0: just because you don't like him off out of the octagon. And I get that. That's fine. You know, that's your call. That's your choice. But strictly as a fighter, he's entertaining as hell. That's what sports is to me. It's entertainment. Do we take it too seriously sometimes? Sure we do. But that's the fan in us, right? That's the F-A-N. That's the fan in all of us. And last night, like I said, I got off the air. You had the Patty, the baddie, beating down some dude. And then you had this. And now it kind of sets up for Holloway, not Holloway McGregor 3, but Pimblett and Holloway. That should be the fight. That's the one that everybody wants to see. But it just sucks that, you know, Conor McGregor, if you're a fan of the UFC, he's been one of the greats. He was one of the most entertaining. He was a featherweight champ, lightweight. And now that had to be it. I thought it was over 5 years ago when he broke his leg in a fight and he was done and he couldn't walk. And he comes back. And you could see it on his face, too. Like, he didn't want that fight to end the career. Like, he wanted one more bit of glory. And that was it. And he's done. 310-840-4910. You can call. You can text. 310-840-4910 is the phone number. And there's always other cool stuff to come out of these UFC fights, these big ones. You know, there's always the UFC fight that doesn't include Joe Rogan and doesn't include Bruce Buffer. There's like the alternate, like the B-card announcers that are doing the fights. But when you get the big ones, the ones with Conor McGregor or the one on the White House lawn, okay, that's when you get the A-team. That's when you know that everybody's got to be firing on all cylinders. But they showed professional boxer Shakur Stevenson in the crowd yesterday. Do you know who that is? Maybe you do, maybe you don't. Boxing fans know who Shakur Stevenson is. But they didn't get his name right on the graphic. It's not that they misspelled it. They said he played for the Oklahoma City Thunder. Here's Dana White.
1: I tell you all the time, my production team, we just did the White House. We built a f***ing arena on the South Lawn of the White House, and it was the greatest f***ing thing in the world to be there live and to watch it on TV. I just paid Shakur Stevenson a shitload of money, and for some reason, we can't figure this celebrity f***ing out. They put him up as a f***ing OKC NBA player. Are you f***ing kidding me? I mean, it's absolutely crazy. But we are the absolute worst to ever do the celebrity thing. When we put celebrities up, we are the worst. I just had this f***ing debate in the back with my guys while I was screaming at everybody back there. And they said, no, soccer's worse. Soccer shows the people and they don't put up any graphics. Oh, no. We put up f***ing graphics and put the wrong guy's name on it. We win. We're the worst ever to f***ing do it.
0: So they show Shakur Stevenson, who's a boxer, all right, and they have the label as Jalen Williams, Oklahoma City guard, 2025 NBA champion, and it's not anything close to that.
1: I tell you all the time, my production team, we just did the White House. We built a f***ing arena on the South Lawn of the White House, and it was the greatest thing in the world to be there live and to watch it on TV. I just paid Shakur Stevenson a shitload of money, and for some reason we can't figure this celebrity out. They put him up as a OKC NBA player.
0: He's so mad. I mean, that's him yelling about it to the media. Imagine Dana White yelling at his production team, the graphics people, for getting that wrong. I don't know what he pays people to come to these events, these stars, these athletes. You always see the stars come out for the big UFC fights. I don't know what he pays them, but you got to get the name right, bro. You got to get the name right. Come on now. That's the last place I want to be, by the way, getting yelled at by Dana White. No, thank you. No, thank you. I'm Mike Wickett here on Westwood One Sports. The other storyline that went viral. So you had the Conor injury. You had the Shakur Stevenson mislabeling from the graphics crew. But then the ring girl. Did you see who one of the ring girls was last night? You know, they have these smoking hot chicks wearing barely anything, and they walk out holding the number of the round. Like, you've seen that. It's been historical in boxing. But did you see who one of the ring girls was? Caitlin Clark's enforcer.

0: Sophie Cunningham was a ring girl at the fight, at the Conor McGregor fight. And she's in like a crop top and she's in her black skirt or black shorts or whatever. And she's barefoot. And so, and Sophie Cunningham is a beautiful young woman and she's sexy and they want her out there. And she went out there and she held up the ring number, the round number, number one. When did that happen, Dana White?
1: When did you hire Sophie Cunningham as a ring card girl?
2: Why did I do it?
1: When did you hire her?
2: About 8 minutes before she did it. I love Sophie Cunningham. We've created a relationship, and she was here tonight. And when she walked in, she goes, oh, I want to walk around that. I said, then you're going to walk around it.
0: I think that's awesome. And she did. And when the fight got done, when Conor left the ring and Max Holloway was done doing his interviews and pictures and things like that, she walked in, and you've seen the famous point that she gave to Dawana Bonner a couple weeks ago. It's a meme on everything now. It's everybody's meme. She gave it to Holloway, and Holloway gave it back. I was like, that's awesome. Like, I just love fun stuff that comes out of these MMA UFC nights. There's always some kind of story, whether it is fighting on the UFC or on the White House lawn, or it's McGregor. There was a fight a couple of big ones ago where one guy blew out his ACL and still won the fight. I don't remember the names of the guys that were fighting, but one dude popped an ACL, was standing on one foot. His opponent just kind of stood there like, what am I, kind of like with Holloway last night and Conor McGregor. He just sort of stood there like, do I go attack this one? And the guy caught him with a right and knocked him out. The one-legged guy won. I think we talked about it on the Sunday show after that, as a matter of fact. By the way, why was Sophie Cunningham in Vegas and why was she doing that on a Saturday night? I think they play the Aces tonight. I believe they play the Las Vegas Aces tonight. Yeah, they do. So she was in town. The Fever were playing the Aces tonight. And why not? She's 23 years old in Las Vegas, and she's rich. Why not go ahead and be a ring girl? Good on her, man. So much fun, those MMA fights, those UFC big ones that come out. Coming up on the other side, we have got a bunch of NBA headlines to get to. We're going to talk to Mike Yam from NBA TV. Are we any closer to a LeBron decision? And what's up with Kawhi? Is he going to wind up in Toronto? We'll hit both of those and more next on Westwood One Sports.
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1: Hanging out here on a Sunday night, wherever you are in America, hundreds of radio stations carrying this fine program. Sirius XM Channel 375, the Westwood One Sports app. Also, you can just say, hey, Alexa, play Westwood One Sports. We are all on LeBron watch, and I know our next guest is also sitting, waiting to find out where the king is going to maybe fade off into the sunset. Joining us from NBA TV, Mike Yam is with us. Michael, thank you so much for the time. Appreciate it.
2: Mike, appreciate the invite, and you're right. We're all sitting waiting and twiddling our thumbs saying, hey, is LeBron going to find a new home? Where's the king going to land? And it feels like there's a lot of pretty good options for him.
1: Where do you think, if you were to guess, what do you think is the best fit for LeBron? Is he going to go home for Act 3? Is it Philly? Like, where do you think the happiness that Rich Paul said he wants really will be from?
2: Yeah, I think there's a part of me that isn't totally on board or buying the Philadelphia path. So while there's multiple different options that are out there, you know, look, in the Western Conference, the favorite's got to be the Warriors just based on a variety of factors, including the ones that we know in terms of personal relationships, friendships that are already intact with that roster. I don't necessarily know if the Warriors with LeBron are better than San Antonio. Are they better than OKC? I'm not 100% sure. Sure, there's an argument for it. But, you know, how does this team net out in the regular season? I don't think that this is a team that's going to get a one seed, probably not even a two seed, just based off of health. Can that roster stay healthy? Now, once you get to the postseason, that's must-see television, and who knows what happens. In the Eastern Conference, I think the paths are really interesting because you got a Cavaliers team that was, you know, sniffing potentially an NBA Finals appearance. Do you feel confident that a Donovan Mitchell, James Harden, LeBron James trio, does that put them over the top in the Eastern Conference? I don't know if that's truly the answer there. And then obviously, you know, this is a guy that's pretty familiar and had a ton of success when he's down in Miami, knows that ownership group, knows that leadership group, and might feel comfortable with a guy like Giannis. But where's that combo in the Eastern Conference? Is it top half? Yeah, for sure, you know, in that playoff picture. But, you know, I guess me, you, and everyone else that's trying to figure it out, it sits back and say, legitimately, what makes the most sense? And I think, at least in my mind, if he cares about winning the most, I don't know if that path in the Western Conference for the Warriors is really that path. But you use the term, Mike, and I think it's appropriate. Like, hey, that happiness factor that's there, that system with Steve Kerr is going to be fun. Those personal relationships, that to me is fun. So I guess maybe I do net out on the Warriors, but I just think the path's easier in the East.
1: It would be so much fun to watch the, like, reality TV show of all these old guys living in a retirement community. Like, there's Steph and Draymond and LeBron, and they take the bus to go, you know, go to play bingo or whatever. Like, I'd have a lot of fun watching that, but I just have no idea how they're like, you would have to load manage the Warriors, Mike, to have them even get to a conference semifinal, I feel like.
2: Yeah. Look, and the load management thing, I think in some ways maybe even bit San Antonio because of the way those minutes were managed for Wemby during the regular season. You saw conference finals and then definitely in the NBA finals when he wasn't getting those 2 days off, he didn't look that dominant self. So I think you kind of hit the nail on the head, and I think that's what makes this whole thing really intriguing. And by the way, in the old folks' home, you know Steph Curry is still going to be dropping dimes from all over the place, no matter where he's going to be. I mean, to your point, Mike, like, this is – that really truly would be must-see television, because I think Steph is still, you know, a top 15 player at worst in the NBA right now. I think there's an argument he could still be in the top 10. I think there's still significant tread on those tires for Curry. I just hope he's able to stay healthy. LeBron showed in the second half of the season, really in the postseason, he's still a premier player in this league, and that fit with Draymond and Porzingis, like, this is still a pretty good basketball team. And then who knows, you know, that Jimmy Butler, you know, contract, if it's tradable, like, what kind of asset do they get in return? You know, is that a guy that can put them over the top? So I'm with you, man. The NBA offseason has got so many great tentacles that it just really does become must-see television when they're on the floor. But it's, you know, almost a must-see kind of conversation that we have in the offseason.
1: Talking with NBA TV's Mike Yam here on Westwood One Sports. I'm Mike Wickett. You can follow Mike at Mike_Yam on Twitter. Let's talk about LeBron's old team, the Los Angeles Lakers. Are they better today than 2 months ago?
2: No. No, and I don't know how you could make the argument that that would be the case. Now, I'll say this. If you asked me that question, Mike, and how I answered it was, this upcoming season, roster currently, the way it's constituted versus last year's roster, I think the answer is no. If you said to me, does this set them up for, you know, a fair amount of success over the next 3 to 5 years? Sure, there's an argument to be made there. I just don't know truly what the solution would have been had LeBron decided to come back. Because we're talking about a rinse and repeat scenario. Is this roster good enough? And the reality was, you know, it isn't in that Western Conference. So I applaud this team. I applaud LeBron for kind of making it easy on the Lakers right now and letting them know, like, hey, he's going to be the one that does the breaking up, so to speak. But this roster, you know, without LeBron, I don't think is better. Marcus Smart, I thought, was a really important piece here. And what they've needed defensively, I don't quite know if they've really adjusted, you know, the roster appropriately. Walker Kessler is obviously a really good player when he's healthy and he's out there, but he's coming off of an injury. Could be a dominant type player on the defensive side as sort of like a rim protector, but what's he going to do out in space? And I don't know if we truly know what kind of player he is. I've seen these breakdowns where people are talking about his propensity for, you know, last year, or, you know, basically, you know, in a small sample size of like five games or so, hitting a couple threes. I think the jury is still out. Dominant big men, though, you could see some teams in this offseason, Mike, free agency and some of these trades, there are a concerted effort for some teams in the league to go big. And then there's a concerted effort for some teams like Minnesota, for example, to go small. So I think we're going to see some contrasting styles this upcoming season, which could be a lot of fun.
1: Before we go to the East, I do want to ask you about the big news yesterday in the West, and that's Wemby taking a bit of a discount, the 5 years, $252 million. What does that say to you about Victor Wembanyama and what his real goals are?
2: Look, it's about winning, and I think there's a blueprint because Wemby just watched Jalen Brunson and the New York Knicks win an NBA championship. And Brunson, a couple years ago, you know, essentially had kind of the same scenario. And it's been well reported. Brunson, you know, basically took about $100 million less than he could have because he looked at other guys like the Patrick Mahomes of the world and insert these other star players who say, you know what, I'm going to take a little less to make sure that the pieces around me are really good. And I think Wemby sits there and goes, you know what, life-changing, generational-type wealth. There's going to be another contract, you know, down the road where it could also be just a gigantic number. But I think all these players, and I think Wemby understands this, your legacy is going to be defined not by the defensive, you know, player of the year awards or being in the MVP conversation. It's can you go and win NBA championships? And I think he understands he could be talked about as one of the all-time greats. I mean, he is a unicorn when he's out on the floor, but he's going to need some help to get over the hump, so to speak, now that Western Conference and winning titles. And if they win a couple titles there, you know, we could have this conversation about Wemby being, you know, if not the most dominant player, one of the most dominant players this league has seen.
1: Let's go to the East here. What are the Pistons doing, a.k.a. not doing, this offseason?
2: Yeah, it's been a little perplexing, and I think a lot of people saw the success that they had last year, especially with Cade Cunningham, and just really understood that they needed some more perimeter scoring, another guy that could create, you know, shot creation, and that just wasn't the case. I mean, they struggled from three for a good stretch. The fact that they lost Tobias Harris, speaking of Wemby, and Harris sort of moving on, and I think he kind of flashed for that team as well. I'm with you. I'm almost surprised. I think there was probably a, you know, a concerted effort, so to speak, to try to go and make a push, you know, in free agency. They just haven't been able to, you know, acquire that piece. So it's, you know, there's that old adage in sports. And Mike, I'm sure you probably heard this in locker rooms a million times. You know, there's no such thing as, you know, staying flat. You're either getting better or you're getting worse. And right now, I look what the Pistons offseason has been, and you asked me about the Lakers. Hey, which roster, you know, are they better right now than they were before? And I think the answer is a resounding no for this Pistons team right now, especially when you consider a migration of talent coming into the Eastern Conference and some of these other teams like Philadelphia, for example, just loading up with Jaylen Brown. Giannis going down to Miami, knowing that there's a LeBron sort of factor that's here, knowing that the NBA champs are the New York Knicks. I think that the Pistons in this offseason, you know, haven't really done themselves, you know, a real service to try to improve.
1: Yeah, if your biggest move is bringing in Isaiah Joe, you're not really a serious contender. With all due respect to Isaiah Joe, he's a nice player, but that doesn't put you, I think they have regressed, and unless something is in the works and we don't know about, I think Detroit's in trouble. Who won the Jaylen Brown trade? Philly getting one of the top 10 players in the NBA, or Boston getting 36-year-old Paul George?
2: So real quick, by the way, on Detroit, because I'm with you on that move, other note here, I think OKC and Detroit had some serious questions around their bigs. Now, it's a different situation with Chet because, you know, obviously he's got his deal, but I think we saw in the postseason he's got a little bit of a Wemby problem. The Jalen Duren situation to me is really unique because of the way that there was, I think collapse is too strong of a word, but I think, you know, fans of Detroit might actually call it that. Duren in the postseason wasn't as dominant as he was in the regular season, right? So I think that has thrown a little bit of a monkey wrench into how this offseason has gone. So I say that. And then get back to your initial question to me about Philadelphia or Boston. Mike, I think this is such a one-sided deal. It is hard for me to fathom what the pros are. There has to be stuff that we just don't understand and don't know about for me to understand why you pull the trigger on this move. Number one, draft pick compensation. Look, I cover the NFL for NFL Network as well. I understand the value of draft picks. It feels different in the NFL than it does in the NBA. Now, all of a sudden, it feels like over the last couple of years, there's such a push to go and get this draft capital. I'm a fan. I want to see my teams win, like, right now. This is a guy that's still in his 20s, who's still in the peak of his powers, who you just traded to a rival. I mean, Philadelphia and Boston have a disdain for each other. And you just gave Philly a guy that I think for a good stretch of the season, I could have made an argument he should have been the MVP. And you just gave him to Philadelphia for the next 5-10 years, whatever that run is going to be, assuming he goes and gets another extension. I just can't fathom this deal. It's hard for me, if I was a Boston fan, to feel like we are moving in the right direction. I just don't buy it right now. They probably do see some value in Paul George. That was an albatross of a contract that I don't think people around the league would have felt like Philly would have been able to unload. The fact that they unloaded that deal and they got Jaylen Brown, to me, is just, it's such a difference maker. Now, you got to go and win, you got to go and execute, but right now that starting five, even if Embiid is in and out of the lineup, is as formidable as it gets in the Eastern Conference.
1: Mike, last one for you. I don't have an update on Kawhi Leonard. Maybe you do. Where would you bet, if you had to put your paycheck, where would you bet that Kawhi Leonard plays next year?
2: So I'll say this, my paycheck's not big enough for me to put that on the line. So there's that. And I do live in Southern California, so rent is definitely expensive here. You know, look, at the end of the day, what we saw from Kawhi last season, the dude was surgical out there. You know, his ability on the offensive side, I think most people do understand that Kawhi is not necessarily the player that he once was on the defensive side. But when you look at like a player arc of a guy that was coming out of college, and, you know, we kind of felt like, hey, you know, Kawhi could be a dominant defensive player and, you know, a guy that could get you maybe 12 to 15 points a game. The evolution of his offensive game has been nothing short of remarkable. And the fact that, you know, we're talking about Kawhi, you know, with the team that he had success with, and, you know, to me, I hope that he's out there and very healthy for a good stretch of the season. The Raptors, to me, are also one of these teams that I don't think get talked about nearly enough. I think they're still one of the best defensive teams in the NBA. You know, the fact that they're playing outside the country in Canada, I think maybe, you know, it kind of changes a little bit of that perception of that organization. But, you know, Kawhi, once again, he's a special player. And I mentioned the migration of talent from the Western Conference to the East, just another example.
1: Mike, thank you so much, man. I feel like this conversation could last 2 or 3 hours. There are so many NBA storylines. Hopefully we'll get a chance to get you on before the start of the 2026 NBA season.
2: Anytime, man. Really appreciate the invite, Mike.
1: Thank you. Michael Yam from the NBA TV. You can follow him on Twitter, X, at Mike_Yam. I mean, we didn't even get into Devontae versus Peterson. We didn't get into the rest of this rookie class. There's so much more to talk about in the NBA offseason. The postseason is the pinnacle of the NBA. The offseason is second, and the regular season is third. There's so much to talk about. Coming up next, this or that. We're going to choose between a couple of things. That's next. Mike Wickett with you here on Westwood One Sports.
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0: It's Westwood One Sports Night with Mike Wickett.
1: Let's get to this or that here on Westwood One Sports. Stu's going to throw some stuff my way, and I'm going to choose. So let's get to this or that here on Westwood One Sports. Stu, what do we got?
16: See, we were starting the NFL this week, and there were images right before the weekend showing Aaron Donald on the practice field for the Rams. So what do you think is the more likely scenario? Aaron Donald coming out of retirement and playing this season with the Rams, or will he stay retired?
1: I think he's coming back, and I think it sucks for the rest of the NFL. I mean, it's great because you get to watch Aaron Donald play again, right? Like, we're all excited as football fans to watch Aaron Donald play. But you don't want to watch Aaron Donald play if he's anything close to this pre-retirement. You don't want to watch him play against your team. I certainly don't want to watch him play against the Green Bay Packers opposite Myles Garrett on Thanksgiving Eve. I mean, that's already a pretty drunk holiday. If things go the way it could go, they start drinking a hell of a lot more beer about halftime of that game. I think he's coming back. I think all signs are pointing towards it. I'll tell you this. I'd rather see Aaron Donald in September than October or November. He might not be in football shape by the time we get to the beginning of the regular season, but by the time we get to Halloween, he will be. So I think he's coming back. And again, it's cool to get to watch one of the all-time greats play, but I don't want to see him when he plays Green Bay.
16: All right, well, the All-Star game, the baseball All-Star game is on Tuesday, but we will not be seeing Shohei Ohtani as he is taking the All-Star break to get treatment on his left knee. He was pulled from his last scheduled start before the All-Star break. He also had a small biceps injury a couple weeks back. So what do you think Shohei Ohtani will be doing in 2029? A full-time DH or two-way player still?
1: I think he's going to wind up being a DH. I do. I think, do you realize that Shohei Ohtani has been playing in Major League Baseball since 2018? He's played in 1,100 games. And I know he's not the youngest dude in the world. He's 32. So he's not old. He's not dead. But it's kind of like we talked about with Conor McGregor. Now, Conor McGregor's 38. But it's kind of like we talk about, eventually the wear and tear is going to get to you. And Ohtani has been so good for so long, but he's played a lot of baseball. And when you're playing both ways, that's not good for your body. I mean, he's still crushing it. What's he hitting, 293 this year? He's got 22 home runs. What's his ERA right now? It's got to be, let me look it up real quick. What's Shohei Ohtani's ERA? It's ridiculous. And his ERA is 179. Are you kidding me? It's just insane.
16: It's unbelievable.
1: He's 8-2 with a 1.79 ERA. He's got 95 strikeouts, just 26 walks. But I just feel like in 2 years, when he's 34 years old, I feel like he's just going to want to focus on what he does best. And he's better as a hitter. But then again, on the other side, he might just be a pitcher, because he only has to go once every 5 days. But they're paying him $700 million. He's a better hitter than he is a pitcher, which is incredible because he's a great pitcher. But I think in 2 years, the wear and tear, He'll just be a DH. He'll just come out of the... He might play in the field every so often, but he'll be a DH most of the time.
16: All right. We had a Seth Wickersham piece come out this week regarding Sean Payton, and there was one interesting nugget in this story, and it was that Sean Payton considered stepping down as the Broncos head coach a couple years back. He would have stepped down to offensive coordinator, and he would have let Bill Belichick take over as the coach of the team in order to help Belichick get the wins that he needed to break Shula's record. And then once Belichick broke the record, Payton planned to take back over. So what do you make of this Sean Payton plan that he wanted Belichick to coach the Broncos? Good idea or bad idea?
1: This is Michael Strahan getting the sack record when Brett Favre took a dive.
16: It is.
1: This is Myles Garrett getting the sack record when Joe Burrow took a dive. That would have been lame. And I'm not an asterisk on stuff kind of guy, but that would have been lame if Sean Payton said, you coach and get 10 more wins with my team. I'm calling plays. Like, if Bill Belichick... If people wanted Bill Belichick in the NFL, he'd be in the NFL. I think people don't like his attitude. I think people don't like the way that he runs a football team. I think people are worrying about the whole, all the scandals. And honestly, now with the co-ed girlfriend that he's got, I think that's an even bigger headache that an NFL team doesn't want to deal with. So would have been lame. I'm glad Sean Payton did not do that. Because it would have been just like Strahan and Myles Garrett getting the sack record. I mean, they look, you get 20 and a half sacks or 22 and a half sacks, whatever. But Burrow took a dive, all right? He did it for his guy. And it would have been the same thing.
16: All right, Colorado quarterback Julian Lewis had some interesting things to say at Big 12 Media Days this week. When asked about the biggest difference this year, he said, quote, last year, we weren't really looking at defenses much, just kind of high school freeballing, just out there playing football, end of quote. So basically, Lewis admitted that they were not really watching a lot of film, if you will. Colorado, manned by Deion Sanders, they went 3-9 last season. So how do you think Coach Prime's tenure at Colorado will ultimately be viewed? Successful or disappointing?
1: Disappointing. Unsuccessful. I mean, they had the one year they were 9-4 and people were propping him up like he was Vince Lombardi. They didn't really beat anybody in that 9-4 year. Shador was great. Travis Hunter was great. But Deion Sanders' record is 16-21 at Colorado. Is very good at the lower level before he got to Colorado. But Deion Sanders has a 432 win percentage. Does anyone think that Colorado is going to win 10 games this year? I don't. I haven't looked at their schedule. I mean, I could take a look at it, but just based on the fact that their offensive line is generally terrible, they don't have a great defense. I don't know how good this Julian Lewis kid is compared to Shador. I don't know if they have a Travis Hunter, but Deion's not been a very good coach in the Big 12, and I don't expect it to get any better, so... I think it's going to be if Deion doesn't win 10 games this year, isn't it safe to say he's gone? Because he had a 4-8 year, a 9-4 year, and then last year they were 3-9. Like, shouldn't Deion be fired? Other than it being Deion Sanders, and it's a show, it's a spectacle, it's TV. I don't even know if the sidelines are full anymore without Shador and Travis Hunter these days. So. No, I think Deion's going to win 4 games this year and be fired. Just a guess. Because you can't have... When does it get turned around? When does this... It's always transfers, always transfers. He doesn't recruit. It's always transfers. And unless you're a great coach and you're getting those transfers, the higher level ones, you're not going to win a lot of football games. So I think Deion wins 4 games and he's gone next year. Just a guess.
16: All right, Phillies pitcher Zach Wheeler declined an invitation to be added to the National League roster, saying that he felt disrespected by being snubbed multiple times.
1: Oh my God.
16: He said, quote, they disrespected me, so I'm just not going to participate in that thing, end of quote. Wheeler, 10-1 on the year. His ERA is 2.14, has 108 strikeouts in 93 innings. So Zach Wheeler declining the All-Star Game invite, was it him making a good point or him just being bitter?
1: Of those choices, it's him being bitter. But if he doesn't want to do it, that's fine. I think he's making a mistake. I think Zach Wheeler, yeah, they screwed up by not putting you on the team initially, but they got it right. Mistakes were made. Fans vote. Fans don't know who Zach Wheeler is outside of Philadelphia. I mean, go ask a sports fan walking down the street in any town USA. Odds are they're not going to know who Zach Wheeler is, what he does, and who he plays for. Fans got it wrong. And the coaching staff did as well. But he's on the team now. You can choose to pout like a baby, or you can choose to say, cool, we got it right, and then not let it bother you. You're going to miss out on the experience. Has he been an All-Star before? Do we know? Has he ever been an All-Star?
16: I think he has. He's had some good years, so I would just assume he has.
1: Okay.
16: I would take a quick Google search, but yes.
1: Really all you're doing is denying yourself an All-Star appearance. You know what I mean? Like
16: he has three. He has three right now, so this would have been number four.
1: I guess maybe in his mind he's been there, done that. He's 36 years old. It's not like he's, you know, a spring chicken here. I don't know how many All-Star games he's got in his future, but you're cutting off your nose to spite your face to prove a point. You're missing out. I mean, again, been there, done that, and the All-Star game is in Philadelphia, so it's not like he's going to a new ballpark, but you're also missing out on playing for your hometown fans. So I think that's a mistake, too. Like, the fans in Philly want to see their guys play, and one of those guys would be Zach Wheeler. So I think it's a mistake, but he can do whatever he wants. He may change his mind. He may change his mind. You're playing in front of the Phillies fans, and you're a Philly.
16: That's a good point. On DraftKings right now, in terms of the NFL MVP, the four favorites are Josh Allen, Lamar Jackson, Joe Burrow, and Patrick Mahomes. Those are three names that will not really surprise too many people, I don't think. But number five and six, you have Justin Herbert at plus 1,000 and Drake May at plus 1,100. So of those two, who is more likely to be an MVP finalist this upcoming season, Herbert or May?
1: I have an unpopular opinion. Justin Herbert. I know everyone says the same thing about Justin Herbert. When is he going to finally win? All right. When is he going to finally put it together? We all know he's got incredible ability. When is it going to actually happen? I think with Mike McDaniel, by the time we get to Halloween, that offense is going to be humming. As long as those tackles for Sean Slater and Joe Walt are healthy, when Omarion Hampton is out running wild, I think Ladd McConkey has got a massive season coming his way. Quentin Johnson, Ronde Gadsden Jr. I think that Herbert's going to have a monster year. And I think Drake May regresses a bit. Like, they played a pretty weak schedule last year. We'll see what he does when everybody's coming for him as opposed to him surprising the league. So I'll say Herbert has a better season than Drake May.
16: All right, last one here. We have the MLB All-Star Game and Home Run Derby this week. Which pro sport has the better All-Star Game and competition combination, if you will? The NBA with their All-Star Game, dunk contest, and three-point contest, or the MLB with their All-Star Game and Home Run Derby?
1: The dunk contest is dead. I don't know how you resurrect it and make it better. The Super Bowl of the NBA All-Star Weekend is the three-point contest. That, to me, especially when you get like Dame and Steph, that's the real show. And personally, I like it more than the Home Run Derby. They keep tweaking the Home Run Derby, changing rules, this, that, the other. I'm a bigger NBA guy than I am an MLB guy. So give me the three-point shootout. The weekend for Major League Baseball is probably better than the NBA because the game itself is so terrible. But I like the three-point shootout the best of all of the All-Star Game activities. That's this or that here on Westwood One Sports. I'm Mike Wickett. Speaking of the NBA, up next, Locked On NBA podcast host Matt Moore. Where's LeBron going to go?
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1: Well, a happy Sunday Funday night to you. 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There's so much going on in the NBA. There's so many questions about who's going where. We need to bring in Locked On NBA podcast host, also from the Action Network. Matt Moore is with us. Matt, thank you so much for the time, man. How are you tonight?
2: Doing well, man. How are you?
1: Doing okay. Million, maybe billion-dollar question. Where's LeBron going to go? How many times have you been asked about LeBron and where you think he's going to go in the last, like, 10 days?
2: About 1,800. It feels like every single day. It's a new story. What about this? What about this? And everybody's got a different idea of who the leader in the clubhouse is. At this point, I think you have to just kind of consider it Cleveland. A lot of people around the league have just kind of been indicating why the suspense. Like, why is there all this, you know, question about it when it seems pretty locked in that he's going back to Cleveland? But nobody really knows. And he may come out with a surprising decision, might return to Miami, might choose Minnesota, might choose Philadelphia. It's interesting kind of looking at it from the perspective of what has been kind of said by Rich Paul's agent on the podcast side, which is, you know, he's not chasing a ring, doesn't need to. It's not necessarily even about I don't think it's even necessarily about the absolute best basketball fit. I think it's more about what's the best story for him to finish his career. And that's obviously Cleveland. It's going back home, the third him to come home and finish it where it all started. And he's got such strong ties to the area. And obviously winning that title in 2016 meant so much more than the titles in Miami. Playing in Miami, I think, would probably be fun for him. I think playing with the Wolves would be great. I think playing with the Wolves gives him the opportunity to kind of, you know, push it forward with Anthony Edwards, for him to be able to pay it forward and kind of give a young superstar that kind of mentorship. But it sounds like it's not going to be Golden State. Philadelphia doesn't make much sense to me. I think we're probably headed towards him just announcing he's going back to Cleveland.
1: Hey, listen, when you're 41 and you're clubbing in Cleveland, that's a dead giveaway to me. That to me says that's where you're going to wind up. What do you think the price tag for LeBron will be? I mean, we heard Rich Paul say it's not about money. LeBron's worth $1 billion. He's got all the money in the world. What do you think he's going to play for?
2: I mean, you know, under the new CBA, he's got very limited options. It sounds like it's going to be the minimum because there's just not a lot of flexibility with these teams. If you're, you know, in certain levels of the apron, you don't have access to the mid-level exception, so you can't even get that. And then these teams are all over the cap, so there's not a lot of flexibility here. If it's the Warriors, he probably winds up making more because that was part of the reason why Draymond Green opted out, was to create the space for him to be able to join and then for them to be able to use that space to sign him and then re-sign Draymond. But if it's not Golden State, there's not a team that is on the list where he's going to be able to make more than the minimum. It's just going to have to be that way for him. And, you know, I don't think he doesn't need it, doesn't care. The man's almost a billionaire. But, yeah, there's no real opportunity for him to make $15, $20 million. That's not really on the table given where the CBA is at.
1: Talk with Locked On NBA podcast host from the Action Network. Matt Moore is with us here on Westwood One Sports. I'm Mike Wickett. You can follow Matt at HP Basketball on Twitter X. In the Eastern Conference, we've got the champs. I think the Sixers are there. I'm not quite sure why people are still high on the Celtics after the Jaylen Brown trade. But where do you put the Miami Heat after the Giannis trade, after they gave up a lot, but they get the Greek Freak?
2: Yeah, they're still so incomplete. We'll see kind of what they look like when camp rolls around. There's still some folks that think that they've got some other moves that they're waiting on with LeBron, that if he doesn't go there, that they'll pursue other kind of deals to kind of fill out the roster. They're so short on shooting. Like, they are just really low on spacing, and that's going to make things difficult even with Bam and Giannis there. I think in the Eastern Conference, you know, look, I would still put Boston above them. I understand the hesitation with losing an All-NBA talent in Jaylen Brown. Paul George fits in pretty well there in terms of what he does. He had a really strong season last year. It's not better than Brown, but he shoots threes, which we know Boston loves to do. They're going to go back to Jason Tatum and shooting a ton of threes. They added Mitchell Robinson. They're still going to be a very strong team, I think. So you got the Knicks, you got the Celtics, I think you got the Cavs. I don't think you can push out the Pistons either. I think they're going to be in that conversation. Assuming the Kawhi Leonard thing doesn't get completely negated by whatever's going on with the investigation, you know, I don't know who's better right now, Toronto or Miami. I think there's a tier there below the top four that you can kind of argue about. But at this point, Miami is too incomplete for me to be able to put them at the top in the elite tier with them as far as contenders go.
1: Can you explain what Detroit is doing this offseason?
2: I mean, yeah, they added John Collins to replace Tobias Harris. That's actually a pretty big upgrade in terms of athleticism. He's a better corner shooter. There's a lot of, I think, advantages there in terms of what he's able to bring to the table. You know, with Jalen Duren, it's just about they're squeezing him in restricted free agency the way that you would kind of expect, I think, teams to. If you're the Pistons, I don't think that you want to make any sort of, like, really drastic decisions. You were the best team in the Eastern Conference the entire year. Your playoffs were not as good as you wanted, had a series of tough matchups, but you lost 7 in the second round. Your team's still young. Your team's still getting better. Asar Thompson's getting better. Jalen Duren's getting better, and Cade Cunningham's getting better. I don't think there's any real reason for them to get ahead of themselves. There is a lot of speculation, though, that Duncan Robinson may not be around. They were in serious talks the week of 2 days before the Heat trade for them to acquire Tyler Hero. So I'm very curious to see, like, that's a more considerable move for Detroit. So I wonder if they're still looking at options and if they'll be continuing to look for ways to upgrade the team all the way into training camp.
1: You mentioned Hero. What did you make of what the Bucks got in return for Giannis? Kal-El Ware, Hero, and a couple of picks.
2: Yeah, I've kind of compared the difference between the Boston and the Miami offer to this. Boston was like shopping at a gourmet food store. You get like one great side of salmon and some very choice ingredients. But you're only making, like, you can only make really one dish. The Heat deal was Costco. You just got a bunch of stuff in bulk. And none of it's very valuable, but you got a lot of it. They just got everything. They got all the picks. And they got Tyler Hero. And they got Kal-El Ware. Kasper Siakouchonis, I think, is actually the most valuable asset that they picked up. You know, Hero, outside of getting in fights with Bam Adebayo in Vegas, good player, but I don't necessarily see him as like a cornerstone of their future. I wonder if they'll move off of him. Jaime Jaquez, good player, six-man runner-up of the year. Kal-El Ware, anybody that had any trouble getting into the rotation with Eric Spoelstra, I'm a little nervous about. I think Ware's got a lot of talent, but there's been a lot of questions about his consistency and his ability to focus on the things that his team needs him to do defensively. So we'll see how it works there in Milwaukee under a very good coach. But I

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1: Players in the league. Nobody wants to pay these contract prices, 40% of the cap, for anybody who's not a top five player in the league. Brown's a really good player, and the Sixers got a sweetheart of a deal. But I do think it's not surprising that Boston moved on, and I don't think it was entirely about their assessment of him. I don't think he asked out, but I do think that he was fine with being moved for quite a while.
2: Let's talk about the Summer League here for a second. It's such a bigger event in Vegas than it was in Orlando, and I think that's awesome. Your initial thoughts on DeBoncia versus Peterson from a couple of nights ago?
1: Yeah, AJ's got just a real ability. What I was really impressed with him is they gave him the ball and let him bring the ball up the court. Now, we'll see what the Wizards do with Anthony Davis. I am a little bit worried that AJ's going to get lost with Trae Young and Anthony Davis on the floor, that they're not going to give him the kind of opportunities that that kid deserves. Peterson's been absolutely sensational. You know, he's up and down in terms of assists, but his individual scoring capability is really great. I will say, though, I thought this before the draft, and I've said it, I still believe it based off of Summer League. I still think Cameron Boozer is going to be the most impactful guy of those three. I think he's going to help you win games. I just think Cameron Boozer's play, the way his game works, is going to help his team win games more consistently than the other two. But AJ's so athletic, got such a great, you know, three-level scoring threat, and Peterson is so individually talented. It's a really exciting crop, and that's before we get to Caleb Wilson, who now leads all scorers in Summer League with his rookie first debut performance.
2: I was just going to say, outside of the big three, and all those three guys were in talks to all go number one to the Wizards, who do you like? And obviously it's Caleb Wilson, so who else do you like outside of the big four from this year's NBA draft class?
1: Yeah, there's a lot of these guys. I went back and forth on how good this draft class actually is because it was so hyped. But I will say, like, seeing him in Summer League, you know, Kingston Fleming's really looked a lot like Rajon Rondo to me in his first performance. So that was really exciting to see in terms of his ability to fill up the box score and be a pest defensively. Darius Acuff is going to be a show. Like, he's just going to be such a show. And it's the Kings, so you can't think that they're going to actually do anything. But I do think he's going to make some highlight reels that are going to make people absolutely lose their minds. That kid is so talented. There's a lot of really, I think, talented players in this draft, and we're going to see, I think, the proof that this is one of the deeper classes we've seen in some time.
2: I'm glad you said Acuff, because I think that guy, I mean, I realize the hype is about DeBoncia, the hype is about Peterson, but when I watched Acuff play last year, I was just blown away. Like you said, the kid's going to be incredible. It just sucks that he stuck out in Sacramento.
1: Yep, you don't get to decide where you're drafted, so you'll have to make the best of it. But, yeah, he's going to be sensational. Look, I think here's the way to look at it. If he does wind up being the guy that changes the Kings' luck, that's a legacy worth having.
2: It surely is. Hey, speaking of legacy, get you out on this one. Victor Wembanyama, did he take a massive pay cut, minimal pay cut? What'd you think of his contract? 5 years, $252 million, when he could have waited a year and gotten an extra $50 mil.
1: It's so crazy we're talking about these numbers. Oh, man, what a
2: right?
1: Discount.
2: Yeah.
1: He's only making a quarter of $1 billion before he's 26. What's he going to do? Man, let's start a GoFundMe. I think it's proof of where the CBA is at. You know, he watched Jalen Brunson and what that was able to do. The players union is not going to like it. You're going to see a lot of pushback on this, and it's going to be a pretty consistent, I think, conversation point as the players push back on the idea that they should be giving him money. There really shouldn't be. This new CBA is way too geared towards just saving. The owners wanted a system where they don't have to spend to win, and that's what they've gotten. And I think Victor Wembanyama's extension is kind of proof of that.
2: Matt, appreciate the time so much, man. Continued success. We'll be listening Locked On NBA and also reading your fine work over at actionnetwork.com. Thanks for coming on here late on a Sunday night.
1: Anytime, man. Take care.
2: Matt Moore, Locked On NBA podcast host. Read his incredible work on the NBA over at actionnetwork.com, and you can follow him at HP Basketball. A lot of stuff going on in the NBA offseason, man. There's always stuff going on, and we're still all waiting on the King. And you know what? I know some people think it's going to happen this week. I don't know if it is. You know, like, LeBron loves when people are talking about LeBron, right? And sports.

0: talk stations all across America and all these networks, we're all talking about LeBron. And LeBron can turn on TV and he can see the guys on TV, you know, Get Up or whatever Fox Sports' show is called. I'm not even sure what it is over on FS1. Everyone's going to be talking about LeBron all year, all summer, all offseason. That's what we do. And I think he's going to keep on milking it. And Matt's probably right. There's not a ton of money out there. He's not going to get $50 million a year. He's probably going to wind up in Cleveland. You know, it's kind of a nice, but again, I want him in Golden State. I just think it would be fun to watch a bunch of old dudes play. And maybe they really load manage LeBron. And if they get Anthony Davis and Draymond and Steph. And that to me would be the most fun. Maybe they load manage him till we get to March or when the playoffs begin in April. And then you want that veteran team, man. That's when it would be really good. So we're all waiting on the King to see what he's going to do. Going to switch it up and go to the National Football League coming up on the other side. So I went back in the last 5 years and looked at the five biggest NFL trades. Who won these trades? I'll tell you about them and we'll decide who won. That's coming up next. Mike Wickett with you here on Westwood One Sports. 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
1: We know you're jonesing for some football just like we are. 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
1: Well, hello here on a Sunday fun day. Hopefully you're having a good end to your weekend. You can always follow me on social media. Would love to have you on Instagram, TikTok, Facebook, Twitter, at Mike Wickett, two T's in Wickett. So we're all desperate for the National Football League season to get here, right? We all want college football to get here. We all want the NFL season to get here. And I came across something, and it kind of sparked an interest in me. It's time to revisit some trades. You know, it didn't used to be that trades happened all that often, and maybe they still don't happen all that often in the National Football League. That was much more of an NBA thing, Major League Baseball thing, and because the NBA was so complicated in systems and things, but it feels like trades are happening more and more in the NFL. And big-time trades, there always seems to be one big one. So I came up with in the last 5 years, because I didn't want to go all the way back like 10 years, because there have been some big ones. So from 2022 through this offseason, I've got 1, 2, 3, 4, 5, 6. I have 7 big trades that we're going to see who won those trades, all right? You just play along. You can vote. You can always text in 310-840-4910. We'll go chronologically, okay? So we're going to go back to 2022. There were 1, 2, 3. There were 4 big trades that happened in 2022. Three happened in the offseason, and one went down right at the trade deadline. So we'll start with the ones that happened in the offseason in the year 2022, okay? Who won this trade? A.J. Brown goes from Tennessee to the Philadelphia Eagles for the 18th overall pick. The Eagles gave up a first rounder for A.J. Brown. And that turned out to be Treylon Burks was the 18th pick for Tennessee that year. Treylon Burks currently plays for Washington. All right. In his 3 years in Tennessee, Treylon Burks, 27 games, 53 catches, 699 yards, and 1 touchdown. That's what you got when you gave up A.J. Brown. By the way, A.J. Brown has since been traded, of course, to the guy who he played for in Tennessee, in Mike Vrabel, now with the Patriots. But, so again, Treylon Burks, 53 catches, 699 yards, 1 touchdown in 3 years, 27 games, and he's now a Washington Commander. A.J. Brown, when he was a Philadelphia Eagle, had 339 catches, over 5,000 yards, 32 touchdowns, and he won a Super Bowl. I would say it's pretty apparent the Philadelphia Eagles won that trade. So you acquired the piece, you gave up the pick didn't work, and the player helped you win a Super Bowl. I'd say the Eagles won that one, okay? All right? I don't think there's not much debate there. In 2022, also in the offseason, there was a big quarterback trade. Russell Wilson goes from the Seattle Seahawks to the Denver Broncos. Do you remember what the Seahawks got in return for Russ? I'll tell you. 2 first-round picks, 2 second-round picks, a 5th-round pick, Noah Fant, Drew Locke, and Shelby Lewis. Now, just from the picks side, do you remember how bad Russ was in Denver? And then Pittsburgh? And then New York? Okay. Seattle sold as, I mean, Seattle... There's a new owner in Seattle. We talked about that. They got sold for $9 billion yesterday. Seattle should be on probation for what they did to the Denver Broncos. Those 2 first-round picks, oh, they just turned into, you know, starting tackle Charles Cross and defensive back Devon Witherspoon, who's a top 5 DB in the National Football League. One of those seconds turned into Boye Mafe, who helped them win a Super Bowl. All these guys helped them win the Super Bowl. Mafe, by the way, just got paid. He was signed by, what, Cincinnati, I think, picked him up. So, again, this time it's the opposite. The player turned out to be the bad end of the trade. And a couple of years later, it's obvious Seattle won that one. Pretty easy. Also in 2000, well, this one you can probably guess who won this one. Also in 2022, the Houston Texans traded a quarterback with a, how do I put this, questionable. Offseason passed. Deshaun Watson got traded that same year from Houston to Cleveland. And there were like three first round picks. The guaranteed contract was in there. And that turned into Will Anderson Jr. Also, Tank Dell was part of that. I mean, it's not like Houston's gone on to win a Super Bowl or anything like Seattle did after the Russell Wilson trade or Philadelphia did after the A.J. Brown trade. But I think you wouldn't be that shocked right now if the Houston Texans, based on their defense, were to win the AFC South. Maybe win a playoff game. It always all depends on C.J. Stroud. I think we all understand that when it comes to Houston. So as of right now, because if you're a Cleveland Browns fan, I cannot imagine you being excited about Deshaun Watson, you know, even being in the quarterback competition going into this year. Again, I've been saying this for weeks. Give the ball to Shadur. Find out what you've got in Shadur. Trade Dylan Gabriel. He's useless. You took the kid out of Arkansas. He's a project. But you can't get rid of Deshaun Watson because you paid him, and for whatever reason, you got to keep him. But give the ball to Shadur. So I'll give the win on that to the Houston Texans. In this case, they acquired the picks and not the player. Let's see. At the trade deadline in 2022, do you remember there was a big-time running back that got traded from the NFC South to the NFC West? That was when the Niners acquired Christian McCaffrey, right at the trade deadline deal. The Niners sent back a fifth-round pick in the 2024 draft, also a second, third, and fourth in the 2023 draft. So they give a second, a third, a fourth, and a fifth for Christian McCaffrey. And you can argue Christian McCaffrey has been one of the top five running backs in the National Football League for most of the last 5 years. You know, he bounced back last year. They gave him, like 9,000 touches or whatever. That deal, by the way, the second-round pick in that package was used to trade up for Bryce Young, if you're the Carolina Panthers, which brings us to yet another trade that does involve Bryce Young. You might remember this trade. The Chicago Bears were on the clock in 2023. This the following offseason after the Christian McCaffrey trade. The Chicago Bears said, well, what can we get for the number one pick? Oh, you know, DJ Moore, a 2023 first rounder that turned into Darnell Wright, one of their starting tackles, a 2023 second round pick that turned into quarterback Tyreek Stevenson. Caleb Williams came with one of those picks and a 2025 second round pick that turned into Luther Burden Jr. And I don't think there is a person on the planet that believes Bryce Young is a franchise quarterback. Even if you're listening to us in Charlotte, you got questions about your guy. For some reason, Bryce Young is great when the game is on the line. But it's those other moments. It's kind of like Caleb Williams. Those other moments. Although Caleb's ceiling is 10 times higher. 10 times higher than Bryce Young. But it's incredible how the Carolina Panthers looked at Bryce Young and said, we are mortgaging the future for this guy, when there were red flags all over Bryce Young based on his body. I mean, he's not a big dude. He's not a tall guy. He's not a thick guy. He's a smaller guy. And they said, that's the guy we're giving up five picks for. And they did it. Safe to say the Chicago Bears won that. I think it's pretty safe to say that the Bears won that trade. So we're going over some NFL trades that have gone down in the last 5 years and revisiting them. Because you can't, I'm going to get to the Myles Garrett trade that just went down. But I don't think it's fair to judge that trade because we have no idea what Jared Verse and the Browns are going to become. But we can look at some of these trades right now, and it's obvious. The Philadelphia Eagles won their trade with A.J. Brown. The Seattle Seahawks won their trade when they sent Russ to the Denver Broncos. I would say the Houston Texans won when they got rid of Deshaun Watson. The Niners won their trade because they got Christian McCaffrey, and they wound up going to a Super Bowl with Christian McCaffrey. They didn't win it, but they went there. They lost to Kansas City because their head coach forgot about the overtime rules. And then there was the Bears trade with Carolina, the Bryce Young trade, which, again, the Bears turned into DJ Moore, Darnell Wright, Caleb Williams, Luther Burden, and Tyreek Stevenson. Pretty easy right there. There was a trade in 2023 as well in the offseason that went down. And it was, a guy was in a hole in Oregon in the darkness. And when he came out, he found out he had been traded. Of course, talking about Aaron Rodgers. I remember that day vividly as a Packers fan because I've been ready to move on from Rodgers for 2 years, even though he came back and won an MVP one of those years. Aaron Rodgers in 2023 in the offseason, right before the NFL draft, got sent from the Green Bay Packers to the New York Jets. They pick swapped. And along with Rodgers, the Jets picked up Will McDonald. Good player. Good pass rusher out of Iowa State. Nice player. And I thought the haul the Packers got back was really, really good. What they did with it, not great. They got pick 13 that year, a second, a sixth, and a conditional pick the following year. And that trade turned into Lucas Van Ness, who they took early in the first round. They could have had Jackson Smith and Jigba, but they went with LVN instead of JSN. He's been kind of a bust, but Micah Parsons thinks he's going to be great. Also, that pick, that trade turned into Luke Musgrave. Now, that same year, they drafted Tucker Kraft, who is one of the top five tight ends coming off an ACL injury, one of the top five tight ends in the NFL. And Luke Musgrave, if you watch him play, I don't think he's ever broken a single tackle in the NFL. Also, that trade turned into Anders Carlson, a now cut kicker, and Edgerrin Cooper, who's one of the better off-ball linebackers who will see a lot of run at the edge spot until Micah gets back this year. So really, I guess Green Bay won that trade because they've been to a playoff with Jordan Love a couple times. And, you know, the Aaron Rodgers era started off real bad when he popped his Achilles. And then they were the Jets his second year. And then he moved on when they got the new head coach. So was there a winner? I mean, I'll give it to Green Bay because I'm a homer. But Mike Wickett here on Westwood One Sports. And then there was the other trade that went down last offseason that I don't know if you can really grade this trade yet, but it was the Micah Parsons trade. You know, Micah Parsons goes from Dallas to Green Bay for two first-round picks and a defensive lineman, Kenny Clark. The Cowboys turned that one of those picks into Quinnen Williams and then used the other pick this year to draft Malachi Lawrence. So they really revamped their defense there in Dallas. Green Bay, when they had Micah, they were 9-3, and they were winning at Denver, and that was going to get them to maybe their 10th win if they were able to beat the Broncos at the New Mile High. But Micah pops his ACL, excuse me. You know, in 14 games last year, he had 19 tackles and 12 and a half sacks, and he was probably, I don't know if he was going to finish ahead of Myles Garrett for defensive rookie of the year, or sorry, for defensive player of the year. But he was going to be in the competition for it because he was sitting at, like I said, 12 and a half sacks, a few more games. Maybe he gets to 17, 18. He's one of the most doubled players in the National Football League. And look, when these trades have happened in the last 2 years, kind of like the Myles Garrett trade, you got to give it about a year or two to really come across as the determined winner. Because right now, Green Bay, Dallas, Green Bay, it's too early to tell. Just like it's too early to tell on the Myles Garrett trade. Like, I think if L.A. wins the Super Bowl this year and Garrett goes out and is another contender for Defensive Player of the Year, you'll say, well, the Rams won it. And if Verse goes to Cleveland and he's anything close to Myles Garrett and the first-round pick they get next year and the second-round pick they get after that and the third-round pick they get the year after that, maybe Cleveland winds up the big winner. So there's the big trades that have happened, the big seven trades that have happened. Two we can't give a grade on or a winner on yet, but the other five I think is pretty obvious who've won those trades. Pretty obvious. I'm Mike Wickett. Still to come, we're going to jump back into our conversation about Patrick Mahomes, but straight ahead, it's a Sunday night tradition. We rank stuff. That's next on Westwood One Sports.
0: Westwood One! We love sports. We love to laugh. We love hearing from you. Talking sports with you, not at you. This is Westwood One Sports.
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1: Happy Sunday fun day. My friend Alex said to me one time, Wickett, you have an incredible ability to power rank stuff. Power rank anything. And I thought, that's kind of a compliment. So here on Sunday nights, we like to rank stuff. Five of anything. Our producer, Stuart, will have his rankings of five of anything. Could be sports, could be non-sports. But the tallest Latino in all of talk radio, Mondo Hernandez, is going to lead us off. Mondo, what are you ranking this evening?
2: Okay, now this was tough. I am going to be ranking top five Fast and the Furious movies.
1: I'll tell you right now, I have seen one.
2: What?
1: I have only seen the first one, so I will have rarely do I not have an opinion on anything, but I will not have an opinion on this whatsoever, Mondo. So your list will be, unless Stuart has an objection, your list will be the winner.
2: Okay, here we go. Number five to start things off is Furious 7. Now, this introduces us to Jason Statham. He makes his debut in this film. Pretty good. I like that one. Number four is...
1: Is he a bad guy? Forgive me. Is Jason Statham a bad guy?
2: Yes, he's okay. A bad guy. But then he's kind of a good guy because he also... They do a spinoff of Hobbs and Shaw with The Rock and Jason Statham.
1: Okay.
2: Unfortunately, that didn't make my list.
1: Okay.
2: But speaking of The Rock, Fast Five is number four. That's the debut of The Rock when he joins them in Rio de Janeiro. That's one of my favorite ones. I really like that one a lot.
1: So seven is five and five is four.
2: Correct.
1: Got it. Okay.
2: All right. Now, number three is going to be the one that you saw, Fast and the Furious. The one
1: the
2: that
1: original.
2: Came out. The original, 2009.
1: All right, R.I.P. Paul Walker.
2: Now, this one, one of my favorite ones. But also, I love after the credits, there's a quick Fast and the Furious side movie, I guess, like part one and a half, which actually leads to Too Fast, Too Furious. So I don't know if you've seen that. If you haven't seen it yet,
1: it's
2: at the end of the credits.
1: Which Do you think I should just binge 2 through 9 now?
2: Yes.
1: Okay.
2: I'm sure. All right. Number two, I have Fast and Furious 6. Now, we were all devastated when we thought Letty had died, but...
1: She's alive?
2: She comes back.
1: Oh, my gosh. What is this, the MCU?
2: And then number one, this is by far my favorite one. I've seen it a bunch of times, too many to count. But Fast and Furious Tokyo Drift. It's number three in the order, but it's number one in my heart.
1: So
2: on my list.
1: So Mondo's rankings of the Fast and the Furious movies. Top five, 7 is 5, 5 is 4, 1 is 3, 6 is 2, and 3 is 1.
2: There you go.
1: Everybody got that? Stu, did you get that?
3: I got that, absolutely.
1: There will be a quiz later. Stuart, what are you going to be ranking our producer? What do we got on the list here?
3: All right. With the All-Star Game and Home Run Derby this week, I am ranking what I think are the 5 best batting stances in baseball, at least in my lifetime, at least since the early 90s. So I'm not going to include guys in this.
1: 5 best batting stances. Yeah. All right. I love this.
3: All right, we are going number 5, Ichiro. He had that little nod to the pitcher before he stepped to the plate where he put his one arm over the shoulder and then pointed the bat towards him. And then, when he batted, he had that little compact stance and was almost kind of running out of the box before he even hit the ball. Like,
1: didn't always have like 2 hands on the bat either when he made contact.
3: That's right, yeah. And he was like halfway down to first, and like you said, without the 2 hands, it was just unbelievable watching him play. And he was a guy that was a batting stance I feel like was kind of replicated by some kids during that era. So Ichiro is number 5 for me. Number 4 is Craig Counsell. I think this guy, when he was with the Diamondbacks, especially in the early 2000s in that World Series against the Yankees, is kind of when a lot of people found out about him. He kind of just stood tall.
1: Reaching for the sky with that one.
3: Pointed straight to the sky, had the arms basically straight up, and then made contact. Again, he wasn't like a Hall of Famer like Ichiro, but he did have a really cool batting stance. Number 3, I'm going to go with Kevin Youkilis, and especially when he was with the Red Sox, he kind of had a weird thing where he held his hands apart on the grip and leaned back and kept the back kind of completely detached in the back shoulder. Looked like the bat was almost going to fall out of his hands, but he actually...
1: Oh, that's right. I forgot.
3: Yeah.
1: I used to work with a guy named Doug Russell, who still does radio up in Wisconsin, and he called him the Greek god of walks. But yeah, like he hit
3: so weird.
1: Right. I'm looking at it right now. His left hand was sort of on the grip or on the bat where you would hold it down at the handle, and then his right hand was kind of up on top, and he would hold the bat almost horizontal.
3: Yeah.
1: It was a weird stance, man. That's cool.
3: So strange. So he's number three for me. Number two, Ken Griffey Jr. Now, he just had, I think, the best swing that I've ever seen in baseball history, the sweetest swing, but he had that just stance where he was just upright, relaxed, cool. You could just see a silhouette of him and know it's Ken Griffey Jr. There was no doubt about that. And number one for me is Gary Sheffield. This is the guy that I imitated the most when I was out playing wiffle ball or even Little League. The bat waggle. He did it a million miles an hour, and then he somehow didn't get tired doing that. If you tried doing it, you would probably get tired, but he would not get tired doing it, and he would hit these crazy line drives. And I just think that batting stance for me is probably the most iconic of my childhood. So Gary Sheffield is number one for me on this list.
1: Can you name all of the teams Gary Sheffield played for?
3: I know it's a lot.
1: Let's see how many you can nail here, buddy. Give it a shot.
3: I know it was Brewers and Marlins early in his career.
4: Correct, boy wonder.
3: Yep. To the Dodgers.
1: There's a Dodgers in there, yeah.
3: Braves.
1: Braves, Yankees. Yep.
3: And then I know it kind of fell. I know he played for the Mets for a little. There was a little cup of coffee with the Mets.
1: He did. Yep, you're missing two teams.
3: Tigers.
1: That's correct.
3: The last team, Sheffield.
1: Because you had the Brewers, right?
3: I had the Brewers.
1: And you had the Marlins, but somebody was in between those two teams.
3: There was a team in between the Marlins and Brewers. So this would be mid-90s before the Dodgers.
1: 92, 93.
3: Oh, I don't think I know.
1: It's all right. He was a San Diego Padre. Gary Sheffield played for the San Diego Padres from 92 to 93.
3: How about that? I just learned that now. So that's
1: See? Great. You learned something here on Westwood One. That's what we do. The Brewers traded Sheffield to the Padres for Ricky Bonus, Jose Valentin, and Matt Mieske. Do you know his uncle is Dwight Gooden? Do people know that?
3: I did know that, yes.
1: Do people know that Gary Sheffield's uncle was Dwight Gooden?
3: Crazy.
1: Yeah. He was an all-star for the Padres and contended for the Triple Crown. He missed out on... He had 33 home runs, which was second in the National League. Can you imagine that era? I know our young listeners can't. 33 home runs was second that year to his teammate Fred McGriff, the crime dog. He had 100 RBIs, which was second behind Darren Dalton. And he did win the National League batting title. The only one ever in the history of the Padres not won by Tony Gwynn. So, nice work. Nice job. All right, it is the final month without the National Football League or any football. We get camp next week, or next month, I should say. Then we get some preseason. So, I figure we should do something NFL here. Ranking stuff. You're on Westwood One Sports. I'm Mike Wickett. These are the top five coaches on the hot seat, according to me. There are some dumb people who think that guys like Matt LaFleur or Mike Vrabel are on the hot seat. They are not. But here are my five NFL coaches on the hot seat. Number five, I think Dan Campbell is a sneaky, sneaky hot seat candidate. He's 48-36 in Detroit. It's a pretty good record. He had a 12-win season and a 15-win season. But we saw what happened when Ben Johnson wasn't around, all right? Ben Johnson gone, Aaron Glenn gone, and the team was not very good last year. 9-8, last place in the very difficult NFC North. The offense didn't look right. He took over. It didn't look right. I think Dan Campbell's a sneaky candidate to lose his job if Detroit let's say Detroit wins 7 games next year. I don't know if they're going to be too happy there in Detroit. Number four, Dave Canales of the Carolina Panthers. Yes, I know they won the division, but they had 8 wins last year. The NFC South is a joke. He's 13-21 as a head coach in the National Football League, and he was brought in from Tampa Bay because he was their offensive coordinator. That was the last time Baker was really good, by the way. Dave Canales was brought in to make Bryce Young great, and he hasn't done it yet. And if he doesn't do it this year, again, he's 13 and 21 as a head coach. I think Dave Canales could be gone down in Carolina. Number three, we talked a lot about this guy on last night's show, Dan Quinn. Who are you, Dan Quinn? From 12 and 5 to 5 and 12. Do you know that Dan Quinn, when he was the head coach of the Atlanta Falcons, he was 43 and 42? He's a 500 coach. Do you know that Dan Quinn in Washington is 17 and 17? Dan Quinn's a 500 coach. That's who he is. You know, you coach this long, you do something as long as Dan Quinn has done it. That's kind of who you are. He's a 500 coach. And if you're in the NFC East and you finish 500, you're finishing third behind Philly and Dallas. Because I think both of those teams are double-digit win teams. I don't have a lot of faith in the Giants yet. But if you're 500, or let's say things don't go, and they spend a lot of money on defense, they brought in Rashad White to help out with that backfield, they brought in Chig Okonkwo, but if that team doesn't get back to the playoffs as a 10, 11, 12-win team or whatever, I'm telling you right now, Dan Quinn could be on the hot seat. You are what your record says you are, and Dan Quinn is nothing more than a 500 coach. Number two on my list, Aaron Glenn. And is that too short of a leash? 1 year, maybe 2 years. Yeah, maybe. But he was 3-14 last year. I never quite understood the hire of Aaron Glenn. I never understood the hype for Aaron Glenn. You never looked at the Detroit Lions and thought, gosh, that Lions defense, we got to find the guy, that architect. We got to get that guy as our head coach. But that's what the Jets decided to do. And last year, I don't know how you do it, but the Jets did not have an interception in 17 games last year on defense. How is that even possible? Like, you fall into at least one interception. Ball gets batted up. A lineman comes down with it. A quarterback doesn't see a cutting safety or defensive back, or somebody settles into the wrong part of the zone. And the quarterback fires because he thought he was going to be, and it hits a defensive back in the numbers. Like, how does that happen? And I think if they don't win at least 7 or 8 games and see some dramatic improvement, and I don't know how you do that with Geno Smith as your quarterback, I think Aaron Glenn's going to be gone just because of the pressure of New York. And then the hottest seat in the National Football League, it's got to be Todd Bowles, right? Down in Tampa Bay, 35 and 33, been there for a while, collapsed last year. And at one point, I think they were like, 5-2 at some point last year. And then just collapse. You know, Todd Bowles has been there for 6 years now. He's had just one season where he's won more than 9 games. And that was a 10-win season a couple of years ago. It's when he had Dave Canales as his offensive coordinator. Interesting, right? I think Todd Bowles is sitting on the hottest seat right now there in Tampa. And I think there are a lot of Buccaneers fans who are hoping that that seat would not be his any longer. So there's my 5 coaches on the hot seat. Dan Campbell, Dave Canales, Dan Quinn, Aaron Glenn, and Todd Bowles. Ranking stuff here on Westwood One Sports. Nice work, guys. Nice work. I don't know, Mondo, if I'm going to go out and watch all 9 Fast and the Furious movies, though. I can't. I mean, I only need to see 8 of them, right? Is that all I got left?
2: I would say just go see 3.
1: Are any of them different? Like, aren't they the same movie? Isn't it just like, we steal cars and there's a bad guy and then there's Vin Diesel. Like, isn't it the same movie 9 times over?
2: Didn't I just explain how you thought Letty died and then she's not dead. Don't even get me started on Jason Statham's brother.
1: On Jason Statham's brother? What are we talking about here? Oh, yeah, my exactly. gosh. I will not get you started on Jason Statham's brother. I'll make sure I hold back on that. I'm Mike Wickett. Hey, don't forget, follow me on social media, at Mike Wickett. There's 2 T's in Wickett. Instagram, Facebook, Twitter, TikTok, all that stuff. We have a lot of fun. There's a new league that's getting formed, and we're talking Patrick Mahomes. Is he still elite? Think about it. Give me a ring, 310-840-4910. That's next. Mike Wickett with you here on Westwood One Sports.
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1: Happy Sunday Fun Day. We talked about this in the first hour of the show. I want to know where you stand. And this is not me having an opinion one way or the other. I'd like to know what others think about this. It is that time of year in the sports calendar when we're all very desperate for the National Football League to get here. And all your content creators and your TV shows and your media outlets are coming up with rankings. And they do nothing but piss people off. Okay? they suck. Like, I see all this stuff about this player, that player, quarterback rankings, all this stuff. And people just get mad at each other on social media or online, in forums, all that stuff. No one's ever happy with rankings. And that's okay. I understand the point of it. But I was listening to someone, and I don't remember the person's name, and they were talking about ranking the five best quarterbacks in the National Football League. And one person was making the claim that Patrick Mahomes of the Kansas City Chiefs is not an elite quarterback in the NFL in 2026, going into the 2026 season. So I heard that, and I immediately dismissed it. But I was listening to the reasoning, too. Now, I don't know what your favorite stat is in the National Football League. I have no idea. But quarterback rating is a pretty good one, okay? I'm not going to dive into EPA per play because that's going to bore you or any of that. But quarterback rating, pretty standard, I think. Pretty standard statistic for most football fans, right? Patrick Mahomes of the Kansas City Chiefs was not in the top five or six in the NFL in quarterback rating. Drake May last year was number 113.5. Then it was Stafford. It was Goff. It was Lamar. It was Josh Allen. Then it was Jordan Love at six. Followed by Burrow, Purdy, whatever. You got to go all the way to 23 to find Patrick Mahomes where he ranked quarterback rating wise last season. Patrick Mahomes' quarterback rating last year was 89.6. Basically, it was the same as his now teammate, Justin Fields. And Justin Fields sucks. Mahomes was behind guys like Caleb Williams, who was 22nd in the NFL, Tyler Shuck, Jackson Dart, C.J. Stroud, Jacoby Brissett. Aaron Rodgers was 14th, okay? And so I'm like, okay, maybe that's just a one-year thing. One year, no worries. It's Patrick Mahomes. All right, let me go back and check the 2024 quarterback ratings. Well, if you look at quarterback rating in 2024... Lamar Jackson led the league with a 119 quarterback rating, and then it was Jared Goff, followed by Joe Burrow and Baker Mayfield, and you got to keep on going until you get to Mahomes at about 16 in 2024. So his last two seasons, if you base it on the success he has in a quarterback rating, a.k.a. yards, touchdowns, completions, all those little things that go into quarterback rating, Patrick Mahomes statistically has not been an elite quarterback in 3 years, or since 3 years ago. So the question I have for you, if you want to jump in, love to hear from you. We had a lot of people getting into this in the first hour of the show. Is Patrick Mahomes still an elite quarterback in the NFL? Have you been, I mean, you watch Mahomes, he's on all the time, you know, the Taylor Swift games. When you watch Mahomes play, do you put him in that top three, top four quarterback, that the elite going into this season? Would you feel confident putting him in there? You can call, you can text 310-840-4910, 310-840-4910. Now, I understand that there's a lot of factors that go into all of these things. It's a team game. I understand that. Mahomes has a resume that you would obviously put him in the top two or three. But if you say yes, that Mahomes is elite, why? And if your justification is, well, he's got multiple MVPs and Super Bowl rings, that's fine. But in the last 2 years, I would argue that Mahomes' performance has dropped off. Now, why is that? No Tyreek Hill, no real deep threat, Xavier Worthy, Hollywood Brown, Rashee Rice for half a year last year. Tyquan Thornton. Those are the big four receivers that Mahomes had last season. Travis Kelce, getting old. Do you realize that Travis Kelce was still the best wide receiver, the best pass catcher that Patrick Mahomes had last year? It's a true story. He was the number one. I mean, if you play fantasy football, you know that he was tight end five last year in PPR formats. That doesn't always translate to success on the field. Travis Kelce caught 76 balls last year, by far the most on the Chiefs. 851 yards receiving, by far the most on the Chiefs. His five touchdowns tied Hollywood Brown and Rashee Rice for the most on the Chiefs. And again, I know Rashee Rice only played half a season. He was coming back off the ACL injury he suffered in the previous year. There's not a ton to work with for Patrick Mahomes in that group. I think Rashee Rice had a really good rookie year, got hurt his second year, and we're still waiting to see what comes next. They bring in Kenneth Walker. They sign the running back from the Seattle Seahawks. To me, that says that they're going to rely more on the running game this year, and you're not going to see Patrick Mahomes throw for 5,000 yards and 50 touchdowns or whatever he did, you know, 6-7 years ago. Like, if your answer is yes, Patrick Mahomes is still an elite quarterback, a top three, top four quarterback, I'll listen to it. I'm not going to tell you you're wrong, but I want you to tell me why you think that is without saying because he's a multiple-time Super Bowl winner. Like, I think we would put Joe Burrow in this conversation, right, as a top three, top four quarterback. Burrow's never won a Super Bowl. Burrow's never won an MVP. Like, would you have Burrow ahead of Patrick Mahomes right now? Now, Joe Burrow is very fortunate to have the best receiver in football, or the second best. If you're a Jefferson fan, you put Chase too. If you're a Chase fan, you put Justin Jefferson second. That's fine, whatever. And T. Higgins is damn good. Zach Taylor's a good offensive mind. They got Chase Brown back there. But would you put Burrow ahead? Josh Allen ahead? Matt Stafford ahead? Like, at what point does the elite group kind of run out of room? Is Patrick Mahomes, in your mind, still a top five quarterback in the National Football League? 310-840-4910. I'd lean no. I'd lean trending out of the top five. Because I think we right now, I mean, we always have had the big four, right? It's Lamar, it's Burrow, it's Josh Allen, and it's Patrick Mahomes. But if you think about it, two of those guys are trending the wrong way. Mahomes and Lamar are trending the wrong way. Mahomes' statistics are trending the wrong way. And Lamar, who, again, 2 years ago led the league in the quarterback rating, and I know some people don't like quarterback rating. I understand that. But I'm starting to worry about Lamar's legs, man. Lamar's got an uncanny ability to avoid contact. You never see Lamar take the big hit. But as he's getting up there in age, it's the hamstrings, it's the quads, it's those things that I start to worry about for Lamar. Like, in 2 years, who's going to be our big four? I don't know who's going to be in the big four. But right now, it feels like to me that Patrick Mahomes is trending the wrong way. Do you have Mahomes still as an elite quarterback?

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1: I think there's no Eric Bieniemy. I think that's a huge factor. They've got Matt Nagy in there as their offensive coordinator. We know Andy Reid does most of the play calling. Everybody is playing too high safety against the Chiefs because, and everybody's playing so much too high safety now that you're seeing slow pace of play. You're seeing, if you're into EPA, you're seeing smaller EPAs. You're seeing smaller yards per play. It's all because everybody doesn't want to get beat deep. And once the Chiefs started exploiting everybody playing single high, and the league decided, nope, we're gonna make Patrick Mahomes try to beat us with Dinkin and Duncan, that's when his numbers dropped. That's when his production started to fall. 310-840-4910. We're going to get to your calls coming up on the other side. Do you still view Patrick Mahomes as an elite quarterback in the National Football League going into the 2026 season? We'll get to you coming up on the other side. I'm Mike Wickett here on Westwood One Sports.
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0: So like, I don't want to miss games as much as possible. I know it's like, it's not all in my control. I mean, it's in God's control at some point, but I'm going to give myself a chance to, by the way I work, to be the best I can be. And so I'm in a good spot now compared to where some people thought, but I thought I was going to be here. So it's just doing what I'm supposed to do every single day, and then hopefully that gives me the chance to be out there with the guys whenever we start the season.
1: Patrick Mahomes, he is talking about his rehab, should be ready for week one against Denver. I'm Mike Wickett here on Westwood One Sports. Talking about him, is he still an elite quarterback in your mind? The last couple of years, his stats, if you're into stats, would say he's slipping a little bit. He was the 22nd rated quarterback last year. Before that, he was the 17th overall rated quarterback, if you go by quarterback rating. And I know some people think QBR, some people think EPA, but we're just using quarterback, pretty standard rating. Do you think that Patrick Mahomes is slipping out of that elite status, or do you still have him as an elite quarterback? I'd say he's trending out, but I'm not ready to kick him out quite yet. What do you think? You can call, you can text 310-840-4910. Let's go to Elijah in Washington, D.C. Elijah, thanks for calling, man. You're on Westwood One Sports.
2: What's going on, Mike? Thanks for taking my call.
1: You got it.
2: I do think Pat is still an elite quarterback. For one, he has elite traits. With his ability and a lot of ball that he's seen, I do think that injury and him not being able to scramble, this is a really good question, because I think this year you're talking about seeing a Pat Mahomes that may not be able to extend certain plays with that left leg injury, which may put him into a pocket situation. But I thought the smartest thing that they could have done is getting Kenneth Walker, because it takes pressure off of him in that play action, that boot. He doesn't have to do as much for you as he had to do in the past. And I do think defense is still respect, because he can throw. A lot of quarterbacks throw from their legs, Pat Mahomes included, but he's in the 1% of arm talent of a guy who can uncork a ball in situations that other guys just can't. And because he still possesses that, and because he works so hard at that particular thing, those are elite traits that are transferable on every single down, regardless of what's going on. And teams and defenses are going to respect that, especially when you have linebackers that have to respect Kenneth Walker. And knowing leverage-wise, if a defense is playing with leverage and say, when I'm going against Kenneth Walker, I want an edge. And if that edge is thinking, boom, I have to attack him a certain way and I have to go through my keys, when you're going through your defensive keys and you're looking at Kenneth Walker, having Pat Mahomes have ability just to have an extra second that may counter that leg for him, it's not – I don't want to hang my hat on it. I do think Andy Reid, also being an elite play caller, elite head coach, an elite adjuster of what it takes in the moment, that's another thing that we have to add to Pat Mahomes. It's not just Pat Mahomes. It's Andy Reid's ability also to adjust in the moment to say, where is Pat Mahomes today? Where do I have? Who do I lean on? And how, when I'm leaning on other guys, can Pat Mahomes be disguised to trick defense to cheat up on Kenneth Walker, and he can uncork an absolute missile on you and still be elite in that regard? You know what I'm saying?
1: I hear you, Elijah. Thank you for the phone call. I think, too, a big addition to this team, along with Kenneth Walker, I think it's bringing back Eric Bieniemy. I mean, when Bieniemy was there, Mahomes throwing for 5,000 yards. Matt Nagy's been there the last couple of years. That's why I worry about Jackson Dart's development, because Matt Nagy, who was not a very good offensive play caller in Chicago or Kansas City, is now the OC for the Giants. So I do worry about that. Thank you, brother. Here's a text from Phoenix. It says, we have 12 teams in our fantasy league, and I still would not draft Mahomes for my quarterback. He does not get fantasy points, not elite. He doesn't run. I mean, the elite fantasy quarterbacks are either Burrow or they run, because Burrow's going to throw for 5,000 yards and 45 touchdowns this year if he's healthy. So I appreciate the text. Fantasy-wise, if he's not able to move, man, that's a pretty good point. Tony's in Canada. Thanks for calling, Tony. You're on Westwood One Sports. Is Patrick Mahomes still a top three, top four elite quarterback in the NFL?
3: So to answer your question, the way I look at this, okay, is what Brady said about quarterbacks. He says you can have a guy that could be on the 1 yard line on his knees and he can throw 300 yards with his arm, just his arm. But he says, can that guy read defenses? Can he pick up the defense and the weaknesses? I was following the Chicago Bears back when McMahon was the quarterback, and the constant badgering that he wasn't quick, he wasn't good, no arm strength, he had one eye, he was not a smart guy. Guess what? He could win. The people around him loved him. The people around him played for him. The people around him defended him with their athletic lives. Okay, you touched McMahon, you paid a price. And when McMahon decided to charge up the field, the boys followed him. This is the same thing with Pat. Pat is a leader. He can read the defenses. I don't really like these analytics because I'm an old guy. I look at how the player, I look at the way the player actually performs, whether it's hockey or baseball, okay? And I've been scouting in hockey since 1980. It's a long time. And I always, these guys send me analytics. He can do this. He can do, I go, no, bro, I don't care. Did he win at Pee Wee? Did he win at Bantam? Okay. Did he win in college? Did he win at upper level, junior, major? Did he win? Did he win? Did he win? And can he be a leader? And do people like him? Is there a likability factor? It's like you, if I don't like you, man, on the radio, I'm not going to listen to you. And you know what, Pat, everybody loves him. You look at anybody, and I just want to look at one stat that I always like is interceptions to the number of passes and interceptions to actual touchdowns. I don't have those stats on Pat.
1: I can give them to you. I got them right here. Thank you for calling, man, and I hope you like me. I mean, you called in, so I appreciate you. Last year, 22 touchdowns, 11 picks. Not great. Now, he missed the last couple of games with the knee injury. Year before that, he played 16 games, 26 touchdowns, 11 picks. That's not elite. Year before that, 27 touchdowns, 14 picks. Now, they went to the Super Bowl in two of those years. But the touchdown to interception thing Tony's talking about wouldn't necessarily scream elite. 310-840-4910. Do you think that Patrick Mahomes is still an elite, a top three, top four quarterback in the National Football League? Is he trending the wrong way? JT is in Oakland. JT, thanks for calling, man. You're on Westwood One Sports.
4: Yeah, you know, you make a good point. Of course he's slipping, but you got to realize the teams that he's had are not those Super Bowl teams. The defense is not nearly as good. The last guy made good points about the Bears, but Jim McMahon only had to score 21 points to win every game.
1: If that, he only probably had to score 11 those days.
4: Exactly, like the Cubs number. So, you know, he's right, but, you know, if it's the fourth quarter, 2 minutes left, I think he's earned the right to say that, yes, he's still the lead. I would rather pick him than anyone else because he's proved that he can do it. Joe Burrow has not done that yet. Okay. You know, who? Brady? Montana? Who else?
1: Manning, Rodgers, Mahomes. Yeah, I think that's fair.
4: He's deserved that. But I think his teams, his offensive lines, he hasn't had a running game for, God, how many years now? So his teams are not as good. So there's probably more pressure on him, you know, to put more points on the board. So I think we need to give him a little slack on that, and he's deserved. He's a winner. He's a winner. So he is still elite. I'm a Raider fan. I hate him.
1: At least you can admit it, JT. Thank you for calling, brother. Appreciate you. I'm a Raider fan. I hate him. He's great. That's the way, no matter what football team you root for, your rival always had a great player. At some point, your rival had a great player. Like, I know that Bears fans hate Aaron Rodgers. I get it. But you respect it. Just like Packers fans hated Walter Payton, but you respect tweetness. No matter who your team is, your big rival, the team you talk trash with in your group text, they got somebody in their history that you probably hated, but you respected them. 310-840-4910. Let's go to Larry in Baltimore. Hey, Larry, thanks for calling, man. You're on Westwood One Sports.
5: How you doing, sir?
1: Doing all right. Is Patrick Mahomes still a top three quarterback in the
5: NFL?
1: He's
5: not the top quarterback. He's the best quarterback in the NFL right now. I know he ain't going to be ready for no day one. I see him giving about the fifth or sixth game. But he, right now, I would say I've been watching football. I'm 70 years old. I would say Patrick right now would go down as one of the top quarterback ever in the history of the game. He's still the best. He's not no Trinidad. He's the best in the NFL right now.
1: All right. Larry's got him as the number one quarterback in the NFL. Thank you, Larry. Appreciate you getting in, man. Let's go to Chicago and talk to Willie on Westwood One Sports. What's up, Willie?
6: How's it going?
1: Doing all right. Is Mahomes a top three, top four quarterback in your mind?
6: That's the wrong question.
1: Okay.
6: I have several points here. I want to try to clear this up. First okay. point. That the right question is, how many teams will take him right now? I don't care about the numbers or the statistics. How many teams would he go to right now and they would be automatic Super Bowl contenders? Probably more than half of the teams in the NFL would drop their quarterback today and take him right now. These numbers, these statistics, they're jokes because it's all about not just him. It's about the team around him. Speaking of that, let me answer a couple other questions that people said. First, Jim McMahon was a joke. I'm in Chicago. None of the Bears teams liked him, and none of the players liked him. And Aaron Rodgers, Chicago fans don't respect him. He's a joke. He's a terrible human being that does terrible things. And so, back to the original point, Mahomes is a brilliant quarterback. He may be getting a little older, but his mind is sharp. He's still there, and he would make so many I guarantee you, if the Packers had a choice, who would they take right now? If New York had a choice, who would they take right now? A number of teams wouldn't care about those statistics, and they would be Super Bowl contenders immediately.
1: Would you drop Caleb for Patrick?
6: I would move Caleb to quarterback number two.
1: Willie, appreciate you calling, man. Thank you very much. And I'm just talking about Rodgers on the field. Okay. I have no opinion. My opinion on Aaron Rodgers off the field does not matter. But on the field, Bears fans disliked but respected his game. Same thing with Brett Favre. Willie, appreciate you calling, man. 310-840-4910. This is from a Chiefs fan in Massachusetts on the text line. You can also text 310-840-4910. Going into this season, no, Mahomes is not a top five quarterback. Coming out, very possible. Recovering from an ACL tear and a bad offensive coordinator. They have a new wide receiver coach and a better run game. Maybe not this year, but next year for sure. Signed, Chiefs fan from Massachusetts. Appreciate you. Vincent is in Milwaukee. Vincent, is Patrick Mahomes, in your mind, an elite quarterback in the NFL still? Top three, top four?
7: Well, thank you first for taking my call, but I think Patrick Mahomes is a protege of the coach, and they had a good run, but I think right now when Travis Kelce is his leading receiver from last year, I think the Chiefs have problems, and I don't dislike Patrick Mahomes. I don't dislike Aaron Rodgers. I don't dislike McMahon. It's just a fact, and you are exactly right. And it's basically coming off an ACL injury, and to give him one or two more years, I really think that the Chiefs at some point will have to move on from him.
1: I don't know if and when that's going to happen. I mean, he signed a contract to be in there for a long time. And Vincent, thank you, man. Appreciate you. Love the Brew City. So thank you for calling. I mean, he's locked in for like eight more years. I'll check his contract status. I don't know exactly when he's done. But he just signed a couple-year extension to make himself the highest-paid quarterback in the National Football League. So I don't think that's going to end anytime soon. But if and when, they may have to move on. 310-840-4910. Sam is in Baltimore. Hey, Sam, you're on Westwood One Sports.
8: Hey, how's it going, man?
1: Not
8: love
1: bad.
8: The show.
1: Thank you.
8: I would say that reminds me more of a GOAT standard of like maybe Peyton Manning versus Tom Brady. I feel like Tom Brady was a elite like game manager to a degree. And maybe Mahomes reminds you more of like an off script sort of person, more like maybe Peyton Manning a little bit, that he just ran everything and he's a consummate professional and he's a perfectionist in a different way. I'm a Baltimore Ravens fan. And frankly, yeah, we probably would take Mahomes over Lamar, even though I think they're both elite in different ways. And maybe it wouldn't work here in Baltimore with Mahomes, but I think that that's an arguable trade. And I think it would be a very even-sided trade if we took Mahomes and they took Lamar.
1: It's one of those that we're never going to know about, obviously, because neither team is going to want to give up their guy. Thank you for calling. Appreciate it. The Brady thing is interesting, too, that he brings up the comparison. And they're different quarterbacks, obviously. But maybe, just maybe, you know, the Chiefs were inevitable, like Thanos. They were, you knew they were going to be in the Super Bowl, or they were always going to be there. My dad is 80 years old. I would talk to my father on the phone about the NFL. I mean, like, hey, who do you like? He's like, I'm so sick of the Chiefs because they're always in the Super Bowl. They played in like 8 straight AFC championship games. They were always there. And maybe, just maybe, kind of like New England. Remember, New England was always there in the AFC title game. It was always, you know, Brady and Peyton Manning and Ben Roethlisberger. And then there was so many times when it was Brady and the Patriots. And then there was a 10-year gap. There was a 10-year gap. And then Brady got back and won a couple more Super Bowls. I mean, there was a time between 2004, and I know, don't feel bad for Patriots fan, okay? Between 2005 and 2015, the Patriots didn't win a Super Bowl. So maybe, just maybe, I mean, they got to a couple. You know, they got beat by Eli a couple of times. But maybe, just maybe, there's like a gap and there's a second act or a third act, kind of like there was for Tom Brady. When things had to reset, and they tried it with Randy, and you had the Wes Welker years and all that kind of stuff, and then the 28-3 game. Maybe, just maybe, there's that second act for the Chiefs where Mahomes bounces back after this little lull and goes back to being an elite quarterback. And a lot of that, I believe, does have to do with the fact that they're getting Eric Bieniemy back as the OC and not Matt Nagy. Now, remember, before Mahomes signed this mega contract back in, like, what was it, 2019? I want to say he signed the $500 million deal. He was still on that rookie contract. And we know that the thing in the NFL to do is try to win and invest everywhere else before you have to pay your quarterback. And that's what the Bears are trying to do right now before Caleb gets to be an $80 million a year quarterback. That's what the Giants probably think they're going to have to try to do before Jackson Dart, if he stays healthy, becomes a $70, $80 million a year quarterback. And don't think that that's a joke either. Who's the highest paid quarterback in the NFL right now? It's Mahomes at like 65. It was Dak before that at like 65. In a couple of years, you're looking at $70 million quarterbacks, $75 million quarterbacks. In 5 years, don't be surprised if somebody's making $76 to $80 million a year to play quarterback. You know why? Because the salary cap keeps going up. And it doesn't matter the dollar amount, it's the percentage of the cap. That's what it is. Like, you think about when the cap was $150 million lower just like 12 years ago. You know, how much quarterbacks were making? Well, it was a percentage of the cap, and the same thing goes. That's why you're seeing Burrow and Tua and Love and Dak and now Mahomes and all these guys get $55, $60 million. It's a percentage of the cap. If you're on hold, we'll get to you. We'll talk to Dan and Andrea and Mike and Terrence. We got so many people who want to jump in on this. I heard somebody say that Patrick Mahomes was not a top five quarterback in the NFL. And I immediately dismissed it. And then I started looking at the numbers and the results. And I wanted to talk about it with you. And there's a line open. You can call. If you can't get through, you can text 310-840-4910. We'll wrap up the show taking your calls on MV Pat next on Westwood One Sports.
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1: Taking your calls about Patrick Mahomes, it's a weird question to ask. Somebody earlier this week said to me, Patrick Mahomes is not a top five quarterback in the NFL right now, going into 2026. And the injury is part of it, but if you look at stats, and if you're into stats, he was the 23rd highest rated quarterback in the NFL last year. He was behind Caleb and Baker and Trevor Lawrence and Tyler Shuck and Jackson Dart and C.J. Stroud and Aaron Rodgers and all these other quarterbacks. You may not like stats, and that's okay. Like, if you're saying, I don't care about stats, I want the eye test. Well, did you see what from Patrick Mahomes the last 2 years? An elite quarterback? Is he still a top three, top four elite quarterback in the NFL? We're going to try to get as many calls in as we can before we send it off to John Lund in the desert. He's going to take it through the overnight here on Westwood One Sports. So if you're on hold, we'll get to you. 310-840-4910. Dan is in Jersey. Dan, is Patrick Mahomes still elite in your eyes?
2: He is still elite. And the thing is, he's, of all the quarterbacks that we're naming, he's the winner, right? But my bigger problem is, and I respect Tony. I know he calls all the time. Comparing McMahon to Mahomes is absolutely crazy. Talking about a guy who had an all-time defense with a Hall of Fame running back. He was not that great of a quarterback. Compared to a guy who's won multiple Super Bowls and carried teams on his back. I just think that's a crazy comparison. I don't think it gets much crazier than that.
1: Dan, appreciate you, man. Thank you very much. 310-840-4910. Andrea is in Berkeley. Andrea, you're on Westwood One Sports. Thanks for calling.
3: Yeah, I remember we talked a few weeks ago, and I remember you were born April 20th, 420.
1: Yes. You're the sports astrologist.
3: Exactly, yes. Yeah, you're born 420. And you know what's interesting? Mahomes is actually my Virgo birthday twin, September 17th. Different year. I'm a lot older than being born in 1995. But September 17th, and he was born in Tyler, Texas. And here's the thing. We're both 24 degrees Virgo, and we had the same Neptune transit opposing our sun the past couple of years. So basically, that can be less energy, more injury prone. Mm. And the outer planets move a degree or two a year, so it's a long-term transit. But thankfully, that transit's over. So, you know, there's no way out but through. We had to deal with it, and so did we. But, you know, if they bring you to it, they'll bring you through it. So I have, you know, positive energy about Patrick Mahomes and how he's still, you know, in the top five quarterbacks. And for all your listeners out there, know that Mercury is retrograde June 29th to July 23rd, and that rules communication. So it makes sense that we're rethinking and reevaluating things, but do allow time for extra travel and some, you know, transportation snafus. So just wanted to share that with your listeners as well.
1: Thank you very much, Andrea. So Andrea says she's a sports astrologist, that he's about to come out of this little funk that he's been in for a couple of years. Thank you, Andrea. Let's go to New York and talk to Mike on Westwood One Sports. Hey, Mike, thanks for calling.
4: I think that Mahomes is being judged by some factors that are beyond his control.
1: Okay,
4: the
1: like what?
4: Game, as you mentioned, no Bienemy, as you mentioned. But the next question I would ask is, in the last 3 years, how many sacks has he endured? How many of his receivers have been injured, suspended, arrested, or went free agent? And how many offensive line changes were there? Because in the Eagles Super Bowl year, they killed him because there were no tackles. And I think he's running for his life and throwing the ball away a little sooner to save his life and try to avoid injuries like the one he just got. So I think he's been tarnished by us judging through a filter of things that are beyond his control.
1: That's fair. It's a great call, Mike. And the year that they got beat by Tampa in the Super Bowl, when Brady beat them, their offensive line got crushed in that game as well. It's a fair call, Mike. Thank you for making it. You know, a couple of years ago, when he was the 17th highest rated quarterback in the NFL, you had Kelsey, had a good Kelsey year. Then you had Xavier Worthy, Noah Gray, DeAndre Hopkins. His fifth leading receiver that year was Samaje Perine. Yes, that's a factor. That was 2 years ago. Let's go to Terrence in Tennessee. Terrence, thanks for calling, man. You're on Westwood One Sports. Hey, Terrence. Terrence, go ahead, brother. Three, two, one. Thank you, Terrence. Well, maybe we'll put him on hold, see if we can get him back. Lucas in Massachusetts. Lucas, thanks for calling, man. You're on Westwood One Sports.
5: Hey, so he's not a good he's not an elite quarterback. 7-10 record, I mean, that's the team's record, but, like, he's the leader of the team. Like, the quarterback is your main leader. Like, yeah, that's what I got.
1: All right, Lucas, appreciate it. 7-10 the last couple of games, he was not there, but they weren't playoff bound before that. I mean, there, remember, there was that game where he got hurt that they needed to win to stay alive. And Mahomes got hurt in that game, and they obviously lost. Young Lucas, Mahomes, not elite. Steve is in Pennsylvania. Steve, thanks for calling, man. You're on Westwood One Sports. What's up?
6: Mike, no, no, no.
1: What is it, Steve?
6: He is a gift. You know how they say you're a victim of your own circumstance?
1: Sure.
6: He is a gift of his own. He is a gift of his own circumstance. He has one of the best offensive coordinators this game has ever seen. Andy Reid took Donovan McNabb to a Super Bowl. I mean, look at some of these great quarterbacks. Like Don Coryell with Dan Fouts, Don Shula with Dan Marino. I mean, look at Drew Brees with Sean Payton. I mean, you can go on and on. He's a gift of his own circumstance. He would not be anywhere near where he is if he did not end up with Andy Reid. And I'm a Steelers fan. I'm just telling you, this guy fell into a bucket of gold. He's not as good as everybody says. He does stupid stuff.
1: All right, Steve, going hardcore after Patrick Mahomes. 310-840-4910. Steve says absolutely not. He's a product of Andy Reid. I'm Mike Wickett here on Westwood One Sports. We're talking about Patrick Mahomes, Chiefs quarterback. Is he still elite? His numbers have fallen off the last few years. He's got the ACL. The team didn't make the playoffs last year. You got hurt at the end. You still think he's elite? You can call. You can text 310-840-4910. Text from Dallas. On this question about Patrick Mahomes, how many teams in the NFL do you think would give up their quarterback if they knew they could have Pat instead? It's a fair question. At least a dozen. I can tell you that. At least a dozen. Try Terrence again in Tennessee. Terrence, you're on Westwood One Sports. What's up, brother?
7: Hey, man, I'm sorry about that earlier. Thanks for taking my call.
1: You got it.
7: Hey, first off, man, that guy Steve, I don't know what he's talking about. The Chiefs moved up in the draft to take Patrick Mahomes. They knew what they were getting off the jump, man. They knew the potential. They saw the potential in him. So I don't know what he's talking about with that. Second off, man, he hasn't had a decent offensive line in the past 2.5. Once they let Joe Tooney go, his offensive line went down. We don't have tackles. His blind side's not covered. He's running for his life all the time. Where's his true number one wide receiver? Where's his Chase? You know what I'm saying? Where's his Puka Kanua? Where is his number one receiver that he can go to and depend on? He ain't had one. The dude's been suspended. You see what I'm saying? Another thing is, if we're going off of stats, man, Pat is the second quarterback to have the most wins in an 8-year span behind Brady and in front of Manning. There's only three. In an 8-year span with the most wins.
1: Well, I understand that. And Terrence, the thing is, are people, and this is the question I think that it comes down to, are people going to say, yes, he's elite because he has MVPs and Super Bowls? That's fine. That's in the past. I'm more concerned about 2026. Like, do you still view him? You know what I mean?
7: Yeah, I hear what you're saying. Okay, so then if you're talking about in 2026, he has the potential to be. Let's say that.
1: That's fair.
7: The past 2 years, he has not. He's been trash. I give you that. He's had trash numbers, and it's based off, like, when you said the interceptions, the 22. Half of those, the receivers dropped the ball, and it fell into a defender's hands. You see what I'm saying? Kelce had several of those that bounced off of him and were interceptions. Most of those aren't Pat. Pat does make some bad decisions, but also I think the play calling is terrible. Hopefully with Bieniemy, it'll be a lot better this year. But I think Andy Reid was a little bit over his head. He wants to pass the ball too much. One reason is he has no run game, and I think Kenneth Walker is going to help Pat out and relieve some of that, where the defense has to come up and play and not be able to drop back with several DBs the whole time he's on the field, man. And also when we go down by a touchdown or 10 points, it's like he tries to – he wants to get it all back too fast instead of doing the dink and dunk the way Peyton Manning and Brady did.
1: You know what I think,
7: I
1: too?
7: Like, and, man, in my eyes, he's –
1: Terrence, I appreciate it, man. I got to get two more in because I'm off in 3 minutes. But I think one of the factors he mentioned was the run game. And when Pacheco got hurt a couple of years ago and they had to rely on Kareem Hunt, you know, the ghost of Kareem Hunt and whatever, I think that factors in, and the Kenneth Walker signing should help. I got time for two more. Going to go to Tom in Vancouver. Tom, you're on Westwood One Sports.
8: That's Tony.
1: Tony. I'm sorry. Go ahead, Tony.
8: Yeah, he's elite until he proves that he's not elite. You can't judge him from last year because he was hurt. He's in the same system with the same coach. We'll know if he's elite this year. And Andy Reid will know, too. Either A, can overcome the injury, or B, he cannot. And that's the difference.
1: Well, thank you for the phone call, Tony. Appreciate you getting in. I don't think you can say he was hurt, so last year may not have been an elite seat, because he wasn't that good in the regular season last year. I mean, there was a stretch where he threw three touchdowns against the Lions, three against the Raiders, and then three against the Washington Commanders. Those are three of the worst defenses in the NFL. You know, he threw one against Denver and zero against Buffalo, and you had four against Dallas, but Dallas's defense was historically trash. So, like, he beat up on a lot of bad teams last year. So I don't know if you can just say that last year doesn't count. Last call on this goes to Mario in Miami. Mario, thank you for calling, man. You get the final word on this very hotly debated topic. Mario, go ahead. Mario going once. Go ahead, Mario.
9: Hello.
1: Go ahead, brother.
9: Hello. Yeah, honestly, thank you for taking my call. Anybody that's saying that he's not elite just doesn't know ball. And I'll leave you with this. If you give any quarterback, give me a starting quarterback that if you give him 100 2-minute drills, Patrick Mahomes is scoring on 90 of those. You know, and to say that he's not elite, they've been running with the big three, which is Chris Jones, Kelce, and Mahomes, and then everybody else has been Kadarius Toney and Pacheco. It's been mediocre players at best, you know, but he's elite at this point in his career. If you give any of these quarterbacks, if you give them 100 2-minute drills, Patrick Mahomes is scoring on 90 of those 2-minute drills, and that's what counts. And also, what he brings to the game, those jump passes, those flick passes, those no-look side passes, nobody's doing that. So we'll see this year, but he's still elite, man, like I said, and it's going off those 2-minute drills at the end of the game. Who do you want the ball? Who do you want to give him the ball? And it's Patrick Mahomes, man. The end of
1: Mario,
9: the
1: I got to run. I got to get out of here, man. But I appreciate you calling, man. Don't be a stranger. We'll do more of these kinds of things next Saturday night when I'm on. I'll be back with you next Saturday night, 7 to 11 p.m., Saturday and Sunday. Thanks to all of our guests for joining us. Thanks to our producer, Stuart, also our board operator, Mondo. And thanks to you for listening. My name is Mike Wickett. You know what? This might get carried over. Johnny Ball Game is coming up next. For my guys, I'm Mike Wickett. Have a great rest of your night. John Mallory is next. You're on Westwood One Sports.

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If you're listening, this one's for you. Johnny Ball Game until the wee hours of the morning. You'll have me on Westwood One Sports Night. You know the number, but it's 310-840-4910. The late night, Sunday night guy. Present and accounted for. And we got the team together tonight. Stuart Kovacs, our producer. He's been our producer since we got this gig in early January. That's when Westwood One started this new lineup and this new network, which I was lucky to be a part of. And Stu's been with me every step of the way, and our board operator, Peyton Lodge, son of Roger. He joined the team about a month ago, and he's kicking butt, and we're happy to have him. So, fellas, we'll get to you guys in a bit. I'm going to put you guys against each other sometime tonight. Stu's a Yankee fan. Peyton is an Angels fan. We got the All-Star break and all that good stuff. And I'm going to see if I can bust them on a couple of trivia questions throughout the program. See which one of these McGillicuddies knows their team better. And, yeah, so we'll have some fun with that all over the NFL. Been listening to Wicket. Good stuff as always. And got the NFL folks riled up. We do NFL more than anything on Sunday nights, unless, of course, we get a crazy Caitlin Clark rabbit hole or some World Cup soccer type of function. We've had both of them. But now, I mean, you hear Westwood One, you listen to this. Dude, we're like 10 days from like full-on NFL training camp where every day, you know, I get off the radio program, which I do during the weekdays. I go home, turn on the TVs, NFL Network, what have you, and just watch camp. That's how nerdy we are. We watch practice and we watch the NFL, whatever crew is going from site to site interviewing. And it's almost kind of like it's football season, dude. And then we got the Hall of Fame game, which sucks, but we'll all watch it. 10 minutes into it, it reminds us how much it sucks, but it's fine. And then we're off and running, guys. So tons of NFL stuff we're going to talk about tonight. Sports in drama. I mean, that's peanut butter and jelly, right? I mean, that's why we do sports, at least in my opinion, a big reason, unless you're watching your son or your daughter, you're invested in that regard. But many other cases with your team and whatnot, it's happened since you were a kid. It's taken into adulthood and you die a sports fan. And that's what we do in most cases. It draws certain emotions that make us wanting more. And I'll even say this. We won't admit it, but we even crave the pain, man. If you didn't, the Jets, like, wouldn't have fans. But we crave the pain, man. It almost helps us when we can bitch about our team sucking. And in the Jets' case, you got generations of fans being able to say, yeah, but you weren't there when Mark Gastineau had the late hit on Bernie Kosar. Oh, no. Like, yeah, you got every which other way. Sure. But we come back. Sports give us the emotion. Drug, whatever you will, you know, it triggers something that we love. We even love, let's say, the come down. We even love the recovery, the hangover, because if we didn't, we wouldn't be sports fans. I would have ditched. I'm a Seattle idiot. I would have ditched the Seattle Mariners like pre-Ken Griffey Jr. if I didn't want somehow, some way, subliminally or not, like craving the bad or staying with it. With the hope that, I don't want to jump off this ship now. I know it's sinking, but we got a guy. We got this new captain. We got this. We got that. We're going to get this going. And you always have that hope. But it's the emotion that we love. And if we don't love it, we don't know. Love it, hate it, you don't know, but it's there. And the crazy thing is, not crazy, but the lovely thing about sports and the drama, and it's why I prefer, a lot of us would prefer going to a game than maybe a movie or a play. Because, I mean, typically, and we hope this will always be the case, but in sports, the
audience and the performers don't know the outcome. That's the greatest form of drama, in my opinion, that you can create. And sports does that. It's the drama. The talent, nor the audience, nobody knows. We're all waiting to see. Whereas if you go to a movie, okay, I saw The Mighty Ducks. I had a feeling it was going to end well, right? Or, you know, I went and saw Freddy Krueger, Nightmare on Elm Street. I had a feeling it probably wasn't going to end all that well. Or maybe, I think, Freddy doesn't die. There's like 14 movies. But that's the beauty of sports. The emotion. Like, if I go to a Tom Cruise movie, damn it, I think I know. I better know, or I'm an idiot, what type of emotions Top Gun or Mission Impossible are going to give me. I'm going because I want that emotion. I loved Top Gun as a kid. Been waiting, 30 years for a sequel? I'm going to go, and it's going to be part nostalgia. I'm going to get those emotions. Kenny Loggins, Danger Zone in my head. Hell yes. I know I'm paying for that emotion. That's what I'm doing. And in sports, we might leave the arena devastated. I was at the World Cup on Monday in Seattle. Was that as bad on TV as it was in person, guys? Did we look that crappy on TV as we did in person? Oh, my God. Not going there, but yeah. I did not know. My emotions were up for grabs. Christian Pulisic, I'm giving them to you. You're going to make this the greatest sporting event I've been to. The party's never going to stop afterwards. I'm going to sing Country Home. It's going to be electric in my home stadium, please. And it was still one of the great events I've been to, but they got smoked, man. They got their asses kicked by a bunch of nerds. Anyway, just kidding. I do a lot of cheesy movie quotes. If you listen to me, that's great. If not, and you're just getting used to it, hopefully you can pick some of them up. We'll get to the calls, 310-840-4910, but I haven't asked you to call yet because I'm fishing for something, and I want you guys to call because I want your emotions on this. But that's why we love it, the drama. You put it up for grabs. I don't know how I'm going to feel when I leave the stadium. Are you kidding me? It's a playoff game. I'm going to be devastated. Like, I'm going to go home, go to bed, turn the lights out, and put on a movie like Tombstone or something that has nothing to do with sports, and I gotta ease my pain. That's going to suck this year. I'm not going to be able to do that because I have this show every Sunday night, which is going to be badass because it's going to be the place you go to wrap up the week. I'm going to kick ass for you guys, I promise. But I know when I go to that stadium, if it's a playoff game, if they lose, I'm done. It's over. If they win, it's the coolest thing of my life. There's no in between. There's none. And that's the drama. That's the emotion. For whatever reason, we can't get enough of. We need it.

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1: I think 15, 20 million on guarantees for that 6 seconds. And I don't think anything was crooked. Father time is undefeated. That's what it was. And McGregor, you're trying that move right when the fight began. I hope Stewart and Peyton, you at least saw the 8 seconds. McGregor comes out. I swear to God, he's throwing a Hail Mary on 1st and 10 from your own 20. That move there, been out of the ring 5 years. And maybe that type of style is what makes Conor McGregor Conor McGregor. That said, I never saw Michael Jordan with the Wizards trying to jump from the foul line. He knew his limitations. All pump fakes and free throws, Jordan with the Wizards. He knew he had to operate differently. Think about all those pitchers who lose their fastball, but they gain everything else in location, control, change of speeds, and they can survive in the majors. Hell, Jamie Moyer played in the bigs till he was 50. Because he knew how to throw a changeup. Knew how to adjust. And for me, Conor McGregor didn't. But that was a total father time for me last night. And I thought McGregor was going to get his ass kicked regardless. But not like that. And we won't remember it, by the way. We don't remember Muhammad Ali losing to Leon Spinks. You don't remember Larry Holmes getting his ass kicked by Mike Tyson. Hell, I'm probably not old enough, but you probably, or you're too old or you're dead, but you probably don't remember when Joe Louis got his ass kicked by Rocky Marciano. They were old, they needed the money, and it happened. You don't remember Muhammad Ali for losing to Leon Spinks, and you never will. And if you do, you're an idiot. No, you're misguided. So we're not going to remember the time McGregor did this. No, Conor McGregor has so many other moments that you will talk about. You won't say, well, he hung on too long. And think about like this, guys. In the individual sport, you can't hide from father time, man. It's just you. And if you suck, it's on you. You can't pass the ball. They can't scheme differently for you. They can't, whatever. You'll change the game plan around you. No, it's just you, dude. Individual sport. That's why my reference there was all boxers. Because that's the classic father time is undefeated line. In other sports, I don't know. Tom Brady played till he was 45. He's the greatest ever. Thomas, Edward, Patrick, Brady, Jr., but it's not like, we all know quarterback, yes, and it requires a ton of ability. Don't get me wrong. But Brady was still able. It's 1 of 11. I think it's different in football, especially if you're playing old, if you're a kicker or something. That doesn't even matter. You can keep playing. In combat sports, father time is definitely undefeated. In sports, we sign up for this. You don't always get the happy ending with Conor McGregor. You don't always get it in when you see, athletes still compete way past their prime. I don't know what emotions that draws. For some of us, we love it. I loved it in 2008 when Ken Griffey Jr. came back to the Mariners. Even though I knew he was done, I didn't care. I wanted Griffey in that stadium. They built the stadium for him, and he left 50 games into it in 1999. And then went to the NL. Never came there. They built the park for him. Right field post. No, they haven't been able to find a big power lefty bat since. But I wanted him back. And I think that's the case with a lot of this. You don't care. You just want your guy back.

0: But if you watched that fight last night, I think it's pretty safe to say, and unless Connor wants to keep fighting for the money, maybe he wants to try to kick a Paul's ass or something, Jake Paul or something, McGregor, that would actually be kind of cool. But no, we don't need to see it. And that was one of those endings. It didn't end well. And it doesn't always, like I said. You can go back on a lot of guys. Jordan with the Wizards is a pretty good example. It's not as bad as Patrick Ewing with the Orlando Magic. You know, everybody talks about Shaq with the Celtics. I'll go old school. Johnny Unitas as a Charger. I'm sorry, but the crew cut flat top and the high tops didn't really mesh well on AstroTurf. Everybody makes fun of, not makes fun of, but points out Willie Mays playing first base. You're talking the greatest center fielder athlete of his era. Period, end of story in baseball. So say hey, kid. And then at his end of his career, he played the position that requires with the least amount of athleticism. Still, people don't remember you for that. And I'm not saying hang, you know, you need to retire at a certain time. Nobody's saying that. This adds drama. You know, part of the reason I watched that McGregor fight, because he hadn't fought in 5 years. And to be honest, McGregor probably should have stopped 7 years ago or 8 years ago, because his last five fights, he hasn't been what made him him. I don't know. 310-840-4910. I'm Johnny Ballgame on Westwood One Sports Night. Let's start in Wisconsin. Marshall. What's going on, man? Welcome to Westwood One Sports. What you got?
1: Well, I'm glad that I can lead off for you as always. Johnny, hope everything is going well. You know, I'm back and forth on this topic. You know, and prayers go out. One of my favorite athletes of all time, being a tennis guy, was Christine Marie Everett. And we wish her well in her latest battle with cancer. But I love her, the ones that go out when they should, when they feel it's over, don't come back. But I understand. On the other hand, it's up to the individual. I mean, I look at it as kind of an individual thing. And those that want to pursue it and do it, you're right. It's the emotional thing. It's the people that we latch on to. We want them back. You know, I remember when Muhammad Ali lost to Larry Holmes his last fight in 1980. Yep. It was terrible.
0: Brutal.
1: He made the decision to do it, though. It was brutal. I was in college at the time. I was at North Carolina at that time. I was listening to it on a Philadelphia radio station at that time. And the Philadelphia talk show hosts of that time were just ripping into it. But, you know, it comes down to the individual so much. And speaking of tennis, you just got to tip your hat off to the big three. And boy, that Djokovic guy, he just keeps going and going and going. I mean, he's in the final four again. It's made the run by Connors in 91 at the U.S. Open that I remember so fondly and so well. Looks so silly because he's doing it all the time. And you throw Federer and Nadal in there, and it just goes on and on. And you have to admire the ones that can continue at a high level. And you look at the World Cup now, look at Messi. Look at how great he still is at his age. So it's really the individual. But, you know, as long as they can keep doing it, you know, I say bring it on. But I also admire the ones that do get out when they can, because we can always remember them as what they were. You look at DiMaggio in baseball, too, another one that just got out when he got out. Got out on top. And don't forget about Jordan, my guy Michael. He scored 40 when he scored 55 when he was 40 years old. Let's not forget that. That was incredible.
0: I won't. thank you for the call, Marshall. Jordan, yeah, he got 40, but it wasn't how he got 40 in 1988. It was a totally different model of getting 40. He knew how to adjust. And maybe that's where you could point to Conor McGregor, like I said, going for the triple axel on the very first play. You're kind of like, whoa, when he tore. I mean, it's like kind of like, you know, you always see the old guy at the YMCA. Hey, Chuck. No, man, you can't dunk anymore. What are you doing? Let's get to Fort Worth, Texas, where my boy Peyton Lodge went to school. TCU represent.
2: Yes, sir.
0: Boyd, you're up. What you got, Boyd?
3: All right, so my take is that Conor McGregor still has fight left in him. You know, people are hating on him. for a lot of stuff. I know he has a lot of drama outside of the octagon over the past few years, but I can see that he's really trying to change as a man, and I think he still has fight left. He's changing a lot, doing better to provide for his family and friends, and that change of mentality can really take a man from being broken how he is to being a competitor again, and I think that he could really make it.
0: Thanks, Boyd, in Fort Worth. Good stuff. And he's a Conor McGregor fan, and he's got a ton of them. Conor McGregor is a very emotional athlete. You know him. You're one side of the fence, and feels like way more people love him than hate him. But man, I'm not saying he doesn't have his hate, but I'll just say this to Boyd. Man, father time. Oh, yeah. I mean, you could say, well, that was a fluke injury. Okay. But I'm also going to say, okay, now you got to rehab at that age. And was it a fluke injury, or is it just you're old? It's tough to do those moves at this age, I would think. I couldn't do them even in his prime. They're hard moves to pull off, man. You got to be Conor McGregor to be able to do that stuff in your prime. Like I said, okay, Michael Jordan might have scored 40 for the Wizards, but he wasn't jumping from the foul line anymore. 310-840-4910. Speaking of father time, is this week, tomorrow, Tuesday, is LeBron going to be on a new team? If you are Adam Silver, the commissioner of the NBA, who are you hoping LeBron signs with? What would be the coolest story for your league if you're the commissioner? 310-840-4910. Sell me on a team. Or if you want to say LeBron needs to go here because what? He's really ring chasing, I guess. I mean, are we really going to give LeBron a hell of a lot more on the icon list if he wins another ring as a, for him, a role player? LeBron's LeBron. I don't know what he wants out of his final year or two. But what would the league want? What's the best story? 310-840-4910. I'm Johnny Ballgame, guys. Westwood One Sports all night. 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

0: I've been in radio for, I don't know, 20 years. Been getting paid for it. 15. And, you know, I think I know a good board operator when I have one. And I want to give a shout out to Peyton Lodge, our board operator on Westwood One, son of Roger Lodge. Remember the show Blind Date? Yeah, that show, that dude. This is his kid. And I was talking about a Hail Mary Conor McGregor was throwing, going for that move on the first strike, first play, first attempt on that fight last night, Conor McGregor. And then what does the board operator do? First off, I told him it's a Tupac Sunday. I don't want to hear anything but Tupac. And then he comes back with Hail Mary? Like, unless you just lucked into that, Lodge, and maybe you did. But that's brilliant, man. We were just talking Hail Mary, and you come up. You come back with Tupac Hail Mary. Peyton Lodge, explain yourself.
1: Totally lucked out with that one. I threw myself a Hail Mary.
0: Damn! Hey, listen to me. I know good board operators when I have them. I'm an idiot. This guy's he's a yahoo. He just got lucky. Kidding aside, 310-840-4910. Like, okay, the Lakers won a title with Kareem when he was 40. He averaged 14 and like 6 in the playoffs during that run. And he was way past his prime. But it's a team sport. You know, you can dodge Father Time and still use Kareem. He had a nice role, 15 and 6, sure. And he's the captain and he's a legend and you're still using him. But at that time, Michael Thompson, Clay's dad, was getting more of the run at center for the kind of the end of the Showtime Laker era. But they were still able to win a title with a guy at 40. Now, LeBron isn't Kareem. Whoever is signing LeBron is not doing so for the ticket sales, although they will be huge. The jersey, the apparel, the overall notoriety will go through the roof. But, I mean, that's not why you want him, is it? I mean, the dude last year at 41 was 21 points, 6 boards, and 7 assists. It's an all-star year at 41, 42. Is he going to play 82 games? Hell no, but who is now? I don't care about that. Be healthy in the playoffs. Especially, he gets to pick his team, so he's not going to go to the Sacramento Kings. He's going to go to a place where he's going to absolutely know what his role can be. It's not going to be as small as maybe Kareem's role with Showtime. I don't think LeBron's at that point. You want to talk Father Time? LeBron is probably the greatest example of Father Time's GPS system not working. He just can't find him. Everybody else, sooner or later, but I haven't seen any decline. Hell, he played 33 minutes a game. You know, Kareem was down to, anyway, not even close. So, if you're Adam Silver, and you're the commissioner of the league, where do you think he's rooting for LeBron to go? 310-840-4910. How can the tail end of LeBron best help his league? Is it just a return to Cleveland, the homecoming, beautiful end? We're talking about sports. You don't know if the ending's going to be happy. I think LeBron could guarantee a happy ending if he goes to Cleveland. Whether they win or lose, he went back. He tried it again. It's home. I mean, he's loved there. I mean, LeBron gets booed in every single arena in the NBA except Cleveland and I guess LA. But he's one of those guys. And those guys are different. I always respect those guys. You know, I remember Danny Ainge saying once that, you know, he was getting into an argument with Larry Bird about something, and Ainge ended up saying, look, dude, I'm the one that gets booed in every single arena we go in. Think about that. Danny Ainge, since he was in college at BYU, he got booed in every arena he ever played in, even his home arena, Bill Laimbeer's. You get booed everywhere you go. LeBron's kind of in that category, but he still has the lovers, too. More so than those other guys. But there's something to it for me. I respect you. J.J. Redick in college was abuse. I have a soft spot for that. When you get booed everywhere you go, when you go to work, people just boo you. I got a lot of respect after I heard Danny Ainge say that, because he was right. Larry Bird didn't get booed in every arena. Hell no. Danny Ainge did. He took it for that team. He was the bad guy. What team would Adam Silver think, you know, that's going to best help? First off, and call me an idiot, but if I'm a Knicks fan, I don't think I want him. I know that sounds ridiculous, right? In any other year, but Knicks fan, you can, I mean, I'm not messing with this. I'm not trying to fix something that isn't broke. And you know LeBron and what comes with him. If I'm the Knicks, I don't need it. I don't want it. No. So for me, scratch them off. And if I'm Adam Silver, I don't need LeBron at New York. New York's doing everything it's doing without LeBron. I don't need that. Get LeBron somewhere else. Maybe Cleveland, so they won't get swept next time that they play the Knicks in the playoffs. Maybe that. I mean, does Golden State really need more star power? I mean, Golden State is all star power. I mean, LeBron will enhance it probably fivefold. I get all that. It'll be fun. But I don't know if that team, those ages, are going to be able to hang with the Spurs or the Thunder, maybe even the T-Wolves. I don't think they will. But, hey, I'll watch every second of it. Maybe it's Golden State if you're Adam Silver, because you take a team that might even be in the play-in round. You know, Steph's hurt. If that happens, he'll miss 20 games, this and that. They'll do what they do in the regular season, like tons of teams do, which is, not really care. But they could be in the play-in round. With LeBron, you'd think, I guess, they could be a top six team? Sure. In the West, you'd hope. Johnny Ballgame on Westwood One. 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So I was crunching on that. If you're Adam Silver, where do you want him to go? Would Philly take them someplace they haven't been in a while? I mean, Philly, Sixer fan, do you want him? I mean, you are doing all this new stuff. You're loving the trades you're making. You want to just throw LeBron here and try to do the whole super team thing? Or do you not want the 42-year-old, even though he's great, you just don't want the baggage, whether it's good baggage? In many cases, it'll be good baggage. In many cases, maybe it won't. I don't know. Father Time's not at his house yet. That I do know. But as far as what's going to enhance the league, who knows? 310-840-4910. Very interesting topic. Stuart Kovacs for you, producer. If you're Adam Silver and I'm asking you this question, dude, and what's the best spot to make my league as bitching as it can be? I want LeBron to go where?
2: It is absolutely Cleveland. It is that storybook ending for LeBron. He gets to go home. And it's not like Cleveland is a bad team or an average team. They're a team that is near the top of the Eastern Conference, and I think adding LeBron to that, even at this age, is something that would make them a contender. I just think him going back to Cleveland would be the best thing for pretty much every party.
0: Yeah, think about this story. LeBron goes back to Cleveland, and they win another title. Or LeBron goes to the Knicks, and they win another title. I mean, it's Cleveland. Is going back and winning another. I don't think they would, but I'm going to put them deep in the Eastern bracket. Hell yes. Maybe that's it. Maybe once again, Stuart Kovacs has cracked the code. The only deal is, I don't know, on a national level. I mean, don't get me wrong. We all grew to love LeBron, those who do, wearing that uniform. And then it went back. The block. He took the Cavs to the finals every single year on the return. Every year. But he ran into a Dynasty Warriors team. Yeah. Sucks. But he was his own one-man personal dynasty. went to 10 straight finals on his own. Didn't matter what jersey he was wearing. He was his own dynasty. 310-840-4910. Let's get to Big D. Let's check in on Dallas. Myron on the line in Dallas. You're with Johnny Ballgame. Myron, what you got?
3: Johnny Ballgame, how are you today?
0: Excellent, Myron. I'm loving this. What you got?
3: Well, I got this for you. LeBron James to Philly, and here's the reason why. Everybody has been comparing him to Michael Jordan, and of course Jordan got him on the rings, right? But LeBron is smart enough to know that if he goes to Philadelphia and wins the championship with that squad, which is ready for him, right, that gets him to an NBA Finals championship. He would be one of, what, I think three players or less that did that in the NBA history. So after he's retired and gone, when they bring up his name against Michael, they'll have that. All the LeBron people will have that to say, hey, Michael never achieved that. What's your take on it?
0: Thanks for the call. There's Myron in Dallas. My take on that, Myron, in Dallas is I think LeBron's legacy, I think for me, he's the greatest physical specimen athlete I've ever seen in that league. And the longevity, he was able to go longer, stronger than anybody else. And he was the best player in the sport for a long time, and this and this and that. I'll ask you guys this, though. Like Boyd said, he needs to go to Philly because that's the best chance he can win a championship. Now, if LeBron, he has four titles, right? Two with the Heat, one with the Cavs, and one with the Lakers. If LeBron goes to Philly, let's just say they win the next two NBA championships, and LeBron ends up with six, that means he would tie Jordan. Is that going to change your position on the narrative? Especially if, let's just say on the Sixers, let's just say he's the third or fourth best player on the team. He doesn't lead the team, say, in any single statistical category. Still a great player, but he's not going to lead the team in scoring. He's not going to lead the team in rebounding, Embiid. Might not lead the team in assists, although that would be the stat he would lead the team in, assists. He's an excellent passer. We all know that. Maybe that would be it. But I don't know if you're going to change your mind. Guys, the defenders of the Jordan throne, and this is my era. My era, we saw this. We lived how great Jordan was for that 8-9 year stretch. I know LeBron beats him in everything. Everything. And I make that known. LeBron has him in every stat. Except rings, you know, yeah. But the pocket of greatness for Michael, I think people say, was better than any pocket of greatness for LeBron. And if LeBron wins two more rings and evens it up, I don't know. Like, look, if Ray Allen doesn't make the three in the corner, Tim Duncan has six rings. As many as Jordan. I don't think we would include Duncan in the conversation ahead of Kobe. Or ahead of LeBron. We don't. Maybe we should. But he's a Ray Allen shot away from six rings. He would have even Jordan. Now he's sitting there with five with Kobe. LeBron's got four. Magic's got five. Bird's got three. Go on and on and on of the quintessential player. How many rings they won their team. Dream got a couple. But LeBron won't be that. LeBron cannot win a title if he's your best player. We all know that, right? You can't win a ring if LeBron's your best player anymore. But damn, he can help in so many ways. And maybe if he goes to Philly and he wins a title, and that's number five, and then he comes back for the farewell year, tries to win another, hangs it up with six. Is that going to change the narrative? Let's get to Reynolds and Reseda, where Daniel LaRusso and the Karate Kid started kicking Johnny Lawrence's ass. Reynolds, what you got?
4: Hey, Johnny, first-time caller onto the show, and I'm going to give it to you straight. I think this is a business decision for LeBron James. Look, he's never going to get the six rings that Jordan had, but you know what he can do? He can have a better documentary. Look, The Last Dance put numbers. It put numbers on the map for Netflix. I think LeBron James goes back to Cleveland. He says, you know what? I'm going to do my own farewell tour. I'm going to have a documentary crew with me, and I'm going to outdo The Last Dance. That is what I think. What do you think?
0: Reynolds and Reseda, I'll buy that. Thanks for the call. I'll buy that 100%. Yeah, I can see LeBron. LeBron is probably already, because that's just who he is, in thought of what his last dance is going to be. I think his ego is that. And I guarantee you, LeBron's probably watched The Last Dance more than once. I've watched it 15 times. I love it. One of the great sports documentaries of my life. And I don't care, well, it was this or it was that or not. I love it. It's very, very, very entertaining. I love that era of hoops. And I thought it was really well done. And yeah, LeBron's 100% going to come out with his own Last Dance. Oh, totally. 310-840-4910. I'm Johnny Ballgame. 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

0: Texas. Back to the hotline, Jonathan in Texas. Jonathan, you're live on national radio. What you got, pal?
1: Yeah, man. Hey, so, you know, we know how LeBron is. He likes to have all eyes on him since we're doing the Tupac scene tonight. I've got to be honest. I think everybody's in agreement. Cleveland would be the best situation for end of legacy, end of career, all that kind of stuff. The place where he should absolutely not go is Golden State. What happens if you go play with Steph Curry and Steph Curry has like a resurgent year? They go win a title and Steph Curry wins finals MVP and scores 25 to 30 a game and LeBron's playing second fiddle. You think that's going to hurt his legacy? 100%, because that gives Steph Curry the fifth ring right alongside him. So I think that's a mistake if you're talking about legacy, end of the career, all that kind of stuff. I think that's a really bad idea. And knowing LeBron and how calculated he is, he's probably already gone through that whole situation in his own head. And I highly doubt we see him go play there.
0: That's a great point. Appreciate the call. And I'll just say this, too. I think we're past the point of Steph Curry taking a team to the finals, dropping 35. I think LeBron, yeah, he'll help, but I don't think it's enough. San Antonio, Oklahoma City, man, you're bringing a butter knife to a machine gun fight, in my opinion. Let's get to Miami. Mario in Miami, you're up.
2: What's going on, Johnny? Great show, brother. Thanks for taking my call.
0: Yep, always.
2: Real quick, man, nobody has, I understand the Cleveland take, the Warrior. He's coming back to Miami where he learned how to be a champion, where he established himself and he got that championship DNA. I don't see him going back to Cleveland. You really think he's going to end his career with James Harden as a running mate? You know, and
0: well, if he doesn't want Harden there, Harden's gone.
2: Yeah.
0: If that is in the way.
2: For sure. And as far as the Golden State thing, I mean, it's almost like borrowing your buddy's car to go on a date. Is he really going to go into something that a kingdom that Steph Curry has established and you're going to go on a retirement tour? And Golden State with Jimmy and those, and Miami would be the best fit for him. I mean, I mean, the front court, he won't have to put so much load on his body. I mean, he's got Bobby Portis, Bam, Giannis. I can see LeBron closing out games as a point guard. And like I said, he's established down here. I mean, he can come back home. Pat Riley said it. I mean, the key's under the mat for him. But I think Miami's the best move, man. I think he can fill in a role next to Wiggins, next to Giannis, next to Bam, even with Davion. And we can add other veterans. And I think Miami's just it's the best move, man, for his body, for everything, for his brand. What athlete doesn't want to come down here?
0: Thanks for the call, Mario. Great stuff. Pat Riley is the greatest salesman in NBA history, maybe other than Jerry West. Pat Riley gets what he wants. When the Lakers slipped up and Shaq and Kobe were irreconcilable, who got Shaq? Pat Riley did. When LeBron finally said, I'm out, I don't want to go, I can't stay in Cleveland, I gave you 7 years and we can't win, I need to go win. Who got him? Pat Riley. Seriously, guy's amazing. The greatest at what he does. So hell yeah. And that makes a ton of sense. Now, it's always going to be Dwayne Wade's town, but, and this is a big Sir Mix-a-Lot baby got back sized, but they love LeBron too. LeBron has his statue too. He will. And the Miami fan, if he comes back there, that is low key. But that makes tons of sense. And never underestimate Pat Riley. You know, he is there when the star is looking elsewhere. And Miami's a pretty easy sell. He already worked with Spo. He's one of the best coaches in the league. He'll know exactly how to use him. Yeah, Mario, you're right. I don't know if that's best for the league, but why not? I know Nick fan probably doesn't want that. Not like he's scared, but that's a pretty tough tussle. Braun, Giannis, Bam, like, I don't love that. We'll get 2 for 2 with Stu going. We'll come back to phone calls too. Great first hour. Guys, we got you till what, 6 a.m. Eastern time? Your boy Johnny Ball Game. Follow on X @ballgame_KTIK. Haga Laga.
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0: Johnny Ball Game, Westwood One Sports Night. I think, and I don't, it's just in my head right now, and I was thinking about Shaq and Kobe in duos, and where you could honestly say that the best two players in the league at one time were teammates. Like, you could legitimately throw that there. I don't know if we're going to get that close, but for me, Wemby and Dylan Harper could get close. I think Dylan Harper, guys, if it's not next year, it'll be coming because he's barely a 20. I think he's a top 10 player in the league. I think that guy's going to be a massive problem. And if him and Wemby gel, and I hope they do, that could be really lethal as a maybe Shaq and Kobe thing. And who knows what will get in the way of that. 310-840-4910. 2 for 2 with Stu.
1: What will the sports world be talking about in the morning? It's 2 for 2 with Stu.
2: All right, ball game. We talked about some LeBron James possible destinations last hour, and one of those rumored teams could be the Miami Heat, of course, where he played for a few years. Well, big man Bam Adebayo and Tyler Hero, the former Heat player after being traded to the Bucks, they got into a physical altercation in Las Vegas this week. Apparently, according to rumors, there was a private DM conversation between the two. They were mad. Hero mocked Bam and his $60 million salary. That was between a Hero and a fan. And then the altercation, of course, happened during the Summer League where the Bucks and Heat teams were playing. Both players were there. And Adebayo, he slapped Tyler Hero. So what are your thoughts about this altercation between Bam and Tyler Hero?
0: Good one, Stu. Well, now he lived up to his nickname, right, Bam? I'll say this. I think the reason Bam did that was because he could. Him and Tyler Hero were close. They've been in the league the same time. They grew up together in this league. Hell, they were probably teenagers or just close to teenagers when they joined the team. And it hurt Bam that... And that's weird why you would DM that stuff to a random fan. And you got to be, for me, an a-hole to be that random fan and get that trust from Tyler Hero and then run and screenshot it. Like, screw off, dude. That's Bush League, if you ask me. But still, for Tyler Hero to say that so loosely on social media in this world, to not expect it. And I just think, Bam, they're like brothers, Stu. It wasn't like a normal player because they've been on the same team for so long. Heck, there was a pod where Bam said his closest person on the team was Tyler Hero. I think it's almost like a brother's pissed off at each other, so you feel like maybe you can punch your brother, whereas you can't punch so someone else in that situation. Or maybe they didn't get along, and it was a really bumpy road, and we don't know about that side of it. You never want it to go to violence. I'm sure Bam, he gets suspended, the first 2 games of the year, maybe? I don't know if they've already given him a fine. He'll do all that stuff. It's a bad look for the league, but it is what it is, and it's summer league, and I don't think we'll hear much about this, maybe, until the Heat and the Bucks play. Then it'll get pretty interesting, Stu.
2: Yeah, it was certainly one when I saw it pop up on my phone on a Friday afternoon. I was, wait a second, it was from the Shams account, but is this the real Shams account? I had to make sure I double, triple checked. I was like, wow, that is something that I wasn't expecting to see this offseason. Another person who was in a little bit of hot water, and that is Carolina Hurricanes majority owner Tom Dundon. And that is because he had the names of his wife and 5 children engraved at the very top of the Stanley Cup. His family members, they took up the entire first 2 lines of the team. Now, there isn't any official rule in terms of, you know, the person has to be a player or have an official role with the team, but you are only allowed 55 slots, so that means a guy like Joel Nystrom, a 24-year-old defenseman who played 38 games, wasn't on there. Bobby Gorman, who has been an equipment manager since 1976 when the team was sold to Hartford Whalers, he wasn't on there. Other minority owners as well. What do you make of this whole situation of this guy putting his family on the Stanley Cup?
0: Two schools of thought, Stu, and I'm not sure which you or listeners are thinking on this one. It's one school, my team, my cup, my names. End of story. It's my call, my team, my cup. I own this thing. School of thought number two, that's an abuse of power. Yeah, we know, okay, you can put Humpty Dumpty sat on a wall. You could write a nursery rhyme on there. Good for you. You can do that. But it doesn't mean you should. It's an abuse of power. Like, this NHL goes back. I mean, the Stanley Cup's around since the early 1900s, pre-World War I. And nothing like this has been done, as far as I know. Taking it to this, where we got Braxton and Jackson and dang, all these new names. Caden and Jaden and Dayton. Whoa. All over the damn Stanley Cup. Oh, Brex. Like, abuse of power. Like, it's just, to me, it's a bad look. Especially, like Stu said, there was a dude on the team who played 30 of the 82 games. His ass should be on the cup. Imagine what he's thinking. Hey, Blazer fan, this is your owner. I don't know. I mean, I thought it was a bad look, Stu. I guess there's kind of nothing you can do about it. The NHL governing body doesn't have to approve the names. It's your team, your names, your cup space. Do with what you please. And he wants to get his whole family on there. Like, it's just, to me, that's weak, man. But again, there's nothing to stop him on this. And hopefully in the future, you know, teams won't necessarily do this. I'll say this. What if Carolina wins it next year? Was his dog getting on there? Or kids again? I don't know what he would do. Who knows?
2: Maybe the grandchildren make it next time around.
0: Good point. Yeah, everybody's getting their name on the cup. Like, it's just, to me, it's cheesy McGillicuddy. It's Stinky Sullivan. They put Stinky Sullivan on the cup. You know, I would have been more impressed with that name than I would have. I shouldn't make fun of names. It's fine. But, yeah. I mean, it's not the kid's fault. You know, it's not the kid's fault. Dad's doing this. Anyway, I thought it was weak, man, especially when there's guys that were on the team playing games. You should get your name on the cup, especially if you played almost half the season. Ugh. Owners.
2: I agree with you. I just think it's a bad look. He didn't do anything that was illegal, but I feel like this, maybe enough people will be mad about this to, you know, make a rule. And again, like, I don't even mind the owner putting a family member, but, you know, putting that many and then players that had such a huge role not being a part of it. It's terrible. Yeah. I hate
0: That's
2: it.
0: Unfortunate. Yep. Two for two. With Stu, right here, Westwood 1-310-840-4910. If you guys want to get back in on this, go ahead, give us a call. I will say this, you don't have to call. You can just text us, same number. We got Jason in Boston saying, the same machismo that makes men elite athletes and competitors is the same machismo that prevents them from being self-aware and recognizing that their time may be done. Not everyone can be Barry Sanders. Appreciate that text. We got Houston, Texas chiming in. Says the Houston Rockets are where LeBron needs to go. As a point guard with Durant, Thompson, Smith Jr. So he wants LeBron to run the point in Clutch City. So you can text us to 310-840-4910. I was thinking about this, and this is what I try to do on this show, guys. Just tell my own stories, just try to entertain you, and use the NFL as a kick-ass backdrop

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1: Up in there. And, I mean, you can go back and back and back. I mean, and it's okay. I'm not saying one is better than the other. Because finding the best players and coaching the players to become great players, okay, you don't need to scheme as much. Line up and kick their ass, Seabass. Totally get it. Like the 1970s Steelers. First dynasty, one of the first dynasties. That was a player dynasty. Look at all the Hall of Famers. I mean, the Steel Curtain defense. They lined up and they kicked your ass. It wasn't this beautiful Chuck Knoll scheme. They had really good players. You go to the 80s with Bill Walsh in the West Coast offense. That was scheme. You saw that because it worked with different parts. Different quarterbacks, even when they went to Steve Young after Bill Walsh, but it was the same system. And when Bill Walsh got his hands on a Jerry Rice, all of a sudden he had the scheme, but he also had better players. And you saw what the Niners were in the late 80s, early 90s. One of the best teams I have ever seen. Fact of the matter is the best Niner team I saw was in 1990, year they didn't win the Super Bowl, and they lost to Matt Barr field goals in the 90 NFC Championship game where Montana twisted his elbow. But not here nor there. You know, certain head coaches, they get players and they beat you there. Others, they're schemers, man. And I think going into this offseason, I think we could all agree that the Super Bowl champion hasn't been all that discussed that much. Fine. You know, way in Seattle. There's a lot of things you can pick and part about this and that and what happened. And, okay. Will the staying power, whatnot, just there's not a star megaplex quarterback there, so you don't have that storyline. I don't want to say they're boring. They're not. But they're certainly not brash like the LOB was. It's more business. And that's where I'm going with this. Because the Seahawks won a Super Bowl with the scheme. I don't think anybody is going to deny that. Mike McDonald's schemes. Hell, Kyle Shanahan hasn't scored in 9 quarters against Mike McDonald. 9. Shanahan can't score on him. Scheme. Yes, they have really good players too. Hear Kirk Cousins talk about the disguising of coverages. What? It's scheme. I think we'd all agree on that. Offense does what offense can do, and it's not like their offense isn't good. They have the offensive player of the year. he's dangerous. But that's on scheme. And I think when you look at, like, what talk to Seahawks fans and whatnot, you know, losing Kenneth Walker, losing a disgruntled corner that's probably an addition by subtraction with Reek Woolen, losing your third safety and Kobe Bryant, losing a situational pass rusher and Boye Mafe. I mean, Seahawks fans, there's two people to keep, two most important. It's John Schneider and it's Mike McDonald. The scheme, they find the players. They're going to beat you with the scheme. And it worked. They won a Super Bowl that way. Nobody predicted them. Why? Because they looked at the talent in the roster and they didn't predict the scheme. They didn't know that the whole damn league, they didn't know that Kyle Shanahan could not figure this out in 3 games. They didn't know that. And that's where it's different. Does your coach, your NFL team, is he a scheme guy or is he a players guy? Like, I'll just use the Seahawks as an example. The LOB Seahawks, Pete Carroll is not a scheme guy. They had better players than everybody else. They nailed draft picks. John Schneider is legendary. He'll be in the Hall of Fame one day as a general manager, Bill Polian type, in my opinion.

0: Howie Roseman type. I mean, just the drafts they've had. So there's that. And Pete Carroll, with the best players in the league on emotion and rah-rah, and it was great, and the Legion of Boom, they beat you because they had better players. Mike McDonald, however many years later, same franchise, beat you because he has the scheme. And I think that's why Seahawks fans are so confident with this offseason, that they are going to be a damn difficult problem for like 29 teams in this league, where they're not going to figure out that defense, especially the AFC teams. That was murderer's row last year when the Seahawks went against the AFC in those four games. None of them could hang, and that was a good division they beat. Jacksonville, Houston, Indy had Phillip Rivers, but yeah. So I think for Seahawks fan, they're thinking, okay, as long as Mike McDonald is here and John Schneider is here, okay, we can lose players, because it's not so much the player as it is the scheme. And they have really good players. They nailed that Russell Wilson trade and got him a stud lineman and one of the top, in my opinion, if it works out for him, one of the top five defensive backs in Seahawks history. And that's saying something. Maybe top three for the Russell Wilson trade. Not only that, but just knowing that Russ had met the cliff. It was over. He had lost his mobility, and his mobility was what made him magical, in my opinion. When Russ lost his mobility, he was helpless. He couldn't get out of the pocket anymore. He could never see, but he could still find a way to get out and destroy you on the ad lib. Russ might have been the best ad lib quarterback of his era. Just drive a knife through your heart if you're rooting against him. And when he lost the mobility, it was done, dude. 310-840-4910. But I think that's what's been quiet with the Seahawks this year in the offseason. It's about the scheme. And I think with a lot of teams and coaches, it's not so much the scheme. It's just we win because we get the best players and we don't have to scheme you up. Like for me, I'll use this as an example. Like, If I was running a team and I couldn't, I'd be horrible at this. I'm way too emotional. But I would rather spend, let's say, $50 million on Sean McVay to coach my team every season. I'd give him a five-year, $250 million deal. Spending money that I will never have. I would rather give McVay $50 million than, sorry, Mike Wickett, Jordan Love $50 million. I would rather let McVay find me a quarterback and put the trust in him than paying a Jordan Love, a Dak Prescott. Like, I'd rather have Sean McVay as my coach than Dak Prescott as my quarterback. Stuart Kovacs, you're starting fresh. You get one pick. You can pick Dak to be your quarterback or Sean McVay to be your coach. Where are you going?
1: I think McVay is so head and shoulders better than any coach. And Dak is a fine quarterback, but he's not that franchise-changing quarterback. I'm going McVay.
0: That's why it's weird. Why does Dak cost $50 million a year and Sean McVay's making $15 million reported? Like, are you kidding me? Like, if I was an owner, I'm flipping that. I want the coach in football. I want the scheme because players age. We're talking father time. And if you can't replenish players, and let's be honest, I'll go back, the LOB Seahawks, they didn't replenish the players. And Pete kept running the cover three zone, and it wasn't working because they didn't have better players than the opponents anymore. And it was a tough ending, and they were still okay. They had a top-of-the-line quarterback at the time, and they still had some really good pieces, too. They were farting around in the wild card round most years. But, yeah, they were still good, but they weren't going to win a Super Bowl. And with the scheme, in my opinion, you have a better shot at just staying the course, staying consistent, and you don't have to hit on picks. Who's the one team in the league, Peyton Lodge, board operator, who's the one team in the league that, like, never, ever, ever has a first-round pick?
2: Oh, wow. Well, not my Angels, that's for sure.
0: I'm talking football, Lodge.
2: Sorry, well, I know you are, but I'm just being teams in general.
0: All right, Stu, let me throw it to you. Lodgie, wake up. Stuart, what NFL team never, ever, ever, ever has a first-round pick?
1: Oh, that would be the bleep them picks Los Angeles Rams.
2: That too.
0: Yeah, how they doing? You know, how are they? What's going on? The Rams are a perfect example. The scheme, McVay, they can trade first-rounders, and they do all the time. They never have a first-round pick. That's why they didn't even know what to do with one this year. And they messed it up, I think, because they don't know what to do with the first-round pick. Like, what do we do here? Oh, my God. We're not used to having these talented players in front of us. We don't even know what to do. We screw it up. We'll see. But, yeah, it's the Rams. They scheme it. And, like, Sean McVay, for me, I would rather have him than, like, almost any quarterback in the league. And I'm almost ready to say that about Mike McDonald. I think he is the McVay of defense. And if you look at that Seahawk roster, that's why Seahawk fans are kind of shaking their head this offseason, kind of like, we got Cy Young winners over here. Like, why aren't you looking at us here? We lost a running back who had 53% of the carries and wasn't the full-time back until the NFC Championship. Guys, Zach Charbonnet got hurt in the divisional playoff round. Fantasy owner, you know this. You couldn't even start Kenneth Walker at the end of the year. You couldn't play him. He was in an RB committee, and he wasn't getting the teeters. Charbonnet was. Like, Seahawk fans, don't look at that as a massive loss. And what did they do to replenish? Well, they took a running back in the first round. That's more capital than they put into K-9. And they got Wilson from Green Bay. And, oh, Charbonnet, we'll see when he's back. Like, they're not really sweating that. And I can't wait to see what K-9 can do as an RB1. Because when the Seahawks tried to do that, he broke down every year. I love the guy, but he broke down every year. The one year he didn't is when they split carries. And then, luckily, he was healthy when Charbonnet went out in the divisional round where he could carry the load for the conference championship and then the Super Bowl where he lives forever and he's an MVP. But it's the scheme, in my opinion, for coaches that makes them so much more valuable. I saw Kevin O'Connell go 9-8 last year with Turd Ferguson's at quarterback. That's real for me. To win games in that league, tough every stinking week. And when you go in, like my reference, when you go in with a butter knife to a machete fight, it's more scheme than players for me. It's easier, I think, and they're both impossible, right? It's damn near impossible to say we have the most talented roster in the league. That's really hard. And it's really hard to say we have the smartest coach, the best system in the league. Two or three teams can say that. And I think Seattle's one of them. I think the Rams are one of them. 310-840-4910. I'm Johnny Ballgame. Download the Westwood One Sports app.
3: 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And yes, we're counting. 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
1: Instagram at Johnny Ballgame, KTIK. Just type in John Mallory. That's me. Back to these calls. Let's start with Jimmy. Appreciate you holding, Jimmy. And we want to get back to wherever the hell you guys want to go. The LeBron situation. We're asking, I'd like to know, any athlete that you saw perform way past their prime, whether it's television or live, and you were like, man, I love that guy, that girl. I don't want to see him play anymore, though. I'm done. I don't want to see it anymore. Maybe there were some diehard Conor McGregor fans that said that last night. Give me an athlete you've said that that's drew those emotions for you. Like, you felt embarrassed for him. You don't want him to play anymore. Or her. We'll take those. But first, Jimmy, appreciate you, brother. Thanks for holding. What you got, pal?
2: Hey, John. You got me?
1: Yes, sir. Jimmy.
2: All right, man. Yeah. Appreciate you having me, man. Your take on Dylan Harper, man. I think he's the truth, dude. I think you're right. He's going to be a top 10 player. And like, I am a little confused on why there ain't no noise on LeBron going there. I think he'd be like, so on another radio show, I won't name it, but like, you know, if you like, he'd be the adult in the room, you know what I'm saying? If he was there with San Antonio against in the finals against the Knicks. And then, you know, finally with I think Golden State, like, so I'm up here in Northern California, right? And he's starting to get into golf. Stephen Curry plays golf. I think that might be a thing, man.
1: So would Miami, though, right? Like, yeah, thanks for the call. Appreciate you, Jimmy. Like, I think golf will factor in. As crazy as that is, I think he will pay attention to that. But he's not. It's not going to be that's not going to be the reason, I don't think. And I don't know if San Antonio needs an adult in the room. Maybe they do. Maybe that is LeBron. Or maybe they feel LeBron might kind of just hinder a little bit with where they want to go. But it's crazy. I'm not saying a fan base should be like, no, we got LeBron. What are we doing? What is our GM thinking? Even though Nick fan will probably say that. But I don't think he's going to go to the Knicks. Mr. Positive, Detroit, always taking your calls. What are you going to say tonight, Positivity, bro?
3: Boom, shakalaka. Johnny Ballgame, you're bringing the energy. You asked a very great question, the conundrum, player or scheme. Now, when you think about Barry Sanders, there is no scheme. They improvise. The great ones have the ability to improvise. You're Patrick Mahomes, you're Josh Elvis Allen, you're Barry Sanders. But case in point, upon reflection, you need the scheme. Case in point, Dan Campbell, what happened without Ben Johnson? Where did we go? Boom, shakalaka. Everybody go for your dreams. Ow!
1: The Lions finished last in the NFC North Division last year. The Bears finished first. I mean, if that's not one of your biggest takeaways from the 2025 regular season, it should be. Because Ben Johnson went done, flipped that division. And 100%. 100%. Dan Campbell, the Lions are not the scheme anymore, and that's who they were. Yeah, Dan Campbell provides what Dan Campbell provides, and he's great at it. He's great at it. You know, Mike Ditka, well, Buddy Ryan had the 46 defense. Guys, they lost their next two playoff games after winning the Super Bowl in 85. Divisional round, 86, Washington. Divisional round, 87, Washington, slippy slappy. Like, Buddy Ryan left. That was a big deal. That hurts. 310-840-4910. And, you know, Dan Campbell was actually even calling plays at the end of the year. Remember that? That's just, I mean, feels way out of his wheelhouse. especially to like win Super Bowls and stuff. Sucks. Lion fan, I hate this for you, but you have to look back on that Ben Johnson era, the 15-2 season, the rest of your life and say, what if? It sucks. It sucks. 310-840-4910. Good stuff, guys. Let's get to Santa Cruz. We got Steph in Santa Cruz. Steph Curry, what's up, man? Welcome to Westwood One.
4: Hey, I'm the real Steph. Forget about Stephen Curry. Just kidding.
1: All good.
4: Hey, so Johnny, going back to the LeBron James and Jordan thing. So what if Jordan did say, you know what, after he won six, let me join Kobe and Shaq? What if he did that? You know, what if he started joining teams? And then what would people think of him? You know?
1: Yeah, well, I think, first off, I don't think it would change. Michael Jeffrey Jordan would still be the most iconic sports person this country has ever produced. It would just have enhanced him. They would have said, well, Michael was the missing piece to get. He was the adult in the room with Shaq and Kobe, and he was able to call. Kobe listened to Michael. Of course Kobe would listen to Michael. Michael was probably the only player in that league that Kobe would listen to outside of a Phil Jackson, because what? Michael listened to Phil, so Kobe's going to listen to Phil. That's my, I mean, I don't think, look, if Jordan's legacy didn't get tarnished wearing an idiotic Washington Wizards uniform, then it certainly would not have been tarnished in any regard if he would have went and caught on and hung on to a championship with Lakers or whatever it was and just kind of hung on. And that matter of fact, it wouldn't have helped. It wouldn't have hurt him at all. Hell, the Wizards don't hurt him. People just erase that from their memory. Jordan apologists act like that doesn't matter. Because be honest, LeBron, thank you for the call. LeBron's never had that. LeBron, and I don't think this is going to be that either. Michael had that. It was legit. He played 2 years. They didn't go to the playoffs once in maybe the worst Eastern Conference I ever remember. That's when the Nets were going to the finals, getting their asses swept like two straight years. It was a horrible era of the East. And Michael wasn't making the playoffs there. It happened. He was not his airness anymore. People don't care. He's Michael Jordan. They don't care. Hell, people will tell you he was good at baseball. That's how much they love Michael Jordan. They'll tell you, well, yeah, but if he would have stayed with it, or if you really look at it, like they tell me that he was good at baseball. Fine, yes. Was it hard as hell to do what he did in baseball? Yes, 100%. It was. But no. If that's where you were going with that, and I think you were, great call. Like, you know, Michael never did that. He never, you know, hitched his wagon to another championship just to get a couple more rings. He did not do that. But he did come back, and it was gross. He didn't look, I mean, that uniform on him, oh, no, the Wizards? Ugh, Michael! Let's get to Texas. We got JK in Texas. Check this out. The dude in Texas wants to talk football. I love it. JK, what you got?
5: So this is interesting. You know, you're talking about the scheme versus player. Think about all the college football teams where this really matters with the coach and the scheme. These coaches have assistant coaches, defensive coordinators. They leave, and then the teams are never the same. Baylor, for example, in the Big 12 was rolling for years. Joey McGuire leaves, boom, they're gone. Those coaches in college football matter so much, and it happens across the board. Nick Saban leaves, Alabama gets terrible for a few years. They're coming back, but I mean, you know, imagine what would happen at Clemson if Dabo Swinney leaves. They're in the gutter immediately.
1: JK, stay on the line here. I just want to interject myself. Dabo is the best example of this, because pre-NIL, Dabo got better players than everybody else. Dabo got the kids, and he put the slide in, and he was fun. Dabo got the best players, and he was in the CFP every single year. NIL comes, Dabo pushes back on it, very apprehensive, a little prickly with it, doesn't move forward with it. Dabo doesn't get the best players anymore. He doesn't. And where is Clemson? Yeah. I know they backed into a CFP a couple of years ago, but they were not a threat. Not like they were in the Watson to Lawrence era. They're putting more dudes in the league than Ohio State then. Now, are you kidding me? Great example, JK, in Texas. College football scheme is, especially with the NIL, where you have a new team every single year. Not only, I mean, you got to teach that scheme well, and you got to teach that scheme quickly, JK. Anything else you want to add?
5: No, I think you're 100% right. And the assistant coaches, I think it's something I think we miss out on a lot, too. These assistants leave to try to go be head coaches, and sometimes it works, sometimes it doesn't. But the team that they leave usually has a pretty big drop-off when that OC takes off and takes their system somewhere else. They try to bring a new scheme in, and it doesn't do the same. I think you're right on. That scheme is super important.
1: JK from Texas, keep listening. Sunday nights, your boy Johnny Ballgame on Westwood One. Thank you for the call. Let's get to Chicago. Daniel in Chicago, you're next up with ball game. What you got, bro?
6: Thank you. Even though I'm from Chicago here, I want to defend LeBron in this LeBron versus Michael discussion. Michael stayed with Chicago because he had some damn good players with him on his team. When LeBron left Cleveland, they were pathetic. The next year after LeBron left, I think Cleveland finished in last place with like 30 wins. They were just pathetic. I have no problem with him not sticking with a horrible team and finishing in second or third place year after year. He went to a better team, won some championships. Michael was lucky enough to have good players like Scotty and Horace and so forth he could play with. So he stayed with Chicago. We'll never know what would have happened if Michael would have been playing on a really bad – he's not the most patient guy in the world, as you know. If he had been playing for a very bad team year after year, he may have gotten impatient and said, get me out of here too. So we'll never know for sure, but LeBron had every right to demand to go to a better team. He went to Miami. Good for him. He won championships. I'm happy for him. I still think Michael's the best of all time, but LeBron is a damn good player. I have no problem. He's a great guy. Wonderful person for the NBA. I like him an awful lot, too.
1: Thanks for the call, Daniel. I like LeBron like that, too. It looks like he's a good dad. His sons, his daughter. Looks like he's a good husband. He's had his wife since he was together in high school with her. I've never seen any scandal. Never seen him in handcuffs. I've never seen him in a courtroom. But I get it. He flops. Damn him to hell. 310-840-4910. Good stuff on that. Football coaches, schemes, LeBron situation, where's he going? We're all over it tonight. Johnny Ballgame, download the Westwood One Sports app.
0: Westwood One! We love sports. We love to laugh. We love hearing from you. Talking sports with you, not at you. 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
1: Good stuff tonight. Stuart Kovacs producing, Peyton Lodge running the board. Johnny Ballgame here. 310-840-4910. Does your coach of your favorite team, college, pro, does he win with better players or do they win with a scheme? Both work. Both you can have dynasties with. We've seen it. I mean, take the early 90s Cowboys. Three titles in 4 years. Dynasty. Jimmy Johnson got better players than everybody. That Cowboy team, and I lived in that era, they were loaded. They were so much further from the pack with talent. It wasn't about Jimmy Johnson's schemes. Not in Miami either. He got the best players at the U. He got the best players, and he beat you with them. Nick Saban gets the best players. However, you could throw some scheme in there with Saban. However, he had a different offensive coordinator every other year at Bama. Different systems, whatnot. It wasn't this Saban offensive scheme. No, he got the best players. And sometimes, if you can say you have both, and that's probably when you like that's the dynasty. When you can say, our coach, we're winning with both right now. Or we've won titles with both. Like, the Patriots are weird in this because absolutely Belichick's defensive scheme, he won titles with it with the Giants as a defensive coordinator when he had his hands on Lawrence Taylor. And the Patriots have won so many different titles with so many moving parts. Yes, it was the system. However, we all know Thomas Edward Patrick Brady Jr. held fort on the offense. And they had about the same type of offensive scheme. Now, they did change with the whole league. When everybody just started passing, so did the Patriots. But if you go back and look at Brady's first couple titles, kind of more game manager stuff than his last couple titles where he's, I don't know, throwing 500 yards in the Super Bowl and losing. Still never forget, still never understand why Malcolm Butler didn't play that game. Not here nor there. But yeah, is that how it works? Because coaches, you can do both. And both absolutely work. But for me, I like the scheme. Because I think if I miss on the talent, maybe the scheme will bail me out. Because if you build your dynasty, your championship, your team, whatever, on just having great players, use the 2013 Seahawks, for example, all those great players they had, they were all young. If you can do that, great. But if you miss on those players, you can't fall back on your scheme. Look at Dan Campbell. He couldn't fall back on his scheme. And that happens. But in my opinion, like, example, going through this is Sean McVay. What the Rams have, they don't need first-round picks. They need players that fit their scheme. And it works for them. I mean, Robert Woods was a badass with the Rams. I never, ever heard of him again anywhere else. Right? I mean, you see, Puka Nacua, day three, right? And he's like the best receiver. Wait. Yeah, if he would have been drafted, I'm sorry, by the Denver Broncos, whoever, we don't even know who Puka is, in my opinion. Not to the level we do in the McVay system. McVay did the same thing with Cooper Kupp. He was in the third round playing in the Big Sky. And he won a Super Bowl MVP for him. Had a Randy Moss, Jerry Rice type of season in 2021. Historic triple crown. Third rounder. Crafty white dude from Eastern Washington. And then you're like, well, McVay, he really found a diamond in the rough. Man, everybody missed on Cooper Kupp. Then what does he do a couple years later? Oh, yeah. He goes and finds Puka in the fifth round. Scheme. And I see Mike McDonald doing that on defense. So that's why, again, I think a lot of Seahawks fans out there are like, I get it. Yeah, they lost a player here or a player there. Tell me when they lose Mike McDonald. Then I'm going to be worried. You lost Kubiak. Uh-oh. Do you know how many teams have a new OC this year? Over half the league, I think. And with Super Bowl teams, yeah, you lose your OC. Philly, Kellen Moore, I get it. It can hurt. But I still think the butter is the bread is buttered with the dark side on that defense. Keep this scheme, find the players that fit. And then every now and again, you get it. Andy Reid, scheme, so good. Andy Reid went to the playoffs with Jeff Garcia on a half a season. Andy Reid made Michael Vick an MVP candidate. Andy Reid made Donovan McNabb a borderline Hall of Famer. Scheme. Then all of a sudden he gets the player too, and you saw the Mahomes era. Light them up. 310-840-4910 here all morning. Westwood One Sports. Johnny Ballgame. 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
2: The U.S. Treasury quietly released its official financial report for 2025. It appears by its own numbers, the U.S. government seems insolvent. It's reported that the Treasury shows about $6 trillion in assets and over $47 trillion in liabilities. Add it all up, and it looks like the U.S. owes more than $130 trillion it doesn't have. 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

0: 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Always appreciate you. I'm the late Sunday night guy. Got my pals with me. Stuart Kovacs, producer, Peyton Lodge, board operator, and you guys, our callers, 310-840-4910. Football, schemes, coaches, LeBron, where do you want him? What's the best fit? What do you see happening there? We're taking those calls. And athletes. You know, I can't get the Conor McGregor thing out of my head. That was bad. And it's nobody's fault. It just sucks. I mean, it felt like he was throwing a Hail Mary in the first quarter, going on that move at that time. But that's what makes him him, I guess. And especially in an individual sport, when Father Time shows up, it's like Mike Tyson in 1987. It's lights out. And to me, that's kind of what I saw with Conor McGregor. If he fights again, we'll see. If he doesn't, I'm okay with that too. And I'm just kind of asking you guys, who's an athlete for you where at the end you were like, I don't want him to play anymore. Like, I feel bad for him. Like, I want to see this. We're sports fans because we're emotional. Sports give us the emotions. And we let sports dictate our emotions. Like, I give the, you know, my teams, I give them my heart. What do they say about love? Love is giving someone or something the power to destroy you, but trusting them not to. That's love. You give somebody the power to destroy you, but they trust that you trust them that they won't. We do that with our sports teams. Some of us, you know, we give them the power to absolutely destroy us when they lose. And when they win, yeah, it's the emotion. We want that emotion. We're willing to risk the bad emotion to get the good. Even if it's the worst trade ever, like a Jets fan, you get one side of the emotion. That's it. But you keep coming back because you thirst the opposite of that emotion and the drama. And we love sports. Let's get to Dallas. We got Dave in Dallas. Dave, you're with Johnny Ballgame on Westwood One Sports. Go for it, Dave.
1: How you doing, Johnny Ballgum?
0: Excellent, man. Excellent.
1: Man, appreciate what you do, and you're good at what you do. So,
0: Thanks, bro. You got it.
1: So, going to schemes and players, you know, I've heard you mention, you know, the player. So, myself, I like a balance. But I haven't heard you brought in the factor and the aspect of coaches getting the best out of players, hitting the buttons at the right time. Jimmy Johnson, that's what made him great. He knew how
0: so
1: to
0: good.
1: Push buttons at the right time. He had a degree in psychology. Look at Charles Haley, San Francisco. He was a locker room disturbance, San Francisco.
0: 100%.
1: Charlie Haley.
0: Yeah, he did.
1: So that's the factor I'm bringing in.
0: I'll tell you this, Kyle Shanahan. I was talking about him earlier. Thank you for the call, Dave, in Dallas.
1: Yes.
0: I have him in the highest regard. I mean, he came closer to winning a Super Bowl, what, than any coach ever, right? He had a lead in overtime of a Super Bowl. That's pretty close to winning one. And he's been there again in Emmanuel Sanders and Jimmy Garoppolo, the deep pass overthrow that will live in Niner lore forever. Might have been a different game if he catches that. But, yeah. Like, I'm so on board with Shanahan and scheme that I thought giving Brock Purdy the Megaplex contract was a bad move because Kyle Shanahan showed me everything I needed to see, almost in the McVay neighborhood, where I don't need to spend Dak Prescott quarterback money when I have a schemer like Shanahan. Because I just look what he did with Brock Purdy. Like, okay, well, just I trust that. Sure, Brock Purdy they missed on, but really, did they? I credit that Shanahan system more than everybody missed on Brock Purdy. Just me. I credit Shanahan on that. And Niner fan, you can argue with me on that. And Brock Purdy's terrific. He is. But I thought Kyle Shanahan, in the year where Purdy was making nothing, he was the lowest form of drafted salary in the league, Mr. Irrelevant. And you got to have players everywhere else because the quarterback didn't cost anything. LOB Seahawks, early Mahomes. When you get the quarterback on that rookie deal, especially when they're not even a first-round pick, like Brock Purdy, like to me, I'm thinking, okay, maybe this is how we do quarterback. Not we just want to get in this rat race of, hey, we need a $50 million a year quarterback. Ooh, Seattle's not doing that. Let's get to Boston. Jim in Boston. You're up. Westwood One Sports, Jim.
2: Hey, bring Johnny.
0: Hey, bud.
2: Good morning. I'll chime in on the players that should have given up. Peyton Manning, he was horrible at the end of his career. It was sad to see. You know, I being a Patriot fan, I love the battles with him and Brady. And it just, he couldn't even throw the ball at all. It was like a shot put to him. And the same thing with the kid from Carolina. You know, those guys, they just got to give it up. They just can't be, you know, not everybody can go as long as LeBron and Brady. I mean, Brady gave it up at the end before he really got bad, which I think that's what they should do because it sort of taints their career.
0: I can't say it doesn't, Jim in Boston. Thank you for the call. I can't because, you know, Jim just used perfect examples there. I will say this about Manning. He won a Super Bowl in the last game he ever played. I mean, he didn't hang on and suck. I get it, though. He retired at the perfect time. Peyton should not. I mean, he was broken, and they were still able, with a historic defense in Denver. Look at the numbers. That 2015 Bronco team belongs in that conversation. And that's how Peyton Manning won his final ring. Good for him. Because he was the reason, the main object. Basically, in every game Peyton Manning played from his junior year of high school on, he was the focal point in that game. He was the most talked about player. He was under the most pressure. He had the biggest shoes to live up to. He was Peyton Manning. Every game he played, I remember when he started as a freshman, he came in for Todd Helton, and he was a freshman, which freshmen didn't start in 92 in college football very often. Peyton did, and he was the most talked about freshman. Every game he ever played in, he was the focal point. And the Super Bowl, he wasn't, and they were still able to win. Good for him. Huge Peyton Manning fan. 310-840-4910, taking your calls here on Westwood One Sports Night. We got 2-4-2 with our boy, Stu.
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4: All right, ball game. We were talking about Sean McVay and scheme versus players. Well, he might be getting back a very, very, very good player as Aaron Donald, the former Ram, was captured on video working out at the team's practice facility on Friday. This has basically only intensified rumors that the three-time defensive player of the year could make a comeback to the Rams. The workout was recorded by TMZ Sports. He was on the field for roughly an hour, going through some rigorous drills. And Myles Garrett added fuel to the fire today. He posted a picture on an Instagram of an Aaron Donald jersey. So what do we think, ball game? Do we think it's more likely that Aaron Donald stays retired or comes back and joins Myles Garrett and the Rams this season?
0: With most players, I would say this decision might prolong because he doesn't want to go to camp. No vet. Nobody in their 30s wants to go to training camp. They're good to go. But it's Aaron Donald. Like, he's still working out. I mean, I don't think Aaron Donald has a whole lot of catching up to do because he still works out. Now he has to get in football shape, and Aaron Donald might want training camp. Whereas a lot of older players aren't. No, man. Guys, I think this is going to happen. I think Myles Garrett, the allure of another Super Bowl, it's fun. He's great.

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1: Three solid playoff teams. That's going to be must-see TV when those two divisions match up this year. Stu, I can't wait, man. But yeah, I'll go on the record right now. I think Aaron Donald's coming back, and it's going to be fun to see. And Father Time, speaking of athletes, they hung on too long. I don't think anybody is going to say this in regards to Aaron Donald. I think people will expect him to play, I'll just say it right now, at a damn near all-pro level. It's Aaron Donald.
2: Yeah, it's going to be pretty incredible if that happens. Getting him back after adding Myles Garrett, that defensive line is just going to be absolutely insane. And like you said, that NFC West is that is a wild, wild division. Well, another good division is expected to be the NFC North. And Vikings coach Kevin O'Connell talked about the Vikings quarterback competition this week between J.J. McCarthy and Kyler Murray. He said, quote, "Kyler has come in and done a great job. J.J., I think, has benefited from it. He has had a really good spring as a guy who's played 7 or 8 quarterbacks in the last 4 years. The 2 years we had our starter play the whole season, we won 13 and 14 games. We want to try to get back to that standard of having the quarterback position be a driving force behind us winning by doing our job," end of quote. So what do we think? I know we haven't even hit training camp yet, but in terms of the Vikings in this quarterback competition between McCarthy and Kyler, how do you think it plays out?
1: Well, I think you'd be tickled if J.J. McCarthy wins this gig, if you're a Viking fan. Because that's what's supposed to happen when you draft a first-round quarterback, Michigan no less, in the top 15. He needs to pop, man. It needs to work. You have a quarterback coach, and you have a system. You do. They went 9-8 last year, shockingly, without the quarterback position. This guy, Kevin O'Connell, can coach. And you'd hope that it's McCarthy, right? First-round pick, great. But, dude, let's say Kevin O'Connell is the best quarterback coach that Kyler Murray has had as a pro. I don't think I'm being ridiculous with that statement. This is the best quarterback coach that Kyler Murray has had. Cliff Kingsbury, love ya, but I'm going to go ahead and say O'Connell has been more impressive with quarterbacks. Okay. If you get Kyler's best year, okay, you're going to get 4,000 passing yards. You're going to get like 68% completions, which is very high. And you're going to get, I don't know, a very manageable interception percentage. You know, look at Kyler's best year, 26 teeters, 12 interceptions. If Kevin O'Connell is the best quarterback coach he's had, maybe those interceptions drop. Maybe a few other things move up. Now, you still can factor in the running. I mean, Kyler Murray is 29. He's tough to bring down. He's tough to catch, I should say. And if he can get you 300-400 rushing yards, which I think he's capable of. I mean, he had a year where he had 800 rushing yards and 11 teeters. That's like RB2 for fantasy. He is such a dangerous draft and stash fantasy guy. But if he has his best year, the Vikings are going to be good, and they're going to factor in. The one thing that makes me nervous with Justin Jefferson owners here is Kyler never finds one guy. He pisses receivers off. DeAndre Hopkins went there and couldn't stand it. He never got the ball. It's all ad lib because he can't see, but it works. And then Marvin Harrison never developed. Like, Kyler Murray, I haven't seen just where he has that one receiver focuses on, and that guy is a fantasy badass. What's that going to be like with Justin Jefferson? That we will see. But this will be an interesting

0: this is what, there's two quarterback competitions, Stuart, we care about, I guess, three if you throw in Cleveland, the Raiders, the Vikings, and the, I won't say the Cardinals, nobody cares about that one. But yeah, I think that's the case. But I mean, where are you with Kyler Murray? Let's get a second opinion on this, Stuart. Like, your thoughts? You're hearing me go on this little thing?
1: Sure. Yeah, I mean, I feel like it's for them, it's a low risk, high reward. You bring him in. To your point, I feel like, yes, J.J. McCarthy, he's the guy you invested in. You invested the high pick in. You want him to win. I feel like one of these guys, one of these two guys has to at least be solid enough, right? Like, I'm not saying either one's going to be a top 5-7 quarterback. I would probably lean that Kyler wins the job, but I do think you are right. I do think they would prefer if it is McCarthy. That would be the best case scenario for them if he wins the job and leads them to the playoffs.
0: Anything else? Two for two, Stu?
1: I think that's it for this hour.
0: Good stuff, man. Two for two with Stu. Johnny Ballgame on Westwood One. That's good stuff, Stu. The Viking fan, are you out there? Like, do you care who wins the gig? Do you want to see one guy over the other? That's a weird situation there. And, you know, a few quarterback competitions going on. You probably think Cousins is going to start week one unless Mendoza is just outstanding. But I don't see that. I think Cousins will get week one. I think most people do. Cleveland, we'll see. I don't know. I don't really care. I really don't. Whoever wins the gig in Cleveland, what, you get to go 4-13? Great. Cool. Smell you later. Like, I don't care. Like, I mean, it's like the Arizona situation. Like, as far as I know, and not that we care, but is Jacoby Brissett holding out? I mean, that's a core. I mean, he wants to be paid anyway. Arizona, that's a disaster. And look at that schedule. The Cardinals play in the NFC West, so they got those three twice each. And then they play the AFC West in their cross conference. So they got the Chiefs, the Broncos, the Chargers, Stewart's Raiders. Like, guys, I don't know where the Cardinals are going to win a game. I mean, I don't know if Arch Manning is going to be all that cool to go there. I'll throw that out there. If I was going to do this, and we'll come back with this, I need two teams from Stewart. I need two teams from Peyton. The two worst teams in the NFL. This one of these teams will be picking first overall in the draft next year. Get in on this. 310-840-4910. Johnny Ballgame. 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

0: 8 o'clock tonight with Johnny Ball Game. Appreciate you guys. Sunday nights, Westwood One. My man Stuart Kovacs producing in Peyton Lodge, running our board. He'll pick up the phone when you guys call in. It's Peyton that you'll talk to. Nice guy. Went to TCU. Big football, big baseball fan. Loves the Angels. You know, I might do some trivia a little later with Peyton and his Angels and Stu with his Yankees over there. Great stuff. But let's get back to the calls right now on Westwood One Sports. Mark in Texas. Mark, what's up, man? You're talking to Johnny Ballgame. What you got?
1: Yeah, it doesn't even make sense because I'm calling about the 49ers, but I'm just passing through Texas. So that's the
0: I love talking Niners. What you got?
1: Well, you said something that got me thinking, and I am the 49er fan that agrees with you, actually. I was really disappointed that they signed Brock Purdy to that contract, and I could see maybe after the Super Bowl year, but the year after, and that year he was super inconsistent, and he seems to have everything perfect to look good, and in football and in the playoffs and weather and things like that, things aren't perfect all the time. So, but the year after that, he didn't look good. And then they gave him that big contract. And last year, to me, he didn't look good when he got up against good competition. Mac Jones looked as good or better to me. So I think it's really handcuffed us. And what I wanted to call about, though, around the San Francisco area, everyone's talking like the 49ers had this great offseason and we're going to make a run at the Super Bowl. On what? We signed rejects. We signed the tech. Dallas got rid of that in Decky Zoo.
0: They have no money. Alignment.
1: That guy's not that great. We're banking on him and Mike Evans on the downside of his career. That's our big signings. And then we've got Kittle coming. He's not even going to be back at the beginning of the season. He's getting older. We got Warner coming back from injury who's getting older. What is everyone basing that the Niners are so much better? They're going to be worse. And here's my hope, and it ties into your last question. My hope is that finally they can't get rid of Shanahan because he is a great schemer, apparently. They got to get rid of Lynch. So you got to keep him, but you got to balance him out because he's not doing a good job with personnel, in my opinion. And they got to get rid of Lynch and bring in someone who's really good and really consistent. And I think this year we're up for a rude, rude, rude awakening. Does anyone remember what Seattle did twice in a row to the 49ers? Why are we a Super Bowl contender? We couldn't even be on the field with them. We are not good. We had the second easiest schedule, which I didn't even realize until just recently. They had the second easiest schedule behind the Patriots last year. Last year was a fluke that we got that far, and we got there barely. And I think this year we're going to be, hopefully, and this is my hope, that we're one of the top two or three picks because that's what we're looking at. But what will probably happen, we'll win like five games and be like the seventh or eighth pick and they'll make a mistake. So I'm an unhappy 49ers fan and I want Lynch gone. I don't like this team. I want Brock Purdy out. They're not going to do it, but that's what I would do. And I would have signed Mac Jones and extended him and got rid of Brock Purdy.
0: Great call. Appreciate you, Niner fan. Anybody else want to comment on that at all? The Niners got where they got last year. Remember, they went on the road and beat the defending Super Bowl champion Eagles. That game happened. And yeah, I mean, for Seattle, Rashid Shaheed takes the opening kickoff back. And if you light that type of fire in that stadium, Kyle Shanahan knows this as well as anybody, you're probably done. And the Seahawks ran back the opening kick, Rashid Shaheed, and just never looked back. But the reason the Niners were there was Kyle Shanahan, in my opinion. It was the scheme, and it was Brock Purdy. He's great. But Kyle Shanahan, when he had to go to Brock Purdy, say it's a restaurant, he's cooking this amazing meal with very cheap ingredients. Brock Purdy was making league minimum money. And he's putting this type of restaurant. Great. The food's delicious. And then it gets to the point where, okay, we have all this extra money and whatnot to spend here. Are we going to use it to get maybe better ingredients? Or are we just going to, I don't know, put more money into the ingredients we're currently buying and just pay more for those? Like Kyle Shanahan showed me everything I needed to see. Here's the thing. They could have not gave Purdy the money and brought in Sam Darnold, who they already had, who credits Kyle Shanahan for his rebirth, has a Super Bowl ring on his finger. I don't know if Sam Darnold does, if he doesn't have that red shirt year with Kyle Shanahan and Brock Purdy. I don't know if he does, because he went to Minnesota after that, won 14 games. Seattle, Super Bowl. I mean, when Kyle Shanahan initially did that with Brock Purdy, that's all I need to see. I got the schemer. Luckily, I don't need to pay Dak Prescott money for my quarterback. I don't have to, because Schottenheimer isn't my coach. No, I got Shanahan over here. I don't have to allocate that type of money to that position because, hey, he's good. And he can develop them, and he can go good to great, great to Hall of Fame. Kyle Shanahan, Niner fan, he will win a Super Bowl at some point. I would bet my, I don't know if I bet my house, but I'd bet a lot on Shanahan at some point winning a Super Bowl. He's that good. You also forgot to throw in the fact, though, you didn't mention when you talked about the older players on the Niners, Trent Williams, CMC. Are two of the oldest players in the league at their position. CMC, 30-year-old running back, and I don't think there's a left tackle in the league older than Trent. Is there? It's tough. I mean, that team is running out of the players. You're right, and you miss on picks. The Brandon Ayuk, I didn't love that to begin with. Ugh. You know, and then, anyway, if I was the Niners, I'm not. I wouldn't have given Purdy that money. And I think teams need to trust their coaches in their schemes maybe a little more. I don't know, but Shanahan was standing on the table. He wants to give him that type of money. But it felt to me like when the Niners were really killing it, they had like Jimmy Garoppolo, he was making good money too. But when they were really killing it, it was Brock Purdy's rookie deal. They got 4 years of it. And they went to Super Bowl here, NFC Championship, lost to the Rams, could have easily won that game, and they're just in the mix. And they've dealt with injuries more than any team in the league. They have no money to spend. That's the worst part. If you look at the salary cap, they have more money to spend than anybody, but they're not spending it so they can roll it over to the next 2 years to somehow get out of that cap hell. You can only keep kicking the can down the road. And this is a year for the Niners with the cap. They can't kick the can down. I think Mike Evans will help. I think Christian Kirk will help. Ricky Pearsall, I think they'll be fine. I think the Niners are going to be in the playoffs. I disagree with the caller on that because I trust Kyle Shanahan. I just don't see Kyle Shanahan coaching a team that's picking first in the NFL draft. But they've been bad before because they've been ravaged by injuries. But I think if Purdy's healthy, I don't think they're going to get worse than 5 games. Their schedule's tough. So if they get swept by Seattle, swept by the Rams, they lose 3 out of 4 games versus the AFC West. Okay, maybe even they puke one away against the Cardinals. But I trust Kyle Shanahan. He'll find a way. Because that's, again, I would rather pay $50 million for Sean McVay than $50 million for Dak Prescott. I would make that trade right now if I'm a Cowboy fan. I'll trade Dak for Sean McVay. They wouldn't do that. But that's where I am. I want the coach. I want the scheme now, especially in today's NFL. The players are constantly moving parts, and I want consistency with the scheme. And I think that's what Mike McDonald has in Seattle. I mean, just look at it. You'll see the assistants. They'll go left and right. The Ravens hired a Mike McDonald guy. You saw what happened with McVay. Are you kidding me? Greatest tree ever, and he built it before he was 40. That's who I want. And it's crazy how the NFL is. Sean McVay makes like 15 mil. Jordan Love makes like 50. Who'd you rather have on your team? Jordan Love is your quarterback or Sean McVay is your coach? To me, that's... And I'm like that with Kyle Shanahan, too. I think he's... Who's the best coach in the NFL that doesn't have a Super Bowl? Who's the best? Get rid of every coach with one. The McVays, the Reeds, on and on and on. Sean Payton, right? John Harbaugh, all the guys who've won rings, Nick Sirianni, on and on and on. Who's the best coach in the NFL? If you could pick one coach that hasn't won a Super Bowl yet, I'm riding Kyle Shanahan hard. 310-840-4910. Get in on this. Let's get Dan in California. Dan, are you a Niner fan?
2: I am since 1970.
0: Hell John yeah. Birdie. Well, what's your opinion? What's your opinion on this, man?
2: You beat me to the punch a little bit. I totally disagreed with that last caller on the 49ers. I think it is all about Kyle Shanahan and his. He's a genius at offense, and unfortunately, we're in the toughest division in the NFL with Seattle and the LA Rams. But I think we could still squeak out 10 or 11 wins if we're lucky, you know, and squeak into the playoffs as a wild card. But
0: Bang Bang Niner Gang doesn't want to hear that, Dan, in California, and I appreciate your honesty. That's his kind of ceiling for the Niners, 10, 11 wins, into the playoffs, probably third in the division, and you're farting around in a wild card game. I don't know why. Stuart, any chance the Niners win the NFC West this year?
3: Scale of 1 to 100, I'd say like 5%, I would say.
0: Wow. Okay, Peyton, yeah. Lodgy, where are you at? Scale of 1 to 100, the Rams win the NFC West. I'm sorry, the Niners win the division.
4: No, you already said it for me. You just said the Rams win the NFC West. No way. Okay. No way the Niners do.
0: So, okay, my two yahoos here, love them. They have no chance that the Niners can even win the division. Is that where we are right now? Like, I'm the guy who's team Niner over here, Johnny Seattle? No, I call like I see it. I love the league, and I respect the hell out of the 49ers. And yes, as a Seahawks fan, every time it's Niner week, or those teams especially, those old Pete Carroll versus Jim Harbaugh games I was at the NFC Championship in 2013, when Colin Kaepernick just wasn't, he's still running. I love the Niners Seahawk, and now the Rams are there too. NFC West, guys, that's where it's at. I told you, I already have money. I put $200 on just the Super Bowl champion being in the NFC West. It's a bet I had last year. I made it in November and cashed in on that sucker too. And NFC Championship week, you know how good I was feeling when it was the Niners and the Seahawks playing each other? I knew I was going to get a play. Do that this year. Just ride that division. Probably going to have three teams with a shot in the playoffs. Let's go to Chicago. Brandon, Chicago, you're up with Johnny Ballgame on Westwood One. What do you know? What do you say?
5: What's up? That's good, man. Ballgame knows ball, man. So I had to give you a call, man.
0: Love it.
5: I wanted to touch them off, if I may, man. I might be giving you a lot on your plate, but bear with me. I wanted to do a little baseball, a little basketball, and wrap it up with the football. On the basketball side, man, Mike, what I'm hearing from the Bulls, Caleb Wilson, I know it's far-fetched, but LeBron to the Bulls is actually an option. They have the money to spend. You got Powell on our team, too. And, it would kind of bring back, if the Bulls were good, Bulls-Knicks rivalry. And wanted to talk about how you were talking about how schemes and coaches affect these sports. And you think MJ would have been MJ without the triangle and Phil Jackson?
0: Yes, 100,000%. I don't buy the argument that Michael Jordan was a product of the triangle offense. It helped, I guess, but no, I don't buy that. It was Michael. It wasn't the triangle.
5: And the baseball tip, man, I really like what I'm seeing with from the Marlins and how they call the pitches from the dugout. I'm surprised more teams don't do that. You saw a lot of teams get beat on bad pitches in the playoffs last year, and I just think that's a good adjustment on scheme from the baseball side. And then on the football side, you know, Ben Johnson, when he was wrapping up OTAs, they're like, hey, Ben, what you going to do, you know, up until training camp? He's like, I'm going to go and watch some Dolphins run game film. And, you know, when you talk about scheme, man, this guy is all about scheme. And, you know, what he saw probably from Mike McDaniel was how they utilized the A-chain in the outside run zone scheme and, you know, how they got those tight ends to, you know, do some crack blocking. And then, you know, with Caleb, what I would love to see with Caleb, he's great on the timing and, you know, the preset motion. It's just, man, he has legs, man. This guy can go 22 miles an hour, bro. And he only had like 2 touchdowns last year. He had 0 in his first year. And I just think that's a weapon that is very underutilized, and they could have utilized it in the playoff game against the Rams. Yeah, man, I just think that, you know, he's probably one of the best scheme guys in the NFL right now, too.
0: Thanks for the call. I'll tell you this, yeah. I mean, I'm super high on the Bears this year because I think they finally have the players, and I know they have the scheme. Draft Rome Odunze on your fantasy team. He was popping last year, and then it kind of died. I see him having a really good year, and I think you can get him cheap. That's why I say get Rome. It's a first-round, top-10 talent. He's good. It'll work. He was a rookie, it was second year. I like him. That's why I really like the Bears too. I think they have the players and I think they'll get the scheme. And you know what? I thought the Bears were on borrowed time in the Rams playoff game, to be honest. The Packers should have beat them fine. They didn't, but that game was one of the coldest in history. And Sean McVay takes a bunch of dudes from LA over there and they win. The Rams were the better team last year, but it might be different this year. And I don't ever remember going into a season more optimistic that the Bears have a chance to win a Super Bowl. Damn, I've been on the radio 15 years. I don't think I've ever said that on July 12th. I think the Chicago Bears can win the Super Bowl. I've never said that. As far as LeBron to the Bulls, I don't buy it. I don't think he wants to be a babysitter, other than the fact that he would think it would be cool to take a franchise that hasn't done squat and then, like, win with it. But there's not enough there. LeBron needs, I think, men, smart basketball players. Anyway, I don't see it. I think he's going to go with veterans, not a bunch of kids. 310-840-4910. I'm Johnny Ballgame. It's Westwood One Sports. 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
1: 310-840-4910, Sunday nights, early Monday morning. This is what we got. Ball game, Stuart, Peyton, talking some football and a couple of things, Niner talk. I'm loving this, by the way. I didn't see much of a drop-off last year, correct me if I'm wrong, from Mac Jones to Brock Purdy. I didn't see much of a drop-off. Why? Because, oh yeah, Kyle Shanahan. And Mac Jones was one of these first-round cast-offs. You can find these guys all over the league. Half of the first-round quarterbacks don't make it. And you find them on the scrap heap. Sam Darnold, Baker Mayfield, resurrections. And maybe that's Mac Jones. And the Niners very intelligently didn't trade him. They have him on the roster. That's security, one. And that's a hell of a trade piece, too, to keep having it with that value growing. But Mac Jones completed 70% of his passes in the 8 games he started last year. I didn't see much of a drop-off. So all I'm saying is the luxury of having Kyle Shanahan is I can get $50 million worth of quarterback play without having to make with the $50 million. Because I have a coach who's brilliant with this position. And I saw what he's done with the Brock Purdy's. Jimmy, he went to a Super Bowl with Jimmy Garoppolo. Get off it. He's good at this. So all I'm saying, and Brock Purdy's excellent. He's a Pro Bowler. He's great. Good for him. But for me, I have Shanahan. I don't need the $55 million I'm looking right now. Brock Purdy, bless his heart, he's awesome. But his average per year salary on this contract is $53 million a year. I mean, I don't need to spend that when I have Kyle Shanahan. I can spend that on other positions. And I'm still okay at quarterback. I mean, it's not like the Niners made a mistake. They're in the playoffs every year. They're awesome. They're the Niners. They're still massively legit. My opinion, they shouldn't have went that type of money to that type of position in Brock Purdy, who's fine. But I don't have him in the same neighborhood as Patrick Mahomes or Matt Stafford or Joe Burrow or Josh Allen. I don't know anybody that does. He's maybe outside of it. 310-840-4910. Let's get to Mike. You're driving home from Tahoe. Were you at the golf tournament this week? Mike, welcome.
2: Hey, Johnny B. Yeah, definitely. Went up there Thursday. Just almost home now. Enjoying listening to you on the ride home here.
1: Thanks, brother.
2: Yeah, let's just get right into it. Yeah, I mean, I'm a Niner fan. I just want to, you know, I agree. I think the Niners were in a great position to negotiate the price down on Brock Purdy, right? You know, they had him where they wanted him, right? And they didn't do it. That was disappointing. But you can't let him walk. I mean, last year, Brock Purdy, he had to throw in the tight windows. They had no wide receivers, and they probably won't have any this year that can separate, right? So everyone played man against him, and they wouldn't play zone because he's one of the better picks-you-apart in the zone. So if you know they're going to play tight man, and if the receivers can't get separation, he's going to throw in those tight windows again. That's why he had a few of those the DBs getting the hand in there and getting those cheap picks. But their picks are picks, right? And as far as the older guys, CMC and Trent, left tackle, I mean, those guys still grade out in the top 10% in the NFL at their positions if you grade them out. So I know we're getting older, but I mean, you gotta run the horses you got, right? I mean, that's the way football is.
1: True. Thanks for the call. But at one point, they're just not gonna have it anymore. It's life. It's father time. It's certainly football. So at some point, they're not gonna be as good. I'll go on record right now. Not a world changer. This is not shocking news. Trent Williams won't be as good this year as he was last year, even though that could mean he's still the best left tackle in the league this year. I don't believe he's at the point where in his career, he's getting better every year. Let's get to Las Vegas. Bob, What's going on? You're on the line, Bob in Vegas. What you got? Hey, Bobby. Viva Las Vegas. Yep. What you got, Bobby?
3: You know, I was just wanted to talk to you about when the Rams made that deal with Detroit. I'm from Detroit, but I live in Vegas. When they traded Matt Stafford for Jared Goff, man, both of them were winners, man. They took them teams, you know, John McVay met Matt Stafford at some resort, and he said, hey, man, how would you like to play for the Rams? And they traded and got him. And even Tom Brady said he loved watching the way Matt Stafford sidearms him throws, you know, because he's used to running for his life when he played in Detroit. But they're loaded, man. They got the LA Rams this year. They got a lethal offense now, man. I mean, they, you know, with Matt Stafford and, you know, the running backs they got and Pacu, you know, as a receiver, they're loaded, man. You know, and
1: Puka Nacua, thanks for the call, is terrific. And maybe I'll come back with this, but that trade, Matt Stafford for Jared Goff and everything that came with it. If you're a Lion fan, would you want that back? Stafford with Ben Johnson, eh?
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0: Great conversations going into the morning. Do coaches or what coaches win with scheme? What coaches win with players? And what happens when coaches that win with scheme get great players? Andy Reid's a scheme guy. I think we all agree. But he had zero Super Bowls before he got Mahomes. And we all know that. Andy Reid was just waiting to get that player who could execute his offense the way Patrick Mahomes can. He was just waiting for that. I mean, Michael Vick, Jeff Garcia, Donovan McNabb, Andy Reid's coached a lot of quarterbacks. Brett Favre, back in Green Bay. I want to bring the producer, Stuart Kovacs, on, board operator Peyton Lodge. I asked you guys earlier, just a forecast before we get into some hardcore NFL stuff. I said, who's going to be on the clock picking first in the 2027 NFL draft, I believe, in Washington, D.C.? If you guys pick the right team, I'll give you $100. Stuart, who would you run with? Who's picking first? Worst record in the league.
1: I'm going to go with the Jets. I think the Jets are going to be really bad. I think Geno Smith is going to be more of the Las Vegas Raiders Geno Smith than the Seattle Seahawks Geno Smith. So I don't know. I just have the vibes that they are going to be heavily tanking for one of these quarterbacks come next fall.
0: All right. Peyton Lush.
2: My number one team, by the way, is this a Venmo, John, or is this like a...
0: Yeah, I got your Venmo. I got you. Hey, win the bet first, Lodgies.
2: Oh, okay, cool. I'm going with the Miami Dolphins. That's my number one pick. That'll be your first overall pick next season.
0: Don't love the hire, but dude, I didn't love the McVay hire, so what the hell do I know? Don't love Malik Willis, but yeah, Miami's in a weird one. And you could say, like, you know, maybe the fact that those two teams you guys just mentioned, both AFC West teams, you know, maybe them beating themselves 1-1 is maybe a difference somewhere. I don't know. Good for the Bills and the Patriots, right? If you're not 4-0 there, then you're not as good as you thought you would be, or you're going to have to probably go on the road in the playoffs. You need those wins big time. I'm going with the Cardinals, guys. When a bad team has the worst, I'm sorry, when a bad team has the hardest schedule in the league, you have no idea what they're going to do at quarterback. You have a LaFleur brother as a coach. We'll see what's going on there. He should be fine. Jeremiah Love, your running back. I love your running back room, by the way, but okay, you're not going to run on Seattle. That's not going to happen. You play the NFC West 6 games. You're lucky to win one. Then you play the AFC West. So, guys, I don't know how the Cardinals are going to do this. And it's kind of interesting. This is a team that doesn't have the number one pick all that often. You would think they have it more. I think the last time they had it, they had Kyler. They took Kyler number one. But anywho, I think it's going to be the Cardinals. So we got the Jets. By the way, I do think Aaron Glenn's the first coach to lose the gig this year. If they're 1-6, 1-7, 2-7, Stuart, I think the Jets do what the Jets do. There's going to be another interim, I would think, and chalk that one up to whatever you want to chalk it up to, Jets fan. With the NFL camp in what, 10 days? Hell yes. How far away? How much further do you have, say, the Rams and the Seahawks than the rest of certainly the NFC? How close is this? How much do you factor in? We just talked about the Bears. Are the Bears ready for that party? You might say, hell yeah. They just went to overtime with the Rams. Got it. Okay. Maybe it's not that far apart. It feels to me, going into the league, until I see differently, especially if Aaron Donald comes back, it looks like, at least for the NFC, it's Seattle in L.A., and everybody else is just going to kind of hope maybe something bad happens to those teams. Feels like they're, roster, scheme, You got the smart offensive coach, the smart defensive coach. They both won Super Bowls within the last couple of years. Rosters just loaded with players. Like I said, when you can somehow get the scheme and the players, uh-oh. And that's what I think Seattle and the Rams have. And that's why I brought the question. Like, when Matthew Stafford left Detroit, he missed Ben Johnson. And that was a big trade. Goff for Stafford and then the first rounders. Everything the Rams had to throw in. And the Lions used those picks. I believe they got Amon-Ra with one of those picks. So I understand Lion fan that's saying, no, dude, that was a fair deal. We got Goff, who was a Pro Bowler. Great. And we were able to draft A, B, and Z, and we were going to be able to get talent. We were able to get good players. Okay. But was Detroit more about the scheme than the really good players? Maybe a mixture of both the year they went 15-2? Maybe a mixture? But just thinking of, okay, you don't do that deal, and you have Matt Stafford in his prime with Ben Johnson. Oh, well, we don't have Amon-Ra. Okay, Amon-Ra was what, a second rounder? You can't hit on another receiver in the third, fourth, second round. Amon-Ra was that important to what you were doing to the point where you were able to forego having Matt Stafford as your quarterback. Factor it all in. And I'm not saying it would have worked out any better. It probably would not have. Certainly worked out better for the Rams. You kidding me? They got a Super Bowl champion, a league MVP, a Hall of Famer. That was a massive trade. Absolutely worked for the Rams. I mean, Sean McVay, you know, goes and just drafts Puka in the fifth. It's not the player as much as it's the scheme. And that's kind of what Detroit was doing, right, with Ben Johnson. So it absolutely worked. And I'm not saying one is better than the other. I'm just saying that's a trade that everybody just wants to instantly say was fair on both ends. And I just look just a little bit back at who Detroit ended up having, because Matthew Stafford with Ben Johnson, that would have worked. It 100% would have worked. 310-840-4910. Get in on this. How far away, how further away are the Rams and the Seahawks from the rest of the league? Probably not that far. I don't think Buffalo Bill fan is saying, hey, whoa, whoa, whoa, we have no shot at this. No, they do. I know Chiefs fan is still thinking, oh, they're going to be right back. Looks like Mahomes will play week one. Wow. He tore his ACL, MCL, what, week 16? It was late. It's like he's coming back. And that's why we love the NFL. In most years, the three teams you think will win it, two of them won't make the playoffs. Like I say, with sports, it's the drama. That's why we love it. It's emotion. We watch sports because it gives us emotions. Whether we know it or not, that's why we watch this. And that's why sports is the ultimate theater, like I said. Because the audience and the performers don't know the outcome. Unadulterated, pure, raw drama. And no league brings the drama like the NFL. And it's starting in like a week. Dang. No league brings the drama like this. I mean, if I would have been on this show at this time 365 days ago and would have said, oh, the Patriots and the Seahawks, that's going to be the Super Bowl. I mean, what? You couldn't say that. You wouldn't say that. You shouldn't say that. And that's exactly what it was. And you could say, you know, the Patriots probably should have lost to the Broncos. Okay, but they didn't. Screws fall out. The world is an imperfect place. Not everything always goes to plan, certainly in that league. And the New England Patriots, who, what, won 13, 14 games on their own? No one had that. Year one for Vrabel? And then, you know, the Seahawks were just an afterthought with San Francisco and the Rams being in that division. They were like, okay, Yeah, they won 10 games with Geno Smith. Now they bring in Sam Darnold. Not much is different. They traded DK, got rid of Geno. Like, I'm even a Seahawks fan. Went into last year with a big, we'll see. Big, we'll see. I mean, I like the talent. I like what they're doing with these picks, but Sam Darnold, we'll see. And that's what's beautiful about this league and why we love it. Because we'll see can turn into a Super Bowl just out of the blue. Doesn't happen often, but, I mean, look at the greatest show on turf. You want to talk? That is, for me, the biggest out-of-the-blue Super Bowl champion in the history of the league. Trent Green gets hurt. Kurt Warner comes in. Nobody knew him. They thought it was the running back.

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1: The reason I don't want to say, hey, the Raiders might even be a little sneaky this year, it's just hard. You're going to need two of those teams, or at least one, in that division to just absolutely decimate itself with injuries. And that happens. There'll be seven teams in the league that you think will be good, and they'll just get two injured. It's just the added game. It's hard. But it also gives other teams a shot. I mean, nobody was on the Patriots and the Seahawks. And it doesn't feel like there's another league where you can have that energy. Let's get to L.A. Back to the phone calls. Westwood One Sports, Johnny Ballgame. We got Bruce in L.A. What you got, Bruce?
2: Hey, Ballgame, how you doing? I just wanted to comment. I agree with you that sports is completely unpredictable. So, for example, almost nobody predicted that Seattle would play New England in the Super Bowl and that Seattle would win the Super Bowl. No one predicted that Seattle Mariners would play the Toronto Blue Jays in the American League Championship. No one predicted that Vegas would play Carolina in the NHL Stanley Cup Final. And in the NBA, that's probably the greatest one. All of the so-called experts were saying that the true NBA championship was the Western Final between San Antonio and Oklahoma City. And obviously, that turned out not to be true.
1: Predicted
2: that the Knicks would... No one predicted that the Knicks would decimate whoever came out of that final, absolutely decimate everyone, including on your wonderful network that I love, where everyone was saying, it's either San Antonio or Oklahoma City. So all my point to you, Johnny, my friend, is this whole prediction thing is ridiculous. And I know you know that. It's ridiculous. If you look back in the last 50 years of the NFL, many Super Bowl teams and winners and the four championship teams don't even make the playoffs the next year. You know that. So I don't understand what all this. I know you got to fill content in the summer somehow, but predictions in sports is ridiculous nowadays. Everyone predicted the Edmonton Oilers were going to make it back for a third year, and what a joke that was.
1: Thanks for the call. Hey, be a college football fan and try to predict. College basketball fan, worse. The rosters are I have a buddy who writes for Lindy's magazine, and he's assigned, like, for college basketball, the Big 12. So he has to call, and he has a conversation with every head basketball coach in the Big 12. And he tells me some of this stuff, and it's like every coach, all new team, every year. It's really, even the coaches don't know if they're going to be good or not. They don't. Typically, a coach will say, we got these returners, this and that. I like us. Now it's like nobody knows the trouble they feel. And I'll say this, like, think about this with the NBA. You're right on that, Bruce. The NBA has not had a repeat champion since 1718 with the Warriors. A decade. Think about this. In the 1980s, the entire decade of the 80s, only two teams from the Western Conference made the finals. Stuart Kovacs, can you tell me the two teams?
3: The Rockets and the Lakers.
1: Well done. That's it. For an entire decade, two teams made the finals from the Western Conference. And take it for what it will, but you can say the league was never as popular or was close to its apex in popularity when you had only two teams making the NBA Finals from the Western Conference in a decade. That's it. And now you have 10 straight, close to 10, without a repeat in that league. NFL, yeah, it's tough now. And we don't have a problem filling content, do we, boys? That's good. Now, this week might be different. Can anybody name...

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0: Derby today. I watch it every year. I don't love it, but there's nothing else going on. Stuart Kovac says it's the worst sports week of the year. Even though you get Home Run Derby and the Midsummer Classic, Stuart, I mean, NBA Summer League, if you will. I'm trying to argue this. I'm trying to give a worse week. But, Stuart, you might actually be right on this one.
1: Yeah, it's tough. I mean, having the World Cup helps a little.
0: Ooh, Stu.
1: Yeah, it helps having that Tuesday, Wednesday. But I don't know. I think maybe right after the NFL season when you're kind of like, all right, it's right before March Madness really kicks into gear. It's, you know, you're kind of in the no man's land of NBA and NHL.
0: But yeah.
1: This is just like, you don't have a lot. At least there you have options. You have games, even if they're not that meaningful. But here you're kind of like, especially like Wednesday and Thursday, I know, are kind of rough after the All-Star game. There's almost nothing those days.
0: Those are the crazy days. And in sports radio, we always have fun with that day, too. It's like there's nothing going on, the SBs or whatever, but I don't pay close attention to that either. The All-Star game, it's weird. I think it, depending on what era of baseball fan you were as a kid, I think the All-Star game just cuts differently for everyone. It depends on the era you grew up in. And for me, before Interleague, I used to, man, I loved the Major League Baseball All-Star game. It was huge. So bigger than any regular season game. It was like, felt like a playoff game. Because it was like this. I was a huge Randy Johnson fan. Growing up in Seattle, going to the Kingdome, I loved the big unit. And I had never seen, ever, Randy Johnson pitch to Barry Bonds. Ever. They never played. Ever. So the All-Star game, the year Randy started, I'm like, oh my God, he's going to face Tony Gwynn. He's going to face Barry Bonds. I've never seen this. It added so much to the spectacle. And I'm not advocating to go back. It's silly. It makes no sense that teams that are, you know, less than an hour away from each other never, ever, ever, ever played. Dodgers, Angels, that's stupid. So I'm not advocating for that, but it really enhanced the All-Star game. And you guys older than me, the old-timers, they didn't even used to sub. Go back and look at all the All-Star game box scores. Like, if you started, you played like seven innings. You know, Pete Rose, Ray Fosse, the old-timers, I don't remember that stuff. But no, Dave Parker, the throw in the Kingdome, Gary Carter. Holy hell. The All-Star game was badass. And I maybe it's interleague. Maybe there's too many teams. I don't know. Maybe it's just I'm too old. And there's a 12-year-old kid that's telling their dad they can't wait for Tuesday in the All-Star game. Like, for me, and I'll go back, the hero of my life was Ken Griffey Jr. And I don't know anybody my age who grew up in Seattle at that time who doesn't say that. The kid gets to Seattle and just changed Seattle sports. Took him to another level. It was the first time a player on a Seattle team was the biggest, baddest, best player in the sport. The Seahawks never had that. The Sonics never had that. And then came Griffey. Throwing guys out. The prettiest swing I think the game has ever produced. He was a teenager when he showed up. I skipped school on opening day in 1989. I pulled a Ferris Bueller. And back then, like when I skipped school, my mom would like take me to my grandma's house. Huge Mariner fan, my grandma. And I essentially, yeah, I did. I played hooky. So I could watch Ken Griffey Jr.'s major league debut in Oakland against Dave Stewart, Cy Young, Hall of Fame level pitcher. And Ken Griffey Jr., I still remember his first ever at bat, a double off the wall on Dave Stewart. And I thought, we're going to win World Series. Didn't happen. But I got the kid. And that was my hero growing up. And I almost feel sorry for maybe kids my age and other fan bases who maybe didn't have the Griffey. Because I'll tell you this, the first time Griffey made an All-Star game, it was such a big deal. Such a big deal. And he also, he won all those home run derbies. Magnificent. He was my hero. And baseball in the All-Star game, I thought always did a great job of the heroism of the Midsummer Classic. You get your guy in the All-Star game. And I remember, I think, did Griffey win the MVP? I think it was in the San Diego All-Star game. It was even better. He won All-Star game MVP. That was me, the kid, just with him. And I will say this, the one thing I think baseball still can do is kind of produce just that childhood hero. Maybe that's because you get to see them every day. You don't wait a week. You know, the games aren't on super late all the time, or maybe they are. But you just get them in the summer when you're not going to school. You have time on your hands, and you fall in love with baseball players. I'm sure everybody has that. 310-840-4910. And that's what I wish the All-Star game still represented for me. But it doesn't. I'm old, man. I mean, I'll gamble on this. That's what I'll do. On Home Run Derby, too. Stuart Kovacs, who was your Ken Griffey Jr.? Am I relating to you on this stuff at all?
1: Yeah, you certainly are. And for me, it's Derek Jeter as a Yankees fan. I mean, he came up in 95. I started really getting into the sport probably 97, 98. Went to my first game in 98. So, he was still young. He was someone that I could relate to in terms of, okay, he wasn't the greatest, amazing power hitter. He was more of like a singles hitter, hustling, great, good fielder, great base runner, all of that, and had that winning mentality. So I think for me, it was definitely Jeter seeing what he did. And to your point about the All-Star games, I remember when I was younger watching these All-Star games, it was always Jeter, A-Rod, Nomar. You had like this log jam at shortstop in the American League. They kind of alternated who would win the vote each year, who would play these games. I know Jeter won an MVP. I think it was either 99 or 2000 All-Star game he won the MVP. But yeah, it was always special seeing him play in those All-Star games for sure.
0: Yeah, I mean, that's a great one. Well put. I mean, so many kids like Stuart grew up with Jeter and just the clutch. I mean, it was just a badass, just cool. He was just cool. Stuart's the Yankee fan. Peyton Lodge, our board operator, diehard L.A. Angels fan. Where are you going? Is your hero an Angel?
2: Of course he is. Yeah, I'm going with Michael Nelson Trout of my Halos. He was 19. He was 19 years old when he came up, right?
0: Yes.
2: And with Harper and all that year and everything. And I'm a big Harper guy, too, just because he was that year. He's probably my second favorite player. But Trout's just my guy. And I'm not even talking about the, 12-time All-Star, 3-time MVP Trout. I'm talking about off the field. Just I've been around the team a lot my years. And I met him when he was 19. And I'm 22 right now. I'm just imagining, meeting, a bunch of people coming up at 19 years old, and you're like, all this attention's around you. You're a first round draft pick, of course. A lot of hype around the name Mike Trout, and he's a 19 year old kid, and he's still the nicest guy ever, and he hasn't changed one bit to this day. I love Michael Nelson Trout. I always will, and I am so glad he has not left us.
0: That's beautiful. Yeah, oh, Mike Trout. We're lucky, guys. Derek Jeter, Ken Griffey Jr., and Mike Trout, serious heroes. Baseball, and we'll talk maybe a little bit about the Home Run Derby and the All-Star Game a little as we move forward here on Westwood One Sports. Let's get back to the calls. And I was asking this, Lion fan, if you would really revisit the Jared Goff for Matt Stafford deal and what came with it. I know the Lions got a king's ransom, no pun intended. Let's get to Rob in Michigan. What you got to say on this, Rob?
3: Well, first of all, you're right. anytime you make a trade and you win a championship, you win the trade. No question about it. You're the winner of the trade. But I just want to remember who the Lions did receive, because I don't know what they did without the trade with Stafford, keeping Stafford. But they got Jamo Williamson, they got Jahmyr Gibbs, and they got Sam LaPorta. And I think part of it also had to do with being able to trade up or down or trade some other assets to pick up Jack Campbell. So the Lions did pretty good on that trade, too. You know, I got it. And Amon St. Brown was a fourth-round pick. It had nothing. Amon St. Brown had nothing to do with the Stafford trade.
0: Gotcha. So they would have, you know, they could have still had Amon-Ra with Matthew Stafford. Thanks for the call. And he was in the fourth round. Yeah. That was a brilliant pick. The Lions got a lot, sure, but I think you could say both ways. You know, how the Lions could have replaced Jameson Williams doesn't really factor in for me yet. Jahmyr Gibbs, 100%, 100%. They had Montgomery. I don't know what else they would have done at running back. I don't know. But they would have had Matt Stafford with Ben Johnson, which is, in my opinion, better than Ben Johnson with Jared Goff. Now, is it even out or more so tip the scale in favor to Goff because of what you were able to do? LaPorta, badass, sure. You're able to get more picks to move around and build that. You went 15-2. So, sure. Like, that should have been because the Lions were right there. Think of it, they both would have won Super Bowls after that trade. But I just think it's fun to at least go back and just play the what if game on that. Cause I know Lion fan and I don't know anybody that's disagreeing with this. I think that window's shut. I don't think the Lions are going to have a resurgence. One, I don't love them in that division. And man, no, Ben Johnson isn't there anymore. That was a mega factor. We all knew it. And it's hard. But when the genius leaves, it's not a 1-800 number. You can't just bring another genius in or have the genius's right-hand man just be ready to be the genius himself. The assistant manager could be the best at what he does. Doesn't mean he or she is going to be a good manager. They're a good assistant manager. So it doesn't always happen because that's what Dan Campbell tried to do. He just promoted John Morton. Oh, the receiver coach, John Morton, give him the job. He'll call the same plays at the same time as Ben Johnson. No, he won't. That's why the McVays, the Shanahans, the Ben Johnsons stick out. The Mike McDonalds defensively stick out. And they can do it with different players. They don't need the best players in the league to win games. If they have the best players in the league, night, night. 310-840-4910. Stuart, Peyton. Stuart, you ever been to an all-star game? Baseball?
1: I have not actually, no. Never been to one.
0: What about Home Run Derby?
1: No, haven't either. Neither one.
0: Okay. I've done Home Run Derby. Home Run Derby is kind of an underrated sporting event, I would say. If you want to do like a dude trip, do the all-star game. I don't know how expensive it is, but the Home Run Derby, it's a lot better in person, I thought, than at home where it gets kind of boring. But Home Run Derby, could you see all these dudes just mashing the ball out of your ballpark, especially if it's your home park? Peyton Lodge, I'm going to guess you've done the All-Star game.
2: I have not, actually. I really want to. And I want to this year, too, because it's in Philly. I have a soft spot for Philly, and I don't know why. It's just kind of weird.
0: Yeah, stop doing that.
2: I know.
0: Just stop having a soft spot for Philly. Stop. Stop. Thanks. It, man. You're Mr. L.A. You're the cool guy.
2: Yeah.
0: Forget about Philly. Worst sports week for fans. That's pretty good bet, Stuart. I will say this. The World Cup bails it out this week. Because, Stu, we are talking some serious with the World Cup. Those matchups are mega. Was it Jerry's World? Is Jerry's World hosting the Spain-France, Stuart?
1: Believe they have one. I believe they have, yes, they have the Spain-France game is in Jerry's World, yes.
0: Dang.
1: Argentina is in Atlanta.
0: I mean, you're talking one of the biggest sporting events in the world at maybe the greatest sports venue. I mean, what's the number one sports venue on earth? SoFi? Is it in America? But that doesn't get bigger than those two powers in that stadium. That's going to be huge. And then who doesn't like you get Messi versus Harry versus Kane? I mean, Stuart, you're the soccer geek. I mean, how big did the World Cup hit this out of the park with the Final Four, right? This is what you want. You don't want Cinderella here, do you?
1: No, you want the Cinderellas to win early, but you want the, you know, they got the top four ranked teams in the world. Literally the 1, 2, 3, and 4. So I think they did pretty well for themselves.
0: My gosh, yes. And yeah, no disrespect to Cinderella. We love you too in America. We do. But when it's the World Cup, no, I don't need David versus Goliath. I want Goliath versus Goliath. And that's what we have in a stadium built for Goliath, both of them. Atlanta, I mean, it's going to be on fire. World Cup games this week. And then our team's out. And we're still kind of paying attention, especially perfect, like you said, Stuart. If this is, in fact, the worst week of the year for the American sports fan, then you give them these World Cup matches where most sports fans have been following the World Cup, at least peeking at it, maybe not fully diving in like us, but at least following it enough. And, you know, with that thrown in, I think you're going to see that. But Home Run Derby, guys, that was pretty cool. A pretty cool event to go to. 310-840-4910. Get in on this. I'm Johnny Ballgame. 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
7: 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It appears by its own numbers, the U.S. government seems insolvent. 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

0: game Sunday nights into Monday. Good show tonight. Appreciate you guys for chiming on in. Thinking about it, Conor McGregor's going to get crushed today. That whole event is probably going to get crushed today throughout all the sports radio and whatnot that you consume. And it, I guess rightfully so. And that's one of the things about being a sports fan, with the drama that you don't know. And you put your emotions at stake. You know you might be very disappointed in the outcome. But you also know that the outcome, if it goes your way, could give you a feeling that nothing else can give you. Your team wins. Whatever it is you need them to win, they come through for you. And, haga laga, you love it. I mean, if I go see the next Tom Cruise Mission Impossible movie, and I will, I can pretty much guarantee it's going to end well for Tom Cruise and Ethan Hunt. He's probably going to save the day. I know what emotion I'm going to get when I watch a Tom Cruise action movie. I'm not putting my emotions at stake. I'm not putting anything out on the line. I'm not going to cry in that movie. There's no way. Tom Cruise, Mission Impossible, love it. You're not making me cry. I'm not getting that emotion. And that's what we love about sports. And not every ending is a happy one. Most aren't. And the Conor McGregor, if that's the ending, that's how it goes. I thought he was going to get smoked regardless. And Conor McGregor is who he is because of that opening move that he attempted, right? That's what made him as popular an MMA star as maybe the sport has produced up there. Hall of Fame, statue level guy. Has a huge fan base that worships him. But it felt to me like he's throwing a Hail Mary on the first play of the game. Like, you know, if you're at that age, haven't fought in 5 years, I know you got to be you. But at the same time, I saw Michael Jordan play for the Wizards. I never saw him try to attempt anything from the foul line. He knew his limitations. But it doesn't always end well. And that's just, I don't know if it's good or bad, but it is what it is. And it's why we love sports. And it's why sports give us a level of drama that a movie or a series or anything else of its kind can do. Because sports and the drama, it's the only one where the audience and the performers don't necessarily know the outcome. Or can, you know, you can guess, but you still never know. Kidding me? And that's what it is for me. 310-840-4910. Let's get two for two with Stu.
1: What will the sports world be talking about in the morning? It's two for two with Stu.
2: All right, ball game. As we talked last segment, we have the All-Star break this week. Now, if you look at the MLB, what they do with their home run derby and then their game itself, and compared to other sports, I know the basketball, of course, has the dunk contest and three-point shootout to go along with the game. The NFL now, who knows, they do flag football, whatever they decide to do each year. Is it pretty clear at this point, do you think, that MLB has the best All-Star when you combine the competition along with the actual game itself?
0: Well, the one thing MLB has with the actual game itself is they put maximum effort. You have to. Like, the starting pitcher, Paul Skeens isn't going to go out there and throw 85-mile-an-hour fastballs because it's an All-Star game exhibition. He's still going to throw hard. The batters aren't going to swing less hard because, I don't really care. They do that in the other All-Star games. They don't play defense. They don't play as hard as they can. So I'll give baseball that. I would typically say Because I grew up in a time, guys, where the NBA dunk contest, seriously, was like a top 10 sporting event of the year. It was fantastic. It was the greatest thing ever, and it's nothing. It sucks now. It sucks. You don't know the participants. They bring guys from the G League. Like, the NBA dunk contest is the worst thing ever, but it used to be the best thing ever. So, home run derby's cool. They mess with the bracket or how they're going to do it. For me, you got eight guys. Everybody gets around. You take the top four. Then you have everybody gets around. You take the top two. I don't need the bracket and whatnot. And I'm not even sure what the system is this year, Stu. But I'm going to go home after work tonight on the show that I host in the afternoon. And I'm going to watch Home Run Derby just like I do every single year, Stu, and agree with you. Not that any All-Star game is all that cool, but baseball is probably still the best.
2: All right, we are inching closer to some college football. We had the Big 12. They had their media weeks this past week, and some interesting things came from that. They announced a $20 million annual entitlement partnership with Monster Energy, so it's not the Monster Energy Big 12. And then, of course, you had Texas Tech kind of defending themselves in the Brendan Sorsby saga as well. But when looking at the main news, the Monster Energy Big 12, the partnership, what do you make of that, and what does it mean for their long-term future, the Big 12?
0: Well, college football needs to go full-on NASCAR. You know, you just sell everything. Because you have to pay the players, and if you can't, well, you're not going to be able to compete with the top 15 programs that are going to have a $30 million plus payroll. Good luck. Some teams might be fine. Good luck, though. And your best players will not stay that next year. They're going to leave. You're going to lose your best players every year. So the Big 12's thinking, like, we need to get this revenue in. If Monster's going to pay us this and that, and you get... what, each school's getting $2 million a year? And I don't know how much of that $2 million can be funneled to the players. But, I mean, the league can do whatever it wants to make the league money. That's not going to change for the Big 12. The players need to make money. The Big 12 needs to be able to pay salaries commensurate with the SEC and the Big 10. Until that happens, you know, it's clearly going to be the number three conference, in my opinion, but it's going in the right direction. I don't see the ACC doing anything. So good for the Big 12. They're committed to being good. They have programs, Texas Tech, BYU, that really care about this thing, Utah. And you know what? They need to get money somehow, some way. Go full on NASCAR. Yes. I'll tell you this, Stu. Good stuff on college football. Big year. I got three coaches. Big year for these three coaches. Prime in Colorado. They won one Big 12 game last year. What's this Dion thing going to be? I got Dabo in Clemson. It feels like they slip every year. Is Dabo going to be able to pick this thing up and get Clemson on a national relevance, top five, top 10? Probably not. And Kalen DeBoer, is Bama fan going to be okay with 9-3, 10-2, still get you to the playoffs, but not the Saban 11-1 type of deal? I don't know. Great stuff. Stuart Kovacs producing, Peyton Lodge running our board. Yours truly, Johnny Ballgame. We go all into the morning, and great Westwood lineup coming up. Westwood One lineup. Big week or not. Next Sunday, Stu, is LeBron going to have an NBA team? Quick, yes or no?
2: No.
0: Love ya!
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0: ball game, Westwood One Sports Night. I think, and I don't, it's just in my head right now, and I was thinking about Shaq and Kobe in duos, and where you could honestly say that the best two players in the league at one time were teammates. Like, you could legitimately throw that there. I don't know if we're going to get that close, but for me, Wemby and Dylan Harper could get close. I think Dylan Harper, guys, if it's not next year, it'll be coming because he's barely a 20. I think he's a top 10 player in the league. I think that guy's going to be a massive problem. And if him and Wemby gel, and I hope they do, that could be really lethal as a maybe Shaq and Kobe thing. And who knows what will get in the way of that. 310-840-4910. 2 for 2 with Stu.
1: What will the sports world be talking about in the morning? It's 2 for 2 with Stu.
2: All right, ball game. We talked about some LeBron James possible destinations last hour, and one of those rumored teams could be the Miami Heat, of course, where he played for a few years. Well, big man Bam Adebayo and Tyler Hero, the former Heat player after being traded to the Bucks, they got into a physical altercation in Las Vegas this week. Apparently, according to rumors, there was a private DM conversation between the two. They were mad. Hero mocked Bam in his $60 million salary. That was between a Hero and a fan. And then the altercation, of course, happened during the Summer League where the Bucks and Heat teams were playing. Both players were there. And Adebayo, he slapped Tyler Hero. So what are your thoughts about this altercation between Bam and Tyler Hero?
0: Good one, Stu. Well, now he lived up to his nickname, right, Bam? I'll say this. I think the reason Bam did that was because he could. Him and Tyler Hero were close. They've been in the league the same time. They grew up together in this league. Hell, they were probably teenagers or just close to teenagers when they joined the team. And it hurt Bam that... And that's weird why you would DM that stuff to a random fan. And you got to be, for me, an a-hole to be that random fan and get that trust from Tyler Hero and then run and screenshot it. Like, screw off, dude. That's Bush League, if you ask me. But still, for Tyler Hero to say that so loosely on social media in this world, to not expect it. And I just think, Bam, they're like brothers, Stu. It wasn't like a normal player because they've been on the same team for so long. Heck, there was a pod where Bam said his closest person on the team was Tyler Hero. I think it's almost like a brother's pissed off at each other, so you feel like maybe you can punch your brother, whereas you can't punch so someone else in that situation. Or maybe they didn't get along, and it was a really bumpy road, and we don't know about that side of it. You never want it to go to violence. I'm sure Bam, he gets suspended, the first 2 games of the year, maybe? I don't know if they've already given him a fine. He'll do all that stuff. It's a bad look for the league, but it is what it is, and it's summer league, and I don't think we'll hear much about this, maybe, until the Heat and the Bucks play. Then it'll get pretty interesting, Stu.
2: Yeah, it was certainly one when I saw it pop up on my phone on a Friday afternoon. I was, wait a second, it was from the Shams account, but is this the real Shams account? I had to make sure I double, triple checked. I was like, wow, that is something that I wasn't expecting to see this offseason. Another person who was in a little bit of hot water, and that is Carolina Hurricanes majority owner Tom Dundon. And that is because he had the names of his wife and 5 children engraved at the very top of the Stanley Cup. His family members, they took up the entire first 2 lines of the team. Now, there isn't any official rule in terms of, you know, the person has to be a player or have an official role with the team, but you're only allowed 55 slots, so that means a guy like Joel Nystrom, a 24-year-old defenseman who played 38 games, wasn't on there. Bobby Gorman, who has been an equipment manager since 1976 when the team was sold to Hartford Whalers, he wasn't on there. Other minority owners as well. What do you make of this whole situation of this guy putting his family on the Stanley Cup?
0: Two schools of thought, Stu, and I'm not sure which you or listeners are thinking on this one. It's one school, my team, my cup, my names. End of story. It's my call, my team, my cup. I own this thing. School of thought number two, that's an abuse of power. Yeah, we know, okay, you can put Humpty Dumpty sat on a wall. You could write a nursery rhyme on there. Good for you. You can do that. But it doesn't mean you should. It's an abuse of power. Like, this NHL goes back. I mean, the Stanley Cup's around since the early 1900s, pre-World War I. And nothing like this has been done, as far as I know. Taking it to this, where we got Braxton and Jackson and all these new names. Caden and Jaden and Dayton. Whoa. All over the damn Stanley Cup. Oh, Brax. Like, abuse of power. Like, it's just, to me, it's a bad look. Especially, like Stu said, there was a dude on the team who played 30 of the 82 games. His ass should be on the cup. Imagine what he's thinking. Hey, Blazer fan, this is your owner. I don't know. I mean, I thought it was a bad look, Stu. I guess there's kind of nothing you can do about it. The NHL governing body doesn't have to approve the names. It's your team, your names, your cup space. Do with what you please. And he wants to get his whole family on there. Like, it's just, to me, that's weak, man. But again, there's nothing to stop him on this. And hopefully in the future, you know, teams won't necessarily do this. I'll say this. What if Carolina wins it next year? Was his dog getting on there? Or kids again? I don't know what he would do. Who knows?
2: Maybe the grandchildren make it next time around.
0: Good point. Yeah. Everybody's getting their name on the cup. Like, it's just, to me, it's cheesy McGillicuddy. It's Stinky Sullivan. They put Stinky Sullivan on the cup. You know, I would have been more impressed with that name than I would have. I shouldn't make fun of names. It's fine. But yeah, I mean, it's not the kid's fault. You know, it's not the kid's fault. Dad's doing this. Anyway, I thought it was weak, man, especially when there's guys that were on the team playing games. You should get your name on the cup, especially if you played almost half the season. Ugh, owners.
2: I agree with you. I just think it's a bad look. He didn't do anything that was illegal, but I feel like this, maybe enough people will be mad about this to, you know, make a rule. And again, like, I don't even mind the owner putting a family member, but, you know, putting that many and then players that had such a huge role not being a part of it. It's terrible. Yeah. I hate it.
0: That's unfortunate. Yep. Two for two. With Stu, right here, Westwood 1-310-840-4910. If you guys want to get back in on this, go ahead, give us a call. I will say this, you don't have to call. You can just text us, same number. We got Jason in Boston saying, the same machismo that makes men elite athletes and competitors is the same machismo that prevents them from being self-aware and recognizing that their time may be done. Not everyone can be Barry Sanders. Appreciate that text. We got Houston, Texas chiming in. Says the Houston Rockets are where LeBron needs to go. As a point guard with Durant, Thompson, Smith Jr. So he wants LeBron to run the point in Clutch City. So you can text us to 310-840-4910. I was thinking about this, and this is what I try to do on this show, guys. Just tell my own stories, try to entertain you and use the NFL as a kick-ass backdrop because I follow the NFL closer than any other thing I've ever done in the history of my stupid life. So pay attention to that stupid league. But I look at coaches and teams and dynasties, if you will. And for me, there's like two types of NFL head coaches. One, does he win with the players? Two, does he win with the scheme? Not many do both, but if you do both, if you find both, if you have both, then that's pretty much the essential ingredients to a dynasty. For example, when Andy Reid got Patrick Mahomes, Andy Reid was a scheme coach, and for the first time in his career, he had the better players too. And then you saw, you know, 5 Super Bowls in 6 years, 4 Super Bowls, 5 years, whatever it was. That's what happened there. And, I mean, you can go back and back and back. I mean, it's okay. I'm not saying one is better than the other. Because finding the best players and coaching the players to become great players, okay, you don't need to scheme as much. Line up and kick their ass, Seabass. Totally get it. Like the 1970s Steelers. First dynasty, one of the first dynasties. That was a player dynasty. Look at all the Hall of Famers. I mean, the Steel Curtain defense. They lined up and they kicked your ass. It wasn't this beautiful Chuck Knoll scheme. They had really good players. You go to the 80s with Bill Walsh in the West Coast offense. That was scheme. You saw that because it worked with different parts.

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1: Staying power, whatnot. Just there's not a star megaplex quarterback there, so you don't have that storyline. I don't want to say they're boring. They're not. But they're certainly not brash like the LOB was. It's more business. And that's where I'm going with this. Because the Seahawks won a Super Bowl with the scheme. I don't think anybody is going to deny that. Mike McDonald's schemes. Hell, Kyle Shanahan hasn't scored in 9 quarters against Mike McDonald. 9. Shanahan can't score on him. Scheme. Yes, they have really good players too. Hear Kirk Cousins talk about the disguising of coverages. What? It's scheme. I think we'd all agree on that. Offense does what offense can do, and it's not like their offense isn't good. They have the offensive player of the year. he's dangerous. But that's on scheme. And I think when you look at, like, what talk to Seahawk fans and whatnot, you know, losing Kenneth Walker, losing a disgruntled corner that's probably an addition by subtraction with Reek Woolen, losing your third safety and Kobe Bryant, losing a situational pass rusher and Boye Mafe. I mean, Seahawks fans, there's two people to keep, two most important. It's John Schneider and it's Mike McDonald. The scheme, they find the players. They're going to beat you with the scheme. And it worked. They won a Super Bowl that way. Nobody predicted them. Why? Because they looked at the talent in the roster and they didn't predict the scheme. They didn't know that the whole damn league, they didn't know that Kyle Shanahan could not figure this out in 3 games. They didn't know that. And that's where it's different. Does your coach, your NFL team, is he a scheme guy or is he a players guy? Like, I'll just use the Seahawks as an example. The LOB Seahawks, Pete Carroll is not a scheme guy. They had better players than everybody else. They nailed draft picks. John Schneider is legendary. He'll be on the Hall of Fame one day as a general manager, Bill Polian type, in my opinion, a Howie Roseman type. I mean, just the drafts they've had. So there's that. And Pete Carroll, with the best players in the league on emotion and rah-rah, and it was great, and the Legion of Boom, they beat you because they had better players. Mike McDonald, however many years later, same franchise, beats you because he has the scheme. And I think that's why Seahawk fans are so confident with this offseason, that they are going to be a damn difficult problem for like 29 teams in this league. Where they're not going to figure out that defense, especially the AFC teams. That was murderer's row last year when the Seahawks went against the AFC in those 4 games. None of them could hang, and that was a good division they beat. Jacksonville, Houston, Indy had Phillip Rivers, but yeah. So I think for Seahawk fan, they're thinking, okay, as long as Mike McDonald is here, and John Schneider is here, okay, we can lose players because it's not so much the player as it is the scheme. And they have really good players. They nailed that Russell Wilson trade and got him a stud lineman and one of the top, in my opinion, if it works out for him, one of the top 5 defensive backs in Seahawk history. And that's saying something. Maybe top 3. For the Russell Wilson trade, not only that, but just knowing that Russ had met the cliff, it was over. He had lost his mobility, and his mobility was what made him magical, in my opinion. When Russ lost his mobility, he was helpless. He couldn't get out of the pocket anymore. He could never see, but he could

0: still find a way to get out and destroy you on the ad lib. Russ might have been the best ad lib quarterback of his era. Just drive a knife through your heart if you're rooting against him. And when he lost the mobility, it was done, dude. 310-840-4910. But I think that's what's been quiet with the Seahawks this year in the offseason. It's about the scheme. And I think with a lot of teams and coaches, it's not so much the scheme. It's just we win because we get the best players and we don't have to scheme you up. Like for me, I'll use this as an example. Like if I was running a team and I couldn't, I'd be horrible at this. I'm way too emotional. But I would rather spend, let's say, $50 million on Sean McVay to coach my team every season. I give him a 5-year, $250 million deal, spending money that I will never have. I would rather give McVay $50 million than, sorry, Mike Wickett, Jordan Love $50 million. I would rather let McVay find me a quarterback and put the trust in him than paying a Jordan Love, a Dak Prescott. Like, I'd rather have Sean McVay as my coach than Dak Prescott as my quarterback. Stuart Kovacs, you're starting fresh. You get one pick. You can pick Dak to be your quarterback or Sean McVay to be your coach. Where are you going?
1: I think McVay is so head and shoulders better than any coach. And Dak is a fine quarterback, but he's not that franchise-changing quarterback. I'm going McVay.
0: That's why it's weird. Why does Dak cost $50 million a year and Sean McVay's making $15 million reported? Like, are you kidding me? Like, if I was an owner, I'm flipping that. I want the coach in football. I want the scheme because players age. We're talking father time. And if you can't replenish players, and let's be honest, I'll go back, the LOB Seahawks, they didn't replenish the players. And Pete kept running the cover three zone, and it wasn't working because they didn't have better players than the opponents anymore. And it was a tough ending, and they were still okay. They had a top-of-the-line quarterback at the time, and they still had some really good pieces, too. They were farting around in the wild card round most years. But, yeah, they were still good, but they weren't going to win a Super Bowl. And with the scheme, in my opinion, you have a better shot at just staying the course, staying consistent, and you don't have to hit on picks. Who's the one team in the league, Peyton Lodge, board operator, who's the one team in the league that, like, never, ever, ever has a first-round pick?
2: Ooh, wow. Well, not my Angels, that's for sure.
0: I'm talking football, Lodge.
2: Sorry, well, I know you are, but I'm just being teams in general.
0: All right, Stu, let me throw it to you. Lodgy, wake up. Stuart, what NFL team never, ever, ever, ever has a first-round pick?
1: Oh, that would be the bleep them picks Los Angeles Rams.
2: That too.
0: Yeah, how they doing? You know, how are they? What's going on? The Rams are a perfect example. The scheme, McVay, they can trade first-rounders, and they do all the time. They never have a first-round pick. That's why they didn't even know what to do with one this year. They messed it up, I think, because they don't know what to do with a first-round pick. Like, what do we do here? Oh, my God. We're not used to having these talented players in front of us. We don't even know what to do. We screw it up. We'll see. But, yeah, it's the Rams. They scheme it. And, like, Sean McVay, for me, I would rather have him than, like, almost any quarterback in the league. And I'm almost ready to say that about Mike McDonald. I think he is the McVay of defense. And if you look at that Seahawk roster, that's why Seahawk fans are kind of shaking their head this offseason, kind of like, we got Cy Young winners over here. Like, why aren't you looking at us here? Well, yeah, we lost a running back who had 53% of the carries and wasn't the full-time back until the NFC Championship. Guys, Zach Charbonnet got hurt in the divisional playoff round. Fantasy owner, you know this. You couldn't even start Kenneth Walker at the end of the year. You couldn't play him. He was an RB committee, and he wasn't getting the teeters. Charbonnet was. Like, Seahawks fans, don't look at that as a massive loss. And what did they do to replenish? Well, they took a running back in the first round. That's more capital than they put into K-9. And they got Wilson from Green Bay. And, oh, Charbonnet, we'll see when he's back. Like, they're not really sweating that. And I can't wait to see what K-9 can do as an RB1. Because when the Seahawks tried to do that, he broke down every year. I love the guy, but he broke down every year. The one year he didn't is when they split carries. And then, luckily, he was healthy when Charbonnet went out in the divisional round where he could carry the load for the conference championship and then the Super Bowl where he lives forever and he's an MVP. But it's the scheme, in my opinion, for coaches that makes him so much more valuable. I saw Kevin O'Connell go 9-8 last year with Turd Ferguson's hit quarterback. That's real for me. To win games in that league, tough every stinking week. And when you go in, like my reference, when you go in with a butter knife to a machete fight, it's more scheme than players for me. It's easier, I think, and they're both impossible, right? It's damn near impossible to say we have the most talented roster in the league. That's really hard. And it's really hard to say we have the smartest coach, the best system in the league. Two or three teams can say that. And I think Seattle's one of them. I think the Rams are one of them. 310-840-4910. I'm Johnny Ballgame. 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
1: Instagram at Johnny Ballgame, KTIK. Just type in John Mallory. That's me. Back to these calls. Let's start with Jimmy. Appreciate you holding, Jimmy. And we want to get back to wherever the hell you guys want to go. The LeBron situation. We're asking, I'd like to know, any athlete that you saw perform way past their prime, whether it's television or live, and you were like, man, I love that guy, that girl. I don't want to see him play anymore, though. I'm done. I don't want to see it anymore. Maybe there were some diehard Conor McGregor fans that said that last night. Give me an athlete you've said that that's drew those emotions for you. Like, you felt embarrassed for him. You don't want him to play anymore. Or her. We'll take those. But first, Jimmy, appreciate you, brother. Thanks for holding. What you got, pal?
2: Hey, John. You got me?
1: Yes, sir. Jimmy.
2: All right, man. Yeah. Appreciate you having me, man. Your take on Dylan Harper, man. I think he's the truth, dude. I think you're right. He's going to be a top 10 player. I am a little confused on why there ain't no noise on LeBron going there. I think you'd be like, on another radio show, I won't name it, but like, you know, if he'd be the adult in the room, you know what I'm saying? If he was there with San Antonio against in the finals against the Knicks, and then, you know, finally with I think Golden State, like, so I'm up here in Northern California, right? And he's starting to get into golf. Stephen Curry plays golf. I think that might be a thing, man.
1: So would Miami, though, right? Like, thanks for the call. Appreciate you, Jimmy. Like, I think golf will factor in. As crazy as that is, I think he will pay attention to that. But it's not going to be that's not going to be the reason, I don't think. And I don't know if San Antonio needs an adult in the room. Maybe they do. Maybe that is LeBron. Or maybe they feel LeBron might kind of just hinder a little bit with where they want to go. But it's crazy. I'm not saying a fan base should be like, no, we got LeBron. What are we doing? What is our GM thinking? Even though Knick fan will probably say that. But I don't think he's going to go to the Knicks. Mr. Positive, Detroit, always taking your calls. What are you going to say tonight, Positivity, bro?
3: Boom, shakalaka. Johnny Ballgame, you're bringing the energy. You asked a very great question, the conundrum, player or scheme. Now, when you think about Barry Sanders, there is no scheme. They improvise. The great ones have the ability to improvise. You're Patrick Mahomes, you're Josh Elvis Allen, you're Barry Sanders. But case in point, upon reflection, you need the scheme. Case in point, Dan Campbell. What happened without Ben Johnson? Where did we go? Boom, shakalaka. Everybody go for your dreams. Ow!
1: The Lions finished last in the NFC North Division last year. The Bears finished first. I mean, if that's not one of your biggest takeaways from the 2025 regular season, it should be. Because Ben Johnson flipped that division. And 100%. 100%. Dan Campbell, the Lions are not the scheme anymore, and that's who they were. Yeah, Dan Campbell provides what Dan Campbell provides, and he's great at it. He's great at it. You know, Mike Ditka, Buddy Ryan had the 46 defense. Guys, they lost their next two playoff games after winning the Super Bowl in 85. Divisional round, 86, Washington. Divisional round, 87, Washington, slippy slappy. Like, Buddy Ryan left. That was a big deal. That hurts. 310-840-4910. And, you know, Dan Campbell was actually even calling plays at the end of the year. Remember that? That's just, I mean, feels way out of his wheelhouse. Especially to like win Super Bowls and stuff. Sucks. Lion fan, I hate this for you, but you have to look back on that Ben Johnson era, the 15-2 season, the rest of your life and say, what if? It sucks. It sucks. 310-840-4910. Good stuff, guys. Let's get to Santa Cruz. We got Steph in Santa Cruz. Steph Curry, what's up, man? Welcome to Westwood One.
4: Hey, I'm the real Steph. Forget about Stephen Curry. Just kidding.
1: All good.
4: Hey, so Johnny, going back to the LeBron James and Jordan thing. So what if Jordan did say, you know what, after he won six, let me join Kobe and Shaq. What if he did that? You know, what if he started joining teams? And then what would people think of him? You know?
1: Yeah, well, I think, first off, I don't think it would change. Michael Jeffrey Jordan would still be the most iconic sports person this country has ever produced. It would just have enhanced him. They would have said, well, Michael was the missing piece to get. He was the adult in the room with Shaq and Kobe, and he was able to call. Kobe listened to Michael. Of course Kobe would listen to Michael. Michael was probably the only player in that league that Kobe would listen to outside of a Phil Jackson, because what? Michael listened to Phil, so Kobe's going to listen to Phil. That's my, I mean, I don't think, look, if Jordan's legacy didn't get tarnished wearing an idiotic Washington Wizards uniform, then it certainly would not have been tarnished in any regard if he would have caught on and hung on to a championship with Lakers or whatever it was and just kind of hung on. And that matter of fact, it wouldn't have helped. It wouldn't have hurt him at all. Hell, the Wizards don't hurt him. People just erase that from their memory. Jordan apologists act like that doesn't matter. Because be honest, LeBron, thank you for the call. LeBron's never had that. LeBron, and I don't think this is going to be that either. Michael had that. It was legit. He played 2 years. They didn't go to the playoffs once in maybe the worst Eastern Conference I ever remember. That's when the Nets were going to the finals, getting their asses swept like two straight years. It was a horrible era of the East. And Michael wasn't making the playoffs there. It happened. He was not his airness anymore. People don't care. He's Michael Jordan. They don't care. Hell, people will tell you he was good at baseball. That's how much they love Michael Jordan. They'll tell you, well, yeah, but if he would have stayed with it, or if you really look at it, like they tell me that he was good at baseball. Fine, yes. Was it hard as hell to do what he did in baseball? Yes, 100%. It was. But no. If that's where you were going with that, and I think you were, great call. Like, you know, Michael never did that. He never, you know, hitched his wagon to another championship just to get a couple more rings. He did not do that. But he did come back, and it was gross. He didn't look, I mean, that uniform on him, oh, no, the Wizards? Ugh, Michael! Let's get to Texas. We got JK in Texas. Check this out. The dude in Texas wants to talk football. I love it. JK, what you got?
5: So this is interesting. You know, you're talking about the scheme versus player. Think about all the college football teams where this really matters with the coach and the scheme. These coaches have assistant coaches, defensive coordinators. They leave, and then the teams are never the same. Baylor, for example, in the Big 12 was rolling for years. Joey McGuire leaves, boom, they're gone. Those coaches in college football matter so much, and it happens across the board. Nick Saban leaves, Alabama gets terrible for a few years, and they're coming back. But I mean, you know, imagine what would happen at Clemson if Dabo Swinney leaves. They're in the gutter immediately.
1: JK, stay on the line here. I just want to interject myself. Dabo is the best example of this, because pre-NIL, Dabo got better players than everybody else. Dabo got the kids, and he put the slide in, and he was fun. Dabo got the best players, and he was in the CFP every single year. NIL comes, Dabo pushes back on it, very apprehensive, a little prickly with it, doesn't move forward with it. Dabo doesn't get the best players anymore. He doesn't. And where is Clemson? Yeah. I know they backed into a CFP a couple of years ago, but they were not a threat. Not like they were in the Watson to Lawrence era. They're putting more dudes in the league than Ohio State then. Now, are you kidding me? Great example, JK, in Texas. College football scheme is, especially with the NIL, where you have a new team every single year. Not only, I mean, you got to teach that scheme well, and you got to teach that scheme quickly, JK. Anything else you want to add?
5: No, I think you're 100% right. And the assistant coaches, I think it's something I think we miss out on a lot, too. These assistants leave to try to go be head coaches, and sometimes it works, sometimes it doesn't. But the team that they leave usually has a pretty big drop-off when that OC takes off and takes their system somewhere else. They try to bring a new scheme in, and it doesn't do the same. I think you're right on. That scheme is super important.
1: JK from Texas, keep listening. Sunday nights, your boy Johnny Ballgame on Westwood One. Thank you for the call. Let's get to Chicago. Daniel in Chicago, you're next up with ball game. What you got, bro?
6: Thank you. Even though I'm from Chicago here, I want to defend LeBron in this LeBron versus Michael discussion. Michael stayed with Chicago because he had some damn good players with him on his team. When LeBron left Cleveland, they were pathetic. The next year after LeBron left, I think Cleveland finished in last place with like 30 wins. They were just pathetic. I have no problem with him not sticking with a horrible team and finishing in second or third place year after year. He went to a better team, won some championships. Michael was lucky enough to have good players like Scotty and Horace and so forth he could play with. So he stayed with Chicago. We'll never know what would have happened if Michael would have been playing on a really bad – he's not the most patient guy in the world, as you know. If he had been playing for a very bad team year after year, he may have gotten impatient and said, get me out of here too. So we'll never know for sure, but LeBron had every right to demand to go to a better team. He went to Miami. Good for him. He won championships. I'm happy for him. I still think Michael's the best of all time, but LeBron is a damn good player. I have no problem. He's a great guy. Wonderful person for the NBA. I like him an awful lot, too.
1: Thanks for the call, Daniel. I like LeBron like that, too. It looks like he's a good dad. His sons, his daughter. Looks like he's a good husband. He's had his wife since he was together in high school with her. I've never seen any scandal. Never seen him in handcuffs. I've never seen him in a courtroom. But I get it. He flops. Damn him to hell. 310-840-4910. Good stuff on that. Football coaches, schemes, LeBron situation, where's he going? We're all over it tonight. Johnny Ballgame, download the Westwood One Sports app.
0: Westwood One! We love sports. We love to laugh. We love hearing from you. Talking sports with you, not at you. This is Westwood One Sports.
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1: Good stuff tonight. Stuart Kovacs producing, Peyton Lodge running the board. Johnny Ballgame here. 310-840-4910. Does your coach of your favorite team, college, pro, does he win with better players or do they win with a scheme? Both work. Both you can have dynasties with. We've seen it. I mean, take the early 90s Cowboys. Three titles in 4 years. Dynasty. Jimmy Johnson got better players than everybody. That Cowboy team, and I lived in that era, they were loaded. They were so much further from the pack with talent. It wasn't about Jimmy Johnson's schemes. Not in Miami either. He got the best players at the U. He got the best players, and he beat you with them. Nick Saban gets the best players. However, you could throw some scheme in there with Saban. However, he had a different offensive coordinator every other year at Bama. Different systems, whatnot. It wasn't this Saban offensive scheme. No, he got the best players. And sometimes, if you can say you have both, and that's probably when you like that's the dynasty. When you can say, our coach, we're winning with both right now. Or we've won titles with both. Like, the Patriots are weird in this because absolutely Belichick's defensive scheme, he won titles with it with the Giants as a defensive coordinator when he had his hands on Lawrence Taylor. And the Patriots have won so many different titles with so many moving parts. Yes, it was the system. However, we all know Thomas Edward Patrick Brady Jr. held fort on the offense. And they had about the same type of offensive scheme. Now, they did change with the whole league. When everybody just started passing, so did the Patriots. But if you go back and look at Brady's first couple titles, kind of more game manager stuff than his last couple titles where he's, I don't know, throwing 500 yards in the Super Bowl and losing. Still never forget, still never understand why Malcolm Butler didn't play that game. Not here nor there. But yeah, is that how it works? Because coaches, you can do both. And both absolutely work. But for me, I like the scheme. Because I think if I miss on the talent, maybe the scheme will bail me out. Because if you build your dynasty, your championship, your team, whatever, on just having great players, use the 2013 Seahawks, for example. All those great players they had, they were all young. If you can do that, great. But if you miss on those players, you can't fall back on your scheme. Look at Dan Campbell. He couldn't fall back on his scheme. And that happens. But in my opinion, like, example, going to this is Sean McVay with the Rams. They don't need first-round picks. They need players that fit their scheme, and it works for them. I mean, Robert Woods was a badass with the Rams. I never ever heard of him again anywhere else. Right? I mean, you see, Puka Nacua, day three. What? He's like the best receiver. Yeah, if he would have been drafted, I'm sorry, by the Denver Broncos, whoever, we don't even know who Puka is, in my opinion. Not to the level we do in the McVay system. McVay did the same thing with Cooper Kupp. He was in the third round playing in the Big Sky. And he won a Super Bowl MVP for him. Had a Randy Moss, Jerry Rice type of season in 2021. Historic triple crown. Third rounder. Crafty white dude from Eastern Washington. And then you're like, well, McVay, he really found a diamond in the rough. Man, everybody missed on Cooper Kupp. Then what does he do a couple years later? Oh, yeah. He goes and finds Puka in the fifth round. Scheme. And I see Mike McDonald doing that on defense. So that's why, again, I think a lot of Seahawks fans out there are like, I get it. Yeah, they lost a player here or a player there. Tell me when they lose Mike McDonald. Then I'm going to be worried. You lost Kubiak. Uh-oh. Do you know how many teams have a new OC this year? Over half the league, I think. And with Super Bowl teams, yeah, you lose your OC. Philly, Kellen Moore, I get it. It can hurt. But I still think the butter is the bread is buttered with the dark side on that defense. Keep this scheme. Find the players that fit. And then every now and again, you get it. Andy Reid. Scheme so good. Andy Reid went to the playoffs with Jeff Garcia on a half a season. Andy Reid made Michael Vick an MVP candidate. Andy Reid made Donovan McNabb a borderline Hall of Famer. Scheme. Then all of a sudden he gets the player too. And you saw the Mahomes era. Light them up. 310-840-4910 here all morning. Westwood One Sports, Johnny Ball Game. 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

0: 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Always appreciate you. I'm the late Sunday night guy. Got my pals with me. Stuart Kovacs, producer, Peyton Lodge, board operator, and you guys, our callers, 310-840-4910. Football, schemes, coaches, LeBron, where do you want him? What's the best fit? What do you see happening there? We're taking those calls. And athletes. You know, I can't get the Conor McGregor thing out of my head. That was bad. And it's nobody's fault. It just sucks. I mean, it felt like he was throwing a Hail Mary in the first quarter, going on that move at that time. But that's what makes him him, I guess. And especially in an individual sport, when Father Time shows up, it's like Mike Tyson in 1987. It's lights out. And to me, that's kind of what I saw with Conor McGregor. If he fights again, we'll see. If he doesn't, I'm okay with that too. And I'm just kind of asking you guys, who's an athlete for you where at the end you were like, I don't want him to play anymore. Like, I feel bad for him. Like, I don't want to see this. We're sports fans because we're emotional. Sports give us the emotions. And we let sports dictate our emotions. Like, I give the, you know, my teams, I give them my heart. What do they say about love? Love is giving someone or something the power to destroy you, but trusting them not to. That's love. You give somebody the power to destroy you, but they trust that you trust them that they won't. We do that with our sports teams. Some of us, you know, we give them the power to absolutely destroy us when they lose. And when they win, yeah, it's the emotion. We want that emotion. We're willing to risk the bad emotion to get the good. Even if it's the worst trade ever, like a Jets fan, you get one side of the emotion. That's it. But you keep coming back because you thirst the opposite of that emotion and the drama. And we love sports. Let's get to Dallas. We got Dave in Dallas. Dave, you're with Johnny Ballgame on Westwood One Sports. Go for it, Dave.
1: How you doing, Johnny Ballgum?
0: Excellent, man. Excellent.
1: Man, appreciate what you do, and you're good at what you do. So,
0: thanks, bro.
1: You got it. So, going to schemes and players, you know, I've heard you mention, you know, the player. So, myself, I like a balance. But I haven't heard you brought in the factor and the aspect of coaches getting the best out of players, hitting the buttons at the right time. Jimmy Johnson, that's what made him great. He knew how
0: so
1: to
0: good.
1: Push buttons at the right time. He had a degree in psychology. Look at Charles Haley, San Francisco. He was a locker room disturbance, San Francisco.
0: 100%.
1: Charlie Haley.
0: Yeah, he did.
1: So that's the factor I'm bringing in.
0: I'll tell you this, Kyle Shanahan. I was talking about him earlier. Thank you for the call, Dave, in Dallas.
1: Yes.
0: I have him in the highest regard. I mean, he came closer to winning a Super Bowl, what, than any coach ever, right? He had a lead in overtime of a Super Bowl. That's pretty close to winning one. And he's been there again in Emmanuel Sanders and Jimmy Garoppolo, the deep pass overthrow that will live in Niner lore forever. Might have been a different game if he catches that. But, yeah. Like, I'm so on board with Shanahan and scheme that I thought giving Brock Purdy the Megaplex contract was a bad move, because Kyle Shanahan showed me everything I needed to see, almost in the McVay neighborhood, where I don't need to spend Dak Prescott quarterback money when I have a schemer like Shanahan. Because I just look what he did with Brock Purdy. Like, okay, well, just I trust that. Brock Purdy they missed on, but really, did they? I credit that Shanahan system more than everybody missed on Brock Purdy. Just me. I credit Shanahan on that. And Niner fan, you can argue with me on that. And Brock Purdy's terrific. He is. But I thought Kyle Shanahan, in the year where Purdy was making nothing, he was the lowest form of drafted salary in the league, Mr. Irrelevant. And you got to have players everywhere else because the quarterback didn't cost anything. LOB Seahawks. Early Mahomes. When you get the quarterback on that rookie deal, especially when they're not even a first-round pick, like Brock Purdy, like to me, I'm thinking, okay, maybe this is how we do quarterback. Not we just want to get in this rat race of, hey, we need a $50 million a year quarterback. Oh, Seattle's not doing that. Let's get to Boston, Jim. In Boston, you're up. Westwood One Sports, Jim.
2: Hey, Johnny.
0: Hey, bud.
2: Good morning. I'll chime in on the players that should have given up. Peyton Manning, he was horrible at the end of his career. It was sad to see. You know, I being a Patriot fan, I love the battles with him and Brady. And it just, he couldn't even throw the ball at all. It was like a shot put to him. And the same thing with the kid from Carolina. You know, those guys, they just got to give it up. They just can't be, you know, not everybody can go as long as LeBron and Brady. I mean, Brady gave it up at the end before he really got bad, which I think that's what they should do because it sort of taints their career.
0: I can't say it doesn't, Jim in Boston. Thank you for the call. I can't because, you know, Jim just used perfect examples there. I will say this about Manning. He won a Super Bowl in the last game he ever played. I mean, he didn't hang on and suck. I get it, though. He retired at the perfect time. Peyton should not. I mean, he was broken, and they were still able, with a historic defense in Denver. Look at the numbers. That 2015 Bronco team belongs in that conversation. And that's how Peyton Manning won his final ring. Good for him. Because he was the reason, the main object, basically in every game Peyton Manning played from his junior year of high school on, he was the focal point in that game. He was the most talked about player. He was under the most pressure. He had the biggest shoes to live up to. He was Peyton Manning. Every game he played, I remember when he started as a freshman, he came in for Todd Helton. And he was a freshman, which freshmen didn't start in 92 in college football very often. Peyton did. And he was the most talked about freshman. Every game he ever played in, he was the focal point. And the Super Bowl, he wasn't. And they were still able to win. Good for him. Huge Peyton Manning fan. 310-840-4910. Taking your calls here on Westwood One Sports Night. We got 2-4-2. With our boy, Stu.
3: What will the sports world be talking about in the morning? It's 2 for 2 with Stu.
4: All right, ball game. We were talking about Sean McVay and scheme versus players. Well, he might be getting back a very, very, very good player as Aaron Donald, the former Ram, was captured on video working out at the team's practice facility on Friday. This has basically only intensified rumors that the 3-time defensive player of the year could make a comeback to the Rams. The workout was recorded by TMZ Sports. He was on the field for roughly an hour, going through some rigorous drills. And Myles Garrett added fuel to the fire today. He posted a picture on an Instagram of an Aaron Donald jersey. So what do we think, ball game? Do we think it's more likely that Aaron Donald stays retired or comes back and joins Myles Garrett and the Rams this season?
0: With most players, I would say this decision might prolong because he doesn't want to go to camp. No vet. Nobody in their 30s wants to go to training camp. They're good to go. But it's Aaron Donald. Like, he's still working out. I mean, I don't think Aaron Donald has a whole lot of catching up to do. Because he still works out. Now he has to get in football shape. And Aaron Donald might want training camp. Whereas a lot of older players there, no, man. Guys, I think this is going to happen. I think Myles Garrett, the allure of another Super Bowl, it's fun. He's great at it. If he was playing 85% of the snaps the last year he played, maybe he plays 72% of the snaps this year. Hell, if he plays 40% of the snaps, you're loving that. And he'll play more than that. Stu, I think this is going to happen. And I'll tell you this. You want theater? You want drama? Watch the NFC West this year. Because when the Rams and the Seahawks throw the Niners in, when those three teams play, it's going to be like a heavyweight title fight. And by the way, I love this about the NFL schedule this year. The NFC West plays the AFC West. So Patrick Mahomes is coming to Seattle. The Broncos are playing the Rams, right? The Niners in that mix. The Chargers in that mix. Those two divisions each with like three solid playoff teams. That's going to be must-see TV when those two divisions match up this year. Stu, I can't wait, man. But yeah, I'll go on the record right now. I think Aaron Donald's coming back, and it's going to be fun to see. And Father Time, speaking of athletes, they hung on too long. I don't think anybody is going to say this in regards to Aaron Donald. I think people will expect him to play, I'll just say it right now, at a damn near all-pro level. It's Aaron Donald.
4: Yeah, it's going to be pretty incredible if that happens, getting him back after adding Myles Garrett. That defensive line is just going to be absolutely insane. And like you said, that NFC West is that is a wild, wild division. Well, another good division is expected to be the NFC North. And Vikings coach Kevin O'Connell talked about the Vikings quarterback competition.

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1: Last year, shockingly, without the quarterback position, this guy, Kevin O'Connell, can coach. And you'd hope that it's McCarthy, right? First round pick, great. But dude, let's say Kevin O'Connell is the best quarterback coach that Kyler Murray has had as a pro. I don't think I'm being ridiculous with that statement. This is the best quarterback coach that Kyler Murray has had. Cliff Kingsbury, love ya, but I'm going to go ahead and say O'Connell has been more impressive with quarterbacks. Okay. If you get Kyler's best year, okay, you're going to get 4,000 passing yards. You're going to get like 68% completions, which is very high. And you're going to get, I don't know, a very manageable interception percentage. You know, look at Kyler's best year, 26 teeters, 12 interceptions. If Kevin O'Connell is the best quarterback coach he's had, maybe those interceptions drop. Maybe a few other things move up. Now, you still can factor in the running. I mean, Kyler Murray is 29. He's tough to bring down. He's tough to catch, I should say. And if he can get you 300-400 rushing yards, which I think he's capable of. I mean, he had a year where he had 800 rushing yards and 11 teeters. That's like RB2 for fantasy. He is such a dangerous draft and stash fantasy guy. But if he has his best year, the Vikings are going to be good, and they're going to factor in. The one thing that makes me nervous with Justin Jefferson owners here is Kyler never finds one guy. He pisses receivers off. DeAndre Hopkins went there and couldn't stand it. He never got the ball. It's all ad lib because he can't see, but it works. And then Marvin Harrison never developed. Like, Kyler Murray, I haven't seen just where he has that one receiver focuses on, and that guy is a fantasy badass. What's that going to be like with Justin Jefferson? That we will see. But this will be an interesting, this is what? There's two quarterback competitions, Stuart, we care about, I guess, three if you throw in Cleveland, the Raiders, the Vikings, and I won't say the Cardinals. Nobody cares about that one. But, yeah, I think that's the case. But, I mean, where are you with Kyler Murray? Let's get a second opinion on this, Stuart. Like, your thoughts? You're hearing me go on this little thing?
2: Sure. Yeah, I mean, I feel like it's for them, it's a low risk, high reward. You bring him in. To your point, I feel like, yes, J.J. McCarthy, he's the guy you invested in. You invested the high pick in. You want him to win. I feel like one of these two guys has to at least be solid enough, right? Like, I'm not saying either one's going to be a top 5 to 7 quarterback. I would probably lean that Kyler wins the job, but I do think you are right. I do think they would prefer if it is McCarthy. That would be the best case scenario for them if he wins a job and leads them to the playoffs.
1: Anything else? 2 for 2, Stu?
2: I think that's it for this hour.
1: Good stuff, man. 2 for 2 with Stu. Johnny Ballgame on Westwood One. That's good stuff, Stu. The Viking fan, are you out there? Like, do you care who wins the gig? Do you want to see one guy over the other? That's a weird situation there. And, you know, a few quarterback competitions going on. You probably think Cousins is going to start week 1 unless Mendoza is just outstanding. But I don't see that. I think Cousins will get week 1. I think most people do. Cleveland, we'll see. I don't know. I don't really care. I really don't. Whoever wins the gig in Cleveland, what, you get to go 4-13? Great. Cool. Smell you later. Like, I don't care. Like, I mean, it's like the Arizona situation. Like, as far as I know, and not that we care, but it's to

0: Jacoby Brissett holding out? I mean, that's a core. I mean, he wants to be paid anyway. Arizona, that's a disaster. And look at that schedule. The Cardinals play in the NFC West, so they got those three twice each. And then they play the AFC West in their cross conference. So they got the Chiefs, the Broncos, the Chargers, Stewart's Raiders. Like, guys, I don't know where the Cardinals are going to win a game. I mean, I don't know if Arch Manning's going to be all that cool to go there. I'll throw that out there. If I was going to do this, and we'll come back with this, I need two teams from Stewart. I need two teams from Peyton. The two worst teams in the NFL. This one of these teams will be picking first overall in the draft next year. Get in on this. 310-840-4910. Johnny Ballgame. 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

0: Pop tonight with Johnny Ball Game. Appreciate you guys. Sunday nights, Westwood One. My man Stuart Kovacs producing in Peyton Lodge. Running our board, he'll pick up the phone when you guys call in. It's Peyton that you'll talk to. Nice guy. Went to TCU. Big football, big baseball fan. Loves the Angels. You know, I might do some trivia a little later with Peyton and his Angels and Stu with his Yankees over there. Great stuff. But let's get back to the calls right now on Westwood One Sports. Mark in Texas. Mark, what's up, man? You're talking to Johnny Ballgame. What you got?
1: Yeah, it doesn't even make sense because I'm calling about the 49ers, but I'm just passing through Texas. So that's
0: the catch. I love talking Niners. What you got?
1: Well, you said something that got me thinking, and I am the 49er fan that agrees with you, actually. I was really disappointed that they signed Brock Purdy to that contract, and I could see maybe after the Super Bowl year, but the year after, and that year he was super inconsistent. And he seems to have everything perfect to look good and in football and in the playoffs and weather and things like that. Things aren't perfect all the time. So, but that second, the year after that, he didn't look good. And then they gave him that big contract. And last year, to me, he didn't look good when he got up against good competition. Mac Jones looked as good or better to me. So I think it's really handcuffed us. And what I wanted to call about, though, around the San Francisco area, everyone's talking like the 49ers had this great offseason and we're going to make a run at the Super Bowl. On what? We signed rejects. We signed the tech. Dallas got rid of that in Decky Zoo.
0: They have no money.
1: That guy's not that great. We're banking on him and Mike Evans on the downside of his career. That's our big signings. And then we've got Kittle coming. He's not even going to be back at the beginning of the season. He's getting older. We got Warner coming back from injury, who's getting older. What is everyone basing that the Niners are so much better? They're going to be worse. And here's my hope, and it ties into your last question. My hope is that finally they can't get rid of Shanahan because he is a great schemer, apparently. They got to get rid of Lynch. So you got to keep him, but you got to balance him out because he's not doing a good job with personnel, in my opinion. And they got to get rid of Lynch and bring in someone who's really good and really consistent. And I think this year we're up for a rude awakening. Does anyone remember what Seattle did twice in a row to the 49ers? Why are we a Super Bowl contender? We couldn't even be on the field with them. We are not good. We have the second easiest schedule, which I didn't even realize until just recently. They have the second easiest schedule behind the Patriots last year. Last year was a fluke that we got that far, and we got there barely. And I think this year we're going to be, hopefully, and this is my hope, that we're one of the top two or three picks, because that's what we're looking at. But what will probably happen, we'll win like five games and be like the seventh or eighth pick, and they'll make a mistake. So I'm an unhappy 49ers fan, and I want Lynch gone. I don't like this team. I want Brock Purdy out. They're not going to do it, but that's what I would do. And I would have signed Mac Jones and extended him and got rid of Brock Purdy.
0: Great call. Appreciate you, Niner fan. Anybody else want to comment on that at all? The Niners got where they got last year. Remember, they went on the road and beat the defending Super Bowl champion Eagles. That game happened. And yeah, I mean, for Seattle, Rashid Shaheed takes the opening kickoff back. And if you light that type of fire in that stadium, Kyle Shanahan knows this as well as anybody, you're probably done. And the Seahawks ran back the opening kick, Rashid Shaheed, and just never looked back. But the reason the Niners were there was Kyle Shanahan, in my opinion. It was the scheme, and it was Brock Purdy. He's great. But Kyle Shanahan, when he had to go to Brock Purdy, say it's a restaurant, he's cooking this amazing meal with very cheap ingredients. Brock Purdy was making league minimum money. And he's putting this type of restaurant. Great. The food's delicious. And then it gets to the point where, okay, we have all this extra money and whatnot to spend here. Are we going to use it to get maybe better ingredients? Or are we just going to, I don't know, put more money into the ingredients we're currently buying and just pay more for those? Like, Kyle Shanahan showed me everything I needed to see. Here's the thing. They could have not gave Purdy the money and brought in Sam Darnold, who they already had. who credits Kyle Shanahan for his rebirth, has a Super Bowl ring on his finger. I don't know if Sam Darnold does, if he doesn't have that red shirt year with Kyle Shanahan and Brock Purdy. I don't know if he does, because he went to Minnesota after that, won 14 games. Seattle, Super Bowl. I mean, when Kyle Shanahan initially did that with Brock Purdy, that's all I need to see. I got the schemer. Luckily, I don't need to pay Dak Prescott money for my quarterback. I don't have to, because Schottenheimer isn't my coach. No, I got Shanahan over here. I don't have to allocate that type of money to that position because, hey, he's good, and he can develop him, and he can go good to great, great to Hall of Fame. Kyle Shanahan, Niner fan, he will win a Super Bowl at some point. I would bet my, I don't know if I bet my house, but I'd bet a lot on Shanahan at some point winning a Super Bowl. He's that good. You also forgot to throw in the fact, though, you didn't mention when you talked about the older players on the Niners, Trent Williams, CMC, are two of the oldest players in the league at their position. CMC, 30-year-old running back, and I don't think there's a left tackle in the league older than Trent. Is there? It's tough. I mean, that team is running out of the players. You're right, and you miss on picks. The Brandon Ayuk, I didn't love that to begin with. Ugh. You know, and then, anyway, if I was the Niners, I'm not. I wouldn't have given Purdy that money. And I think teams need to trust their coaches and their schemes maybe a little more. I don't know, but Shanahan was standing on the table. He wants to give him that type of money. But it felt to me like when the Niners were really killing it, they had like Jimmy Garoppolo. He was making good money too. But when they were really killing it, it was Brock Purdy's rookie deal. They got 4 years of it. And they went to Super Bowl here, NFC Championship, lost to the Rams, could have easily won that game. And they're just in the mix. And they've dealt with injuries more than any team in the league. They have no money to spend. That's the worst part. If you look at the salary cap, they have more money to spend than anybody, but they're not spending it so they can roll it over to the next 2 years to somehow get out of that cap hell. You can only keep kicking the can down the road. And this is a year for the Niners with the cap. They can't kick the can down. I think Mike Evans will help. I think Christian Kirk will help. Ricky Pearsall, I think they'll be fine. I think the Niners are going to be in the playoffs. I disagree with the caller on that because I trust Kyle Shanahan. I just don't see Kyle Shanahan coaching a team that's picking first in the NFL draft. But they've been bad before because they've been ravaged by injuries. But I think if Purdy's healthy, I don't think they're going to get worse than 5 games. Their schedule's tough. So if they get swept by Seattle, swept by the Rams, they lose 3 out of 4 games versus the AFC West. Okay, maybe even they puke one away against the Cardinals. But I trust Kyle Shanahan. He'll find a way. Because that's, again, I would rather pay $50 million for Sean McVay than $50 million for Dak Prescott. I would make that trade right now. If I'm a Cowboy fan, I'll trade Dak for Sean McVay. They wouldn't do that, but that's where I am. I want the coach. I want the scheme now, especially in today's NFL. The players are constantly moving parts, and I want consistency with the scheme. And I think that's what Mike McDonald has in Seattle. I mean, just look at it. You'll see the assistants. They'll go left and right. The Ravens hired a Mike McDonald guy. You saw what happened with McVay. Are you kidding me? Greatest tree ever, and he built it before he was 40. That's who I want. And it's crazy how the NFL is. Sean McVay makes like 15 mil. Jordan Love makes like 50. Who'd you rather have on your team? Jordan Love is your quarterback or Sean McVay is your coach? To me, that's... And I'm like that with Kyle Shanahan, too. I think he's... Who's the best coach in the NFL that doesn't have a Super Bowl? Who's the best? Get rid of every coach with one. The McVays, the Reeds, on and on and on. Sean Payton, right? John Harbaugh, all the guys who've won rings, Nick Sirianni, on and on and on. Who's the best coach in the NFL? If you could pick one coach that hasn't won a Super Bowl yet, I'm riding Kyle Shanahan hard. 310-840-4910. Get in on this. Let's get Dan in California. Dan, are you a Niner fan?
2: I am since 1970.
0: Hell John yeah. Birdie. Well, what's your opinion? What's your opinion on this, man?
2: You beat me to the punch a little bit. I totally disagreed with that last caller on the 49ers. I think it is all about Kyle Shanahan, and he's a genius at offense. And unfortunately, we're in the toughest division in the NFL with Seattle and the LA Rams. But I think we could still squeak out 10 or 11 wins if we're lucky, you know, and squeak into the playoffs as a wild card. But
0: Bang Bang Niner Gang doesn't want to hear that, Dan, in California, and I appreciate your honesty. That's his kind of ceiling for the Niners, 10, 11 wins, into the playoffs, probably third in the division, and you're farting around in a wild card game. I don't know why. Stuart, any chance the Niners win the NFC West this year?
3: Scale of 1 to 100, I'd say like 5%, I would say.
0: Wow. Okay, Peyton, yeah. Lodgy, where are you at? Scale of 1 to 100, the Rams win the NFC West. I'm sorry, the Niners win the division.
4: No, you already said it for me. You just said the Rams win the NFC West. No way. Okay. No way the Niners do.
0: So, okay, my two yahoos here, love them. They have no chance that the Niners can even win the division. Is that where we are right now? Like, I'm the guy who's team Niner over here, Johnny Seattle? No, I call like I see it. I love the league, and I respect the hell out of the 49ers. And yes, as a Seahawk fan, every time it's Niner week, or those teams especially, those old Pete Carroll versus Jim Harbaugh games, I was at the NFC Championship in 2013 when Colin Kaepernick just wasn't... he's still running. I love the Niners Seahawk, and now the Rams are there too. NFC West, guys, that's where it's at. I told you, I already have money. I put $200 on just the Super Bowl champion being in the NFC West. It's a bet I had last year. I made it in November and cashed in on that sucker too. And NFC Championship week, you know how good I was feeling when it was the Niners and the Seahawks playing each other? I knew I was going to get a play. Do that this year. Just ride that division. Probably going to have three teams with a shot in the playoffs. Let's go to Chicago. Brandon, Chicago, you're up with Johnny Ballgame on Westwood One. What do you know? What do you say?
5: What's up? That's good, man. Ball game knows ball, man. So I had to give you a call, man.
0: Love it.
5: I wanted to touch them off, like, if I may, man. I might be giving you a lot on your plate, but bear with me. I wanted to do a little baseball, a little basketball, and wrap it up with the football. On the basketball side, man, like what I'm seeing from the Bulls, Caleb Wilson. I know it's far-fetched, but LeBron to the Bulls is actually an option. They have the money to spend. You got Powell on our team, too. And, it would kind of bring back, if the Bulls were good, Bulls-Knicks rivalry. And wanted to talk about how you were talking about how schemes and coaches affect these sports. And you think MJ would have been MJ without the triangle and Phil Jackson?
0: Yes, 100,000%. I don't buy the argument that Michael Jordan was a product of the triangle offense. It helped, I guess, but no, I don't buy that. It was Michael. It wasn't the triangle.
5: And then the baseball tip, man, I really like what I'm seeing with from the Marlins and how they call the pitches from the dugout. I'm surprised more teams don't do that. You saw a lot of teams get beat on bad pitches in the playoffs last year, and I just think that's a good adjustment on scheme from the baseball side. And then on the football side, you know, Ben Johnson, when he was wrapping up OTAs, they're like, hey, Ben, what you going to do, you know, up until training camp? He's like, I'm going to go and watch some Dolphins run game film. And, you know, when you talk about scheme, man, this guy is all about scheme. And, you know, what he saw probably from Mike McDaniel was how they utilized the A-chain in the outside run zone scheme and, you know, how they got those tight ends to, you know, do some crack blocking. And then, you know, with Caleb, what I would love to see with Caleb, he's great on the timing and, you know, the preset motion. It's just, man, he has legs, man. This guy can go 22 miles an hour, bro. And he only had like 2 touchdowns last year. He had 0 in his first year. And I just think that's a weapon that is very underutilized, and they could have utilized it in the playoff game against the Rams. Yeah, man, I just think that, you know, he's probably one of the best scheme guys in the NFL right now, too.
0: Thanks for the call. I'll tell you this, yeah. I mean, I'm super high on the Bears this year because I think they finally have the players, and I know they have the scheme. Draft Rome Odunze on your fantasy team. He was popping last year, and then it kind of died. I see him having a really good year, and I think you can get him cheap. That's why I say get Rome. It's a first-round, top-10 talent. He's good. It'll work. Especially, yeah, he was a rookie. It was second year. I like him. That's why I really like the Bears, too. I think they have the players, and I think they'll get the scheme. And you know what? I thought the Bears were on borrowed time in the Rams playoff game, to be honest. The Packers should have beat them fine. They didn't. But that game was one of the coldest in history. And Sean McVay takes a bunch of dudes from L.A. over there, and they win. I mean, the Rams were the better team last year, but it might be different this year. And I don't ever remember going into a season more optimistic that the Bears have a chance to win a Super Bowl. Damn, I've been on the radio 15 years. I don't think I've ever said that on July 12th. I think the Chicago Bears can win the Super Bowl. I've never said that. As far as LeBron to the Bulls, I don't buy it. I don't think he wants to be a babysitter, other than the fact that he would think it would be cool to take a franchise that hasn't done squat and then, like, win with it. But there's not enough there. LeBron needs, I think, men, smart basketball players. Anyway, I don't see it. I think he's going to go with veterans, not a bunch of kids. 310-840-4910. I'm Johnny Ballgame. It's Westwood One Sports. 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
6: 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And yes, we're counting. 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
1: 310-840-4910, Sunday nights, early Monday morning. This is what we got. Ball game, Stuart, Peyton, talking some football and a couple of things, Niner talk. I'm loving this, by the way. I didn't see much of a drop-off last year, correct me if I'm wrong, from Mac Jones to Brock Purdy. I didn't see much of a drop-off. Why? Because, oh yeah, Kyle Shanahan. And Mac Jones was one of these first-round cast-offs. You can find these guys all over the league. Half of the first-round quarterbacks don't make it. And you find them on the scrap heap. Sam Darnold, Baker Mayfield, resurrections. And maybe that's Mac Jones. And the Niners very intelligently didn't trade him. They have him on the roster. That's security, one. And that's a hell of a trade piece, too, to keep having it with that value growing. But Mac Jones completed 70% of his passes in the 8 games he started last year. I didn't see much of a drop-off. So all I'm saying is the luxury of having Kyle Shanahan is I can get $50 million worth of quarterback play without having to make with the $50 million. Because I have a coach who's brilliant with this
2: Westwood
1: position.
2: One presents today in
1: and
2: women's
1: I saw
2: sports.
1: What he's done
2: We'd like
1: with
2: to
1: the Brock
2: Purdy's. Noskova, who won the Wimbledon
1: Jimmy,
2: singles title on Saturday.
1: He went to the Super Bowl with Jimmy Garoppolo.
2: She defeated her friend and fellow
1: Get
2: Czech Karolina Muchova in three
1: this.
2: Sets to win her first career
1: so
2: Grand
1: saying,
2: Slam
1: Brock
2: tournament
1: Purdy's
2: championship.
1: Excellent.
2: 2 years ago, Linda
1: bowler.
2: Noskova's
1: he's
2: mother
1: great.
2: Passed away right before Wimbledon. And
1: good
2: after her
1: him.
2: Historic victory
1: but
2: Saturday,
1: me,
2: she reflected
1: I,
2: on her journey at the All-England Club.
1: I don't need
3: a moment yesterday night when I was thinking about her. Right just, you know,
1: Brock Purdy bless his heart, he's awesome, but his average per year salary on this contract is $53 million
3: later,
1: a year.
3: It was, it was
1: I
3: mean, a big moment
1: I don't need to spend that
3: but
1: when
3: I think
1: I have
3: she would be proud.
1: Kyle
3: I think
1: Shanahan.
3: I'm happy today.
1: I can spend that
2: Noskova
1: on other
2: is
1: positions.
2: The youngest women's singles
1: and
2: winner
1: I'm still
2: since
1: okay
2: 2011.
1: Quarterback.
2: She's now the seventh
1: I mean,
2: ranked
1: like
2: player
1: the
2: in the world.
1: Made a mistake. They're on the playoffs every year. They're awesome.
2: Sports,
1: they're the Niners. They're still massively legit. My opinion, they shouldn't have went that type of
2: to
1: money
2: travel,
1: to that type of position
2: in
1: Brock Purdy, who's
2: with
1: fine.
2: One Venture X card, you
1: but I don't have him in the same
2: Wild
1: neighborhood as Patrick
2: Plus,
1: Mahomes or Matt Stafford or Joe Burrow or Josh Allen.
2: Travel.
1: I don't. I don't know
2: with
1: anybody
2: Venture
1: that does.
2: X, you get access
1: He's
2: to
1: maybe
2: over
1: outside
2: 1,
1: of it.
2: Airport lounges worldwide.
1: 310-840-4910. Let's get to Mike. You're driving home from Tahoe. Were you at the golf tournament this week? Mike, welcome.
4: Hey, Johnny B. Yeah, definitely. Went up there Thursday. Just almost home now.
5: You didn't notice her
4: at first. Listening to you on the ride home here.
5: You finally did.
1: Thanks, brother.
4: Yeah, let's just get right into it. Yeah, I mean, I'm a Niner fan. I just want to, you know.
5: She was out walking.
4: I agree. I think
5: the
4: Niners were in a great position to negotiate the price down on Brock Purdy, right? You know, they had him where they wanted him, right? And they didn't do it.
5: Speeding catches up with you.
4: That was disappointing. But you can't let him walk. I mean, last year, Brock Purdy, he had to throw in the tight windows. They had no wide receivers, and they probably won't have any this year that can separate, right? So everyone played man against him. And they wouldn't play zone because he's one of the better picks you apart in the zone. So, if you know, they're going to play tight man, and if the receivers can't get separation, he's going to throw in those tight windows again. And that's why he had a few of those hand, you know, the DBs getting the hand in there and getting those cheap picks. But their picks are picks, right? And as far as the older guys, CMC and Trent, left tackle, I mean, those guys still grade out in the top 10% in the NFL at their positions if you grade them out. So, I know we're getting older, but I mean, you gotta run the horses you got, right? I mean, that's the way
1: True.
4: Football is.
1: True. Thanks for the call. But at one point, they're just not gonna have it anymore. It's life. It's father time. It's certainly football. So at some point, they're not gonna be as good. I'll go on record right now. Not a world changer. This is not shocking news. Trent Williams won't be as good this year as he was last year, even though. That could mean he's still the best left tackle in the league this year. I don't believe he's at the point where in his career, he's getting better every year. Let's get to Las Vegas. Bob, what's going on? You're on the line, Bob in Vegas. What you got? Hey, Bobby. Viva Las Vegas. Yep. What you got, Bobby?
6: You know, I was just wanted to talk to you about when the Rams made that deal with Detroit. I'm from Detroit, but I live in Vegas. When they traded Matt Stafford for Jared Goff, man, both of them were winners, man. They took them teams, you know, John McVay met Matt Stafford at some resort, and he said, hey, man, how would you like to play for the Rams? And they traded and got him. And even Tom Brady said he loved watching the way Matt Stafford sidearms them throws, you know, because he's used to running for his life when he played in Detroit. But they're loaded, man. They got the LA Rams this year. They got a lethal offense now, man. I mean, you know, with Matt Stafford and, you know, the running backs they got and Pacu, you know, as a receiver, they're loaded, man. You know, and
1: Puka Nacua, thanks for the call, is terrific. And maybe I'll come back with this, but that trade, Matt Stafford for Jared Goff and everything that came with it. If you're a Lion fan, would you want that back? Stafford with Ben Johnson, eh?
7: The U.S. Treasury quietly released its official financial report for 2025. It appears by its own numbers, the U.S. government seems insolvent. It's reported that the Treasury shows about $6 trillion in assets and over $47 trillion in liabilities. Add it all up, and it looks like the U.S. owes more than $130 trillion it doesn't have. 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

0: Great conversations going into the morning. Do coaches or what coaches win with scheme? What coaches win with players? And what happens when coaches that win with scheme get great players? Andy Reid's a scheme guy. I think we all agree. But he had zero Super Bowls before he got Mahomes. And we all know that. Andy Reid was just waiting to get that player who could execute his offense the way Patrick Mahomes can. He was just waiting for that. I mean, Michael Vick, Jeff Garcia, Donovan McNabb, Andy Reid's coached a lot of quarterbacks. Brett Favre, back in Green Bay. I want to bring the producer, Stuart Kovacs, on, board operator Peyton Lodge. I asked you guys earlier, just a forecast before we get into some hardcore NFL stuff. I said, who's going to be on the clock picking first in the 2027 NFL draft, I believe, in Washington, D.C.? If you guys pick the right team, I'll give you $100. Stuart, who would you run with? Who's picking first? Worst record in the league.
1: I'm going to go with the Jets. I think the Jets are going to be really bad. I think Geno Smith is going to be more of the Las Vegas Raiders Geno Smith than the Seattle Seahawks Geno Smith. So I don't know. I just have the vibes that they are going to be heavily tanking for one of these quarterbacks come next fall.
0: All right. Peyton Lodge.
2: My number one team, by the way, is this a Venmo, John, or is this like a...
0: Yeah, I got your Venmo. I got you. Hey, win the bet first, Lodgies.
2: Oh, okay, cool. I'm going with the Miami Dolphins. That's my number one pick. That'll be your first overall pick next season.
0: Don't love the hire, but dude, I didn't love the McVay hire, so what the hell do I know? Don't love Malik Willis, but yeah, Miami's in a weird one. And you could say, like, you know, maybe the fact that those two teams you guys just mentioned, both AFC West teams, you know, maybe them beating themselves 1-1 is maybe a difference somewhere. I don't know. Good for the Bills and the Patriots, right? If you're not 4-0 there, then you're not as good as you thought you would be, or you're going to have to probably go on the road in the playoffs. You need those wins. Big time. I'm going with the Cardinals, guys. When a bad team has the worst, I'm sorry, when a bad team has the hardest schedule in the league, you have no idea what they're going to do at quarterback. You have a LaFleur brother as a coach. We'll see what's going on there. He should be fine. Jeremiah Love, your running back. I love your running back room, by the way, but okay, you're not going to run on Seattle. That's not going to happen. You play the NFC West 6 games. You're lucky to win one. Then you play the AFC West. So, guys, I don't know how the Cardinals are going to do this. And it's kind of interesting. This is a team that doesn't have the number one pick all that often. You would think they have it more. I think the last time they had it, they had Kyler. They took Kyler number one. But anywho, I think it's going to be the Cardinals. So we got the Jets. By the way, I do think Aaron Glenn's the first coach to lose the gig this year. If they're 1-6, 1-7, 2-7, Stuart, I think the Jets do what the Jets do. There's going to be another interim, I would think, and chalk that one up to whatever you want to chalk it up to, Jets fan. With the NFL camp in, what, 10 days? Hell yes. How far away, how much further do you have, say, the Rams and the Seahawks than the rest of certainly the NFC? How close is this? How much do you factor in? We just talked about the Bears. Are the Bears ready for that party? You might say, hell yeah. They just went to overtime with the Rams. Got it. Okay. Maybe it's not that far apart. It feels to me, going into the league, until I see differently, especially if Aaron Donald comes back, it looks like, at least for the NFC, it's Seattle in L.A., and everybody else is just going to kind of hope maybe something bad happens to those teams. Feels like they're, roster, scheme, You got the smart offensive coach, the smart defensive coach. They both won Super Bowls within the last couple of years. Rosters just loaded with players. Like I said, when you can somehow get the scheme and the players, uh-oh. And that's what I think Seattle and the Rams have. And that's why I brought the question. Like, when Matthew Stafford left Detroit, he missed Ben Johnson. And that was a big trade. Goff for Stafford and then the first rounders. Everything the Rams had to throw in. And the Lions used those picks. I believe they got Amon-Ra with one of those picks. So I understand Lion fan that's saying, no, dude, that was a fair deal. We got Goff, who was a Pro Bowler, great. And we were able to draft A, P, and Z, and we were going to be able to get talent. We were able to get good players. Okay. But was Detroit more about the scheme than the really good players? Maybe a mixture of both the year they went 15-2? Maybe a mixture? But just thinking of, okay, you don't do that deal, and you have Matt Stafford in his prime with Ben Johnson. Oh, well, we don't have Amon-Ra. Okay, Amon-Ra was what, a second rounder? You can't hit on another receiver in the third, fourth, second round. Amon-Ra was that important to what you were doing to the point where you were able to forego having Matt Stafford as your quarterback. Factor it all in. And I'm not saying it would have worked out any better. It probably would not have. Certainly worked out better for the Rams. You kidding me? They got a Super Bowl champion, a league MVP, a Hall of Famer. That was a massive trade. Absolutely worked for the Rams. I mean, Sean McVay, you know, goes and just drafts Puka in the fifth. It's not the player as much as it's the scheme. And that's kind of what Detroit was doing, right, with Ben Johnson. So it absolutely worked. And I'm not saying one is better than the other. I'm just saying that's a trade that everybody just wants to instantly say was fair on both ends. And I just look just a little bit back at who Detroit ended up having, because Matthew Stafford with Ben Johnson, that would have worked. It 100% would have worked. 310-840-4910. Get in on this. How far away, how further away are the Rams and the Seahawks from the rest of the league? Probably not that far. I don't think Buffalo Bill fan is saying, hey, whoa, we have no shot at this. No, they do. I know Chiefs fan is still thinking, oh, they're going to be right back. Looks like Mahomes will play week one. Wow. He tore his ACL, MCL, what, week 16? It was late. It's like he's coming back. And that's why we love the NFL. In most years, the three teams you think will win it, two of them won't make the playoffs. Like I say, with sports, it's the drama. That's why we love it. It's emotion. We watch sports because it gives us emotions. Whether we know it or not, that's why we watch this. And that's why sports is the ultimate theater, like I said. Because the audience and the performers don't know the outcome. Unadulterated, pure, raw drama. And no league brings the drama like the NFL. And it's starting in like a week. Dang. No league brings the drama like this. I mean, if I would have been on this show at this time 365 days ago, and would have said, oh, the Patriots and the Seahawks, that's going to be the Super Bowl. I mean, what? You couldn't say that. You wouldn't say that. You shouldn't say that. And that's exactly what it was. And you could say, you know, the Patriots probably should have lost to the Broncos. Okay, but they didn't. Screws fall out. The world is an imperfect place. Not everything always goes to plan, certainly in that league. And the New England Patriots, who, what? Won 13, 14 games on their own? No one had that. Year one for Vrabel? And then, you know, the Seahawks were just an afterthought with San Francisco and the Rams being in that division. They were like, okay, Yeah, they won 10 games with Geno Smith. Now they bring in Sam Darnold. Eh, not much is different. They traded DK, got rid of Geno. Like, and I'm even a Seahawks fan. Went into last year with a big, we'll see. Big, we'll see. I mean, I like the talent. I like what they're doing with these picks, but Sam Darnold, we'll see. And that's what's beautiful about this league and why we love it. Because we'll see can turn into a Super Bowl just out of the blue. Doesn't happen often, but, I mean, look at the greatest show on turf. You want to talk? That is, for me, the biggest out-of-the-blue Super Bowl champion in the history of the league. Trent Green gets hurt. Kurt Warner comes in. Nobody knew him. They thought it was the running back. It was weird. And they had the greatest show on turf. Like, one win away from a dynasty. Their point records still stand. Nobody, I mean, the league is scoring more points than it ever has. No one's touching the greatest show on turf stuff. Maybe the Broncos, the Peyton year of 2013. But that's how far ahead that was there. And you can have that in this league. As crazy as that sounds, Stuart Kovacs is a Raiders fan. He might have a shot. I mean, it's crazy to think, but hey, the Patriots went from Gerard Mayo to Mike Vrabel. They went from nothing to a Super Bowl. I would almost say with Kirk Cousins, Genty, fix a few things, okay, I just hate the division. That's the only reason I don't want to say, hey, the Raiders might even be a little sneaky this year. It's just hard. You're going to need two of those teams, or at least one, in that division to just absolutely decimate itself with injuries. And that happens. There'll be seven teams in the league that you think will be good, and they'll just get too injured. It's just the added game. It's hard. But it also gives other teams a shot. I mean, nobody was on the Patriots and the Seahawks. And it doesn't feel like there's another league where you can have that energy. Let's get to L.A. Back to the phone calls. Westwood One Sports, Johnny Ballgame. We got Bruce in L.A. What you got, Bruce?
3: Hey, Ballgame, how you doing? I just wanted to comment. I agree with you that the sports is completely unpredictable. So, for example, almost nobody predicted that Seattle would play New England in the Super Bowl and that Seattle would win the Super Bowl. No one predicted.

0: was the Western Final between San Antonio and Oklahoma City, and obviously that turned out not to be true.
1: No one predicted
0: that the Knicks would. No one predicted that the Knicks would decimate whoever came out of that final. Absolutely decimate everyone, including on your wonderful network that I love, where everyone was saying, "No, it's either San Antonio or Oklahoma City." So, all my point to you, Johnny, my friend, is this whole prediction thing is ridiculous. And I know you know that. It's ridiculous. If you look back in the last 50 years of the NFL, many Super Bowl teams and winners and the four championship teams don't even make the playoffs next year. You know that. So I don't understand what all this. I know you gotta fill content in the summer somehow, but predictions in sports is ridiculous nowadays. Everyone predicted the Edmonton Oilers were gonna make it back for a third year, and what a joke that was.
1: Thanks for the call. Hey, be a college football fan and try to predict. College basketball fan, worse. The rosters are I have a buddy who writes for Lindy's magazine, and he's assigned, like, for college basketball, the Big 12. So he has to call, and he has a conversation with every head basketball coach in the Big 12. And he tells me some of this stuff, and it's like every coach, all new team, every year. It's really, even the coaches don't know if they're going to be good or not. They don't. Typically, a coach will say, we got these returners, this and that. I like us. Now it's like nobody knows the trouble they feel. And I'll say this, like, think about this with the NBA. You're right on that, Bruce. The NBA has not had a repeat champion since 1718 with the Warriors. A decade. Think about this. In the 1980s, the entire decade of the 80s, only two teams from the Western Conference made the finals. Stuart Kovacs, can you tell me the two teams?
2: The Rockets and the Lakers.
1: Well done. That's it. For an entire decade, two teams made the finals from the Western Conference. And take it for what it will, but you can say the league was never as popular or was close to its apex in popularity when you had only two teams making the NBA finals from the Western Conference in a decade. That's it. And now you have 10 straight, close to 10, without a repeat in that league. NFL, yeah, it's tough now. And we don't have a problem filling content, do we, boys? That's good. Now, this week might be different. Can anybody name a worse week in sports than you are on right now? 310-840-4910. Is this the worst week in sports? 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

0: Maryland Derby today. I watch it every year. I don't love it, but there's nothing else going on. Stuart Kovac says it's the worst sports week of the year. Even though you get Home Run Derby and the Midsummer Classic, Stuart, I mean, NBA Summer League, if you will. I'm trying to argue this. I'm trying to give a worse week. But, Stuart, you might actually be right on this one.
1: Yeah, it's tough. I mean, having the World Cup helps a little.
0: Stu!
1: Yeah. It helps having that Tuesday, Wednesday, but I don't know. I think maybe right after the NFL season when you're kind of like, all right, it's right before March Madness really kicks into gear. It's, you know, you're kind of in the no man's land of NBA and NHL. But
0: yeah.
1: This is just like you don't have a lot. At least there you have options. You have games, even if they're not that meaningful. But here you're kind of like, especially like Wednesday and Thursday, I know, are kind of rough after the All-Star game. There's almost nothing those days.
0: Those are the crazy days. And in sports radio, we always have fun with that day, too. It's like there's nothing going on, the ESPYs or whatever, but I don't pay close attention to that either. The All-Star game, it's weird. I think it, depending on what era of baseball fan you were as a kid, I think the All-Star game just cuts differently for everyone. It depends on the era you grew up in. And for me, before Interleague, I loved the Major League Baseball All-Star game. It was huge. So bigger than any regular season game. Felt like a playoff game. Because it was like this. I was a huge Randy Johnson fan. Growing up in Seattle, going to the Kingdome, I loved the big unit. And I had never seen, ever, Randy Johnson pitch to Barry Bonds. Ever. They never played. Ever. So the All-Star game, the year Randy started, I'm like, oh my God, he's going to face Tony Gwynn? He's going to face Barry Bonds? I've never seen this. It added so much to the spectacle. And I'm not advocating to go back. It's silly. It makes no sense that teams that are, you know, less than an hour away from each other never, ever, ever, ever played. Dodgers, Angels, that's stupid. So I'm not advocating for that, but it really enhanced the All-Star game. And you guys older than me, the old-timers, they didn't even used to sub. Go back and look at all the All-Star game box scores. Like, if you started, you played like 7 innings. You know, Pete Rose, Ray Fosse, the old timers. I don't remember that stuff. But, you know, Dave Parker, the throw in the Kingdome, Gary Carter. Holy hell. The All-Star game was badass. And I maybe it's interleague. Maybe there's too many teams. I don't know. Maybe it's just I'm too old. And there's a 12-year-old kid that's telling their dad they can't wait for Tuesday in the All-Star game. Like, for me, and I'll go back, the hero of my life was Ken Griffey Jr. And I don't know anybody my age who grew up in Seattle at that time who doesn't say that. The kid gets to Seattle and just changed Seattle sports. Took him to another level. It was the first time a player on a Seattle team was the biggest, baddest, best player in the sport. The Seahawks never had that. The Sonics never had that. And then came Griffey, throwing guys out, the prettiest swing I think the game has ever produced. He was a teenager when he showed up. I skipped school on opening day in 1989. I pulled a Ferris Bueller. And back then, like when I skipped school, my mom would like take me to my grandma's house. Huge Mariner fan, my grandma. And I played hooky so I could watch Ken Griffey Jr.'s major league debut in Oakland against Dave Stewart, Cy Young, Hall of Fame level pitcher. And Ken Griffey Jr., I still remember his first ever at bat, a double off the wall on Dave Stewart. And I thought, we're going to win World Series. Didn't happen. But I got the kid. And that was my hero growing up. And I almost feel sorry for maybe kids my age and other fan bases who maybe didn't have the Griffey. Because I'll tell you this, the first time Griffey made an All-Star game, it was such a big deal. Such a big deal. And he also, he won all those home run derbies. Magnificent. He was my hero. And baseball in the All-Star game, I thought always did a great job of the heroism of the Midsummer Classic. You get your guy in the All-Star game. And I remember, I think, did Griffey win the MVP? I think it was in the San Diego All-Star game. It was even better. He won All-Star game MVP. That was me, the kid, just with him. And I will say this, the one thing I think baseball still can do is kind of produce just that childhood hero. Maybe that's because you get to see them every day. You don't wait a week. You know, the games aren't on super late all the time, or maybe they are. But you just get them in the summer when you're not going to school. You have time on your hands, and you fall in love with baseball players. I'm sure everybody has that. 310-840-4910. And that's what I wish the All-Star game still represented for me. But it doesn't. I'm old, man. I mean, I'll gamble on this. That's what I'll do. On Home Run Derby, too. Stuart Kovacs, who is your Ken Griffey Jr.? Am I relating to you on this stuff at all?
1: Yeah, you certainly are. And for me, it's Derek Jeter as a Yankees fan. I mean, he came up in 95. I started really getting into the sport probably 97, 98. Went to my first game in 98. So, he was still young. He was someone that I could relate to in terms of, okay, he wasn't the greatest, amazing power hitter. He was more of like a singles hitter, hustling, great, good fielder, great base runner, all of that, and had that winning mentality. So I think for me, it was definitely Jeter seeing what he did. And to your point about the All-Star games, I remember when I was younger watching these All-Star games, it was always Jeter, A-Rod, Nomar. You had like this log jam at shortstop in the American League. They kind of alternated who would win the vote each year, who would play these games. I know Jeter won an MVP. I think it was either 99 or 2000 All-Star game he won the MVP. But yeah, it was always special seeing him play in those All-Star games for sure.
0: Yeah, I mean, that's a great one. Well put. I mean, so many kids like Stuart grew up with Jeter and just the clutch. I mean, it was just a badass, just cool. He was just cool. Stuart's the Yankee fan. Peyton Lodge, our board operator, diehard L.A. Angels fan. Where are you going? Is your hero an Angel?
2: Of course he is. Yeah, I'm going with Michael Nelson Trout of my Halos. He was 19. He was 19 years old when he came up, right?
0: Yes.
2: And with Harper and all that year and everything. And I'm a big Harper guy, too, just because he was that year. He's probably my second favorite player. But Trout's just my guy. And I'm not even talking about the, 12-time All-Star, 3-time MVP Trout. I'm talking about off the field. Just I've been around the team a lot my years. And I met him when he was 19. And I'm 22 right now. I'm just imagining, meeting, a bunch of people coming up at 19 years old. And you're like, all this attention's around you. You're a first-round draft pick, of course. A lot of hype around the name Mike Trout, and he's a 19-year-old kid, and he's still the nicest guy ever, and he hasn't changed one bit to this day. I love Michael Nelson Trout. I always will, and I am so glad he has not left us.
0: That's beautiful. Yeah, oh, Mike Trout. We're lucky, guys. Derek Jeter, Ken Griffey Jr., and Mike Trout. Like, those are, serious heroes. Baseball, and we'll talk maybe a little bit about the Home Run Derby and the All-Star Game a little as we move forward here on Westwood One Sports. Let's get back to the calls. And I was asking this, Lion fan, if you would really revisit the Jared Goff for Matt Stafford deal and what came with it. I know the Lions got a king's ransom, no pun intended. Let's get to Rob in Michigan. What you got to say on this, Rob?
3: Well, first of all, you're right. anytime you make a trade and you win a championship, you win the trade. No question about it. You're the winner of the trade. But I just want to remember who the Lions did receive, because I don't know what they'd have did without the trade with Stafford, keeping Stafford. But they got Jamo Williamson, they got Jahmyr Gibbs, and they got Sam LaPorta. And I think part of it also had to do with being able to trade up or down or trade some other assets to pick up Jack Campbell. So the Lions did pretty good on that trade, too. You know, I got it. And Amon St. Brown was a fourth-round pick. It had nothing. Amon St. Brown had nothing to do with the Stafford trade.
0: Gotcha. So they would have, you know, they could have still had Amon-Ra with Matthew Stafford. Thanks for the call. And he was in the fourth round. Yeah. That was a brilliant pick. The Lions got a lot. Sure. But I think you could say both ways. You know, how the Lions could have replaced Jameson Williams doesn't really factor in for me yet. Jahmyr Gibbs, 100%. 100%. They had Montgomery. I don't know what else they would have done at running back. I don't know. But they would have had Matt Stafford with Ben Johnson, which is, in my opinion, better than Ben Johnson with Jared Goff. Now, is it even out or more so tip the scale in favor to Goff because of what you were able to do? LaPorta, badass, sure. You're able to get more picks to move around and build that. You went 15-2. So, sure. Like, that should have been, because the Lions were right there. Think of it, they both would have won Super Bowls after that trade. But I just think it's fun to at least go back and just play the what-if game on that. Because I know Lion fan, and I don't know anybody that's disagreeing with this. I think that window's shut. I don't think the Lions are going to have a resurgence. One, I don't love them in that division. And man, no, Ben Johnson isn't there anymore. That was a mega factor. We all knew it. And it's hard. But when the genius leaves, it's not a 1-800 number. You can't just bring another genius in. Or have the genius's right-hand man just be ready to be the genius himself. The assistant manager could be the best at what he does. Doesn't mean he or she is going to be a good manager. They're a good assistant manager. So it doesn't always happen, because that's what Dan Campbell tried to do. He just promoted John Morton, the receiver coach, John Morton, to give him the job. He'll call the same plays at the same time as Ben Johnson. No, he won't. That's why the McVays, the Shanahans, the Ben Johnsons stick out. The Mike McDonalds defensively stick out. And they can do it with different players. They don't need the best players in the league to win games. If they have the best players in the league, night, night. 310-840-4910. Stuart, Peyton. Stuart, you ever been to an all-star game? Baseball?
1: I have not actually, no. Never been to one.
0: What about Home Run Derby?
1: No, haven't either. Neither one.
0: Okay, I've done Home Run Derby. Home Run Derby is kind of an underrated sporting event, I would say. If you want to do like a dude trip, do the All-Star game. I don't know how expensive it is, but the Home Run Derby, it's a lot better in person, I thought, than at home where it gets kind of boring. But Home Run Derby, could you see all these dudes just mashing the ball out of your ballpark, especially if it's your home park? Peyton Lodge, I'm going to guess you've done the All-Star game.
2: I have not, actually. I really want to. And I want to this year, too, because it's in Philly. I have a soft spot for Philly, and I don't know why. It's just kind of weird.
0: Yeah, stop doing that.
2: I know.
0: You don't just stop having a soft spot for Philly. Stop. Stop. Thanks. It, man. You're Mr. L.A. You're the cool guy.
2: Yeah.
0: Forget about Philly. Worst sports week for fans. That's pretty good bet, Stuart. I will say this. The World Cup bails it out this week. Because, Stu, we are talking some serious with the World Cup. Those matchups are mega. Was it Jerry's World? Is Jerry's World hosting the Spain-France? Stuart,
1: believe they have one. I believe they have. Yes, they have the Spain France game is in Jerry's World. Yes,
0: and
1: Argentina is in Atlanta.
0: I mean, you're talking one of the biggest sporting events in the world at maybe the greatest sports venue. I mean, what's the number one sports venue on earth? SoFi? Is it in America? But that doesn't get bigger than those two powers in that stadium. That's going to be huge. And then who doesn't like you get Messi versus Kane? I mean, Stuart, you're the soccer geek. I mean, how big did the World Cup hit this out of the park with the Final Four, right? This is what you want. You don't want Cinderella here, do you?
1: No, you want the Cinderellas to win early, but you want the, you know, they got the top four ranked teams in the world. Literally the 1, 2, 3, and 4. So I think they did pretty well for themselves.
0: My gosh, yes. And yeah, no disrespect to Cinderella. We love you too in America. We do. But when it's the World Cup, no, I don't need David versus Goliath. I want Goliath versus Goliath. And that's what we have in a stadium built for Goliath. Both of them, Atlanta. I mean, it's going to be on fire. World Cup games this week. And then our team's out. And we're still kind of paying attention, especially perfect, like you said, Stuart. If this is, in fact, the worst week of the year for the American sports fan, then you give them these World Cup matches where most sports fans have been following the World Cup, at least peeking at it, maybe not fully diving in like us, but at least following it enough. And, you know, with that thrown in, I think you're going to see that. But Home Run Derby, guys, that was pretty cool. A pretty cool event to go to. 310-840-4910. Get in on this. I'm Johnny Ballgame. 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

0: football game Sunday nights into Monday. Good show tonight. Appreciate you guys for chiming on in. Thinking about it, Conor McGregor's going to get crushed today. That whole event is probably going to get crushed today throughout all the sports radio and whatnot that you consume. And I guess rightfully so. And that's one of the things about being a sports fan, with the drama that you don't know, and you put your emotions at stake. You know you might be very disappointed in the outcome, but you also know that the outcome, if it goes your way, could give you a feeling that nothing else can give you. Your team wins. Whatever it is you need them to win, they come through for you, and haga laga, you love it. I mean, if I go see the next Tom Cruise Mission Impossible movie, and I will, I can pretty much guarantee it's going to end well for Tom Cruise and Ethan Hunt. He's probably going to save the day. I know what emotion I'm going to get when I watch a Tom Cruise action movie. I'm not putting my emotions at stake. I'm not putting anything out on the line. I'm not going to cry in that movie. There's no way. Tom Cruise, Mission Impossible, love it. You're not making me cry. I'm not getting that emotion. And that's what we love about sports. And not every ending is a happy one. Most aren't. And the Conor McGregor, if that's the ending, that's how it goes. I thought he was going to get smoked regardless. And Conor McGregor is who he is because of that opening move that he attempted, right? That's what made him as popular an MMA star as maybe the sport has produced up there. Hall of Fame, statue level guy. Has a huge fan base that worships him. But it felt to me like he's throwing a Hail Mary on the first play of the game. Like, you know, if you're at that age, haven't fought in 5 years, I know you got to be you, but at the same time, I saw Michael Jordan play for the Wizards. I never saw him try to attempt anything from the foul line. He knew his limitations. But it doesn't always end well. And that's just, I don't know if it's good or bad, but it is what it is. And it's why we love sports. And it's why sports give us a level of drama that a movie or a series or anything else of its kind can do. Because sports and the drama, it's the only one where the audience and the performers don't necessarily know the outcome. Or can, you know, you can guess, but you still never know. Kidding me? And that's what it is for me. 310-840-4910. Let's get two for two with Stu.
1: What will the sports world be talking about in the morning? It's two for two with Stu.
2: All right, ball game. As we talked last segment, we have the All-Star break this week. Now, if you look at the MLB, what they do with their home run derby and then their game itself, and compared to other sports, I know the basketball, of course, has the dunk contest and three-point shootout to go along with the game. The NFL now, who knows, they do flag football, whatever they decide to do each year. Is it pretty clear at this point, do you think, that MLB has the best All-Star when you combine the competition along with the actual game itself?
0: Well, the one thing MLB has with the actual game itself is they put maximum effort. You have to. Like, the starting pitcher, Paul Skeens isn't going to go out there and throw 85-mile-an-hour fastballs because it's an All-Star game exhibition. He's still going to throw hard. The batters aren't going to swing less hard because I don't really care. They do that in the other All-Star games. They don't play defense. They don't play as hard as they can. So I'll give baseball that. I would typically say Because I grew up in a time, guys, where the NBA dunk contest, seriously, was like a top 10 sporting event of the year. It was fantastic. It was the greatest thing ever, and it's nothing. It sucks now. It sucks. You don't know the participants. They bring guys from the G League. Like, the NBA dunk contest is the worst thing ever, but it used to be the best thing ever. So, home run derby's cool. They mess with the bracket or how they're going to do it. For me, you got eight guys. Everybody gets around. You take the top four. Then you have everybody gets around. You take the top two. I don't need the bracket and whatnot. And I'm not even sure what the system is this year, Stu. But I'm going to go home after work tonight on the show that I host in the afternoon. And I'm going to watch Home Run Derby just like I do every single year, Stu, and agree with you. Not that any All-Star game is all that cool, but baseball is probably still the best.
2: All right, we are inching closer to some college football. We had the Big 12. They had their media weeks this past week, and some interesting things came from that. They announced a $20 million annual entitlement partnership with Monster Energy, so it's not the Monster Energy Big 12. And then, of course, you had Texas Tech kind of defending themselves in the Brendan Sorsby saga as well. But when looking at the main news, the Monster Energy Big 12, the partnership, what do you make of that, and what does it mean for their long-term future, the Big 12?
0: Well, college football needs to go full-on NASCAR. You know, you just sell everything because you have to pay the players, and if you can't, well, you're not going to be able to compete with the top 15 programs that are going to have a $30 million plus payroll. Good luck. Some teams might be fine. Good luck, though. And your best players will not stay that next year. They're going to leave. You're going to lose your best players every year. So the Big 12's thinking, like, we need to get this revenue in. If Monster's going to pay us this and that, and you get, what, each school's getting $2 million a year? And I don't know how much of that $2 million can be funneled to the players. But, I mean, the league can do whatever it wants to make the league money. That's not going to change for the Big 12. The players need to make money. The Big 12 needs to be able to pay salaries commensurate with the SEC in the Big 10. Until that happens, you know, it's clearly going to be the number three conference, in my opinion, but it's going in the right direction. I don't see the ACC doing anything. So good for the Big 12. They're committed to being good. They have programs, Texas Tech, BYU, that really care about this thing, Utah. And you know what? They need to get money somehow, some way. Go full on NASCAR. Yes. I'll tell you this, Stu. Good stuff on college football. Big year. I got three coaches. Big year for these three coaches. Prime in Colorado. They won one Big 12 game last year. What's this Dion thing going to be? I got Dabo in Clemson. It feels like they slip every year. Is Dabo going to be able to pick this thing up and get Clemson on a national relevance, top five, top 10? Probably not. And Kalen DeBoer, is Bama fan going to be okay with 9-3, 10-2, still get you to the playoffs, but not the Saban 11-1 type of deal? I don't know. Great stuff. Stuart Kovacs producing, Peyton Lodge running our board. Yours truly, Johnny Ballgame. We go all into the morning, and great Westwood lineup coming up. Westwood One lineup. Big week or not. Next Sunday, Stu, is LeBron going to have an NBA team? Quick, yes or no?
2: No.
0: Love ya!
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0: Good morning. It is the Drake Toll Show on Westwood One Sports and the Westwood One Sports app. Drake Toll with you from the Savannah Bananas organization. 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I told myself I wasn't going to do this, but I think I accidentally do like soccer. I wasn't trying to, and then it happens and it sneaks up on you. The United States men's national team, despite being bad, they're a gateway drug. They're like the first time your friend's like, hey man, this is called a vape. You're like, whoa, I can't. I shouldn't. There's no way. And then all of a sudden, you know, you look back a few years later and you think that's where it all started. That's what it was. The worst of all things. And I hated it. And I, to this day, hate it. That is watching the U.S. men's national team play soccer because they continue to disappoint and lose. But then again, the rest of the sport is kind of awesome. Hope you had a good weekend. Happy Monday, everybody, and welcome into the Drake Toll Show. Lot to get to out of Major League Baseball today. The All-Star break has begun. Put me in, coach. Can't put you in right now. We're on a break. We'll get to our biggest losers of the day today. AJ Ramos, in conjunction with the All-Star break, is going to join. Stephon Diggs says there's no wide receiver two in the NFL, quote, better than me, which is very funny. He's like, I get it. There are at least 32 guys much better than I am. But after that, come on, guys. Come on, it's me, right? Remember me, Stephon Diggs, who did not beat up his live-in chef? Remember me, Stephon Diggs, who didn't do domestic violence? Right here in front of you, come on. LeBron James is still not committed out of the transfer portal. Bam Adebayo and Tyler Hero got into a fist fight over the weekend. And Lindsey Graham died. I'm not sure where that fits into this, but we are going to hear on today's show about the death of Lindsey Graham. And Mitch McConnell, on the other hand, alive. Never seen anything like it. They post a picture of him and his wife. He's holding today's newspaper as if he's just being held hostage. Like, okay, remember, look at me, guys. Newspaper, not AI. But then the internet was like, nope, that's AI. We have a lot to investigate and get to today on the program. And you know what? Fine. For the UFC cats out there, the Conor McGregor thing. I'm not, can I tell you something? That in your sitting steps away from the Katy Trail Ice House in Dallas, the greatest bar of all time. It's not. I shouldn't. That's a joke. It's a legendary place. I know. And it's super convenient. At the end of the day, you're like, oh, I don't know if everyone wants to get, you know, summer shandy at the Ice House. And you live walking distance of both Katy Trail Ice House and the former arena of the Dallas Mavericks and Dallas Stars, that being American Airlines. And you woke up today and you're still a little ticked off because you spent all weekend like McGregor Holloway. My entire college group chat's blowing up. We got dudes who are watching UFC for the first time in years who at 8 o'clock are texting. So is it time? Is it going to start now? Yeah, we're still 3.5 hours away from it. Then Conor McGregor walks out there. First thing he does, puts his left leg up in the air, does a little high kick, little Rockettes move. Bam, right ACL tears into 16 pieces. And it's just it. The fight lasted 69 seconds. Nice. And a whole lot of people lost a whole lot of money. But back to this soccer thing, all right? This is where I want to start today. And look, I get it. If you are, like my father, this happened. This is a tangible thing. There was a disastrous moment this weekend where I alerted my parents, my family, that I'm going to the match on Wednesday in Atlanta between 4 hours away from being here in Savannah, Georgia. I'm going to go watch Messi versus Kane and the semifinal of the World Cup. And my father, who is from Valonia, Arkansas, population 4,000, was like, I don't, none of that sissy crap. I don't even understand, get it. I was like, well, Dad, what? He's like, what, Messi? Yes, Lionel Messi, the greatest player of all time. That's a case I'm ready to make today. He's the greatest player to ever do it in the sport of soccer. He's like, I've never heard of that guy. It's like, okay, Cristiano Ronaldo? No. The man's just never heard of a soccer player. So I understand if you're in that camp today, if you're just this red-blooded American who, you know, we've never been good, so you've never liked it. And in the 90s, you dabbled a bit, which you dabbled in a couple things in the 90s, and you met Alexi Lalas, and you're like, this guy sucks, and so you just never watch soccer again. I understand if that's you, because that's where my father's coming from this weekend. Not the worst thing that happened, though, over the weekend. My current girlfriend's mom's in town. Addie, can I bring you in for this one? This gets rough.
1: Oh, no.
0: I need some advice how to handle the situation. So okay. I'm a born again Texas Rangers fan. By born again, I mean born into it. I've been a Rangers fan all my long years on this planet Earth. And she shows up at my house, middle of the week, and says, I went thrifting and got you a gift. All right, cool. She said, it's kind of vintage. It looks pretty awesome. It's hand-stitched. Awesome. Great. What's it going to be? Open the package. 2011 St. Louis Cardinals World Series pennant. I could not believe. I didn't even know what to say.
1: Is there a breakup happening?
0: I mean, what do you say? She was like, oh, you don't like it? I was like, oh. This is only the single worst sports moment of maybe my entire life. I was stunned. Of all a hand-stitched 2011 St. Louis Cardinals pennant.
1: So are y'all still together? Has that been confirmed?
0: We haven't spoken in days. She's very confused why. Everyone's very confused why. But I could, I called my mom because my mom's a massive Rangers fan, and she's like, oh, that's not good. That's really, really not good. Like, yeah. I can't even do like a pleasantries thing. I can't be like, oh, thank you. Like, there's no thank you to be had. It's still sitting in my electric shed over here before I burn it.
1: Oh, I feel like that's bad juju. That is bad.
0: Well, at this point, I deserve it. I've earned that at this point in my life. It's sitting over there.
2: Wait, grab it. I want to see. Let us see for the YouTube.
0: Pause.
2: For the YouTube chat.
0: Drake Toll Show out of context. That's why I want
1: it. Do not grab it.
0: Don't let them see. Don't grab it or let them see. It is across the room over there. Addie, anything else to add on that before we get back to soccer?
1: RIP your girlfriend.
0: Yeah, biggest losers of the day. That's a tough one. The whole Messi thing, the whole Lionel Messi, Argentina, and the MLS, the Miami, and the watching Argentina over the weekend beat Switzerland by a final score of 3-1 in extra time, which was kind of crazy. Argentina and Switzerland went to extra time. Credit to Switzerland for the showing they put on in the World Cup. That wasn't supposed to be as close of a match as it was. What's nuts is, how does this guy open the show talking about Lionel Messi when Messi did not score in the 3-1 win for Argentina? How does this guy open the show and I talk about England and Jude Bellingham? How are we 9 minutes in and Jude Bellingham's name is first being spewed after a two-goal performance against Norway in Erling Haaland, where Bellingham sent England to a semifinal against Messi? I know. I understand it might feel a little weird for you that Lionel Messi is where I'm leading the show, but I can't be a hypocrite. I have told you what the WNBA does terribly is market Caitlin Clark. Well, she only had 12 points in her return in her 24 minutes. I understand that. They do a bad job of marketing Caitlin Clark. When Shohei Ohtani comes back, and he's three games into his, he returns from an injury. He's returned from injury a couple of different times in his career. He returns from an injury, and he doesn't hit a home run for the first three or four games. No one freaks out. There's like, oh, he's still Shohei Ohtani. You still put him at the front of the graphic. And in this case, when it comes to Lionel Messi, he is the reason you should be watching the World Cup. You have two more matches of Messi, possibly one if he loses on Wednesday in Atlanta, single elimination, for a guy who's defending his crown. Messi is 906 career goals is stupid. 48 titles, just the most trophies in the history of the sport. But the Ballon d'Or is the player, eight player of the year awards. That's going to put you in the GOAT category when you have the most player of the year awards. the 2022 FIFA World Cup was icing on the cake. And this year, where he has extended his lead for most goals by a single human being in World Cup history, his performance on the international stage is what's helped cement Messi as the greatest of all time. And then watching the match against Switzerland, namely when Switzerland was down to 10 men, because I know you hate it, like in soccer, they all, they flop. Well, one dude flopped so hard he got kicked out of the game, which was a wild moment within itself. I won't bore you with that. But at all times, Switzerland is focused on one dude. Find the 5'7" Lionel Messi and make it stop. Make him stop. Allow someone else to beat us if Argentina is going to beat us. And they did. He has the record for the most official assists in football history, over 416. His ability to do not just finish, but orchestrate play at an elite level is what separates him from anybody else, any other legendary goal scorer. He is the only player to have scored in the FIFA World Cup in his teens, 20s, and 30s. And it is widely considered this will be his final World Cup. He's 39 years old now. I don't think he's going to score one in his 40s. It's possible. But in 2026, multi-goal performance against Algeria, huge role in their run to the quarterfinals by helping them get out of the round of 32 and struggle bus a bit there for Argentina in the early rounds of the knockout stage. But Lionel Messi has still been Lionel Messi. And you know what's even more fun than that? On last week's show, last Thursday, to help us break down Lionel Messi, Argentina, the World Cup, Ian Dark joined the program. Ian Dark had the play-by-play call for Fox this weekend when Argentina took the win over Switzerland. But let me, if you need the picture, we're 112 minutes into this sucker. Nobody scored. And, nobody scored in a while. It's 1-1. And finally, the floodgates open for Argentina and Julian Alvarez.
3: Alvarez! Oh! That is a wondrous goal! Argentina, do it again!
0: And I was going to leave it at that. It's just 2-1, and the match is over. That was Alvarez is the one who wins it for Argentina. But then I thought, no, I'm friends with Ian now. And he kind of had a super electric call for the end of the game as well. Argentina wins it by a final 3-1. Lautaro Martinez finishes.
3: Argentina get possession. Messi wants it on the far side, but it's Almada. He's going to try and find Messi. He's going to try and score himself. Lautaro Martinez! 3-1 Argentina. Game, set, and

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1: Large, stocky man, and he will come and he will hit you and dominate your soccer team. But he didn't do it against England. Jude Bellingham, man, is crazy. Two-goal performance against Norway to bump Norway out of the World Cup, win it for England, and send England to the semifinals against Argentina. Here is Jude Bellingham, 3 minutes into extra time.
2: Rodgers instead. Rodgers lets it go.
1: Yeah, England takes the win, and now again, England-Argentina on Wednesday in Dallas. Prior to that, Tuesday, we'll see France and Spain square off. I have a problem. We are in America, the United States of America, 250th birthday. We are hosting the World Cup, and what are they doing to the game that I've loved for 4 weeks? They put the match on Tuesday, tomorrow, at 3 p.m. Eastern time. The match on Wednesday at 3 p.m. Eastern time. I hate that. Just the middle of your work day, namely if you're on the West Coast. Like you're dinged if you're on the West Coast. Middle of your work day on every coast, though, and you just can't, you want to watch the World Cup? Too bad. No growth of the soccer, no growth of that in this country. Again, 3 o'clock first. They'll start both those matches at three the next couple of days. And maybe you can do the March Madness thing and pull it up on your laptop or whatever. Saturday and Sunday, we will get the third place game as well as the finals. The World Cup final on Sunday, MetLife Stadium, East Rutherford, New Jersey, where dreams are made. I did find it funny. England after the game, there'll be no rowing in New York. That was their chant. Impromptu. These people are really good at chanting. There'll be no rowing because, you know, Norway does the row, row. And they still think the MetLife Stadium, which is the home of the Jets and the Giants, is in New York, which is just not. But it's clever. There'll be no rowing in New York. England, Argentina, Spain, and France, the semifinals of the World Cup. When we come back. Whew. That was a lot of soccer. Thank you for humoring me. That's very kind of you. Let's take you to the NFL. Come on, Stephon Diggs. There is no wide receiver two in the NFL better than me. Yeah. All right. Big statement there, big man. Addie Bates produces. Laura Jimenez runs the board. It is Westwood One Sports, the Westwood One Sports app. Stephon Diggs still doesn't have a home. 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
3: 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Wow.
2: Thank you, President Trump.
3: Did you know? I didn't know this. You're telling me this for the first time. You can kidnap and rob people and still play in the NFL? All right. Let's get there. First, Stephon Diggs. Man, it's just so funny that Stephon Diggs, in a roundabout way, is being like, yeah, I'm good. Not that good, but I'm good. Yo, look at me, dog. Like, hey, watch out. So remember, Stephon Diggs was the guy who played for the Vikings. And back then, when Stephon Diggs played for the Vikings, no one really seemed to care about perceived character issues. There wasn't a, Stephon Diggs, the bad guy. Remember the picture, Minnesota Miracle, of Stephon? I mean, there are multiple moments from Stephon Diggs' career where it felt like Diggs could have become a true star in the National Football League, or was he either on his way or was right there in the precipice of, like, I'm thinking 2018, where Odell Beckham Jr. is ruling the league, and I'm trying to think back to whether I would have said Stephon Diggs is a certified wide receiver one star. And I probably would. Yeah, I'm gonna give Stephon Diggs that nod, which doesn't help Stephon Diggs in 2026. That was 2018. Stephon Diggs in 2018, Minnesota Miracle guy, is Minneapolis Miracle, whatever they called it, is a force in the NFL. Stephon Diggs today is the guy we go back and say, oh, there were always hints of him being a little off, right? You know, when his teammates all were very clear that the last person they would let date their sister from their football team is Stephon Diggs. Then he goes to Buffalo, and things are fine in Buffalo, but there's still controversy surrounding Diggs. And, I mean, if Josh Allen's your quarterback, and they don't want to keep you long-term, come on. Goes to Houston, then goes to New England. Now he just can't find a home. Stephon Diggs cannot find a home in the National Football League. And I don't know if he will. And it is stemming, 32 years old, so he's still got some gas in the tank, cash in the bank. And a bad little mama with her, I'll leave it there. But Stephon Diggs, at 32 years old, cannot find a home in free agency, and he's wondering, come on, man. Hey, somebody sign me. Statistically, Diggs has been a dominant wide receiver, 11,000 career receiving yards. Diggs caught for 1,000 again last year in New England. In every year in Buffalo, each of his four campaigns caught for 1,000 yards. His last two seasons of his five in Minnesota, 1,000-yard years. Double-digit touchdowns twice in his career, both times in Buffalo. And at again, 11,000 receiving yards, 74 touchdowns on his career. Stephon Diggs, yeah, he's got the cachet, the status in the National Football League. So why is no one signing him? Well, he remains an unrestricted free agent. Desired contract that represents his status as this veteran producer, according to Lions.com. But teams are saying, hey, I don't know if I want Stephon Diggs. Do you guys want to put up with the headache? Because a couple of months ago, we were worried he wouldn't play in the postseason due to possibly beating up his female live-in chef. Like, I know other wide receivers out there who can play the position and aren't marred in the controversy of possibly beating up their live-in chef. And it's a similar reason that you, again, it's all alleged. And NFL players are really good at turning that word alleged into, exonerated. Such as this Terry and Arnold deal where he may have kidnapped and robbed people. He allegedly did it. And again, we're great at, if you're good at football, in turning alleged into exonerated. That's what Diggs has done. But I know guys, I know character guys, They can go out and put together a strong case, be a good NFL wide receiver. And that seemingly, I mean, I'm putting two and two together here, where franchises want to go. Then in the middle of all of this, Diggs posts on YouTube. That's never going to help you. I'm never going to be like, oh, dang, yeah. Well, thankfully, the guy posted to YouTube about how excited he is to possibly get signed. Well, the guy is begging on YouTube for a franchise to bring him aboard. The guy is Trevor Bowering himself and tweeting constantly, please sign me, please, come on. And now Diggs, in that rhetoric on YouTube, didn't come to the table and say, I'm a dog, I'm elite, sign me, you need me. Nope. Diggs says, there is no wide receiver two in the NFL better than me. He admitted, like, hey, I'm not that great. All right, we're all on the same page there, guys. I'm not that great. But, quote, my opinion, I can compete with anybody. But take those wide receiver ones, right? You can't name a wide receiver two better than me. Yeah, all right, Stephon. Good, okay. What an interesting way to sell yourself to the NFL world. Hey, I'm not elite, right? We all know that. But I'm not bad. The 32-year-old has been a free agent since March, was released by the New England Patriots, and then it was called a primarily financial move. $26.5 million in salary cap space that New England saved by sending Stephon Diggs to the land of shadow and flame and bringing in A.J. Brown, Romeo Dobbs, building a better receiving core for Drake May. ESPN being the first to report on many of these facts and figures out of the new Diggs development. Said further in the video, again, per ESPN, quote, presumably all 32 NFL teams have a number one wide receiver, but there are only seven real ones in the league. There's not a number two on any team out there. Name your number two wide receiver. Tell me how much he makes. My last question is he better than me? Well, Stephon, did the number two wide receiver on my favorite NFL team possibly, well, not guilty, did he not, but maybe, but allegedly, but he didn't, beat up his live-in chef? Is that a person who, is my wide receiver too, a person I have to worry about in the locker room, worry about being a head case? That I'd like to know, because there's not a lot of evidence that exists in the ether of Stephon Diggs, notable good guy. That may be, Stephon, if I could interject, your issue here. It is the Drake Toll Show, Westwood One Sports, and the Westwood One Sports app. Teams do not seem excited, whether it's age-related, legal issues-related, transitioning role-related. Diggs just wants to be a wide receiver, too. I don't need the spotlight. I don't need to be a wide receiver one. I'm not ready for all that. I'm not ready for that gas. Just get me on a roster. Teams seem disinterested in Stephon Diggs. Teams do seem interested, though, in Terrion Arnold, the Lions guy, a former Detroit Lion now, played cornerback, first-round draft pick out of Alabama, who was arrested last month in connection to an alleged kidnapping and armed robbery plot in Florida. Here are the facts. I'll give you some of the facts here. Prosecutors say Terrion Arnold, that guy, orchestrated the abduction, the beating of three guys, February of 2026, who he thought were stealing luxury goods like Rolexes and Louis Vuitton bags and $100,000 cash from his Tampa Airbnb. So Terrion's like, all right, you fellows want to do that? I'll get you back. Investigators say, while Arnold was not physically present at the scene, he brought in his cronies on FaceTime. It was like, hey, do this, do that, do this. And the claim is six of his associates carried out the crimes. These cronies, basically. Victims were held at gunpoint. They were beaten. They were pistol whipped before being released. Then, oh no, we got the wrong guy? Yeah, Tarion and company. The three dudes that were kidnapped, robbed, and pistol whipped had nothing to do with the Tampa Airbnb thing. You just got three random jabrons who are having a bad day in North Florida, Ocala, wherever this happened. So now Arnold faces multiple felony charges, including counts of kidnapping, armed robbery, and conspiracy. Huh. Now, I said it at the top of the segment. I'll say it again. If you would like to get away with kidnapping, robbery, conspiracy, it's probably a really good time to start your NFL career. Probably a very good moment right now to hop in there, get out there, start running some routes. Two co-defendants have pled guilty with authorities, providing statements, and they say, hey, Arnold's the one who did the whole thing. He plotted the whole deal. Now, following his arrest, the Lions released Arnold. Originally, it was said he cannot have bond. We have to keep him here. He's dangerous. Finally, a court said, all right, we're here in Tampa. We're going to let him go. And they allow him now to continue traveling for football-related activities. No GPS. No ankle monitor. He can go work out for any team he wants in the NFL. And the craziest part, teams are actually calling him. Houston Texans, Indianapolis Colts, New York Jets, Seattle Seahawks. His agent, Nicole Lynn, has said each of those franchises have expressed interest in Tarion Arnold. We don't even have the facts of the case all lined out yet. This is a guy who very well could have called his buddy, hey, Brian, I need you to rob and kidnap some people for me. Could you do that? I need you to lure them to an apartment with a couple pretty women. And when they get to that apartment, I need you to blindfold them, pistol whip them, rob them, and then leave them out somewhere. Can you do that, Brian? Oh, yeah, Terry, and I got your back. There's a non-zero chance that's what happened. That's at least what's being alleged here. An NFL team said, give me that. I should have got that. How does that make any sense? These court proceedings continue to push a path for Arnold to do so, to sign with an NFL team. A judge saying, again, no ankle monitor. It would be impossible for him to get a job, said the judge, if he has an ankle monitor. No ankle monitor. His bond allows him to travel wherever he needs to go for the NFL. We'll remove any physical and logistical barrier for Tarion Arnold. The court has sanctioned his ability to seek and maintain employment in the National Football League when he may have been, I'm sorry, I'm just reading the headline again, robbing and kidnapping people. How is that? I don't understand. Once again, dumbfounded, baffled, how if you are athlete, if you are NFL player, we really are going to lower the bar. Because if I, Drake Toll from the Drake Toll Show, allegedly kidnap and rob people, or I do that, I actually do it, not even allegedly, I execute that, I orchestrate that, I'm probably going to lose my job. So are you, by the way. And I deserve to lose my job. But in this case, it's not even a star. Tarion Arnold's not even a star. If nominally good at football, then you're set, big dog. Pretty much do whatever you want. Then tell the world that you'd be a hell of a wide receiver too and hope that works out for you, Stefan. When we come back, let's give you our biggest losers of the day. It is Westwood One Sports and the Westwood One Sports app. This is the Drake Toll Show.
1: We know you're jonesing for some football just like we are. 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And yes, we're counting. 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

0: 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It is now 6:43 and 18 seconds Eastern time, meaning it is time for our biggest losers of the day. Biggest loser number one, Addie's exes? Coming out of the break, Addie was telling Laura and myself, actually she posed the question, do any of your exes ever get really ugly? After a wee bit of banter, small dialogue, Laura said, we're coming back from break. To which Addie responded, no, I'm not done yet.
1: So we must continue.
0: Addie, the floor is yours.
1: Ma'am.
2: Yeah, so I just saw a picture of him, and I feel like it makes me look bad. It makes me look bad. Like, yeah, I dated that. I dated someone who is now, you know what I mean? Like, that's how I feel.
1: He got ugly? Why did he get ugly? What happened?
2: Because he's not with me anymore. That's why. Let himself go.
0: Yeah. Get his ass. You got him.
2: I'm not going to, and this is great because this could be a couple different people. So this is good. This is good for me. I like this to remain hidden.
1: How many
0: couple
1: people?
0: Exes.
1: And
0: couple
1: all
0: exes.
1: Of them are ugly now? What?
2: Yeah, I feel like whenever I go on dates, I do need to tell people, hey, if this goes poorly, there's a chance that you could be aired out on the Drake Toll Show. I do need to say that.
1: Good.
2: I feel like
0: Westwood One Sports and the Westwood One Sports, you will be doxxed.
2: So
0: some of you will die.
3: What?
0: Yep. Some of you will die. Biggest losers of the day, Norway. Oh, controversy in their match against England in the World Cup. This one in the quarterfinals, where a ball hit the FIFA sky cam. Take a listen.
4: 3 minutes for England. Gordon into the middle. Bellingham's going to get there. Jude Bellingham!
0: So, Jude Bellingham scores a goal to not the matchup at 1-1, but wait a second. Seconds before this, a ball hit the FIFA sky cam. The goalkeeper for Norway, the coaching staff, all the players are running over, sprinting toward the officials. And the quote from Fox is, we've spoke to Mark Clattenburg, the rules expert. He said if the ball touches any outside object, the whistle should go and it should be a dropped ball. That should have been the case here. I don't know if you saw the development, Addy, to follow up with this. There was a reported some sort of malfunction in the ball because usually they can track if a hair touches the ball. They have intense tracking, and I can visibly see the ball hit the net and immediately, or hit this cable and immediately change directions. Yet the microchip, when it's convenient for England to score, malfunctions. Fishy to me.
2: As a Mexico fan, known Mexico fan, that just seems predictable.
5: Interesting,
2: seems like that. Yeah, all of a sudden, the ball's having issues, even though there's video that you can slow down frame by frame. We have that technology now. It's not like some security footage from the 60s. But whatever. What do I know?
0: Yeah, England wins 2-1. Norway is bounced. Biggest loser of the day, Louisiana State University. Ross Dellinger tweets, a letter from the Tiger Athletic Foundation that LSU donors received announcing the unveiling of a new financial plan for athletics that stands to, quote, quite possibly change the future of college sports. So NIL, not NLI, tweets, LSU is admitting in this, its athletics budget is unsustainable, but they also have a plan that may change the future of college sports, possibly dropping academics? It is interesting the rhetoric that was sent to sponsors and donors where LSU says, let me be clear. This is not an ask for money. It's not a fundraiser. It's informational. This is a conversation about the future of LSU athletics. So they're going to hold a big event and not ask their largest donors for money, of course. Why would they ever do that at the big donor event that they're putting together? Someone at some point has to drop academics. My sister is... shouldn't. She's home from college for the summer, but still taking summer school classes for her college softball team. I've seen the work. We're really encouraging our kids to play athletics. We're really making sure bat on ball.
2: This kind of reminds me whenever I first moved up here and I just had my one part-time job. So I'd send my dad a picture of me eating like the cinnamon sugar toast, which is like a recession, like classic. Staple. And I'm like, look at my dessert. He's like, do you need a little help with money? I'm like, no, I'm just showing you.
0: Oh.
2: I'm not asking for donations. I'm just showing you.
0: Oh. The Biggest Loser of the day, Terrion Arnold. Oh, what? He's making an appearance again? Yes. The New York Post says the New York Jets expressed interest in Terrion Arnold despite cornerback facing up to life in prison for alleged crimes. Arnold responds with, guilty, Your Honor, guilty, take me away. No New York Jets, anything but for Terrion Arnold. What's worth, life in prison or the New York Jets?
2: What's the difference?
0: Who's to say? Biggest losers of the day, the Miami Dolphins. Throw them in here. Playoff wins at Hard Rock Stadium over the last 25 years. The Indiana Hoosiers, one. England, the nation of England, one. The Miami Dolphins, zero. That's right. The Dolphins have not won a playoff game in Miami in 25 years. England has done that more recently than the Miami Dolphins. Did you get to watch much of the England match, the World Cup this weekend?
2: Yeah. I was rooting for Norway, so I was a little disappointed. But yeah, England's dominating right now, and I think everybody's going to be rooting for them.
0: I think I was rooting for Norway as well. I think I was in on the. I like the Erling Haaland story, which come to find out he's smaller than Devin Booker. He's just smaller than an NBA shooting guard.
2: Hey, that's okay. We don't need a size. Does not matter right on that Norway pitch.
0: Yeah,
2: okay.
0: That's good. Yeah. Okay. All right. Pete Nakos tweets, Texas Tech has the lowest ranked strength of schedule in the Power Four at 74th. Biggest loser of the day, Texas Tech. It's the meme of the guy shooting Hannibal Buress. I say the guy, as if it's not just Eric Andre shooting Hannibal Buress. Texas Tech shooting Texas Tech's strength of schedule. Can't believe UT would do this. Can't believe the Longhorns did this. It is pretty well established that you do build your schedule. Texas Tech does build its schedule. And it's non-conferences like Abilene Christian, Oregon State, and William and Mary. But William is busy that day. Texas Tech, 74th. That's worse than some group of four teams. Group of five, whatever the group is at this point. Final biggest loser of the day, Conor McGregor. I asked you via text yesterday, do you watch UFC? You said, no. So that's the most we've talked about Conor McGregor.
2: Well,
0: today.
2: He's in obituaries.
0: Yeah, we can get to him a couple times today. But he walks out there all pompous like, and then just immediately tears his knee into seven pieces.
5: Oh, I can't fight. Don't make me.
0: Biggest winner of the day, England. After their match, their win against Norway. Here's what is cool. Jude Bellingham listens as the entire Hard Rock Stadium sings Hey Jude for the guy who scored two goals in the 2-1 win.

0: Now, we should consider this song is about John Lennon being a deadbeat father. So there is that. They are singing about that to Jude Bellingham. Sorry. Addy, as a Beatles fan, doesn't like Hey Jude. Can you expound upon that?
1: Yeah, I'm going to come off as this like a music snob right here, and I am, so unapologetically. It's just overplayed. It's boring. Their whole catalog is way better than that. It's way better than Let It Be, Yellow Submarine, Here Comes the Sun. Just dig deeper. Just dig deeper. Go past the hits. Look in there. I love the Beatles, so.
0: Imagine all the children that I could be a terrible father to.
1: Yeah.
0: And then here comes Yoko Ono, and she's just screaming in the back, and like, Yoko, stop. Don't stop doing this.
1: It's just.
0: Don't tell me you're a Yoko Ono fan. Don't do that. Hey Jude rings out for England. The British will take on Argentina in the semifinal on Wednesday in the FIFA World Cup. And our final biggest winner of the day, the NL East. That's what I'm going to give it. The NL East. Really all of America 5 years from now. 13 hours ago, the Mets select pitcher out of Troy, Zach Crutchfield, 14th rounder, MLB draft. Pick number 420, by the way. Crutchfield goes 420. Pretty dope. And now Crutchfield is in the same division as Drew Titsworth, pitcher, Clemson. I've seen Drew Titsworth play. He's pretty good.
2: I feel like that's not their name. Is that really their name?
0: Give it a couple years, Laura. Titsworth and Crutchfield are going toe-to-toe. Couple years. NL East. I'm telling you, it's going to be... That's going to feed families. The Titsworths and the Crotches. The Crotchworths.
2: Stop.
0: Those are our biggest losers, biggest winners of the day. When we return, you can call or text the show, 310-840-4910, whether it's about Yannick Sinner or Stephon Diggs, 310-840-4910. 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

0: It is the Drake Toll Show. A little Daft Punk brings us back. 7 o'clock hour on the East Coast. Addie Bates produces. Laura Jimenez runs the board. Drake Toll with you from the Savannah Bananas organization at Locked On Big 12. Bought a sword this weekend. I've been sitting on it for a long time. Seventh Heaven Antiques, Savannah, Georgia. Walked in. I was like, all right, today's the day. Civil War cavalry sword. It killed people, man. That's the things. I don't know. German make, which is weird because it spent some time in Argentina around the late 40s. Then it came back to the United States. And I don't know.
1: Interesting. Proceed.
0: Did a lot of Googling, whether it was north or south, you know. Probably and so. I couldn't figure it out, but now I have just a saber that sits in my living room. So if there are intruders, surely they will get to the sword faster than I will. But maybe they won't see it. Maybe I'll know where the sword is, and they won't. What do you have to protect you? Come on.
2: Have you seen Big Sin?
0: Oh, the cat?
2: Yeah.
0: Not even really that big. I was kind of surprised that big is the adjective we use there.
2: She's 17 pounds. That's a big cat.
0: That's a big... I didn't realize. This is an optical illusion. 17 pounds is a lot.
2: She's a big cat.
0: I can do some damage on some folks.
2: And so, I have all my beer signs.
0: And your new beer signs. I was, over the weekend, watched the World Cup. I watched the 69 seconds of Conor McGregor fighting and then just knee go by. We'll get there. I watched Major League Baseball, the Texas Rangers. It's weird. It's weird how you always bring up the Astros-Rangers series when the Astros are winning the series. But the one time in my life, outside of 2023, where the Rangers get it done, not a single text this weekend about the Astros-Rangers series.
2: You've already brought up the Minneapolis Miracle. Do you want me to... Do you want this to be my final show?
0: Don't jump. Wish you would step back from the... Third Eye Blind. Jumper. It's a good song. It's more the Lord. So this week, I've been following loosely this Mitch McConnell story because it's been a month where he just hasn't said or done anything publicly. And this is another thing on my radar over the weekend. It's like, all right, joke's over. Where's Mitch McConnell? People are tweeting like, I had a conversation with Mitch McConnell for 20 minutes today. He didn't say anything, but we prayed silently. And there have been some wild tweets. And yesterday, insane, Lindsey Graham died. Like, out of nowhere, it's just a completely different senator. There was a great a tweet thread where my wife, Lindsey Graham died. Me. No, you mean Mitch McConnell. You got the wrong senator. My wife. No, Lindsey Graham died. Like, the timing made zero sense. And then Mitch McConnell, 4 hours later, was like, I lived, and posts a picture with his wife, and in true, like, hostage form, today's newspaper. Like, here's a copy of me with today's newspaper to prove I'm not dead. Just the timing of all of it was crazy this weekend. And this show, obviously, is a sports show, not political, outside of the times that we just, no context, give you some random Trump blurb, because it stays wild. In Washington, D.C. And seldom do we ever give opinions on those blurbs, too. It's just kind of a one-off where he's like, you know...
3: I don't know.
0: Yeah, the one he did recently where he's like, you know, there are bombs on the side of the road in Iran, and they'll blow up your arms and your legs and your face. It's just, like, you can't get around it sometimes. And so I have no political take on the passing of a senator or Lindsey Graham versus Mitch McConnell here, Mitch McConnell living. But it was crazy. The same day, Mitch McConnell posts and is like, proof. Hostage style. Still with it. Y'all riding with me. And that means it is time for our obituary. Dead today, Lindsey Graham. Some of us thought he was going to live forever and ever and ever and ever. But life is fleeting. Here is the leader of the free world who did believe Lindsey Graham may never die.
3: Dead. And, but I have somebody that I like, but I'm not going to tell you who now because it's too soon.
4: All right, fair enough. I never thought
3: I'd be in this position.
4: Yeah.
3: I said, I thought Lindsey was going to be living forever. I said, Lindsey, you're going to live forever. Mm. And he was going to have a big victory. You know, he was He was scheduled to win by a lot. He had my support, and he was scheduled. He was going to win by a lot. He was going to have one of his best elections ever, and now he's got this terrible.
0: This is... It's the guy, my father was a Jehovah's Witness. It's the same guy. It's also a mixture of LeBron. I can hear LeBron saying this. Man, I thought Lindsay was going to live forever. I always said, Lindsay, you're going to live forever. It's got some LeBron after the fact. Like, I always knew. I just can't. I said, Lindsay, you're going to live forever.
2: I hope you give a speech that beautiful at my funeral.
0: When did they have that conversation? At what point did the president walk up to be like, I'm thinking about it. You may never die. That's awesome, man. That's really, really, that clip. Rest in peace. Dead today, Conor McGregor. What the hell was that, man? Everybody in the world is excited about Conor McGregor, Max Holloway. UFC fight, McGregor returns. He walks out there. He's got he's waving his little arms like he does. He told everybody in the world that he didn't do sex for a long time. It's his first time being abstinent before a fight, and he feels great. He's backstage. He's kicking things. He's punching things, which is a good sign. That's what you're supposed to be doing. Walks into the octagon. Immediately... left leg, tries to kick Holloway, and then bam, right leg obliterated. No more any working anything in there. I was switching between soccer and the UFC fight, and I got in just in time. 69 seconds in for click, ACL gone. Brendan Tobin tweets, Bam Adebayo threw more punches in Las Vegas this weekend than Conor McGregor. Hell yeah. Good tweet. We will cover pretty closely later in the show Bam Adebayo and Tyler Hero getting into a fist fight because dudes rock. Dead today, a sixth grader at the Home Run Derby. Not literally, but I mean, it could happen. Buster only tweets, Bryce Harper, fun idea for the Home Run Derby. When gold balls are brought into play, let the hitters swing aluminum bats.
5: What?
0: The Clem Report tweets, the kid fielding in the outfield watching Bryce pick up an aluminum bat. And it's the one scene from Star Wars where Anakin kills all of the Padawans. Sorry if you haven't seen that one yet, but Anakin does kill a lot of kids in Star Wars. And so would Bryce Harper with a metal bat. I don't think we have to do this for the home run. This would hurt someone in the outfield. Short porch, 318 into right. Nyonk. Off the dome. Not dead today, this old man. It's all my Twitter feed was this weekend, was Mitch McConnell, Lindsey Graham, and this 81-year-old dude who got trucked by a buffalo.
2: Oh, that guy.
0: Bison running full speed. Breaking 911 says a tourist was seriously injured after a bison tossed them about 8 feet into the air at Yellowstone Park.
2: What a loser.
0: He's with his son or daughter. His amorphous child or grandchild, not sure, it's too blurry in the picture, who's wearing a Matt Fitzpatrick jersey, Dolphins jersey, awesome. And this dude has just skyrocketed, launched. You've all seen it. You've all seen it. But if you haven't, bison launching old man has got to be your next, it's got to be your next Google. He did break his leg. He stayed conscious the whole time. He's in good spirits. He's going to live. And finally, dead today.
2: Oh!
0: Sam Neill. Possession, A Cry in the Dark, Dead Calm, Hunt for Red October, Sam Neill. Most notably, he is the Jurassic Park guy. Did Peaky Blinders recently. Sam Neill, red bandana, denim shirt, the cowboy hat. Sucks, man. Gone too soon. We lost Lindsey Graham and Sam Neill. Bad things happen in threes. Who's next? Don't do it. Wish you would step back from the edge, my friend. And dead today, finally, last one. My existence without a credit card. I got one.
6: Oh, what?
0: I did it. I got one.
6: Wait, you haven't had one since right now?
0: No, I had one. It had a $200 a month spending limit. Which, what am I supposed to do with that? Anybody? Bueller? Bueller? $200 a month? It's just nothing I can...
6: Aren't you traveling anyways? Like, what?
2: Gas?
0: Yeah, okay. It's only $200. It just, it instantly fills up. Finally, I was like, you know what? I gotta fix this. I'm gonna get a real deal. One of the, like, the ones that's got a mirror on it. Like, the heavy ones. We're so back.
6: What?
0: I did. Centurion Lounge, here I come, baby. You can go. I think it has a guest pass. It has a guest pass.
2: Oh, my God. Thank God. I was very worried about that.
0: You're welcome. We'll go to the dullest... We'll go to the dullest Centurion Lounge. Thank God. I hear it's beautiful this time of year. Those are our obituaries. It's time for the quickie. Top five headlines in all of sports. Addie Bates reads them. Drake Toll responds.
2: A future Bates. Yannick Sinner bounces back with another Wimbledon title after his French Open meltdown.
0: Whoa. What happens if Yannick Sinner and Arch Manning both show up your house with flowers at the same time?
2: Then we move to Utah and we live as them.
6: Oh.
0: Idaho might be a better fit. Yeah. Okay. All right. What if they're both very clear? They only want you. No. Husband wives thing. Brother wives.
2: Two separate houses right next to each other. It's a compound.
0: Wow.
6: Yannick
0: Sinner. I watched this from a little beach bar, Defusky Island, South Carolina, and Yannick Sinner is such a tactical force. Like, fun to watch. I was introducing my dad, who cares about one thing and one thing only, Arkansas Razorbacks football. Terrible existence, by the way. I was introducing him to tennis, and even he was dialed in. The rallies were lengthy. I thought Alexander Zverev gave a hell of a show. And then out walked Kate. Nobody told me Kate was going to be there. And she gave the trophy to Yannick Sinner. He wins it. Just falls to his knees. The pomp and circumstance and presentation of Wimbledon is really cool. The match lasted nearly 4 hours, by the way. I don't understand how tennis players, how they do this. Like, back to back to back to back. It's kind of nuts. Sinner dominates. Fun match.
2: Yeah.
0: Slow start. But then by the end,
2: that was
0: just...
2: fun for... Okay.
0: No, but he started slow.
2: Yeah, I mean...
0: Was it fun? Yes. But he ended up dominating the back half, which is all he needed.
2: Oh, yeah. All right, here's your boy, DeMonsa Nets 23 in potential summer league finale.
0: Can I say it?
2: Yeah.
0: I don't think he should have been the first pick. Everybody was saying Darren Peterson is the best basketball player in the draft, and I kept saying, no, you're wrong. You're all idiots of the day. Come to find out, Darren Peterson might have been the best player in the NBA draft.
2: Wow.
0: Yeah, AJ DeBonce is good, but Peterson, the Kobe Bryant comparisons were insane. Come to find out, I think that Darren Peterson's going to end up being the best NBA player out of this year's crop. DeBonce good, for sure, but Peterson's having a banger go at things out in Utah and Vegas and the random arenas where they play Summer League. So, Sergi, good for DeBonce, but AJ DeBonce, but Darren Peterson's better.
2: Okay. Here's your third headline. Surging Red Sox cap first 9-0 road trip since 1977.

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1: Maybe the Red Sox were onto something. Still 2 games below 500, 10 games back in the division, but at least they're winning now, going to the All-Star break. You got to decide here. Do we want to win or do we want to go home?
2: Never back down, never sit, whatever. Fourth headline of the day, Fever beat Aces again as Clark has 12 in 24 minutes.
1: She's back, baby. She's back. Said it earlier at the beginning of the show. When Shohei Ohtani returns from injury, when Serena Williams returns from injury, if it takes them a second or two to get back in the saddle, no one ever freaks out. They still get to be on the front of the graphic. They're all the rage. They're all the talk. Oh, my gosh. Kobe returned from injury. Kobe's back. Kobe had 12 and 24. Nobody freak out that Caitlin Clark only had 12 points in 24 minutes. She's still the front of the graphic. She's still right there. And the Indiana Fever are squarely competitors in 2026. She's dealt with a lot of injury issues this year. Returned less than a week ago. Sat out a game in the middle of that stretch as well. And wanted to play. 25 minutes was the cutoff. So this was completely normal for her. A win like this, though, Fever over the Aces, that shows. You can beat anybody. Indiana Fever, healthy Caitlin Clark late in the year. Uh-oh.
2: Here's your final headline. Warriors to hire Frank Vogel as associate head coach.
1: Yeah. This is awesome. Bring it on, Frank. Per ESPN, Vogel joining Steve Kerr's staff will fill the void that Terry Stotts left. I didn't know Vogel's only 53, by the way. Vogel's a little bit older than 53. This is the same Vogel, Indiana Pacers guy, L.A. Lakers. Won the title with them in 2020. I just didn't realize 53 years old doesn't sound right. Because in my brain, those really good Pacers teams, Paul George, 2013, 2014, Vogel at the helm, he wasn't in his early 40s. I just don't remember that. Was most recently a head coach in the NBA in 2024 for the Phoenix Suns. 49 and 33. Yeah, pretty good record. Pretty good coach. Was on the staff of the Mavericks. Now moves to Golden State. Could this mean LeBron James? Could this be another ploy to get LeBron James here? Well, good segue, because we're going there next. Give me an update. What's going on with LeBron James? Where's he going? How has it impacted all of free agency across the NBA, and when is it going to end? 310-840-4910, Addie Bates produces. Laura Jimenez runs the board. That was the quickie top five headlines in all of sports. And when we come back, where is LeBron James today? This is the Drake Toll Show.
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0: the Drake Toll Show. Darius Rucker and his assorted blowfish bring us back. Drake Toll with you from the Savannah Bananas organization. Locked on Big 12. You and me, we come from different worlds. You like to laugh at me when I look at other girls. The Dolphins made me cry. Still confused. It's like a physical dolphin, like an actual, like he was went to the beach, beautiful moment. Dolphins are also relatively aggressive mammals. So it could be one of those situations where Darius Rucker was harmed by a dolphin, or could be Don Shula, the football team, the Dolphins. Who is to say? And more specifically here, who is to say where LeBron James will end up in free agency? The World Cup this week has been awesome. I'm bought in. I believe in soccer. I'm going Wednesday to watch Argentina against England. I don't know who to root for. We beat England in, you know, the war. Multiple, actually. Argentina possibly harbored Germans in the late 40s. But they have Lionel Messi, so it's there's a little give and take there. I don't know who to root for. Tuesday, France and Spain. Spain and England of the four here are the kind of two odd men out. You're like, yeah, Spain, good for you. Yeah, England, good for you. Argentina and France were up there as favorites in the World Cup. I'm dialed. In the world of baseball, now that the Texas Rangers have a game and a half lead in the AL West, I'm dialed. You're still looking at the Dodgers as an incredibly formidable force out of the NL. In an NL where every team is like right at 500 over the course of their last 10 games. Nobody's on a substantial streak in a good or bad direction. Whereas in the AL, the Red Sox are super hot. The A's are incredibly cold. Glued to it. Conor McGregor blowing his knee out. Glued to it. NBA Summer League. Absolutely. Stephon Diggs wanting to be the greatest wide receiver two you've ever seen in your life. Glued to it. But there's that pesky story. The pesky thing that you can't get away from. Got to talk about it. Well, it's in the rundown. Well, we can. Well, we should probably hit a 720. Let's get an update on LeBron James. And I know I don't pitch this to you, right? It almost seems antithetical to my cause to tell you that I'm bored with something or I don't like something or I'm not excited. It's not that. That's not the case. I'm not sad or upset or mad I have to talk about LeBron James again. But it makes me wonder. And it makes you wonder. At what point does it end? When does summer begin? And LeBron James' saga cease. While he has been an unrestricted free agent for the last 2 weeks, he informed the Lakers, it's now been June 30th. He informed the Lakers on June 30th that he would not play in L.A. The process has been kind of quiet, especially compared to past free agent decisions. The last time this whole thing came around, we were all like, oh, the Lakers, is he going to be a Laker? And that headline, right, is the most insufferable headline for Dale from Union, South Carolina, who just likes sports. Because now Dale has to listen for weeks on end on sports talk radio or on one of the major national TV networks nonstop about LeBron James and the Lakers, two things he doesn't care about. Some dude who lives in Amarillo, who lives in Abilene, but says that he lives in Dallas, who really loves Duke basketball and the Lakers. He loves the Yankees, big New England Patriots fan. That guy, that dude, he's the target audience of LeBron James' free agency offseason saga, LeBron James the Lakers. But you know, what does make this interesting to me, what does give some reprieve to a storyline that could otherwise turn stale, is the idea that LeBron James, as a member of the Golden State Warriors, is kind of electric. That's what I'm rooting for at this point. So listen to this. 2 weeks, he's been unrestricted free agent, can go wherever he wants. As of today, still weighing his options, Cleveland Cavaliers, Miami Heat, Golden State Warriors have been identified by Rich Paul, his agent, as primary contenders. And reports indicate out of that camp, per Yard Barker, that a decision is expected soon, and it will trigger movement for other remaining free agents. So we can't let free agency expire. We need LeBron to call his shot, and from there, he can start calling his buddies, figure out, all right, I'm going to Golden State. I'm going to Miami. Who's coming with me? He was spotted possibly golfing with members of the Cleveland Cavaliers over the weekend and late last week. But I'm still rooting for this Warriors system that LeBron James could be added to. This is the same LeBron James that wants to be in a record-setting 24th NBA season. Swept at the hands of the Oklahoma City Thunder, second round of the playoffs of the Lakers, never found much success outside of a championship ring in 2020 in L.A. Let the Lakers know I'm gone. And James has not been the first domino to fall this offseason, this free agency. And by remaining a free agent, it sounds like he's weighing his happiness factor. Basketball happiness. Contention. That's the big motivation. Not the salary, not the money. And many expect him to sign a veteran minimum contract or something with a salary cap exception. Something small. The Cavs, the front runners, want to bring him back for a second homecoming, third overall appearance for Cleveland. Recent trips to Akron, relationship to Brandon Weems. He's the assistant GM of the Cavs, very close. The Warriors, also in there, Steph Curry, Draymond Green. I'll make that case here in a second. And analysts, insiders, those of us in the media, fully expect the decision will occur during NBA Summer League. I'm in on this. July 19th is the cap there, as LeBron just waits to see how rosters across the NBA are taking shape. And then finally, he'll choose his destination. This is the same, if you're wondering. I haven't watched LeBron in a couple years. I haven't watched the NBA in a couple of years. If you're wondering, 23 points per game, 7 assists, 6.5 rebounds during a pretty solid 2025-26 campaign. And now another decision on the table for LeBron. And that decision squarely needs to be the Golden State Warriors. If LeBron goes to Cleveland, Donovan Mitchell's still right there. If LeBron goes to Miami, Bam Adebayo is better than you. We're going to get to Bam Adebayo punching that guy in a bit. If he goes to Miami, Giannis Antetokounmpo is better than you. If you go to Boston, Jason Tatum is better than you. If you go to Philly, Jaylen Brown or Joel Embiid may be better than you. If LeBron James wants to go to an organization in the National Basketball Association where you walk through the front door and say, huh, no one's that much better than me. I can still win and be the king. Because in L.A., Luka Doncic was better than you. Austin Reeves, you could argue, became better than LeBron. Even LeBron said that. I wasn't the first option. For the first time in my career in L.A., it was weird having to settle in, having to feel different. And Cleveland's got a star. They've got a guy that just invested in Mitchell. You know, these teams have been talking about, they've got stars, guys that are invested in. You know who doesn't? The Golden State Warriors. Well, they have Steph Curry. Well, they have Draymond Green. Yeah. Those guys are old enough that I'm not going to go ahead and off the rip say that they're way better than LeBron James. LeBron James can't lead that team. There can't be almost this leadership by committee style in Golden State. I think if LeBron goes to Cleveland or goes to Miami or goes to Philadelphia or goes to San Antonio or goes to Boston, he could win a ring there, and it's going to feel just like that 2020 ring felt with the Cleveland Cavaliers. Make the L.A. Lakers having left the Cleveland Cavaliers. The Cleveland ring, that was awesome. Him winning the high level in Cleveland for multiple years was awesome. The Lakers deal was not. It felt hollow. It didn't help his legacy. You win 2 with the Heat, top of the NBA, best player in the world. 1 with the Cavs in 2016. You win 1 with the Lakers, it's like, okay. But did anybody care? Tree falls in the woods, no one's around. Did anybody really care? with the Warriors, the storyline of LeBron James and Steph Curry pairing up to win an NBA title with an old team who's not really a contender, that's what you write the book about. That's the defining end of the legacy. LeBron gave it everything. LeBron gave it the last ounce that he had to win a title with a team that had no business winning a title. Oh, and with a guy who's been seen as a rival over the course of his career. Not a rival in a contentious way, but this respect, reverence between LeBron James and Steph Curry that could meet on the basketball floor for a farewell spectacle, where at the end of it, Draymond retires, Steph retires, LeBron retires, goodbye, Yellow Brick Road. And especially if championship contention is not the sole priority, if basketball fit is the priority. This is it, the old Avengers. LeBron, Curry, Draymond. It'd be one of the most watched teams in sports history. That ticket would be impossible to get. Basketball happiness? Yeah, you get your boy Steph Curry standing next to you. Contention? Maybe not. But if you do contend, if you do win, it becomes even more impressive, even wilder. And LeBron still has an elite playmaking ability. Steph can still shoot the hell out of the basketball. With Steph, who's got a gravity-defying off-ball movement, LeBron, who's got the playmaking, Draymond Green standing in the corner and punching people. The Warriors, motion-heavy offense, Steve Kerr at the helm, could do it. They could surprise people. Now, is it an NBA title? I don't know about all that. But imagine the swan song. Steve Kerr retires. You know, like they all just go out together. This era of basketball closes. This Steph Curry, LeBron James era of basketball closes. That'd be awesome. And proximity to the West Coast for LeBron, a guy who's got new various business ventures, isn't the worst thing. It's pretty practical. Spent 8 years in Los Angeles with the Lakers. Same time zone, West Coast. This personal, professional equilibrium stays the exact same. And you have one of the most stable, well-resourced franchises in the league. I'll say this. Unlike any other team in this free agency search, the Warriors have an established, proven winning culture. It maximizes the longevity of older stars. I mean, that title a couple years ago for the Warriors made no sense. What? They're all old. They're just that good of an organization. High-tech approach, training, recovery, workload management. They've successfully extended Draymond and Steph. They can do the exact same thing for LeBron James. That's how you define a legacy. Not by going to Cleveland, sitting second fiddle to another guy, and getting bounced in the first round. No. You go to Golden State, become must-watch TV. LeBron and Steph are playing together. That's crazy. But it just might work. When we come back, this is not going to work. Don't do this. Bam Adebayo, Tyler Hero, got into a fist fight in Vegas. I got a text. LeBron James needs to turn heel on Cleveland, join Philly with one last title before he hangs it up. We'll talk about that tomorrow. 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You can call or text the show, 310-840-4910. Bam Adebayo, Tyler Hero. Fist fight. Why? And what do we do with this? This is Westwood One Sports and the Westwood One Sports app. This is the Drake Tolles Show.
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0: 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Westwood One Sports, the Westwood One Sports app. Drake Toll with you. The World Cup, awesome. Conor McGregor, not awesome. Knee is in a million pieces. Two smithereens has to be the worst way to get blown. And his knee was blown to smithereens over the weekend against Max Holloway in just a disappointing 69-second fight, UFC fight. Major League Baseball has hit the All-Star break. AJ Ramos will join the show to break down tomorrow's All-Star game. Got to watch it by rule. Got to watch it. AJ DeBonsa, Darren Peterson, both starring through NBA Summer League games. And in the middle of all of this, headline comes across my desk this weekend. Tyler Hero and Bam Adebayo fist fight? But it's not even the craziest part of the whole deal. So there are reasons, like the heat culture and burner accounts on social media, and like that's why the fight allegedly broke out. But the old heads got involved in this and made it even messier. So for some context, on Friday night, physical altercation occurred between the two at an NBA Summer League practice facility in Las Vegas. Reports indicating Adebayo confronted Hero regarding critical comments Hero allegedly made on social media about Adebayo and his 2024 contract extension. According to reports, Adebayo struck Hero during the incident. Now, these are the same guys who played for the Miami Heat together. The Miami Heat acquired Giannis Antetokounmpo and sent Tyler Hero to the Milwaukee Bucks. So Adebayo, team captain in Miami, remains a team captain, remains in Miami. Now Hero's in Milwaukee. They're catching up probably the first time since the trade went through and get into a fist fight. The Heat, the Bucks have both declined to comment. It's all love in Miami, Hero said after his departure. And then after this, no comment. The catalyst for the fight, according to Sports Illustrated, leaked direct messages from a social media account allegedly tied to Hero, which highlights a growing issue across the NBA, the whole burner account culture and stuff. And Hero is upset about Adebayo's contract value, his defensive impact. And now it's not just locker room chatter, it's burner account DMs. But like I said, the old heads get involved. And the fist fight's not even the craziest part. So Udonis Haslem, Miami Heat legend, old guy Udonis Haslem, who helped bring up Hero and Bam Adebayo when they played for the Heat, was very critical of Draymond Green back in 2022 when Green beat up Jordan Poole at a practice. There was video of Draymond Green jumping on Jordan Poole at practice for the Golden State Warriors when the two played together. So Draymond, reacting with the Draymond Green show, posts an audio clip or to YouTube his thoughts on the fight in Las Vegas, saying, "So when I first saw this, I was like, damn." It's just the most Draymond Green way to start the whole thing. Quote, "This is two guys Udonis Haslem raised. If you raised this young guy in the light of what you was saying about me, and now he punches this other young guy, what y'all kind of co-raised, are you going to have that same energy?" So he's saying, Udonis Haslem, you were the dad in the room, the adult here. You brought these two guys up to the NBA, and now they're fighting each other. This is your fault. And Udonis Haslem, you were mad. Back when I got into that fight with Jordan Poole, you had to talk, and now you're silent on this issue. You caused this one. And Udonis Haslem took to Twitter yesterday and fired back. And it is incredible. Haslem tweets, "At Draymond Green, at Money23 Green, I see some things just don't change. You was on some sucker stuff for 4 years when you swung on Jordan Poole, and you're on sucker stuff now. I usually don't engage, but since you went so far to get my attention, here it is. Udonis Haslem is about to go off. If you think your big 32-year-old, 3 or 4 rings at the time, have an ass, swinging on a 23-year-old Jordan Poole at the same time is the same thing, then you are even more delusional than I thought. Bam is 28. Tyler is 26. Now, that's a good point. Draymond Green was 13 years, 10 years, whatever it was, 12 years, significantly older than Jordan Poole when he attacked Jordan Poole at practice. Udonis Haslam is saying, hey, if you're an old guy beating up a rook, now you're going to drop my name when a 28-year-old, Bam Adebayo, is fighting a 26-year-old Tyler Hero? Haslam says, neither one of them got it all figured out yet. Maybe I was giving you, Draymond Green, too much credit at the time because I thought you did, so that's why I commented. Anyone who knows Bam knows he's strong as a baby bear. If you would have unloaded on Tyler 100%, it's over. He said, Draymond, you fired off on that young boy like it was a club punch and you'd never met him in your life. And he said, you know what? Yeah, I did. What you pulled in Golden State, I did come after you. Stuff that Jimmy pulled in Chicago. Talking crazy to Hoiberg, disrespecting teammates in practice, talking about Jimmy Butler in Minnesota ain't going to fly. So I checked him. Call it heat culture. Oh, ho, Udonis Haslam throws that word right back. Call it heat culture or whatever you want. But before I let one player disrespect Eric Spoelstra in front of the squad and disrupt what we're trying to accomplish, I'll beat him up. I don't really vibe with you. Haslam ends this. I don't really vibe with you. And I think you know that. So unless it's me on Prime talking hoops, I won't mention you at all. You brought me into this, and I am retired and out of the way. I suggest you keep it pushing, because I'm not giving no more hall passes. Tyler Hero and Bam Adebayo are in a fist fight in Las Vegas, and somehow that gets the two old heads, Udonis Haslam and Draymond Green, threatening to fight each other. Draymond's first reaction to seeing this fist fight in Vegas is, I'm going to have to come after Udonis Haslam. Like, Draymond, aren't you in the middle of recruiting LeBron James to the Golden State Warriors? Shouldn't that be your goal? Like, if you look up Draymond Green right now, Bleacher Report, The Score, Yahoo Sports, Miami Herald, most of these headlines say Draymond made, quote, crazy recruitment pitch to LeBron, or it'll make you think twice. Draymond Green claims LeBron recruitment pitch was crazy. That's what you should be focused on. But instead, two young guys, 28, 26, getting a fight in the NBA, and your first thought is, I should use this to call out Udonis Haslam. And Udonis Haslam says, fine, I don't vibe with you. You brought me into this. I am retired. I can justify all the things that I've done as a leader for the Miami Heat. I can justify when I check guys. I can justify when I put them in their place. But you, Draymond, at 30-some-odd years old, 32, 33, when you swung on Jordan Poole, who was 23, new blood in the NBA, you swung on a guy like you didn't even know him. You have no room to talk. Put it away. Now, Bam Adebayo and Tyler Hero, when those two cats meet on the basketball floor, it just got a lot more interesting. And the altercation exposed a hidden dynamic among the Heat's roster. A level of resentment among former Heat players regarding the organization's decision to make Adebayo the untouchable franchise centerpiece. Hero's saying, hey, I was good too. I don't know how he only allowed Bam Adebayo to be the guy here. Peers, former teammates, openly questioning why Adebayo was never included in trade rumors while guys like Hero were. Those guys viewed as expendable points. And it became a rift between Heat players that it sounds like Eric Spoelstra couldn't really contain. So what happened? Hero got traded to the Milwaukee Bucks. He's going back home. And Giannis Antetokounmpo will play with Bam Adebayo for the Miami Heat. Sounds like Miami wins here. Now that is, unless Adebayo has created a locker room cancer that we're starting to unfold, that we're starting to peel back the layers of, and that is now unfolding. If reports from players at Summer League, if the sentiment's true, Hero has a reputation for being cocky, prone to unnecessary trash talk. If it's Hero's side, then Miami may have just exonerated itself, brought in Giannis Antetokounmpo to pair with Bam Adebayo, who wasn't the problem, and the true cancer is gone. That will play itself out over the course of the season in Miami. Who was the issue? Bam Adebayo or Tyler Hero? We're going to learn, and we're going to learn soon. When we come back, it's our Idiots of the Day. Rob Manfred included in this one, as well as the Mets. Of course, the Mets. It is Westwood One Sports, the Westwood One Sports app. You can call or text 310-840-4910. 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

0: Ah, yes. Instrumental Happy by Pharrell Williams. It is the Drake Toll Show. Westwood One Sports, the Westwood One Sports app. Addie Bates produces. Laura Jimenez runs the board. Lionel Messi is the greatest soccer player of all time. There's no getting around it. And now we'll face Harry Kane in the semifinals of the World Cup. Spain and France tomorrow, 3 p.m. Eastern. Hate it. Hate it. Kill it with fire. Every year I have to watch the World Cup at the weirdest, every 4 years, at the weirdest times, because we Qatar or Brazil and then the one time with the United States gets it for the first time since 1990, 94, 90, 90, 90, it wins Italy, wins the U.S. the first time in three decades. And you know what they don't do? They don't allow us to have our own time slots. Of course, Fox is like, well, we're going to get more international viewership, so let's have it at 3 o'clock so we can, appease the folks out in Britain. We can be prime time in England. Like, No! I understand. I get it. The viewership in Europe and the money and the, but I hate the next couple of days. In the middle of your work day, you got to watch the World Cup. What are you going to watch when you come home? Can I tell you a secret? You, me, and God here. I have to record. I get to record these sports minutes every day, where I wake up and ba-na-na. Today in sports, Yannick Sinner wins Wimbledon, and it takes me like 7 or 8 times. Today in sports, Yannick Sinner wins Wimbledon. Wow! And then I got to start like, well, it's not Wimbledon. Yannick Sinner beats Isner. No, again. Today in sports, yeah, and I have to repeat it 7 or 8 times where I finally get it right. I send it to Addie. Addie cuts them. We run the minutes every day. The hell do you want me to say tomorrow? Nothing's going on, man. Power rankings, Mount Rushmore, top 5. No, you can do the World Cup. Except the World Cup's not going to, when I get home to watch sports, we're in the middle of the MLB All-Star break. When I get home to watch sports the next few days, like Wednesday, what's going to be there to coddle me?
1: Oh, my God.
0: What?
1: You could do the home run derby. You could do, is LeBron James holding us all hostage? There are other angles here.
0: Yes.
1: That's why I'm a producer.
0: What am I going to watch? I want to sit down on my couch, eat my little slop. I want to get, you ever have one of those when I was a kid? Those little trays, you can walk into the living room and set them up in front of the couch. We had a couple of those trays.
1: TV dinner.
0: TV, yeah. And you'd sit and you'd, the Razorbacks game is on. Somebody bring out the little TV trays. Bring out the TV tray, set it up, eat your dinner on the TV tray.
1: That's so Southern of you.
0: What am I going to watch? There's nothing
1: home
0: on.
1: Home run derby.
0: Tonight?
1: Yeah.
0: Yeah. What am I going to watch Wednesday? Thursday. Exactly.
1: Well, tomorrow you have a couple of different things. I need to look at the schedule for Wednesday.
0: I know. That's what it's just like Korean table tennis, which I did bet on. I had some Brendan Sorsby years in college.
1: Did you even watch Wimbledon yesterday?
0: I did. I did. My family's here for the first time since October. They get to come once a year probably. So this is their great 2026 pilgrimage to Savannah, Georgia. My brother's here. Landon loves to fish. So yesterday we took the boat out. Yep. Took the boat out. Landon's 21 years old. He has
1: autism.
0: Why isn't
1: he on the show?
0: That would be interesting.
1: We could talk about bowling.
0: He loves to bowl. Landon got a little too hot on the boat yesterday. We went and found shark teeth at Shark Tooth Island. We went to Defusky Island. There's a little bar and grill there. Great food, live music. The bass player, the keyboard player were nuts. So good. And we watched Wimbledon. We watched Yannick Sinner win it. They're like, what is it, 23? They had an insane rally late in the match that Sinner ended up helping, that helped Sinner close the whole thing out. And so I did. I watched it. If sports are on, I'm watching sports. We went to Harbor Town. We boated up to Harbor Town yesterday, the golf course, which was cool. My dad didn't care. So where's the Razorback football? I was like, all right, where's that? Thanks, Dad. But that is, yes, I'm wondering this week what to watch, when to watch, because the World Cup has gone and made 3 o'clock the window, which is just the year we host. They're playing the semifinals at 3 o'clock. Am I alone in being upset with that?
1: Um, I mean, I get it. I get it because of the rest of the world and how ratings work. But I guess, yeah, it is frustrating. Like, it's frustrating for sure.
0: I don't care about the rest of the world today. I care about us.
1: That was probably the most American thing you've ever said.
2: Yeah, we're not even in the semifinals. What does
0: it
2: matter?
0: But this is supposed to be about us. We're the ones hosting it.
2: Then take the day off.
0: Our time.
1: He
0: is. Our time.
2: That is...
1: He is. He's taking the rest of the week.
0: Well, I am going. I am going to the match. I am going to the match, so I will get to see it.
1: Why are you complaining? What am I supposed to watch?
0: So what are we going to watch after it's over? Is the question. Maybe
1: John Lund won't be the one struggling with that. I guess it'll be John Lund who needs to figure out what we're talking about.
0: I like John Lund. Poker. Maybe I am the idiot of the day.
3: Idiot of the day.
0: Idiot of the day, Rob Manfred? Yep. He couldn't pronounce the name of the first overall pick in the MLB draft that was held over the weekend. Here is Manfred doing his very best.
4: With the first pick of the 2026 MLB draft, the Chicago White Sox select Rock Chalewski, a shortstop from UCLA.
0: Yeah! Now, Rock was the clear runaway favorite for first overall pick, and I don't know if I can say this on the air. I may have to wait for tomorrow. Chalewski, by the way, is how you pronounce his name. He was the first overall pick, and apparently my sister... I'll say it. My sister went on a date with the guy who got drafted second overall.
2: Nice.
0: Like a week ago.
1: Wait. How old is your sister?
0: They're the same age.
1: Oh, okay.
0: Yeah.
1: Oh, okay.
0: They're both 18, I think.
2: She was concerned.
0: She went on a date with a guy who got drafted second overall.
1: Wait, but I thought she was in college.
0: She skipped a year of high school. Well, not of high school, but like of grade school.
1: Okay, because he's still in high school.
0: Well, no. He's actually... just signed up.
1: Well, now he did. I'm sorry. I'm the person who thinks that it's a little weird if you're in college dating a high schooler. I'm sorry. That's me. That's
0: he's me. Never going to college. He's never getting a degree. So that's
1: no, he's
0: one
1: not.
0: Thing
1: he's not. But he was in high school when they went on a date.
0: This is a week ago.
1: Yeah. Let me go pick up my boy at the high school parking lot.
0: Sister's 18. What are you?
1: Yeah, but she's in college. I'm sorry.
2: They're the same age.
1: No.
0: And he's at... training camp. He's in spring training.
1: Wait, what year was your sister born?
0: 2007?
1: Oh, he was born 2008. She's rocking that cradle.
0: Wow. Okay. I mean, I'm rooting for it. Just put it that way.
2: He wants to inside a scoop. Yeah.
0: I don't care whether or not you like it. I'm rooting for it. Congratulations to Rock Chalewski for being the number one overall draft pick, and Rob Manfred, close enough.
4: You thrilled our fans.
0: Idiot of the day, Zach Wheeler or the MLB? Wheeler was approached by the MLB to be an all-star replacement. He declined because he felt disrespected. Addy, is this aura? Is this aura or is this a little too far?
1: No, it's a little too far at this point. Okay. Yes, they corrected their mistake. MLB corrected their mistake. Hey, doesn't matter how you got in. You got in. You should accept that if you wanted to be an all-star. But because they did not approach him first, you know, he was like, well, now I don't want to. Now I feel like a second choice. Like, okay, buddy, well, now you're not an all-star. So how's that?
0: Can you give me context? Am I missing something here?
1: Yeah, Zach Wheeler's really good, and he wanted to be an all-star because the all-star game's in Philly. So that's why they're doing, like, all the Philly stuff, and he wasn't selected initially, and now they're like, hey, yeah, come be an all-star, because they were adding people to the roster 2 days ago. And he was like, well, no, now I don't want it. So he's just being salty.
0: Can I ask you, and we'll ask AJ Ramos this, who's about to join the show, but, I mean... What is the All-Star game? Do you just want to break at this point?
1: I mean, it just depends. When you're usually a lot of the younger guys, like, you would love to be an All-Star. That's awesome. You see, like, on, like, people's plaques in the Hall of Fame, like, 3-time All-Star, 5-time Gold Glove winner. You know what I mean? Like, it's a great honor. You're one of the best.
0: Do you miss when the All-Star decided who would host the World Series?
1: I mean, it was fun, but I also think it was probably the worst way to decide that. What we now seems more logical.
0: Pretty awesome. I miss that. AJ Ramos played, he was in the 2016 All-Star game, by the way. And that was the last time it counted because the Cubs got screwed, if you ask the Cubs, on the whole winning game 7 in Cleveland versus winning it in Chicago. Cubs, by the way, at the time, Cubs-Indians, that's a crazy World Series. Who allowed that to happen? We let the Jets go to the Super Bowl, and they played the Lions. That's the equivalent. That's 100%
1: the
0: equivalent.
1: That team was stacked. It was a great team.
0: For sure. In the same way that, like, today the Lions are good and no one would question, but also it's just those logos. At the time especially, it's like, what the heck is this? And it was a great World Series. 7 games. That was a really good Indians team, too. Guardians, Cleveland. Idiot of the day. Not all of us. Yesterday, Mitch McConnell posted a picture with his wife. I'm alive. Still alive over here. Hey. And to prove he's alive, he posted said picture with the day's newspaper, the Daily Paper, the Washington Post had just come out. And he was like, all right, this will show them, hostage style, that it's today's date and I'm alive with today's newspaper. Some are claiming, Addy, that it might be AI.
1: I mean, it's the whole picture. Who's wearing jeans in a hospital bed? Who's wearing a little button-up, holding the newspaper like this?
0: It is interesting. People have been dissecting the photo for the last 24 hours to tell if it's real or not real. And odd that in the statement was way too long to read. It was paragraphs and leagues long. I ain't reading all that. I'm sorry, or I'm happy for you. I ain't reading all that. He didn't mention the passing of his friend, Lindsey Graham, one time.
1: Do you think he knows?
0: Oh. Did they not tell him? They should inform him about Mac Miller at the same time. They should sit him down and be like, listen, I got bad news about Buddy Holly, Mac Miller, Lindsey Graham.
1: Abraham Lincoln.
0: Oh, he's not going to like that one. He's not going to like that one. Idiot of the day. All of us. It's been a duck this whole time.
1: Here's a picture for YouTube.
0: If you turn... This is such a July 13th story. If you turn North America and South America on its side, it becomes a striking resemblance to the silhouette of a duck. God, I miss sports.
2: It's July. It's fine. It's fine.
0: You know what? Wild card idiot of the day, because it's my favorite story of the last couple weeks. Terry and Arnold.
2: Again?
0: He may have robbed and kidnapped people, maybe, which I've done the same. We've all robbed and kidnapped people before. I've made this case multiple times. I should, as an NFL player, be allowed to rob and kidnap people. That's my right as someone who's very good at football, as it would be in this case for Terry and Arnold. Thank you. However, now he's in the middle of a case where he could be sentenced to life in prison. The New York Jets did call. And they are interested in signing Terry and Arnold. So we have to have the conversation. Would you rather, real Sophie's Choice here, play for the Jets or put on the old orange jumpsuit, grab a rock hammer, and hope for the best? Swim 300 yards through diarrhea and move to Zihuatanejo. Oh. In Mexico.
2: What? That's highly specific.
0: Someone's never seen Shawshank Redemption?
2: Oh, no. Oh, wait. Is it? It's been a while. I'll have to go rewatch it. I'm sorry.
0: There's no way to get around it. It's the whole ass plot. I gave the whole movie away. People to listen to
1: it. Drake just pulled that out of his ass. Like, swimming, he thought he was heck? Just
2: swimming through tight. What?

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4: 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We are officially at the Major League Baseball All-Star Break. Perfect time to have A.J. Ramos, the MLB vet, current Marlins analyst, and MLB network analyst on the show. A.J., appreciate you being up early with us and joining the program. And, man, I guess first question that I would have for the everydayers, the everyday folks, if you've gone from playing 95 games, middle of the summer, dog days, July, is there almost a reward to a break? How do players balance the honor of All-Star versus, man, I need a couple of days off?
5: Well, I mean, it all depends on if you've made an All-Star team before. For the most part, you know, when you get to the middle of the season, that's when you start feeling the weight of the season. Yeah. All the games you've been playing. So a lot of guys welcome this break. So it's something that a lot of guys look forward to. But when you get the honor of playing an All-Star game, especially if it's your first time, any time really, but mostly if it's your first time, you definitely get an extra boost of adrenaline, and you kind of get more energy. And because it's a huge deal to make an All-Star team. And I think now, so when I made the All-Star team, there was only 2 days off, I believe, and now there's 3 days off. So yeah. If you made an All-Star team, you get an extra day off after. So you actually get 1 day off. Whereas before, if you made the All-Star team, both the days that you're supposed to be off, they're accounted for. So you kind of go into the season a little bit tired. I had that feeling a bit where, because it's an all-day thing, the All-Star day and weekend, or All-Star the few All-Star days, it's a full schedule. So, but yeah, it's something that if you get the opportunity to do it, most guys are going to take that.
4: Take me into that room when you first found out you were a Major League Baseball All-Star. What was your reaction?
5: It was vindication to some degree. You know, when I was drafted in a round that doesn't exist anymore, I signed for $1,000. My whole career, I had to constantly prove myself. You know, when I walk, I'm 5'10", you know, 5'10", 200 pounds. I don't turn any heads when I walk into a door, and I didn't throw 100 miles an hour as a closer. I was throwing 93, 94 miles an hour. So I had to constantly prove myself, and there was a deep belief in myself that I knew that I can be an All-Star, and that was a goal of mine. And so when I was in that room, and it was me, Jose Fernandez, Fernando Rodney, and Marcelo Ozuna, and Giancarlo Stanton, and Jeffrey Loria, the owner of the Marlins at the time, pulled us in the office and said, "Sorry, guys, you guys aren't going to have any days off because you're going to San Diego." And when I heard that, you know, I still get chills thinking about it, because it was something that I knew that I was always good enough, and maybe those around me didn't see that, except for my parents and family. So to be able to make that team and to show that I was good enough was meant everything, because it was something that I knew, I believed in myself. And so for it to become from a dream to a reality, was a surreal feeling, because it's like I've always known I was good enough, and now everyone else is seeing that I was good enough. So it was a great feeling.
4: The MLB All-Star, AJ Ramos, joins the Drake Toll Show. Incredible perspective there, because, again, the weight of an MLB season has to be incredibly heavy, but to know the honor that it is to be named the All-Star team and what it meant to you gives great, again, great perspective. With that, 2016 specifically, it was the last time the All-Star game score meant something in regards to the World Series, the AL and the NL, and who got to host for that seven-game series. And Game 7 ended up being in Cleveland due to the AL winning that All-Star game. How different was that, the fact that you could have a competitive advantage for your league if you won the All-Star game? Do you miss that format?
5: I do, because, you know, it's one of those things where you compete a little bit harder when you know there's something on the line, obviously. So you're out there and you know that the game means something. And so guys maybe play a little bit harder. Although baseball, the pitcher versus the hitter, it always, whether you're playing wiffle ball outside, neither one of those, the pitcher or hit nor the hitter, want to lose, right? Yeah. It's such a competitive thing. You know, it's one-on-one, basically. You know, it's a pitcher against the hitter, one-on-one, who's going to win. And, you know, now, you know, everyone plays everybody a lot, at least once. So some of the matchups you'll see, you've seen before, but still, you know, some of the matchups that are out there, you want to maximize it. You want to show on the biggest, one of the biggest stages in baseball that, that you can be dominant, and it's fun. And now they do different things too, where I guess now, because it's not you're not competing for the you know, the home field advantage for the World Series, they mic guys up while they're pitching and doing different things. So they're finding ways to make it more, like, you know, fun still. But, you know, when there's something on the line, it sets the game different. Guys compete just a little bit harder. And because they know that there's something on the line, especially for, you know, half the league is in on the playoffs right now, you know, with how the AL is.
4: Like, yeah.
5: You know, it's up for grabs. And so you would think that format would mean even more right now, because there are so many teams that have potential to make a playoff run. And you know just as anybody else that in baseball, it doesn't matter how your season went. If you make, you know, if you make a playoff run, it's all about who gets hot at the end. So everyone has a chance. So, yeah, it's a little bit different, but I do miss that format a bit.
4: Getting into kind of the CBA and some of the higher conversations about Major League Baseball happening right now, as it pertains to the change in the format for All-Star Weekend, the change in the format of the Home Run Derby, or, man, even you played an era where – your starting pitcher was coming to the plate in the National League, right? There's a 9-year-old kid who would find that so foreign. They'd be like, what the hell does that mean? Like, no, we used to do that. And the pitch clock, the rules changes in Major League Baseball, whether it's All-Star game or the day-to-day, are they positive for the sport?
5: I think so. I think they've been positive so far. I love the pitch clock. It speeds everything up. It kind of puts a little bit more pressure on the pitcher. But that's something I like. I mean, when I was playing, I only pitched well when there was pressure on me, you know, in safe situations. That's whenever I had my best numbers. And when I was just going in to get work, that usually didn't go very well for me. And the pitch clock is great. The, challenge system has been great. I think fans have been, involved and they kind of like that as well. And there's more strategy to the game with that. I believe so far that most of the changes that they've made to the game are beneficial, and they help the game. There hasn't been anything so far that I don't think that has been a negative. They still got to refine some things, maybe some of the replay system stuff. I mean, if you can only replay a certain amount of things, but you can't replay these other things, like, you know, I think they should add more things in that we can review. Yeah. Just to make sure that you're getting the call right. But, you know, it's all a process that they're refining. And I like that they're trying to find ways to make the game just a little bit better. I know it changes it. I know some of the traditionalists, you know, baseball fans may not like some of that. But you definitely have to change with the times, right? And try to keep up with it, or else you're going to start losing fans. And as you can see, baseball is more popular than ever.
6: Yep.
5: And arguably, the All-Star game, the MLB All-Star game, is probably the most watched, the most popular All-Star games of all the sports. And it's because they continue to tweak it a bit, but still keep that traditional side. And it just brings more fans to the game.
4: The MLB vet, A.J. Ramos, joins the Drake Toll Show, Westwood One Sports, the Westwood One Sports app. A.J., with that, in a room where a lot of leaders, a lot of players who are leaders in Major League Baseball will gather this week, how many talks are those guys having about rules, implementations, about the CBA? How much is going on behind closed doors in these 2 or 3 days where guys are having high-level conversations about how to make the league better, namely with those three letters, CBA?
5: Yeah, I'd imagine that, you know, there would be some talks of that, especially when you get some of these big guys in the same room, some of them who are representatives for their team, you know. There could be some talks there, but honestly, you know, when I went, there was hardly any conversations or hardly time for conversations. I mean, you have media time at certain time, then you have a luncheon, then you have all these different things, then you got to get ready for the field and try to get ready to play in the ball game. So there's not too many conversations, but you know, throughout the locker rooms, throughout everyday play, for sure. Especially when there's a new proposal, there's any new news on it. Throughout the clubhouse, guys are talking about it, and they're getting on text chains to make sure that everyone's on board. And it's important. It's an important time, and it's an important time because everyone has to be, as long as everyone is in the mindset to try to make the game better, I think things will work out. That's got to be the biggest message, is trying to make the game better and moving forward from there.
4: AJ, again, appreciate you being up early with us. Last couple things I got for you here. I know getting into the All-Star break, a slight skid for the Marlins that wasn't in the cards, but man, the body of work for Miami and what they've put together, the excitement that I can feel around the players, the clubhouse, the interviews. What has the 2026 Miami Marlins season been like from your perspective? And is there the makings of a playoff run here with this team?
5: Yeah, so when at the beginning of the year, there was a lot of talk about some of the systems that the Marlins are implementing. What is this? How is this going to work? There's no way that you're going to, you know, there's a lot of talk about how it's so different that there's no way it can work and all these different things. And then come, you know, the midseason, and you see that a lot of their stuff that they're doing is working. And, yeah. You know, from a perspective from the Marlins, I mean, a lot of this was experimental. They're like, we think this type of pitch calling could work, you know, the bat speed programs, all these different ways to play the game. I mean, they're even leading off from third base when there's a left-handed hitter inside the foul line, yeah. Right? That's, I mean, how often do you see that? They're being unique in the way that they're winning ball games and the way that they're evaluating their talent and the way that they're even their lineup is hardly ever the same. Right. And people question, you know, why is Liam Hicks leading off when he's, you know, has so many RBIs and all these different things, but they're still winning. Yeah. Right. So it's vindication for the Marlins that there are validation for the Marlins that they are, that their process is working. And the more that they keep creating and the more that they keep doing that, the better that they'll be able to get players that are going to fit that current system instead of going out and getting the hottest, you know, free agent. They're going to get the right free agent that fits in their system, right? And so, you know, for me, it's really fun to watch. And it's a young team that's figuring out how to play in the big leagues. And a lot of what the information that they're giving the guys is honestly making, you know, the guys with the least amount of experience, that's, it's giving them a veteran type of look at the game and understanding of how their game is. Whereas before, you have to get, you know, 500 at bats or, you know, 1,000 at bats, whatever it is, to get your system. From your first AB at the big leagues, they're giving you a cheat sheet of the type of player that you are so that you don't have to go out there and fail to figure out the type of player that you are. It allows you to go out there and cement your game from pitch one. Same thing with the pitchers. And when you give a talent that's in the big leagues a cheat sheet of the type of player that they are, it gives them a better chance to reach the ceiling that they can get to, and in turn turns into wins, because guys are playing, you know, closer to their ceiling than other guys, right? Because they have all this information. So for me, it's a learning experience still for them. They're still going to have to understand now that they have the information. Now they're going to have to figure out how to do it in the dog days, in July, in August, in September. It goes from understanding the knowledge to understanding how to get the best out of yourself when you are dog tired. Yeah. And that's what it is to be a big league, to be able to run that marathon. You know, for the first half, you're like, yeah, we did it. But you got a whole nother half to go. And so that's going to be another learning experience. So they may go through a skid. It happens. I mean, look at the Yankees. They're like the best team in the league early on. And then they went through a skid. Same thing with every team. The best team in the league is going to look like the worst team at certain points. And the worst team is going to look like the best team at certain points, right?
6: Yeah.
5: And so it's about managing those skids, understanding and figuring out how to perform whenever you don't have your A stuff. Because in August, when it's really hot, that's whenever those dog days come, and you have to figure out, all right, how do I win with my C stuff? And they're going to have to figure that out. But overall, the information, the process, everything is there for them, and they've hit it on the nail, hit the head on the nail, and it's been fun to watch.
4: AJ, again, super appreciative of your time early this morning. Excited to keep following along as you cover the Marlins this year. Congratulations on you know, getting to reflect or not in 2016 as well. Like you said, it's cool to hear that it still gives you chills, that moment, and to give that perspective to the show is priceless. Thank you again for your time.
5: Yes, sir. Thanks for having me.
4: AJ Ramos at the AJ Ramos on Twitter. You can follow him and keep up with his Marlins coverage as well as his coverage of the Major League All-Star. I mean, I that's crazy, man. It's like you hear the murmurs from guys who have been to a couple of All-Star games, like, man, I'm tired. And it's the same thing as when you turn on these podcasts, NBA players, like, oh, $100 million is not a lot of money, you know, because you get it, and then the baby mama, and then your mom, and you gotta buy the house, the car, next thing you know, you're broke. And it's almost like this pompous, arrogant attitude toward being an NBA player, toward $100 million contract. And you hear these MLB guys, like, yeah, man, it's one of the toughest weeks of the year. It wears you out. Being an All-Star is just more inconvenient than anything. And you get a guy like AJ Ramos, who is, you know, had his shot in 2016 to be an All-Star to prove it, and how vindicating that was for him in his career. That's rare. That's the correct perspective to view this week through the lens of. When we come back, the World Cup's still going on. Soccer is still happening. Lionel Messi, the greatest player to ever do it, will compete again on Wednesday in Atlanta, and you should be glued to this one. Here's why he's the greatest of all time, even when he doesn't score. This is the Drake Toll Show.
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0: It is the Drake Toll Show. 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Locked on Big 12 right here on the Drake Toll Show. Lionel Messi is the greatest soccer player of all time. And I know, I understand he did not score against Switzerland. And you know what? Honestly, Argentina, who is in the semifinals, has not had an incredible run of the World Cup, except for they're in the semifinals. You know, like, they limped there a little bit, for sure. Argentina's had a weird, funky couple of weeks in the knockout stage. But they're still winning. And now Argentina and England. Because it was, the Cape Verde was that weird 2-2, like, what the heck is happening? And then Egypt, you're down 2-0. Egypt would have argued 3-0. And a late comeback helps Argentina get to the quarterfinals. And you play Switzerland. And it's 1-1, you go to extra time, and you fight through it and win. And Lionel Messi didn't score a goal in that match. So how is the host of the radio show taking away Messi as the greatest player in the world from a match where he didn't score? Well, it's because at all times, namely when Switzerland had 10 players left, and all everybody, you know, people like, oh, I can't watch soccer. All I do is flop and flutter and jumping all around and make no. Well, a player for Switzerland was effectively kicked out of the game, shown a red card for flopping. It was so egregious. The flop was that bad. So we're appeasing you, ye who don't like the flopping in soccer. We're making it better for you. We're making it better. You can tell when Switzerland was down to 10, even when they had 11. Just all focus at all times. Where's Lionel Messi? No one's ever controlled a soccer ball like Lionel Messi does. No one has ever. The touch is, it's in its rarest form. 48 career titles. 2022 FIFA World Cup. That's the last thing he really needed was the World Cup, and he got it. Couple Copa Americas, league titles in Spain and France. He is the greatest to ever do it. And I implore you to watch the World Cup. This is the last opportunity you get to see Lionel Messi in the World Cup. Very likely he retires after this. He hangs up his World Cup cleats and is done. He is the number one goal scorer in World Cup history. No one has more. The accolades continue to pile on. He could go back to back and lead Argentina to another victory. It's waning, right? Like, your opportunity to watch the guy, the GOAT, one of the greatest athletes of all time, probably a top five athlete of all time. Your opportunity to watch that, your window, is closing. Wednesday, you'll get another chance. 3 o'clock, Argentina and England. You're my wonderwall. Let's take you back to that 3-1 win. 1-1, extra time, and the same Ian Dark that joined the Drake Toll Show on Thursday at this very time was on the call for Fox. Julian Alvarez makes it 2-1 in extra time.
1: Alvarez! Oh! That is a wondrous goal! Argentina do it again!
0: Live from Arrowhead Stadium. That was the only clip I was going to pull. Only one I was going to pull from Argentina taking the victory over Switzerland. It was 2-1. That was the dagger. But he is now my close personal friend, Ian Dark, who's broadcasting the game and had an incredible final call as Lautaro Martinez put in the 3-1 true clincher.
1: Argentina get possession. Messi wants it on the far side, but it's Almada. He's going to try and find Messi. He's going to try and score himself. Lautaro Martinez! 3-1 Argentina! Game, set, and match. That'll be all she wrote.
0: Thank you, Ian Dark. That does it. Argentina is moving on. On the other side, whoa! Jude Bellingham getting England to the semifinals. And he's England's leading goal scorer here. Not Harry Kane, Jude Bellingham. getting England to the semifinal. Stunning. They're shades of 1966, the last time England had substantial success in a World Cup title. This English team is being talked about with the legends in their country. And they're 90 minutes-ish away from going to the World Cup final if they can knock off an Argentina team that's shown cracks in its foundation. Thanks to a guy named Jude Bellingham that helped knock off Erling Haaland and Norway 3 minutes into extra time.
2: Rodgers instead. Rodgers lets it go. Nilan spills it. It's a goal. It's Jude Bellingham. It's England back in front.
0: That would be the difference in a win for England over Norway 2-1. And then as soon as the match was over, all hell breaks loose in Miami when the English nation, when the crowd chants out, "Hey Jude."

0: Scenes in the soccer world. Argentina and England will meet on Wednesday, but not before France and Spain square off at 3 Eastern time tomorrow. It is Monday. That means Addie Bates has compiled it. Time for our Music Monday.
1: All righty, Drake Toll, here's your first song.

0: bangers.
1: Oh, that's not good. Song number one.
2: You can hear Indiana by the light switch. Who watches over you?
1: You can dance. You can dance. Is it that one?
0: No.
1: Sounds just like it. Okay, what is it?
0: That is Birdhouse in Your Soul by They Might Be Giants.
1: Birdhouse in Your Soul by They Might Be Giants.
0: That's a big song from the 90s.
1: That is the you're making things up now. That was an AI song. Birdhouse in My Soul.
0: Off of the album Flood.
1: Oh, song two. Chris Brown?
0: Oh!
1: Chris Breezy?
0: Neo.
1: Well, what's the difference? Come on.
0: Oh, well, okay. Closer. Closer. The song was Closer.
1: Closer? I thought it was Can't Stop. Just can't stop. Okay, song three.
2: It's getting better all the time. There's nothing new.
1: I'd Stop the World. I think that's the full title.
0: No.
1: Oh, What's Melt With You?
0: Yeah, I Melt With You.
1: I Melt With You by The Cars.
0: Modern English.
1: No, no, no. Okay, I got two more. I can do this. I can do this. Okay, fourth song. I feel like it's the Mamas and the Papas decided to get a little funky with it. Mama Cass got up in there. ABBA? Like a folky ABBA?
0: That's John Lennon and Elton John.
1: And Yoko Ono?
0: No, this is about when they split for a little bit. Whatever gets you through the
1: name night. Name the song?
0: Whatever Gets You Through the Night.
1: Okay, final song. Blow by Kesha, the remix.
0: That's Katy Perry, E.T.
1: Katy Perry?
0: Wow.
3: I would have thought you got it the last one. Really?
0: That was a rough one today.
1: Why would I get Katy Perry?
0: Because we're the same age. That was big when we were younger. Banger. That whole album.
1: I'm being profiled here. I'm being profiled.
0: Sorry, it's not
1: the
0: country.
1: The kid from Arkansas doesn't know the Katy Perry song.
0: Kid from Arkansas only knows country. Sorry, guys.
1: Folk, Appalachian. More like a town mountain guy myself. Addie Bates produces. Laura Jimenez runs the board to Armin Williams, Bruce Gilbert, Ryan McGuire, Colin Jones. Cumulus, thanks for a job. I appreciate it. It's really nice. You better, you bet. Nick Costos is back. Yep, you better, you bet. Head of your way on Westwood One Sports, the Westwood One Sports app. We'll see you tomorrow from 6 a.m. to 9 a.m. Eastern Time. 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

0: Well, good morning. Good morning, one and all. How's everybody doing on this Monday? It's bright and early. Get ready to start a new week. A regular work week, I think, for most. For most. Jason Ross, Chris Furlod, and one more week of vacation for Carmichael Dave. How about that?
1: I'm not walking over there before I get my coffee.
0: I hope he enjoys his time. He kind of split it in a couple of different locations. We are in one location.
2: How long did you say he's been off for?
0: Well, 1 week, right?
2: Are you sure about that?
0: I know where you're going, I think. A week and a couple days? Is that what you're saying?
2: A week and a half.
0: Week and a half. Yeah, we worked Monday, Tuesday, Wednesday of 4th of July week, which feels like a long time ago now. So we're off Thursday, Friday, had a couple of best ofs for you. Hopefully you enjoyed that. So this is really good planning by Dave.
2: I think the last time he was on was June.
0: Feels like it. And I will say it. I'm going to give a hat tip to him, Chris. A good plan. Well planned by Dave. Take 2 weeks of actual time off to get, if you count in the weekends, he's getting a lot of time off. So well done. Well done, Carmichael Dave. He'll be back with us on Monday. I am coming to you from Las Vegas. Chris is in our studios in Sacramento, and you know we are here for NBA Summer League, as we're going to be here for a couple more days. But the entire crew, they're here. Believe it or not, they got here yesterday. They'll have to tell you about their journey here. There's always a story to follow. But we are all here. Thanks to Power Business Technology. We'll be your eyes and ears of all things Kings, all things Summer League, Power Business Technology, copiers and printers for your office needs. So they will have the show, the Drive Guys, this afternoon and all week long from Las Vegas. But starting today, saw all the guys last night at the game. We'll talk about that. We will be joined today on the show from the Sactown Sports pad. I don't even know what's going on over there. Whitey Gleason's going to join us at 9 o'clock. He'll give us an update of what's going on over there. He'll give us an update on what his thoughts were on the game last night and what they've got coming up this week. And I know they got a lot of things planned for this week. So we look forward to that today at 9. We also will have some sound here and reaction from the game last night, the first Summer League loss. But we will have some audio for you, some post-game reaction. Our first look at Maxime Reyneau, who looked really good. That's not really a spoiler, but we'll spend a segment or two on the play of Maxime Reyneau. We're going to hear from Jonathan Mobo, one of the new Kings on a two-way deal that, again, I like what I see from him. We'll hear from the head coach, the Summer League head coach, Chris Darnell. And I had a sit-down yesterday with Kings rookie Alex Caravan. So you'll hear that conversation today coming up at 8 o'clock. So we've got a lot of things coming on the show over the next, excuse me as I clear my throat on the show. Sorry about that. Over the next couple of hours. That was a Vegas morning sound right there. But we do welcome you in, and we welcome your participation as usual. As you guys can follow us up, people are already, very active on the morning chat. We appreciate that. Good morning, YouTubers. Thank you there. A lot of people checking in saying good morning. We're glad you are here. And so check on in, make your comments, say hello, talk to one another, be nice, be kind, hit the thumbs up button, all that kind of stuff. On the text line, we're available there too. 916-339-1140. But we'll start things out before we get to leading off and all of a lot of our typical things that we like to get to. Do a little weekend check. Chris, I'd like to start with you. How was your weekend over the last couple of days? How'd it go?
2: It was fine. Got to see FIFA once again putting their thumb on the scales of the games.
0: Okay. I do have a question on that. How are you doing about your guy, Haaland?
2: Oh, that was fine. It's just... FIFA thinks we're stupid, and they're just making up things. So it's just like, all right, I understand.
0: What were they making up in that match specifically?
2: Well, there was the goal kick that a lot of people saw the ball change direction. And then FIFA was like, oh, no, we've got the sensor in the ball, so we can see that it didn't touch anything. So they're trying to tell us what we didn't see, and like everyone complaining on the field, and they're just like, oh, no, that didn't happen at all.
0: Yeah. I was watching a lot of that, and that was, I was watching it without audio in the end. Why was he not in an extra time, Erling Haaland?
2: I don't know, they just took him out.
0: Okay. I mean, look, he's superhuman. So, I mean, it was, I just was a little disappointing to watch that at the end. Again, I'm going to plead a bit of ignorance on soccer. No expert by any means. But the one I have to ask you about, I was in the hotel and at the casino. I mean, the TVs, everybody was watching. But again, without volume, and I didn't see the specific play. Was the red card in the Argentina match, was that called for flopping?
2: It was his second yellow card, which was red, which was for flopping.
0: Okay. So someone explained it to me. They said he was flopping and he got a red card. I'm like, they gave him a red card and a man advantage for flop. Okay. Thank you. No, that one makes a little more sense. Got it. Okay. I feel a little bit better about that, but you're going, okay, I believe you want Argentina to win, but my goodness. Okay. Well,
2: but the bad thing is we've seen a ton of those. Yeah. And then now is the time that you decide to yellow card someone for that.
0: Right. Doesn't seem right. Or that's not what you want, right? Is it akin to, you know, a referee in the finals, you know, the last minute, and they've been letting something go, and then you call like this huge foul that dictates the outcome of the game?
2: Yeah.
0: Yeah. Yeah. Well, I'm with you too, because a lot of people here have been, I mean, it's hard to ignore. It doesn't feel, when I was here, or I'm still here, watching with a lot of people through various times, just you can't not see soccer on here and some sort of TV in the casino, just downstairs somewhere, whether it's sports books, just in the casino. It felt a little less patriotic as opposed to more about gambling, which is understandable. So I'm like, you hear cheers from different parts, but you weren't hearing chants. It's like, I feel like this is strictly on people's bets, and that's okay. I mean, that's a little bit what you get here, but I'm with you. I think you said this last week. It's just now we're getting to less and less games, though. Hopefully maybe the best of the best soccer. You hope that we're down to the final four. So yeah, Saturday to have two matches was fun. Friday was, we had soccer after the show as well. So a lot of soccer over the weekend. What else did you get into anything else over the weekend?
2: No, that was basically it.
0: You were dialed in on soccer.
2: Yeah.
0: Yeah. Well, that is okay. We had a lot of basketball out here, a lot of basketball stories to tell you over the next couple of hours. As of now, I am broadcasting here from Las Vegas. It feels like it already looks a little different than the other day. So I have the room shades and like the silk or the sheer blinds open as well. There is a cloud cover, which I don't remember ever seeing anything like that. I'm sure it's warm outside. It's been hot the whole time here. Last night was a little bit better, but just toasty temperatures here in Las Vegas. But like we always say, you're either in it for a few minutes and then you're in 70 degree temperatures most of the rest of the time. But there's been fun to catch up with Kings fans out here. Decent amount last night when they're getting ready to play the Wizards. They, you know, the on-court MCs trying to get fans involved. And they started with, all right, who's here? Let me hear you Wizard fans. And, you know, a few. And then let's hear you Kings fans. Like, all right, Sacramento Kings fans are here. So you've been running into Kings fans. And what we always say, and whether you're coming here to watch basketball, or you could do one of the great things when you come to Las Vegas in general, but around NBA Summer League, it's a fantastic people watching place. Just, you could just park yourself at the arena, probably most of any of the casinos, and just observe, and just, you just can't help but run into people, see people, see people you may personally know, or see people you've known and seen, and whether it's been on TV or in movies or whatever, it's just, it's crazy. And pair that with basketball being here.
2: from What's movies, that? I was wondering if you got to see Whoopi Goldberg from the film Eddie.
0: You mean from Sister Act?
2: No, from Sister Act 2.
0: You mean from Rat Race?
2: No, from Ghost.
0: Oh, darn it. What was that one with Ted Danson?
2: Made in America?
0: Yes, good pull.
2: I think that was Will Smith's first movie.
0: He was in that?
2: Yeah.
0: I actually saw that in theaters.
2: Oh, no.
0: Well, wait. Hang on a second. Is it? Have you seen it?
2: I saw it over at my friend's house, I think, in third grade.
0: Okay, so that's you might have answered my question, because I would say, wait, is it worse that I saw that movie in theaters or that you saw it, have seen it in another way, but if you were in third grade and it was what, like on, I don't know, maybe a HBO,
2: I think it was my Showtime friend's older sister's VHS.
0: Yes. Okay. Yeah, I saw it in theater. I think I saw it in theaters. I saw it once. Is that's the kind of movie that's like never on anywhere. Will Smith was in that?
2: Yeah.
0: Okay. Interesting. Yeah, like Peg Junk was Jason Ross chilling with Benicio del Toro. Or Jumpin' Jack Flash. There's another one. Thank you, Peg Junk. I mean, chilling. I was in the vicinity. That's actually a funny story to me. So here's where I think, okay, total name drop thing. I don't always love doing this, but I think it's the only way to tell this story. So where I was sitting last night for the Kings game, and it was actually before the Kings game, the game prior was Warriors and Thunder. Great seats down by the basket, like row two of, or three, two of courtside or whatever, kind of where the media section is. Great seats. And in Thomas and Mac. And as there's just sometimes you could just tell because there's I don't know of any other way to put it, but there's someone kind of designated to help escort whether it's star athletes or actors or, you know, singers, key figure dignitaries. I don't even know how to say it, but, you know, put them. This is where you're going to sit. So someone comes up and you could see a little, like feel a little bit of a buzz. And there's like three or four people that sit down in the row in front of me and to my right, I don't know, about 5 to 6 seats away. And I do see him and it sure looked like Benicio del Toro, but I'm like, I don't know. I didn't get a great look at him, but I'm thinking, I mean, not that he can't be here, but why is he here? Why is he here watching Thunder and Warriors? Or is he going to be here for the Kings and the Wizards? I didn't know. But I wasn't quite sure. And so my favorite part about that is I see him, then he's sitting there. And I'm like, I'm not going to go up to him. I'm just sitting there watching the game. In front of me and one seat to my right, or two, maybe it's just one, is former NBA player, former NBA executive. I believe he's been a GM, but he's been more of a league name and kind of higher up with the league rankings. Kiki Vandeweghe, went to UCLA, by the way. And, you know, he's holding up his phone. He's doing something on his phone. And I can see him Google Benicio del Toro. So I'm like, wait, I'm thinking it's him. He does the Google. He looks. And I'm like, all right, well, I guess my thought process wasn't wrong. He was thinking that. And then, yeah, later on in the game, they even announced that he was there and so on and so forth. But I thought that was an interesting observation. And look, everybody is similar in a lot of their own ways. They have to use internet services to figure out if

0: to have a lot of coverage from what we have learned here, what we see going forward. And we're here for a few more days too. So we look forward to it. And like we said, a lot of people coming your way over the next couple of hours, but let's jump right into it. And let's go ahead and lead off.
1: Let's do it. Leading off, the three top stories in the morning.
2: Huge news. This is very important.
3: Here's cut number one.
4: Oh, God. Oh, God.
0: Well, it feels like a familiar tune and tone, even though it's the first Summer League loss. Losses in summer shouldn't be, shouldn't hit the same way, but the Kings have done their share of losing through all of last year and through the years of recent times. But they've been good this summer. They were good in the California Classic. They're pretty good in the first game. And last night, it started well, but my goodness, did this become problematic for the Sacramento Kings. That second quarter was as bad as we have seen from the Kings so far. I mean, it felt like we watched Washington ratchet up the defense and Sacramento unable to handle it. And at one point, I don't even know the exact numbers of what it looked like in the final total of the quarter, but as far as shooting and all that kind of stuff, but the Kings were outscored 30-7 at one point in the quarter. 30 in a 10-minute quarter is pretty good work in the summer league. And that was going on for Washington. But it was the fact that the Kings only got seven. I mean, the Kings were leading going after one. Made it interesting again in the third and even in the fourth. And we're going to spend some time, too, today on the play of rookie A.J. DeBonsa. Because, you know, people are here to watch the rookies. Acuff, DeBonsa, Peterson, Boozer, Wilson. You know, we're going to have a little further evaluation of what I've seen through a couple of days and a couple of guys in person. But now watching DeBonsa for a second consecutive game and seeing him down low to watch him, this guy's really impressive. I mean, he's so long. He's so athletic. He really much more impactful with the ball than I thought he would be. And they put him on the ball a lot. He's creative. Good passer, pretty good defender. Like, I mean, Washington knew it, I think, when they were drafting one, and there was a debate, him or Peterson. And again, that still could switch. And this is why, and we'll bring this up later too, but this is why when people are drafting and people are giving grades or you have to assess, like this might even, let's just say for, like, if everybody is convinced for a fact that DeBonsa is the best player, he also might be the best player today. But will that change? What will be, what will the outlook look like in 2 years and 4 years? And that's where, you know, someone in this class will be rookie of the year, but will they be the best player of the draft? So you're trying to project on what these guys will look like. But so far, if I'm Washington, I'm happy with what I've seen. And there was some talk last night that they may even shut him down. We've seen that before. Wemby, I think, came here, played a game or two, and they're like, yeah, we know what we've got in him. We're going to shut him down. No need to have him play any more summer league games. We'll see. We'll see what the Wizards elect to do. He's been one of the crowd favorites to watch, and he did not disappoint last night. Got a lot of foul calls, though, too, and maybe the Kings were guilty of some of them, but it sure seemed like he got a friendly whistle. All right, let's go to cut number two.
3: Cut number two.
5: Great, Marty.
0: Can you do that one more time, Chris?
5: Great, Marty.
0: Okay, Marty Fish. He wins the American Century Championship in Lake Tahoe. I know probably a lot of you made the trip up to Tahoe for the weekend. Beautiful to get up there. It's always great. They had some cloud cover yesterday, too. That's a rarity to be out there and watch the stars, a different set of stars out there. Talk about another great place to go and to be a part of people watching. I've always liked the American Century Championship. I think it's fun to watch some of the world's greatest athletes and entertainers play golf. And it's a humbling and frustrating and fun and all of the above kind of sport. And some of the athletes and or singers and actors and whatever have become very, very good. What's interesting about this, like if you watch a professional golf tournament,

0: the gap in scores can be significant in a way where, you know, whoever wins the tournament is just on for that week or for a couple days, and whoever is, you know, gets cut and has a couple of bad scores, obviously things didn't go their way. But the level of difference between the best of the best and the bottom of the cup is not really that drastic. It's just what goes on that week. Look, Scottie Scheffler, the world's best golfer, you know, one of the world's best golfers, missed a cut. It can happen. Tiger Woods would miss a cut every once in a blue moon. But you get out there and you just, there's a wider gap of potential. And so if you're a star and want to play and you get invited, you got to go. You got to go try it out. You got to see what you can do out there. But you can only imagine, you know, the top of the leaderboard that was Marty Fish that won for, I think, a second or third time. Joe Pavelski was the defending champ. He's out there. Steph Curry, Tony Romo, John Smoltz, Nate Bargatze had a really good tournament. You just see, you know, from comedians to singers to baseball players, basketball. Our own Zach LaVine was up there. And we'll give you an update on kind of how everybody, Charles Barkley, who had the worst, at one point had the worst odds, but he's gotten so much better. But it's kind of interesting to see the way the scoring system works for one. And then two, you know, for anybody that golfs, just if you just look at their scorecard and you see, man, some guys are legitimately shooting, you know, low 70s. I don't know if anybody shot us in the 60s, but in the low 70s to, you know, high 90s to 100s. And that's like golf. That's if you go out to any public course in Sacramento, you're going to kind of see that range of scores. So we'll get into a little bit of the tournament. We got so much, though, on the NBA Summer League today. So just wanted to touch on that and one of the things from the weekend. And let's get to one more thing from leading off.
1: Cut number three.
0: Well, I feel like we can rinse and repeat when we play that cut. We're not going to spend a lot of time on the A's today because the first portion of the schedule, we're past the first half. What a brutal week for the A's. We mentioned last week, look, this is the final week before the All-Star break. They're going to Detroit. They're going to Chicago. If they can find a way to, you know, restore order, they're still going to be have given up a lot of their, you know, early credit for the season. But if they can find a way to do something here this week, you know, maybe they can go into the All-Star break with a little momentum. Well, the exact opposite happened. Just an awful week for the A's. They lost again. I think they were outscored something like 24-2 to the White Sox. Got swept. They are now 41-55. They have lost 9 in a row. They are now 8 back. And it's just completely, completely collapsing on the A's, which is too bad. But the All-Star break is here. Home Run Derby will go on today. They'll have a couple days off for baseball, All-Star game tomorrow, and then the last portion of the schedule will resume after that. So we're set you up today. Again, want to hear from you guys on our YouTube chat. Want to hear from you on our text line, 916-339-1140. Call us up to 1-800-920-1140. Jason Ross, Christopher Lodd, we are rolling right along. When we come back, much more Summer League to get to. We got some reaction from Coach Chris Darnell, the Summer League coach, coming up. But up next, we'll kind of wrap things up from the weekend that was. Also out here in Las Vegas was the UFC fight, the McGregor fight. We will talk a little bit about that as well, amongst all the other things that went on this weekend. That is coming up as we're just getting started here on a Monday on Sacktown Sports.
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0: We're going to get into the play yesterday of Maxime Reyneau. Certainly more on Darius Acuff and some of the Kings that we watched here in person in Summer League. We will talk about that throughout the show. Coming up, Kings rookie Alex Caraban will join us. We haven't had a chance to watch him a lot yet. He got hurt that first practice. But we're going to talk to him about his journey, his incredibly decorated career at UConn, and now becoming a pro and playing for Coach Hurley. We're going to talk to him. He will join us at 8 o'clock. I think you'll enjoy that conversation that's coming your way. Also, we will check in live from the Sactown Sports afternoon show pad, what they've got going on. The crew is all together. We're going to talk to Whitey Gleason. That's coming up a little bit later in the show. That'll be around 9 o'clock. Also, in our next segment, we'll hear from Kings Summer League head coach Chris Darnell and kind of what went right and what went wrong from yesterday. So we are just getting started here. Jason Ross, Chris Verlade, Carmichael Day back with us next week. Chris, one of the other things that was going on this weekend here, just to kind of get the vibe of Vegas, which Vegas definitely is a vibe, on Saturday night was the McGregor fight. And we talked about it on Friday. You didn't really have any interest. I didn't. You could feel like there was a certain kind of, a lot of people were asking, I think it was on Paramount. So a lot of people were asking, you know, in these casinos or sports bars, is the fight going to be on? People, if they weren't going, wanted to see what was going on. And to me, obviously, I would assume everybody knows what the result is by now. Didn't take long. McGregor comes in with some kind of super flying leg kick attempt, shreds his knee, basically, and that thing was over. Quick exit.
1: It was great.
0: That made me think, you've been to, what fight was it? You went to a Hatton fight?
2: Oh, Hatton Pacquiao?
0: Yeah. Is that the one you went to?
2: Yeah.
0: Have you been, well, you've been to other fights too, but like, is that the biggest fight you think you've ever been to, like prize fight?
2: Yes.
0: Do you find, I'm trying to think in all of sports, like we talked about ticket prices a lot and how they've just become at such a level that it's like, you know, the haves and the have nots. And if you're going to go, you got to spend so much money to these things. Could there be something that's a worse investment than a fight? I mean, look, there were other fights on the card and maybe there were other great moments, but if you were going there to watch McGregor's return after 5 years, and we had someone here that, you know, Sean Cunningham went, but he went on a media credential.
3: Dork.
0: And, you know, I was thinking, well, if I was to go, I'd have to go buy a ticket. And you start looking at tickets and it's, you know, in the like 1200 range. I'm like, yeah, I'm not that interested. Two, yeah, just I'll find out what happened later. But if I had done it, or others that did do it, and there were a ton of stars there, I mean, just a ton of people at this event. I mean, could you imagine spending that kind of money and that's what you want to see and it's over in seconds? Is there a worse investment, Chris, you think, if you're going to do it, if you're going to spend to go to the sport, like if you're spending all this money to go to the World Cup, okay, well, you're going to see a match that's a couple hours long at least. I can't imagine investing that kind of money and then going to see one specific fight. You know, Tyson had that years ago where you go see a Tyson fight, save all this money, even at that time, whatever it was, equivalent, and he knocks someone out in 30 seconds. That'd be rough. And then for McGregor,
2: I don't know, though, with Tyson, though, that's pretty, that was expected at the time.
0: Yeah, I guess you knew what you were paying for, or I guess, and maybe that's what you're paying to see. And I don't know what the expectation is or was for McGregor. I think a lot of people, I mean, he was underdog. A lot of people thought, well, the time off may help him. Other, you know, I don't know. Was he, others were claiming a pre-existing injury. It's just all of it. I don't even know what to believe with him, but I couldn't even imagine paying that kind of money here in Vegas, which, I mean, it's just, there's money everywhere. And I mean, there's got to be a lot of people going, that's it. I came in here. I flew in here for that. I appear, you know, drove in here for that. However, I got here for that. That'd be rough. But I know that didn't break your heart. You enjoyed that one. As far as the golf goes, we mentioned that. Wanted to give you a couple of just examples of the American Century Championship. We told you earlier, Marty Fish was the winner. Steph Curry, who finished third. just for, because it's the modified Stableford scoring. And if you don't know what that is, I think you get a point for a par, maybe two or three for a birdie, and then an eagle or double eagle. It's just, you know, escalates. And you lose points for a double bogey, or you stay even, whatever. It's a strange scoring system, but I think it gives a chance and probably looks a little bit better on the leaderboard than what you might see, the reality of the scores. But here's what Steph did over his 3 days. Shot a 70, a 75, and a 75. So he was two under, three over, three over. And that's, for anybody that golfs, that's really good. That's really good. That's near the top of the leaderboard. He finished third. Some other people that may intrigue you. Let's see. I mentioned that the comedian, like, for example, Nate Bargatze, he had, let me look at his board. Yeah, he had three birdies yesterday to shoot a 76. He shot an 86 the first day and 84. Well, let's check on our very own Zach LaVine. How did Zach do while playing in this tournament? So Zach LaVine, there were 48 golfers that finished either zero or above in the Stableford scoring system. So everyone in the negative obviously had more of a difficult round, difficult times, less birdies. Zach finished in a tie for 67th, and he shot a 92, a 94, and then an 87 on Sunday. Had a birdie finally on his 12th hole, so that got him some of his points back. But this has become something that's really competitive out there. And again, Zach finished in a tie for 67th. If we start going towards the bottom of this, did Zach finish ahead of Charles Barkley? He did. Charles Barkley finished in 71st, excuse me, in 69th. He shot a 91, a 95, and then a 90. So he's getting better and better. The hitch is gone in his swing. And if we get to the very bottom, the last couple, Ray Romano, Rich Eisen, and then John O'Hurley finished in last. Let's see what his scorecard looks like. 105, 101, 100. That's golf. He had no birdies on his card. That's what hurts. He only had, let me see, 1, 2, 3 pars for the tournament. So if you golf out there, you can relate. Some of them, you go, I'm way better than them, or they're way better than me. That's fine. But it's fun to see them all put together, competing against one another. You get people from The Miz to Baker Mayfield, to Colin Jost, Roger Clemens, Trevor Lawrence, Carson Daly, Jerry Rice, just all over the place, but always a fun and entertaining tournament. Having worked that many times years ago, it's grown in popularity. A lot of people from Sacramento make their way up there to check it out, and it's really is entertaining. It's a good time out to see all the different things out there. On the text line, let's see, it's the way it ended that was the disappointment. If he got knocked out in 30 seconds, it would have been worth it. It wasn't the only fight that was fixed on Saturday, referencing another one. I don't know if that would change it for me. I guess because I'm not a diehard of the sport, but if I invested that kind of money into a fight and you're hoping to, you know, really see something of a spectacle, and instead, I mean, I guess injuries and things like that can happen, but any other sporting event, you can go to a baseball game. Yeah, someone could score 10 runs in the first inning and the game is over, but at least you saw the process of it and you still have more baseball, or a basketball game that gets out of hand, a football game that gets out of hand early, but there's still more time left. I think that's a crazy possibility, but I guess that goes with the sport. That's for sure. And then one other thing before we break and get back into more of the NBA Summer League. Also, just a couple of more thoughts from the World Cup down to the Final Four. It was a good run, and it came to an end for Norway. It was fun to see that fan base, and to watch Argentina get through, and France get through, and Spain. I mean, this is going to be, it's going to be great. The Final Four, we got to wait. I think, Chris, when do they play again? Tuesday or Wednesday?
2: Tuesday.
0: Yeah, so we got to wait another day, but the World Cup is wrapping up. All right, we're going to wrap up this segment. When we come back, let's dive into last night, specifically the game with the Sacramento Kings and their first real blemish, first time where they looked not honestly that impressive. There were moments, but this was not the best version of at least the Summer League Sacramento Kings with a couple of highlights. But we'll go over that. We'll hear some post-game reaction from Kings Summer League head coach Chris Darnell and more reaction from you as we continue here on Sacktown Sports.
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0: 1st of July. Happy Monday to one and all. Hopefully you have a good weekend. We are coming to you from Las Vegas. Thanks again to our friends at Power Business Technology, where your eyes and ears for all things Kings, all things Summer League out here in Las Vegas. Are ready and I mean ready to roll. We'll be checking in with Whitey at 9 o'clock. We're going to hear from Alex Caravan coming up at 8 o'clock. Kings rookie, kind of your first chance, a longer sit down interview. I had a chance to talk to him yesterday. Really good conversation, very likable guy, and hopefully you'll enjoy that chat coming up at 8. Last night, the Kings played the Wizards, the Zards, as some call them. Washington was 1-0, Kings 1-0. So there's a little bit of the Summer League, you know, for the competitive nature of this, for those, someone's going to come out of here with a Summer League championship. The Kings have done it before. They've done it twice, got to the finals last year and lost. And the Kings have more of a experienced team than some out here. So I think there's a chance for them to do some damage. But yesterday was their first real eye-opener, I think, because they started Caravan, they started Cardwell, and Maxi Mareno, and we'll get into Max kind of throughout this show. I thought he looked really, really good. You could just tell he's been playing a lot of basketball. We'll hear from him, too. Got some post-game reaction from him. Nick Clifford and Darius Acuff Jr., and really your first two key components coming off the bench are Emmanuel Sharpe and Jonathan Mobo. So I think between those seven, those are either guys that are going to be on the Kings on two-way deals, probably playing a decent amount of minutes at times. So these will be important people for the regular season. And they did get off to a decent start for the Kings and led after one quarter. And then it was just a hideous, absolute hideous second quarter. I mentioned, I think it was 30-7, the run at one point. Ends up being 36-17. Kings closed it in the third. And ultimately the separation happened at the end. So the Wizards get the win. They're 2-0. DeBonsa was impressive, as someone on our YouTube chat said. He's already getting those SGA calls. And, you know, and just one other, when you're thinking about the win and the loss element of this, I've already shared my opinion. I am not a fan of the NBA Summer League trial of the make a free throw to get 2 points. If you get fouled shooting a three, make a free throw, you get 3 points. I think it's being done to test for speed, all that stuff. I don't have an issue with the length of an NBA game. I think there's other ways, if that's the thing they're looking at, there are other ways to curtail and to speed up the game that I don't think the league will look at, but this to me is not it. And so when you talk just scheme and trying to win, it seems like subtle little things, but there was a time in the second quarter, and I don't, you know, I wasn't monitoring the game in the same way that I do when we're broadcasting it and taking notes and calling the game and so on and so forth, but I want to say in about a 4-minute stretch in the second quarter, the Wizards got to the line, I don't know how many times, but they made the free throw every time. So that's 2 points, 2 points, 2 points, 2 points. I think the Kings had maybe three in a row where they got to the line and missed. And it's zero. And I mean, it's fair. It's the way the thing is set up. But talk about a swing of, you know, you make one, you get 2 points. That's what was happening with DeBonsa at one point. I'm like, I don't think he's made that many shots, but he had like 15 points. I think it made two shots because he kept getting fouled and make the first free throw. There's 2 points. Boom. He's got two. He's got four. He's got eight before long and makes a couple shots. And you're like, man, he's having a big half, but it didn't feel like it. Whereas, you know, the Kings would get a foul and then miss the free throw. And you're like, well, that's an empty trip. So small detail, not the reason they lost, but a factor in, you know, like game theory and when you're keeping track of the score. But as far as the game went, when Washington ramped up the defense, I thought the Kings didn't handle that well. And we'll kind of get into that breakdown too, as it goes on about another game of Darius Acuff. This I thought was his worst of the batch. Not concerned, but the efficiency is something that's concerning him. And we'll talk about that as the show rolls along too. Will Riley was fantastic for the Wizards. I mean, he just got on a heater. You see, I got the box score. Yeah, 6 of 8. I didn't realize he was that efficient, but he had a great 3-point shooting game. He had 32 to lead all scorers. But let's hear kind of the opinion of how this played out. Some post-game reaction. Let's hear from the Summer League head coach. Here's Chris Darnell.
1: I've talked the last couple of games about our discipline. I think when you play a team that's that talented, some of the ticky-tack fouls and the turnovers, like, they're going to cost you. And so, you know, we were still resilient. We tried to go on a couple of runs, but it just wasn't enough tonight. But still proud of the group and the way they competed. I'm sure that probably had something to do with it. You know, I still, like I've said to before, it's like about us. And I think our execution wasn't as crisp as we wanted it to be. We weren't creating those advantages in pick and roll. Didn't get shots to fall, but at the end of the day, you know, they're a great team, and they definitely have a lot of length out there and disruptors defensively, so credit to them.
2: How about yourself?
1: Yeah, I thought Max was aggressive. Like I said, you know, I think he would blend in with our group well. I think there's still room for him to improve as well, but overall, I thought he played hard and tried to fit in with the group.
2: So they weren't creating the advantages the way you wanted. I guess, what are the differences on how you would like to see that executed?
1: Yeah, I just think, you know, we talked about, like, getting these hits on screen so that Darius has space to play. I thought there was too many times that he had a lot of bodies in front of him, the size, and with our bigs, you know, Max, Dylan, and Mogbo, I think they can hit and get advantages. And then, again, Darius is going to command so much attention, they're probably going to be the ones to benefit from at the end of the day. But, you know, it's on me to put them in spots where they feel comfortable creating those advantages, so we'll look to improve tomorrow.
2: Devonta, how did you see that matchup go and what he was able to do defensively?
1: Yeah, I thought he competed hard. You know, he tried to get into the ball, tried to send him one way. I just thought when he got to the paint, and again, it's hard to keep him out of there. Again, we were just reaching, and that's where I wanted our discipline to be a little bit tighter, force him to be a contested jump shot maker. We know he can make those, but those are the shots we'd rather live with than him getting to the line as much as he did.
3: I saw that Acubs and Maxine's pick and roll game assist was actually pretty on par tonight. What have you seen just from the growing chemistry since Max has joined the team with Darius and some of the other players?
1: Yeah, I mean, I think those guys are so talented offensively. The more they play together, they're really going to be a special combination. Tonight, I thought it looked pretty good. And again, we'll try to continue to build off of that. But with just one or two days of work together, I thought, you know, that was a good start for those guys offensively.
3: And Nate, you know, obviously he was on AJ a lot tonight, but he also offensively showed up. How is he kind of growing into being a really good two-way player?
1: Yeah, I mean, defensively, like I talked about, I thought he was getting into the ball, trying to dictate the action, which direction it was going. He wanted the matchup, you know, he wanted that challenge. And then offensively, I thought he played closeouts very aggressively. Obviously, he shot and made some threes tonight. But even when he was handling a pick and roll, he was able to find his way to the paint. So that's the Nick that we want to see, being aggressive on both ends of the floor.
3: Now, Alex Caravan, you know, got his first field goal in this game. How good was that for you to see that from him? And what have you been telling Alex throughout this process?
1: Well, I'm just telling Alex to play his game. Like, again, maybe last game he didn't make shots, but, like, we know he's a high-level shot maker. He's a high-level connector. Again, one of those guys that can create advantages with his cutting ability, some of his go screens. So he's just going to keep getting better and better the more he's with us, you know.
2: Do you feel like these next few games you'll still have a full collection, or do you kind of scale back some minutes and some playing time at all?
1: Oh, I have no idea. I don't know. We'll talk about that tonight and tomorrow. But I've said it before, I think we have a deep team. So, you know, I don't think these guys are just going to lay down after one loss. We'll continue to compete.
2: You mentioned Alex a little bit there. What do you think about, outside of just finishing plays, but how he functions as a connector and helps setting other guys up?
1: Yeah, he's a guy that doesn't need a play called for him. He doesn't need a certain action. Like, he's really good at reading the floor, reading the spacing on the floor. Very smart defender. It's probably on me that I can put him in spots to be more aggressive. But overall, I think he's a guy that just impacts the game, you know, again, without any direct action. Like, he's almost like a coach on the floor, just with the way he sees the game and the spacing on the floor.
2: Guys, here's Max.
0: All right, there was a few moments there with Kings Summer League head coach Chris Darnell. So a couple of things I want to react to from what he said. And I think a lot of this is related to Darius Acuff. I already see a few people, where was this on our YouTube chat? Acuff was the wrong pick. Many players look better than him. Yoxel, Moritz, Akori, Filon. He's not athletic and he's 19. He falls down a lot on finishes. He's frustrating on defense. Well, I think what the coach said, and I think this is where, to me, my early thoughts on Acuff, and we'll kind of lay into this a little bit more too as the show goes on, but I think there's an adjustment period, naturally. I think what teams are doing, and I think this is exactly what I would do if I were playing the Sacramento Kings. I would attempt to put length on Darius Acuff. He is a smaller guard. I think you see that in Jalen Brunson, and just pick your smaller guards around the league. But I think it's important to I don't like comps per se, but the comp I'm using is the size of some of these smaller guards. And Chris Paul, whatever it is, whatever your Allen Iverson over the years, Dame Lillard, just the people that are kind of deemed a smaller guard that have found their way in the league, they have had some sort of superpower that has been able to, they've been able to figure out, they've been able to navigate and be able to find a way that works for them, and they find their lane. I think there's an ability there for Darius Acuff. He is really good on the ball. He is still good at finding those little nooks and crannies and getting by people. And yeah, he's not blazing quick. He's not slow. His jump shot's good. It hasn't been elite. He hasn't been efficient, but I think it's kind of learning to play with him a little bit too for his teammates. I think Chris Darnell talked about it. They have to create more advantages for him. And that's in setting better screens, creating more space. Now, the fact that they have to do that, one, is a little bit alarming. I will say that. But two, it's also while he figures out his way, his lane, his time. And I think there'll be moments for him where he'll have a lot of success. But there'll be other times where you just go, man, is his size a factor? So it's something I'm going to watch. I'm not ending things on four summer league games. I'm still on my stance. They've got a good point guard. He's good. But this is what we would say if you had any player you drafted. There's no perfect player. There are flaws. Look, I think the greatest player that every team would take right now in the NBA, without a doubt, no one's saying no, is to Wemby. He signed his extension over the weekend. They just played in the NBA finals. When you see every game, every moment, everything, and you critique him, right now I'd say the guy doesn't have a go-to move. I still would take him. I would deal with that. And while he works on it, he's got room to grow. So Acuff has room to grow, certainly, in a lot of elements. And there might be people, and you're not wrong, there are people that have looked better than him here. That's fact. But he's also looked good, too. He's had his moments. And we'll get, others like Acuff is going to be fine. Yeah, he works hard. He's going to be committed. I think he also might be a player that might look stronger at times with, you know, Levine and Monk and Sabonis and Murray and so on and so forth, but we'll keep watching. But you there's some things to keep our eye on. There's no doubt about that. All right. First hour complete. When we come back in the second hour, we have more reaction here from Las Vegas. We will get some thoughts on Maxime Reynaud, who looked good in his debut. Also in Three for Madness, DeMarcus Cousins was in the house. We talked about people watching in Vegas. Boogie was back. And he spoke, but he was also sitting with King's dignitaries. We'll let you hear that audio from the broadcast if you missed it. And kind of the impact of why was DeMarcus there? We will discuss that and more in Three for Madness next.
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10: Any golfer would be thrilled to listen to Jack Nicklaus talk, and I had to tap the enthusiasm brakes a bit when I had a chance to interview him. But over the course of 40-plus years, Nicklaus wrote enduring words in Golf Digest magazine. Max Adler compiles some of the best. Nicklaus says, "When I putt, I hold my breath before initiating the stroke to keep my head and body still." About putting, he said, "I visualize the putter shaft as being extremely limber, almost as flexible as a length of rope, which means the only way I can get the club head to swing truly is to stroke putts very softly." He said, "The harder I want to hit a shot, the slower I try to begin the swing." About the game, he said, "The key to playing well is to understand who you are as a person and then manage that. I'm finding now more than ever that the game of a lifetime can give you the time of your life without ever striking a shot." Sounds pretty much like life itself. That's your Golf to Go. I'm Frank LaRosa.
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7: 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It's Three for Madness on the Carmichael Dave Show with Jason Ross.
11: Here's question one.
0: Madness coming your way here in just a moment with three questions. Some thinkers for you today that we want you guys to expand on. A lot of people are still talking about the Kings on the text line and on the YouTube chat. We really appreciate that dialogue. That's what we're here for. Thank you so much for doing that. A lot of people talking about Sharp and Clifford were too quiet last night. Got to ramp it up, boys. Don't disagree with that. Some on the smaller guard conversation from Dean. Smaller guards were athletic. Brunson has drive and determination and amazing footwork. Lillard was athletic. Chris Paul, the whole package. Both Isaiah Thomas is athletic and quick. Again, I think you're underselling the quickness. It's not blazing for Darius Acuff. Ball handling's pretty sharp. His vision is very good. And you can just see, like, for example, there was a play where he got a screen, went left, went to pull up and shoot on the trailer, which in this case was DeBonson. DeBonson's length bothered him and blocked the shot. So he's going to have to figure out ways to either create more separation or just identification on that. And I think that's the adjustment. And maybe that's the kind of thing in college. And I'm sure that happened for him at high school, maybe the first year of college too last year. But I believe he'll figure it out. And again, I'm not trying to say, like, the Kings have found themselves the greatest player of all time. But you also, like the Brunson example I gave earlier, took some time. You know, he didn't come in right away. The difference is Brunson was picked in the second round, had time to develop, same time they drafted Luka. They were giving the keys to the car to Luka. Well, the Kings are going to give the keys to car to Darius Acuff. So as much as we have to give him the grace of some time to get better, he's going to be needed to be good right away. And I think he's been good, but we see some, you know, some areas that can get better. And that's kind of the the conundrum that the Kings are in right now. Like, they have a roster where you're seeing that they can have some potential youth players and guys that they want to play. But the reality is, and there's just, whether you like this or not, the reality is there's a dynamic. It's not necessarily a code, but their highest paid players are good veterans. I mean, Sabonis is a good player. Zach LaVine is a good player. Malik Monk. I mean, you look at those guys, they're going to play a decent amount. So it's going to squash some of the growth, at least the way they're constructed right now. That's the trick that this roster, as it's constructed, like right now, is trying to figure out. So anyway, let's do it. Chris, let's go ahead and fire away with question number one.
12: Domantas Sabonis was in attendance last night supporting the Sacramento Kings in Las Vegas. Do you consider this a big deal?
0: So it was cool to see him. I hadn't seen Sabonis much in a while, obviously coming off the injury. He looks great. I will word it this way, because I think the optics look good. He sat there courtside, was sitting by, I believe Scott Perry, Doug Christie, Daquan Plowden was over there. Guys that are, Kings dignitaries, let's just say. The way I will word it is this. If Domantas Sabonis did not show up, and not that Domantas Sabonis is the end-all be-all of the organization, but he is probably the biggest face of this organization. I mean, it was him and Fox. He is still here. He is still a guy that has been an all-star. He's a guy that's been an all-NBA player. He's a guy that's been a rebounding champ. And I think it would look worse. The optics would be worse if they go through a whole summer league and Domantas Sabonis never showed up. Maybe there means absolutely nothing to it, but I think it's more of the optics. It looks good that he's there supporting the team, watching them, you know, probably going through some of the film sessions or whatever. I don't even know how long he's here, but it's just more of seeing that. You've seen some other players here, you know, watching these other games when the Kings played the Wizards the other night, the Wizards played the Jazz the other night, the first game of Summer League with the Peterson versus Domantas. There's Trae Young, there's Anthony Davis. Those are guys that are key central figures in the NBA and certainly the Wizards organization. You like that. You like to see that. You've seen Brandon Ingram here. Last night watching the Kings game right in front of us was Scotty Barnes. Now he's on the Raptors. The connection he has, he's been at a couple Kings games. He grew up with Jonathan Mobo of the Kings. And so to see see Barnes supporting Mobo, anytime Mobo made a play, he was standing up and cheering for him. So I think it's the support, it's the look, it's the optics. I liked it. And he's here. As far as, you know, Zach LaVine's another key piece. Well, we mentioned him earlier. He was playing in the celebrity tournament in Tahoe. I don't know if he's coming here for any more games this week or if Malik Monk or what have you, but it's just, you know, seeing Keegan Murray at the games in the California Classic. Precious Achiuwa was here the other day. Plowden's been here. I just think it's good. It's a good vibe. They're supporting the younger guys. Is it critical? No, doesn't absolutely have to happen, but it's more of, hey, something's going on at your workplace that doesn't necessarily involve you, but you show up and you support the team. I think it's a good look. Good for him. Glad he was here yesterday. We'll see as this summer league goes on who else continues to show up. All right, let's get to question two.
13: Question two.
12: Former King DeMarcus Cousins was also in attendance sitting courtside with the Kings brass. Is this a big deal?
0: Okay, well, I'm going to say it is. And here's why. There has not been a great relationship with the Kings front office and DeMarcus Cousins since the trade. Understandably, right? I mean, Vlade Divac traded DeMarcus Cousins. When a player gets traded, if they truly want to go, then, you know, there's maybe some relief. Thank you to the organization. I'm out of here. Maybe no hard feelings. For the most part, and it's not that nobody's perfect at this, and certainly the Kings aren't either. The Kings have been able to try to keep relationships decent with some players that they move on from, and they come back and they get their love from the fans and people to say nice things about the Sacramento Kings. A lot of times you do that anyway because you're on the microphone and you don't want to, you know, it's the look. But DeMarcus and the Kings, it has been fractured. And that's the kind of player, look, we've talked about DeMarcus a lot as one of the great Sacramento Kings. If you do a Mount Rushmore of Sacramento Kings, depending on your list, I mean, in some way, shape, or form, you are having, I think, without a doubt, if you're just doing Sacramento Kings history, 40 years, it's Chris Webber, Mitch Richmond, whatever order, for sure, non-negotiable. But, I mean, you're going to talk about Sabonis. You're going to talk about Cousins. You're going to put, you think, Bibby and Peja and those kind of guys. But DeMarcus is one. He's going to be on that list. Fox, maybe. I mean, just you look at historical leaders, people that have made all-star teams. There was a time, I mean, when DeMarcus was here, the team wasn't winning, but we can all agree he was one of the best centers in the league and one of the better players in the league. So to have him leave, to have him have some good success on other teams and unfortunately really injuries derailed the back end of his career. But DeMarcus is a polarizing figure. He was a guy that, you know, Kings fans love to watch on the court, but also got frustrated with. And now you kind of get the best of Boogie where he's done some media. He's been, you know, I think the thing I always remember saying about DeMarcus Cousins, this was my favorite way to put it. DeMarcus Cousins to me is everything that everyone says about him. Now, what does that mean? You know, people would say when he was in Sacramento, man, he is so good in the community, so good with the kids, so good at giving back. Yes, yes, yes. So talented. Yes. So frustrating. Yes. Can't keep his temper together. Yes. His temper is one that doesn't make him better. It kind of derails him. Yes. I mean, these are things you would hear. Like, he's all of it. He's funny. Yes. He's really enjoyable when he's like on. Yes. He can really be frustrating and kind of take a room down at times. Yes. Like, he's all of it. And that's a lot wrapped up in a big figure that, again, like the fun, lovable DeMarcus is great. He really is. But there's times, look, there's people have moods and different things. I'm not, you know, he's all of it. I always found that was the best way to describe him. So if you labeled him in kind of the more better light, optimistic, you loved him, absolutely. If it was, man, he's frustrating, he's hurting himself, and maybe he's hurting the teams, or, man, why is he yelling at this person? Like, yes, that's kind of how you saw him too. But all that being said, I thought it was interesting that he's sitting there with Kings personnel. I mean, I watched him walk in on the court, hugged Doug Christie, hugged Domantas Sabonis, Scott Perry, John Reinhart, Martina Kolokotronik. They're all there. Like, hello, hello, hello, hello, love to everyone that was there. But I thought also what was interesting, and I want you guys to hear this. He was on the television broadcast. I believe the game was on Prime last night, and Cassidy Hubbard was sitting there and had a chance to talk to DeMarcus Cousins. Here is that conversation.
14: Alongside one of the most talented players to ever put on a Sacramento Kings jersey, four-time All-Star DeMarcus Cousins. Before we get your input on everything that's going on here at Summer League, I got to get your side of the story. John Wall was on our broadcast, your former Wildcat teammate, yep. And he said, I told a story about how when you guys used to run up-downs with Coach Cal, you took your shoes off and decided that you weren't going to run the up-downs and you made everybody else run their up-downs. Is that true?
15: It's a bit truth to that. I'm not going to say it's 100% accurate, but it's a bit of truth in that. So, but my thing is, we just got to lead a pass in the past. You know what I mean? Every chance we get, this story keeps resurfacing. So let's make this the last time we hear. But it was a rough day, you know, one of those collegiate days. Back in the day where Coach was on our tail, so it was a tough day for us. And, you know, my feet might have caught fire that day.
14: Okay, yeah. All right, so, look.
15: Take a little break. You know?
14: There's always two sides of the story.
15: Yeah, absolutely.
14: I get it. Okay, aside from being a star on the court, you've also become quite a media darling. And so I want to get some of your takes. First off, on what are you seeing out of the Kings rookie and Darius Aycock Jr.?
15: Oh, man, I'm a huge fan. Obviously, he's part of that Calipari family, so he's extended family, even though he's an Arkansas Razorback or whatever the case may be. But I'm a huge fan from afar. Super talented kid. I think he's a franchise-changing type of player. I'm excited for the Kings. I'm excited for his future. I think he's in a good position as far as with management. Scott Perry's come in. They've taken over. I look forward to everything, you know, moving on the up and up for this group. So I'm excited for his future. I'm excited to see him perform on a nightly basis. And I think we got a star in the making.
14: Another one I want you to kind of comment on is AJ Bavanza. How do you think he's going to do in the league?
15: That kid was meant for this, man. Super talented. I mean, the talent speaks for itself. So he's ready for this moment. He's prepared for it. He was prepared before he got here. So he has a very, very bright future. Also a fan of that kid. So I'm here to see some good basketball.
14: And you're used to getting takes off on your great show, Run It Back, with Michelle Beadle. Just been a busy offseason. So what's your favorite storyline heading into next year?
15: Oh, my favorite storyline? Man, there's so many, man. I'm excited to see what the Celtics look like. You know, it's a new look group. Even this young Wizards group, you got the number one pick, AD, Trae Young. I think they got an opportunity to create something special in the Capitol. I want to see if OKC can bounce back. San Antonio got better. They got Tobias Harris. Good veteran addition to that group.
14: Basically all the storylines.
15: The NBA is going to be really exciting next year. I mean, I think this is probably the most explosive offseason we've seen maybe in the history of the game. So I'm excited. We're still seeing. Where's LeBron going? You know what I mean?
14: That's what I'm trying to ask you. Where is LeBron going?
15: You might know more than me.
14: I don't. Just take your guess.
15: My guess, you know where I would like him to go? Minnesota. I want to see him in Minnesota with Ant-Man. I think Bron in Minnesota with Ant-Man would be much like CBU. They added LaMelo Ball, who's also another exciting player. You put those three characters together, I think we in for some good ball. And possibly a championship run.
14: Only time will tell. DeMarcus, thank you so much for your time. And we look forward to hearing more of your hot takes on Run It Back. Thank you so much.
15: Appreciate you.
0: All right, there was what DeMarcus Cousins had to say. Again, he's being interviewed during a Kings Summer League game, kind of with the thought of him being, as Cassidy said, one of the great Sacramento Kings of all time. I think this is a big deal. I don't know if there's an olive branch that's being reached out between the organization and DeMarcus and if it's being received on his end, but this is a guy that it didn't end the way he wanted it to in Sacramento. And to me, the puzzle has always been, like, we've talked about great Kings, and DeMarcus is one of them. While Vlade

0: know that the organization was ready to do something like that or will do. I mean, I'm completely vamping here on this. I don't have any insight at all, but that's the kind of player that he was, would kind of have the credentials where if they did it, I don't think a lot of people would be going, I don't think he deserved it. It would be more of the character part and some of the issues that DeMarcus had while here. And I already see people, you know, Boogie is the biggest crybaby B in the NBA. And the Kings were awful when he was playing for them. Stop praising him. Okay. That's also a way that Sacramento Kings fans felt about him. And there's others that absolutely love Boogie. Boogie, Fox, Weber, definitely would be on my Mount Rushmore. Well, they need a fourth of Kings. And then even Boogie, Fox, Weber get another one. Most former Kings have a fractured relationship with the Kings still. Well, I think Weber has had in the past. Fox probably, I mean, that's still fresh, right? We're still there, and there's some reasons for that. And Boogie being there, I think this is kind of a big deal. That's something we wouldn't have seen before. I mean, he's sitting with Kings representatives and talking on a Kings broadcast, I mean, a game that's featuring the Kings and the Wizards. And, you know, there's just some other things out there that I wouldn't be surprised if there's more of a connection with DeMarcus and this organization. And I don't think that's a bad thing. I mean, I don't think you want to have these things out there where it's like that player played there, had some of his best year of his career, but they don't get along anymore. I'm not for that. I hope that all smooths out over time. And sometimes it takes time, and there's been time, and it was good to see him out there last time. All right, let's get to question three.
1: Question three.
2: Another chance to see Darius Afecuff Jr. in person. What did you think of his game last night? And is this a big deal?
0: So of the games that we've had with Darius Afecuff, he played two in the California Classic, played one so far in Vegas before last night. Of the four that I've seen, this is the first one to me that I thought was his worst game. He's had other inefficient games. Well, I think all of his games as far as efficiency goes. Let me see his final stat line. 4-14, 0-4 from three. Made a couple of his free throws, 3-4. He sort of get 4 points out of that. Yeah, okay. And then he had a rebound, 4 assists, 5 turnovers. He did have a block shot. As far as the plus minus goes in a game where when he was on the floor, the Kings were minus 21. So as far as games go, I thought this was the worst one for Darius Afecuff. We've had a lot of people comment on him already on the text line. Certainly not panicked by it, but there are traits, there are elements to watch. We played Chris Darnell, the summer league coach, earlier. If you heard it, if you missed it, I'll kind of recap some of it. They've got to do a better job of creating opportunities, creating space. I feel like right now, more of Darius' scoring abilities or chances have come on his own creation. And he has that ability. That's a good thing to have. And a lot of times when you watch the NBA, there are screens, there are plays, there are sets that they run. But when you kind of get down to it, there's a lot of one-on-one in the league. It's not every play, not every primary situation, but you'll see it. You'll see switches and you got a matchup. And can you create an opportunity either for yourself and for your team? So I think if you watch Darius Afecuff, he can. He has that ability. He has not been able to fully refine that. He is not fully polished at that. He is still adjusting to bigger players, longer players, faster players. And that's what this summer league is about. So you have a draft pick that's picked this high. There are expectations, and there should be. This is a good draft. I think the Kings got a good draft pick, but we're watching the adjustment period. That's it. We're watching it. So if he is not getting right now the right pick, the right separation for a screen or his own separation on one-on-one moves, on individual breakdowns, he's getting to the spots. It's just there's been times where there's been several plays where you see him drive and he gets through traffic. He gets through the whole part of the congestion, and then he gets to the rim and that length behind him catches up and blocks.

0: So now you look at other small guards in the league that are so good with the ball and quick and decisive. Like I feel like it's that decisive part too. Like, how am I going to find, what's the lane? What's the avenue? He had one move last night where he went through about four players, got all the way through and found just the smallest of creases, laid it in with the left. It was beautiful. Absolutely beautiful. Not a lot of people can make that play. Now that's one. There were far more of the similar type of things. He'd get by or get partially by, and you feel like he'd have a move and then swatted or chased down from behind, or he just kind of got into the traffic and the, and it closed on him. Or would step back and try a jumper that either he had to alter enough because of the length or it got blocked. So he is figuring it out. He's figuring it out in real time. And if we're critiquing on yesterday, no, it was not a good game. Not a good game at all, I didn't think. I thought it was the worst of what I've seen from him. But I was encouraged with the first game. I was encouraged with some of the things from the summer, from the California Classic. And let's watch the next one. I mean, I think that's what you kind of have to do. And when you watch the NBA, as all of us have, the super duper stars are usually really good every night. And let's take DeMarcus Cousins, for example. The amount of times doing pregame and halftime and postgame or calling a game that DeMarcus Cousins played in that I would go at the end of the night, man, DeMarcus had 32, 14, and 6. And I didn't think he was that good tonight. That's when you know you've reached an elite level. Or DeMarcus might have had, man, he had 22, 15, and 6. He was the best player on the floor. He was awesome. All right. Well, those box scores look different, but it's how did you play? And so Darius Acuff, I still want to see the assist total go up. I think guys are continuing to miss opportunities for him on that. I'd like to see the turnover number go down and just figuring out the best ways to utilize him without overdoing it. I mean, because I think right now I'm okay with him overdoing it in a sense of let's learn all the things about him, give him all the data, let him, so when the summer is over, figure out with the coaching staff the things that he needs to work on. But when you get to the regular season, let's see what that looks like, where the volume of shots is going to go down a little bit, because those shots need to be going to Keegan Murray, to Domantas Sabonis, to Zach LaVine, to Malik Monk, along with Darius Acuff Jr. But right now out here, I think he's been the high volume shooter almost every night. Did he have the most? Well, Max had one more. Max had 15. Clifford had 13. Acuff had 14 shot attempts. But for the most part, we've seen Darius Acuff. Remember the first California Classic game where he had 28, 29 shot attempts? That's a huge volume in the summer league. Don't want to get carried away with it. But as we get, you know, the bumps and the lumps out and him, as he sorts this all through and more people play with him, I think he'll get there. But that's the beauty of it, right? When you make these assessments, when you look at the draft grades, when you, I'll tell you this, I've talked to other people here. They really like him. They really do, about what they're seeing with him. And they see some of those things. Look, it's, you watch it and you go, like, for example, the first game the Kings played, they played the Clippers and they played Keaton Wagler. It wasn't even close who had a better game. All right, now last night, Keaton Wagler and the Clippers beat up on the Jazz, and Wagler went for 23. So you give people time, you give them multiple games, multiple weeks, multiple months, and then ultimately, you know, hopefully multiple years to figure it all out. But I think they got someone. I think they got a dude. He just did not have his best game yesterday, or that efficiency. I still am waiting for just one of those games where we go, all right, there's the efficiency game. Darius Acuff really shot the ball well. Started out good yesterday, but from that point on, it was not pretty. We've got more on that coming up. More here from Las Vegas. Again, we thank the great folks at Power Business Technology as they have hooked us up out here, helping us out with our summer league coverage. Power Business Technology, copiers and printers for your office needs. Still to come on the show at 8 o'clock. We're about 30 minutes away from my conversation with Kings rookie Alex Caravan. We also at 9 will check in with Whitey Gleason from the Sacktown Sports Afternoon Pad, see what they got going on over there. And then up next, the guy that did make his summer league debut last night and looked good. He looked pretty sharp and polished. That's Max Reynaud. We'll hear from him and share our thoughts on what we saw from Big Max in his first Summer League game. We'll do that next on Sactown Sports.
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0: Mickle Dave off until next week. And we'll be back to full strength. Jason Ross, Christopher Laud. Rolling right along here this morning. Again, coming up at 8 o'clock, we will visit with our Summer League conversation, our sit-down interview with Kings rookie Alex Caravan, who is still kind of getting back and acclimated to, you know, after the injury, only had a brief practice, hurt his ankle, then was available for the first Summer League game, played last night as well. Still kind of looking to make his impact on this team, but it's a fun conversation I have with him that you will hear coming up at 8 o'clock. But here in Vegas, Maxime Reyneau made his Summer League debut last night, and Max, for one, looks good just physically. I mean, he's such a big dude. He's a good dude. I had a chance to talk to him a couple times here and see him, and just he's one that right now playing with the overseas, you know, playing with the French national team, has kept him sharp and refined. He's played a lot of basketball, and he looks polished right now. And I think about him last year when we were here in Vegas as a second round pick. I've talked about this many times. He was the guy, especially when the Kings were playing in the smaller gym in Cox Pavilion, and it's just not as crowded as Thomas and Mac, but you could just hear Max's voice booming through the gym, calling out screens. You could just hear him everywhere. His presence was felt. You're like, wow, I'm excited to see what he can do. I don't know what his role will be with the upcoming Kings team, but I think he needs to be someone that's on the squad. And then he goes from someone that needs to be on the squad to maybe he'll get some minutes behind Sabonis. I'm not sure how they'll utilize him. And then opportunity comes. And the thing about an opportunity is, what do you do with it? And Maxime Reyneau made the most of it, as Max earned all rookie team. And it looks and feels like his confidence is high. He's trying to fill a leadership position. And that's the other part of the wrinkle of the Kings roster makeup. I think by design, your vets are LaVine, obviously, and Sabonis and Monk. And I feel like Max and maybe even a guy like Caravan are ready to be leaders of a team, but that's a little bit more of a challenge when you are maybe coming off the bench or not playing as much, obviously, right? And you're newer to the league. But I think they have, these are traits that you either have in you or you don't. And I don't think it's important to force someone to be a leader. I think if you've got it, it's just, it's in your DNA and you do it. And I think Maxime Reyneau yesterday was really trying to show that to some of the players that were out there. Also play strong, as he did. Finished with 20 points, 12 boards. He had 3 assists. He had a steal, couple of turnovers, but it was just solid and took advantage of matchups. Got some clutch rebounds. Like, you know, that was the thing we talked about a lot last year during the year about Max. Is he a guy that's putting up numbers just because he's getting NBA minutes? Or is there really a player in there? And I think as we continue to watch him develop and work on his game, he's getting better and better and better. And that's what you want. Year one to year two, there should be a jump. And it should be the things that are challenging about year one. Just here's the league, here's the travel, here's the schedule. You get all of that. That part now is not even on your mind anymore. Now it's, okay, I understand all that. I understand what back-to-backs feel like. I understand what game prep and film and just stuff that seems like it's not a big deal, but it really is. It's an adjustment period. And it's almost truly like, I mean, it's not that far removed than Zach was, when Max was a rookie, but it's like a clean slate. Now it's his time to see what he can do as a second-year pro. But I want to hear what he had to say. He was with the media, and our Sactown Sports guys were there as well yesterday to grab some reaction from Maxime Reyneau after the game.
1: I felt all right. I mean, obviously my first game back in the States, so we got to get in a little bit better shape. Overall, we put some good sequences together, but we didn't put 40 minutes together, so that's what I was reaching.
2: You have a double-double out there tonight. You know, clearly, no signs of rust. What was working so well for you tonight?
1: I mean, it didn't mean much, honestly. There was room for so much more. I missed little layups. I gave up offensive rebounds. There was room for, like, 28 and 17. And, I mean, it was not up to my standard. And then I guess we just played together, honestly. We're able to attack down here a little bit, find some extra passes. Shots were getting in, so, yeah.
3: We talked about what it would be like to play with Darius, but what was it like to actually go out there and play with him?
1: It was good. I mean, he's very talented. Obviously, I think it's really hard for him to have the whole defensive scheme oriented around him, right? They were trying to deny every pass back. They were trying to deny every wide screen, every handoff. So it's a little bit hard to you know, get him going when that happens. But he's extremely talented. He showed it on some sequences. He was able to create for others, create for us, create for himself. I think he's just going to be positive as we move forward. I hope we can all, like, learn from this game and, you know, move on.
3: Pretty self-critical of himself. Like, what has he been like in the huddles and, like, with you guys?
1: Very similar. Very similar. I think he's a hard worker. I think he cares about basketball. He's just a true hooper. He knows when he's doing great. He knows when he's not doing as great. He doesn't get too high. Doesn't get too low. He's very consistent with the way he approaches things. I think it's a very good quality for a point guard and for a rookie. But once again, he's one of the most talented guys we drafted. So I'm not worried about him.
4: It looked like the start of this game, really shooting from three when you had the opportunity. Is that something this year that maybe you were going to see a little more from you when you have those opportunities?
1: Yeah, definitely. I was also able to like play the four a little bit more tonight. I was dealing with the five, so naturally put me in position where I get a little bit more shot on that end. Yeah.
4: What are your impressions of Alex Fairbairn's well-rounded game and what he brings to the squad?
1: I mean, well-rounded. I'm happy that he got his first Summer League points today. He also makes a lot of winning plays. Obviously, I don't know if he's shows in the box score, but his activity on the offensive board, I think that's what opened some rebounds for Dylan and I, even for himself, actually. He tried to guard. He communicates a lot. And, I mean, he's able to be a good shooter to get downhill as well. So, as always, we've only been together for, like, what, 5-6 days? Me, personally, only two. But I'm pretty sure it's, like, you know, as we spend more time together, it's going to be good for him. I mean, talented player, everything was kind of running through him. We try to be a little bit more aggressive on the ball when he added towards the second half, you know, not necessarily trapping him, but being heavy in the gaps. I think he struggled a little bit more with that, but overall, very talented player, yeah.
4: Obviously, this is your second time here. I know you've only been here a few days, but do you come into this mindset of trying to help out the first-year guys?
1: I mean, trying to help out the first-year guys and also dominate myself. Obviously, I had a good season last year, I want to confirm. And then, as I talked a lot with Scott, we're trying to have, you know, a younger team. We're trying to rebuild around this guy that we just drafted. So, naturally, we want to be a leader for them. We want to be able to show them the right thing to do, having the right frame of mind. I think I didn't do my best on that today. I think I got to do better for the rookies, but also for the team as a whole. And, yeah, hopefully they can help us.
5: This remaining schedule looks like for you yourself.
1: Wait, repeat that.
5: Do you have any idea of like what the remaining schedule looks like for you in playing time? Like, do you want to continue out every game the rest of the schedule?
1: I'm gonna be honest. I have no idea what the schedule is looking like. I don't even know what I have for dinner tonight. But I'm here to play basketball and get better.
3: Any comments on Team France?
1: Yeah, we're kicking ass.
3: Thanks,
4: guys. Appreciate you, bro.
0: Things I took from that. You know, he said his game performance was not up to his standard, which actually I thought Max was pretty good. He did talk about his conditioning. I could tell when he was courtside there that he did feel a little bit winded, which was odd because he has been playing a lot of basketball, but just, you know, a little different feel here playing back in the in Las Vegas in the Summer League. We had a texter that said, I wanted to get back to this because I thought, or maybe it was on the YouTube. We're talking about they didn't want to see Max shooting threes. Just get in the post and work on your game there. Well, he was asked about that there, and he said, you know, I have been working on it. He went 2 of 5. I think you have to be an able shooter and capable shooter. And he did play some four yesterday when Cardwell was on the floor. And I don't know if we will see some Sabonis and Reno together. I think that's a pairing that might do the Kings some good if they elect to do that. I wouldn't even mind seeing that. But I have no problem with Max. He takes a little bit of time to deliver it, but he's not a bad shooter. I'm okay with Max shooting threes. And then the other part, I think, was the takeaway, too, was our third question from Three for Madness, where Max was asked about his impressions of Darius Acuff. And, you know, if you heard it, Max said it's really difficult for him right now because every defensive scheme is around him. They're doubling him. They're forcing the ball out of his hands. And so that's even another answer, one of the breadcrumbs there to some of Darius Acuff's struggles. Now, if that's a trend that continues in the regular season where teams are game planning around him, he's going to have to figure it out. But I don't think that will be the sole game plan when you've got a 20-plus point a game score in Zach LaVine. Malik can score like that. Sabonis and all the other guys, you're going to have more weapons that they're going to scheme for. But Acuff's going to have the ball in his hand a lot. So, yeah, people are going to try to get the ball out of his hand. People are going to double him. So these are good things for him to go through now and adjust to. So it's a little bit of a pain to watch at times and see his inefficiency or just not the dynamic that you would expect at all times. But there are flashes in there. I mean, if you really look at it, you can see that there's a really, really good potential there. But it's going to be paramount on how he's utilized, how much he continues to work, and how he adjusts to the longer, more athletic guards and wings that are guarding him sometimes. So, all right, that is what Maxime Raynaud was able to do today. He talked about Alex Caravan. I've got my conversation with him coming up at 8 o'clock. When we come back, some more summer league thoughts, just kind of outside of the Kings and what we've impressions of this rookie class in the first 4 days. We'll discuss that and more when we return right here on Sactown Sports.
6: 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Maxime Raynaud made his presence felt in NBA Summer League. Has the reigning all-rookie second teamer shown he can be a key offensive threat alongside Domantas Sabonis this season?
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0: with Sacramento Kings rookie Alex Caravan. Sat down with him yesterday, something you'll be able to see. Again, want to remind you many, many times, go to our Sactown Sports YouTube page. One, you can watch our shows between us, Matt and Kayla, the Drive Guys. Drive Guys are out here this afternoon. They're going to be getting content. Alan's ready to cook. Whether you're looking at our social media pages, Instagram, Twitter, or X, I mean, we got coverage for you. So you're going to want to see all of that, follow it up, and see what we got going on. We're going to find out what's going on over the afternoon pad as the guys are getting ready to launch their show all week out here. We're going to check with Whitey Gleason coming up at 9 o'clock. So a lot more show coming your way. Like I said, coming up at 8, we will have my conversation with Alex Caravan. But I wanted to give a few other overall impressions from the first 4 days of Las Vegas Summer League being out here. And thanks again to our friends at Power Business Technology, copiers and printers for your office needs. I'm going to start with AJ Tabanza. AJ Tabanza. So Kings, we see him in person last night, saw his first game. And that was a game a lot of people were here to watch when he played Darren Peterson. AJ Tabanza, as of this moment, looks terrific. He really does. He has more to his game than even, you know, watching him at BYU, watching some film, watching the draft, trying to figure out, you know, if the Kings had got number one, is that who they would have taken? Would they have taken Peterson? Would it have been Boozer? Would it have been Wilson? I know they liked Wilson. I could tell you that. And he looked awesome in his first game. Caleb Wilson was so smooth. Whether it's Yoxel Lendenberg, who will fit in really well with the Warriors. Like, he just looks ready. And that's the other thing about picking a player that's a little bit older, a little bit more experienced, a little bit more polished. And I think that's the exact team to go to for the Warriors. Because, I mean, they just need some guys that can contribute. They've already got, you know, their stars are there. But it's fun to watch these guys and to see them go and see, you know, Keaton Wagler in his first game. And I went, okay. Wasn't that impressed with him in the first game, to be honest. Looked much better yesterday. It's a good class. We knew that coming in. There have been a lot of guys that have looked good. Burry's had a good game the other day. I mean, there's, if you just kind of go across the board and you watch this rookie class, I think you heard it earlier with DeMarcus Cousins when we played that clip of him during the Kings game. Like, this offseason is dramatic as far as trades, as far as league movement and free agency. We're still waiting on one of the biggest names the sport has ever had, LeBron James. What's he going to do? But to see the next group come in on what was supposed to be a good draft class, and it sure looks like it is. And the beauty of it, too, is if history is going to repeat itself or suggest what it would be, there will be guys that will underperform. There will be guys that will way outdo their draft selection. You know, if they're picked 30th and you're like, man, that guy's an all-star. It's going to happen. I like, you know, if we're extending it out on the Kings, Emmanuel Sharpe is a second rounder. I think he's the kind of guy that you love to have on your team. And we've talked a lot about him on Friday. It hadn't been a ton of games for him. He didn't have as much of a standout performance yesterday, but you can't not notice him on the floor. And so when you're going from the abilities of a guy like AJ Tabanza to a guy like Emmanuel Sharpe, totally different players, but you can see how they both can contribute and have roles to a team. Tabanza is going to be, sure looks like a dude. And the other part about it is I remember watching him on TV and on film and on clips. He never looked skinny, but he didn't look like he's put together. And he's just, you know, seeing him up close. Seeing him after the game, he was, you know, the Kings have their little portion. Just kind of the way the breakdown is, if you go off the court at Thomas and Mack, you go to a back tunnel, and they kind of have a media availability, and we're standing in one spot where all the Kings guys are talking, and we've heard a couple of those clips. We got another one coming up from Jonathan Mobo. But then right after that, the Wizards are on the other, you know, just 15 feet away because you just do game after game, and so they're kind of shuttling this through like a little car wash here of players coming in, players coming out, and talking, coaches as well. And then here comes Tabanza, and you're like, man, he is like, a lot of times guys come into the league, you're like, well, all right, they're just physically not quite ready yet, but their abilities are going to be nice. He is just put together. He is tall, fit, long, athletic. And then just watching him, I didn't think he would be as much of a creator as they're making him with the Wizards. I thought he was more of an off the ball, get the ball to him and let him create. But now it's like he's creating for others. He's creating for himself. There was a play from our angle last night. So they were going on the opposite basket. The first half, they were going towards our basket where I was sitting. Second half, he's going to the basket away. And I believe he was being guarded by Neek Clifford. And it was a one-on-one situation. And Neek's defense was pretty tight on him. And we've all seen people do step-back jumpers. He did like a sidestep to create space jumper. And the amount of space he covered was so drastic that, one, it was quick. But two, it looked like he was left wide open. Like usually if a guy's guarding you and Clifford was on him, you do that sidestep and the guy recovers. It's like you still created the space enough to get the shot off. He created so much space that it wasn't even appearing like Clifford was on him, or like, how did the Kings leave this guy wide open? He's gifted. He is going to be, by all accounts, a really, really good player. I mean, I really like what I see with him. Same can be said for Caleb Wilson. Like I said, his game against the Grizzlies, that was the Boozer Wilson game. Boozer was, I mean, kind of exactly what I thought. Like, he's just going to be a solid, solid pro with maybe a nice upside there. And Memphis is going to like him. But Caleb Wilson, man, that was a guy that I know when we've talked to Bob Gerald, for example, on Hoop Obsession, rated him very high at times. When I watched that top four, I would have been really intrigued to take someone like him even at one. I mean, I think he's really, really nice. And he goes four. Could be the best player. May not be at all. I mean, this is, you know, Summer League. It's very, very early. But these are your, you know, your observations of watching what these talented players can do and how some are already ready to go and then others develop at later times. And that to me has always been the biggest challenge of drafting. I think it's easy to see when a guy has an ability that stands out different than anyone else in the league. Are they the tallest player? Are they the most athletic player? Are they the fastest, strongest, highest jumper? Best jump shooter, best passer, best vision. Like when you can see that that's the separator, okay, that's a reason and reasons to draft players. But the challenge of the draft is, when do players peak? How much will they develop? How much do they love basketball? And I think if you listen to Scott Perry, that's a trait that he absolutely loves. And I think that's an important one, because no matter what people say in their draft combine or how they go through high school and college, at some point, this is a job. And the more you treat it as a job, I think the less you lose your love for basketball. That would be my history. And that's what, and sometimes if you've worked, and this is an analogy I'll use, let's take Shaquille O'Neal, for example. He crossed a lot of those things when I said, what's an identifiable trait to a reason why you'd want to draft him? Well, at that time, Shaq was bigger, really fast, super athletic, just a physical marvel coming into the league with an incredible amount of talent. And that carried over pretty quickly. Shaq dominated the league, but Shaq has a lot of loves, got into a lot of different things. And one of the things that kind of helped get that rift between him and Kobe was Kobe had just this insatiable work ethic and drive and maximized everything he ever had, which was a ton of ability, but would work and work and work. And whether it was a maniacal quest to be great or a love for basketball, he just poured everything into it. Where Shaq had all of the ability, had all of the talent, and probably worked enough, but could have worked harder. Like, I'm going to show up to practice. I'm going to be at the games. But how much extra work was he putting in? I don't want to say it was never. That's not fair. But there's a difference between the two, and I think you guys can all understand that. So I think Scott Perry is looking for people like that. And so getting back to the draft picks, yeah, Devonta is standing out right now. Caleb Wilson is standing out right now. At times, some of these other guys are standing out. And it is probably for different reasons, but what's it going to look like in January of this next season? What's it going to look like in 3 years from now? how do players develop? We were talking a lot earlier about Acuff in a comp in some way to Jalen Brunson. I've told you guys this a couple times. Jalen Brunson starts in the league as a second round pick. It's a little bit of run for the Mavericks, plays a little bit more in year two, a lot more in year three. Boom, year four. Wow. Here's this amazing player. And then now he's just won the NBA Finals and he's the MVP of the Finals. There is no way, no way in that summer league of that year would anyone have said that guy's going to win an NBA Finals MVP and be an MVP caliber a player at some point in this league. There's just no, that's crazy talk. Who could have visioned that? No one could have. No one. So how, you know, in the drafting realm of things, that's when you go later. How was Jalen Brunson taken in the second round? He developed at a different rate, continued to work. He clearly loves basketball, wants to be great, and is becoming great. And that's the trait. I don't know how you recognize with certainty, because I think people will tell you that. I want to be the best player that ever lived. That's a great, great saying, great way to look at things. Of course you do. You know what it takes to do that? If you don't have, I mean, if you can pair an amazing ability and skill with that drive, you've got, I mean, you got a Hall of Famer. You do. And so that's what general managers are trying to find. And that's why, to me, in the history of the league, more busts have been big men. Not, I don't know if that's factual. I think it is, but when you look at the top of drafts, generally big men are taken and thinking, there's not a guy this tall. If he works and his ability, you know, so on and so forth. And we can go down the list of people that just never became probably worthy of their draft status. A lot of times have been big men in the top 10. And that's a unique identifier. That's something you go, man, look at that guy at 7'1". Look what he could be for our organization for the next 10 years. Except they didn't do it. And whether it was their ability, their work ethic, injuries, that is the challenge of finding people at an elite level. And right now, I would say Wilson looks like that. Dabonsa looks like that. And then even like a guy like Yoxel Lindenborg is different and fit. Like right now, I go, yeah, he's going to help the Warriors. He'll be a good fit for them. He'll play. I don't see at this moment some amazing player, but what's stopping him from developing at a different rate, playing with great players, future Hall of Famers, and maybe his level has escalated to a level that I don't know if it's out there or not. So that's the challenge. That's the beauty of it. And that's how it'll continue to go. And you just hope your general manager gets more of them right than wrong. All right. Coming up in the next hour, we're going to hear from Jonathan Mobo and his reaction to last night's game. We've got more NBA news and notes from around this weekend in Vegas, including Wemby getting his extension, the Bam and Tyler Hero fight. And I was apparently pretty close to it that I didn't even know was going on. And but up next, I had a chance to sit down with Kings rookie Alex Caravan. I want you to hear that conversation. That is coming your way next here on Sactown Sports.
1: 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Will the young big man play his way into a larger role this season?
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5: I'm meteorologist Kelly Curran in the KCRA3 Weather Center. Mostly cloudy and warm to get this Monday started. Temperatures will be starting out in the mid-60s, climbing into the mid-90s this afternoon. Get the latest forecast on the KCRA3 News.
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0: We are halfway through this Monday edition. Happy Monday, everyone. July 13th. 2026, coming to you live from Las Vegas. A reminder, Matt and Kayla follow me here at 10 o'clock. They'll join us at the end of the show as well for a preview of what's coming up on their show. I know they'll have a lot of thoughts on the weekend that was, and certainly Summer League basketball. And then at 2 o'clock, the Drive Guys, live from Las Vegas. They are out here. Our crew is out here. Our digital squad, we just have a ton of content coming your way. 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All things Kings, thanks to the great folks at Power Business Technology, copiers and printers for your office needs. We are here trying to give you as much content as possible, and we're going to kind of get a preview of that coming up 1 hour from now at 9 o'clock. The great Whitey Gleason from the Afternoon Show from the Drive Guys. We'll try to check in every day. See what's going on over there. We'll get Alan on. We'll get the whole crew. Just see what's what kind of mayhem they're up to over there. But they just got in yesterday. They were here for the game. And we'll see what they've got coming up on the show and the rest of the week. But being here for a few more days, for a few days ahead of them, it's been an Awesome experience. There have been a lot of summer league stories. The people watching is elite. You know, just turning left, turning right. You're just seeing NBA players, stars, just people everywhere with the fight going on, with the McGregor fight in town, with the World Cup, with summer league, just people everywhere throughout Las Vegas. So it's been a lot of fun. And going to Kings practices, going to the games. Yesterday, had a chance to catch up with one of the rookies, Alex Caravan. He's a pretty intriguing story. The Kings obviously traded up to get him in the first round. They weren't sure if they could get him with that second round pick. They wanted him. He got hurt early on in summer league in practice, but has been available, has played the last two games. Still kind of looking for his big kind of true, you know, impact felt on the court, but he's a little bit of a different player in that sense. And you'll hear some of that coming up in this conversation. So, hopefully enjoy this, that this interview as well will be available on our YouTube page and all that kind of stuff. So here's that conversation I had with Kings rookie Alex Caravan.
13: All right, here we are. Remember, one of the newest members of the Sacramento Kings, Alex Caravan. Is that part sunk in yet? You're an NBA professional and you're a member of the Kings?
14: A little bit. It's sunk in a little bit now after wearing the jersey and just being in the facility now. It's been a blessing. So just super excited to be a King and, you know, can't wait to see where my career takes me.
13: We want to get to know you more. And you were obviously a very high-profile college player. A lot of people that watch college hoops got to know you. How did it all start for you, getting to UConn? And when did you kind of know that this could be a dream of yours?
14: Yeah, I think really, I mean, it was out of high school. Just really the end of my sophomore year was when I really got offers. And UConn came into the picture. And it was really a battle between UConn and Northwestern for me, just because my mom's super big on academics too. So, but UConn just came out on top. My relationship with Coach Hurley, obviously being close to home for me, and just the history that UConn has just made me want to be there. And, you know, playing for Coach Hurley's tough, but at the end of the day, it made me the player I am today, and I wouldn't be here without him.
13: I want to get into your relationship with him in a moment, but I've heard the story, and I'd love it if you could share it with our listeners about kind of the academic background. That element was so important to your mom. How did that, if you could relate it, kind of how Coach Hurley finally kind of found that loophole and got you to UConn?
14: Yeah, so I took a visit to Northwestern, and then the next week was UConn. And Northwestern, like, they did a great job explaining academics and basketball. It was my mom. They knew my mom needed that. UConn comes, and it's just basketball. So Coach Hurley calls me after that visit. It's like, what do we got to do to get you to commit? And I basically told him, look, you got to talk about academics more. Like, that's what my mom wants. If you want the green light for me to commit. And next week, they sent up a van to my house, and it was strictly 8 a.m. to 8 p.m. academic visit. And, you know, it was a long day for me, but it got the job done and allowed me to commit.
13: Did you want UConn all along?
14: Didn't.
13: Or do you think how it could have been different if you went to Northwestern?
14: It definitely would have been very different. I don't know if I'd be in the position I am today if I went to Northwestern, but UConn definitely wasn't the first school, like when it was like initially starting. They came in later, but then once UConn offered me and started recruiting me, they recruited me pretty hard, and then it was just a clear number one for me.
13: With UConn comes probably expectations, Coach Hurley. Well, maybe let's just start there. Let's start with UConn because it's such a decorated program. You're one of the most decorated players there as the winningest player. What's it like being there when it seems like it's like the basketball mecca? I mean, women's basketball, men's basketball, not a lot of programs. Basketball is bigger than football.
14: Yeah.
13: What's it like there with the alumni that could come through, with just the history? Is it just this super being? Does it feel like this superpower at UConn?
14: It's a blessing and a curse at the same time. I mean, in Connecticut, all they care about is UConn. All they care about is UConn basketball. And when you win, it's the best thing ever. But when you lose, it's the worst thing. And you know, you have a good game, bad game, the fans could turn on you, the fans could cheer for you. So really, you just got to balance those emotions, balance the pressure, and really just, you got to know what the expectation is when you come to UConn. And Coach Hurley does a great job of like explaining that, what the standard is. And as players, you just got to have that confidence when you wear that jersey.
13: It may not matter if it's fair, but did you ever feel like, man, we weren't that bad, or I didn't have that bad of a game? And are they just after you guys? If it's just a day that's, I don't know, for whatever reason, not your day.
14: Stay off social media. I'll tell you that.
13: So that's did it. You?
14: Yes. Yeah. I learned it through UConn. You got to stay off social media, whether, you know, you had a good game, bad game. You can't really let the outside noises get in your head.
13: Now, when it's good, though, is there nothing better than like when things are rolling at UConn, when you're winning championships, when you're, for lack of a better term, the big man on Camp Memory? How good is it at UConn when you were winning a couple titles?
14: Oh, it's amazing. It's the best feeling ever. I mean, winning a championship at UConn, just adding to the history that UConn has in itself, it's no better feeling. And, you know, on campus, they care about basketball, and throughout the whole state, they care about basketball. So they recognize you wherever you go. And, you know, you just got to hold that to be true.
13: Yeah. So what was the best thing about winning a couple titles? Like, maybe people you didn't expect to hear from being on camp. I don't know. What's that? Obviously, the winning is what you want to do. You did it. You accomplished it. What was the kind of the after effects or some unintended thing that happened that you're like, man, that's really cool that we won a championship, and then this happened?
14: I think the parade, truly the parades that happened.
13: Yeah.
14: Probably like 50,000 people in the streets on really? Hartford. Yeah, it was crazy. It was crazy. And having done a parade twice, it was a blessing. So yeah. I'm glad that happened, and I'm glad just being able to see the fans and interact with people in Connecticut is awesome.
13: You thought about going pro a couple years ago. Tell us about kind of that decision, then the decision not to, and then two more great years at UConn.
14: Yeah, I think one of it, after my sophomore year, I didn't feel like I was ready. I didn't feel like I was ready for the NBA, just whether that's...
13: Were you just testing it? Got to see?
14: I was testing it. I was testing it because I really was considering it. It really was an extremely hard decision for me, but I felt like coming back, I could get my mentality sharper, my confidence sharper, knowing that I do got to have that at such an elite level when I am in the NBA, that personality wise too, just meshing with other guys too. I didn't feel like I was there yet my sophomore year. And then my junior year, it was just, let me see how my college career finishes out. I already have such a legendary college career. Let me see how it finishes out. Now being here, I've left everything in college. Now I saw it all play out, and you know, I'm just ready to move forward for my next chapter.
13: Yeah, that's awesome. A couple things more on college for you that I want to ask about. Like, you are one of the most significant and recognized players in UConn history. It's such a storied program. You're the only one that got honored while still active.
14: Yeah.
13: I mean, that's pretty cool to have on your resume. How does that honor one feel in just your historic part of the program?
14: It was crazy. It was something that I never would have thought happened when I stepped on campus. Just, you know, seeing all the legends that played there, knowing all the big time names, and for my name to be up there, the Huskies of Honor, and the first current player to get, you know, its number up there. It's crazy. It was a surreal feeling. And to have my legacy and being left there is special. And to be there for 4 years and knowing whenever I go back to stores, I could call it home, and the people will embrace me and love me no matter what I do, is something that, you know, super special for me.
13: From the outside watching Coach Hurley, he seems really unique. You lived it. You experienced him every single day. Seems intense. But everybody, I've heard you say you like rave about him. What is it about him that, I don't know, brought out the best in you and your teammates?
14: He's extremely honest with you. He's never going to sugarcoat whether you're doing something good or doing something bad. And he's going to tell you the straight up truth. And he does a great job of having tough love on you and really just wanting to push you at the same time. And I think that's what makes him so special is, he's pushing us every single day on the court, but then off the court, he's such a great relationship with us to where he's able to bring us down or bring us down to earth and really just, you know, calm us down when we need to. So he's awesome. He's going to be my mentor. He's someone I'm always going to look up to, and really just the impact that he left on me allowed me to be the person I am today.
13: He's with you for life.
14: Sure.
13: Yeah. I'm the kind of person, if I see someone get emotional, it can get me emotional. I didn't know you. I didn't know him. To hear him, and honestly, Alex, your teammates, when like it was your final game, they got really emotional about you. How did that register with you? Because they were just heaping a ton of praise your way.
14: Yeah, I think it's special to see the impact that I've had, not just on a program, but people too. There's the relationships I have with teammates, with coaches, and it's something that I do want to cherish forever and really support my UConn teammates 40 years down the line. So, it was special hearing that. Obviously, in the moment, I was thinking about the game and the loss more, but looking back at it, it is special. And to leave an impact with those teammates, I mean, those guys are my brothers and still talk to them all the time.
13: There's nothing better than winning a championship, which you'll have forever. But you're also part of kind of a pretty iconic play last year at the end of the Duke game.
14: Cool.
13: I don't know that that would last, not with you personally longer, but that feels like that's going to live in history a long time. not more than the championships, but how do you measure those? Because ultimately that year you didn't win a title, but it's also kind of a pretty iconic college play.
14: Yeah, it's cool. I mean, every time you watch March Madness, you're going to see the Braylon Mullen shot now. Yeah. And
13: but you're part of it.
14: I am part of it. I'm a small piece of it. So, you know, to see that in 20 years, 30 years, it's going to be cool. But obviously the championships, these are part. I'd rather have the championships than any iconic moment.
13: All your winning, all your relationship, all the stuff people say about you at Connecticut, how do you translate that? How does that come to the Kings? You're new. I mean, you got veterans on this team, but how do you try to implement what your strengths were at UConn onto this Kings team?
14: Yeah, I think really just starting with by example, just doing the work every single day, how you carry yourself in practice, how you carry yourself on the court. Yes, I am new to the NBA, but there isn't an age to, you know how to act and how to carry yourself. And that's something you could start with right away. And then obviously as I have more time in the NBA, more experience, I'm able to use my voice more. But I've seen every scenario at UConn through the wins, the losses, just the championship, losing the championship. Like, I know how hard it is to win, and I know it's going to be even harder in the NBA, but those winning characteristics and what you're supposed to do on a daily basis, that could easily be carried over to the NBA and, you know, help change a culture.
13: Draft day is super exciting. You knew you were going to go. You don't know when, where. You hear about Cleveland, but how soon did you know Cleveland was the draft pick, but you were going to Sacramento?
14: I think I knew
15: it's what?
14: 4 to 5 minutes before the pick.
13: Okay.
14: Only because there was an extremely long commercial. There was a commercial right before my pick, and I got the call that they were trading, and then the commercial played. So I'm just sitting there waiting. But
13: does Cleveland call you, or does Sacramento call you? How does that? Or
14: Sacramento? My agent. Oh, I heard from my agent. So okay. I heard from my agent. He was like, because I knew Sacramento was trying to get into the first round. So my agent called me, and he was like, yeah, they can't get in. We just got to see what happens with Cleveland and Dallas with the next pick. And then 5 seconds later, he called me. He's like, Sacramento got in.
13: Yeah.
14: So then I'm hyped. I'm excited.
13: Yeah.
14: The pick comes up. I'm like hugging everyone. I'm high-fiving everyone. I'm like leaving my phone to the side for like 10, 15 minutes.

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1: Adjustment, but I love it just because everyone with the Kings have been super welcoming and just really excited for me to be here. But, you know, I'm excited for a new chapter, something that, you know, just excited to start my life out here.
2: All right, last couple for you. Goals. Do you have goals for your rookie season personally?
1: I just want to make an impact, on the court, offensively, defensively, and really just continue to change the culture and just be myself through it all. Whenever I was myself at UConn, it just helped lead to success. So just want to be myself for the Kings and just make an impact.
2: Do you have a position of preference? Do you feel you're a three, a two, a four, and play wherever you want?
1: Whatever the coach needs. Yeah. And I played the three, I played the four, I played the five sometimes at UConn. Yeah. No, exactly.
2: Okay. So whatever they need. Last thing, like what's the best part so far about being, I mean, it's really early, about being a professional. What are you looking forward to most in your rookie year?
1: Yeah.
2: Like specific players matching up with, or is that?
1: Definitely players. I mean, I grew up watching a bunch of these players growing up, obviously seeing LeBron play my entire life and, you know, going to a bunch of Celtics games too. I'll be excited to play at TD Garden. So, so many different things I could think of and just really being a part of the NBA is something special.
2: Will that be like surreal if you regard LeBron or Tatum or, you know, people that you grew up watching?
1: Yeah, it will be. It'll be crazy. It'll be crazy. Like Kevin Durant, all these guys,
2: yeah.
1: Curry, like all these legends that impacted the game.
2: Well, it's your time. It's your time. Exciting time. Best of luck the rest of summer league. How about after summer? I know it's been a whirlwind. Do you have any, you're going to be working out and all that stuff? Any plans? Like kind of what summer league's done before the start of the season?
1: I want to take a vacation somewhere. I got to. I don't know where yet.
2: Nowhere?
1: I don't know where yet. Far away for sure. Yeah. Tropical place, though, just because right when my season ended, it's been a grind up to summer league. So definitely.
2: Well, hopefully you enjoy the beach somewhere, isolated, some quiet time before the hectic part. Alex, thank you so much.
1: I appreciate
2: it. Best of luck.
1: Thank you. I appreciate it.
3: Get that man to the beach. Yeah, Alex Caravan. I mean, from March Madness, a deep run, to, you know, getting himself ready for the NBA draft, going through combines, drafted, coming to Sacramento, practice, hurt, rehab, not hurt a long time, but about a week or so. Now here in Vegas. Yeah, get some rest. Get ready for the start of the regular season. So hopefully you enjoyed that conversation with Alex Caravan, getting a chance to get to know him a little bit more. And we'll try to do more of that while we are out here. We will have more of those coming your way. But yeah, I think Alex Caravan, you know, watching him, I don't even know what his stat line was yesterday. Yeah, he had 3 points. He had a couple boards. Doesn't make a lot of mistakes. Doesn't have the ball a lot. I think so far, he's played two games. He was the guy in game one. Didn't score, didn't make shots, but he had the best plus minus. And I think that's the one, like, if you look at it, he's a connector, a leader, has been at least through UConn, and then had games too. Like, he had a lot of clutch shots for UConn over the years. Pretty good shooter, has not been making shots yet at a high level. So I think he's he's trying to find his lane, trying to fit in, he's not a guy that forces the game on you. Like, if you look at the two first round picks, you're going to see and feel Darius Acuff. Like, he is coming after you. Now, at times now we're questioning efficiency and shot selection. Alex Caravan is much more of a player that finds his way, as Danny Hurley said, his coach, as Maxime Reynaud said earlier, like, you feel like makes plays for others, makes winning plays, and just can help a team. Now, the way the team is constructed, if Alex Caravan is primarily a three or a four, well, he's going to be behind Keegan Murray, I would believe. I believe he's going to be behind DeAndre Hunter. I believe if you then factor in Precious Achiuwa, he would be behind him. Now, if injuries happen like the year ago and your opportunities come, you better be ready. But I don't know where.

0: he's going to fit in when the season starts, but that's, you know, that doesn't have to be decided today. And for him, he's got to keep playing, keep making his moments, keep making his mark. But I just couldn't believe doing, you know, after you find out that he is selected as a king, you do your research, you're looking up things, and, you know, people say things, nice things about people when they're departing or graduating or wedding or whatever, but it just was so absolutely authentic what the teammates of Alex Caravan said about him. I mean, they were getting super emotional about him. Coach Hurley, I mean, just look up any interview about Coach Hurley talking about Alex Caravan. Just the human being, the what he meant to their program. And this is a program that's as legendary as any program out there. And he's the only one in the history of UConn to be honored while still there. I mean, he played his 4 years there, thought about going pro after his sophomore year, but finished two more. It's the most decorated winner the program has ever had, won two national championships, got into three of four national championship games. And you could just see how he makes teams better. Now, he makes teams better, like a team like UConn. But he played. He was in the lineup. He played a lot. I don't know where his role will be as of now with the Sacramento Kings. So he is a pro. They traded for him. He's going to continue to work and see if he can find that lane. As he said, he's going to try to find his voice with this team. He's always got those leadership qualities. And the other thing that I talked about earlier in the show about kind of identifying separators in NBA players, this is another guy that is a gym rat that loves basketball. So I don't think he's going to be content with, oh, good, I got drafted. You know, there's certain financial benefits of that. It's a great lifestyle, a great profession. But I don't think he's going to be the one that looks at it as a profession as opposed to time to work. And we'll continue to work and we'll continue to work on his game and just find ways that he makes other people better. So hopefully you enjoyed that conversation with Alex Caravan. I know I did. It's always fun to get to know the players just a little bit more, know their story, know their background. And he's a guy that he even said it there. His career could have been completely different if he had gone to Northwestern. And that was really a funny story at the beginning that his mom and, you know, you gotta listen to your mom a little bit here too in these situations when you're picking schools and who you're going to go play for. Was very much more into the academic piece of college. And so Northwestern's calling. That makes a lot more sense as far as the academic portion of this. But then when he came back for a second visit to UConn, Coach Shirley was like, just took him for hours and them, the family around all the different academic parts of the university. It was less about the basketball and the gym and all the perks that come with playing at UConn. I mean, because you are a huge deal at UConn. If you're a part of that basketball program, there's not many college programs where the basketball program is a bigger deal than football. And UConn is one of them, whether it's the men's team, whether it's the women's team. And Alex Caravan was a huge part of that. But once his mom saw all the other academic elements and the academic pieces of UConn, smart move, always thinking by Coach Hurley, good adjustment on the fly and made that happen. Second visit worked and Caravan took the, accepted the offer, and as they say, the rest is history. All right, you can hear that interview and watch that interview at any time if you missed it earlier on our Sactown Sports YouTube page. All right, when we come back, more text, 916-339-1140, more reaction from you on our YouTube page as well. Also, some more stories from the NBA weekend and some things going around the league here that are getting a buzz here, including one of the contracts that makes you scratch your head. He signed for what? We'll tell you what that is when we come back next.
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11: Number 43, pinky out. Ronnie Lott's finger amputation.
0: During the final game of the 1985 regular season, Ronnie Lott tackled Cowboys fullback Timmy Newsom and in the process crushed his left pinky finger. Following the season, doctors gave Lott two options: undergo a complex bone graft that would require a cast for months and delay his return, or amputate the tip of the finger above the first joint. Well, Lott famously chose to amputate the finger during the offseason. He didn't want to miss training camp or the start of the 1986 season. Ironically, he went on to lead the NFL that year with a career high of 10 interceptions for the 49ers.
1: Faithful flashbacks on Sactown Sports 1140.
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0: And once again, our coverage is really just beginning today. It will be all day long. Matt and Kayla, their impressions of last night's game, that's coming up on their show and amongst many other things league-wide from 10 to 2. And then out here as well, thanks to our folks at Power Business Technology, the Drive guys will be out here as well. They are out here. And we look forward to what they've got going on. We're going to check in with the great Kevin Whitey Gleason at 9 o'clock and see what's going on over there at the Sactown Sports Pad and what they've got coming up today. And they're going to be here all week long. So a ton of content. We'll check in with Al. We'll try to grab a guest today from the house. Just see what's going on over there. I just anticipate mayhem, but a good kind of mayhem. So we'll see what they've got, what they're going on. That's at 9 o'clock. So we look forward to that. Some more stories too from Summer League. We will hear a little bit more reaction from last night's game too. Jonathan Mobo, what he had to say post game. I like him too. I don't know where he can fit, but that's another guy. You just want to see what kind of potential there is. I mean, he was in the Raptors organization and he played a couple years ago, played a little bit sparingly, got some time at the end of the year and had a triple double. and another near triple double in the last game of the year. So, I mean, to get that in the league shows you there's pretty special ability there, but he just needs the opportunity. And we look forward to hearing a little bit more from him coming up from yesterday's post game. But wanted to share a few other things NBA wise, not just Kings related. We've had a ton of Kings conversation throughout the show and more to come. But just there's just other things that happen while you're out here. It's just the NBA hub. And one of those things that happened on Friday, apparently I was very close to and didn't even know that it happened, or at the moment didn't know what was going on. So I'm near where there's like different spots to go through practice. There's some practice spots over at UNLV. Kings have done that before, but also in the hotel area, they've got these courts that are connected to the casino or to the hotel, excuse me, and opportunity to get some shots up, and there was some practice time over there. So I was doing a little lay of the land and on Friday and walking around, and I saw what appeared to be several members of the Miami Heat walking from the courts. They just wrapped up their practice. So, you know, you see a few guys carrying, you know, gym bag or practice jerseys or basketball shoes. You just can tell. You can tell they're players, and they got Heat paraphernalia on, and didn't think much of it. Like I said, you see people from teams and people everywhere, and look like summer league squad from the Miami Heat were walking just right by me. Just had seen them, like, oh, there's some guys from the Heat. Didn't really think much of it. And a few minutes later, literally, I was looking at my phone on social media, and there's the post from Shams that kind of comes out of nowhere. It says, from Miami Heat practice, Bam Adebayo and Tyler Hero, now a former member of the Miami Heat, got into an altercation. And I'm thinking, I mean, it was literally within seconds of seeing not those two guys specifically. I did not see Bam. I did not see Tyler Hero, but the summer league squad. So I'm like, wait, did this just happen? Is it, how did I miss it? I mean, I wasn't in the actual court area and I didn't expect that I would see it, but that was a weird tweet to see after just seeing, you know, about six members of the Miami Heat summer league squad. So that goes on. That certainly is going to be something to, I don't know, maybe it ended there here and then, but Tyler Hero's departure from Miami and just the ensuing feelings that now the longest tenured member of the Miami Heat, Bam Adebayo, has for him. And these things do happen. It has happened. It's kind of rare to happen at a summer league venue when you're not teammates anymore, but whatever. That beef is real, I guess. Also, over the NBA weekend, Victor Wembanyama signed his contract extension. I don't think that is that surprising in and of itself. Wemby is so gifted, such a bright star, and has the ability to transform this league. I mean, he is truly one of one. There's no one quite like him. And if he continues to work, continues to grow, and learn lessons from everything he went through. And I think he's talked about losing the finals is going to be one of the biggest lessons of his life. He might be right, but the Spurs have to do this. He's one of the guys where you go, I don't know if he can get paid enough, but he got $252 million max extension. Now that is a contract that makes sense. The contract I talked about going to the break, that right away when I saw it, I went, what is happening? And it's not the worst contract in the league, but it was a head scratcher to me and goes back to some of the things we've talked about before. Lakers included, I think this summer showed this. If you have cap money, you need to spend it. But sometimes you're only able to spend it on what is available on the free agents at the time that you mapped it out. You know, like the summer that you have money, you hope is a summer that you can really make an impact on your organization and get free agents that you go, that makes sense. I have no issue with that team getting tied up in that kind of money. I didn't love the Lakers offseason. I understand why they kept a guy like Austin Reeves. He's been good for them. I mean, that's the success story of a guy you find, you develop, you pay, and then now he has outplayed where his initial contract was. You extend him, and now your contract is tied. Your team cap is tied into Luka. It's tied into Austin Reeves. And then Walker Kessler. Again, not a bad player. Actually a good player. But those three guys, so much of their cap space is tied into them. They've lost all their future draft picks. It's just like, this is the road. It's what they have done has forced them, has put them in a spot where they can't make many mistakes. All their things that they've agreed to do have to work for it to work for them. And if it does, more power to them. I'll be wrong on that. I'll eat it, but I don't think it will. And so then you go, they'll be good. They'll be fine. They're not gonna be an embarrassment, but I just don't see that. And again, as an organization that prides itself on winning championships, I don't think that's a championship team. With all that being said, another team that had some money because of the trade of Giannis Antetokounmpo is Milwaukee. And Milwaukee elected, and their agent, I mean, good work for Gary Trent Jr. He gets a new contract, 4 years, $64 million. Again, I'll never fault anybody or an agent for going for it, for getting the money. Gary Trent, at best lately, has been a role player for them. He's a good shooter. And $16 million in this day and age isn't the highest or the craziest contract ever, but it raised a lot of eyebrows from people out here in Las Vegas. And to me, the second I saw that contract, I had two thoughts. The first one being, there is no way that Gary Trent finishes that contract as a Milwaukee Buck. That to me is has the earmarks of a guy that's going to be attached to a trade later, not necessarily like right now. I think they have full intentions of playing Gary Trent, but when you're trying to make a deal and make money's work and you've got, you just need another portion of salary, this one is just smacking you right in the face. 4 years, $16 million for a role player off the bench. The other part of it is, sometimes we need, owners need to be saved from themselves. The ownership agreed to this. Obviously, general manager agreed to this. Agent and player have no problem with this. There are contracts that you go, yeah, that player probably deserves that much, even though, you know, we're doing this on a scale when majority of our listeners out there are making nowhere near the money that this is. And that's understandable. So when you hear $252 million extension from Wemby, you're like, based on what he means to the league, the international value, the value to the organization, it's probably worth it. And how much they're going to win. And $64 million is a much smaller scale, but it's a ton of money. And you go, why do teams agree to do this? And it's not going to break the Bucks. It's not going to be the worst. You know, there's, like I said, Zach LaVine's contract's been labeled before as one of the worst contracts in the league. Joel Embiid now, I think, has one of the worst contracts in the league. Gary, you know, those guys still produce and give you value. Gary Trent Jr. is a reserve and lower in the depth chart. And even on Milwaukee in their remake of what their team will be, it just seemed like a bizarre contract that, again, a lot of people out here were talking about going, what is Milwaukee doing as far as the length and the value of that contract? But Wemby, yeah, that one he deserves. And we'll see what the Spurs, how much more winning they do with the great Victor Wembanyama. All right, when we come back, we'll answer the question who's hot and who's not. We also have more sound from last night. Another Kings, first-time King. He's not a rookie in the NBA anymore, but he's starting to get his presence felt out there. We'll get some post-game sound from Jonathan Mobo from last night. That's coming your way next on Sacktown Sports.
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0: Minutes live here from Las Vegas. 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
29: Otto Lopez.
0: Okay.
29: Currently, he ranks second in the MLB in singles, first in doubles, and tied for third in triples. He's the only player to ever enter the All-Star break, ranked in the top three in each category since Hall of Famer
0: Pete Rose.
29: Heinie Manouche in 1934.
0: Oh, good old Heinie. Heinie Manouche? Sounds like you made that up, but I believe you. Okay, well, Otto Lopez is one of 11 players. Make that, 10 players, I should say, in Major League Baseball batting over 300. Man, that has fallen dramatically, but he's batting 334. Right behind him, Luis Arias of the Giants at 330. But way to go, Otto. All right, who's not?
29: That would be your Athletics.
0: Yeah.
29: They lost.
0: Copy that.
29: 9-1 to the White Sox. Going into the All-Star break, they have lost 9 in a row, and they have only won once in their last 10 games.
0: Yeah, to make matters worse, injury to Nick Kurtz. And so, yeah, his All-Star
29: More like appearance. Nick Hurts now.
0: Mm-hmm. Am I right? Yeah, he goes on the IL. For the All-Star first baseman. So it's getting worse for the Athletics. For the Kings, meanwhile, they're out here in Vegas, and they are trying their best to, you know, keep refining, keep pushing, keep working, keep learning. Last night, not their best game by far, I thought. Wizards jumped on them in that second quarter. That's really the difference. Kings got off to a good start. Second quarter was awful. Kings kind of restored order, but in the end, too much Will Riley, too much A.J. DeBonsa, and not enough from Darius Acuff. Max Reynaud was really good. But a guy that we're learning a little bit more about each and every game is Jonathan Mobo. I thought he jumped out off the just off the screen if you're watching the game or if you're in the building at Golden One. His intensity, like when Mobo and Sharp are on the floor together, there's just a defensive attitude that this organization never has had, really. But those two just get after it, and they're just relentless. Mobo's stat line yesterday, 20 minutes, 11 points. He had 9 rebounds, 2 assists, 2 blocks. Again, activity, activity. In a game they lost pretty significantly, when he was on the floor in the 20 minutes, they were -2. So look, they were doing better things with him on the floor than with other guys. But let's hear what he had to tell the media, our own Sacktown Sports crew as well. A little post-game reaction from Jonathan Mobo.
4: You know, shot clock situations, rebounding, you know, big possessions, you know, or transition. I feel like we could, you know, try to turn it up a notch of transition. I feel like that's kind of going to separate us from, you know, winning basketball. So, you know, just a lot of stuff we continue to work on.
19: It's the first loss in the summer league and obviously in the second game here. Just how do you notice a lot of differences and when you have a game like this compared to the other games where you have one?
4: No one's perfect. You know, like you said, summer league, everybody's still new. Everybody's still, you know, trying to figure things out. So, you know, the most important thing is to stay together, you know, try to learn from our mistakes. And, you know, I feel like that's going to separate from other teams.
20: Is there anything that, like, you've learned about yourself maybe, like, through these games now?
4: Playing hard, you know, can make a difference. I feel like that's what I got to do. That's what I got to do to help my team. And I feel like, you know, we'll be on the same page and we can win a lot of games.
19: See Scotty on the sideline cheering.
4: Yeah, I saw him. Yeah.
19: What's that relationship like? What's it mean to have him?
4: That's my guy. That's my guy. So, you know, him coming to support means a lot. So, yeah, that's my guy.
19: Do you hear him?
4: Of course I hear him. Yeah. I hear my mom. I hear everybody. You know what I'm saying? So, yeah.
19: How encouraging is that when they're somebody you can hear on the floor and kind of help encourage you in what you're doing, obviously?
4: It means a lot. You know, me and him go way back. So, you know, just seeing his support, you know, seeing his hype, you know, definitely helps me and, you know, kind of makes me motivated.
20: What has Max's presence kind of been like since he's been back?
4: It's been a lot. You know, he was rebounding. He was doing everything today. And I feel like he's one of our leaders and he has a loud voice. And I feel like that can help us.
19: He's been on AJ for quite a while and you guys threw a lot of looks at him. Just what did you overall think of just what his impact was in the game for the Wizards?
4: He's a great player. You know, I feel like we got to know personnel and who else on the court. And I feel like, you know, that can take us a long way. And like I said, it's early, so everyone's still getting used to personnel and scout like that. So, you know, down the road, we'll be fine.
19: How comfortable are you feeling right now?
4: I'm fine. It's my third year. You know, I'm not nervous no more. So just trying to go out there, play as hard as I can and help my team win.
19: One thing you feel like you've done well up to this point and another that you're still looking to grow
4: on? Just rebounding, transition, you know, making plays for everybody else, being the unselfish guy I can be.
21: When you look at this opportunity, what is it more than anything that you want to demonstrate to coaches, scouts, and people?
4: Just playing hard. I feel like me playing hard, I keep saying it, you know, just kind of opens up doors for me. Whether it's, you know, shooting, whether it's rebounding, whether it's transition, dunks, playmaking. So I feel like, you know, just going out there playing hard. And my defense, you know, translates. So, you know, just trying to be the best player I can be.
21: In practice yesterday, Maxine was talking about this team developing chemistry and camaraderie. Where do you feel you guys are at on that?
4: I feel like we're doing a good job. Like I said, it's summer league. You know, it's still early. I feel like a lot of guys are open to, you know, talk and everything. So, like I said, Max being back, he's a big voice. You know, Dill, you know, he's crazy. So, you know, everybody has their own little, you know, little niche. So, it's different. But it's also good for the team.
20: Along those lines, like you just said, Dylan, Max, who are kind of the voices that are speaking out the most, like in the locker room or in the huddle?
4: I feel like everybody has their little part, but, you know, Max, Dill, Neek, everybody, everybody, DA, AK, everybody talks. So, you know, everybody has to learn something. So, you know, there's no room to be quiet.
19: Does this go around? Does somebody feel dramatically different from what you've experienced in the past?
4: It feels a little different. I mean, playing with a whole new team, you know, whole new staff, everything. You know, it feels different, but what I got to do is, you know, what I got to do. And I feel like if I do what I got to do, you know, it's just basketball at the end of the day.
19: Do you seek out feedback or do you let them kind of bring it to you?
4: I just let them bring it to me. I don't look for, you know, anything. You know, I just want to go out on the court, play as hard as I can, help my team win.
19: Is there a difference in you feel like what the Kings are asking of you compared to your time in Toronto?
4: I mean, a little bit. Everybody has a different, you know, different take on everything. You know, they asked me to come here, be versatile, and I'm going to come here and be versatile. So, yeah.
20: Thank you.
0: All right, Jonathan Mobo. Again, there's a player here, guys, and I just, the other part of this is when you are drafted, let's say in the lottery or high first round, you are given more opportunities than others. You just are. I mean, you want to, one, prove your general manager right. It's a financial investment when you take somebody in the first round. If you sign a free agent, you pay a good amount of money. We talked about Gary Trent in the last segment, that bizarre contract to me. But, like, you know, the decision makers that made that now are going to maybe say, hey, coach of my team, look at who we signed. We got to make sure we validate our decision. So these things can happen. Opportunities don't always come up, but when they come up, you've got to be ready. And I look at Jonathan Mobo, who's now in his third year. He was drafted in the early part of, I think, the first pick of the second round, if I'm not mistaken, by Toronto. And in his rookie season, he played a good amount for the Raptors. And year two, for whatever reason, some changes to the lineups and changes to personnel, whatever, he didn't really play that much at all last year. I mean, very minimally. But when I talk about, you know, if you're getting reps and getting minutes, you can put up stats. Well, Mobo played a lot in his rookie year. And his final rookie numbers are by month, if you really look at it. I'm looking back at his second game of his NBA career. So his career just starts. He's a member of the Raptors, and he has 12 points, 9 boards, 5 assists, 3 blocks, 2 steals in an NBA game against Philadelphia win back on October 25th of his rookie season, the 24-25 season. So you're like, oh, wow, okay, they may have a player here. So his first month, he averaged 7 points, 3 boards, and an assist. Second month, 4-4-1. That was his month of November. You get to his month of December. Point total went down a little bit. 5 points, 5 boards, 2 assists. Anyway, he's going along, but he's playing. He's playing, and now his minutes are starting to increase as the season goes along. And if we take to his last month of his rookie season, he averaged 10.5 points, 8.5 boards, 6.5 assists, 0.9 blocks, 1.6 steals, and that assist total of 6.3 actually. Also included a game in there where he didn't have an assist. So he had, these are his best games of that month of his rookie year last month against Boston in a win, 17-11-7. The next game against Charlotte, a triple-double, 17-10-11. The final game of the year against San Antonio, 9 points, 14 boards, 10 assists. He missed the triple-double because of points, but he also had 4 steals. He had some 2- and 3- block games. Again, there's activity, there's a presence, there's a relentlessness to his game. And he said it in that post-game scrum there. Like, his power is he is going to play hard. That's what the organization wants him to be, versatile and play hard. That's exactly what he is. And so, you know, you have guys that have to find spots on this team. And I go back to the rub of where this is. Like, I think there are young guys here that I think really can contribute, but aren't ready to do, I don't think, a ton of winning if it's just if they go all young. But they still have Sabonis and LaVine and Monk. And again, they're not dinosaurs. It's not like they can't play. They're all still really good players. But where does Hunter fit in? Where does Keegan Murray fit in that if you're a youth movement? So that's the roster feels a little bit more balanced after one season of Scott Perry, but it's not there. This is a continuing work in progress. And by moving off, as of now, Russell Westbrook and moving off for sure of DeMar DeRozan, they're creating some more opportunities here as they try to get younger. Scott Perry said at the end of the year, look, they're not going to be they need to get younger. They're not going to be a team that's in the luxury tax if you're, you know, winning 20-something games. That doesn't make any sense. So they freed up some financial positioning. They haven't really mortgaged their future draft capital, but they're also not there yet. They got a long way to go. This is still going to be a team that's projected to be near the bottom of the NBA and certainly the bottom of the Western Conference. So some work to do, but I think there's a guy there. I think there's a dude in Jonathan Mobo. I think there's a guy in Emmanuel Sharpe. As of now, they're probably deeper on the bench, but I'd continue to watch them. That's the work ethic kind of people that just, when someone else isn't giving you something consistently enough and you know that someone's just going to be a pain when they're on the floor in a good way, that just keeps playing and is kind of more in the Doug Christie mold, he's got control of the minutes. I wouldn't be surprised if we see an opportunity for those guys like Sharp and Mobo in some way, shape, or form at some point this season. All right, another hour complete. When we come back, the guys are here. They made it yesterday. They had a journey to get here. We'll let Whitey Gleason explain it, but they are here. They were at the game last night. They're starting their week-long coverage here from Las Vegas, thanks to our great friends at Power Business Technology, copiers and printers for your office needs. 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
0: Coming to you from Las Vegas, the last hour of today's show, but our coverage is coming your way all day long. Matt and Kayla from 10 to noon, and then from here in Las Vegas, the Drive Guys with Kevin Whitey Gleason and Alan Stiles. They're going to be here all week giving you just nothing but amazing content. And speaking of that, we got to check in what's going on over at the palatial estates of the Sactown Sports Pad with a great one, the Whitey Gleason joining us here. Whitey, how are you this morning?
31: How are you today, Jason? Everything
0: going well? Everything's safe and sound. I know you guys had quite a journey to get here, but it was great to see you at the game. You guys finally made it. What a day you guys had yesterday.
31: We were stuck on the, I'm going to say tarmac. I don't know if that applies, but we were stuck on the tarmac for 3 hours before we took off. So first part of the show today will be, hey, what did we miss in the part of the game we didn't see? But, you know, it's it's just a, it's like a festival of basketball, and it's amazing. Just walk around the concourse, you see people, some are famous, some aren't, but if you know basketball, it's like, wow, there's, you know, there's Hubert Davis. What's he doing here? And I just want to give you and Christopher Lott a little behind the scenes trivia here. I'm standing right now by our, next to our beautiful pool. And I think there's only two people that are up right now, and one of them is in the pool. So you guys, you know, the people that are here, we got Jay, we got Frankie, we got Chris, we got Brendan, we got Alan. Can you guess who's the only person who is in the pool right now? And he may be the only other person who's up.
0: Let's see. I'm going to actually, I want Chris to make his guesses. Well, Chris, I'm going to have you guess first. Who do you think's in the pool?
1: I think it's Alan.
0: You think it's Alan? I mean, yep. There's all, so many traits that it would be Alan, but I'm going to go actually go sneaky, and it's Frankie.
31: Well, let's see. Hey, mystery guest, reveal yourself.
9: Come on, Jason.
31: Hey, what's
0: He's
31: up?
0: He's cooking. Alan is cooking in the pool at 9 in the morning?
31: He already went for a run.
0: Of course he did.
31: Yeah.
0: And you so, guys had a, yeah, a that, you know, it was a game at night, a late night. I'm good for, I mean, Alan's a gamer.
31: Yeah, he is.
1: And I would like it to be known that I think at the station, I know the most about Alan trivia.
31: Yes, you definitely. Congratulations, Christopher Lott, the Alice House trivia champion. No question.
0: Well, you guys got here yesterday. I know you got a full week ahead, Whitey. What are some of the things we can expect from you and Alan and the crew over the next few days, starting with today at 2:00?
31: Well, Alan is going to, he already has a lot of stuff in the vault. He went around last night. I don't want to spoil anything, but he talked to a lot of fans that you'd be interested in hearing from. Fans and other people. And so those interviews are going to be available. We're going to have a lot of, obviously, basketball people and other people from all walks of life here in Vegas joining us on the show. And then I'm going to, speaking of the pool, I'm going to be giving you little nuggets of poolside wisdom, which is kind of the cherry on top of the whole Sunday, actually, J-Ross. So we're just getting warmed up here, but we're very excited.
0: Well, I want to get your opinion of what you've seen. I know you talk about it every day, but I'd like to talk to you about what you've seen so far from the Kings, and we'll start with their top pick. I mean, is this truly the age of King Darius, Whitey? Are we here?
31: I think so. The dawning of the age of King Darius. It does seem to me that, just judged on social media, which is a terrible way to judge anything, you know, there's starting to be just a little bit of a backlash. Because he, by his own admission, has not played great, and last night was not his best game. So I guess that is to be expected. But I know you've been covering the Kings a long, long, long, long time, longer than I have. And just the enthusiasm, it went from, you know, a few months ago to just like, wow, is anybody even paying attention, to this is the greatest guy ever and we're back. So that's been really exciting and interesting to observe. The basketball stuff I saw last night, you know, I try not to get caught up in the points and the stats and how many shots so-and-so missed, but I thought it was really interesting that we're seeing Emmanuel Sharpe play point a little more, which I'm sure, you know, that's kind of a Scott Perry thing. Your guard, might as well see if you could play point. And then seeing the two bigs last night, Dylan and Maxime, play together a lot was really interesting, I thought.
0: Yeah, I thought Max looked good. I thought he looked sharp. Pardon the pun there. I thought he looked really good. Yeah, and I think you're right, Whitey, about what people are saying about Darius Acuff. Again, we can't make all of our assessments on a guy that's played just a couple of summer league games, but of the smaller guards that this league has had that have been successful, and whether the list is currently of, you know, a guy like Brunson or Kyrie Irving or Chris Paul in the past, like Isaiah Thomas, they all had some sort of unique superpower that they figured out along the way to help make them great. And I think Darius has a lot of traits in there, but as of right now, like, I look at a guy that's quick, but not the quickest. He's pretty fast, but not the fastest. Strong. There's things. And his ball handling is good. His vision's good. But he's still having trouble kind of getting that separation and from against bigger guards and bigger wings that I think he'll figure out. But that's maybe an area that gives me a little concern. How about you on that?
31: I would guess that everything starts to fall into place for him if and when the jump shot starts falling. I think that's the, you know, you mentioned the superpower. If there's a superpower above everything else with him, it's, well, one is that he takes care of the ball. Typically he did in college anyway, but he did have, you know, he had five turnovers again last night. But it's the shooting. Once the shooting comes to him once his shots start to fall, you know, because last year he was just a good shooter. He was an elite shooter. And in all fairness, I know there are some that have said, well, he did it last year. That was the first year he'd done it. I think it's legit. And I think things start to seem easier for him once the shots fall, because he's just working so hard right now for everything. And in contrast, you see, at least in my eye, DeBonta and Peterson, and everything seems so easy for them. They play hard, mm-hmm. but it seems to be coming with kind of an effortlessness.
0: And speaking of Darius, of course, if you're on our Sacktown Sports, any of our platforms, you will see Whitey's video, The Age of King Darius. Is it the dawning? Oh, yeah. Fun video. How much fun are you having making those?
31: Oh, it's fun. I just do what Chris Verlaw tells me to do. But on those videos, we do what, you know, Chris Watkins is the mastermind. He's done a great job. So it is a lot of fun. And I'm glad that a lot of people seem to be, you know, accepting it in the spirit in which it's intended. We're having fun.
0: Yeah. Well, and you're so good at it. So talented. We still need to get the best of out there for sure. As you keep racking those up again, you guys are here all week long, covering more games. There's a couple more games later this week, and then we'll see where they kind of fit. If they continue on to the tournament style or get a fifth game. How about some of the other guys that have jumped out to you? Again, it's Summer League. We take it with a grain of salt, but anything mm-hmm. else kind of jumping out at you, what you've seen, whether it's through the Classic or the first couple of games out here in Vegas?
31: Well, to that point, I mean, one guy that jumped out last night, I've been trying to tell Styles, hey, keep an eye on this guy, Will Riley. I'm kidding. Yes. That's Allen's guy. Allen has been telling me a lot. Will Riley's good. I mean, he was just knocking shots down last night. What stands out to me in Summer League is when you've got a second year and you can tell that they feel like they really shouldn't be there, and then they take that out on the other team. So, you know, I think we saw some of that from Will Riley. I think Maxime showed that last night. I think Dylan Cardwell has shown that. You know, Neek did some nice things. It's not essential, but I appreciate that, because to me it shows, okay, that guy is on track when a second year is like, man, I don't belong here, and I'm going to prove it to everybody. So that's one of the things I'll look for in Summer League.
0: You know, something we had one of our questions earlier on the show was asked, you know, Domantas Sabonis was there, and he was sitting with the Kings brass and was asked if this was a big deal. In general, you know, what does it mean in the grand scheme of things? I don't know if it's a big deal, Whitey, but I think it's a bigger deal if he wasn't there or didn't show up at all this week. So the fact that he was there, one, showing support. This is a guy that's been rumored to be traded. I don't know. I mean, he's here. He seems like he's enjoyed his time here. But, you know, they haven't won that much, really, with him the last couple of years. So, I don't know. What was your read on that, seeing DeMontis there with, you know, Doug Christie, Daquan Ploud, Scott Perry, B.J. Armstrong, kind of that group sitting there with the Kings?
31: It's comes with a sense of relief, I think, for me and for a lot of fans. Because, let's face it, we know, at least we think we know, that they've been trying to move him. But if you can't, then, you know, at some point, if they haven't already, you got to come back to him and say, look, you're really good. We need you to help us at least for the first half of the year until we see what happens at the deadline. So every indication that he's on board with things wherever they lay with between he and the team right now, I think that's really something that's very positive. And then not only to see him there, but, you know, working with Max, who I know he worked with last year, I'm with you. It's a good thing, maybe a very good thing. The whole thing is just going to be really interesting to see how that unfolds for him this year.
0: Yeah, one other subplot, you know, of course, social media is going to jump on it. We did too. We played the interview from the game in game, and it was, you know, it was great. DeMarcus Cousins was sitting in that same group. And this is a guy that you know, has been a little bit of a fractured relationship. Boogie said some great things about Acuff and just the league in general. But that's a relationship, you know, one-time great King that's been fractured. What was your opinion of seeing kind of Boogie in that mix sitting with those guys?
31: Yeah, that was really interesting. We did also, Jason Thompson was there, and he's, by the way, going to join us today on the show. That's a plan. As far as to talk to him. Yeah. I'm at a little bit of a disadvantage because I didn't get the opportunity to, I don't know exactly all the things that DeMarcus said, but just that he's able to maintain that connection. You know, I think it says a lot about him that he's still, I know he's, you know, he's not always totally on board with the way things have gone, of course. Why should he be? But I think it's great for fans that a player of his caliber is still maintaining that connection to some degree, if you will.
0: Yeah. As far as now the bigger picture, not just Summer League, I've been trying to describe what, I mean, the roster's still a little bit odd because you've got guys like Sabonis and LaVine and Monk who are, you know, still really, really talented players. But while they're here, that might be hindering some of the growth of the younger players. Again, I don't know exactly how they are trying to navigate it, but as we get ready for the start of the season coming up in October, why do you have, you know, the outlook, there's not a lot of huge projections for this team, but what do you think of the makeup that they have now and kind of where they're, I guess, eventually trying to get this to?
31: I am really looking forward to the day when Scott Perry spells some of that out a little bit. He's been, he's very clever. He hasn't really laid out, you know, I don't know that he's mentioned the word playoffs once, which is smart. Right. I'm not being critical, but I would like to know what his answer to that question would be. So I think there's every indication that, and, you know, it's all cliche about, you know, culture and everything, but it looks like they are really making some progress towards becoming one of those teams that plays hard, one of those teams that's not fun to play against. That's important. But it's like Jerry Reynolds said when he came on our show Friday, he said, you can't have a winning culture unless you're winning. So at some point, you know, it has to translate into wins. How far along are they? And with lottery reform, does that mean that you have to speed up the process? I mean, we don't know. And I don't blame Scott for keeping that close to the vest, but those are, I think, some of the questions that Kings fans are anxious to have answered this year.
0: I know, didn't Jerry on your show and your guys' show say that he thought Acuff could be one of the greatest guards the Kings ever had?
31: He said he thought he could be the best. And, you know, and that's a guy, the best guard the Kings have ever had. Yeah, I was surprised by that. That's a guy, Jerry, he's the one that traded for Mitch. So, you know, he's not one to throw around plaudits like that just for no reason. So, yeah, that was surprising. I know that Jerry wasn't overly thrilled with the way Darius played last night, but then neither was Darius. So that's the way that goes.
0: Yeah. So what was, you know, kind of digging deeper into that, Whitey, what was his thought process? I mean, obviously he's talented, but just for Jerry to say that, who is scouted from the NBA level, the WNBA level, he's watched, you know, so much basketball. That's really high praise. What were some of the traits that he saw in him that he thought could be that kind of guy?
31: Just that he's such a big time scorer and, you know, is able to lead the offense and take it over. And yeah, it's also what a good fit it is for the Kings, because he seems to be in some ways exactly what they need right now. But the main thing is just a big time scorer, because I had the opportunity and the privilege of talking to Jerry a lot during the college season about players. And, you know, we'd go back and forth on things. Obviously he's nice enough to pretend like he cares what I think, but we have some good discussions. And he's been really high on Acuff for a long time. Likes Wagler too. I don't know. He came on Friday and suggested he's not sure about Caravan, to be totally frank with you, but you know, that's fair enough.
0: Yeah, absolutely. I mean, look, and you're not going to get them all right, and we're not going to figure it all out just yet, and guys are finding their roles. I think those are all fair things. So this is the beginning of your journey out here. If you were out here, or maybe you could do this now, if you're out here on a Vegas trip, are you much of a gambler, a guy that would go to shows? Like, what would a Vegas trip be like for you, or what do you anticipate this Vegas trip with you here out here? I know you got a lot of work to do, but any other fun on the agenda as well?
31: Well, the main thing I want to do is go out to the construction side of the A's new stadium and heckle the construction workers and tell them, give us our team back. But I don't know if I'm going to get anybody else to do that with me. I know it's not the construction workers' fault, but, you know, I have to yell at somebody. Other than that, Alan has been pushing to go to, you know, Backstreet Boys at the Sphere or whatever. I don't know. At some point, maybe I'll give in on that. I'm not a huge gambler. I just feel so... having not done it a lot and then coming to Vegas, I feel like I just don't belong here at any kind of gaming table. So maybe I'm missing out, Jason, but I just feel like I'm so overmatched that I feel like, man, they can see me coming a mile away and they can smell that blood and smell my money. And I'm going to keep my money.
0: Yeah. These casinos keep adding. They do okay out here, I think.
31: I think they're doing all right. I think they're breaking even is what I read. And then, you know, they're hoping in the next couple of years.
0: Yeah, the house always wins. The house always wins. So Jason Thompson today, I'm sure a lot of breakdown of the game. When's our first poolside chat with Whitey Gleason?
31: It looks like that's going to be, you know, people are just clamoring for it. When I say clamoring, I mean nobody cares. But it looked like it was going to be this morning, and now it'll either be later this morning or it'll be sometime this evening. You know, we want to make sure when we launch this thing that we do it right. So as you can imagine, we got a whole team of people working on it. I do have one more question for Chris Verlotte, if I may.
0: Of course.
31: Okay. Chris, you know, Jason was nice enough to mention the parody song I did, The Age of King Darius. And your friend Carmichael Dave says he would like to do like a duet of some kind with me someday. Should I do that, Chris Verlotte, or not? Should I let's go forward with that, or should I just kibosh that right away?
1: I would like to hear what Dave sounds like, so I give it my support.
31: All right, then. We'll have to make it happen. Thank you, Chris. I appreciate that.
0: I feel like, though, knowing Chris Whitey, that's an answer that he wants to hear Dave so he can then make fun of Dave.
31: Is he like that? Chris?
0: I feel like that's, you know, tainting the artist, though. Like, you know, every actor, like every once in a while, they go, man, they got a great movie resume, but why

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1: Really, it's huge. And Jay and I are in one wing, and Frankie is in the other wing, and I think he's actually in another zip code. So I apologize to Frankie, but there's no way for me to monitor what's going on in the other wing of the house because it's actually in a different state.
2: Well, I appreciate you getting up early to do this. I know you guys got a full day ahead. You got your show coming up at 2. We could expect Jason Thompson today. I know much more ahead. Whitey, thank you. We're going to check in every day. Now we know that Alan's up, and maybe we'll get a poolside chat from him tomorrow on the show. But we look forward to seeing what else is going on all week with you guys out there.
1: Okay. Also, I forgot Eric Musselman is with us today as well. So we're going to have some fun with Emus. Yeah.
2: Nice.
1: More surprises to come.
2: Very nice. Well, we look forward to that at 2 o'clock today. We will see you out here at the practices or games or more. Yeah. While I'm here for a couple more days, you guys are here all week. Whitey, thank you so much. And we'll talk soon.
1: All right. Thank you both. I appreciate it.
2: All right. Thank you. That's Whitey Gleason again. He is here. The Drive guys are here. Our social media crew guys, our digital team, they're all out here as we're getting you covered for everything you need, Kings. Thanks to Power Business Technology as copiers and printers for your office needs. Chris, I'm with you. I don't think Whitey should do it for him, but I think he should do it for us to have him and Dave in a duet.
3: Because Dave thinks that he's going to be doing a good job when it will be fine.
2: I mean, auto-tuned to the max, right? I mean, I don't know what else will happen, but yikes. All right. But if you haven't seen yet The Age of King Darius, do yourself a favor. Really good work.
3: I know that he could hit those notes.
2: I know. What would you expect from Whitey? But Chris Watkins did some amazing video work on that too. A lot of fun. You got to check that out on our Sactown Sports platforms. The Age of King Darius. How about that? Hopefully you enjoyed that conversation to see what's going on over at the Sactown Sports Pad. They're going to be there all week long. Again, their show begins today at 2. Matt and Kayla in between when I'm wrapped up here. And they're going to join us here in a little bit to see what's coming up on their show and celebrity birthdays coming up as well. As far as the Kings go, they do not play today. They will have back-to-back games. So it's really been kind of a weird schedule. And, you know, it's so true. If anybody's ever spent any amount of time in Las Vegas, the day, the time, all of it just kinds of blend together. I mean, we got here Thursday afternoon, Kings played Thursday. Then I think about midday Friday, I was just like, wait, what day is it? What time is it? Do I have a show tomorrow? Like, it's just, you're just all out of whack. And so the Kings, though, then didn't play till last night, and then they're off today, but they will play again tomorrow, Tuesday night, and then Wednesday. So that back-to-back, that's the four games the league kind of, everybody is a minimum. Well, they all will play five, but you all get four at first, and then they kind of see where you are in the standings in the summer league. And there's some teams that are 2-0. There's actually not that many right now. 1, 2, 3, 4, 5, 6 that are 2-0. The Memphis Grizzlies still have yet to play that second game, so they can get to 2-0. But the Kings at 1-1 are in the middle of the pack. Obviously, half the league is 1-1. Then there's the same amount that are 0-2. So there's still a path for them to get into the tournament, but they're going to have to win. Their next two games, they play Brooklyn next, and we already saw the Kings play the Nets at the California Classic, and then they wrap up with the Celtics. And the Celtics are also one of those teams that are 2-0. So, to get into the Summer League tournament to try to win the championship, they're going to have to win both games for sure. And then you might start looking at score differential if there's a bunch of teams that are 3-1. And then you also have, if not, they will get one more game before they wrap up summer league play. So I think as this goes along, you're just going to be in that same kind of quest. I think that question was even asked earlier, if you heard it, to Maxime Reynaud about his own personal schedule. Are the Kings going to shut him down? Because he's one of the guys, like Whitey talked about, players in their second year that just look more and more comfortable and may not even need to be playing. I have no problem if they

0: max down, or if they keep it going. And of the second year guys, I'd like to see Neek be a little bit more aggressive. We've talked about that. And, you know, just keep playing your rookies, keep playing the guys that are trying to develop, trying to get more reps, trying to figure out their way with this team and in the league. I have no issues with that whatsoever. And maybe if the Kings lost like the game Tuesday, maybe then they take a different approach for games 4 and 5. But right now, I would assume they would still kind of try to go for it. And, you know, even guys like Dylan Cardwell, who had some good games at the Classic, like last night, some of the things that are still weaknesses of him. I mean, he missed a lot of shots point blank at the rim. His offensive game is not fully polished. And so these reps aren't going to, you know, crystallize all of that, but it's going to give him more opportunities and more minutes with Acuff, more minutes on lob passes, more minutes with footwork and the block. These are things that he has to continue to work on, and why not against opposing teams in what is equivalent to real game action? So I think there's always opportunities for growth, and I think the Kings will explore all those opportunities as they should with practices and or these summer league games. Again, our thanks to Whitey Gleason for joining us. What we'll do, we will try to do that every day and see if we can get a live check-in, not only to see what's going on over there, but also to see what's coming up on their shows in the afternoon. So we'll do that as the week rolls on. As the show rolls on, we'll tell you what's coming up, what's on deck for today. Some more stuff here from Las Vegas Summer League. Also, baseball's home run derby is going on tonight. And we wrap things up with Crosstalk with Matt and Kayla, along with celebrity birthdays in our final half hour of the show. That is next.
1: After a promising rookie season and an appearance in the FIBA World Cup qualifiers, Maxime Reynaud made his presence felt at NBA Summer League. Has the reigning all-rookie second-teamer shown he can be a key offensive threat alongside Domantas Sabonis this season?
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0: Well, we've had a jam-packed show today. We've had a lot of reaction from out here in Summer League. And again, that's going to continue with Matt and Kayla. That's going to continue with the Drive guys this afternoon. We hopefully you enjoyed the audio that we had from last night's game from Coach Chris Darnell, the Summer League coach, Max Reynaud, Jonathan Mobo. I had a sit-down conversation with Kings rookie Alex Caravan. All this stuff can be found on Sactown Sports YouTube page, on our Instagram, all our socials. So make sure you check that stuff out. Also, thanks to Whitey Gleason for joining us from the Sactown Sports Pad as he checked in this last segment. So again, anything you also ever miss on the show, go back to sactownsports.com. The podcast, it's all posted and comfortable for you whenever and whenever you want, wherever and whenever, I should say. What's on deck today? Let's start with Summer League. Kings, no game today. I think they were supposed to have a practice, but might not be practicing today. Guys might do some individual work. That's kind of the way things are going out here. Looks like they will play tomorrow and the next day. But games in the Summer League out here in Vegas include the Pistons versus the Knicks, the Raptors versus the Pacers. You got the Celtics taking on the Hawks, some young guys to watch around the league. Mavericks and Grizzlies, it's a Carlos Boozer game. Heat versus Cavs, Bulls and Jazz. So back-to-back for the Jazz, Peterson versus Wilson. Suns and Bucks and Blazers will take on the Timberwolves. Also sports-wise today, you have the Home Run Derby. Home Run Derby. The two locals, as far as the All-Star game being in Philadelphia, Bryce Harper and Kyle Schwarber. And Schwarber's been hitting bombs for years. They'll get the most love from the locals there. Junior Caminero's having a really big year for the Rays. Ben Rice of the New York Yankees is in the Home Run Derby. Wilson Contreras, Jack Caglianone from the Royals. Jordan Walker is participating from the Cardinals. And Muntaka Murakami from the White Sox. So those are your eight participants. I know they have different rules. We talked about those on Friday for baseball's Home Run Derby. I've always enjoyed that. It's a good exhibition. It's a good showcase. And we'll see what that does tonight here in Philadelphia, I should say. But we're continuing from Las Vegas. The Drive guys will continue their show later today at 2. And again, our thanks to the folks at Power Business Technology that are helping make all this happen. Copiers and printers is participating from the Cardinals. And Muntaka Murakami from the White Sox. So those are your eight participants. I know they have different rules. We talked about those on Friday for baseball's Home Run Derby. I've always enjoyed that. It's a good exhibition. It's a good showcase. And we'll see what that does tonight here in Philadelphia, I should say. But we're continuing from Las Vegas. The Drive guys will continue their show later today at 2. And again, our thanks to the folks at Power Business Technology that are helping make all this happen, copiers and printers for your office needs. Chris, I think I was telling you this off air, and without getting into the full details of this, another one of the interesting Vegas stories that happened out here is kind of another reminder of potential dangers, let's say, of a text thread. I'm not the biggest fan of group texts, but sometimes you need to have those. And without getting into the full details of what happened, but there's about we have a station text thread right now for all the guys out here in Vegas. I'm on another text chain with media members that are out here that have already been out here and the guys that have come out here. There was a text that was sent amongst the thread that was, I mean, it was fine. There was nothing like awful about it, but it wasn't meant for the entirety of the text thread, if that makes sense. And Chris, you want to know the best part of that? Because I told you kind of what it was off air, and I don't want to share it on air, that part. But what I didn't know, and you obviously do know, but of the people on the text thread, and I want to say there's 20, we'll just go with that number, 19 of them have an iPhone.
1: You ruined it.
0: There's one with an Android. And apparently, you can delete the text if everybody has the same kind of service or same kind of phone. Well, as the Android user, I'm keeping people honest one text at a time, and I'm proud of it. Do you know if that's a thing with, like, if there was 20 people on there with Androids, could that text be deleted?
1: Oh, I don't know. Can you delete

0: text messages?
1: Of course. Well, no. I think I don't have to. I don't know. But that's weird. So because of myself being the only one with an Android, that text, again, it wasn't bad. It just wasn't what that person wanted to send to the text thread.
0: I mean, if it wasn't bad, you can just share the text with all of us.
1: Well, I don't want to share it. I shared it with you. Would you like to say it?
0: Yeah.
1: I'll say another one that happened.
0: Again. Let's just say the person that screwed up, we'll call him S. Cunningham. Oh, wait, no, that's two on the nose. Let's call him Sean C.
1: Okay. Yeah, I see what you're saying.
0: We don't want to get the person outed.
1: Yeah, you don't want to give it away. I mean, you got it out of respect. Out of respect. But yeah, there's also a, I'll tell this one with more detail, out of the station one with the guys that are at the Sacktown Sports Pad, I'm included, Richie, you know, whatever, our crew. There was a lot of talk about their flight and Azure, Whitey said they just had issues yesterday. There's nothing worse than being delayed, but also sitting on the tarmac. Like if you're in the airport and you're like, oh, my flight's delayed, that's not fun. It's not ideal, but you're like, well, just have to wait. Want to make sure we get there safely. But sitting on the plane for that amount of time, like you just, a lot of times they don't let you get up. It's like, because you could move at any second. It's like, well, all right. Maybe at some point they're like, all right, we got some time. You guys can get up. I don't know what the full story was there, but that's a bad feeling where you're just kind of trapped. Can't go anywhere. Sitting there on the plane, just knowing you're about an hour away from your destination, but you may be an hour or two, or in this case, almost 3 hours away from leaving. So that's brutal.
2: It was great.
1: But that group was, you know, figuring out, you know, flight numbers or boarding passes or whatever. And I'm on the group text and, you know, it's just stuff that's not relevant to me. But then one of the people in the text sent like the confirmation number just to me. So it was the same kind of mistake, but that one was, you know, not a big deal. Because it wasn't information that wasn't damaging by any means. So anyway, I'm proud. I'm a proud owner, and I do not look at it in shame at all of being an Android user. Most people, I believe, have iPhones. I've had Android for years and just keep going. So be honest with your text. I'm going to keep you honest one text at a time. Let's check in on a few things from our text line. See what people are saying today. And again, you can reach us at 916-339-1140. We are talking about different things from our text line. People asking about being a little frustrated with, here we go. Jason, every time I see DeBonsa play, it makes me frustrated at last year's season with the Sacramento Kings. Totally get that because I think they got a good player. They do, I think, in Darius Aycoff Jr. But yeah, had the lottery luck worked out better? Had, again, we said this during the season when people were pointing out, well, they had the worst record. They could have had the worst record and won the lottery. Could have. They could have. This was the first year that, remember, the worst record, which was the Wizards, won the lottery. That was the right roadmap this year. That argument is a fair one. They were tied with the Utah Jazz. The Jazz on the coin flip got the spot that earned them the number two pick. That was some bad luck for the Kings. I always say, too, you want to look at it a little bit more in a positive way. Had the Kings won, I think it was two more games. So, you know, people wanted them to lose. What if they won two more games? They would have been in the Memphis spot. Memphis got the third pick. They weren't. That's not what happened. They ended up getting seventh. And I think they're happy with Darius Aycoff Jr. But, yeah, DeBonsa is awesome. He looks great. Absolutely great. And we'll see how Washington ultimately uses them. So, let's see, what else have we got here? MC was talking about Aycoff staying at Arkansas for the Christmas break to work on his game is why he was picked in the seventh spot. I believe we're lucky as heck to have gotten him. Yeah, I think when we're talking about some of the, like before the draft, when everybody was pointing out Darius Aycoff Jr.'s defense, and maybe that's his weakness, his lack of defense. If he was a better defensive player, I think he would have definitely been picked higher. Definitely been picked higher. But here he was at seven, and now the Kings will just continue to work and work him and figure out the best way to maximize his ability. So again, Kings off today. They're back in action tomorrow when they will take on the Brooklyn Nets. And that'll be another game, kind of a lottery pick evaluation, right? We saw yesterday versus DeBonta, the top overall pick. We saw the first game against Keaton Wagler, and the Kings won that. And Acuff was much better than Wagler, at least that day, for whatever that's worth. And tomorrow when they play Mikal Brown Jr. And Mikal Brown Jr. did not play in the game at the California Classic. Played in the third game there, but didn't play against the Kings. So be anxious to see what he does. Be anxious to see what Acuff and the Kings do after a day off, and just kind of a response to that last poor performance last night. All right. Well, still ahead for us, one final segment for this Monday show. Matt and Kayla will stop by. We'll do a little crosstalk with them, see what they got coming up on the show, and celebrity birthdays. That is all coming your way right here on Sacktown Sports.
3: 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Will the young big man play his way into a larger role this season?
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17: Yeah, this is none of those things.
20: And now,
17: here's Carmichael Dave and Jason Ross.
1: Yes? Maybe? Hello?
21: Hello?
22: I thought you were going to do the clap.
21: Oh, I thought we were too.
1: I was.
22: It's just a little off. It's all right.
21: I cannot really hear yours, but hey, we're doing it.
1: Oh. Well, I'm clapping in a... Yeah, I probably shouldn't be, but good morning, you guys.
21: Hey, good morning.
22: Good morning.
1: How was your weekend?
22: It was good.
21: Fine.
22: For the most part. Goes by too fast always.
21: True.
1: It does go by too fast. Always. What was the highlight, man? Matt, we'll start with you. What was your highlight of the weekend?
21: Got to go to a like classic traditional summer pool party in the backyard with a bunch of kids for our family get together, and it was a blast. Lots of cannonballs.
1: I saw Artie jumping off obstacles.
21: Yeah, he jumped off the top of a waterfall. He's not even five yet. He don't care.
22: That's funny.
1: Good for him. How about you, Kayla?
22: I'm probably washing my car.
1: I don't have a life.
22: I have no life here.
21: To be fair, no, a clean car, that's... Now, did you take it in to get it washed, or did you wash it yourself?
22: Hell no, I didn't wash it myself.
21: Okay, well, I don't know.
22: I go to the... I'm not going to say. No free shout-outs, but if you have a duck... If you have a duck in your car wash, you know, what is it, marketing scheme, then call me up and we'll do an endorsement. How about that? Because I get my car washed there a lot.
21: There you go.
22: Yeah.
1: Well done.
22: How about you? I shouldn't even have to ask because we know
21: say,
22: what you did.
21: What's your Vegas weekend like? Very calm, I'm sure. Very indoors.
1: Yeah, it's been it's to the point where, like, I think about 3 days in Vegas is right.
22: Yep.
1: And I'm past that point now, and I got a couple more to go. And you're like, man, it's just. The days, the time, it all just kind of like, where are you? What time is it? Who am I?
21: We're seeing opposite scales now because you have Jason that's at the end of the weekend, like, all right, I'm done. And then we open Twitter and Alan is shirtless with sunglasses in the pool
22: giving
21: this morning.
22: A tour
21: it's like,
22: of the
21: great. Yeah, here we go. Now we get to deal with it from the Alan Styles POV.
1: Mm-hmm. Yeah. You know what? That's funny, Matt. That exactly what you're saying reminds me of. There's a couple times years ago when I would get a chance to travel with the Kings, but I would, it's seemingly the trips that I went, if I was filling in for Gary, I would get like game six and game seven of a road trip. And so when I'm there, I'm like, yes, I'm on the road. And everyone's like, can't wait to get home.
21: Yeah, everyone's tired.
22: Right.
1: I'm like,
22: over this.
1: Yeah. So. Well, what's coming up today on the show?
21: Well, we got reactions to last night's game that you sat courtside in, by the way. I don't know if you know this, because last night's game was on Prime. So Prime has like a stagnant shot when they come back from breaks or whatever. They're just trying to kill time, and it's right in the corner behind the media section. So I got a great look at you and the Sacktown sports crew just chilling courtside, enjoying your views of A.J. DeBonta and Darius Acuff Jr. So we'll talk about specifically the back of your head and Sean Cunningham's head a lot. And then we'll talk about Darius Acuff Jr.'s struggles and should Maxime Raynaud be one and done in summer league? We'll talk about that too.
1: Mm. Yeah, he was good. Max looked good.
21: Mm-hmm. He looked like a second year player coming off of an all rookie team year.
1: Yeah. I'll ask you guys this, and maybe it's coming up on your show too, but I ask it to Whitey, but about seeing for both guys. I'll start with Sabonis and Boogie there. What did you guys think of seeing that?
22: Yeah, Sabonis, I'm glad he did show up, because when I watched some of these other games and saw a lot of these guys, these veterans showing up for their club, I thought, okay, we definitely need a Domas spotting. Obviously, we've had Precious Achiuwa, Keegan Murray. To have Domantas Sabonis there after he gave that big donation to Gonzaga, he took time to go down to Vegas. I thought that that was really, really good. Despite whatever the future might hold, he is still on this team. He's still a very important piece. So I thought that was great. And then I know I heard you talking about Boogie, and kind of it was a big deal, maybe in a way showing his face there with Doug mm-hmm. and with Scott Perry all down there courtside. It looks better for the organization to have somebody like that who's down there sitting with them. He's always entertaining. Like, I listened to his interview with Cassidy Hubbard, and obviously he was really entertaining, but I thought that was a good look too.
21: Yeah, I don't know if time heals all wounds, like the saying goes, but seeing Boogie back with the Kings, at least in some capacity, is good. I thought he's been really, really good, because he's been on like that FanDuel show and a really good analyst. And it's funny, knowing DeMarcus, like DeMarcus was always very outspoken, but DeMarcus didn't necessarily always get along with the media. And to see him so good at the media game, and then, I mean, I tweeted last night, he might be a future like inside the NBA type host, because he's a great personality on television. I'm still waiting, Jay Ross, to see him sitting courtside with Vivek Ranadive and maybe Vlade Divac in the future. I don't know if that's ever going to happen, but Boogie being connected to the Kings, it should happen. He's one of the greatest Kings of all time, regardless of the wins and losses. His numbers were insane. So it's good to see him.
22: Yeah.
1: Yeah, if you see him with Vlade and Vivek, then you know the wound is fully
21: right. Right.
22: It's not just a scab that's going to fall right back off.
21: We'll see about that.
1: Yeah. All right, well, that's coming up today. I know those guys have a lot of coverage as well coming up at 2, but let's check out who got a little bit older today. It's time for some celebrity birthdays. Wrap up the show. We might even have a movie or two, so we know what Chris will do on this.
21: All right, we'll just wait for Chris to go.
22: Yeah.
1: I'm going to see how he does on these today. I have 2 movies for him. On this date, in what year, you guys, did the movie... And this is very rewatchable. I watch this movie a lot. Legally Blonde come out.
21: Chris, you want to go first?
0: I never saw it. So I will say 2003.
21: I think he's right around that, right? I'll say 2004.
22: I'll say 2002.
1: Kayla is closest, 2001.
22: Okay.
1: For Legally Blonde. How about, I did not see this movie. I'm guessing Chris did. The Rock in Skyscraper.
0: Oh.
21: That was an okay movie.
0: Neve Campbell played the wife.
1: Really?
0: Yeah.
21: Skyscraper came out.
1: You're saying it's okay?
0: It's not his best okay movie.
21: It's fine. It's like a...
22: I like Neve Campbell,
21: It's like a
22: though.
21: Bad Die Hard, but...
1: Okay.
0: It's like Die Hard, but in a building.
21: Yeah, Die Hard, but...
1: Oh, so it's a Christmas movie?
21: Yes.
0: No, it's not a Christmas movie.
21: Chris, you want to go first?
0: I will say Skyscraper came out in 2018.
21: I think he's spot on. I'll do 2017.
1: I think he's spot on, so I'll change years. We have a correct answer. It's Christopher Lodge, 2018. Okay.
0: I think that was around the time I had my movie pass. So.
21: I think I remember talking everything. About it with Chris when I was like an intern.
22: That's funny.
21: Or
22: that movie?
21: Yeah, I remember that movie coming out and Chris and I talking about how bad it was.
1: Happy birthday today to Harrison Ford.
21: Oh.
22: 84.
21: Is that old?
22: Yeah.
21: 78.
0: 81.
1: We have a correct answer. It goes to Kayla Anderson. Wow. 84.
21: God.
22: He's an old
1: for Harrison Ford.
21: I don't like it.
1: Happy birthday to Sir Patrick Stewart.
22: Oh, gosh.
21: He is
2: Patrick Stewart Money.
21: Carmichael Dave's best friend.
22: Patrick Stewart Money.
21: 88.
22: Ooh. 87?
0: 84.
1: Kayla's closest, 86.
21: Wow.
1: Sir Patrick Stewart. Happy birthday to Ken Jeong.
22: John.
0: Hangover.
21: Yeah.
22: Okay. Community. Okay. He's
21: doctor.
22: Really good.
21: Yes.
1: He's everywhere.
22: My favorite.
21: 66.
22: Ooh. 55.
1: Chris is closest, 57.
21: Wow.
1: Ken John.
21: Sorry, Ken.
1: Happy birthday to once a king, a dunk champion as well, Spud Webb.
21: Spud. Spud is 61.
22: Remember, do they still have Spud the Budweiser dog?
21: He's older.
0: Spud McKenzie.
22: I love him. He's so cute.
21: He's older than 61.
0: I don't think Spud McKenzie is still around.
22: Damn it. Love you, Spud. R.I.P.
21: I said 61. He's way older than that.
22: 69.
0: Spud McKenzie is... Spud Webb.
1: Spud Webb.
0: I'm going to say 64.
1: Chris is closest, barely 63.
21: Oh.
1: Former King, current Celtic, Nimi Keita.
21: Nimi is 27.
22: 28.
0: 26.
1: Correct answer, it's Matt George, 27. Wow. Happy birthday to Tony Kornheiser.
22: Ah, still doing that show, huh?
1: Pardon the interruption.
21: Tony is up there. Yeah, I think he's 66.
22: I think he's 68.
0: 74.
1: Chris is close to 78.
22: Holy
1: for Tony.
21: Wow, he looks
22: great. Are you serious?
21: He looks wonderful.
22: Dude.
0: No, he does not look wonderful. He just looked like he was 75 when he was 46.
21: Oh, that part.
1: Okay. How about Tom Kenny? Do you guys know who Tom Kenny is?
22: No.
0: He's SpongeBob.
21: Oh,
1: yes. Good job, Chris. The voice of SpongeBob.
22: All right.
1: So he could be 30. He could be 80. What do you guys think?
21: He's old.
22: Peter Pan never grows up.
21: 55.
22: 58.
0: 62.
1: Chris is close to 64.
21: Nice.
1: All right. Well, you guys have a great show today. We look forward to that. And we will talk to you guys tomorrow. All right.
21: All right. Behave yourself.
22: Yes. Stay safe.
1: No promises. No promises. That's it for us. Thanks to everyone helping us out. Matt and Kayla. Next.
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2: 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It's Matt.

0: Vegas to have a party and have a good time, huh?
1: Not us.
0: We'll party over here.
1: That's right.
0: We don't need
1: Who knows what's in my drink?
0: We don't. Whoa. That kind of Monday?
1: I mean, you never know.
0: Hold on, let me give it a whiff. Ooh! Straight tequila. Just kidding. It's.
1: Nah, just nice. No free shout outs, but.
0: Nice water and a beverage. Hey, we're here to have a good time this week. While Sacktown Sports is absolutely killing it over in Las Vegas with, of course, Jason Ross, who's already been there all weekend long, to our Sacktown Sports crew, including the Drive Guys, Whitey Gleason, Alan Stiles, that, of course, will go live at 2 o'clock for you immediately following this show. They, along with the digital team, landed in Las Vegas yesterday, made it just in time for last night's Kings-Wizards game. They had one hell of a travel day. I'll let the Drive Guys tell you about it rather than spoil it for you. But let's just say they had the kind of travel day that partially makes you glad you didn't go.
1: So. Yeah, exactly. Before I get to that and my comment on that, I did want to take just 1 second out. Speaking of Las Vegas, my nephew plays AAU basketball here in Sacramento.
0: Yep.
1: He was down for, I want to make sure I get this right, the Nike Tournament of Champions West that took place at the convention center this past weekend.
0: Uh-huh.
1: I went last year, got to see it. It's an incredible event. Obviously did not go this year, but they won it all. In their all-net team won it all in their age bracket. So I just want to say shout out to all-net. Shout out to my nephew, Eli Anderson. He's a champion.
0: Well, keep an eye on Eli Anderson because you might see him playing in Las Vegas Summer League after he's drafted in the NBA someday.
1: They had a lot easier. They drove down there on like Thursday. And so they didn't have to do the whole flight stuff. But I guess Alan and them did.
0: Yeah, I love it. Let's just blame Alan for it.
1: I know. Yeah. Alan.
0: There was a problem with the plane. Alan probably broke
1: Dang
0: something.
1: Dang it, Alan.
0: Or did something. By the way, I had a... when you check your bags now, they ask if you have like lithium batteries or stuff like that, like things you can't bring on the plane. Mm-hmm. When we were flying back from Seattle a couple of weeks ago, I have a portable charger that I use that apparently counts as that, and I didn't know, and I thought it was in my carry-on bag, which is fine. If you have it in your carry-on, you're good. But if you check it, it could be... The problem is that it could technically explode in the cargo hold of a plane.
1: Yep.
0: So I found out, or I realized while I was sitting there waiting for my plane, oh my God, this is in the checked bag, and it's not in the carry-on. And I went and told like the front gate, like, oh my God, did I just put like a bomb on the plane? I don't know what I did. And they're like, no, if it got past, it's small enough, then they're not going to worry about it. So, and there was no problem.
1: So it was in your actual bag?
0: It was in like my checked bag.
1: Checked bag,
0: so if you have like a portable charger, but mine's only like this big, so it wasn't
1: big
0: enough.
1: But they do go through, I believe, still.
0: Oh yeah, they'll catch
1: through all that.
0: They'll
1: stuff.
0: Catch it.
1: Yeah, yeah.
0: Yeah, they'll catch it. And if they don't notify you, basically they're like, it's not that big of a deal. So
1: yeah.
0: Anyway. We'll let the Drive Guys, Alan Stiles, Whitey Gleason, from their Airbnb in Las Vegas, tell you the whole story of their travel day yesterday. I just got a secondhand version of it through Richie, our program director.
1: Well,
0: so.
1: Alan's already in the pool.
0: Yeah, he's
1: giving a Cribs tour of their Vegas Airbnb.
0: Yeah.
1: And he's in the pool. So he's already getting into
0: Alan's character. On vacation with a side helping of work. That's what Alan is on right now. And we'll just get to deal with vacation mode a sizzle a little bit later on. But he and the entire Sacktown Sports crew were in the building last night, the Thomas and Mack Center. So looking forward to hearing their perspective from being there on the game. The television perspective, there was some good. There was also some bad that we're going to get into. By the way, welcome into the Matt and Kayla Show, a new week here in Sacramento. I'm Matt George, Kayla Anderson with me, and big shout out to the foundation of this entire organization and station, Christopher Laud, who's doing double duty today, working 8 straight hours of live radio. He's board hopping for us. I guess he drew the short straw or whatever it is that he has to do.
1: He's a trooper back there.
0: So shout out to Verlaud for helping hold it down. And he'll be instrumental, especially for our World Cup date, because I'll basically just be able to get out of the way and let the true soccer master of Sacktown Sports tell us about what's really going on in the World Cup and beyond. So lots to get to today, but let's dive into last night's game. Kayla, the Kings suffer their first loss of the summer.
1: Mm-hmm.
0: They fall to AJ DeBonta and the Washington Wizards after going 3-0 in the California Classic, winning their first Summer League game. They drop last night's game in the Thomas and Mack Center. Do we want to start with the positives of Maxime Reyno's game?
1: Fine.
0: Or do we want to start with the negative of Acuff?
1: It is a Monday, and to give people a little bit of, an energy boost or whatever you are doing, driving to work or you're at work, let's give them the positive news first.
0: Okay.
1: Although I like to get bad news out of the way, but let's go positive.
0: Okay, so we'll start with the positives, which is the game that Maxime Reyno had. Max playing his first summer league action, his return to summer league. Remember, he missed all of the California Classic, and he was out the first summer league game due to rest purposes because he was just getting back into the States after playing two World Cup qualifier matches for the French national team. Mm-hmm. He also has gotten very, very, very limited practice time, did not get to practice with the team before the California Classic or anything. I imagine maybe only one, if maximum 2 days of practice that he actually got with the summer league team. What was the pun?
1: Maximum time.
0: Oh, nice. Nice. I see what you did there. So this is someone who is obviously building off of the momentum of last year, which is winning or making an all-NBA rookie team or all-rookie team in the NBA. He was on the second team. And first off, I don't know if it was his choice to play or if the Sacramento Kings asked him like they asked Nick Clifford, hey, we want you to play in summer league. But credit to Max because, I mean, there are some second-year players like Derek Queen, for example, with the Utah Jazz, who are just straight not playing. And Max, again, played internationally, played on the or made the all-rookie team, and then is immediately suiting up and playing in summer league. But 20 points, 7 of 15 from the field, 2 of 5 from three-point range, 12 rebounds, 3 assists, 2 turnovers, and a steal in his summer league debut. I had a number of observations from his game, but on the surface level, that looked like an all-rookie player playing amongst rookies.
1: I think so.
0: Who knew that he was the better player last night.
1: Sure, and I kind of expected that, to be honest. I mean, we've said in the offseason, we wanted to see Max whenever we got to see him. First of all, he looks good. Looks like he is, I'm not going to say put on like a ton of weight. He's put on some muscle. He looks good. He looks the part. And he was playing over there. So I didn't expect him to just be super rusty. Mm-hmm. However, you are with a new group of guys. There are new rookie pieces that you haven't even really practiced with much. Mm-hmm. So there was some timing things and some things. I think he started off the game with like a turnover. There were some things that were like, okay, that's expected. But overall, Max out there looked like a guy who has clearly played a lot more NBA games.
0: Yeah.
1: And you just saw the confidence. I think that was the biggest difference maker too. Like Max looked like, okay, he's done this before. This isn't new to him.
0: Right.
1: While it might be for some of these other guys, one guy in particular that we're going to talk about in a minute. But I love to see it. Mm-hmm. And I didn't expect anything less from Max. There are still going to be second year adjustments for the young man. Mm-hmm. But I do love what he is right now. I still think he has room to grow.
0: Yeah.
1: But I'm expecting more out of Max this year.
0: Summer League is different for every single player. But for a player like Max, who's coming off the year that he had, you want to see him use summer league to show improvement in his game.
1: Mm-hmm.
0: And what stood out to me right away is we got to see Max and Dylan play together. So we got to see a little bit of that two center lineup that we know with the Kings having three centers that they like in Sabonis, Cardwell, and Max. Those guys are going to have to share the court at times. And we've seen bits and pieces of Max and Dylan together during the regular season last year, but obviously going into year two, you want to see improvement. You want to see if it's going to work. And we always thought, well, if you're going to play a two-center lineup, somebody's got to space the floor. And Max took 5 threes last night.
1: I know.
0: The majority of those looks
1: I knew you'd be happy about
0: that,
1: by the way.
0: And he had two of them. 2 of 5 from three-point range from Maxime Reyno. That's candy to the Sacramento Kings. They would take that every single night. If you could screenshot that 2 of 5 shooting from three-point range and spread that out over the course of 82 games, that's phenomenal for the Sacramento Kings. And he shot the majority of those threes, when he was sharing the floor with Dylan Cardwell. Yeah. Now, I'm very skeptical. Very skeptical that Max and Domas can play together big minutes.
1: Because you're talking about the defensive
0: concerns, and yeah. I don't know which of the two of them is supposed to be spacing the floor. It's probably Max because he was the more reliable shooter in college, but he hasn't shot very much at the NBA level, and Domas is just not really a good three-point shooter or a consistent enough three-point shooter. We feel other than that one halfway decent season he had. I think that was Beam Team Year 2. So I'm still very skeptical about that, but again, Summer League is the time to experiment with things. And one of the clear experiments was, we're going to play Max on the perimeter a little bit more and get him some good looks. And he knocked down a couple of them.
1: Yeah, I love to see it. We talked about it all last year that maybe that wasn't something they were trying to have him do last year, because I don't think he was ever expected to be in that role last year with Domantas Sabonis going down. They just wanted him to get in there and to be experienced and get that experience. And that wasn't really part of what they needed him to do last year, per se. Now I think that they can maybe experiment a little bit more with, hey, you did it in college. Obviously, we know he has a shot. Mm-hmm. So can we get him? Can we experiment a little bit more now that we have a little bit of a different roster? Mm-hmm. I still expect them to do it in the regular season to start the year.
0: Yeah.
1: I still expect at some point we're going to see maybe him and Domas out there. Now, it might turn out disastrous because there was going to be a big dip defensively, because we even saw it in this game when they took Dylan out of the game.
0: Yes.
1: We saw a little bit of a lack with the defensive side for Max.
0: Yeah.
1: So while there is going to be experimenting, I don't know how much that will last with Domantas and him, mm-hmm. but I loved when him and Cardwell were out there. By the way, Cardwell, I just have really enjoyed watching him this summer mm-hmm. so far. I know there's things he needs to do better, but defensively, it's really been fun watching him. And yeah. I think slowly but surely, he's getting more comfortable with those shots.
0: Mm-hmm. I think it would be an absolute nightmare to start Max and Domas together, especially if you're starting.
1: I don't think they'll start them.
0: I sure as hell hope not.
1: I don't think so.
0: I just
1: especially
0: don't.
1: If you have Levine and...
0: Because it was obvious, and this is not all on Maxime Reyneau, but this is just who Max is as a center, and Domantas Sabonis is the same way. When Dylan Cardwell and Max were on the floor together, the Kings had a little bit of an interior defensive presence. When it was just Max on the floor and Dylan was out, defensively, the Kings were a nightmare in the paint.
1: Mm-hmm.
0: Because Max just doesn't... That's not his game. He doesn't change shots at the rim. He doesn't block shots. And while Max has done better with his physicality, he's not the presence in the paint that Dylan Cardwell is.
1: Yeah.
0: Now, Dylan told us directly during the California Classic, I got 10 fouls. I'm going to use them. When you come into the paint, I am going to foul you, because my goal is for you to know that you're not going to get any easy shots in the paint. You're not going to punk us, because the Kings at times were destroyed in the paint physically last season. Mm-hmm. It's not going to happen again. And any guard or any player who comes into the paint is going to know that you're going to pay for it. You're going to get hit.
1: Yeah.
0: And I understand a lot of people saw Dylan Cardwell get 9 fouls in game 1 of the summer league and go, yo, but you got to learn how to defend without fouling, because you're no good to anybody if you're on the bench because you foul out in 15 minutes. And I know Dylan understands that, but Dylan very clearly is trying to set a tone and set a precedence in the paint in summer league. And to his credit, he had 5 blocks last night, only 4 fouls. Mm-hmm. So he did a better job of not fouling. But when Dylan was out of the game and Max was in the game, the Kings had no physical presence in the paint. And it showed, because the Wizards dominated the paint when Dylan was not in the game.
1: Yeah. And again, you're working with a limited roster right now in terms of who's actually going to be out there. And not all these bodies are going to be in the rotation. Right. Mm-hmm. I think it's something Max has got to try to continue to work on. I don't think it's ever going to be what we'd love it to be, because mm-hmm. I just don't think that that's his game per se. But these are the puzzle pieces you got to try to start fitting together if you're Scott Perry and Doug Christie. And it still doesn't look like it's going to be an easy job.
0: No. Last night was a reminder of a couple things defensively. Number one is the interior defense is still going to be really bad when Dylan Cardwell isn't on the floor. And even when Dylan is on the floor, he's still a rotation role player.
1: Exactly. He's not a starter.
0: A star rim protector. Mm-hmm. And yet. Hopefully he can turn into something.
1: He's been put, I can tell though, that man, he's been putting in the work.
0: The other thing last night was a reminder, and I know A.J. DeBonce is the number one overall pick, and I think A.J. DeBonce is a future superstar. He just looks incredible.
1: He does.
0: But the Kings still absolutely have zero answer whatsoever for long athletic forwards.
1: They don't just grow on trees, they Matt. Just get That's cooked. One thing.
0: They just get cooked by these long athletic forwards, and we'll talk about Neek Clifford and the job he tried to do defensively on A.J., because I thought Neek put in a hell of a shift, but in general, last night's game was a reminder that with the big club, there's still going to be two primary problems on defense, and we saw them in Summer League. One thing I didn't see enough of yesterday, that this is why I hope that Max continues to play in Summer League, because I want to see more of this. I didn't see nearly enough pick and roll between Max and Darius Akhov Jr. Not nearly as much as I thought I would.
1: But don't you think that's just because they haven't been together as much in practice?
0: Well, yeah, I would assume so. But at the same time, okay, now that's the time to do it.
1: Yeah, because we don't even know if Max is going to play again.
0: Max excelled in the pick and roll with Russell Westbrook. We know that Darius Akhov Jr. is capable of being a good pick and roll point guard. He did it at Arkansas, and he was developing good pick and roll chemistry with Darius Akhov Jr. And I don't know if it was because the Kings were trying to get Max more comfortable in other areas, like spacing the floor. And then they also ran Max in a very Domantas Sabonis-like role where they had the ball running through him a lot at the top of the key and the top of the three-point arc. So maybe that was more of their focus. But I want to see more of the pick-and-roll two-man game between the two of them. I don't care if it results in turnovers. I don't care if it results in the wrong decision between the two. I want to see them get comfortable, and we're going to see more of that in training camp and stuff, so I'm not hitting the panic button or anything, but I was like, I found myself watching the TV, yelling at the TV, going, pick and roll between those two. Let them work together, and we just didn't see it enough.
1: I don't think you're the only one that wanted to see that, but I don't know if there was any question asked about that after. That would have been a great question to maybe ask somebody.
0: Coach, maybe.
1: Yeah. If that was something that could have been part of the game plan, or is it in the game plan moving forward? Because again, like I mentioned, I don't even know how much Max needs to play moving forward in Summer League, or if he is going to play. But that is guaranteed one thing that they are going to start working at now that Max is here and able to get, you know, more reps in with Darius Akhov Jr. I think it's very, very important that they are able to do that. But there's so much on that list probably that they want to see from these guys individually. Maybe that just wasn't part of the plan with this first game with Max back.
0: Let's hear a little bit from Maxime Raynaud postgame. He spent about 4 minutes with the media. We won't play the first or all 4 minutes, but here's the first minute or so of Max talking about his performance. Oh, hold on. We're getting it queued up. Just a second. I did not warn Christopher Laud at all because, once again, I'm bad at my job. When we are ready to rock, here we go. Here is Maxime Raynaud after his first Summer League performance.
2: I felt all right. I mean, obviously my first game back in the States, so I got to get in a little bit better shape. Overall, we put some good sequences together, but we didn't put 40 minutes together, so that's what was our issue.

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1: Putting up just good numbers individually is not what's at the top of the mind for these players. From Acuff, how much he's held himself accountable. We didn't hear from Acuff after this game. Would have been interesting because I felt this was truly Darius Acuff Jr.'s first bad game. But he always talked about, I got to be better, but at least we got the win. And Maxime Renault clearly had a good game, but is not happy because the Kings didn't win and wants them to learn from it. So at least there's definitely more of an expectation changing amongst these young players that we got to be winning every game that we're playing, and especially in summer league.
2: Yeah, it's not for them right now. While we are looking at it as individual performances, a lot of this because we're trying to evaluate, especially some of these rookies, like they're looking at it as a team thing. Like, how are we playing together as a team? What are we not doing that we've been asked to do and not executing it? Like, there's clearly another agenda for them when it comes to the summer league. And by the way, this was their first loss in summer league play going back to the California Classic that was right here in Sacramento. So I'm sure they'll go back to the drawing board and figure out. I did not think overall this was a great game for the Kings. There were individual performances that I thought needed to be better, which we're going to talk about Darius Acuff Jr. Y'all know that I'm a big, big proponent of his, but I'm not afraid to shy away from when I don't think people or players give their 100% effort.
1: Yeah, we'll talk about Darius Acuff Jr. in the next segment because there's a lot to talk about with him. Last thing on Maxime Renault. Should he play another summer league game in your mind?
2: I would selfishly, Matt, I want to see Max out there, but I understand if they decide to hold him back because I do think he's done enough this offseason to kind of say, by the way, he was second team rookie all NBA team. Like, he doesn't need to be out there per se. I think he might play one more game, but that's probably it.
1: Yeah, I feel like if he's going to play, it's only going to be one more time. The argument for it is you get more court time with Acuff specifically, which is what I want to see the most. But also, you get an environment where, and Max is not a selfish player by any means, and he knows he's got teammates and different players to get involved. But comparing this to what training camp and preseason is going to be, you have more of a green light here than you're ever going to have. Yeah. So
2: who's up next for them?
1: They have on Tuesday. They have Boston on Wednesday. On Tuesday,
2: I know. I couldn't remember who the Tuesday matchup was.
1: They have Brooklyn. They have the Nets.
2: They have the Nets. So
1: Nets
2: they,
1: on Tuesday.
2: That'll be fun to see. Michael Brown Jr.
1: We hope we were supposed to get in the Classic and we didn't get it. So we'll see. But yes, I would like to see one more game of Renault. But if the Kings were to be like, yeah, you're good, I wouldn't be shocked about that at all.
2: I wouldn't
1: because
2: either.
1: He doesn't look like he needs it. He showed us a lot in that game. Still other things that I want to see more of. He also showed us some post moves. We got to see a little bit of back to the basket game for Max. Now, he unfortunately missed a couple bunnies at the rim after making some good moves.
2: Though.
1: But yeah, he showed some good progress.
2: Yeah.
1: Again, we're going to talk about Darius Acuff Jr. in the next segment. I don't want to squeeze it in here going right before the break. So let's talk about Neat Clifford really quickly.
2: Okay.
1: 17 points, 5 of 13 from the field, 2 of 6 from three-point range, 4 rebounds, 4 assists, 5 turnovers. That number's not great. Also had a steal. We'll talk about offense first.
2: Okay.
1: He continues to show really good aggression, attacking the rim, attacking the basket, decisiveness. Yeah. That's the number one thing I wanted to see from
2: Neek.
1: Be
2: more confident.
1: Yes. That's the number one thing I wanted to see from Neek in the summer. And he's showing that to us, maybe not completely at the level that we want, but most of the time when the ball is in his hands, he knows what he wants to do with it. And that's a big jump considering where he was his rookie year.
2: Yeah, I think the big thing we talked about last year was being once he got those minutes and he knew he was going to be getting those minutes, we wanted to see, okay, you need to start being not as timid and kind of taking that confidence and bringing it to your play. And I do think now we are seeing that. I feel I'm watching a different Neat Clifford out here in summer league than I was last year, even, you know, towards the end of the season.
1: Yep.
2: Now,

0: does it need to clean up? Does his game need to be cleaned up? Yeah, you mentioned the turnovers. I think those types of things, that's going to come with more and more time. Mm-hmm. But I think the first thing that I am going to say, I know it's step by step, is I like the aggressiveness we're seeing out of Nate because we didn't see it as much last year.
1: We've been asking and trying to look for, like, what is going to be the main thing that Neek brings to the Sacramento Kings? You don't have to be a one-trick pony by any means, and Neek's very much not. He's a Swiss Army knife. He can be used in so many different ways and impact the game in different ways, which is very valuable. But what is going to be that one, like, top NBA skill in that area where it's like, every single night, I know this is what Neek's bringing. Mm-hmm. And we thought, hey, maybe that could be on the defensive end. Well, Neek got the opportunity to be the primary defender against A.J. Dabonsa last night. This is a mismatch because Neek is 6'6". A.J. Dabonsa is 6'9".
0: 6'9".
1: And he's long and can shoot over the top of you. And I give Neek credit. He had a couple. He definitely tried to pick up full court with A.J., tried to just get up in his grill, bother him, make him uncomfortable. A.J. very much won the matchup. A.J. also had a pretty favorable whistle last night. But
0: it
1: also
0: a lack of effort, though.
1: Neek... Definitely not a lack of effort. Neek worked. Even Emmanuel Sharpe got some opportunities to work on AJ. That's a huge mismatch. And Emmanuel Sharpe at nothing else. Hey, let's throw another look at him and make him and frustrate him a little bit. I'm surprised we didn't see Jonathan Mobo get a lot
0: Same
1: of opportunity guarding AJ. But regardless, AJ cooked. He did his thing. The Kings didn't have too many answers for it. But Neek took on that defensive challenge. We learned some things. He put in a good shift. But ultimately, if your answer when the Kings play 6'9", 6'10", guys is Neek Clifford. Kings might be in trouble.
0: I think the chat just, kind of reminding us, Drew Down, obviously saying Kings defense is going to be ugly this year. It's going to be a work in progress. That's for sure. They don't have all the pieces they need yet to be able to play that type of defense they want to play. And they don't have necessarily the size either. Mm-hmm. So...
1: Sean Maller in the comment section saying, Matt G wanted AJ Dabonsa so badly. You're damn right I did.
0: Yeah, he did.
1: And we can see why.
0: I think we all did.
1: We can see why. He's a freaking superstar. He's going to be amazing. And shout out to him. We'll take the break. When we come back, Darius Acuff Jr., one of the damn top rookies. Darius Acuff Jr. had what I felt was truly his first bad game. And it wasn't so much his continued inefficient shooting, although I know some people are concerned by that. The defensive effort last night was not great. We'll talk about it and get your thoughts on it. 916-339-1140. Matt and Kayla just getting started on a Monday right here on Sacktown Sports.
2: After a promising rookie season and an appearance in the FIBA World Cup qualifiers, Maxime Raynaud made his presence felt at NBA Summer League. Has the reigning all-rookie second-teamer shown he can be a key offensive threat alongside Domantas Sabonis this season?
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5: I'm meteorologist Kelly Curran in the KCRA3 Weather Center. Mostly cloudy skies again today. We'll see temperatures topping out in the mid-90s this afternoon with winds out of the southwest at 5 to 10 miles per hour. Get the latest forecast on the KCRA 3 News and the KCRA app.
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1: You know, in summer league, you can expect players to struggle at times. Darius Acuff Jr., I would say, has struggled more than probably you would like your top rookie to struggle in summer league. However, the struggles are on different levels and have had been given different labels. He has been inefficient. Up until last night's game, he had been inefficient. And a lot of those inefficient games were labeled as bad games, which I disagreed with because I felt that he still made an impact in other ways. He showed positives in most of those games. But overall, the shooting, which I know is his primary skill that he's bringing to the table out of Arkansas, was inefficient. I wouldn't put those as quote-unquote bad games. Last night's game versus Washington, I absolutely would classify as a bad game. I'm a little bit surprised about something, though, Kayla. Okay. And I know, listen, social media is not real life. Our comment section or our Twitter or our text line is not necessarily real life. I'm a little surprised about the amount of negativity or panic from Sacramento Kings fans about Darius based off of the game that he had. Are there things to be concerned about? Sure. Are there things to be very critical of? Absolutely, which you're going to hear some criticism certainly from me, and already there's criticism out there about his defensive effort in last night's game. I know Acuff was a polarizing pick, and the Kings being at 7 was a polarizing pick. I'm already seeing, though, the reactions of fans who just kind of expect things to be bad to a point where they're almost like, not celebrating, because that's not true, but like, CCC told you based off of a summer league game. And I'm like, listen, fan how you want to fan, react how you want to react. That's certainly not this. We're talking about a rookie who's played 4 games. We just need to chill out a little bit.
2: Let me give you reasoning behind this, why I think this is happening. And again, being someone who is newer to the market, I've been here almost a year now, but I am understanding how the fans are because it's such a passionate fan base, by the way, who gets a lot of national attention for being a great fan base. So you can never say that people don't think the Kings are a good fan base. That is nationally talked about, as it has been the whole summer league broadcast. I think that what I see is because this was such a interesting draft in the way they did not tank. There were so many opinions, polarizing opinions on that. And then there were polarizing opinions on who you should take at 7 because it is a spot that people could maybe go another different guard or another different position. There are a lot of things leading up to the draft that people were polarizing their opinions on in terms of the Kings fan base. And the biggest one that we really saw throughout the whole time was there were big Darius Acuff fans and there were no, don't take him fans. So I think right now, early on, because maybe they're not seeing the immediate like, wow, ooh, ah, of Darius Acuff, that those fans are projecting a little bit more.
1: Yeah.
2: And we're hearing more from them.
1: And I'm not saying the criticisms aren't warranted.
2: It's okay.
1: Because he's been,
2: he's
1: struggled a lot. And last night's game was not good.
2: I'm not saying nobody's warranted to those opinions, but it is also because this is such a polarizing time with the Kings organization and where they're going. Like, we're going to hear about this for a minute. And it is a year where we're going to see ups and downs. And there is going to be adjustment in terms of an adjustment period. What I'll say about Darius Acuff Jr., I was actually not concerned so much so with the previous games with the inefficiency, because even other stars in the league, if you go look at their numbers, they weren't super efficient.
1: Right.
2: So I'm not going to be worried about that. He was making a difference for the most part in those games. But in this game, I saw Darius Acuff Jr. come out that didn't seem very confident, that seemed to, once he made a mistake or once he didn't hit a shot, kind of was down on himself. He actually was on the bench for a minute from part of that first quarter into the second quarter where he wasn't even out there. And when he came back, because I think it was John Wall who said, look, one thing that this young man needs to do right now is he needs to start like playing like he wants to be out there. Because he's right. At times, I was like, he was kind of jogging to the other end. Like, there was just a lackluster type of feeling about his play yesterday. And I don't know what was going on. Maybe it was something that we don't know about because he didn't talk after the game. But no doubt in my mind, we saw a Darius Acuff that wasn't his best. And I'm sure he looked at tape and saw, can't do that again.
1: 12 points, 4-14 from the field, 0-4 from three-point range, one rebound, four assists, five turnovers. That's something that he did not do at Arkansas, was turn the basketball over, and he turned the ball over a lot. Now, to be fair, the Wizards were playing very physical with him, and it definitely impacted him. But the one thing that we're not going to do, because I don't believe Darius Acuff is going to do it, is make any sort of excuses. Again, he's been more critical of himself after bad games than anybody, or after games, even games that I thought were okay, and wins, than anybody else has been critical of him. So we know the standard that he holds himself to. From the text line, from the 530, Matt and Kayla, what's up with your boy Acuff? 28% shooting, 0-4 from 3, 4 assists, 5 turnovers. Spin that stat line. That's Joe from the 530. Yeah, again, this is the stuff that confuses me, though. There is no spinning going on here. There is do you want to be right, or do you want the Sacramento Kings to be good?
2: That's,
1: I'm not saying that
2: understand.
1: Joe is actively rooting against Darius Acuff Jr. I don't believe he's doing that. There is no spinning going on. There's recognizing and not overreacting to anything overly positive or overly negative from the summer league. We've been consistent about the games that he was struggling, being inefficient. I haven't liked some of his shot selection.
2: Yeah.
1: I think he's been trying to
2: you
1: force some things and be who he was at Arkansas in the NBA. And he's going to learn, and learn by doing, that there's levels to this, right? You're not going to be able to get all the looks that you were able to generate for yourself naturally at Arkansas. Does that mean he's going to be a bad player? Absolutely not. He just has to figure things out. On the flip side, I've felt that for the most part, defensively, he's shown effort, but we didn't see that last night. Last night, he had a number of breakdowns, number of moments where, like, A.J. DeBonta blocked him for three and beat him down the floor. He had a possession where he had a lazy closeout on a three-point shooter, and the Kings got stuck in rotation, and Emmanuel Sharpe was left on an island, and the Wizards swung the ball on the perimeter to an open shooter that Acuff could have tried to get out to help recover for Sharp. He didn't even try to do it. And then he got knocked down on the floor the next possession going for a bucket. I think he should have been fouled, but whatever. It takes him 9 seconds to get back down the floor where the Kings are playing 4-on-5 defense. Like, that kind of stuff isn't acceptable.
2: Yeah.
1: That kind of stuff can be criticized. But that has not been what he's been throughout the summer league, nor has he been the guy going post-game going, yeah, I shot the ball 29 times. Oh, well. If he were acting that way and the Kings were pretending like he wasn't inefficient, then it would be a problem, but it's not.
2: One more thing. There are other, and again, you just heard me say this. I did not like his play last night. I did not like the lack. I just felt like it was lacking effort. I did not like it. As much as I love someone, I'm going to criticize them when they need to be criticized. But what I will say is there are also new pieces being put in. Like, you have Max now that's in. He's kind of built a relationship out on there with Dylan, but now Max. Let the young kid learn.
1: He's 19 years
2: let
1: old.
2: Let him learn.
1: He's
2: 19. Give him a little bit of grace. You can still be critical in terms of game-to-game breakdown, but to say he's a bust right now, like, let's be careful
1: it's
2: with
1: just,
2: that.
1: People are going to overreact. It's part of the game, but it's okay. It's okay. There's no spinning happening. He had a bad game. He knows he had a bad game. Everybody knows he had a bad game. I understand all of us want him to have a good game next time to make us feel better, and hopefully he delivers that. We'll talk more, of course, about the Kings in their summer league performance last night. We still have to talk about Jonathan Mobo. I have audio from John Wall talking about Darius Acuff Jr. and how good of a player he has the potential of being. We'll play that at some point in today's show. We'll take the break, though. Coming up next, it's Monday. It means it's time for Q&K with Kayla Anderson. We'll have that when we come back, plus a very special noon hour for you. We'll tell you about it when we return. It's Matt and Kayla on Sacktown Sports.
0: Sacramento's young talent is on full display in Las Vegas, and Kings two-way forward Jonathan Mobo continues to make his presence felt as he continues to make an impact around the rim, on the glass, and as a shot blocker. Will the young big man play his way into a larger role this season?
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14: 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Perfect! Hang on, what's this? Oh, he's gone for a can of Pepsi too! 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It's poetry in motion.
0: It's time for Q&K. Kayla's got questions. We've got answers. It's Q&K on Matt and Kayla.
1: Kayla, if you don't mind, really quickly, before we get to Q&K, I want to let our audience know the exciting thing that we have going on at noon today.
2: Mm-hmm.
1: If you aren't familiar with the Kang Gang podcast, mm-hmm. you should be. These are three, I think it's sometimes four, like they have a bunch of dudes, and they were just in Las Vegas. Diehard Sacramento Kings fans who said, you know, we're going to do our own thing. And right. they started this podcast that they have their own little studio and they talk Kings basketball after games. They do funny, hilarious parody songs. They had Dylan Cardwell in recently, Brad Miller in recently. Just the epitome of what makes Sacramento Kings fans so great. And they're also very knowledgeable, mm-hmm. obviously very passionate. And I've really enjoyed following them over the years and watching them grow. They're doing incredible work. They're going to be joining us in studio for a whole hour. They just got back from Las Vegas, so we might need to get them coffee or something. But they are going to be with us for a full hour starting at noon. Very excited to have them in. Love those guys and looking forward to chatting with them. Now it's time for Q&K with Kayla Anderson.
2: All right. So over the weekend, this isn't just sports related, but I'll tie it in. So over the weekend, we obviously had the Conor McGregor UFC 329 fight card against Max Holloway. He clearly lost in the first round, supposedly suffered an injury to his right knee just seconds in, and clearly that's it. That's what you get. The whole build up to you. And by the way, there were some big time people down there, not just for Summer League this weekend, but for this fight. And to see it kind of end like that was a bummer. Then in New York City, you had the Jay-Z concert going on. And it was delayed for several hours or a few hours due to security concerns. But all in all, it was a mess. And there were people tweeting left and right about it.
1: He took the stage after midnight.
2: That's insane.
1: The concert got done after 2 a.m.
2: Right. So with these two kind of things that have happened over the weekend, we all know both took a lot out of the paycheck to probably go to these events, unless you were a media member or you just get the hookup. But the average spender is spending a pretty paycheck on it. So my question to you guys is, should in some way in these type of situations, you get some sort of compensation from the event because it's still making a lot of money, or is it just kind of like you got to take it, it's your own risk?
1: I completely understand the outside perspective when it's not you of, hey, you get what you pay for,
2: right?
1: And there's no guarantee, especially with like a fight. There's no guarantee. It could be over. Like, remember the Conor McGregor Jose Aldo fight, right? That ticket was insane. People were buying pay-per-views left and right, and it was over in seconds because Conor just knocked him out. Like, that's part of the fight game. And to some extent, you're like, whoa, what a moment. I'm getting my money's worth. But seeing now the last two fights for Conor McGregor, it ends, both of them end abruptly. Conor shattered his leg in one of the fights, and then it looks like he tore like his ACL or something, throwing a kick to start. I know there's conspiracy theorists out there going, oh my God, he was already favoring his knee before getting into the octagon. Was he hurt in the first place, but still did this to get the money? I don't know all the answers to those questions, but it is, I think it's very easy to say, you get what you pay for. Sorry. But if you're in it, like if I'm going to a concert and for whatever reason, and Jay-Z explained that apparently there was a security issue outside of Yankee Stadium and people were trying to get in and fight their way past security to like get in, and he was worried that if I took the stage and started playing music that there would be a mob of people trying to get
2: in. And I get that, because we all know what happened with the, what was the big tragedy down
1: in Mexico City?
2: No, in Texas. Travis Scott tour, Astroworld, because that's like, that was like a documentary and that was awful. I watched that whole thing.
1: So
2: you gotta be careful. I understand.
1: But at the same time, it's if I have like stuff to do the next morning and I paid for a concert that was supposed to start at 8 and it starts after midnight,
2: That's crazy.
1: Like, there, I'm sure there's dotted lines and
2: there
1: and
2: are,
1: like,
2: Matt.
1: And just stuff like that. But I think at some point, with how expensive these events are, there should be some sort of system in place to. I don't know about the Conor McGregor fight. That one's like, the fight game is the fight game. Anything can happen. That's part of fighting. But at least in the case of a concert that goes 3 hours late, or when we had famously here in Sacramento in the Golden One Center with Kanye West just ended his show early.
2: I forgot that was here, you guys.
1: That happened when Kanye West just decided, yeah, show's over. Like, I think there should probably be something in place to protect people financially and get them a return.
2: Because it's a lot of money to go to concert these days. I have a couple on my list I want to go to, but I just, like, literally can't afford to go. But they're on my bucket list. I'm sure Jay-Z was on a lot of people's bucket list.
1: Yeah.
2: I mean, they got to see the concert, but they're probably half asleep.
1: They're still probably sleeping now.
2: Probably.
1: 2 a.m.
2: What do you think, Chris?
15: It's a city that never sleeps. They should be used to that.
1: Good point.
2: That is a good story.
1: Good
2: right
1: point.
2: There
1: you
2: go. Storyline.
1: All right.
2: So, yeah.
1: But
2: that was interesting.
1: That Conor McGregor fight was like, I didn't watch it because I was like, I'm just not. I don't think I even have Paramount Plus. So I was like, I'm not going to pay for it. Whatever. I'll just see highlights on. Their only highlight was that Conor just hurt himself immediately. Okay. Apparently he's going
2: to
1: try and come back.
2: What I got out of it is the highlight was Sophie Cunningham doing the round one.
1: Oh, the ring girl.
2: I think, like, that's what I got out of it was from social media, is that she was the highlight.
1: Her walking the ring probably lasted longer than the freaking fight did.
2: Mm-hmm.
1: Jeez.
2: She got her steps in.
1: It's a bummer, man.
2: That's for sure.
1: I know Conor's obviously a very controversial figure. He's very polarizing, especially when he steps into the octagon. But two fights in a row now where you didn't even get knocked out. You just hurt yourself.
2: And he's like, I'm going to go get surgery and I'll be back in the I'm like, bruh. At some point, which brings me to another question really quick. Serena Williams in Wimbledon last week had to exit early because of a knee issue.
1: Yeah.
2: She was trying to make her comeback. Conor McGregor, the knee injury. At some point, father time does catch up to you.
1: Yeah, and it sucks.
2: And this is when I feel like this is the one time I'll say with athletes, because I am a huge champion of athletes. But at some point, sometimes it's just like you can't go back.
1: We had two.
2: It's okay.
1: Yeah, we had two major returns to the octagon this year. One ended super quick because Ronda Rousey just won immediately, and everyone's like, okay. And then there was this Conor one where he hurt himself immediately, and everyone's like, okay. And same thing with Serena. Now, I loved seeing Serena play. I love seeing her back. She's the GOAT, and she's amazing. But yeah, seeing your favorite athletes get old and have to pass the torch is a little difficult at times, but
2: anyway, it's okay to hang it up.
1: It is okay. We'll take the break. When we come back, we can get back into Sacramento Kings talk. The Athletic put out their NBA offseason grades. What grade did they give the Sacramento Kings? We'll have that for you. We do have to talk about, too, this Bam Adebayo versus Tyler Hero altercation that happened in Las Vegas, and how Draymond Green and Udonis Haslam inserted themselves into the mix, which is even more polarizing than the quote-unquote fight itself. We'll talk about that when we come back. It's Matt and Kayla on Sacktown Sports.
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1: I would say for the most part that Sacramento Kings fans are re-energized by this offseason that the Kings have had. And while we knew that the Kings were going to be limited in what they could do, they still have managed to breathe a little bit of life and certainly a little bit of hope back into this fan base, to say the absolute least. Now, I know this fan base. I love this fan base. Grew up amongst this fan base. It's not hard to get us back in. It's really not, because we love this team so much, and we so much of our lives is revolved around supporting this team. And I have no doubt that in October, when that opening night happens, that Golden One Center is going to be off the hook, and throughout the season, fans will hopefully continue to show up to support what I believe is going to be a more exciting group, younger group, that is going to be establishing more of that identity that Scott Perry has been talking so much about. But in general, this offseason, I feel, has been positive. But what did The Athletic think of it? The Athletic, their entire staff, worked together to give grades for every single team's offseason. And a familiar face here in Sacramento, Jason Jones of The Athletic, formerly of the Sacramento Bee, was the one in charge of the Sacramento Kings grade. And he gave the Kings a C.
2: Okay.
1: This is what he said. I'm a little surprised by this, but this is what he says. There's little the Kings could do this offseason. They have one of the highest payrolls, but one of the worst teams in the league. True. Zach LaVine opting in for his $49 million salary for next season was expected. DeMar DeRozan was waived, and the team traded Devin Carter to help alleviate the financial constrictions, but it's only a start. Their biggest win of the offseason was Darius Acuff Jr. being available with the 7th pick, but resetting the Kings roster for the future is a multi-offseason project. So how I interpret it, and I could text Jason right now to get more of his thoughts on it, but how I interpret it from Jason is there's only so much that realistically they could do. So how can I give them a better grade than a C, which is passing average grade, because they're so limited in what they could do? I personally would have given them maybe like a B, B minus, just because of the Acuff pick and the draft that they had and the excitement. They're moving in the right direction. But in Jason's point is, yeah, but how much can they really move because of their financial situation?
2: And I get that point of it. I definitely, you know, some people are tougher graders than others. Him being here in his career before, I'm sure that is part of it too,
1: because
2: he has seen that in the past, sometimes they can't get out of their own way.
1: He's familiar with that.
2: But I do think Scott Perry's moves thus far, what he could do or what he can do at the moment, there have been really positive moves that have given the fans some hope. And like you said, the excitement of just coming in and seeing some new bodies this season. Now, I think the big reason why the grade is what it is exactly what you said. They just can't move off of some of these pieces that they know eventually they're going to move off of. And at that point, it almost like frees up everything to really allow them to get this roster to where they want it to be. Mm-hmm. But because we are talking about Domantas Sabonis still being here, the big one, Zach LaVine, still being here, you can only do so much with how this is going to look next year, at least to start the season.
1: TC, I see you on hold. We'll get to you here in just a second. Some of the teams that got A grades, just scrolling through, the Dallas Mavericks got an A grade, mainly because of the hiring of Masai Ujiri to run their front office. And then their hiring of their head coach. Let's see, other A's. There are not a ton of A's. I'm surprised by this. The LA Lakers got a B grade.
2: For what?
1: Mainly, they get high marks for choosing a definitive direction. All right.
2: What, because they let go, or because they parted ways with LeBron, which was pretty much LeBron
1: and went and got their center.
2: It was LeBron's choice.
1: They got younger, they got deeper, basically. That's why they get a B grade. All right. Miami Heat get an A minus, and I agree with this first line. Trading for one of the five best players in the world without giving up your best player is an undeniably great move.
2: Sure.
1: True. True.
2: Yeah, and they beat out Boston. And right now, that looks way better than what Boston did than getting nothing really of a big return for Jaylen Brown, who went to Philadelphia.
1: If you were to guess, and I this makes sense, but if you were to guess the team that got an A-plus grade, who would you just throw out off the top of your head?
2: For this grading?
1: Yeah, for the offseason grade.
2: Oh, geez.
1: Like, think someone who made a big move that we didn't really see coming.
2: Oh.
1: It had to do with Boston.
2: Wait, they gave Boston?
1: No, it had to do with Boston. No, Boston got...
2: Oh, okay. I was like, Philadelphia.
1: Philadelphia.
2: Okay. Yeah.
1: The Celtics, by the way, got a C-minus grade.
2: Good. That's deserved.
1: I'm surprised it's not lower, to be honest with you. Yes, the Philadelphia 76ers got an A-plus grade.
2: All right.
1: New president of basketball operations, Mike Gainsey, came in and promptly turned Paul George's contract into Jaylen Brown. And there's more to it, but yep, an A-plus grade. And the final A grade, by the way, there's two incomplete grades. That's the Pelicans and the Raptors. Both got incomplete.
2: Well, I wonder why incomplete on the Raptors, because that deal isn't even... done yet, technically. It was Kawhi Leonard.
1: The final A grade was an A minus given to the Washington Wizards.
2: Yeah, that's fair.
1: They got AJ Tabata.
2: That's absolutely fair. I wouldn't have even been mad probably if they gave him an A.
1: I think, in a weird way, I think what maybe drove it down to an A minus was the Trae Young contract.
2: Yeah.
1: Because it's expensive.
2: Sure.
1: It's expensive. Mm-hmm. We'll see how that plays out.
2: And again,
1: in the long
2: they
1: run.
2: Still have AD, which is to be determined how much he will play.
1: Right. We'll see what they do with
2: that.
1: Those are some of the offseason grade. Again, the Kings got a C grade from The Athletic for how their offseason has gone. Let's get to TC. I know TC wants to chime in. What up, TC?
4: Hey, Matt, what's up?
2: Hi, TC.
4: Just vibing. Listen, so I'm not worried about A-Cup. A-Cup is still a guy. A-Cup is going if you want to worry, hey, if we're worried about it, if we want to talk about anything, the things that we should be talking about, it's Caravan, I'm trying to figure him out. Not really athletic, kind of looking kind of tired. I know he had the injury, but my boy's looking super old. What they say, he was 24, and I'm looking at him last, and I'm like, bro, look like he like 33. He moving super slow, like his jumper failed at one time. I'm still trying to figure out Caravan. Also, Max Reyno, he's not sitting out the rest of the summer league. I really don't want to hear any of that. He's playing. He needs to develop camaraderie with the teammates, but he also needs to develop on his end, trying to block shots and also work on his game. He's not fully developed. And is it just me? With him coming back last night, I feel like that messed up the chemistry. I know the guy had an off night, but Max, and I know you want to come back, but bro, that kind of screwed everything up. And I believe Cardwell will be a better center next to A-Cup. I know we want Max, but I believe that defensive tenacity that Carwell brings, we need that from our five spot next to Acuff, bro. And also the Domont Sabonis with him popping up. That's what I was looking at. I'm not worried about Acuff, bro. He will be fine. That's all I got. Thank you, guys.
1: Appreciate you, TC. Thanks for the call. Lot to react to there. First off with Alex Caravan. I was very happy to see that first shot go in, that three-pointer that he hit, and it was a tough shot, and it was nothing but net.
2: His first of summer league.
1: Yeah, it was the first bucket. Yeah. And remember, he didn't score a single point in his summer league debut versus the Clippers. Knocked down his first shot last night, and that was about it. I don't know what to make of Alex Caravan so far. I think they were incorporating him. Yes, he's an older rookie. Of course, he did a lot of winning at UConn. I look at Alex Caravan in these first couple of games, and I see somebody who's just trying to figure it out and find their way. I'm ultimately not going to react overly negative. It's more fun to react overly positive to things that we see that are good, like Jonathan Mobo, for example, and I'm enjoying that. So I'll definitely lean more towards overreacting positively than I'm certainly going to overreact negatively. If you wanted to see a little bit more from Caravan in these first two games, I don't blame you. I'm not worried necessarily. I just don't exactly know what Alex Caravan's role is going to be in Sacramento yet. And we'll see if he can figure that out more and they can establish that more as summer league goes on.
2: Yeah, look, I get why some fans are a little concerned because, again, you traded up to get him, right?
1: Mm-hmm.
2: And they identified something in him. And we have heard time and time again that big identifier was he's a culture changer. He's a guy that's won two championships at UConn. And all of that stuff, I think, will be over time important. He has a lot of tread on the tires. Mm-hmm. There's no doubt about that. And I think TC mentioned, you know, not the most athletic, a little bit slow. I'm interested to see how they incorporate him.
1: Mm-hmm.
2: I think first and foremost, he needs to get going. Mm-hmm. And I think with the injury kind of happening early on in training, with the training before California Classic happened, maybe put him back just a little bit. So I'm interested to see once he gets going and the rust starts to shake off, what he looks like. It's to be determined for me just because I haven't seen enough. But I'm not going to sit here and jump to conclusions.
1: It's funny. TC and I kind of had similar thoughts. I felt bad for Max a little bit last night because the Kings are 4-0 in the summer. Max comes back. And after all the losing Max did last year, he has a good game and the Kings lose. And it's like, okay, what was different? Oh, Max is there. Most people are not drawing that conclusion. I'm certainly not. And I don't think TC is either. That wasn't the point of TC's call necessarily.
2: He was kind of joking about it too.
1: But there is something too. Like you could definitely tell the Max chemistry being back kind of threw some things off. Acuff did not necessarily know how to play with Max as much as he has learned over the last couple weeks how to play with Dylan Cardwell, and this is the time for them to work through those kinks and figure those out. At the same time, Max is coming back, and Max knows that there's expectations internally of him. He obviously wants to work on parts of his game. The Kings, I'm sure, are asking for very specific things that they want him to work on, and I don't know how much Max cares at all about the exterior noise, but imagine if Max had come in and tried to fit with the Kings California Classic and / Summer League team more than what he performed last night. People then would be coming on the airwaves or texting in, criticizing like, well, this is the time that you're supposed to look like a second year player and showcase a little bit more, right? It's like, damned if you do, damned if you don't.
2: Mm-hmm.
1: I saw Max do a lot of good things individually. I saw more of the same concerns about him and his rim protection. I agree with TC's belief that a defensive-minded center like a Darius Acuff, like a Dylan Cardwell, might be better in terms of archetype and fit with Darius Acuff Jr. I think the Kings need just more rim protection, period. That's not Max's game. But where Max can thrive with a point guard like we saw last year is in the pick and roll. And the Kings did not do that enough in last night's game for my liking. I would like to see them work on that. And if Max plays on Tuesday, showcase that two-man game between the two of them a little bit more.
2: Yeah, and I don't know their practice schedule to a T, but I do believe like just having him there, getting in more time with Acuff, with those types of situations, there's no doubt if Max does play on Tuesday, I would think we would see more of that. So
1: I would hope so.
2: Now, if not, then I'm kind of wondering what exactly the plan is.
1: I do think, too, like I think Acuff also has to realize that Max is not Dylan Cardwell. And what I mean by that is Acuff knew that a lot of the pick and roll with Dylan, unless he was throwing a lob over the top or dropping the ball off to Dylan for a dunk, there were limited offensive options with Dylan. And that's just part of his game, right? Dylan is going to continue to work on his touch around the rim. Max is different. And you could tell that, I think there was an observation, I can't remember which Kings fan tweeted it out, but I thought it was spot on watching the game last night. Was like, Acuff needs to realize that he can give the ball to Max a little bit more. He can, he doesn't have to force these looks. If the defense crashes on him, hey, give that ball to Max and let him work in space. He's really good in that sense. So Acuff also needs to kind of learn about the differences and get a feel of the differences between Max as an offensive player and Dylan as an offensive player and how much Acuff needs or doesn't need to do.
2: So that, while you just laid all that out, it makes me feel like with Acuff coming in as a rookie and learning not only, hey, this is the next level, right? And I know this is summer league. This isn't even NBA full rosters yet. He is, though, learning about like what they want him to do in this offense. Now, we know what he was drafted to do, but there's going to be different pieces that are put around him moving forward. I mean, we're not even seeing all the pieces put around him yet. Right. That's going to be the start of the season and in training camp. I feel like right now, as much as Acuff, he's a tough kid. And he will say, like, I'm not phased. It doesn't bother me. I will say right now, I think things are a little overwhelming right now. And for the part
1: that's
2: that,
1: not good.
2: No, but I'm not saying it. I mean, that's in any job, like in any, you come right away and you're being told like, okay, now he's a part of the lineup. Now he does that. Like, there's a lot coming at these young guys, especially point guards.
1: Absolutely.
2: So you, I think, sometimes are overthinking it on the court. And that's kind of maybe the more explanation I want to say. Maybe not overwhelmed, but I think he's overthinking something.
1: That's fair.
2: Do I pass it? Do I, because he has made it prominent and very clear that he wants to be a passer, right? He wants to be a playmaker just as much as a shooter. I think he's second guessing in some of these situations too.
1: A lot, not just last night, but throughout the summer that we've seen Darius. I would sum up a lot of his games. He's looked like, well, I'm a scorer and I'm supposed to score and it's my job to score. So I'm going to go and score.
2: Mm-hmm.
1: And I think what Acuff is learning, and like, I don't know about you, Kayla, I'm a learner by doing.
2: That's
1: you can,
2: how I am.
1: You can sit me down and put a textbook in front of me and I don't retain any of that ish. I have to do it.
2: It's kind of our job to do that too.
1: Very much so.
2: Right.
1: And I don't know if Acuff is that way or not. I mean, I'm sure he's good in film. You have to be good, a good film study. As a point guard, you obviously have to be very smart and understand the playbook and what your coach expects of you. So there's other elements beyond just learning by doing. But I think when you have had the game that you've had growing up, and especially at Arkansas, he became a phenomenal shot maker, but could also get a lot of looks that at the NBA level, they're just not going to be as good of looks and as efficient as looks. And the defenders you're facing are going to be more physical with you. And the physicality seems to be what's bothering the most. You're going to face longer defenders. Yes, he played against 7-footers in college, but these are 7-footers trying to figure out how to move both feet, not 7-footers in the NBA that know exactly what they're doing. And granted, he's not even facing that yet because he's in the summer league. The overall point is I see someone who is figuring out what's a good shot, what's not, how much I can rely on just my natural, innate, God-given ability to just make tough shots and how much I need to limit taking tough shots and look for better shots for everybody else. I just see someone who's working through it.
2: Yeah.
1: That's where the inefficiency doesn't bother me. What did bother me was the effort on the defensive end. But the inefficiency truly doesn't bother me. Do I want to see a breakout game where he scores 30 on 15 shots? Hell yes, I do. But the inefficiency, this is the time to have it. I don't want him to be this efficient game 40 of his rookie year.
2: And you mentioned before, even the two games before this one, is you'd like his shot selection to be better. And that I know that is something that I've seen other people, you know, chime in about too. I'm curious as like how much time that will take.
1: Yeah.
2: You know?
1: And it's also how much will it help when he's playing with the big club? How do they help generate better shots
2: exactly
1: for him?
2: Right. Like, because again, this is not the big club roster yet.
1: Like in theory, playing with Domas, because we saw that moment in game 1 of the summer league when He ran off of a Dylan Cardwell screen, drop-off pass. Acuff got a wide-open three, knocked it down. Like, playing with Domas will help him.
2: Mm-hmm.
1: But also, as you know very well, so much of his game is, let me go create and get a bucket for myself. Yeah. And the Kings need that from their star. And we're seeing him in real time figure out, okay, I can go and get a bucket, but there are good looks and there are bad looks.
2: So HF6451 says, what I'm not liking about Acuff is he simply has no passion.
1: I don't understand that.
2: If Kings fans got on Fox for always being nonchalant, when the then show the same energy towards Acuff. I think sometimes Acuff's stone cold, like just how he is as a competitor, mm-hmm. is mistaken for no passion. I would have to totally disagree with that comment.
1: Mm-hmm.
2: I just think it's like at times, I think maybe it comes across that way with he doesn't show a lot of emotion, but I don't think that's because, I mean, he loves the game of basketball. Mm-hmm. And I truly believe, you heard it from so many of his former coaches, like the guy stays in the gym almost all off season.
1: Mm-hmm.
2: Now, last night, I do believe at times there was like an energy, or I don't know if it's adjustment to the game, but there was an energy kind of downgrade.
1: Yeah.
2: Or I just didn't see the Acuff I saw, at least in the two other games.
1: We saw him take plays off defensively,
2: yeah.
1: which is something he did a number of times at Arkansas. And that's just not going to be acceptable, right? That's just not going to be. And mm-hmm. I don't know if it's conditioning reasons. I don't know if because he's got fouled hard. I don't know. Whatever the reason is, it doesn't work because you have Scott Perry, your general manager, preaching elite conditioning, elite conditioning, elite conditioning. Darius Acuff is too tired because of the workload on offense. That ain't going to fly,
2: no.
1: period. And I know, and Darius is not making that excuse for himself. That's the big difference for me, Kayla, is I think some people want to see passion in the form of Acuff turns the ball over and screams the F word so that everybody can hear it. Or he gets subbed out of the game and he throws a towel and punches a chair. Look how much he cares. No.
2: Yeah, that's not him.
1: To though. Me, Darius Acuff Jr. taking the podium two different times after wins, yeah. and saying, I'm not playing well. It was three because it was two post-game press conferences with the Kings and then the ESPN interview. All three times,
2: okay.
1: he said, I'm not playing well enough. I've got to be better. At least we got the win. But what he said in the ESPN post, or no, what he said post-game in Summer League after game one is, my teammates are playing well. I need to play up to their standard. I need to play better. That to me, and you know how much I love De'Aaron Fox here, that to me is way different than making a mistake,
2: yeah.
1: like fouling a four-point play, mm-hmm. or on a three-point shooter, Jaden Ivey, and going, well, it doesn't really matter. After

0: sometimes you can be too hard on yourself as a rookie. Mm-hmm. Some of these things he's got to not let go, but he's got to just be like, okay, this is part of learning. Mm-hmm. Like I'm going to make mistakes. This is where I'm going to go back to, and I know people are totally against this and some people like it, but bringing in a vet still that can kind of help guide him a little bit through the season.
1: Are you talking about Russ?
0: Yeah.
1: You want Russ.
0: I kind of do, but I know it's not going to happen.
1: I don't think it's happening.
0: But it would be nice to have that around,
1: mm-hmm.
0: because I think a lot of this is going to be trial by error for Acuff.
1: Yes.
0: And it's going to be kind of having to be not as tough on yourself in times and give yourself a little grace, mm-hmm. because it's going to be all in him.
1: It's going to be a lot. He's going to have the spotlight on him. And I think Kimberly said in the chat earlier, and she's right too, like, we got to be careful lumping all of our savior labels on a 19-year-old. Mm-hmm. Like, don't get me wrong. In this draft, with the season we just went through, you're damn right, I want the keys to the city to go to this young man and him to take that challenge. We were talking about Darren Peterson months upon months ago. Yeah. One of the criticisms that I had for Darren Peterson is he capable of handling the responsibility of being the face of a franchise that's been low-hanging fruit for as long as they have? Darius Acuff is now that guy. And we see Darius naturally plays with a chip on his shoulder. It's the same thing Jalen Brunson plays with, these smaller guards. You kind of have to.
0: Yeah.
1: Right? But at the same time, Acuff takes it personally that he was taken seventh. I promise you, Acuff, the thing that pisses Acuff off the most last night is that A.J. Dabonsa outperformed him. Like, I genuinely believe that Acuff is competitive in the level that you're going to regret not taking me, and I'm going to kick everybody's ass who was picked before me. That's how he's motivated. So you need to preside the results of that.
0: Well, this is where I start. This is where I look at things. Because you're going to play supposedly, Mykal Brown Jr. on Tuesday. Mm-hmm. You did not play him in your first meeting because he did not play here in Sacramento. Mm-hmm. Mykal Brown Jr. also has something to prove because he, you know, he didn't play a lot this season. People still have questions about him. I think he's going to be a really good player for the Nets. But now this is how sometimes I see the response. How does Acuff respond to what I think is his worst game of summer league? Mm-hmm. That, I hope, is what we see
1: right
0: on Tuesday.
1: And is that offensive breakout, efficient right. scoring night coming where he just catches fire? We're still waiting to see that. You want to hear what John Wall had to say about him on the broadcast last night?
0: Because this is what I was talking about.
1: John Wall is obviously very familiar with Coach Calipari.
0: Yeah.
1: They were sitting together courtside during the first quarter of this game before John then eventually joined the broadcast. Here is, of course, former Kentucky legend, Washington Wizards legend, played for John Calipari in Kentucky, talking about Darius Acuff Jr.
2: What have you seen from Darius Acuff?
3: Hey, I told Coach Cal yesterday, I said, you had a lot of great guards that were super fast and athletic. He's the best scoring point guard you had by far. Can score on all three levels, got the mid-range, got the floater, can shoot the three. He asked me, is he faster than me? I said, you went a little bit too far with that one. he can definitely score the ball, though, for sure.
2: At every level.
1: So,
0: yeah,
1: high praise from a guard that played for Coach Cal, and one of the best guards that's ever played for Coach mm-hmm. Cal, of course. I love the praise. I love hearing it. I understand fans that hear that and go, okay, but I want to see it.
0: Yeah.
1: I want to see it. And we've seen some moments of really good shot making. We've seen him, he hit the two threes in the fourth quarter of game three of the California Classic to put that game away, including like the game winning essentially step back three to put the game on ice. We've seen moments, but we're still waiting for that efficient scoring explosion. And I understand fans that are a little anxious because we were four games for him now into his summer league NBA career, and the shooting percentages aren't even close to what they were at Arkansas. I get that.
0: Yeah, I think that's why maybe it is a little bit louder than maybe it needs to be, because I do understand, like, hey, we drafted him. He's a scoring guard. He had a whatever 40% from three in college or mm-hmm. close to that. He's very
1: 42% or something.
0: Yeah. Very, for the most part, pretty efficient at Arkansas. On top of, you know, the assist, which he is continuing to try to learn to be that playmaker. And one thing he prided himself on at Arkansas was taking care of the ball. And I think that's been a little

0: bit tough too, because he's trying things. He's obviously facing double teams in summer league. So he's adjusting to a lot of stuff right now. Mm-hmm. I think eventually the scoring, you don't just lose your scoring ability. Mm-hmm. I think the scoring will come back.
1: Coming up at noon, we'll have the crew of the Kang Gang podcast, a fan-created podcast that is just doing amazing work. They're going to be joining us in studio for the whole hour, and they were in Las Vegas. They saw last night's game in person. They'll be able to provide their perspective of what they noticed in the Thomas and Mack Center, as well as talking about their journey and this upcoming season for the Kings. Looking forward to that. But up next, we'll talk about the Bam Adebayo versus Tyler Hero altercation that happened in Vegas. It was a bigger fight than Conor McGregor's, to be honest mm-hmm. with you. And that ended up making Draymond Green and Udonis Haslam get into it on social media. We'll talk about that. Plus, Victor Wembanyama signs a max contract extension with the Spurs, but it's what he didn't do that I think means the most to Spurs fans. I'll talk about that when we return. It's Matt and Kayla on Sacktown Sports.
2: After a promising rookie season and an appearance in the FIBA World Cup qualifiers, Maxime Reynaud made his presence felt at NBA Summer League. Has the reigning all-rookie second-teamer shown he can be a key offensive threat alongside Domantas Sabonis this season?
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5: I'm meteorologist Kelly Curran in the KCRA3 Weather Center. Mostly cloudy skies. Again today, we'll see temperatures topping out in the mid-90s this afternoon with winds out of the southwest at 5 to 10 miles per hour. Get the latest forecast on the KCRA 3 News and the KCRA app.
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1: In just half an hour, the crew from the Kang Gang podcast will be joining us in studio for the whole hour. Looking forward to talking Kings basketball with those boys. They're just getting back, or just got back, from Summer League in Las Vegas. So we'd love to hear their perspective on everything that they saw inside the Thomas and Mack Center. They're an amazing story, really fun group of guys that love Kings basketball, started a podcast to talk about it, and have enjoyed the success that they're enjoying so far. Long overdue that we have them on these airwaves. So looking forward to having them join us in studio coming up at noon. We got Pick a Side coming up in just a little bit. Lots of other sports topics to talk about. But elsewhere in the NBA, there was drama in Las Vegas, Kayla. It's the perfect place for Las Vegas. It was fight weekend, and I'm not talking about Conor McGregor. I'm talking about Bam Adebayo and Tyler Hero getting into it. Mm-hmm. Former Heat teammates after Tyler was traded to Milwaukee. Apparently, he said some critical things about Bam on social media. I never saw this. I just missed this, but Bam took issue with it. Apparently, he confronted Tyler Hero at a Heat practice. And struck him in the, quote, head area. All right. What is that? I don't know what that means, but he hit him in the head area. And it was, what was funny was the Bucks were playing in the Summer League yesterday, so Tyler Hero was interviewed during the broadcast. Everybody knows this happened. Everybody knows this altercation got out there because Shams shared it with us, right? And so he's not asked about the incident directly, but he's asked about Miami. Tyler goes, oh, it's all love in Miami, man. It's all love in Miami. Dude, you just fought Bam. We know this.
0: That's funny.
1: Tyler just playing really it funny. Off the way he is.
0: I don't really understand, again, the specifics of what Tyler Hero supposedly said or did not say.
1: I don't
0: say.
1: Either. I have no idea.
0: But I don't understand why Bam needs to punch him in the head. Whatever happened, I saw the headline come across. And I'm like, what? Is this a joke?
1: What's happening?
0: Like, what is going on? And then I heard Jason Ross this morning on the morning show say he believes he was probably right there when it happened.
1: Right outside.
0: He ended up, you know, crossing paths with the Miami Heat team. Mm-hmm. And so I do wonder, what was the incident earlier on that happened with Dennis Schroeder? And we never really got to see what happened. Like, this is one of those things. Please tell me someone had a camera. out of all of this Vegas Summer League and everybody who has cameras and social media everywhere, you're telling me nobody got this on film?
1: Guess not.
0: Let it be known.
1: Well, something that was caught on film was when Draymond Green punched Jordan Poole. Remember that?
0: Yeah.
1: Of course, Draymond's got to make this about him somehow. So Draymond goes on his podcast and talks about the Bam Adebayo Tyler Hero incident and says, I remember one person when the Jordan Poole incident happened with me who was really, really outspoken about it, and it really bothered me. That was Udonis Haslam. This is two young guys that he raised. If you raise this young guy in the light of what you were saying about me, and now he punches this other young guy that y'all kind of co-raised, aren't you going to have that same energy?
0: Ah.
1: It's Draymond just being Draymond about
0: being
1: it.
0: Draymond.
1: Well, Udonis Haslam said, oh, we're going here? All right, we're going here. He went scorched earth on Twitter.
0: I didn't see this.
1: It's a long tweet. I'll just read as much as I can. He tags Draymond and says, I see some things just don't change. You was on Sucka S 4 years ago when you swung on Jordan Poole, and you on Sucka S now. I usually don't engage, but since you went so far left to get my attention, here it is. If you think your big 32-year-old three or four rings at the same time having ass swinging on a 23-year-old Jordan Poole at the time is the same, then you are even more delusional than I thought. First of all, Bam is 28, Tyler's 26. Neither of them got it all figured out yet. Maybe I was giving you too much credit at the time because I thought you did so. That's why I commented. Second, anyone who knows Bam knows he's strong as a baby bear. Okay, blah, blah, blah, blah, blah. Talking about checking him, blah, blah, blah. Call it heat culture or what, whatever you want. But before I let one player disrespect Spo in front of the squad, cut his legs out. Okay, this is all about an incident where he held Bam accountable or something. I really vibe you and I lost the plot on this entire explanation. But basically, he basically says, like, you were 32 years old and you swung at a 20-something-year-old. These are two 20-something-year-old kids who had an altercation. It's not the same thing. Keep my name out your mouth. This essentially was Udonis Haslam's response to Draymond taking an incident and somehow making it about him.
0: It is funny, though, in a day and age where I think more so we see everybody is getting along and everybody, it's almost like too much love sometimes where you've gotten football trading jerseys after games. And, you know, a lot of the times just with the podcast, having other players from opposing teams on and yucking it up with them. It is funny sometimes to see a little bit of the old school, like, I don't like you. You know what? I don't like you either.
1: Let's yell at each other online.
0: I mean, as much as I said, Bam maybe didn't need to take a swing at his head. What am I talking about? I mean,
1: you know,
0: coming from somebody I got in an argument,
1: you know what?
0: I'm not going to stand back.
1: Great point. Honestly, really, really good point.
0: I know. I caught myself there. You.
1: So, yeah. Anyway, there's that drama. And then there's Victor Wembanyama.
0: Yeah, we didn't even get to this, his contract, by the way.
1: Right. This is, and what's important about this contract is what Wemby didn't.
0: I know.
1: Do. So Wemby signed a max contract extension with the San Antonio Spurs. No surprise, right? I mean, Wemby is Wemby. Pay him his money. A 5-year, $252 million maximum rookie scale contract extension, including a player option in the fifth and final season. But this is more context from Shams. This, I guess, speaks to the kind of teammate that Wemby is and obviously where Wimby's motivations lie. Wembanyama decided on the 25% maximum instead of the 30% supermax escalators to $303 million. So he could have had $303 million. Yeah. He chose $252 million. Now that's still plenty of money. But he and the Spurs went through multiple frameworks, a major decision for the All-NBA star and Defensive Player of the Year. San Antonio worked in close partnership with Wemby and his representatives, offering the full supermax and different variations of extensions. But Wembanyama ultimately chose a contract sacrifice rooted in giving him and the organization increased ability to build a sustainable title contender around him. Now, I don't think anybody's going to go, oh, what a great guy. Wemby's only taking $250 million instead of the rest. What a hero. But, like, he left a lot of money on the table to ultimately try and give the Spurs a little more flexibility that could matter. Jalen Brunson did the same thing, and the Knicks just won a title. So that matters.
0: I completely get it. And I don't think it should go unnoticed. I don't really care what amount if it was a big amount or not a big amount. I don't care. He didn't get the max mm-hmm. for a reason, because he is trying to be as good of a teammate as he can be to benefit other things around him. Because we all know, when it's all said and done, that it's not just one player that makes it all work. Mm-hmm. It's not just one player that wins you a championship. And mm-hmm. he's clearly coming off of something just like that.
1: Yeah.
0: So I respect it. And I think that's why, again, like, he's going to be the face of the league for a while moving forward.
1: What I am interested about this, because Wimby's smart, and Wimby's looking at this team and going, well, if we believe this is a championship caliber team that we're very much building through the draft, with the exception of De'Aaron Fox, hey, Stephon Castle's going to get paid in a couple years. Hey, Dylan Harper's going to get paid after that. And Dylan might be the most expensive of the two, based off how he's playing and how he played his rookie season. So Wimby's probably looking at it like, if I can save money on the back end that they can use to make sure those two guys stick around, that's good for me.
0: Yeah.
1: On the other side, side of this, though, is you now have your clear number one guy and your superstar setting a precedent of, I took less money to do this. I'm not saying that he's forcing anybody to do anything, but does Stephon Castle take a little bit off the top? Does Dylan Harper take a little bit off the top? Like,
0: once you put that out there, not everybody cares.
1: And
0: I understand that, but I do think it kind of puts it out there like, hey, I'm doing it for the team.
1: Uh-huh.
0: You know, what happens when your contract rolls around? I'm not going to say sacrifices mm-hmm. you got to make, but in a way, there's going to be things like that not are expected, but he kind of did set a little bit of a precedent.
1: And I'm not intending this as a shot by any means, because you know he's my guy.
0: De'Aaron
1: took the max amount of money he could. Like, some players are motivated by different things, don't get me wrong, and De'Aaron certainly earned the money that he's gotten, although certainly people think it's an overpay based off of what happened in the mm-hmm. NBA Finals, and understand that criticism completely. But Fox took the maximum amount of money that he could. Wimby didn't. Wimby still took a ton of money. But that stuff matters.
0: Yeah.
1: That stuff matters. And I'm curious to see, okay, San Antonio, he gave you this flexibility. Do you use it the right way?
0: I do too.
1: So we'll see. We'll see.
0: Because they do have so many young players that are about to get paid mm-hmm. on this roster.
1: We'll take the break. When we come back, it's Pick a Side coming up next. A number of different topics, including, we're talking about Draymond Green again. But this time it has to do with LeBron James.
0: The LeBron sweepstakes.
1: LeBron, Golden State might still be alive. Caleb might hold out hope.
0: You are hoping.
1: We'll talk about that when we come back. And then a full hour with the Kang Gang podcast. They're going to be joining us in studio from noon to one. Looking forward to chatting with them. It's all coming up next here on Matt and Kayla, Sacktown Sports.
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1: Very excited for the next segment. We got the Kang Gang podcast in studio with us for a full hour, but you got to wait a little bit longer for that. They're currently chilling in the old Arco seats that we have here. It's just like just old times, man. They're uncomfortable, yeah. But good memories in those seats.
0: Bringing back some memories.
1: I love those seats. But then you sit in a real seat in the Golden Ones and you're like, oh, okay, I get
0: this
1: it.
0: This is different.
1: I get it. I can actually be comfortable while watching Kings basketball. Right now, it's time for Pick a Side, and shout out to Christopher Law doing the marathon today. 8 straight hours of radio for us. He's running the show on the other side of the glass. Chris, let's pick a side topic number one.
29: Panthers wide receiver McMillan did not show up to his own youth football camp he put together. Is this a bad look? Yes or no?
0: Tet, what are you doing, man?
1: Yeah, it doesn't look good.
0: What are you doing? You're coming off of a great season with Carolina, which they need all the great pub that they can get down there. And to throw a youth football camp, I've covered lots of these with NFL players along my career. The biggest part of it is that the player shows up and doesn't have to be there the whole time even. But to throw a youth football camp, and there's a lot that goes into it that I'm sure he had a group around him who helped him put to get it together.
1: Yep.
0: For him to not show up
1: and
0: people were excited to just see him.
1: Yeah.
0: That's a bummer, man. That's a bad look, Ted.
1: So we have like Colt Miller from Roseville, who's with the Raiders. He does a youth football camp, always usually at Roseville High School where he went to school. Shout out Tigers, even though I'm a Wood Creek alum, so that's gross to say. You have Shaq Thompson from Grant. He'll do this. Jake Browning from Folsom will do this.
0: Yeah, you've covered a ton of these.
1: These are all really, really cool, and it means a lot to the kids, right, and a good way to give back to the community. I don't know enough details about, like, did he...
0: There's nothing that's really come out.
1: Was he... Did they publicize that he was going to be there? And he just didn't show up? Well, parents aren't going to be happy about that, because those things are not cheap, I can tell you much.
0: Maybe he comes out with a statement saying he was here and this is what he was doing. But right now, there wasn't a ton of detail.
1: Yeah, very bad look, my man.
0: Yeah.
1: Show up for the kids, if nothing else. All right, topic number two.
29: Draymond Green says he made a pitch to LeBron James in free agency. Said it'll make you think twice about it. Are the Warriors still a legit team in the running?
1: Yes. Yes, the dream of LeBron to the Warriors is still alive. And it's
0: You go to sleep asking this in your prayers every single night,
1: God,
0: Matt,
1: please give us
0: the
1: Golden State girls. Yeah. Please, I want to see the retirement home in Chase Center. It would be so fun, damn it. Hey, Draymond's doing the Lord's work then. Get this done, Draymond.
0: Draymond made the pitch on his voice memo, whatever they have to send Rich Paul.
1: He sent a voice memo himself?
0: Yeah, like, so he made a pitch. He didn't do it on the podcast, per se. Like, he made a pitch, sent it to him, and he said, like, all I can say is it was a little wild. But, you know, Draymond's Draymond. He's not going to hold back. Then Steph Curry was asked about it up at the big tournament in Tahoe this past weekend, the celebrity golf tournament.
1: Right.
0: And he kind of gave a little bit of a pitch, too.
1: Sure.
0: So you've got some guys from Golden State that are definitely advocating to get LeBron here. I think they're still in the mix. They might be the underdog right now, but I do think they're still in the mix.
1: Rich Paul has his podcast that he does now. The greatest podcast episode ever would be, here's an hour of all the voice memos that we got from all the teams and all the people.
0: It'd be pretty funny.
1: That would be the most, like, exposing everybody, yeah. But it would be the greatest podcast ever.
0: Somebody on there just begging, like, on their hands and knees. That's all the memo is.
1: Scott Perry's voice memo is just like, yeah.
0: We'll pass.
1: Don't bother. We're just doing this just to say we did it.
0: Yeah.
1: All right. Topic number three.
29: Ja Morant talked to Portland media for the first time. He spoke about being in a new environment. Do you think he can rejuvenate his career? Yes or no?
1: I absolutely think he can.
0: I honestly went and I listened to all of it. Mm-hmm. You know, being up there, and I do know some media up there, so I was curious as to, you know, how that all went. And I felt there was a re-energized, humble kind of Ja that we heard from.
1: Yeah.
0: Obviously, Oregon, known for its wildlife, known for its rain, all the fishing, all the stuff that goes along. It's a great thing that he is in Portland. I'm not going to lie. Mm-hmm. If you're talking about an environment change from, I spent a lot of time in Tennessee. I've been to Oregon plenty of times. It's a very different kind of energy. And I think Ja has a chance to rejuvenate his career. If it's not here, it's never going to happen.
1: The quote that I actually liked the most from Ja was him talking about the off-court stuff. Yeah. And he goes, look, like, it's been years and I haven't had incidents since. Obviously, my past is my past. It's not like he was making an excuse for it or anything. He's like, why do we keep talking about it like it happened a week ago? But like, to me, there's fair and unfair criticisms for Ja Morant. The fair criticism is, dude, you can't stay healthy, so you can't stay on the court. Boom. Like, that's a concern. That would be a concern that I have with acquiring Ja.
0: Yep.
1: While I can't ignore the off-court stuff, you're not fully permanently judged by your past mistakes unless those past mistakes are really, really, really, really, really egregious, in which Ja Morant still wouldn't be in the league anymore if it crossed that line, in my opinion. So you acknowledge it. I'm glad he did, but I like what he said, kind of standing up for himself. Look, this hasn't happened for years. It doesn't define me anymore. I'm here in Portland, fresh start. I appreciated him answering the question that way, providing a little context.
0: I'm rooting for him. I believe in second chances, and again, he didn't do anything where he got, like, arrested or like, he's obviously the things in the past,
1: he made some bad mistakes,
0: they were not good, but the people surrounding him were not good either.
1: Yes.
0: So I think this is kind of like a new chance for him. He's got to take advantage of it, though.
1: Well, he's coming into an environment that's plenty strange in Portland too. The team is exciting, the owner sucks, and I don't even know if that team wants to even be there, or if he wants to keep him there.
0: Portland,
1: I don't know.
0: Fans, that's not the case.
1: I don't know. Watch him move to Nashville, and he's
0: "Damn, we're not doing that.
1: I'm back."
0: No, they don't deserve a hoops team right now.
1: Final topic.
29: Tim Hardaway Sr. says active NBA players shouldn't have podcasts during the season. Do you agree?
1: I don't know where I sit on this. The content in me says absolutely not. I want the podcasts during the season. I want Paul George's podcast during the season. I want Draymond's podcast during the season because it gives you something that you won't get anywhere else. But I imagine almost every general manager, if not every general manager and every PR department in the league, completely agrees with Tim Hardaway Sr. Yeah, don't do your podcast during the season. It's hard enough for us to deal with it.
0: I'm kind of old school, so I don't like it.
1: You don't?
0: But I'm old school. So if I were a coach, I would not want any of that. And going and talking about our business, which sometimes that happens.
1: Yeah.
0: And Josh Hart agrees. Like, he retweeted Tim Hardaway and said, I totally agree. And Josh Hart is a current NBA player who could probably have a podcast of his own during the season if he wanted.
1: Did you see Josh Hart and Jalen Brunson's podcast with Mike Brown?
0: I did.
1: Really good.
0: It's really good. It's
1: such a good podcast.
0: Yeah. So I'm fine with it in the off season. I just think there's too much going on in season. Like, we don't necessarily need all that.
1: Right.
0: But it is fun.
1: Well, speaking of a really good podcast, the Kang Gang podcast is here. If you're not familiar with these gentlemen, they're diehard Sacramento Kings fans that took it upon themselves and said, damn it, we're passionate about this team just like this entire city is. So we're doing it our way. We're doing it ourselves. They started a podcast. It has exploded from their parody songs to interviewing Dylan Cardwell. They were out at Vegas, got in this morning at like 3 o'clock in the morning, and we still got their ass out of bed and said, get here to the studio so you can do content with us. We get the Kang Gang podcast, Crystal, RT, and Johnny in studio for a full hour next, right here on your home of the Kings, including Kings fans, Sacktown Sports.
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1: We've got guests for lunch. I'm excited about this. Listen, the entire Sacktown Sports crew is out in Las Vegas,
0: right.
1: so screw them.
0: We said we'd have our own party.
1: We'll have our own party here in the Sactown Sports Studios. And we're bringing in guys who just got back from partying in Vegas. Not really. It was a business trip. They were out there for Summer League. The Kang Gang podcast is in studio. We've got Christo. We've got RT. We've got Johnny in the building. Guys, thank you so much for joining us. So excited to have you. We'll get into how much you guys enjoyed Las Vegas in just a little bit. But first and foremost, guys, like I started in this industry as a Kings fan, started just doing podcasting, radio stuff. I've been incredibly lucky. So to see the rise that you guys' podcast is, and there's so many great fan-driven podcasts here in Sacramento, but the rise that you guys have had to watch your guys' journey to where you had Dylan Cardwell and you had Brad Miller in earlier this summer. Now you're in Las Vegas getting work done over there. It's been awesome to watch your journey, and I love that you guys epitomize so much of Sacramento Kings fandom and the passion that this fan base has. So congratulations to all your success, and it's truly our pleasure to be able to have you guys in the studio.
2: Let's go.
3: Thank you so much. That was wow.
0: Matt's always good at hyping people up. He's very good at that.
1: Now tell me what's wrong with Darius A. Cup Jr.
0: But now I want to know all the dirt.
1: Yeah. Did you say mean things about De'Aaron Fox? If so, get out. No.
4: I'll speak for all of us if we say, like, you know, we got to pinch ourselves constantly because growing up as Kings fans, like, that is so cool to just be, you know, talking to former players and talking to current players. And I remember as a kid, like, before Rudy Gay had his tenure with the Kings, like, I was in an elevator just standing next to him, and I was like, this is the coolest thing in the world. So the fact that we have the opportunity to talk to Kings players, they see the stuff we post online, I got to pinch up myself constantly, personally. Like, it's just a dream. And for all three of us who've been born and raised in this area, like, this community is so special, and it's been a fun run so far, but we're not done.
0: So that's my question. I've been in so many different markets, covered so many different fan bases, and all of them are unique in their own ways. But I feel like Sacramento, with the Kings being their professional team, how unique is that for you guys, just knowing that the focus is really on NBA here?
3: Oh, I mean, I say this all the time. If the team wasn't here, I probably wouldn't be living in Sacramento. Mm-hmm. I mean, that's the exact reason why I pushed to stay here. And obviously with our growth of what we've been doing on social media and with our podcast, everything online, like, I'm just so glad that we're here. And like, yeah, this team means everything to every single person that grew up here, that loves sports.
0: Yeah.
3: I mean, this is our, and we're just lucky that the sport that we love the most is basketball. Mm-hmm. And just to have, obviously, like, growing up, we were very young during, you know, Chris Webber, sure. Mike Bibby, like
1: glory
3: that,
1: years.
0: That, but exactly. That didn't that shape you then to be NBA fans?
3: For sure.
0: Exactly. Right?
3: Yeah.
0: Exactly. Yeah.
4: It's the only ticket in town. You know right. what I mean? Like, we had no choice but to be Kings fans. It quite frankly makes me sick to my stomach when I talk to people who grew up in this area and they're like, oh, I'm a Laker fan. Like, there's someone in my apartment building who I just moved there recently, but, you know, we were working out and I was like, oh, do you watch the Kings? Like, that's kind of like my main talking point, you know, being a Kings guy. That's kind of how I break the ice. And he's like, no, you know, I grew up in Granite Bay, but I'm a Laker fan. And he was around my age and I was just like, things like that. And I understand, like, we had our down seasons and we had our down times, but it's like, that never made sense to me, being from Sacramento, knowing we only have one professional sports team, not counting the A's right now, obviously, but growing up, only one professional sports team, and we have no choice but to stick through the bad times and stick through these times. Mm-hmm. And I think, you know, our audience sees that loyalty and sees kind of how we're pushing through that losing streak last season and other, you know, ups and downs throughout the year. And I mean, we have no choice but to ride this out, you know.
3: So. And honestly, truthfully, I wouldn't want it any other way. Mm-hmm. We had these conversations a lot while we were in Vegas. People were just talking about, like, why what we're doing is so special. And I was like, it wouldn't work if we were the Oklahoma City Thunder. Like, like, it wouldn't work. But, like, being a part of, like, the journey, like, seeing what it's like to be at the top, like, you know, be it close to the top and then going deep, deep down below and then slowly trying to get back there, like, I want to be a part of the ride, and I want to be able to feel every single emotion during that entire ride.
0: Yeah.
3: Like, I don't want to take
0: it's
3: the shortcut.
0: It's boring if it's just, like, flat.
3: Exactly,
0: you know?
3: Exactly. I love, like, obviously, like, it's, we all want this team to win.
0: Yeah.
3: But, like, every single thing that's happened has, like, shaped this community. It's right. brought so many people together. So I think it's, you know, obviously, take it as you do.
14: Exactly.
3: But
14: we love the drama.
3: We love it. We love the journey.
14: Yes. But yeah, honestly, I think it's really special that we are doing this. I mean,
2: we've been doing this. This is going to be our third year doing this podcast, and we've had so many people just locally and people that were out of Vegas, out of town. We met and connected with a lot of people, and it was a really fun time. And for anybody that wants to get into content, like, be ready to fail. Like, that is the number one thing that you can do, because my favorite quote of all time that I say to people is, a master has failed more times than the student has succeeded. And I think that is so very true with just how we approach things. Not everything that we are going to do is going to work, and that's what makes it special. And we found some things that worked, especially with the songs, especially doing interviews with people. Like, it brings a community together, and that's what makes it very special. And it just, even like music in general connects. It's like, I'm a musician, and like, I'm a music teacher, and seeing like the connectivity that music brings, especially for communities around the world,
0: 100%.
2: That is a huge, huge factor. And that's why, like, we're all very lucky to do what we do. And obviously just being here just means it more special to all of us.
1: Yeah. Christo, RT, and Johnny are all about to drop like an album for us with all the parody songs they've made over the, not just years, the weeks. They drop a new one every other day. Oh my God.
2: Every game, basically.
0: It's
2: every
0: so
2: game.
0: Fun.
2: It's crazy. even during like events where like Mike Brown and De'Aaron Fox make the finals, we just
5: feel like that's the perfect recipe for
2: hit single. Like, yeah. It's more of a stab to the Kings fans' heart. So it's like, you gotta just like, if the dagger's already in, why not just push it in just a little bit further?
0: You guys can handle it.
2: Yeah,
0: you
2: know? we're able to handle the scrutiny for it, so that's all that matters.
1: Well, listen, a word of advice. Don't make a song about Luka Doncic and the Marvin Bagley pick. I'll just throw that out there.
2: Sorry, that's a little just a hair too late.
1: Take my advice and just avoid that topic altogether. But something about, like, towing a fine line between being in media as a journalist and as a fan, like, that's something that I used to work on for the Locked On Podcast Network. We had to do a lot, and trust me, it's gotten me in trouble over the years of being a Kings fan while also working in this medium that I do. But there's also something so therapeutic about, hey, things are either going great and we can have fun with it, or things are going terrible and we can just talk our way through it. And I know the fan base feels the same way about that. This fan base, what's great about this fan base too, is they all consume multiple. It's not like, oh, I only listen to that, or I only listen to the Ken Gang Pod, or I only listen to this show, because everybody's so starved and sick in the head about this team that we just take all the content that we can get. So going through a season like we just went through, a 22-60 season where many were calling it one of the worst seasons we've ever dealt with in Sacramento, which is saying something considering how bad.
0: I just happened to come in at the right time, didn't I? Jeez Louise. So I was already used to it, though. So I was like, okay, so just going to the NBA.
1: Kayla's the problem. Let's just blame Kayla. How therapeutic was it for you guys to be able to, listen, season's not going well, things are a problem, all right, we can just sit down on the couch and we can talk through the struggles, make songs about it, and just kind of get through it together as a show, but also as a fan base?
5: Yeah, I would say, I mean, obviously, like you said, down season. So how do you optimize the situation, you know? Obviously, we're losing a lot of games, so let's have fun with it and not be so sad and depressed all the time, you know? Let's come together and let's turn it into something positive. And that's what we did with the songs. That's when everyone started noticing, is when we were losing a lot. Like, we've been doing the songs before this season, and people don't know that because we just weren't at that level yet. But now, once there was so much eyes on the Kings being bad, that's when our songwriting and our videos became that much better. And that's what, it was just obviously like the fun thing to watch at the time when obviously your team's not doing well, but at least I could pull up on my phone the next morning, 7:30 a.m. every single day after that game and have something to laugh about.
0: Yeah.
4: Well, like, going back to what you said, Matt, like, we're tested through these times. You know what I mean? Like, as hard as last year was, like, we remember the Sergio Rodriguez days, you know what I mean? The Andres Nocioni, the 2008 seasons. Like, even though we were 11, like, that's what we, you know, at least I was 11. That's what we, like, grew up on. So we know times get worse than what happened, right?
0: True.
4: Like, obviously, after that Beam Team year, we want a trajectory upward, but that doesn't always work out. You know what I mean? And it's like, we know how, you know, bad it can get. Mm-hmm. And so the only thing you can do is make light of it. We have young players now, you know, in that 08 season, we were praying for Tyreke Evans, or I guess Tyreke Evans, and we got him in 09. But we know as Kings fans that it could get worse, right? Like, that's what we always tell ourselves. But at the end of the day, we have a community behind us. We have, you know, the Sacramento Kings community is so special. Sacramento sports community in general is so special. So I think that's helped us out a lot. But yeah, I mean, just to get the energy for the songs during doubt times, it's just like, we're tested. We're, this is nothing to us. You know what I mean?
0: So my question to you guys, with Scott Perry doing things little by little, and we always joke about how long his summer checklist is. I mean, I would never want to touch that checklist.
2: It's definitely a laundry list.
0: Dude, it's like, right when I feel like one gets crossed off, then there's like four more that come up. But how do you feel like he is done as a general manager since arriving, coming from a fan's perspective?
2: I think Scott Perry has done a really, really good job. And I know the standard of what was going on was not the cleanest in the world, but Scott has really done a fantastic job through the draft these last 2 years, especially getting guys like Nick Clifford, Maxime Reyneau, Dylan Cardwell as an undrafted free agent, and then also getting Emmanuel Sharp, Darius Acuff Jr. And I still have faith in Caravan. I know obviously he is coming off an ankle injury, and that always is not the easiest to play, especially when you're trying to go play games basically in an AAU format too. That's the other thing. So I still have faith in Caravan as well. But the fact that he is doing a lot of the right moves, re-signing Precious Achiuwa, which is a great culture build for this team. Just getting guys that are there to just buy in, and obviously seeing Domas yesterday
0: as well.
2: That was awesome. Yeah. So especially that, I think he's going to be really bought in, and he's going to really help Acuff really be this great pick and roll mentor and really help him out with DHOs. I just love to see what's going on and all those things too. So I'm really excited. I think that Scott Perry is doing the best job that he can. And I think his job is great right now. Mm-hmm. Like, I'm giving this a very solid A right now.
0: He says, oh.
4: Yeah, no, that's great. I mean, I think it's clear that he can draft, right? Scott Perry can draft. I think he, with all the players he's brought in, he has a prototype player he wants to bring in. Yeah. Right? He has a type. I mean, I'd give him a high grade. Yeah, I don't know what letter I'd put on it, but so far it's he's seen to have talent to go deep in drafts and to get players. So I like the moves he's making so far. He's not making any rash decisions. He's not, you know, pulling the trigger on any big time moves or just trying to get, you know, Sabonis or these veterans out the door. So he's being patient, which obviously with front offices in the past with the Kings, that's not always the case. Sure. So far I've liked what Scott Perry's done, I think.
5: I also like that he's not trying to speed up like leapfrog to make it happen.
0: The timeline is what it is.
5: Like, we all kind of, I think we all could agree that we're years and years away. Yeah. So I don't think there's no point to go make that big swing to go bring someone in. Like, I like that he's taking his time. He's letting the players go that need to, you know, be left off the roster. He's bringing in great young talent. And I also trust Scott Perry a lot, because this is the first GM in quite some time that we've had that was previously a GM. Mm. A lot of the other GMs we've had over the last couple of years have been their first time being a GM. So I just trust you know his experience, and he's been around the NBA for a very long time. He has so many connections, and I think I have no choice but to trust Scott Perry.
0: Yeah,
5: but
0: I do like what he's doing. It's like, what are you, either can be negative your whole time as a fan, or embrace the newness and try to turn it into what you hope is positive. So
5: yeah, exactly. I feel like I'm overly optimistic about everything Sacramento related. So whenever we bring in someone new, you know, either if that's like front office or a player, I always am ready to ride or die for that person. Yeah.
4: Like, if our rookies we got last year, like Max, Neek, and Dylan, didn't have the season that they had, our judgment would probably be a lot different.
0: Sure.
4: But right now, and obviously it's still a small sample size in Scott Perry's tenure, and we'll see how this draft class kind of pans out.
5: Right.
4: But so far, it's hard to have any complaints with any decisions he's made, as far as like the young players go.
0: Yeah.
1: One of the things I love about Scott from a media perspective, and I think you guys know this too, listening to Monty McNair as much as we did. Monty's a good dude, but Monty wouldn't say anything.
4: Yeah, saw him in Vegas too.
1: Yeah,
0: Monty. Oh,
1: the Clippers.
4: Yeah.
1: Monty's a great dude.
5: And he's still wearing the vest,
1: of course.
5: 112.
0: It's like a staple, right? Listen,
2: even because it was basically like 110, and it was just insane. Yep. Just
0: right.
2: Yeah, I mean, it was unbelievable. Just having him be in a vest, and I'm like, you know what? That's just simple Monty McNair. So you can't.
5: By any means necessary.
1: If it works for you, But with Scott, while Scott's not revealing the plan to everybody, the one thing that stood out to me in his most recent media availability that he did before the team left for Las Vegas was essentially he let it be known that goal 1A for this next season is, hey, we need to establish this identity. And from what I understand the identity to be, it's very physical. They're going to be, I mean, he's the elite conditioning is the term he's using over and over again. A team that just plays hard every single night with the hopeful rise of Darius Acuff Jr. and Keegan Murray getting back on track, especially with his 3-point shooting and stuff like that. But when you hear about when you think about the idea of what the next 82 game season is going to look like, the likelihood is the Kings aren't going to be very good. The likelihood is that they may, if they're going to compete for anything postseason, it's maybe they sneak in via the play-in, which a couple of years ago that was disaster. Now it's like, hey, that kind of sounds pretty good with the new draft lottery system. But what do you guys think, and how do you think both yourselves and the fan base will respond to if the Kings are able to put together their brand of basketball that we see on a nightly basis, even if it results in wins more often than not? That sounds like the good step towards a meaningful, valuable season in the midst of a rebuild.
2: Well, Matt, I think you made a really good point, especially with the new draft lottery system. Yeah. It makes it basically impossible to tank. And with the relegation zone being the bottom three teams, you lose out on a chance of having a lottery ball. So I think with the way that the Kings are built, especially keeping Levine, keeping Sabonis, having these veterans that are there to provide culture for Acuff and for all the other younger players, you kind of have to basically treat this as like going out every night to win a game. Mm-hmm. And that, I think, is the one thing I really like about this roster is that, one, you have young guys that do want to win. We saw it last season in last summer league, especially with Max and Neek and Dylan and everybody else, Daquan Plowden, who we got to meet at Summer League as well. Yeah. You see that they made it to the finals in that Summer League. Obviously, we'll see how the rest of the games go. Probably not going to make it to the same playoffs as we did last year, but you never know, but we'll see. But I think it is so interesting just to making sure that, one, we're building a community with mm-hmm. this, right? And mm-hmm. so I think the biggest thing that I would love to see is this team playing together and pulling out a lot of wins. Not like too many wins, but like enough to avoid the relegation yeah. zone. Because yep. that's like the death scenario yes. in a way, is just staying out of that relegation zone. And I think like Sabonis and Levine will definitely play. Levine is going to be on a big contract year as well. He wants to prove to everybody, not to every other team out there, including ours, you know, because you never know, that he wants to continue playing and wants to build and wants to play winning, full, meaningful basketball games yep. and still have enough that where his value is enough to mm-hmm. have it.
1: Yeah.
5: Yeah, I think the fan base is going to be excited no matter what. I know, like, opening night, it's going to be sold out. Yeah. I think going forward in the season, like, we're going to be expecting a better product on the floor. Obviously, I don't think we should be making any win or loss predictions sure. this, going into this year.
0: What's because, the record going to be next year?
5: Exactly. That's what, and that's what we would always do it right. for fun. But yeah. this yeah. year, I don't want to do that this yeah. year. I just want to see, you know, guys that actually want to compete. And I think we have, like what Scott's been building right now is he's building guys, building an identity for this team that mm-hmm. these guys are going to go out there. And like Nick Clifford in the summer league, his defense was incredible. And yeah. then same yeah. with Emmanuel Sharpe. I couldn't believe how mm-hmm. what he was doing to Keaton Wagler. And I'm like, he's building like these defensive effort guys. And I'm like, this is what Kings fans love. We love high energy, high effort mm-hmm. players like Dylan, Malik. I mean, so the list will go on, and I'm just excited to see. And I think the fan base is excited to see what.
2: And another guy that I was really impressed with was Jonathan Mogbo.
0: Big time. Oh, yeah, he's been great.
2: He's been phenomenal. Yeah. He's like a taller version of Keon Ellis, but he just has the defensive intangibles. I mean, he was a guy that dropped a triple-double in his rookie year with Toronto, mm-hmm. too, and that's like a huge, huge thing. So having that big energy guy that really just plays hard, meaningful minutes, I'm hoping he gets a roster spot. So if I'm Scott Perry and if I'm checking off all the marks, I'm saying, hey, give me Jonathan Mogbo as a roster yep. to make it on opening day.
0: Go ahead. No, you chime in and then yeah, I'll ask.
4: I'll be quick. I mean, these guys said it best. It's like we're not going to be looking at the win-loss record too much this year or even the yeah. next year, right? Like this is about bringing people in who kind of fit the culture. We want to build a culture here. Scott Perry wants to do that. And say what you want about, you know, Doug's coaching experience or whatever, but he understands the Sacramento culture, right? He understands the mm-hmm. product that these fans want to see on the floor. And I think all the players that Scott's brought in, like that's what he looks for. He looks for players that are going to bring it. He looks for players that are going to bring that energy. Dylan Cardwell is already like one so with the fun. Kings community and his yeah. celebrations and everything. And, you know, he has a great voice, as you can tell on our page. But he's like I said earlier, Scott Perry has a type and it seems like he has a great pulse on what this community wants yeah. in a basketball player. And whether that will translate to wins, we'll see. But so far, he's bringing the players that us fans want to see on the floor.
0: Yeah, no, and it's a great point. And one of his types is clearly who he drafted with number 7 overall. I am curious, because we were big Acuff proponents on this show from the beginning. Mm-hmm. I'm curious as to who your draft crush was when you found out at least that they were going to be at the 7 spot. And are you at all right now worried from the summer league limited play from what we've seen from Darius on what he can do for this organization?
2: Well, I'll start. I was not expecting Darius Acuff to be there. I thought for sure we were going to get a guy like Kingston Flemings or Michael Brown Jr. because I thought Acuff was sure going to be gone at 5 or 6. To answer your question about just how he's been doing in the summer league, I'm not personally worried because one example of a player that was really, really having a rough time in the summer league was Trae Young. And he had more turnovers than assists, bad shooting efficiency, just looked like he was lost on defense. But look at how his career has turned out so far, right? And if anything, if Acuff can have anything that's way better than Trae Young in his NBA career, that's all I care about. And I know that they'll most likely, obviously, the shooting numbers will be better too. Those things are going to happen. The shots will fall.
0: Right.
2: So, and he is playing, he does care on defense. He's saying all the right things. He's being accountable. And as for a fan, you want to see that from your rookie and seeing that, like, he wants to take that accountability. That's super rare from a 19-year-old. And obviously, he had a great defensive play last night. I think it was against Will Riley, right? Or something like that. And he just shows that he wants to play hard on defense. You know, he wants to prove that everybody wrong, that he's not as bad of a defender as everybody says he is. Yes, he can improve those lapses and time to time. And that comes with maturity, and that comes with being in the league for a long time. And, you know, obviously, that's what I'm excited about with Acuff, is that he's such an offensive generational player that anything he can do, as long as he improves that defensive side, he's going to get better as well.
5: Yeah, I'm never going to get too worried about efficiency early on, because just imagine, like, when those shots do start falling, like, where he's getting his spots, where he's getting his looks, and he's, like, attacking the basket really hard, and his court vision is just so impressive.
0: It's so good. Oh, I

0: Like, I think like the way he carries himself, like it looks like he's just so locked in on just one thing and
1: Somebody
0: one
1: said
0: thing
1: it
0: only.
1: wasn't passionate. And I'm like, it's just because he's a different type of mindset. He's not going to
0: Yeah.
1: show the emotions necessarily, but this man like breathes, eats, and sleeps basketball.
0: It seems like that, like, you know how Davion Mitchell would always walk around with a basketball?
1: Right.
0: I did not see Darius Aycliffe doing that, but he has that same like mindset. I feel like that's all he cares about. Like we saw him walking around in Vegas, and like he just looks like he's not there for any other
1: Yeah.
0: reason. Like yeah, like I think he wants to prove the people wrong. He knows he's not playing good. He's saying it in the post game interviews. I mean, even when he had, was it 25 in game one of the California Classic?
2: Right.
0: I don't even think he was, he was like, I didn't know I shot 29
2: He
0: times,
2: was
0: but
2: almost embarrassed by it.
1: He
2: He's like, I
1: was. He
2: shot
1: was
2: how
1: like,
2: many
1: ugh.
2: times?
0: Exactly. So I'm like, if anything, it makes me even more excited about him just to see where he's at now. I'll always keep telling myself this is probably like, probably the worst version of that we're going to see
1: Yeah.
0: him in his NBA career as he develops and has like a full summer with, actual NBA trainers and everything. So, and then once he's playing with, once he's implemented with, Sabonis and our actual team, I'm really excited to see what he could
1: Yeah.
0: do. So I'm not worried at all.
2: Yeah. To answer your first part of your question, Kayla, like we never thought, Darius was going to be on the board like after the mock draft or after the lottery. Like we were thought Kingston Flemings, my buddy RT here was a big Keaton Wagler guy. Like we had some brain burst. No,
1: Yeah,
2: no, wait,
1: he's
2: what?
1: like,
2: It's my
1: timeout,
2: turn,
1: one
2: my turn.
1: second.
2: Wait, whoa. I mean, no, he wasn't, he was high on his board. Keaton Wagler was high on his board, but it is what it is.
3: How'd game
2: That's.
3: one go?
2: I'm on the Wagler hate watch. But no, that was that we didn't know it was going to be reality until the the pre-draft workouts came, and then we found
1: Yeah.
2: out the Clippers loved Wagler, and then the Nets did their thing. Me personally, I think Mykal Brown was my 1B
1: Okay,
2: just because of
1: you
2: the
1: liked him
2: boomer
1: too.
2: bust potential, right?
1: Sure.
2: Didn't play a lot in college, but you saw the signs.
1: Sure.
2: But Acuff all the way. Like that's who we wanted. We just didn't think it was going to be a reality. And to answer your other part, like so obviously you watch Summer League with a grain of salt, right? It's not going to be, you're not going to know too much, but so far, like I'd rather have my young player be not scared, right? Like
0: Yes.
2: not scared to shoot shots, just fire
0: Yeah.
2: away. That's what I see most out of Acuff, regardless of the field goal percentage and the stats. Like he's a dog. He doesn't care. Oh, I missed this shot. Okay, I'm making the next one. Like that's the poise you want to see out of your young player. And I'm just happy as the green light. I don't want to hear about advanced analytics in summer league. You know what I mean? I don't want
1: Yeah,
2: to hear about any
1: no.
2: of that.
1: We can't even find the stats, so why should there be
2: Exactly.
1: advanced, you know? Come
2: Exactly.
1: on.
2: People are posting his shooting for his like, no, I'm like, stop. We need our young players to show signs of having that dog in them, having that toughness. And he's showing great signs on defense as well. He's getting blocks, he's bringing it. Obviously, there's some, he's had some lapses on some plays, but for the most part, it seems like he's bringing that energy on ball. He's got a couple backside blocks in some games too. So it seems like he's making more strides on that end as well. So yeah, I think that's the biggest takeaway of what I've seen so far of Acuff is that he's fearless, and that's what we knew about him coming out of college.
3: We have the Kang Gang Pod in studio with us. Christo, Johnny, RT, nice enough to spend some time. They're going to be with us this entire first hour, and I can look at our comment section. People thrilled that you guys are here. It's just a testament to what you guys have built for yourselves.
0: Sure. Thank you.
3: And it's
0: Thank
3: our
0: you.
3: pleasure to be able to have you. We have to take a break in just a second, but real quick, I wanted to ask you guys about just anything that stood out to you being in person because you just got back from Summer League in Las Vegas. I'm going to ask, and we're going to talk specifically when we come back from the break about Maxime Raynaud. So we'll talk about Max in just a second. But sitting there inside the Thomas and Mack Center, UNLV, anything that you saw that doesn't necessarily translate through the camera that you can only see by being there that just stood out to you guys for last night's game in particular against A.J. Devonta in Washington?
0: Before we talk about the game, I just want to say, if you're an NBA fan, if you're a Kings fan, you need to go experience NBA Summer League.
2: It's the
0: Even if you
2: best.
0: go for the first three, like I would recommend go opening weekend. Everyone's there, just walking around the Thomas and Mack Center. You're going to run into all the people you grew up watching. So let's get that out of the way. You need
2: Yeah, it was
0: you need to
2: great,
0: just go
2: right?
0: experience.
3: It's a
0: Like
3: basketball festival. It's literally a
0: it's
3: basketball
0: NBA
3: festival.
0: Coachella. It's the greatest thing
1: Yeah,
0: ever.
1: that's a great way of putting
0: That's
1: it.
0: literally what it is. It's just so fun to be there. But yeah, in the game, one, the amount of Kings fans that did show up, that was incredible to see. Everyone, I saw a Sasha Vezenkov jersey in the crowd. I
3: Hell
0: was like,
3: yeah.
0: there we go. So the Kings fans showed up. But yeah, Acuff to start the game, those 5 quick points, I'm like, guys, 30 points is coming. It's coming. But I said it a little too early. But
3: Oops.
0: I will say, just seeing. Like we saw Acuff and Max for the first time. They had
1: Yeah.
0: one little two-man game that looked pretty nice. I'm like, guys, that's the future. So just the little things like that is what I noticed. But in particular, yesterday's game,

0: Nick Clifford. I think his defense and his athleticism and that block by Dylan Cardwell on AJ DeBance, that if that dunk went in, we would have been seeing that clip for the end of time. Right. But the fact that Dylan and like I had these two point. Yeah, there's these two Wizards fans, like diehard Wizards fans, right next to us, and we were talking with them throughout the game, and they were just so impressed by Dylan's defense. And I was like, that's what he does. And so shouts out Dylan. That's definitely the highlight of yesterday's game.
1: Yeah, I think Crystal kind of took what I was going to say. But, like, it might have been, you know, it might have been not too... You probably saw it on TV as well. You didn't have to be there to see it. But Nick Clifford's defense on AJ was insane. Like, that was one of the coolest things to see. And, you know, the Summer League, the King Summer League head coach also said he was up for that challenge. He wanted that challenge. And, like, you could see that. And I think, you know, seeing it in person, because we got, you know, we got there a little early, so we were able to get closest seats. So we were able to see how up in AJ's grill Neek was.
2: Yeah.
1: And I think that was the biggest thing. Obviously, the Dylan Cardwell block. That's our boy DC. You know what I mean? Like, he swatted the number one picks block out of there. But, yeah, I think that's what stood out was just Neek's energy on defense, his willingness to guard the Wizards' best player. And then his offense, obviously, you know, has looked great all of Summer League, right? Mm-hmm. His spot-up shooting. But I think Neek's defense is what stood out to me.
3: All right, we'll take the break. We'll come back. We still got so much more to talk about. These guys are joining us the entire first hour, the entire hour, all the way up until 1 o'clock. We'll talk about Maxime Reyneau, the game that he had last night, plus outlooks and thoughts on the season. What do you guys think the Kings rotation should look like? We'll project towards the future. Have some fun with that as it continues. The Kang Gang podcast in with us, Matt and Kayla on Sacktown Sports.
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14: 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Ronnie Lott's finger amputation.
15: During the final game of the 1985 regular season, Ronnie Lott tackled Cowboys fullback Timmy Newsom and in the process crushed his left pinky finger. Following the season, doctors gave Lott two options: undergo a complex bone graft that would require a cast for months and delay his return, or amputate the tip of the finger above the first joint. Well, Lott famously chose to amputate the finger during the offseason. He didn't want to miss training camp or the start of the 1986 season. Ironically, he went on to lead the NFL that year with a career high of 10 interceptions for the 49ers.
13: Faithful flashbacks on Sactown Sports 1140.

0: A trio of really, really good guests, diehard Kings fans, great content creators, the Kang Gang podcast with us all hour long. Christo, Johnny, RT in studio, fresh back. You guys got in, what, 3 a.m. this morning? 3 a.m.?
1: Home.
2: Didn't go to bed till a little after 4.
0: Hey, grind doesn't stop.
3: Look
0: never.
3: At you guys.
0: Grind
3: never.
0: Doesn't stop.
4: Shout out Southwest.
0: And now they're
3: yeah.
2: Thank you for the delays. Thank you for the delays.
0: And now you guys are nice enough to join us here in studio. We appreciate it. So you guys were in the Thomas and Mack Center. You got to see last night's game. Now, you guys were also in the California Classic or in the Golden One Center for the Cali Classic, right? All three games, right? Or at least just, okay, one of the games. Yeah, either way, and you watched it on TV too. So you guys have obviously followed closely what summer league has looked like so far for the Kings. But this was our first look at Maxime Reynaud after he missed the California Classic. He was with the French national team, put up some good performances over there in their World Cup qualifying games. Comes into summer league and looks like a player that made the all-rookie team last year and had a really efficient game, even though the Sacramento Kings lost, put up some really good numbers. What was your guys' observations of the Frenchman now in his second year playing in Las Vegas in person?
2: I love to see that he's shooting the three ball more.
0: Yeah.
2: That was my biggest takeaway. I'm like, this is what we know you could do, and this is the perfect time to get those reps up. Just get comfortable catching and shooting. He's very, you know, known for that pump fake, but I want to just see him let it fly. But yeah, early on he did look like a little slow because he hasn't played with our guys for a little bit, yeah. But then right after that, he looked great. And then he got to the line a lot, and his post moves looked way stronger.
0: Yes.
2: Way stronger. Yes. He looked quicker with the ball down low, and I was extremely impressed. But yeah, he's definitely, I think the time in France definitely will help him. Obviously playing with, I mean, French national team, they're not a team to mess with.
4: They're
2: so that's a great company to be with in the summertime, because he's not going to be in summer leagues anymore after this one. So
0: and how about
2: spend
0: him,
2: time with them.
0: How about him getting out in transition, beating up everybody down the floor for the dunk? Jonathan Mobo got these. He was like, damn, Max is fast.
4: Yeah.
0: He flew up the floor.
4: Yeah, no, he's been getting the reps in. I mean, you could tell just by watching him, like, he's a player that's gotten tick in the NBA, right? Like, he looks poised. He looks like he knows what he's doing out there. His physicality when rebounding, and like Criso said, like, he's exploring his perimeter offense a lot more. You know, I love the pump fakes in the three, but, you know, I want to see him let it fly a little bit more. We know he can make it. He's going to get those looks when the season starts, especially if he has lineups with DeMontis, with Cardwell. So, yeah, I mean, I love Max is showing us exactly who he is, right? He had a great first kind of debut in Vegas. And, yeah, so far, so good.
5: I also will say another thing, too, that I really liked. He was coming off playing against other people in other countries.
3: Yeah.
5: More physical players. Much more physical
2: guys.
5: Lauri
2: Markkanen.
5: Yeah, he was Lauri Markkanen. Yeah, that's the point. And he looked phenomenal in those games in those qualifier games. So to translate that and have a 20-point double-double, you can't take that. That's just awesome. And he was going against some really tall people against the Wizards, like Will Riley, AJ DeBonta, Felix Okpora. You know, those guys are just very lengthy. That's what was kind of my big takeaway from yesterday's game, was watching the Wizards just be so lengthy and so tall. But Max was just coming down with rebounds really hard, just great, efficient box outs. 12 rebounds and 20 points is a great, great stat line in the summer league game, especially like with the minutes that are very, very lessly skewed than a 48-minute game. I felt like he could have had like a 30-15 game, especially if they've kept that numbers up, for sure. So
2: especially with that free throw rule, you know.
3: Yeah, yeah. I know, so, right?
2: All of AJ's points, by the way, were coming from that rule.
3: Yes, they were.
2: But you know,
5: he's been that way. AJ's been that way since college, and you know, and that's like who AJ is. He's one of the more aggressive guys that gets to the free throw line, so he understands that. And I am very impressed with AJ DeMonta. I think he's the real deal. And so is Caleb Wilson. We'll get into all the other ones too. But man, those two are
2: guys,
5: the real
2: deal.
3: With Max, what I love is we have the Dylan Cardwell personality where you can't miss it, right? When there's a big play or when he doesn't want to give the ball up or anything like that. But with Max, he's kind of like if you watch Max sneakily, like, he's a little bit of a like instigator. He's got like a hard nose, like Frenchman attitude. Like, I love what he brings to the table too. A little bit edgy as well, which I love, which I feel like this team, he can only grow with that role more.
2: Yeah. It's funny you say that. We were sitting with one of his friends, and he was like,
4: shout out Issa Silva.
2: Yeah, Issa Silva was like, Max is sassy.
3: Yeah,
2: Max is sassy.
3: He is.
2: Had us cracking up, but
4: But I think the Cardwell Max lineups are going to open up Max's game a lot more.
0: See, that's what I wanted to ask you guys about, though, because I'm very skeptical about the two center lineups, especially Max and Domas together. I don't believe it's going to work. Max and Dylan, we've seen a little bit, and they started together last night. And what I noticed is with Max shooting threes, okay, that could work. And when Dylan was on the floor, the interior defense was fine. When Dylan went out of the game and Max was playing center, the interior defense was definitely not fine.
4: Right.
0: But how do you guys feel about the two-center lineup? The Kings have three centers as of now that all three deserve playing time. Domantas Sabonis, chief among them, is going to get 30 minutes a night, no matter if he's part of the future or not.
4: Yeah.
0: How do you feel about the two center combinations that the Kings are going to experiment with?
4: Yeah, I definitely think the Max and Dylan lineup is going to be a lot easier to watch than the Max and Domas lineup. Mm-hmm. And the one probably I'm most excited for, especially after last night, like I feel like Dylan's interior presence just lets Max create and lets Max have kind of a more stress-free environment to work, right? Mm-hmm. To be more comfortable in that perimeter. The Max and Domas lineup, yeah, I kind of agree. It's gonna be hard to watch, but we should at least try it out just to see, you know, how well they work together. And they had some limited tick, I think last season on the court together. So we'll see. I'm definitely more excited for the Dylan and Max lineup just because it'll help take the load off of Max. But I mean, let's try it out. This is this time to try different things out to explore, you know, Max's abilities and whatnot. So let's do it.
2: I'm also curious to see the Dylan Domas, because
0: we saw that a tiny bit.
2: Yeah,
0: last year.
2: I'm excited to see a little bit more of that, because I just think I think Dylan is the king of the vertical defending.
0: Mm-hmm. Yep.
2: Mm-hmm. But yeah, so I think having him protect our paint is crucial. And then yeah, like you guys were saying, I think Max, this will just maybe help him extend his game a little bit more, and then show what he could do outside of the paint. So.
3: Yeah.
0: Something that stood out to me, too, about the way Max was playing yesterday, did you see they gave him a couple opportunities in the Sabonis role? They played him at the top of the key, top of the three-point arc, gave him an opportunity to run some DHOs through, and that would make sense. Hey, if Max and Domas aren't going to play together a ton, you'd obviously like to run the same offense for all 48 minutes. Domas comes out of the game, and for the 20 minutes that he's not playing, Max picks up right where he left off. Like, of course, you want to get Dylan the ball, you want to get Zach LaVine the ball, and other guys need their touches too, but we might be seeing the Kings and Doug Christie, who talked about wanting to get the ball back in Domas' hands, getting back into, hey, we're going to run the offense through our big man like Beam Team 1.
5: Yeah, and I think that's a great, effective way of playing it, because we saw a lot of what during that Beam Team era was coming off DHOs, hitting open threes. We're trying to build that, emulate that too, especially with the guys that we drafted with Caravan and Sharp. Those are very, very much like those three picks, and including Darius Acuff Jr., scream 2022, 2023 Beam Team players that made it very effective and fun to watch, that made sense why Domas was being so value high, right?
3: Yeah.
5: So they're trying to emulate that with younger players, because Sabonis is still an offensive hub. He is the hub of this team, and that's not going to go anywhere. Obviously, he dealt with a lot of injuries. I still believe he is still one of the better big men in this league. He's still a top center, top 10 center in this league. So it's just a matter of him getting back to that form, and I know he will. And I think the offense that he's going to surround him with, guys like LaVine and Acuff, will help that out tremendously.
0: We have the Kang Gang podcast in studio. One more segment with them, and when we come back, we'll debate or talk about the question that everyone's going to talk about all the way up until training camp and probably through training camp. What the hell does this starting lineup look like in Sacramento, at least with the roster being the way it is? We'll talk our way through it, plus more with the Kang Gang podcast. Christo, Johnny, RT in studio with us right here on Sactown Sports.
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17: For the two-minute drill, Kayla Anderson has the ball, and she's taking us around the world of football. It's Kayla's two-minute drill on Matt and Kayla.
0: Little pump fake for you, a quick audible. Kayla's two-minute drill is going to be pushed to the end of the show at 1:30, because right now we've got the Kang Gang podcast in studio. Christo, Johnny, RT, one more segment with the three of them. And I'm going to ask them the easiest question in all of Sacramento, right? Because everybody knows the answer to this question. Definitely not debated. It's definitely not confusing. What the hell is this starting five going to look like opening night? If you got your Doug Christie, right? And first off, I will say this, and I'm sure you guys can echo this. It's nice to see, while there's a lot of this roster that needs to be proven, it's nice to see that Doug has more options now in terms of players that fit at least how they want to play. At first, in the past, it was like, we want to play this way. And then you looked at last year's roster and went, how? Like, now you're starting to see a little bit more of the roster echoing the image, but you still have got veterans here that you need to play and try and find the balance. So if you're Doug Christie going into training camp as of right now, what are you penciling down as your starting five?
2: Well, I'll definitely say we still have a log jam issue. There's obviously a lot of talent on this team, and it's hard to get everyone the minutes they most likely deserve. I would say Acuff at the one. You got to put him in there
0: right away.
2: At the two, you know, Doug Christie is going to put Levine at the two. I know that for sure. I would like to see Keegan at the three, finally get him playing at his natural position, and he could guard whoever like he always does. At the four, I want to see Precious at the four. Okay. I think what he's done, he obviously is what I think we got him for a very great deal for the production that he gave us last year, and I think he's only going to continue to do at least that going forward. And then at the five will be Sabonis. And also, I think depth is just so important. We have, with the guys that I didn't list, that means DeAndre Hunter's coming off the bench, Maxime Raynaud, Dylan Cardwell, Malik Monk, Emmanuel Sharpe. I mean, there's so many guys that round out this team that I'm not really too worried about the starting lineup, but when it gets to the end, final 5 minutes of the game, that's when I'm going to be maybe a little bit more stressed out. But what do you guys think?
5: I mean, I agree with Christo. I think that starting lineup is really, really the way I would envision it too. You can even see DeAndre Hunter play the three or four in that spot too. I'd be very curious to see how that is, especially given his contract. Mm-hmm. So I would be very curious to see. That's going to be the main thing I'm very interested in, is who is going to be that three or four between him and Precious. Mm-hmm. Because I really think that Keegan really, his true spot is the three. Sure. And I think that that's where he really thrives. So you're kind of have the debate, like, do you want valuable defense and shot creation with DeAndre Hunter, or are you want like a guy that wants to grab rebounds and plays with a lot of energy and Precious Achiuwa? So that's my big thing as well. And I also would like to see what the whole backup point guard situation is going to be as well.
3: That's what I was going to ask.
5: Yeah. So I'm very curious, because Monk can be able to handle the ball. We could see that. I think Sharp, with the way he'll play, I'll be very curious to see if he earns that backup point guard role for this team, because he's very, very capable. I wouldn't also mind to see them bring back Russell Westbrook in a situation, because giving a 15 to 20 minute to mentor Acuff could be a really, really big valuable thing for him to really, really thrive as a player. Because if he has Russell Westbrook as his vet and his mentor, that is an incredible, incredible player to learn from the game.
4: Yeah, it would be great to get Russ back. I think Scott said in his last press conference, Russ outplayed probably that veteran's minimum contract that he got. So if we can get him for that price again, I think that would be a great mentorship for Darius. But I think, you know, these guys said the most popular lineup that's going out. I've seen some lineups that put Hunter at the three and then Keegan at the four and then have Precious sit. But I personally would rather have Precious out there, like these two guys said. And then Chrissy obviously loves Precious. The fans love Precious. He comes with energy. He's a natural four. Keegan's best position is at the three. That's where he thrives the most. We'll see. I think Sabonis and Acuff, I think Sabonis is going to do a lot to make Acuff's life easier, right? Mm-hmm. He's the best screen setter in the NBA. He's obviously the best, if not one of the best rebounders in the NBA. So as much as we want to see Max in that starting lineup, I think Sabonis and Acuff are going to have really good chemistry. I think he's going to make Darius's life a lot easier out of DHOs, get him a lot of open looks, get him driving downhill on the basket. I think I agree with my two counterparts here in the Acuff, LaVine, Keegan, Precious, Sabonis starting five.
3: So you just mentioned Acuff and LaVine. Mm-hmm. So I think most of us think the reason, I mean, you have to play LaVine, like look at the contract, like it's hard to say he's coming off the bench or he's limited in minutes, at least starting the season. But there is the concern, and we've talked about this on the show right now with Darius Acuff Jr. still learning, you know, and improving his defense and having Zach, who that's just not part of his game, really, like maybe the effort will be put in. But are you guys concerned at all with those two out on the court together with that defensive effort?
4: Yeah, I mean, a little bit. I think, though, I mean, LaVine has to know this is kind of an audition for him, right?
3: Is.
4: Like, he wants to be on a contender. I think his agent is telling him, like, look, Zach, and, you know, I don't have him telling this or anything like that, but I'm assuming he's saying, Zach, we need to show the league that you still got other things other than scoring, right?
3: Yeah.
4: You had a decent scoring year last year, but it's like, you need to show you can play make. You need to show you could be on a winning team, make winning plays. So I hope that that's kind of the sentiment he goes into the season, you know, reminding himself as, and hopefully that can help bridge the chemistry and give Acuff some more shots, and he can help play make for Acuff, and they can have a good two-man game. So we'll see. But I mean, this is an audition year, right? I mean, he wants to be on a contender. That's no secret, right? It's moving that $49 million to a team that would want him, right? But obviously teams get desperate at the trade deadline. So, so we'll see. But I think he's going to try to do other things to diversify his game, to show the rest of the league that, hey, I still have value in this that I could bring to a contender.
5: And I think also, yeah, Johnny just made a really lot of great points. I think the one thing that makes sense too, and I think also you mentioned contract, right, Caleb?
3: Yes.
5: Is like, you also have to kind of play DeAndre Hunter based off his contract as well. So, and also just based on the fact that Acuff and LaVine are not the most tremendous defenders, you kind of need Keegan and Hunter to be those guys. I'm not lying, but I'm just saying, like, you need, and I think at the end of the day, you do need that defensive thing. So ideally, all three of us want Precious to be the four, but if I was going in the coach's mindset and saying, like, hey, we need those two wing defenders that can really do it. I mean, I'm going to shout out Alan Stiles right here. He was quoting about the 9-1 Knicks. Like, those are wing defenders that you would love with Keegan and Hunter. So I think that's going to be the day one starting lineup, but our ideal lineup has not changed with Precious at the four and DeAndre Hunter coming off the bench.
0: Yeah, I'm leaning more towards what you were talking about there. I think one of the reasons that Scott brought in DeAndre Hunter was not just that he could get off of Dennis Schroeder's money, but also that it gives the Kings some versatility at the wing slash forward spot defensively that they just haven't had. And one of the biggest losses, I think, from last season was the fact that we didn't get to see Keegan and DeAndre together at all. We only got to see DeAndre for a game and a half before he got his eyeball gouged out.
3: Yeah. So, poor guy, geez.
0: I'm very much looking forward to seeing the versatility of those two. And I've never bought into the excuse that Keegan's doing so much defensively that that's what's hurting his shot offensively. But if you take a little bit off of his plate, does that open up more opportunities for him offensively to be more of the player that we were hoping he would be when he was shooting over 40% on Beam Team 1? So I think right now my leader in the clubhouse is love Precious a lot, but my leader in the clubhouse is starting the two of those forwards together because I think because you're going to have Domas in the paint and you're going to have Levine and Acuff on the perimeter, you're going to need two long, athletic forwards that are flying around the perimeter just bailing people out because we know the Kings like to switch a lot on defense and teams are going to try and force switches to isolate Acuff or isolate Levine. You're going to need those two guys flying around playing defense.
5: Got to have them to close out, too. Yeah, that's exactly. The other thing. You got to have guys that are willing to come in and just do the dirty work. So, And DeAndre Hunter is also a guy that can get his shot off, too, right?
3: Yeah.
5: Like he's not like some guy that averages 8 points. No, he's averaged 15 points in the past. Mm-hmm. So he's very capable of adding to this offense, too, with his shot creation. He's able to get his own shot, too, at a very his own way. That's what I was impressed by with the short time that we have. But also the other thing you also brought up, Matt, is health. Health is a huge thing as well. And that I would love to see the Kings just have a really healthy season because last year we just got absolutely decimated by injuries.
3: Yep.
5: And I would love to see this team just stay healthy for a full 82 games. I think if we were more healthier, we would have won a lot more games in this situation. Granted, we probably wouldn't have Darius Acuff. But I think also in this situation too, now that we're going to have a more healthier team, fingers crossed, you know, that's the big thing I want to see is just them staying healthy and just playing together as a team.
3: Mm-hmm.
4: I think, too, if we know anything about Doug Christie's coaching style, it's that whoever starts the game isn't necessarily going to finish the game.
0: Yeah.
4: Right? He likes to use what works. So maybe Precious starts opening night and then he realizes maybe at that halftime of opening night that, oh, the Hunter-Keegan lineup works better. Mm-hmm. So, yeah, I mean, it's kind of comparing apples to apples. Like, we'll see. I definitely do like the Hunter-Keegan lineup in the right situations, right? If there's a team we're going against that's a little bit smaller in that front court, right, I could see that lineup working, and maybe Doug kind of starts that out for the majority of the season. But yeah, I mean, it's going to be a fluid situation. We at least know the four of the five, it seems like, right? But yeah.
3: Right?
2: Yeah, and I'm pretty sure Doug even said recently, I'm not really too worried about who starts. It's obviously who finishes. So I'm even open to the Mike Brown approach where you do 10 different starting lineups just to kind of keep throwing paint on the wall, see what sticks, you know? So yeah, I think I want to go back to what you said about Keegan Murray with, you know, with his obviously having a lot on his plate defensively, maybe that will open up him with a three. You know, obviously, DeMar DeRozan's one of the greatest, you know, scorers ever, but not having that ISO heavy player on your team, I think that's going to, you know, give Keegan more of an offensive leash to actually show what he could do. Because when he's more of a focal point, he's going to be able to do a lot more than just shoot, I think. Because when he drives the ball, too, Keegan,
0: he's been good.
2: He's really good there, too. So I just think, with the new roster, we're heading somewhere. We're heading, I don't know where, but it's better.
0: Well, guys, this has been awesome. Thank you so much for joining us in studio. Keep up the phenomenal work that you're doing. If you're not following the Kang Gang podcast, you should be. They're a great follow on Instagram. You can see all their clips and all their songs over there. Of course, you can watch their show as well in depth all season long, no matter how you're feeling. You can relate to these guys who are going through it with you, just like we do here on Sacktown Sports. This will not be the last time that we collab and get together. So keep up the great work. It's a pleasure, truly our pleasure to have you guys in. You should be proud of yourselves with everything that you're building. It epitomizes what Kings fandom is, in my opinion. So keep up the great stuff, and thanks for making the time after arriving at 3 a.m.
2: Yeah. We wouldn't have it any other way. We knew we would be here no matter what, even if Southwest pushed us to this morning. We would have found a way to get
4: for a voucher.
3: Get your voucher.
4: Ask for a voucher.
3: Give them. Hey, hey,
4: I got $100.
3: DM them on X, and they'll follow through.
4: Kayla knows the strategy.
2: Yeah. All they gave us was pretzels. I'm like, I don't want pretzels, Southwest.
3: No,
2: I don't want these pretzels.
3: Different stuff, different bags. Like, what are they doing giving you pretzels at this
2: Change
3: point?
2: The seasoning. Change the seasoning.
3: Come on.
2: Put some chimichurri on there.
5: Yeah. Well, Matt, Kayla, thank you for having us. It's an honor to be on the show. And I've always, whenever I go to work, I always listen to the station. So this is just, this is a treat. So this is a real treat. So
3: we appreciate you guys. We love your stuff.
0: We appreciate it. Well, thank you for taking the time. We'll take the break. We still have an hour long remaining in the show before we hand it over to the vacationer Alan Stiles and Whitey
3: Gleason. The shirtless boys.
0: And Whitey Gleason, who's actually working in Las Vegas. We'll talk to them at 2 o'clock. Coming up next, though, got to talk a little football because I think Brock Purdy was a bit disrespected today in
3: we'll
0: the top
3: see.
0: Quarterback rankings on ESPN amongst executives, scouts, and coaches. We'll talk about that when we come back. Shout out to the Kane Gang podcast. Check them out. And we'll be back with more right here on Sacktown Sports.
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0: Big thank you to Christo, Johnny, and RT, the Kang Gang podcast, joining us for an hour in studio. Those guys do great work. 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Kayla, what do you say we talk a little bit of football?
3: Let's get into it. I know we've got training camps starting up here real
0: this
3: soon.
0: This week.
3: So it's exciting because we're going to have a little bit of NBA to still talk about with Summer League, but then we'll get right back into football and then back into NBA. Yep. So we got it all for you here.
0: We'll get to your two-minute drill in the next segment, all the stories happening around the National Football League. But this one, we're separating for a reason.
3: You have
0: been sharing with us over the course of the last couple of weeks. ESPN has been talking to anonymous executives,
3: Jeremy Fowler, coaches,
0: who have been ranking different positions. Well, finally, we got the quarterback position. And
3: here we go.
0: Kayla, Brock Purdy ain't on it.
3: No, he's not.
0: Brock Purdy, they rank the top 10, by the way. Brock Purdy is not one of the 10 listed. I'll just run through them really quick, and I know you have thoughts on this. Number 10, Caleb Williams of the Chicago Bears. Number 9, Jared Goff of the Lions. Drake May, number 8 from New England. Justin Herbert, number 7 from the Chargers. Dak Prescott, 6 from the Cowboys. Lamar Jackson, number 5 from Baltimore. Joe Burrow, number 4 from Cincinnati. Matthew Stafford, the reigning MVP, number 3 with the Rams. Number 2, Patrick Mahomes of the Kansas City Chiefs, which means Buffalo Bills star Josh Allen, ranked by executives, coaches, and scouts as the top NFL quarterback. Before we get to the Brock Purdy side of things, any issue with the top of that top 10, with Josh Allen being number 1 ahead of Patrick Mahomes? And how about Lamar Jackson being number 5? I did not expect that.
3: Yeah, I don't have like huge gripe about at least the top spots.
0: Yeah.
3: Because Josh Allen, let's all be very clear on this. While I think every year we're saying, well, this is the year, the window's closing for the Buffalo Bills, he is so unique and so good. When you see him out there, like without Josh Allen, it'd be hard to know what the Buffalo Bills were.
0: Mm-hmm.
3: Because it's so centered on not only his passing game, but his ability to run. He's just a big, tough guy. He's tough.
0: Yeah.
3: And I think the one thing we're waiting on is like getting him or getting this team over the hump. But as long as he's there, there is belief that he can do it.
0: Mm-hmm.
3: But he's 30 years old. Like he's getting to that spot where, okay, if you're going to do it, you got to do it soon. But I think he's had an incredible, you know, coming off of an incredible year. And when I look at the number 2 spot, Patrick Mahomes, look, Patrick Mahomes, no matter what is going on around him, where there's been some deficiencies with his wide receivers, I mean, he has not had a lot of steady Eddie, at least wide outs in mm-hmm. the past couple of years. There's been a lot of drop, but he just doesn't make excuses. He always finds a way mm-hmm. to kind of help his team get over the hump. Obviously the injury did not help him in that situation. Now you could argue though, Matthew Stafford could be the number 2, and nobody was expecting him to maybe do what he did again mm-hmm. at the age of 38. I mean, last season, what he did, I'll be the first to say I did not see that coming. I thought it would be a regression in terms of his health. He's battled shoulder injuries before. So what he did was incredible. He obviously won in terms of most valuable player.
0: Yep.
3: So I would have to say maybe put him at two would be the only gripe with the top three.
0: He was ranked sixth last year.
3: Yeah.
0: He's obviously up to number three this year. But
3: I'd also switch Joe Burrow and Lamar Jackson around.
0: Yeah.
3: Because Joe Burrow was hurt a good chunk of the year, too.
0: Well, the way I look at this, too, is if they are at their best, who is the best? And I do agree that while Patrick Mahomes has certainly won a lot and is an incredible quarterback, Josh Allen being the full package with how strong of a runner that he is, in addition to the cannon of an arm that he has. Like, I appreciate this ranking because it acknowledges how unbelievably talented Josh Allen is while also acknowledging the weight of expectation upon his shoulders with the Bills. Like you talked about, every single year is they got to get it done. They got to get it done. Now there's a brand new stadium that they're opening up and an extra level of got to get it done because the window is starting to close. They're not on the rise anymore. Now they're either at the top, they're just shy of the top, but they're starting to slide backwards, right? So there's that element of it. Brock Purdy was listed as an honorable mention. And before I read the line that was said about him by an NFC executive, I want to ask you, are you okay with Brock not being in this top 10? And if he is in this top 10, who are you taking out of the top 10 in order to put him in it?
3: I am okay.
0: You're okay with him not being top 10?
3: First of all, do we remember, too, it's hard to fully evaluate a quarterback when they just haven't played a lot of games. He played 9 games last year. I more so remember what Mac Jones did during the time that he played than I do Brock Purdy. And I know Brock was fine, like, down the stretch and everything. I understand that. But you're more so, if you talked about the season as a whole, talking about Mac Jones coming in for Brock Purdy and how great Mac Jones did.
0: Right.
3: Again, in a really quarterback-friendly system that Kyle Shanahan runs. And I'm not taking anything away from quarterbacks in that situation. But I need to see Brock Purdy, again, play what he did in 2024. 15-plus games. 2023, 16-plus games. I need to see that full package of games to see how he's clearly improving and growing as a quarterback.
0: Especially with the contract.
3: Especially with the contract. So I'm okay with this, of him being outside of the top 10. Look, you could always make the argument, I know this is not going to go over well, but Justin Herbert is also one of those quarterbacks that he always falls short of what the goal is.
0: Yep.
3: And they just can't make it over the hump in playoffs. He gets them there, though. And credit to him, he played with a wrist injury and he was tough.
0: Yep.
3: But when it comes down to it, it's like, what can you do for us in terms of the long-term goal? And I think the Chargers are always kind of short of that too, but I still think Herbert's a really good quarterback.
0: If you're having just the conversation of which quarterback, how I believe them to be, who do I want more, Justin Herbert or Brock Purdy, I want Brock Purdy because Brock Purdy's won and played in more meaningful games than Herbert has. Now, if the conversation is take Justin Herbert and put him with Kyle Shanahan and Brock Purdy goes with Harbaugh in L.A.,
3: yeah,
0: okay, that's a different conversation because what could Shanahan do with a quarterback as talented as Herbert? Like, for me personally, I'm taking Brock Purdy over Justin Herbert. Now, we could do this for all of the guys at the bottom of the top 10, Caleb Williams or Brock Purdy, who would you rather have? For me, it's Caleb, just based off of the star potential.
3: I think because we have seen him take a little bit of a jump. Now, he's not all the way there for me yet. And by the way, he is surrounded by talent, you guys. And they improved his offensive line so much last year. So I'm not saying that's the only reason why he's improved. He's done a lot of things to mature as a quarterback, too. Got to get a little bit past that, but I'm okay with Caleb Williams being in the top 10.
0: What about Jared Goff? Would you rather have Jared Goff or Brock Purdy?
3: Jared Goff had a bit of a rough year.
0: Yeah.
3: Stinky. And I think there's a reason, this might be kind of blunt, but there's a reason why the Rams did the trade when they did for Matthew Stafford. And Detroit had a couple of really good years with Jared Goff, and at the highest moment. I don't know if they can get back to that level. I'm hoping for their sake that they can, because I, you know, Detroit is a great fan base as well. You talk about dedicated fans that fall short. Mm. Detroit is definitely one of those fan bases, but Goff took a step back last year, in my opinion. Mm. He truly did.
0: An NFL coordinator said, the guy wins. He's going to find a completion, if not under pressure. Mature pocket passer with a plus arm who can layer the ball at all levels. Apparently, Goff appeared on nearly 60% of all the ballots to earn a spot in the top 10. So, obviously, Jared Goff is very well respected around the league. Am I crazy? I think I'd prefer to have Brock Purdy over Jared Goff at this point, but I could be... Maybe I'm just too hard on Goff's season that he had last year.
3: Do you look at it in a way that if you, though, were to put Goff in San Francisco versus, I'm just strictly saying, Goff in San Francisco versus Purdy.
0: Yeah.
3: Like,
0: it's the Kyle Shanahan effect. Right. Like, how much is it Kyle?
3: But you'd still take Brock, right?
0: Probably.
3: But if you put Brock in Detroit, who would you take? It's very, because I just feel like some fits are better in certain offenses.
0: I think Kyle Shanahan, and I love Dan Campbell. I think Kyle Shanahan's a way better coach than Dan Campbell is, but I love Dan Campbell. But I don't, like, let's put it this way. If Brock Purdy is in, Brock Purdy is Mr. Irrelevant drafted by the Lions instead of the Niners, I don't know if Brock Purdy has anywhere close to the career he's at. Mm-hmm. The Kyle Shanahan effect.
3: It and that's the benefit of being a quarterback in that system, and why Mac Jones is kind of happy with being here still as a backup. Because if anything, he looks at it as, hey, I'm going to continue to grow and to earn maybe a starting job somewhere. Mm-hmm. Why not take advantage of the Kyle Shanahan, what do you say, Kyle Shanahan tax the
0: Kyle
3: or whatever?
0: Kyle Shanahan
3: whatever
0: effect.
3: It is, yeah.
0: This one doesn't surprise me, yeah. Based off the season he had last year and the explosion of the New England Patriots, yeah, Drake May over Brock Purdy makes sense to me. Perfect sense to me. I mean, he was a Super Bowl
3: quarterback. He was impressive last year.
0: Are you surprised at all? I'm not really. But are you surprised at all that Sam Darnold is not... He's an honorable mention, but Sam Darnold is not on this list after being a Super Bowl winning quarterback.
3: I get the Super Bowl winning part, and I... Again, I'm very hard on Sam Darnold, even though I'm a Seahawks fan. He did what it took down the stretch of not making those big mistakes. That's what I was really scared of all season long. Mm-hmm. When it came down to winning games, sometimes it was like, was Sam Darnold going to throw an interception? Mm-hmm. Sam had his moments throughout the season where he made us bite our nails a little bit. But I'll give him credit. He did enough down the stretch, but I'm sorry. That defense is what won them a Super Bowl.
0: No, of course.
3: So I'm okay with Sam being an honorable mention. I truly am.
0: Which of these honorable mentions do you feel is the biggest snub? Sam Darnold, Jaden Daniels of the Washington Commanders, Jordan Love of the Packers, Brock Purdy of the Niners, Baker Mayfield of the Buccaneers, Trevor Lawrence of the Jaguars, Jalen Hurts of the Philadelphia Eagles. Bo Nix, Daniel Jones, and CJ Stroud also got votes, but there, I would... put the three of them out of this conversation.
3: Yeah.
0: The biggest snub.
3: You know, Baker, I don't think gets enough love. I don't think Baker Mayfield being in Tampa, we forget about the Bucs sometimes now, especially since Mike Evans isn't there. Mm-hmm. I think Baker kind of goes under the radar just a little bit. Mm-hmm. Now, look, that division isn't that strong. So maybe that's another reason why. But, I mean, I think Baker's still a really good quarterback. And what I've loved about Baker Mayfield is he was able to turn his career around. Where mm-hmm. it could have gone where quarterbacks go to die, it is Cleveland. And usually you never come back from the Cleveland curse. But he was able to rejuvenate his career in Tampa.
0: Escaped.
3: So I do think that was, not a snub. But I think being able to get a little bit more attention, it's tough to do.
0: I think an NFL coordinator said he's a winner. He can make every throw. Fearless teammates seem to love to play for him. I do think there is a conversation. I'm not necessarily the highest on him because I think things have cooled off a lot. But I think there is a conversation for Jalen Hurts being a little bit of a snub here. Because when I know there's obviously a lot that happened in Philly and a lot that they need to clean up. But Jalen Hurts was really, really, really good not too long ago.
3: He's never been awful. What I think is Jalen Hurts, the toughest part to be able to identify what the problem is or why there is so much, not hate, but there's so much picking apart of Jalen Hurts every single year. Mm-hmm. Even when he takes him to the Super Bowl, wins the Super Bowl, has a great performance. Even taking him to the Super Bowl, not winning it, having a good performance. He's in other categories, it goes up and down sometimes because he's gone through an offensive coordinator every single year.
0: Yeah, that's hard.
3: And it's so hard to be able to, you know, maneuver things depending on your offensive coordinator each and every year. And they're going to have another one in Philadelphia this year as well. So it's one of those things that it's hard to really understand exactly what's going on there because there are so many inconsistencies every single year with the offensive coordinating position.
0: Here's what an NFC executive had to say about Brock Purdy. I'm curious your thoughts on this. He's got two superpowers, layering the ball and short area quickness to stay alive. He's elite in those two areas.
3: This is Purdy?
0: This is about Brock Purdy, an NFC executive said okay. that about him.
3: I mean, it's fair.
0: Is that what you think Brock Purdy is best at? I mean, clearly this executive feels like the thing that Brock's best at, layering the ball and short area quickness to stay alive.
3: Yeah, and I mean, that's the ability to, you know, get it out, and that's he's going to have more weapons this year to mm-hmm. be able to maybe achieve some of that. Mm-hmm. I just think he does lead a team well, and I do think he has that, like, lead by example, follow me, like, people love him. If you talk to any of the players that play with Brock Purdy, they speak highly of him. And maybe it is because he was that last pick of the NFL draft, that the Mr. Irrelevant pick, and he's going out and trying to prove something every single time he steps out on that field. I think he's just like naturally got that knack to be able to demand respect from his teammates. Mm. But again, I can't subscribe to like being on the field for half the season.
0: Yeah.
3: I just never can fully understand how you grow as a player mm-hmm. or continue to build. Cause again, he's still young enough. He's got plenty of years left where he can expand his game.
0: Yeah. The two biggest things that I need to see from Purdy this year, one is staying healthy, staying mm-hmm. on the field. And number two is making the players around him better. You've had so many weapons for so long and you get credit for that. And you also have some credit taken from you for that. You get credit taken from you and given to you because you play for Kyle Shanahan.
3: But that's always going to be right. something too. You
0: but
3: know?
0: Will you make Ricky Pearsall better?
3: Yeah.
0: Will you make Stribling better? Will you find a way to get Mike Evans back to what Mike Evans was when he was with Tampa Bay? Like, can you elevate the talent around you? That's the biggest question that I have with Brock Purdy as the franchise quarterback, and he's going to not just have an opportunity to prove that this year. I'd argue he has to do that if the Niners want any chance in that NFC West division. Yeah. Any chance.
3: That's a big part of it, and clearly I've noted this several times. You've got to get that defense back to being a competitor in that division, especially because that division defensively, minus the Arizona Cardinals, is pretty good, is pretty legit. And the Rams only added in the offseason to their defensive roster, which I liked the moves that they made, especially in the back end. Mm-hmm. And obviously up front recently with Myles Garrett, it is so hard to not argue. Adding a piece like that can truly make a difference. It's like the stats we give quarterbacks, like edge rushers like Myles Garrett, like they can truly impact the game the way he does it. It's just incredible to look at his stats and know that he's still putting up those numbers.
0: You were talking about Brock Purdy a second ago, and it dawned on me while you were talking that we've worked together for 6 months, and I've never asked your opinion on this label that's given to quarterbacks like Brock Purdy, which is, I know, a very hot-button label and topic amongst the NFL, mm-hmm. and of course, you've been around the NFL as much as you are. It's more of a negative label than it is a positive, even though it's so important. The game manager label for Brock Purdy. What do you think of that label and the

0: So I don't think a quarterback that is put in a really good position, surrounded by talent, there's nothing wrong with that. And sometimes those quarterbacks can do just not make mistakes. I'm looking at, honestly, what Sam Darnold did in Seattle last year. Like, for the most part, he did enough, right? Mm-hmm. And didn't make too many mistakes to just, and down the stretch in the playoffs, to win it, like to help win a Super Bowl for that team. But also, you knew you had what you had on the other side of the ball. So game manager, it does get a negative reaction. And I think if you take that and just are happy with that, like, and never expand your game, mm-hmm. then that could be an issue. That's why with Brock Purdy, game manager is not necessarily the worst thing, but he does need to, like you said, improve the wide receivers around him that are younger. Because at some point, Christian McCaffrey's not going to be there.
1: Right.
0: Like, he can kind of be that, or he can kind of, could have kind of been that in the past with what they had surrounding him and that really good defense. But it's going to be changing here because a lot of these older players around him, the core, they're going to be gone. And there is going to be a lot more attention on him. He's going to have to make plays more. He's going to have to make the game-winning play more. He's going to have to stay healthy enough to do that.
1: Yeah, and every elite quarterback in the league is a good game manager. Like, they know how to manage the
0: game. You don't want to not be a good game manager, right?
1: But the game manager term is another word, or has
0: saying
1: been
0: you're not
1: used
0: as talented.
1: To say you're average.
0: Yeah.
1: But you can win because of the pieces around you. Yeah. You're a good game manager. Like, a lot of people will call Jimmy Garoppolo a game managing quarterback. Mm. And I understand that to some extent. But I think from what we've seen from Brock, and we need to see more of it, but from what we've seen from Brock to this point, Brock is not Jimmy Garoppolo. Brock is capable of making plays with his feet. Brock is capable of not throwing that, oh, here's the Jimmy G interception a game that you know is always coming. Brock doesn't do that. Brock's made mistakes, and he's taken risks. But again, it's how he elevates his game that's going to be essential, of course. And if let's put it this way. The Niners are not accomplishing what they want to accomplish and expect to accomplish, and certainly are not winning their division if Brock Purdy is not on this list, this ESPN list, a year from now.
0: Mm-hmm.
1: Like, Brock has to be amongst the top 10 quarterbacks in the league for the Niners to have a chance just because of the division that it shapes on, let alone making a Super Bowl run, which we know is always on the mind of Kyle Shanahan. So there's no doubt that Brock has to take a step up. But he's always been both elevated and undermined by the coach he plays for and the talent that's around him.
0: Right.
1: And all that talent around him, God bless him because we love him and we don't want to acknowledge Father Time, but McCaffrey's a year older. George Kittle's coming off a horrific injury. And then on the defensive end, his two biggest defensive stars are coming off of pretty significant injuries. Brock, it's your team, man. Take it. Like, that's going to bring stress and excitement to every Sunday for the Niners.
0: Hey, it's a storyline we're going to watch throughout the entire season. I can't wait to see it unfold, and I hope he can just stay healthy enough where we can see the progression with him and some of these weapons around him.
1: Well, speaking of storylines, Kayla's got the biggest stories and headlines around the NFL today as training camps are literally starting this week. Kayla's two-minute drill is next, plus a World Cup date for you. And then we go to Vegas for crosstalk with Whitey Gleason and the pool boy, Alan Stiles.
0: Oh my gosh.
1: He's probably still in a pool somewhere. It's Matt and Kayla on Sacktown Sports.
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12: It's time for the two-minute drill. Kayla Anderson has the ball, and she's taking us around the world of football. It's Kayla's two-minute drill on Matt and Kayla.
13: We've almost made it, Kayla. Training camps, rookies reporting this week.
14: Holy smokes, I can't believe it.
13: We're so close, and then training camps are going to start, and then we're going to realize, wait a minute, we're still months away from actual football, damn it. Not really months, but you know what I mean.
14: There's always those storylines, though, you know?
13: We get something, at least.
14: We will. All right, let's start off this two-minute drill with somebody that you just have been talking about with possibly signing with your Raiders.
13: Come on home, baby.
14: I don't know why nothing's happened. Well, I do know, because these vets especially, they wait till the last minute to really get it done. So I start with this. Are you digging it?
13: I see what you did there.
14: I thought that was a pretty good one.
13: Because
14: right?
13: Of who? Who are you talking
14: That's
13: about?
14: That's right. Stephon Diggs is still a free agent. And this is just 2 weeks before the official start of the NFL training camps. So he thinks, he comes out and says, he thinks, in his opinion, he can compete with anybody. So much so that he believes he is better than anybody's current number two wide receiver on their roster.
13: That makes me laugh.
14: He is really selling himself, isn't he?
13: Listen, I like how self-conscious he... Like, I love how aware he is enough to go, like, I'm not the best receiver in the league.
14: That's what I thought about.
13: I'm better than your second best option.
14: Yep.
13: You're damn right. I can be second best for your team. You know what?
14: That was funny.
13: Diggs, I like that. And you can be the second best in Las Vegas. Come on home, baby.
14: He's 32 years old.
13: Who cares?
14: And I get that. Like,
13: prime.
14: He proved last year that he could be that piece this is the big thing for me. He could be that piece for a young quarterback in Drake May, who kind of needed a little bit of that veteran blanket feeling to whatever, you know, Drake was growing as we saw the season go on.
13: Just a reliable and target helped. To bail you out.
14: Yeah, Diggs helped with that. And I know Kirk Cousins is starting in Las Vegas, but to have a guy like that on your team, as long as he's not taking anything away from off the field sometimes like Diggs does, I feel like then just focus on what you're doing on the field.
13: It's and Las he's been Vegas. Fine. What's the worst that could happen?
14: Oh, geez, Louise.
13: Come on. Nothing bad happens. Sheesh. Don't worry about that.
14: All right. So next up, this is a weird one in a way. Done deal. So this actually involved the San Francisco 49ers. When I read this initially, I was like, wait, is this for real? So the San Francisco 49ers limited partner, I don't know how to pronounce his name fully.
13: Vinod Khosla?
14: Yeah, Vinod Khosla has agreed to purchase the Seattle Seahawks. This was clearly, the family was part of their ownership stake in the 49ers, has been. Now, they have been required to relinquish any type of ownership with the 49ers because that would be a...
13: They'll sell that.
14: That would be a little bit weird. So, the selling price, let's see here. Yeah, so $9.612 billion is a record for the NFL franchise of the Seattle Seahawks.
13: Goodness
14: That's
13: gracious.
14: That's insane.
13: Goodness gracious.
14: To think about that type of, like, that's how much these NFL teams especially.
13: And it's going to go up.
14: The value's gone up.
13: And because it's going to go up.
14: Bringing in more and more money with these TV contracts. Oh, yeah. And so it's just. It's not going the different direction by any means. But when I first read this, I will be the first to say I was a little bit like, say what? The 49ers ownership group?
13: Hey, if you can't beat them, buy them. We can't beat you. Hey, the hostile takeover is on the way. Now the suddenly JSN was traded to the Niners.
14: I know.
13: What happened? Well, no. How could that happen? How could that be? No, I did a double take too. I said the 49ers did what to who?
14: Yeah.
13: They bought who? And what happened?
14: I will say this. It's hard to get new ownership sometimes. And I think it's tough because you went from Paul Allen, who was such a dedicated owner and obviously passed away. And his sister just, you know, didn't have that complete passion and didn't want to continue to pour that much in. So I know there's a lot of respect up there for how it all happened. I just hope the ownership doesn't go the opposite way because they've been lucky up there.
13: And having a minority owner of another team buy, like, that's very common. This happens a lot. I know it kind of confuses people when you see 49ers person buys Seahawks team. It's like, what? Mm-hmm. But, like, I mean, putting it by NBA standards, Vivek Ranadive was a minority owner in Golden State before he bought the Sacramento Kings.
14: Right.
13: And in a way, I don't have inside information on this, but I would imagine the NFL prefers to keep it in the family, so to speak, in the sense that, hey, you know how the game works. You're a minority owner, not a majority owner, so that's going to be different. But you know how the game works. You know what's expected of you versus someone just coming in and going,
14: you
13: hey,
14: know the division.
13: I'm rich and I got $9 billion. Yeah. I'll just buy this team because whatever the hell. Mm-hmm. So this
14: is like Portland's owner? Yeah.
13: Yeah, well, yeah.
14: Portland Timber.
13: Hey, this ain't the NHL.
14: Trailblazers.
13: Ain't the NHL guy.
14: Okay, big time bucks here. We're talking about Adam Schefter of ESPN. It has been reported that he has reached a multi-year extension with the Four Letter Network. The senior NFL insider's last contract with ESPN was reportedly worth around $9 million per year. I can't even imagine what that's going to be. And then the other weird part about all this is they acquired the NFL Network. So they're acquiring a lot of the NFL Network's talent, including rival insider Ian Rapoport, who they just announced a deal with about a month ago.
13: Yeah.
14: The money they're giving out here to like five or six people is insane.
13: But they're cornering the market. Now everybody has to come to ESPN for anything essentially football breaking news. They've cornered the market. This is the epitome of, like, if ESPN had...
14: There's nothing else really out there. What? Fox Sports, but they don't have anything compared to this.
13: Right. If ESPN had Shams, Sam Amick, and... Who am I missing? Like, Jake Fisher or something like that? Like, that, they're just cornering the market. And or Chris Haynes would be another one. Like, this is... They're smart for doing it, but as we know, unfortunately, with ESPN, Kayla, when a lot of money by ESPN is thrown at somebody,
14: layoffs are coming.
13: It means it's being taken from something else. So
14: I know.
13: I just hope the domino isn't falling in another area.
14: That's what sucks. Okay, last one. Big men deserve credit, too. That is right. We're talking about offensive tackles. So we did the NFL rankings of the quarterbacks today.
13: Yep.
14: I do want to mention over the weekend, Jeremy Fowler put out the list in terms of top 10 offensive tackles by executives and coaches. Who do you think is at the top of that list, Matt?
13: Oh, God. Oh, geez.
14: Think a team that we just talked heavily about because of a quarterback in the last segment.
13: Oh, okay, so Seahawks.
14: No.
13: Well,
14: I mean, it's a pretty grimy city. Fan bases don't
3: win. Seattle.
13: Yeah, no, he's on it.
14: Well, no, because they win a lot, so it wouldn't matter.
13: Am I having a senior moment?
14: Where's Darius Aka from?
13: Oh, Detroit.
14: Yeah.
13: The Lions. Oh, okay.
14: Penei Sewell.
13: Yep.
14: Of the Detroit Lions is ranked highest. He is number one on this ranking list. He was 2 last year. And coming in at number 2, he might be almost 40.
13: It's got to be Trent.
14: But it's Trent Williams. That is right.
13: I thought you were going to say it was Trent number 1, and I would have lost my mind. There's no way.
14: No, I mean, but to tell you the truth, at 37 years old, and by the way, Penei Sewell is 25. For Trent Williams to be on this list, he's 37 years old. He's coming back at least for a couple more years, it seems like. Yeah. That's impressive. That's impressive by the left tackle.
13: Where's Darnell Wright? Is he on the list?
14: So Tristan Wirfs is 3rd.
13: Okay.
14: From the Bucks. Jordan Mulata is 4th.
13: Okay.
14: From the Eagles. Laramie Tunsil is 5th by the Commanders.
13: Uh-huh.
14: Darnell Wright coming in at 6 from the Chicago Bears. And then we rounded out with Lane Johnson, Andrew Thomas, Joe Alt of the Chargers, and Garrett Bowles of Denver.
13: No Deion Dawkins, huh?
14: No.
13: That kind of makes sense.
14: No Deion Dawkins. He is an honorable mention for the Buffalo Bills. Hmm. Yes.
13: I guess, yeah, he would have been like...
14: But Trent Williams, let's go, man. 37, defying father of time.
13: I don't care. I can block into my 60s if I need to.
14: It's impressive.
13: Shout out Trent Williams. Really quick, before we get to a very fast World Cup date, Joey's been kind enough to hang on hold for a while. What up, Joey?
7: Hey, what up, guys? Thank you for taking my call.
13: No problem.
14: Hey, Joey.
7: Really quick, I just wanted to talk about how you guys were talking about Brock Purdy and him staying healthy and whatnot. Every year as a 49er fan, I wish that through the draft they would pick and draft O-linemen to not only preserve McCaffrey but preserve Brock Purdy. And he never does it. And everybody around the league, everybody who's a fan, sees it. And Shanahan is so stubborn, and it makes me mad. And he should have already won maybe 1 or 2 Super Bowls already, but because of the stubbornness, I feel, it's blocked.
13: Oh, sorry, Joey. I didn't mean to cut you off there.
14: He's not wrong about the stubbornness, though. Well, I do see that.
13: And remember, when the Niners had a late first-round pick, a lot of people were thinking, that's good territory for you to just snag one of these offensive linemen. And they chose to kick the can down the road a little bit. So, obviously, they got Stribling, and we'll see. And Shanahan loves his wide receivers. He has a very specific type for wide receivers. So, we'll see if the Stribling pick works out. But he makes a good point. Like,
14: it's a good point,
13: you could have grabbed an offensive lineman late in that first round.
14: Eventually, you got to have them, man. They're the bread and butter. It starts up front. I completely agree with you. And when you keep on pushing that down the line, it can bite you in the butt at some point, for sure.
13: We have crosstalk with Whitey Gleason and Alan Stiles. They're getting all set up in their shiny Airbnb down there in Las Vegas, the Drive guys, for the next 4 hours. Looking forward to hearing from them. Before that, though, let's get to a really quick World Cup date for you. We are down to 4. They're in the semifinals now. The quarterfinals came to an end. It started over the weekend just before the weekend on Friday with Spain defeating Belgium 2-1. We saw that while we were on the air. Over the weekend, England ended Norway's run.
14: Boo!
13: No goal for Erling Haaland, but he had an amazing, amazing run in the World Cup. Norway is out. They lose to England 2-1. Jude Bellingham, though, scored both goals for England. He's had an incredible World Cup run. Chris, I didn't even realize this. I saw this morning, that all the goal scorers for England, none of them play in the Premier League. I had no clue about that. I didn't realize that so much of their top goal scoring talent was not playing in the EPL. Argentina keeps their run alive. They defeated and dominated Switzerland 3-1, even though Messi didn't score any of those three goals. Didn't have to. Argentina got the win. So the semifinals are set. You have the battle of the two juggernauts, the top two teams in terms of the odds to win heading into the World Cup. France versus Spain is at noon tomorrow at AT&T Stadium in Arlington. And then England versus Argentina in Atlanta at noon on Wednesday. Winners go to the World Cup final. Losers will play in essentially the loser's bracket final match.
14: Should be
13: so
14: good.
13: We get four matches left of the World Cup. And we'll enjoy it as much as we can. We'll also enjoy speaking with Whitey Gleason and Alan Stiles. Crosstalk with Whitey and Alan. The Drive Guys is next from Las Vegas right here on Sactown Sports.
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0: as we prepare to say bon voyage for the day, we're also welcoming in our Sacktown Sports crew, the Drive guys, Whitey Gleese and Alan Stiles, who are in Las Vegas. First off, just want to confirm, Alan, you have a shirt on, right? Like,
1: yes.
0: Okay, thank
1: for now.
0: God. All right,
2: he
0: good.
2: Did it in his video earlier.
0: I'm glad, Al. I mean, we wake up this morning and open Twitter. Oh, I wonder what the Sacktown Sports crew. Oh, Alan's in the pool already. Okay. I was promised
3: first
0: Whitey.
2: Getting in his laps.
0: I was promised Whitey poolside, not Alan freaking Stiles, so I feel gypped a little bit.
1: That was just an Allen special, 4 miles, 7:30 a.m., and just felt like cooling off in a pool. It's a beautiful pool, a beautiful resort that we're at. I mean, we're making it our own.
2: Right.
1: We're going to go to Sporting Goods after this, go grab some footballs, frisbees.
0: Oh.
1: We're going to have a little bit of a mini Olympics out here as well.
0: Oh, okay, cool.
1: Oh, yeah, and we just booked our tee time for Wednesday. So we got some good baseball going on, or excuse me, basketball.
0: Okay.
1: It's a lot of sports.
0: So,
1: All-star, home run derby, you know.
0: Alan, when are you working?
1: Right now.
0: Oh, okay. Got it. Cool. just making sure.
2: But like between breaks, he can go take a dip.
0: Yeah,
2: you know?
0: There you go.
1: That's,
0: cannibal.
1: I will.
4: It's
2: yeah.
4: right there.
1: And
4: this
1: I will.
4: This is a massive compound.
2: It's so nice.
4: Yeah, it's very nice. It doesn't quite feel like home, though, because I don't have any of Matt's food left laying around.
2: He left his apples, Whitey. Like...
0: Hey, I just cleaned up my pizza. Don't worry about it, all right? Don't worry about it.
1: Oh, my goodness.
0: Hey, so I don't want to lead the witness too much because I'm sure you guys are going to talk about it on the air. I heard you had quite the travel day yesterday, huh?
4: It's going to happen at this level. Yeah. Yeah, we were just on the ground in Sacramento for a long time because of some issue with like the app or something for the plane. And as Jay said, you know, just make sure you get it right. We don't need to take off until you have that squared away. So we got in a little later than anticipated, and we're not able to catch the entirety of the contest. But we did see a good portion and had a good time.
0: Well, you got there for some of it, at least. And what did you enjoy? What was the view inside of the Thomas and Mack Center? Because not everything translates to the TV. What were you guys able to see from your courtside position?
1: Oh, man. I mean, you walk in, and as soon as you pull in to the parking lot, obviously the energy is just out of this world. And you see all the different fans and all the jerseys. We talked to so many Kings fans, just very excited. And it was just an energy that I felt, Whitey, as the game was going on. We got to go down courtside and talk with some of the other media members. We had some conversations that we can't totally talk about, right?
4: Right,
1: some anonymity,
4: right.
1: But yeah, just a lot of great energy. And the biggest thing for me was the...
4: I didn't feel the same energy. I'm sorry.
1: I did.
4: As soon as we arrived in the parking lot?
1: Yeah. As soon as we got in the parking lot, we got a great parking spot. You did a great job parking the
4: Jay
1: rental car.
4: Jay did a good job arranging a spot for us.
1: It was a team event. And then we got in the building, saw the score. We were a little surprised. And then we blinked. We met up with some people. You know, just... We saw Draper. We had to say what's up to
4: Draper.
1: We saw
4: the commissioner.
1: We saw the commissioner, yes, and he was in the way. We're trying to get to the post game. I said, Adam, hey, man, I'll talk to you later. We got to get to the post game of the Kings. But the biggest thing for me, Matt and Kayla, was the fact that the Kings, they didn't just give up, right? They didn't roll over. You look up, and even though they were down big, they did find a way to make a game out of it. They just didn't happen. You got to understand, we're going to talk to Jason Thompson, a lot of people that have been in this and done this. This is like pickup basketball. You know what I mean? Mm-hmm. They're having practices. Maybe not pickup per se. There's a lot of... Hey, Kayla, I saw your nephew won the championship. Congrats to him.
2: Thank you.
1: But it's very similar to tournament basketball or AAU where you don't get a lot of time together. So you're going to see some of that sloppiness. So the biggest thing for me was them showing heart and not giving up. But great vibes for me. I don't know about Whitey. The heat film was there, but yes.
4: It's great because it's like a festival of basketball, and as Alan mentioned, he compared what's going on to an AAU game. They have AAU tournaments going on here, and you also have kind of the melding of the college game because you've got the new players coming in. They haven't actually played games yet, and the pro game, and they're keeping score, and the competition is fierce between the top players, but there's just people from all over basketball celebrating the game, and that was the energy that I felt.
1: Definitely.
4: Maybe that's the energy that you're alluding
1: that's
4: to.
1: Right. Yeah. That's right.
2: So that's a question. I want to get all the juicy information. So what's like the biggest, I guess, who have you run into so far, or I don't know, the biggest conversation you've had so far down in Vegas? I know you've only been there for like less than 24 hours.
4: See, that's a tough one for Alan, I know, because most people say him. So
1: that's right. That's right. Yeah. That's right. They were calling our names when we were walking around.
2: Chanting.
1: It ended up just being Draper. But at the time, we were very excited that it was happening.
4: Literally, someone saw us and said, "Hey, Alan." And I thought, I wonder why they didn't say my name. And then I realized, okay, if you're in an arena in Las Vegas, you don't want to shout my name. So anyway, I understood that. And the person actually messaged me, and I said, yeah, I figured that's what it
2: really
4: was.
2: Funny.
1: Yeah, no, and they tagged both of us in it.
4: The
1: biggest convo that I had, and like I said, I can't fully, disclose the information that came out of it, but it does seem like the LeBron James situation is all but resolved. It's just a matter of time. That was the biggest one that I had.
4: Okay. Alan's sources were like cockroaches downstairs at our station. I mean, as soon as we got up the elevator. And then, I'll ask Alan something like, hey, what did you hear about this or that? And instead of saying, this person told me that, or that person told me this, he has to go, well, I've had conversations.
2: Uh-huh.
4: I said, I know. Can you just tell me what you learned? So, yeah, a lot going on.
1: Yeah. Yeah. The other thing, too, and we're going to talk about this on the show, when it comes to picks and how aggressive the Kings should be, and one of those people we had this conversation with will be on the show in Kristen Peek. When it comes to those types of conversations and how aggressive the Kings should be with picks, those draft classes, you'll notice a trend with what's getting traded. 2027, everything before 2030, it ain't looking great. It ain't looking great, and you'll notice that moves that are being made are specifically happening before 2030. So if you are in the camp of trading for a player that you like and is a bit proven, go ahead and hop in that trade machine, grab that 2027 or 2028, and have some fun, because apparently they're going to stink. That's what the deal is.
2: By the way, I'm looking up here right now. The deal's not even official yet. Kawhi Leonard's sitting courtside watching Toronto right now. So, I mean, the deal's not maybe done, but
3: the NBA
2: is
3: staring at him with a magnifying glass, investigating him right now, waiting for a decision to make about what his punishment might look like for the LA Clippers scandal. What a weird saga that is. Guys, before we fully pass the torch to you in Las Vegas, I'm aware there are probably two different answers to this question for each of you, because I know I'm going back and forth between the selfish answer and maybe the correct answer. But do you think we've seen enough of Maxime Raynaud? Was one game enough, or should he keep playing in the summer league?
4: I want him to play more just to give more time on the court with Acuff, but you could certainly make the strong argument that we've seen enough, but I would like him to play at least one more game.
1: Get him out of there. Get him out of there. I'm not one to say, well, what about them because they're doing this, but because the Pelicans are not an organization to model yourself after, at least not right now. But when Derek Queen and a bunch of dudes are not playing, Maxime Raynaud does not need to be playing. He really doesn't. And I think he's shown enough. It's beautiful that he was out here. He's playing with Team France. Then he's coming back out here. Then he's got another game.
4: I think he had said during his interview last week that I'll probably play the next couple games. Obviously, that could change based on how well he played last night. But initially, he was looking at a couple games.
1: So. Yeah.
4: I want to see it.
1: No, it's good enough. Did see him. I know some people saw my picture on social media. Did see him speaking with one Domantas Sabonis. And, obviously, they have a lot of things in common. Who knows what they were speaking about, but, that's a dynamic. I don't know that we've talked so much about, because it's all about move Domas. But we might, the closer we get to the season, we might be starting to discuss how this thing could work together more than we have so far.
3: Are you telling me your sources don't know exactly what was said in that conversation yet, Alan, or you just can't disclose it?
1: You'll have to find out.
3: Oh, okay. Oh, there you go. There you go.
2: What a tease.
3: More teasing and
2: shirtless
3: and
2: broadcast.
3: Shirtless Alan Stiles while Whitey Gleason tries to keep it all together. Guys, looking forward to it. You got a jam-packed show. Eric Musselman, Jason Thompson, Kristen Peek joining you guys. And that's just day one. You guys are there all week long. We're looking forward to seeing all the great content that you and the entire crew do out there. Enjoy it. Stay safe. We miss you guys, but we're holding it down here. Don't worry, Whitey. My pantry will be full by the time you get back, so don't worry about it.
4: Yeah.
3: All right, the Drive guys are taking it up for the next 4 hours all the way up until 6 p.m. from Las Vegas. Kayla and I will be back at 10 a.m. tomorrow. Shout out to Christopher Laud for helping us out today and holding it down. The Drive guys next right here on Sactown Sports.
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4: And we're coming to you from the newly named Sac Shack here, our Sactown Sports Las Vegas headquarters, Alan.
1: Mm-hmm.
4: We just asked just before we went on the air, what are we going to name this place? And it was Chris Watkins.
1: Yeah.
4: Sac Shack. And Jay, right away, everyone's like, yep, that's it.
1: That's it.
4: So welcome. Welcome to the Sac Shack.
1: That's right. And, you know, we kick things off with a bang. yesterday, Whitey, as we were
15: eventually we did.
1: Eventually it was, you know those fireworks that take a little bit to kind of explode.
15: Long fuse.
1: And you're waiting, and then it finally happens. That's exactly what happened. Yesterday, of course, we got stuck on the plane for what, 2.5 hours, something like that. Mm-hmm. Then we get off the plane, we get the rental car, we show up at halftime.
15: And but we only needed to take 5 shuttles to get to
1: That's right. Well, and the craziest part was after we got off the first shuttle, the guy says, hey, you need to get on another one. And I started laughing. I said, oh, haha, you know, he's got a good sense of humor. He said, I'm not kidding. So we get on the second shuttle. But the reason it all worked out is because, you know, when there's a party, right? You don't want to show up at the party. The party starts at 10. You're not going to show up at 9:58.
15: No.
1: You know, that's what nerds do.
15: Stylishly late.
1: That's right. You're not going to show up even at 10.
15: Right.
1: So we showed up about 10:30, 10:45. Everybody chanting, shouting, oh, 1140's here, 1140's here. Is that Whitey Gleason? So it all worked out. Unfortunately, the Kings didn't really show up late like we did. They didn't really show up at all.
15: Mm-hmm. You know, Summer League is a time for overreaction. I thought the poster child of overreaction had an interesting night last night, Keaton Wagler, because I know he, coming into the game last night, his game followed the Kings game. We know that he'd struggled against the Kings, and people had been saying, he doesn't look like he's ready, he looks like he's scared. And even in the first half of the game last night, Darren Peterson took his lunch money a time or two, and it looked like, wow, this guy's having a bad game. Then he, maybe he's not the guy they should have picked. What a terrible pick. Then by the end of the game, it was like, oh man, told you how good he was. So in the space of about 20 minutes of game time, this one player went from, he's terrible, to, ooh, yeah. So, you know, it's really foolish to engage in the type of judgments that we've all been making, but that is part of the fun of Summer League.
1: Well, I think the reason you're bringing that up is because we're seeing some of that now with Darius Aka.
15: There you go.
1: You know, and he hasn't shot the ball well at all, right? Really at all this summer during Summer League. He's been accountable, which we appreciate, but at some point, that accountability has to turn into productivity. And I know it's early, but that's just how fans are right now. After he said, oh, I got to play better, I've been playing terrible, everyone says, myself included, oh, this is so great to hear. But then when he plays bad again,
15: yeah,
1: you know, well,
15: it'd be better if you didn't have to say it at all.
1: Exactly, yeah. Exactly. And now everybody is doing, I saw someone last night, it was just, you know, random Kings fan on social media, and they said, I thought we said that the pick position doesn't matter. How does that feel now? And it's not that I am agreeing with them totally, but I always did say, Whitey, that I didn't feel comfortable with the idea of everyone just saying, oh, you know what? And maybe some of it was copium, because as fans, you're not watching the game. You can't control whether DeMar goes off for 35
15: Alan, are you now anti the pick is the pick?
1: It, well, the pick, like, is the pick, but yeah. I never wanted the pick to be the pick.
15: You wanted a better pick.
1: I wanted a better pick. Now, again, we don't have control over what the Kings were going to do and what they plan to do and what ultimately ended up happening. I know a lot of people keep saying, well, look at the Bulls, who got number 4. They won more games. So, yeah, a bit of it is luck. And the Utah one is always going to burn, right? Mm-hmm. It's always going to burn. But I think the reason we were having these conversations, it's not about Darius Acuff. I think Darius Acuff is going to be a really good player. He could be the best player in the class. That is totally possible. Mm-hmm. But when you watch the top four and you watch everyone after that, and that is why we had these conversations. And that is why, and I know we're not in studio, so we can't play the drop.
15: Where are we, Alan?
1: At the Sack Shack.
15: That's right.
1: So we can't play the drop. But that is why I was hashtag trade down for what if they dropped under the 5th pick. And you see Filon and other guys going off. It's super early. It's Summer League. I'm just telling you that was why my philosophy was what it was.
15: As far as the criticism of Acuff, and there's always going to be criticism of every player at some point, but there were a lot of people all along who said, he's too small, he can't defend. So, in all fairness, I mean, some of those people now, it's been hard for them to say that when everyone's been so excited about him.
1: Yes.
15: Yeah, so now, when he struggled, those people have the floor, and they have the opportunity to say, well, I was never sure. Of course, we have so far to go. As Alan said, we all know this. It's too early to make any judgments. The thing that stands out to me, just trying not to get too influenced by the numbers, per se, you watch DeBonta and Darren Peterson. You know, DeBonta last night was amazing, right? His shooting numbers were not good.
1: Yeah.
15: But it just looks like there's an effortlessness to what they're doing. Mm-hmm. And for Acuff right now, to my eye, and I think it's because the Kings are asking him to do so much. I mean, he's really working hard, at least at one end. But, you know, it's a struggle for him. Mm-hmm. And I think if and when the shot starts falling, I think that's going to make it all a lot easier for him. That's going to change the way it's not an earthquake. It's going to change the way the teams defend him, too, or are going to be able to defend him.
1: Right. He's getting blitzed. Okay, when you have Zach LaVine out there, when you have Keegan Murray out there, when you have Domantas Sabonis out there, I know Darius Acuff is the number one guy on this summer league team. That's not going to be the case as in such a pure fashion as it is right now in summer league, right? There are a lot of different battles going on where it's, oh, well, it's Keaton versus Darius Acuff or whoever. So we're hyper-focusing on those things. He's going to have more room to operate when he has other veteran NBA players around him, which he doesn't have right now. With all that being said, when those veteran NBA players are maybe ultimately on different teams and it's Acuff's team, that's what we're discussing because you just see a difference, Whitey. I think it's the physicality. Caleb Wilson, and we're going to talk to Eric Musselman. I have a lot of good questions to ask.
15: Because, bottom of the hour coming up, yeah.
1: That's right, because Caleb Wilson saying, well, I didn't have to shoot. That wasn't my job at UNC. Essentially saying, I can shoot, but that's not what and we saw his head coach, right? We saw him, our former head coach, walking around too. Mm-hmm. So you see some of these guys and just the difference in physicality, that's more of what I'm looking at as far as the top four and then the rest of them. And that's what we were told. You know, I think we tried to talk ourselves into it, and we have to. Darius Acuff is on our team, and we hope that he's going to be incredible. But we had Kristen Peek on. We had every writer from No Ceilings on every show on this station tell us there's a four, and then there's another four, and then there's kind of everybody else. And that's just the truth.
15: Mm-hmm.
1: That's just the truth.
15: Yeah, he's just, if he has a superpower, I was talking with Jay Ross about this morning. Above and beyond everything else, it's his shooting, and he just hasn't shot the ball well yet. So that's why it looks like, wow, that's why all the flaws, the things that, and a lot of these he's going to be able to address, that's why they stand out so much now, is he's not been able to do the thing that he does best. But speaking of the physicality, for what it's worth, you know, we got to bed late last night, you know, boo-hoo. I was up early, and place was, Sack Shack was dark. I didn't know if anyone else was up. I think Frankie was up at the other end of the compound.
1: Yes.
15: Jay and I are in one wing, and then Alan and Brendan and Frankie and Chris are in an opposite wing.
1: Yeah, I don't really know how that happened, but no one else is sharing a room besides Brendan and myself. And I love Brendy. He's my guy.
15: Yeah.
1: But I'm just not really sure.
15: There he goes. Going swimming?
1: Yeah, he's got no shirt on. And I'm just not quite sure.
15: A lot of that going around.
1: I'm just not quite sure when those straws were drawn.
15: Uh-huh.
1: You know, I'm just, I'll have
15: oh,
1: to,
15: I was there. It was all on the level.
1: I'll have to discuss with Richie and Frankie. I'm just, I missed
15: totally
1: that.
15: On the level.
1: Maybe I missed that meeting. Maybe. I missed that.
15: I didn't send you the video of that?
1: No.
15: I thought I did.
1: No.
15: But I was going to say about the physicality. So I'm up pretty early, just kind of creeping around, trying not to wake people up. Then I hear footsteps, and it's Alan, and he goes out the door at, 7 o'clock in the morning for his run.
1: Yeah, I had to get my run in before it got too hot, you know. And I'm not going to let – I don't know how many people saw my Instagram, but we had a nice dinner at a Mexican spot Sean Cunningham told us about. I had 6 tacos.
15: That place is great.
1: Yes.
15: I wish I knew the name of it for sure. I would probably mispronounce it, but we'll get it for you.
1: Yes. Yeah, I had 6 tacos, so I had to run them off.
15: Oh, okay.
1: Yeah, I had to run them off.
15: You did. You did pretty well in those 6 tacos, too.
1: They were very surprised that I finished all the tacos.
15: Jay tapped out.
1: Yeah. Everybody else had...
15: Thank you. Lindo... Michoacan?
1: Yes, Lindo Michoacan. Yes.
15: Lindo Michoacan.
1: Yes, yeah. And it was pretty packed.
15: Yeah. Leather menus.
1: Leather menus. You walk in, they're making the tortillas right in front of you, and I had 6 of them.
15: Uh-huh.
1: They were thick, too.
15: Yeah.
1: They were thick.
15: I showed the menu to the server, and I said, this is the same stuff my zapatos are made of. And they really didn't
1: laugh. No, they didn't laugh. But I appreciate the effort the same way I appreciated the effort. From the Kings last night.
15: I saw it coming a mile away.
1: And it's
15: it
1: still
15: was smooth.
1: Yeah, it's still, you know, that's a
15: second. Coming around the corner. Yep, here we go.
1: 3.7. So where do you, I know Matt and Kayla asked us if Maxime Raynaud should keep playing. You really think, Whitey, one or two more games matters that much? Or is this just a selfish thing that you want to see him play?
15: It's just that he had said initially, I probably will play the next two games. He played one. And so if you're going to play two games, all right, let's just stick with that plan. I don't have a big problem if, you know, I'm not going to argue with it. If he doesn't play, it's this or it's that. But I don't see the harm, and since he's here, with him playing another game. I don't know how many more games Acuff's going to play. Mm-hmm. If Acuff is maybe going to only play one or two more, then why not have him and Maxime play together? I know, well, he could be hurt. Well, if that's your overriding concern, you don't even have Summer League.
1: Right,
15: so.
1: Right. Yeah, you wouldn't have sent them out there anyway. Is it flexible or dynamic at all if Acuff goes off for 30 next game?
15: Yeah, I think say, it hey, is. Yeah, if he'd had, good. Yeah, like DeBonce is probably done. Mm-hmm. Hit a nice game again last night. Acuff, I would hate to say, okay, you've done enough here when he hasn't played well.
1: Yeah.
15: But if he comes out, it's Wednesday, right, the next game?
1: It's Tuesday. They have a back-to-back Tuesday, Wednesday.
15: Okay, yeah, Tuesday, Wednesday. If Tuesday plays really well and they were to say, well, okay, we've seen enough, I think I'd be okay with that. But
1: yeah.
15: I hate to put a stop to it now.
1: No. And it's weird because the vibes were very high at Cali Classic, and mm-hmm. you know, it's home cooking, so
15: but
1: that's a little
15: there,
1: bit different.
15: He didn't really shoot the ball that well, you know.
1: He had game two.
15: Yeah,
1: game two was his game, but yeah, you get out to Summer League, it's a different beast. You're playing guys like my man Will Riley.
15: I tried to tell you, Alan.
1: I tried to tell you, you and Jay. Alan, what are you talking about, Will Riley? We were talking about something with the Wizards a couple weeks ago, and I said, dude, you got to watch this guy. Now he's done. He's done.
15: He
1: now,
15: should be.
1: I believe it's Tyler Rucker of No Ceilings. I apologize if this is incorrect, but he has this running kind of bit that I for some reason just is very funny to me, mm-hmm. where he every week, I think, or I guess every day, because it's, you know, Summer League is only about a week and a half, every day he will release new players that have graduated from Summer League that he thinks should be done. So I think I vaguely remember him maybe even putting Maxime on it last season. But I know for a fact that when he posts that today, Will Riley is at the top of that list and probably DeBanza too.
15: And yeah, and maybe Maxime, right?
1: Yes,
15: maybe?
1: I would say. He probably would have told you Maxime shouldn't have been out there.
15: I know I've mentioned this many times here as we've been talking about Summer League, but I really appreciate the second years. There's even a third year or two out there.
1: Yeah, yeah, a couple.
15: But the second years that come in and play like they're annoyed for having to be there and take it out on the other team, like Dylan Cardwell, mm-hmm. Will Riley, I just really admire that. Now, if a guy doesn't do that as a second year, that's okay. But the guys that do it, I feel like, all right, that guy's, he's got the right mindset here.
1: Well, it's funny you brought up Dylan Cardwell because he's probably a guy they're going to have to make get off the floor, right? I mean, you probably could say that he's good.
15: Yeah.
1: Right? I know they're a little thin at center if Maxime and Dylan were to be done, but I don't know. It just gets to a point when you're watching it, Whitey, how much more is Dylan going to get out of it? But as I say that, I think, oh, well, I remember him missing those couple putbacks, and, oh, he can keep working on his touch, I guess. Why not? Mm-hmm, you know, mm-hmm. So maybe he's not quite on that graduated list yet.
15: Yeah, to your point, some of this was forced upon the Kings roster-wise. Because of who's available. But I did think the two most interesting things to me about the game last night were putting Acuff aside, if that's allowed.
1: Nope.
15: trying to overlook that. It was that we saw Emmanuel Sharpe playing some point, and it was that we saw Maxime and Dylan playing together as much as we did. In fact, they were, you know, for those of you who got there early enough to see the whole game, they both started, so they were in the lineup together.
1: Yeah. That's the glimpse of the future. You know, that's the kind of positive spin on this. Win or lose, and we don't know what the future holds. You're still seeing the next phase. You know, Power Rangers, when they graduated from my OGs with Kimberly and Jason and Tommy and Zach. I think it was Brian, too. When the next phase of Power Rangers came in, I had aged out at that point. But when they came in, a lot of people were excited for the next phase.
15: Why did they always fight at the park? They were always at the park fighting the...
1: It's safe that way.
15: Okay.
1: Everyone's out of the way. Hey, leave the park.
15: We're going to fight, but we'll go to the park.
1: Yeah.
15: All right, we'll meet you over there.
1: Yeah.
15: Arrgh.
1: Yeah, meet at the park.
15: Yeah.
1: Get it done at the park, you know? And you're seeing... Look, now here's the thing. I didn't like the next phase of Power Rangers. I liked the original.
15: What about the movie? Did you like
1: it? Oh, I love the movie. Yeah, when they jump out and they're skydiving?
15: Yeah.
1: Oh, my goodness. I wanted to skydive so bad. One of them had a snowboard in the air. I don't really know why.
15: Was
1: but
15: that the one that at the end they did that and was to Higher Ground? I think Red Hot Chili Peppers doing Higher Ground. It was really a good
1: No, end. That was to start the It was to start the movie.
15: Oh, okay.
1: It was definitely to start. Trust me, I've seen it
15: enough
1: times. But some people don't like the second phase of something or the second iteration of something, and I do think there will be some Kings fans that might not like this next iteration as much as maybe previous iterations of the Kings, but I don't think there's anyone that's going to dislike it more than the most recent iteration of the Kings, which is whatever we just watched last season.
15: Yeah, we were lucky enough last night to experience a phenomenon that It never ceases to surprise me, even though it makes sense. But, you know, when you're out and about, sometimes you see somebody, you think, that person looks like so-and-so. But when you see a celebrity, you know.
1: Yeah.
15: You know, it's like, that's him
1: yes.
15: or that's her.
1: Yeah.
15: And it was a lot of that last night. You just turn around and, oh, Patrick Ewing is standing there.
1: Right.
15: Yeah.
1: I saw Patrick Ewing. I actually have the video, but I didn't post it because I didn't really know the context to post it. But Patrick Ewing... I know some people saw the Boogie Cousins interview.
15: Yeah.
1: Patrick Ewing, I have a video of Patrick Ewing dapping up Boogie Cousins, and they chopped it up, you know, talked for a little bit, and then went their separate ways. But, yeah, people were everywhere.
15: Mm-hmm.
1: People were everywhere. So it's a who's who. I know a lot of people have already left because they do the Thursday, and then they take off over the weekend, but there's still a lot of people out here and a lot of star power as well.
15: Yeah, and as terrific and as famous as those players are, their aura does not match that of, say, a DeBonta when he walks by.
1: Right.
15: Yeah. Like after the game last night, we were listening to some Kings comments, and A.J. DeBonta walked by for his media availability with Washington, and it was like, and you could tell he was almost uncomfortable with it.
1: Yeah.
15: Just the focus of everyone's attention.
1: Yeah. I mean, I do think the types of, this is why those athlete podcasts and shows do so well, because they just feel like they're more having a conversation than a media scrum with people pointing the mics in their faces. So I do think he has come off as very comfortable when it comes to media. I think a post-game media scrum is very specific. And, you know, you talk about just a lot going on and being overstimulated. That's probably similar to what's happening with him. Because even though, BYU cashed him out a good bit, I don't think their media space was anything like this. Even with the national, as the season went on, more national media coming to their games, still don't think it was quite like this. And this is just summer league. This is not even the regular season yet.
15: So where are you personally with the Acuff narrative? Because we've covered all sides of it. We've said it's summer league and you can't come to any conclusions, but you've also said, boy, they would sure be better off if they got in a top four pick.
1: Yeah.
15: All that is fair. But right now, as some people start to maybe lean into, I tried to tell you about this guy, where do you think it is?
1: Yeah, it's funny because Brendan, Chris, and myself, we were chatting last night just about, because Brendan and Chris have, they were always kind of hard on the idea of Darius Acuff and what he brings to the table. And when I kind of said what I said and they said, hey, Alan, well, we always kind of knew where we were at. We always said where we were at. I don't know that I ever said where I was at with Darius Acuff when we were in the Uber kind of discussing it.
15: Mm-hmm.
1: And to be honest with you, Whitey, I just always have been a Darius Acuff optimist, right? I don't know. I was so distraught from dropping that I just hoped for the best. When I watch him, I do see flashes, but I couldn't tell you right now that he's going to be 25 points per game. I couldn't tell you that. I haven't seen that. Now, when Cooper Flagg was in summer league, I probably could have told you that. Watching A.J. DeBonta, watching some of these other guys, I could probably have told you that. I haven't seen that yet from anybody outside the top four. Doesn't mean it's not going to happen. So as I remain a Darius Acuff optimist, it would be nice to see a game closer to that second game at the Cali Classic. It would be nice. It's not a disaster. It's not a red alert. It's not a red flag if we don't, but it would be nice to see him. It should look like, for top picks, especially this season or this draft, how many times has it looked like Darius Acuff doesn't belong there, right? And that's not just him. That's all of these picks. How many times has it looked like he doesn't belong there? I feel like in game two, kind of looked like maybe he didn't belong there, but that was one game. So it would be nice to see another game where he seems in total control and, you know, man amongst boys type deal.
15: Yeah, there have been some great players who started Summer League with some really bad shooting performances.
1: Yes.
15: I mean, like Wemby, Jalen Brunson, you can go back and look it up. I think a bigger story for the Kings than Acuff so far, and I say that because I'm assuming that he is going to find it at some point. If he doesn't, of course, then you've got a big issue. But right now, I don't think it's anything to worry about. But I think the way the Kings, through the play of guys, well, not guys like, but specifically Mobo and Emmanuel Sharpe, they do seem to be starting to assert themselves as we're going to be one of those teams that's no fun to play. They've got a long ways to go to get to that point. Because, you know, if you're not a good enough team, you can be tough, but if you're losing by 20, teams don't really care. But I've seen strides in that area, and those guys really embody that just about as much as anybody.
1: Yeah. The other part of it, too, when it comes to the new draft picks, seeing Emmanuel Sharpe handle the ball a little bit.
15: Yeah, yeah, that really stood out to me.
1: And it's one of those things where, hey, he didn't handle the ball at Houston. Well, they had Kingston Fleming, who is the, you could, NBA 2K, build a point guard.

0: to Kingston Fleming's. So maybe he can spread his wings a little bit. And it's
1: Alan, it's kind of like your Caleb Wilson comment.
0: Yes, he didn't have to.
1: Yeah, yeah.
0: He didn't have to. So, he's not going to be CP3, but just get the ball up the court, initiate the offense, find the open man, especially if he's playing with somebody like Domantas Sabonis. That makes things easier. With all that being said, Whitey, I think this backup point guard conversation as far as getting someone on the open market, Scott might be, hey, just like me, Whitey, last night, hey, no roulette, no nothing. It was a long week. Long week. I kept that cash in my pocket, and mm-hmm. I think that Scott Perry might just keep that cash in his pocket.
1: Yeah.
0: And say, we have enough point guard play. We can figure it out.
1: I know throughout the history of basketball, teams have always been trying to make off guards into point guards. But that does seem to be something that Scott Perry has a special keen interest in, because we saw it with, they're doing that with Neek, and I know they're doing that because he's shown he can do it. They did it with Devin Carter. It didn't work out, and now it looks like something they're doing with Emmanuel Sharpe. I know on the one hand, it's just common sense basketball, but it seems to me it's something that Scott Perry thinks is really something that should be emphasized.
0: Speaking of, we did run in, well, we didn't say what's up, but we saw Devin Carter last night. So it was just funny to see him, obviously, mm-hmm. no longer.
1: Somebody saw Monty, playing. Too.
0: I saw Monty. I said, what's up to Monty?
1: Oh, okay.
0: I said, what's up to Monty? It was him and his son. And I looked at him, and he looked at me, and I think it took him a second because it's been a while. And I just said, hi, how you been? Okay. All right. All right. Stay blessed, you know.
1: Alan has been doing this outstanding interviews, just started last night.
0: Concourse Quest.
1: Concourse Quest, yes. Of course, yes. Thank you. And I was hoping, he's talking to Kings fans. I was hoping he'd get Monty on there and just not say it was Monty, but I guess he wasn't up.
0: Yeah, I think it was. We played it correctly. Hey, good to see you.
1: Uh huh.
0: Take care.
1: Mm-hmm.
0: Have a good rest of the year.
1: Mm-hmm. Games are going on now as we speak.
0: They are. And, a lot of different standouts that we've seen so far. When we talked to Kristen Peek, I know she's always talking to people and running from tournament to tournament, but I want to find out if she's seen anybody that surprised her a little bit. This second round, Whitey, is huge. By the way,
1: yeah.
0: Oh my goodness. We have not. Now, hold on now.
1: Uh-huh.
0: We have not had a show, and I didn't write this down. I almost forgot. Besides when I sent it to you and Jay. We haven't had a show. And this isn't the Alan should join a front office at some point show. I really like my job.
1: That show is
0: I work with great people.
1: Not happening.
0: Tyler Nickel. I tried to tell you. I tried to tell Jay. That dude is ridiculous right now. Mm-hmm. They're calling him, Whitey, they're calling him the best shooter in the draft.
1: Mm.
0: In the draft.
1: Uh-huh.
0: He went to your New York Knicks with Mike Brown. And I tried to tell y'all. I tried. I felt I watched, and I think it was on Friday. So we went home, and I said, I don't know if he had six threes or whatever. I said, I know that's not Tyler Nickel.
1: That's right. You also were very excited about Caleb Wilson. Weren't you?
0: Yeah, I'm a Caleb Wilson guy.
1: Yeah, I mean, didn't you send texts like because you saw him? Like, oh my goodness.
0: Well, I was just letting you guys know. No. That was more so about the top four looks ridiculous.
1: Okay,
0: was more so about.
1: Yes, but
0: the top
1: I did. You're right. Yes, that's verified. He did let us know about Tyler Twin Nickels.
0: Yes, and with the new CBA and all the different rules, it I said this last year, Whitey, but it really does feel like the second rounders are way more important than they used to be. And that comes back to some of these trades, especially if you're at the top of the second round.
1: Mm-hmm.
0: What's happening is now the top of the second round is going to feel as if, well, technically you got a late first rounder. The difference between what the 23rd pick, right, and the first five or even seven in the second round, that talent is all basically it's another version of, hey, four of these guys are going to be good, and they could be from the 23rd, they could be from the 43rd, whatever it is. So you're seeing a lot of that. I know I brought up Tyler Nickel, but you're seeing a lot of that as we kind of continue on in this new CBA world. And I think it's really fun to watch and see guys that maybe, back in the day, not a throwaway, but people didn't even pay attention to the second round. And now you have to. We're doing mocks on the second round because it's so incredibly important.
1: Should we be worried even a tiny little bit yet about Alex Caravan? Loop it?
0: No,
1: not yet.
0: There's

0: a video going around, and we'll talk about it on the... I know we got a guest coming up. So I'll tell you right now. The video going around is saying, find my guy, Caravan. He's open. Find him. We looking. He's right there.
1: Gotcha.
0: So I'm not worried about him yet. Get him some looks.
1: Yeah. One of the many basketball luminaries who was here at Summer League is former Kings coach and coach, of course, of the men's team at USC, Eric Musselman. And Emas joins us next. It's the Drive Guys. Where? From the Sack Shack in Vegas on Sacktown Sports.
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11: Yes, it's the Drive Guys coming to you from the Sack Shack in Las Vegas. And we've got a very special guest. Nice enough to join us. Alan, I wore this shirt today in his honor, my old ABA San Diego sales shirt, because he and his dad, of course, used to be involved there. His dad used to coach the sales. He's, of course, the USC men's basketball coach, former Kings head coach, Eric Musselman. Coach, how are you today?
12: I'm doing great. What a legendary San Diego sales shirt. There's not many of those floating around.
11: I try to bust it out on those rare and auspicious occasions when we have you on. So thank you so much for your time. What do you make of Darius Acuff and how his game is probably going to translate once he works out some of the kinks here in Summer League to the NBA?
12: Well, you know, I watched so many of the Arkansas games just because, you know, having been there before Coach Cal got there. And, I mean, Acuff is just, I mean, he's such a special, talented player. When you look at, you know, what he does from an offensive standpoint, his ability to create shots when the shot clock is winding down. He's got great creativity off the bounce. Defensively, so much was asked of him at Arkansas that I think from a defensive standpoint, he's going to get better. He's going to be able to create steals defensively. And then even Caravan, like we played against him, when he was at UConn, and that guy's like as good of role player doing little things that maybe the average fan wouldn't notice. So two great pickups.
13: Coach, you mentioned Darius Acuff and how much he had to do offensively. We've heard this a couple times now. Maxime Reyneau at Stanford, his coach saying, hey, we didn't want him in foul trouble. And now with Darius Acuff, hey, how important he is offensively. How much truth is there to that with coaches in the college ranks saying, hey, this guy is so important to us because of X, Y, or Z, we're okay with you maybe, for lack of a better term, taking plays off or you saving your energy for other things, I should say.
12: Well, I know Caravan didn't hear that. I know Coach Hurley, they're all playing D, that's for sure. But I do think when you have a special offensive player, there's times no different than the NBA where you got to try to protect the player. Where you got to make sure that he's on the floor for you. And then there's just from an energy standpoint, like how much energy, do you need a guy to exert on both sides of the ball? I think those are the decisions, whether it's, coaching in the NBA or coaching in college, that you have to make depending on who your team is. And then it also depends on who the backup is and then how much of a drop-off there is. So I think all those things have to they're part of your X and O, they're part of your scheme, they're part of your roster management, when you're talking about how to deal with the 40-minute game. Obviously in the NBA it's different with the 48, but certainly you want to try to protect your best players so you have them on the floor as long as you possibly can.
11: That's Eric Musselman, of course, nice enough to join us here. Drive Guys coming to you from Vegas. Coach, you've been in the NBA, were in the NBA before you got back into college for so long. Did you see this coming, the growth of Summer League? How much has it changed since you first got involved in it? And did you anticipate that? Did you see that coming?
12: Well, I mean, this kind of shows my age, but, I remember the Summer League being at LMU. And I would go to a game, and the Lakers Summer League team would play, and you would have no idea if maybe Magic Johnson would just pop in and play a game or two. Because that's really what happened. A lot of the guys that were playing in the NBA that were established veterans, those guys would just put on a Summer League uniform at any moment because they might just be living here in the summer. And it's evolved so much to the point that, and the guy that started it was a guy named Larry Krieger. He actually started the Pro Summer League. And now, obviously, Warren Legarry and Albert Hall do it. But I don't think anybody could have ever anticipated that it would go from LMU to Long Beach State to these kind of satellite, like the Warriors have their thing with Sacramento, the four team, the group that goes to Utah. Mm-hmm. But what's happened in Vegas, anybody could have ever imagine that it would hit the level that it is right now.
13: Coach, we were just talking about second round picks and how they're becoming more important because of all the different rules in the NBA, the CBA, and second rounders are changing a little bit because of the NIL. A lot of kids and players going back to school. Do you feel like the NIL has strengthened college basketball with guys that maybe would have stayed in the draft coming back to school and getting another year?
12: I mean, this is like so much has changed in this landscape. Like, 4 or 5 years ago, and this young man played for the Kings, but Mason Jones, he went undrafted and still left college early. Adish Toney was a guy that left us early in Arkansas and ended up playing in the G League. So guys were leaving early to play even in the G League. Now, you got guys that are draft picks that are staying. So, I don't really, you know, like, I think if you're ready for the NBA, you should go when you're ready, you know, and I don't think you should stick around college just because of name, image, and likeness. If you, you know, if you want to stick around college, it should be to, you know, to improve your game, and then also because you want to get the education. But, you know, like, you look at the top end of the draft, it's always going to be younger players because of upside. You know, it's just, if a guy plays his freshman year and then he goes pro, for the guys like Braden Burris and the A-Cuffs, like, those guys are making the right decision to start their pro career, and then they're going to get to their second contracts quicker as well.
11: That's Eric Musselman. Nice enough to join us, Coach. You become, at the college level, a master of reinventing programs. That's obviously what Scott Perry is trying to do here with the Kings. What makes it so tricky at the NBA level?
12: Well, you know, I think, you know, at the NBA level with the cap, you know, you've got to get lucky with the draft pick. You got to find the right free agents, and then chemistry, you know, always becomes important. You know, the one great thing about Sacramento is the fan base is always so phenomenal. Whatever a team's record is, you know, the fans come out and support. They got a great arena now. You know, so now there is a little bit of luck involved. Like, you know, the Warriors, you get Steph Curry, and then his career turns out like it has. I don't know, you know, like, you can't foresight something like that. So luck, coaching, management, ownership, all factor into, you know, winning programs or winning organizations.
13: Coach, Caleb Wilson recently, you know, he went crazy from three, and he was asked about his shooting, and he said, hey, that wasn't my job in college. You know, that wasn't my job to shoot. And we've seen it with other players that have come up through the G League and in the draft. They have specific skills that they're good at. They may have been in the, you know, in college for a couple years, maybe just one, maybe three, maybe four. How do you balance winning games, wanting to win games, and developing players maybe for the next level or just while they're in your program?
12: Yeah, I mean, we probably take a little bit different approach, and I'll use some examples. Like, Anthony Black was really not a true point guard, but during the recruiting process, the reason Anthony came to, the reason Anthony came to Arkansas was because we told his mom and his inner circle, we told AB that we were going to play him at the point. And he had a learning curve. We might have lost a game early in the season, letting him learn that position on the fly. And Moses Moody, when he came, you know, we told him, like, hey, we think you're going to lead our team in scoring, even though we have some older guys, you're a freshman. So I think when you have these one-and-done type talents, like, you're going to have to let them explore their game. You're going to have to let them do some things that might not be their strength, but that's the only way to improve. Obviously you're trying to win every night, but you do kind of have to have a GM hat on when you're in college. You can't just have a coaching hat and only do what it takes to win on that given night, because a lot of these younger players, especially the one and dones, those guys are going to get a lot better in December and January than they are in November. And then you hope by March that those young freshmen can lead you to NCAA tournament wins. And you know, we saw that in Arkansas with Nick Smith, Jordan Wall. You know, 3 1-and-dones. And early on, some lumps and took some steps back.
11: Coach, we very much appreciate your time. One more real quick one, if I could. We need your expertise, because as fans, we watch Summer League. Of course, we get bogged down in how many points somebody scored. What do you look for? Maybe it's one of your players in Summer League. What are you looking at? What are you looking for? What should fans really pay attention to in Summer League rather than just get so carried away with how many points somebody scored?
12: Yeah, well, I think there's a couple things in Summer League. Number one, there's way too much reaction on a good game or a bad game. Summer League is about learning. Summer League is about getting your feet wet. It's about gaining experience. So you can't overreact to how a player plays in five summer league games. It's the totality of gaining the experience in July and then kind of figuring out off those five games, what do I have to improve in August, September, and October before you play your first regular season game, you know, right around Halloween? Can you make a jump? Can you make an improvement? And then also the young players are learning new systems, learning new coaching staffs. But we always tell our guys, like, hey, look, if you're on a summer league team and you're not a lottery pick, you've got to figure out how you can fit in to the main team when all the veterans come. And it's about doing the little things, setting screens, executing, gaining position.
11: Yep, we've lost Coach Musselman. Thank you to Coach Eric Musselman. We appreciate his time very much. And that's back. Yeah, thank you, Coach. We appreciate your time. Go San Diego Sales, and we'll see you out at the Thomas and Mac.
12: Thanks for having me on, guys. Appreciate it.
11: All right, take it easy, Coach Eric Musselman. When we come back, we'll tell you why everyone at Summer League is talking about one crazy contract in particular. That's next from the Sack Shack on Sacktown Sports.
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24: When your round is going bad, it seems like nothing works. So the So-So Golfer offers six tips to save the bad round. First, forget about working on swing mechanics. That creates headworms. Second, tee off with what's working. If your driver isn't working, use a club that does. A 7-iron in the fairway is better than a lost ball. Third, play shots you know how to play. If your second shot looks like a big fade around a tree in the fairway and you just never practice that shot, leave it alone. Take your medicine and hit it back in the fairway. Don't overcomplicate the task at hand. If a simple bump and run will get your ball to the flag, don't try a flop shot that might only catch your buddy in the teeth. And don't give up. It's okay to get upset after a bad shot, but Tiger Woods gives himself 10 paces to vent, and then it's done. Good advice there. And most of all, have fun. It's a game. Remember, you'll have lots of time on the range to work out all those shot frustrations you find on the course. Smile, tip your hat, and get on to the next shot. That's your golf to go. I'm Frank LaRosa.
0: Convict. 3, 2. Akon and Young Jesus.
4: 3.
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5: 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Here's Whitey Gleason and Alan Stiles.
11: Thank you for being with us. Thanks to Coach Musselman for joining us here. Drive Guys coming to you from the Sack Shack. And I just want to thank pretty much everybody here on staff who's here and back at the station for piling on me about, why did you ask Musselman another question? I'm hearing it from all corners here, Alan. I know, it didn't work out. I wanted to get his answer. I thought, you know what? It's Musselman. We could go another question. Didn't work out, but sometimes happens.
13: You went for it. Yeah. You went for it because it was a little dicey, and I saw the clock, and I saw Chris give a hand motion.
11: I know. Chris, somebody moved the chair in the way of the clock.
13: Chris gave a hand motion, and then I said, okay, you know, we've been doing the show long enough. Okay, Whitey's going to wrap up. Hey, Coach, one more. I went back in.
11: I went back in and was
13: too greedy.
11: Got my nose needlessly bloodied.
13: Yep, too greedy. Yeah.
11: But I'll tell you what, Eric Musselman, he's invited to come here, of course. He would fit right in here. Do you know why?
13: Why?
11: Because he's famous for when they win for taking his shirt off.
13: Oh, that's true.
11: Everybody around here. Yeah, Alan started the old shirtless club.
13: That's right.
11: Woohoo!
13: That's right, at 7 a.m. That's when it starts, you know. Uh-huh. It is mandatory, Whitey, and you will be a part of it sooner rather than later. How did you feel doing your first hit at the pool?
11: Oh, it was great with Chris. Yeah. Poolside with Whitey. Yeah, you know, I think increasingly we'll get closer to actually being in the pool. Mm-hmm. Haven't been in yet. I know I saw you in there.
13: Yes.
11: It's very inviting, so hopefully after we're done today I'll be diving in there, and we're going to have fun with that all week long. And I love your idea of going to get, footballs and frisbees?
13: Yeah, there's a sporting goods store about 3 miles away. I asked the guys to get it, and they didn't respond. So, you know, if you want something done, you got to do it yourself.
11: Well, they were going to get food.
13: And yeah, they got food. But they're already out.
11: Yeah.
13: So, okay. And, you know, Frankie says, oh, we're almost home. Well, turn around. You know what I mean? You're already out. You know? Uh-huh. I don't. We'll get it figured out, though.
11: Right.
13: We'll get it figured out.
11: Right.
13: Shout out to Coach Musselman. I don't know if he was leaving practice or wherever he was, so we appreciate him taking the time. You know, Whitey, the big thing that he said that was kind of fascinating to me is he all but confirmed what we've been hearing, and it's never that coaches would tell something that isn't true, but just the framing and the spin of something. Obviously, they want their players to look good and to sound good, but there is a reality where, whether it's Maxime Raynaud or Darius Acuff, they were told, hey, we need you on the floor.
11: Mm-hmm.
13: So in order for you to be on the floor, if you need, do not, maybe it's, don't take unnecessary risks. It's never, and it's funny, he said, Dan Hurley ain't saying that. But maybe some of these other coaches are saying that. So I thought that was good stuff.
11: You know, one other thing I noticed is that for some reason, you're higher than me now. And when we were talking to Coach Musselman, we were pretty much even, and now I'm looking up at you.
13: Well, because now I have back problems, so I had to get a different chair.
11: Oh, okay.
13: I had to get a different chair.
11: Jay, I'm looking up at him.
13: I was stretching on the floor during the break, and Chris looked at me as if, what is wrong with you?
11: Uh-huh, yeah.
13: But I feel great now. I'm ready. I could do 10 more hours sitting like
11: that. Yeah, it was interesting. It was Eric Musselman interviewed by Whitey and Quasimodo. Well, Coach.
13: Hey, Coach, with Darius
6: Akers.
13: Oh, man. Yeah.
11: One of the things people are talking about here, Alan, at Summer League is this crazy contract that went to Gary Trent Jr.
13: Yeah.
11: Gary Trent Jr., who, he signed a 1 year with them, and he wasn't very good, so the Bucks turned around and gave him $64 million over four, and people are going, wait, what? what?
13: Yeah.
11: Some people are saying, you know, as a capologist, I really take this personally, that perhaps some cap circumvention is going on.
13: Yeah, people are saying it seems a little Ozark season two. That's what people are saying are going on. And Jason Bateman might be working for the Bucks, whatever they got going. You know, we were talking to Jay, and Jay was saying there are a lot of those deals that have caveats in them. Some of the caveats are in the contract. Some of the caveats are handshake agreements. A lot of different things that can go on. So clearly, I guess the overarching theory is that there was a handshake agreement. Hey,
11: yeah,
13: you take this minimum and we'll help you out next
11: year.
13: You take
11: this minimum, we'll fit you in with Giannis. It'll
13: right.
11: be great.
13: Right.
11: Then we'll give you a big contract down the road.
13: Which is interesting because I'm thinking here, to turn it back to Zach LaVine, you'd have to, you know, whether this stuff is in writing or not, you'd have to really trust the team to stick with that. Because if they aren't in writing, and I know you don't want to burn a bridge and agents matter, but you could, you know, if there was, hey, Zach, we can't give you this, but you come with us, you know, if he were to have opted out.
11: Are you suggesting the Kings would have been better off engaging in cap circumvention?
13: No, not the Kings. I'm saying a team that was interested in Zach. Hey, if you opt out, we'll give you about 20, but then next year we'll take care of you because we really like you. Now, it's a little bit different because Gary Trent didn't have $50 million staring at him already. He was just, you know, we don't know what that looked like for 1 year. I know he didn't have that last year when he took the minimum. Mm-hmm. So it's a little bit different, but I'm just looking at other ways where maybe a team could see that and kind of work some things around. Maybe it's a Malik Monk next season when he has a player option. So, yeah, a lot of people were just flabbergasted when they saw that when they saw that contract. And I was, too. And I'm sure a lot of people, you know, their kids that said, hey, Dad, I don't think I want to play. And then they saw, all right, fine, you're 10 years old. We're finally giving up. Then you see Gary Trent. You know what? Why don't we get back out there and just
11: let's go to the sporting goods store now and get a new basketball.
13: Maybe you're left-handed. Let's try that out. So, it was a pretty random for him to get that type of cash.
11: Yeah, apparently at Summer League, there's a bunch of NBA people, and maybe you were in the line, and their phones lit up all at the same time when the news came in, and they were all going, what?
13: That's
11: what?
13: Right.
11: Did you see this? What?
13: Yeah, because, you know, when you're here, you have your credentials, right? And the credentials say, if you're media or agent. So naturally, you know me, Whitey, I'm looking around at people with the agent, you know, if they have agent on the credential, and I introduce myself, hello. Now, some of them, you got to be careful, some of them are interns. They're trying to become agents. I can't really, you know, no disrespect, waste my time with
11: sometimes
13: them.
11: It says agent and there's an asterisk.
13: But I get caught because I introduce myself and they're like, yeah, I'm still in school. Man, I'm getting a call. I got to get out of here.
11: So that's one of your primary objectives here this week, right, is to make new connections.
13: Yeah, this is a conference
11: contacts
13: for me. And you know I love a good conference.
11: Yes.
13: You know,
11: this
13: I love
11: the NBA's summer conference.
13: Pretty much.
11: Yeah.
13: Pretty much. And I think so far.
11: Now see, I keep feeling like I got a snack.
13: We look the same, Whitey. It's fine. You know, I got to keep my back straight.
11: Right. Well, I do, too.
13: I gotta keep my spine, you know. But it's, it's been kind of a weird start. I don't know. I guess a optimistic start for the Kings, but not crushing it. And you know what's funny?
11: That was their first loss.
13: No, I know. But even the Cali Classic stuff is just a little bit different. But I would say this: looking at the difference between this season and last season, I believe most Kings fans would prefer this season versus, oh, we look so good. And not that they look bad. Don't get me wrong. They only lost one game. But, oh, we're going to go to the Summer League Championship. I know it's kind of a running joke. I think most fans would prefer, look, it looks a little bit clunky. But you know what that means? That means we have players under 25 years old playing. Mm-hmm. So that's a good thing. So I do think a lot of Kings fans, the ones that we've talked to, and you'll see them on social media. Oh, Ben and Daniel. Shout out Ben and Daniel. We were supposed to give them a shout out. Sacramento Kings fans living in Utah now. So shout out Ben and Daniel. But, you know, guys like that are excited.
11: What about their buddy in the DeBonsa jersey?
13: I didn't get his name.
11: Oh.
13: You know, he said, I just like DeBonsa. They went to BYU. But we dapped him up. We took a picture with him. Mm-hmm. And your friend, Ben Daniel, and your friend from BYU. So shout out to all three of you. But I think Kings fans, just like them, are more excited to watch them stumble a little bit because that means that you're playing young players and you're building something new.
11: Okay, that's
3: one way to look at it, I think. Yeah.
13: It's the way. It is the way to look at it.
11: Mean things about players that are 24 and older, by the way. When you watch the games, I'm not going to mention any names, but wow.
13: No, that's not true.
11: Wow.
13: That is not true.
11: What is true is that Jason Thompson, Sacramento Kings legend, joins us next. 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
33: 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Here's Whitey Gleason and Alan Stiles.
11: Coming to you from Summer League. It was great last night, Summer League. I know the Kings ended up suffering their first loss of the Summer League, but just seeing all the celebrities hanging around last night in the concourse and then downstairs, Alan, once we were able to make our way past the commissioner, that is.
13: Yeah, I did not expect to see him, and just a huge crowd was created immediately, and it was as the game was ending, so we were trying to go check out post-game and talk to the players and the coaches, and it was a little hard to do it, so it was funny that he showed up right as we were trying to snake through, and security came up out of nowhere. It was pretty cool, though. It was pretty cool.
11: And one of the gentlemen we saw downstairs is nice enough to join us now. All-time Sacramento Kings leader in games played. We welcome back to the Drive Guys, Jason Thompson. Jason, how are you today?
1: What's going on, guys? All is well. All is well.
11: Great. We appreciate your time very much. How would you say, going back to, let's see, you were in the league 2008, 2015, that is, you were with the Kings during that period. How has Summer League changed the most during that time for you?
1: Man. I mean, I remember telling people that, you know, I was with the Kings when the Maloos were the owners. So, you know, when I got drafted, we took the charter over there, not too far of a flight. And then they gave me the key. You know, obviously we were staying at the Palms. So when we stayed at the Palms, I'm looking at my room like, okay, I'm going to have a king-size bed. I'll be all right. I opened the door, and it was the real world room with the court, you know, in the 4 or 5 bedrooms. So I was like, oh, yeah, I'm going to be good. I'm going to be good for the week. I'm going to be able to get some extra shots up, some good rest. And I just remember a funny where I FaceTimed my friends, and I was like, all you guys got to do is get a flight. Because you got somewhere to stay. And they all pulled up to watch my my first game as a King.
11: That must have been hard to leave that room.
1: Yeah, I mean, straight to the game, get some dubs, and came right back.
13: Jason, the game last night, obviously assistant coach for the Capital City Go-Go. The game last night, what did you see? Obviously, DeBanza is, I mean, just a he's a man. He's a man's man, and he had one play yesterday, Jason. It was, as the kids say, one of the toughest layups I've seen. He's just muscling dudes, but still had finesse. What have you seen from him so far? And then, of course, we'll get into some of the Kings picks as well.
1: Yeah, he's been great to be around. You know, we've had our whole team kind of being around him ever since he's been drafted, you know, from Trae Young to Anthony Davis. So I think that helps out a lot. A guy that, you know, being the number one pick, you have a lot of things on your shoulders. But, you know, as much as you probably see him on the interviews and stuff like that, you know, I feel like we're all in our lives. We have some type of ego, but it's a guy that is very humble and very coachable. And it's been translating these past couple of games. So he's fun to be around. You know, he kind of seems like he's not as young as you think. And I just think sky's the limit for him. I told him before the game, you know, like I said, with y'all, I was like, I need another highlight. He had a highlight in the first game. But if I you know, correct me if I'm wrong of saying his last name right. Is it Cardwell? He went by one of your guys. Yeah. Cardwell came out of nowhere with the block, but if he gets that and Cardwell's not there, that's another highlight. So he's been on pace with one highlight each game.
11: Yeah, Jason Thompson, nice enough to join us. I know that you're obviously focused on your team and your guys, but you having been a young King big, I wanted to ask you what you thought last night of Maxime Reyneau and Dylan Cardwell, the current King's young bigs.
1: Yeah, I think it's been good. I think that, you know, a bunch of the rhythm comes with, you know, maybe the guard play as well. But I think that, you know, with them being a physical team, both of them, you know, started. You know, it's a big type of lineup. And I'm sure, you know, with our season, we'll have that as well with Alex and AD. So I feel like the game is kind of going back to what it used to be with those bigs, where it was Evan Mobley and Jared Allen as well. You know, so it was kind of good, you know, to see them, you know, do well for you guys. You guys have been on a roll. And like I said, physical presence, and just knew that they had to kind of keep them off the glass for second chance points. And they're just, you know, they've been really dominant in the paint, and then they've shown their versatility throughout the game as well.
13: All right, Jason, you would know better than anyone how passionate this Kings fan base is. And, of course, the Wizards, along with the Kings, everybody was in the mix for that first pick. So I'm sure you were keeping an eye on all of the draft prospects, including Darius Acuff. Hasn't shot the ball very well this summer so far. So, I mean, you got to look at our text line, Jason, the call line. Acuff, what's wrong with Acuff? What have you seen from Acuff so far? And can you help the Kings fans feel better about the seventh overall pick?
1: Yeah, I just think it's tough. You know, he's kind of the face, or maybe not kind of, he is the face of the franchise, you know, when you're picked that high. You know, it goes along the De'Aaron Foxes of the world and the Halliburtons. So you're going to get that. And, you know, I think when they were in Summer League, they were talked about as well. So, you know, I think that there is pressure that comes with being picked that high. I think that, you know, once he gets into a rhythm and the game slows down for him, you know, when you're a guard, you know, you're going to have times where you're blitzed and, you know, you may have more physical players. And sometimes the transition is not as easy. So, you know, for him, he'll have that. That was how many games? It's a couple games, but he'll be able to go back, watch the film, know how guys are guarding him. So that's why you have Summer League. So you're not in the first game and, you know, in Sacramento or on the road and you have to go do these things. Right. So, you know, if he played well every game, and it didn't play well to open a night, then you'll be having the same type of calls and texts. So I think that, you know, it's good to get the kinks out now so that he can be able to adjust when the popcorn's popping on opening night.
11: Yeah, Jason Thompson, nice enough to join us. You said something that I thought was really interesting about these Kings. You called them a physical team now, and I know, you know better than we know, this is only Summer League, but it is something that they're trying to reestablish. They're trying to establish that culture and that identity as a tougher team. Do you feel like, based on some of the new players they're bringing in and the current roster, that they're starting to make some progress, some strides in that direction?
1: Well, yeah, I think you kind of just got to look at how the NBA Finals is, right? You go over the years where, you know, you have the OKCs and you have the San Antonio Spurs where they're trying to pack the paint. So you need, you know, dominant bigs. And then, you know, it's a high volume three-pointing shooting league. But like I said, if you really, you know, it's very interesting with points in the paint. So a lot of teams are trying to pack the paint, be in shifts. And then if you can contest a lot of threes, then you'll kind of live with that and then try and play in transition. So I think that if you can control the glass, trying to avoid second chance points by your opposition, not turn the ball over and good shots, you'll be able to be in every game. So I think that, like I said, it's good for you guys to kind of, you know, be physical there, dominate the paint, dominate the boards, and let everything else handle itself.
11: He's such a coach now.
13: Oh, that yeah. Oh, yeah. Sounds just like it. Jason, you know, we're watching some of these dudes have crazy games, right? Obviously, it was supposed to be a good draft class. But watching some of these dudes have crazy games, and you see a lot of people overreact because a second rounder had six threes and they're doing their thing. And when I talk about a lot of people, Jason, I'm talking about myself as well. And I just wanted to to talk to you and lay out kind of the difference in levels between Summer League, G League, and the NBA. We have a lot of people that will call in, text in, you know, that passionate fan base. Hey, why can't so-and-so get in? He's been balling in Stockton. And just the biggest difference between those levels that maybe we can't tell when we are just kind of casually watching at Summer League.
1: Yeah, I mean, there are levels of things. There's always that excitement, especially for the first or two or three games. I mean, when I played in 2008, they didn't have Summer League playoffs, and you have a championship, you have an MVP. So there are some stakes that get involved. And then at times when you're trying to play for that, then you're able to play rotations and guys can play all the minutes. But, you know, usually now with the top picks, they're usually going to play two, maybe three games. So you kind of just want to get a little spiel of how they look when it comes to that. And let's not, you know, let's call a spade a spade. When you have top picks, you're going to try and run the plays for them to see how they maneuver. And then defensively, you know that. So then now you may add in a blitz. You might add in some drop coverage to get the ball out of their hands. So I think that, you know, it's always the overreaction of good and overreaction of bad. Because like you said, it is human, and there are guys that have bad games and to start. And then next thing you know, they can win the MVP for the summer league. But like I said, there's always those guys that are undrafted and the diamonds in the rough where summer league helps them out. Like they'll go from undrafted and being on a summer league team and then hit six or seven threes in a game. Now their radar is, you know, mm-hmm. all them NBA GM radars are there and like, where did this guy come from? Why did we not have him on our draft board? So you can look at it as a lot, right? If you have two good games, you're like, this is the guy. We need to find him in the rotation or he's going to be a starter. You have another guy that's like, oh, well, he needs to play better. We may play him another two or three games. And then there's another guy that was undrafted that showed you more than what he could do. But then, like you said, at the end of the day, summer league is great. But, you know, we all get paid the big bucks when it comes to the 82-game mm-hmm. season into the playoffs. So that's what you're developing for. You want guys to be healthy. You want guys to have great experience in summer league. But at the end of the day, when, you know, they're coming to, you know, sack to the arena, they want to see the Kings do well there Vegas.
11: yeah. So as we mentioned, as we do every time you're nice enough to come on, Jason Thompson is the all-time leader in Sacramento Kings games played. It looked like De'Aaron Fox was going to surpass you. He was dealt, and he hasn't. So you are still the all-time leader in Sacramento games played as a King. Is that a badge of honor? Does that mean something to you?
1: Well, one, maybe I should act like I knew that, or maybe I didn't know that, or maybe when I get traded, I could say that. Maybe I was happy that I had some type, you know, some accolades. To be honest, like, I was just blessed. I'm a kid out of Ryder that was, you know, in the lottery and then became a starter. And, you know, throughout the times, I always kind of tell my story to where, you know, I love playing in SAC. There was times where I had two ownerships. I had seven different coaches. I had, you know, tons and tons of different teammates. And I feel like I kind of, you know, survived, if that makes sense, in that atmosphere. And then there were times where at the last game of the season, I was coming in there, you know, after talking to you guys of interviews and going to the fans and saying we may not be in Sacramento. So with that being said, it's like, man, I grew up as a kid. I was a 21-year-old and you know, played there 7 years. And regardless of that, I had a lot of great memories, a lot of great games. And it made me into the person that I am today as a player, as a coach, and, you know, always happy about those times. So does it mean something? It does, just because, like, I lived to play in the league, and then to be able to play for the most games in franchise history means a lot.
13: Wow. And I know that it does mean a lot to the fans as well, Jason. That's why we always appreciate you coming on. And we talked about your time with the Kings, and now we're here talking about the present with the Kings. What do you think about what the Kings are building right now with Scott Perry and the crew, what they are trying to create? Do you think the Kings are building something sustainable that the fans can get behind?
1: Yeah, I think it's something, you know, you always are going to just have, you know, great hope in those things. I think, you know, it's in the rebuilding stage. You know, I know you guys had some vets, but, you know, it always takes time. If you really look at the Spurs after Tim Duncan and OKC after KD and Russ, they were in rebuilds, and we forget about that. You only remember of the present. You don't ever worry about the past. So when they were championship teams, and then they had those times where they had to have rocky moments. You know, I know that it's been tough for SAC, but I was able to come to the game where you guys played against the Warriors in the playoffs. So, I mean, to see that team deserved that playoff run since they hadn't did it, you know, for a long time was a special. I was like, I had to be in the building for those games. So that was good. And like I said, like, you guys overcame all those other years in between the Vlade and the C-Web years, Then you had the Aaron years, and then now you got to, you know, make up for that and make some other, you know, make some A-Cuff years.
11: There you go. So, well, listen, time. We appreciate your time, and I know you have a pretty big birthday coming up. I don't know if you're going to be staying in Vegas for that, but we wish you a happy, happy birthday, and we really appreciate when you come on with us. And it's been a pleasure for us as fans to see, you know, our view of your journey here as a player and now on into coaching, and we appreciate your time today.
1: Hey, appreciate you guys for having me, and let's do this again sometime. Appreciate it.
11: All right, thank you, Jason.
13: Sir, thank you, Jason.
11: Happy birthday. Sir. Yeah.
1: I appreciate it. Thank you.
11: Yeah. Jason Thompson, who apparently, see, Alan, he's got the chair now that's higher than mine, and he says, no, we're the same height, and you can look right there.
13: No,
11: right?
13: It's even.
11: Yeah.
13: I'll switch back.
11: No. I'll just get one of those shirts.
13: No, I'll switch back.
11: He really didn't know he's the all-time leader?
13: I'm surprised. You guys definitely talked about it before, right?
11: Yeah.
13: Maybe he forgot.
11: Yeah, I guess it's not that big a deal to him.
13: Yeah. I mean,
11: he was my wife's favorite king.
13: Well, you know, it's funny because as he was kind of talking, it's interesting because as Kings fans or fans of every team, you stay, you don't leave, right? Your fandom doesn't leave. When you are someone that plays for a team or now coaches a team or gets traded or whatever, you have memories multiple places, right? So Kings fans only remember him as a King for the most part. You know, obviously he has done so much more than that or in addition to that. So I do think it kind of probably takes him down memory lane to a specific time in his life that is a time in his life, and we know it as that was it. For us,
11: yeah. You know? Well, it's increasingly rare for a player to stay with one team for a long time now.
13: Yeah,
11: and he was here a long time. And you talk about the iterations of the Kings, and when they started over here and there, and of course when they had Weber and Vlade and that team, that was a great team. When they started over with that, the foundation of the rebuild was Jason Thompson and Spencer Hawes. They used to call them Shock and Hawes, and they're both good young players, but obviously, you know, there was no way they were going to be like Vlade and Weber.
13: Right.
11: But I think Jason, he was with, Philly, and I think the Warriors a little bit, but he made his NBA name for himself with the Sacramento Kings.
13: Yeah. And now I do not
11: I'm just glad we didn't have to talk about the Eagles at all with him. Thought you were going to talk about the Eagles.
13: Well, you're lucky. I should have. But I don't think that he will be seeing much A.J. Devonta this season with the Capital City. I don't think you'll see too much.
11: Yeah. I wouldn't think so. But you, if you had your way, would we see much more of Darius Acuff at Summer League?
13: Ooh. Like I said, if he comes out,
11: I don't know
13: next
11: why you're
13: game,
11: so surprised. It's written right there in the rundown. But
13: that one caught me off guard. Ooh. I didn't know when we were going to go to it. I would say if he balls out next game,
11: you
13: need a sounder. We need a sounder. Shut it down. Mm-hmm. You know, something like that. Mm-hmm. I would shut it down.
11: Yeah. But he shut needs it a down. Well, I was going to say, he needs a good game. It'd be nice. It's probably not needed.
13: You know, should
11: because
13: he?
11: Because if he doesn't have a great summer league and then he gets in camp and has a good exhibition game, no one's going to remember summer.
13: Is there anything he could do differently? He's that first game, he didn't have the pedal to the metal. And then it felt like then he had success the next game. Coming out pretty aggressive. Well, even in the first game, he was fairly aggressive. But I'm just trying to think, it just feels like we're watching the same thing. So I'm just wondering if there's any, not tweak to his game, but just how he's approaching it.
11: Well, yeah, I think that's the trick for the Kings. We have this guy that we want to be the engine of the franchise in so many ways, especially offensively. So he's getting the ball and everything is running through him. And the other teams are like, yep, we know that, and that's what we're going to stop. Mm-hmm. So then when they're able to stop that to the degree that they have, do you say, well, it's important for him to work through that? Or do you say, we need to switch things up and give him some, you know, a little help and some different looks? I think they've started just a little bit here and there to play him off the ball a little bit.
13: Yeah.
11: And we've talked about Sharp playing point guard. So I think that's an interesting philosophical question for the Kings. What is the best way? I think if you ask Darius Acuff, like, give me the ball, I'm going to figure it out.
13: Yeah. I mean, I think the reality is, like we said, overreaction.

0: this is not the team he's going to play with, right? And how about this, Whitey? If teams want to double, triple team Darius Acuff and blitz him, that's all fine and good. You know what that means?
1: What's that?
0: Zach LaVine is probably going to be traded before the deadline because he's probably going to be averaging 30 points.
1: To me, the one sign, even more than the shooting, that he's been struggling is all the turnovers. There have been a lot of turnovers. And in college, he didn't turn the ball over.
0: I didn't think you were going to say that.
1: Oh, really?
0: Well, I thought you were going to say something else.
1: You're talking about the other end. Well, you already knew that. Right.
0: Yeah, but we did this thing where a couple games when he was active and good hands. Oh man,
1: maybe you did that.
0: No, a lot of people. No, you did that too. You did that too.
1: No, I did not.
0: Yes, you did that too. I will find the tape. Said Alan, you know, we're seeing some decent things. I don't know, not verbatim, but something.
1: You didn't get
0: like
1: much
0: that.
1: Sleep last night.
0: No, I didn't get much sleep last night, but I remember that. So now all of a sudden, this is who we've seen him to be. But again, Whitey, this is not about the fact that he's going to get blown by sometimes, right? It's the clips, just like in when we were getting ready for the draft, where he's not on the screen. He's the secondary defender, and he's just not around. And not that he's not paying attention, but he's getting lost a little bit. So those are the types of things. That's the problem, Whitey. If you are going to do some of that, then we need you to score.
1: Yeah.
0: Right. Then something is, because we talked about the excuse. Hey, he's playing on both ends. Mm-hmm. Maybe that's why he's not shooting well. But now he's not. You know, he's not playing on both ends, and he's still not shooting the ball well. So something has to give here. And again, not overreacting, but just wanting to see something. If you want me to shut him down, I'm not shutting him down yet.
1: No, I'm not either. All I'm saying is he's poor defensively. We knew that. There's hope he can get better. But I'm just not surprised when I see him play that, oh, he's not defending well. But when he turns the ball over as much as he has, to me, that's a sign that, okay, he's struggling right now. Because, again, in college, he really was elite when it came to taking care of the ball. Shooting is the other one most obviously because he was a great shooter. But I'm with you. Bottom line is, yeah, there's nothing to overreact to. But you'd like to see him have a good game here. You know, and I think he needs it because he's starting to wonder a little bit, why can't I get this going?
0: Yeah,
1: I'm frustrated.
0: I saw him, you know, because based on who they allow to be available after the game. So we're sitting there in the post-game media scrum.
1: Alan, I was standing right next to you.
0: Did you see him, though? Nobody saw him.
1: No, I didn't see him.
0: So he just was in sweats, and I walked right by him, and that's when I said to you, hey, that was Acuff. Should I have said, what's up? Or I didn't feel, because he just didn't look downtrodden or whatever, but they had just lost the game.
1: You didn't tell them about the video I did.
0: That was not the time. I just walk up to him. Is it Acuff?
1: There you go.
0: Dude, get out of my face.
1: Yeah.
0: He got me kicked out of there. But I saw him, and just the look on his face, I know he always kind of has more of a stoic look, but it just, I don't think anybody noticed. He walked right past all of us, and, wherever those showers are, wherever he was headed, and it just felt like he's ready to show people who he is, and I don't think there's any level of pressing. But look, we were pressing on Caravan after five bad shots, and he didn't even play the beginning of the off season, summer season, whatever you want to call it. So
1: he's been pressing, but you're saying some people are saying he's there and he's not getting the ball.
0: Oh, Caravan?
1: Yeah.
0: Oh yeah, no. I have to double check the tape. But apparently he is getting open for looks, and he is not getting the biscuit.
1: Okay.
0: You know, but Acuff, it just...
1: Sometimes you got to earn the ball.
0: Yeah, sure. But I looked at Darius. He was walking by. Almost said what's up to him, but it's a loss. So I'm going to just let him kind of walk it off. But literally, Whitey, he was as close to me as you are right now.
1: I can't believe you didn't say anything to him. We could have had him on right now.
0: Yeah,
1: I can't believe he didn't say anything
0: to you. But that's why players...
1: What's up, Aces?
0: That's why players, you know, they like me. Because I give them their space.
1: Respect.
0: Yeah. See, you're saying you would have walked up to him. Hey, did you see my new video?
1: Oh, yeah.
0: King Darius.
1: Yeah. I might not even say anything. I might have just shoved it in his face.
0: And that's a problem. I'm glad you didn't see it.
1: Well, see, I learned things from you.
0: Yeah, see? Yeah. We'll get there.
1: Yeah. I don't know if I'm going to learn anything from you here in this next segment here. Guess who's still trying to figure out a way to get Kuminga to the Kings? That's coming up here from the Sack Shack in Vegas, Sacktown Sports.
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12: 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Here's Whitey Gleason and Alan Stiles.
13: Yeah, here we go. By the way, I just want to say a quick thank you. Thank you to you for being here. Thanks, Richie, for keeping us on the air today. Thanks to Jay for Frankie and Brennan and Chris, of course, for getting us here and getting us on the air and getting us going. But we had some travel issues yesterday, and it happens. Happens all the time. We were stuck on the ground for 3 hours, and we were just waiting, and it was something with the software of the plane. Then when they got that fixed, they had to have somebody, do the paperwork
6: Hold on.
13: I wasn't sure if anybody really knew what was going
6: on. Well, because I have graduated. I went from being a great flyer, and then in my, I guess, really early 20s, I was a bad flyer. And then later in my 20s, I just said, hey, bleep it. You know, whatever's going to happen is going to happen. So I'm a good flyer now. With that being said, when someone says, hey, there's an issue with the equipment and there is a replacement part, I don't feel particularly comfortable. So they come in, they got to replace the part. Then they had to download the data of, they made it seem like the Google Maps or whatever. So they had to replace the part, download the data, the Google Maps, and then we were off.
13: Because that's how the pilots are able to fly from one city to another.
6: Exactly. So it was Google very Maps, important. Yeah. Then they had to do the logs and the weight and all this stuff. And when they said equipment, I'm sitting on the aisle. Frankie was nice enough to give me the aisle. Chris, I had the window. Chris took the window. Frankie in the middle. Me on the aisle. And I look, and he talks about the equipment. And Frankie and I just slowly turn and look at each other. And we almost held hands to say, hey, you know what? Whatever's going to happen, whatever will be, will be.
13: That's funny. I wasn't worried about that at all, but I just was worried about how long it was going to take. And when they said, it might be 20 minutes, Jay said, that's 45 minutes. I said, that's an hour and a half.
6: Yeah.
13: It was 3 hours.
6: Yeah.
13: Yeah. But my point is, I wanted to thank the flight attendants who, against all odds, they did a good job. They passed out. What could they do? They were trying to, hey, well, at least we're going to get going now. And here's some pretzels. And I thanked them when we left. I said, terrible flight, but you did a great job. Thank you.
6: Yeah, pretzels, some graham crackers.
13: Oh, yeah. They did at one point, both at the same time.
6: Yes, they did what they could for sure. And they got us there safely, so we are appreciative. We are appreciative.
13: And then into the Thomas and Mack, where I remember last time I came to Summer League, you know, there's a nice little crowd there, but this was like the parking lot. You know, it was a major event.
6: Yes, it really was. And we were trying to avoid going into the garage, which, you know, is just harder to get out, whatever the case may be. We were able to stay out of the garage at least yesterday. And then you walk in, they got the Larry O'Brien, they got the Summer League trophy.
13: Yeah.
6: And you just feel like you're surrounded by greatness. Mm-hmm. You just feel like, you know.
13: Don't you feel that way now in here?
6: Oh, of course. But, you know, it was funny because we're walking around, and as I talk about being a possible GM, I have had my misses because we're walking around. I don't think you were with us yet, but it was Chris and I walking around doing the concourse quest. And you see a poster of Dalton Connect, and it says Summer Moments. And I said, if that is your shining moment, I don't know if things went the way you wanted them to go.
13: They had some interesting murals celebrating Summer League. And it's like, oh, there's Jason Tatum. But there are some other ones where you're like, they have him up there?
6: Yes.
13: Yeah.
6: So, you know, shout out Dalton Connect. Uh-huh. I wanted him on the Kings. That was Devin Carter's season.
13: Mm-hmm.
6: That was Devin Carter's season. Just a... not a great draft, that draft in general.
13: Right, right. Well, speaking of trying not to go into things, there's no way of avoiding it any further.
6: Finally.
13: Jonathan Kuminga, you've been doing some work on trying to figure out how the Kings could still navigate a path to Jonathan Kuminga.
6: Yes, and
13: why would they
6: alone?
13: Do that,
6: well, I'm not alone. I'm not alone in this, okay? Some Kings fans are with me, so shout out. You know who you are. And this is why I returned. I didn't want to return. I was ready to leave. I shed a tear, multiple tears. They were real tears. And I was ready to leave.
13: Yeah, but you can do that on intentionally. You can make yourself cry.
6: Yeah, I can.
13: They're still real tears. But
6: they are real, though.
13: Yeah.
6: They are real. Not crocodile. Not alligator. They're real. And after that happened, I was ready to move on. Then Summer League happened. And when Summer League happened, and I'm seeing, you know, and a lot of people say this, wing-driven league. I'm Whitey. You know those reaction videos where people are doing crazy stuff in the weight room, right, at the gym, and someone's looking this way and something's crazy, and you're looking this way and somebody's doing a crazy workout. It's just like that, Whitey. Mm-hmm. I look to my left, it's AJ DeBonta. I look to my right, it's Caleb Wilson. And I'm looking all around, seeing all these guys do this stuff, and Cam Boozer, all these guys, and I'm thinking, this, the idea that because you drafted Acuff, the Kings shouldn't have still positioned themselves to get somebody like Jonathan Kuminga, it just seemed utterly ridiculous. Not ridiculous if you're not a Kuminga guy like yourself, but if you had interest getting a guy like Kuminga and now not wanting it because of Darius Acuff, when you look around the league at what these guys are doing, I found that to be eye-opening. I felt ridiculous that I even uttered the words that the Kings no longer need him, and we can discuss how they would try to get him with a DeAndre Hunter, attach a swap, whatever the case may be, to the Hawks. But I just felt like, Whitey, as we look at these guys that clearly are on a different level athletically, right, when we're watching Summer League, the Kings, that is the one thing right now I feel like the Kings still are missing.
13: Yeah, they are, but to make that assumption that Kuminga could be anything close to DeBonsa or Caleb, I mean, that's what bad GMs do. You say be a GM someday.
6: No, that's
13: bad.
6: Not
13: GMs
6: true.
13: Say we have this need.
6: That's
13: who's
6: not
13: the best player available now who would fill that need? Well,
6: no.
13: Kuminga.
6: That's not.
13: Oh, it was his seventh pick.
6: No, that's not. What
13: so
6: I'm
13: that's a classic mistake teams make.
6: But I'm not asking. Think about it. We're talking about a 2-year deal. Right, we talked about it. 1 year or 2 years with the one with the player option. I'm not.
13: So you don't want to give him all his full money again because he wants like 25.
6: Yeah,
13: million.
6: I would give it. You know, give it to him. I would try to argue for a team option. I think he probably would go back and forth. But I'd say you're getting your AAV that you want, right, in the 20 whatever. But I'm not asking you to be Caleb Wilson. I'm not asking you to be DeBonsa. I'm saying the combination of Kuminga and Acuff could be something because I don't know that Kuminga is going to be a guy by himself, and I don't know if Acuff is going to be a guy by himself. Look at the Knicks, right? I don't know who their Kuminga is, but it's probably OG, and Kuminga needs to find a role. But that, and maybe we're going back in the Keegan conversation, but I just felt like the Kings still don't have that hyper-athletic guy to take a chance on and see what they can develop into. And I do believe Kuminga's younger than Nicklaus.
13: The problem is you take, and you just compared, I understand it, it's valid, OG Anunoby and Kuminga. OG Anunoby, good defender, really good defender. OG Anunoby, he's playoff proven now, but there was a time when he wasn't, although he played with Toronto when they won the championship. Good three-point shooter, athletic. Kuminga, boy, he still could be some good things, but what he does good now is what, Alan? That's the big difference. After all this time in the NBA, no, it's not a ton of time, but he's not a rookie anymore, and there are still questions about what he's going to be. And so it'd be a huge risk for the Kings to give up anything of value and give up the amount of money they'd have to give up to bring him in for what? For the off chance that maybe he's close to what people thought he was going to be when the Warriors drafted him, and maybe that helps you with Kuminga. Maybe together they can fit into something that's elite. That's just too many ifs.
6: Maybe the conversation is past tense, right? Maybe this was about, I know we went back and forth about Precious Achiuwa and the money that they use on him. Could that have been reallocated in a different way? We're going to talk to Kristen Peak. This is the type of stuff we're talking about.
13: 4 o'clock, yeah, top of the hour.
6: Yeah, and I'm going to talk to, and I want to ask her about this too, because if these next draft classes are, you know, as kind of weak as maybe we're hearing, to me, I do think you do downplay what Kuminga, not just you, I think a lot of people do. I mean, this dude put up 30 in playoff games, you know, and the biggest thing for me is they had interest. I'm not forcing this interest onto the Kings. They started it.
13: Well, sure, last year. We still don't know what their level of interest is now.
6: I just worry.
13: Maybe there, we just don't know.
6: I just worry about how the Kings are going to acquire top level athleticism and talent.
13: If you That's want top end worry. Athleticism and talent, why do you want Jonathan Kuminga? He's not that.
6: He could still be, though.
13: He could.
6: Get lucky. Get Marcus Spears Jr. Get, you know, one of these guys. Jokes for Stokes. Get one of these guys. I pray they do. But we just went through this and they didn't.
13: More on that with Chris and Peek at the top of the hour. And when we come back, Kings come down with a dose of summer league reality. We'll look at that next from the Sack Shack, Sacktown Sports.
0: But Kings kicked off NBA Summer League with a win, but couldn't keep pace with the Washington Wizards in Game 2 with a doubleheader against the Nets and Celtics on deck. 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
13: You like the song, Alan?
6: Oh, yeah.
13: Yeah? Mm. Who does this again?
6: Oh, man. It's on the tip of my tongue.
13: It's like something that wouldn't really fly very well.
6: Mm-hmm.
13: A balloon that's too heavy.
6: Oh, yeah, yeah. Like a rock or something like that.
13: Led,
6: oh, yes, because the balloon has lead in it.
13: Yeah.
6: That's right. I told you. I like it. I want to make sure you...
13: They told the Who what they were going to do, and the drummer, the Who, said, "That'll go over like a Led Zeppelin." And so that was the name of their group.
6: Huh.
13: And they made rock and roll history. And here we are, making Summer League history in Las Vegas.
6: Now that was a five.
13: Well, I appreciate
6: now
13: that.
6: Finally, I mean, it took you two months to get a real five.
13: Top of the hour, Kristen Peek is going to join us, NBA draft expert. 5 o'clock, Brendan Nunes is supposed to join us, but I saw him when he got up today, and I don't know.
6: Can I say this? I do love this layout here.
13: Yeah.
6: Because everybody's working, right? Everybody's working, but they're also watching us do the show.
13: Right.
6: So it's more of like a live audience type feel.
13: Yeah.
6: So I felt like we reconvened after the Kuminga debate, and it's going on in the chat. Thank you very much for chatting in and giving us your takes. And it felt like, just based on the reaction, that I won that last segment. We, you know, it's not first take. It's not a debate show, but
13: right,
6: we
13: do
6: debate at times, and I feel pretty solid that I won.
13: Really?
6: Yeah.
13: Based on the reaction in here.
6: Yes.
13: Because Chris rolled his eyes,
6: but that's
13: Frankie
6: actually
13: didn't look up. And Brennan has been unconscious for 90 minutes. So I mean, if you want to. If that's how you want to interpret
6: that. Sounds like a dub.
13: Okay,
6: that sounds like a dub
13: right.
6: to me.
13: Take him where you can get him.
6: That's a dub to me.
13: Yeah, and I'm just kidding, you know, about Brendan.
6: No, yeah, he's working his tail off.
13: He gets up.
6: My
13: and
6: roomie.
13: Says, oh, I look terrible. Like, you look like I look when I'm up.
6: Yeah.
13: But, yeah.
6: My
13: so,
6: roomie.
13: Yeah.
6: You know, gotta,
13: that's right.
6: That's right.
13: Roommates.
6: Yeah, you got to hold it down for the roomies.
13: Mm-hmm. Would you say that the Kings got a little dose of the Summer League reality last night? They lost a game for the first time.
6: Mm-hmm.
13: You know, big game in terms of nationally televised against AJ DeBonsa, big matchup, and Acuff didn't play well.
6: Yeah, well, I think one part of the tanking, which is no longer, I guess, the traditional tanking, is these teams have been stacking up. Whitey, the MLB draft was this weekend, and the White Sox got the first pick. Feels like the White Sox get the first pick every year, right? And at some point, if you're not an idiot, right, if you're not an idiot organization, these guys are going to be good.
13: If only you could run all the organizations.
6: Exactly.
13: And all the sports.
6: So at some point, these guys are going to be good. And you look at the Wizards, who have flipped there. I can't wait to talk about how good I think the Wizards are going to be going into next season. But you look at the Wizards, they have a bunch of guys they've been drafting because they've stunk for so long.
13: Mm-hmm.
6: So they're kind of the bullies on the block. Then they add in AJ DeBonsa. So I think it was a taste of reality. But at the same time, I think the Wizards, are the Wizards a summer league super team? Because they're not the Kings, where they have older players. No, not that. They have so many draft picks that some have turned on, some have turned out, some haven't, and you cobble them all together and you throw in a top pick. I think it was a dose of reality, but I also think the Wizards are pretty good, or really good, as far as summer league standards. Maybe I'll cop out, Whitey, and say a little bit of both.
13: Well, the Wizards remind me of the Spurs in this sense, and I know you've talked a lot about how you need that guy. We've all talked about that. Mm-hmm. It'd be great if the Kings could have gotten a higher pick here, but I'm thinking of, in the Spurs case, I'm thinking of guys like Devin Vassell, good player, Keldon Johnson. And then with the Wizards, like Keyshawn George, right, and Will Riley, and guys like that, Bilal Coulibaly, it's like, these are pretty good players, but I don't know where this is going. You take those groups and eject one, like, here's Wembanyama.
6: Right, right.
13: Here's DeBonta. All of a sudden, like, whoa, now they've got something.
6: Yes, now it looks like they know what they're doing.
13: Yeah.
6: You know,
13: yeah.
6: And you just, but that was the whole idea.
13: I know.
6: You know, it's
13: I
6: over
13: know.
6: Now, but just bites at the apple until you get that real big hit. And funny enough, we're in Vegas. I'm going to tell you right now, sometimes it never comes. Sometimes
13: but not last night for you, because you didn't.
6: No more bets. You know, I did not. I did not partake. But you wait for your number to come up, Whitey. And sometimes it does immediately. Sometimes you got to wait. Sometimes it never does.
13: Mm-hmm. It does underscore how important it is for the Kings that Acuff becomes that player. It's also true that they don't necessarily need it to happen right away. Now, if he were to play in the regular season, I don't think this will happen. But if it started the way Summer League has gone, mm-hmm. you can imagine the calls and texts and that we'd be getting, and everybody we'd be getting, and people say, oh, this is the worst pick ever. It is true, when you take a deep breath and you look at the big picture, they don't need him to be great right away.
6: Mm-hmm. Yeah.
13: Obviously, he's going to have the opportunity to do that. They're setting it up so that he will have a chance to do that. And it would be, I'm not saying it wouldn't be a big deal, it'd be a little troubling, but they don't need him to do that right away. It would be nice to see something, though, pretty soon.
6: And here's the thing. We are all talking about what the Kings have right now.
13: Do you agree with that, by the way, or do you think I'm wrong when I say they don't need him to be that?
6: No, right they don't. But okay. I think the bigger question is, I guess where I was going is, they might not ever need him to be that because of the conversation we just had about the Wizards. It's all about Acuff right now because that's the shining moment, shining star, the top pick. We don't know what could happen. And I know when we have Kristen Peek on, she's going to talk about how thin these drafts are, but these drafts have talent, right? And we just talked about the Wizards. And obviously, you don't know what's going to happen in the draft. But you could get that injection, like you said, maybe not Wembanyama or DeBonsa, but you could get that injection that could be better than Acuff in these next couple of years, because I think the Kings are still going to be in the mix in 2027 and 2028 for these picks. And then everybody elevates. So we were making comparisons, not the way they play, to Tyrese Maxey. If Darius Acuff became Tyrese Maxey, I think I would find out a way to do a backflip. I would learn how to do a backflip. I always wanted to learn how to do one. I can do cartwheels all day long. But
13: well,
6: I would
13: you got
6: learn,
13: back problems. It makes it tough.
6: Maybe it'll pop it out. Maybe a backflip will, you know, backflip it out.
13: Right.
6: Maybe we'll try that. And when you look at Tyrese Maxey, I think that would be outstanding. The Sixers have still needed a ton of help. So I think if we maybe take a step back and try not to put the weight of the world on Darius Acuff and say, look, just be a really good point guard and hopefully you're an all-star and just start there, Whitey, the same way I said, let's take a step back when we were saying, hey, well, Brunson won a championship and smaller point guards can win a championship. Let's just make sure this guy is a player that the Kings can count on night in, night out to put up some solid numbers. You never know where that injection should come from. And then you look at the other players that the Kings have, the other young players, and now, just like you said about the Wizards, you're really cooking with something.
13: Yeah. Tyrese Maxey is an interesting case here, because if you were going to make the case that the Kings can't afford to be patient with Acuff, you could argue against it. You could make a strong argument against. But Tyrese Maxey, he was only 20 his first year with the Sixers. He averaged 8 points a game. He started only 8 games. Then his next year is up to 17.5, then 20.3, then 25.9. So it took him a while to get to this level.
6: I mean, if you're averaging 17.5 your second year, Whitey.
13: Right.
6: I don't know if that's taken a while.
13: Well, his first year was pretty average.
6: Yeah, his first year was not anything to write home about.
13: Mm-hmm.
6: Yeah.
13: But I'm wondering if Tyrese Maxey were to have a rookie year similar to Tyrese Maxey's rookie year.
6: Oh, people would freak out.
13: Yeah.
6: Yeah. Well, yeah, I think, when was he taken, Tyrese Maxey, off the top of my head?
13: Pretty late.
6: Yeah, you're right. He was a steal. What did he go, like 15 or something?
13: 21.
6: Oh, my goodness.
13: Yeah.
6: So you look at it differently. That's the Brunson thing, right?
13: Yeah, you're right.
6: Well,
13: you're right.
6: No, Brunson, it took him a while. Well, he went 30th. They get looked at differently.
13: Mm-hmm.
6: So you're right. I mean, I just use Tyrese Maxey as who he is right now. And if Acuff became that, I think most of us would be happy. Your team would still need more, though. So I think that's my point. We're almost putting unrealistic expectations on Acuff.
13: With your Kuminga comments, are you suggesting that maybe Acuff is not the guy and he still needs, you need a 1A and a 1B?
6: I think he could be the 1A. Acuff could, but you might just need somebody.
13: Mm-hmm.
6: He's a change of pace. You know, Kuminga would be a change of pace. I saw somebody say OG is not like Kuminga. They don't have a hyper athlete on the Knicks. I saw somebody say that in the chat. And I don't necessarily disagree with you. It was the closest I could come to a comparison. And maybe it just comes back to Keegan Murray.
13: Might have won, as you say, I won the argument. You might have won the argument if you hadn't made that play, if you hadn't played that card.
6: I didn't need it.
13: OG Kuminga.
6: I didn't need it.
13: Oh, boy.
6: I didn't need it. I didn't need it.
13: Yeah, it was like bases loaded and it hit into a double play home to first.
6: No, I don't think so. No, I think I still scored a run, but I should have scored more. Should have been a bigger rally.
13: I'm a little bit surprised, though, as we said earlier, that it does seem like there's a little bit of a Acuff backlash, at least social media-wise. On the other hand, I guess with social media, if anybody ever does anything wrong, there's going to be somebody saying, see, I told you they're the worst ever.
6: Yeah, it feels like, and it's hot out here in Vegas, it feels like everybody was so excited about Acuff and what the Kings were building, and then somebody just threw cold water on their face.
13: Mm-hmm.
6: Said, this is reality. Hold on. And the cold water was watching DeBonsa, was watching
13: these guys. That's another big part of it,
6: you know, hey, just to let you know, you didn't get that.
13: Mm-hmm.
6: Mm-hmm. And I think everybody, you know what it is? Why
13: even Wagler having a good game last night was kind of a
6: just
13: reality for you.
6: Even Mykal Brown Jr., he's been super consistent. And I think everybody was starting to feel good and the wound was starting to heal. And then people just got reminded, hey, just let you know, you could have had that and you didn't get it.
13: Mm-hmm. Coming up, Kristen Peek's going to join us. We got to meet her last night. She's been on the show. And Alan's going to try to convince her that the Kings should trade draft picks because they're worthless for Kuminga. Right?
6: Kind of.
13: Yeah, so we have that to look forward to. Next here from the Sack Shack in Las Vegas as Summer League continues with the Drive Guys on Sacktown Sports.
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4: Any golfer would be thrilled to listen to Jack Nicklaus talk, and I had to tap the enthusiasm brakes a bit when I had a chance to interview him. But over the course of 40-plus years, Nicklaus wrote enduring words in Golf Digest magazine. Max Adler compiles some of the best. Nicklaus says, "When I putt, I hold my breath before initiating the stroke to keep my head and body still." About putting, he said, "I visualize the putter shaft as being extremely limber, almost as flexible as a length of rope, which means the only way I can get the club head to swing truly is to stroke putts very softly." He said, "The harder I want to hit a shot, the slower I try to begin the swing." About the game, he said, "The key to playing well is to understand who you are as a person and then manage that. I'm finding now more than ever that the game of a lifetime can give you the time of your life without ever striking a shot." Sounds pretty much like life itself. 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I'm Frank LaRosa.
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13: We're having so much fun here at Summer League, a festival of basketball. It's interesting to talk to people like we have already today, like Coach Musselman, Jason Thompson, and they talk about how much Summer League has changed and how it started. Little known fact that Alan and I found out last night, Summer League here started in Vegas because our next guest is from the area.
14: That's right.
13: And so, you know, it's like, well, right. We might as well do it because she's already there and she's the one that's going to be covering it all. She's a contributor to NBA.com. She's been on our show many times. NBA draft analyst Kristen Peek. How are you today, Kristen?
15: Hello. I was so happy to, like, meet you guys in person yesterday. That was so exciting for me.
13: Appreciate that. That was a fun night for us, other than the way things went, of course, for the Kings, but Summer League is Summer League. What would you make so far of the way? Well, we'll start with Darius Aycuff, given what you expected of him. And I know it's, you know, we got a long ways to go, but what do you think of the way he's played so far here in Summer League?
15: I think he's fine. I mean, it, like you guys saw it, like he came through and like I gave him a hug and you can tell like Darius is someone that just loves to compete and he wants to perform every single night and win. And he's obviously struggling with that. So he's in his feelings a little bit, but I think he's going to be just fine. And what you have to remember is Summer League is a place for overreaction. So people watching it or even just doing like stat line scouting, what I like to call, they're going to look at it and be like, is he, I mean, yeah, he was great at Arkansas. Is he going to be just as good in the league? Darius is going to be just fine. And he even said it, like we saw him in the post game and after the first game, and he's like, I got to make better passes. I got to get my teammates more involved. And we saw him playing more off ball, and where he succeeds is on ball. And so just finding that chemistry and figuring it out, I think he's going to be just fine.
14: Yeah, Kristen, we were talking about it just as far as, you know, the top four in the draft, and they're just another level. You told us that from the beginning, but Darius had these crazy numbers in college. So I think a couple of us, Kings fans, NBA fans in general, we're just trying to figure out what Darius Acuff. I use Tyrese Maxey before the break. I don't think they play like each other, but just if he puts up a lot of numbers, but the team could still maybe need something else. I think that we're trying to figure out this world where Darius Acuff is a good player, is a great player, but he might not be that pure 1A. You might need to go get somebody else. And that doesn't mean that it was a miss. I mean, he went seventh. I know, great draft, but he went seventh. So I guess we're just trying to figure out what he could be in the league, because as you know, fans go, you're either the greatest in the world and you're our savior, or you're a waste of our time. And I think that's what we're dealing with right now.
15: Listen, all I can say is if you are a Kings fan, you should be more encouraged at the fact that he's playing defense and he's defending, you know, very well in Summer League, when everybody said, oh, he was the worst defender in all of college basketball and they were worried about his defense. And I'm not worried about the offense. I think he's adjusting to the pace and the physicality of the NBA game. And what I know of Darius, and what I know from him as, you know, a high school prospect and then his last year at Arkansas, is he's going to figure it out offensively, and he is a bucket getter. So I would be, if I'm a Kings fan, I would be more encouraged about the fact of what we're seeing from him defensively. I mean, in that first Summer League game in Las Vegas, I think he had two steals and a block, or whatever it was, three stocks. But I am more encouraged by that. And like the offensive side of it, you know, he's playing with Emmanuel Sharp. Emmanuel is another ball dominant guard. Neek Clifford is going to get his touches. Neek has been playing fantastic for the Kings. So I'm not worried about him offensively. And if you are looking at, like, I look at, like, you guys say, oh yes, he was a seventh pick. I'm more thrilled, as if I'm a Kings fan, thinking he fell to seven in this draft, right? Because remember, this is a player who worked out for the Jazz at number two, and the Jazz are really high on him. In any other draft, there is zero chance someone like Darius Acuff is falling to seven.
14: Wow.
13: Yeah, Kristen Peek, nice enough to join us. To that point, and following up on something we discussed last night, is one of the things that makes this draft class right now, this incoming class, so special, is it the fact that NBA people are not so sure the next few drafts are going to be very special at all?
15: We're just spoiled. So like last year with Cooper Flagg, VJ Edgecombe, Dylan Harper, this year with the top four with AJ, DP, Cam, and Caleb, like we are spoiled. Next year's draft, I mean, when you're looking at Tyron Stokes, Caleb Holt, and Jordan Smith Jr., I mean, those are the projected, and it's just like, it just thins out and it's slim pickings. And then it gets even more thin in the next 2 years. So I honestly, like when I'm watching these Summer League games and we saw Cameron Boozer versus Caleb Holt, that was such a great game. Even AJ versus DP was really good. I'm like, okay, let's enjoy this now, because the next 3 years are just going to be, they're just going to be okay. And that's why we saw so many players elect to return to school to try to help their draft stock, like Braylon Mullins and JT Toppin, because they recognize that next year's draft isn't as deep or talented as this year.
14: If there was a player that a team was interested in, you know, maybe the name starts with a J and the last name ends with a K, like Kuminga, something like that, a player like that. If somebody like that was available, would you be open to, you know, moving one of these upcoming picks, protected, of course, something like that, in order to get a talent like that? Do you think, I guess it's a two-sided question for how you feel about the next upcoming drafts and how you still feel about Jonathan Kuminga?
15: Absolutely. I mean, and you know, it's funny. I saw JK at he was out here in Vegas watching his little brother. By the way, his little brother is very, very good.
14: There's another one.
13: Oh, my.
15: There is
13: another one.
15: Yeah, I think he's a rising sophomore, so he would be in the 2030 draft, JK's little brother. But yeah, absolutely. Like I would not hold on to any of like my draft picks in the next 2 years with the same sort of intention as we saw the last 2 years with a lot of teams targeting this draft class, even last year's draft class. That's why we saw, you know, Adam Silver step in and put in the anti-tanking rules, because there were so many teams targeting these last two draft classes. We're not going to see that in the next 3 years. We're just, right. It's just going to, you know, fall into place. I think the next big draft, in my opinion, is 2030. And when you look at the players targeted in that class, I know that seems like a long time away, but that's Jamal Crawford's son, JJ Crawford, Caden Gaskins, Caleb Gaskins' brother. Caleb is a five-star who's going to Miami this year. Reggie Evans' son is in that draft class. So you look at that draft class and you're like, okay, that's the next one, in my opinion. But there are still plenty of okay, good players, but it's nothing like this draft class that we just saw.
13: NBA draft analyst Kristen Peek, nice enough to join us. And I keep asking people this question, Kristen, and I'm sure you get it a lot, and it's kind of cliche, but I keep getting really incredible answers. How has Summer League changed the most since you first started covering it?
15: That is a very good question. I remember my first Summer League, I think it was like Michael Porter Jr., Trey Young. What was that? Was that the Marvin Bagley, DeAndre Ayton draft? So that was my first one that I covered. And speaking of those two players, I mean, those two were AAU teammates. They were best friends. And Mike wasn't playing. He was on the bench for the Denver Nuggets. And Trey showed up in that small gym. And he was sitting courtside. I was like, Trey, what are you doing here? And he's like, well, I'm here supporting Mike. And I'm like, Mike's not even playing. He's like, yeah, but I'm here supporting him, supporting his team. And I'm like, got it. And then to that same draft class, I told you guys this, like I ran into DeAndre Ayton on night one, and he gives me this giant hug, and he's just like, KP, you're an OG. And I'm like, please don't call me that. Can you call me like auntie, like bonus auntie? Like OG makes me sound like I'm old. But yeah, that's my favorite part of Summer League, is coming back and seeing the players that are now doing great things in the league, and I'm still able to like say hello, and they are very gracious enough to give me 30 seconds of their time.
13: Yeah. Well, Kristen, as you know, that is not a draft that Kings fans remember very favorably, but you know, that's just the way things
15: happen. I'm sorry, I forgot.
14: Kristen, last night we saw, you talked about Acuff off the ball a little bit more, and a little bit of Nick Clifford, but we saw Emmanuel Sharpe handle the rock a little bit. Were you surprised at that at all? You know, Caleb Wilson talked about, I didn't shoot a lot in college because that wasn't my job. And you look at Houston, and Kingston Flemings is the prototypical point guard. Maybe there's a world where Emmanuel Sharpe can handle the rock a little bit, but just didn't have to at Houston. Looking at the backup point guard position, feels like the Kings and Scott Perry might think we have enough. And do you think that, along with Nick Clifford, obviously Malik Monk, that Emmanuel Sharpe could be in that mix of a secondary ball handler?
15: Here's the thing with Emmanuel Sharpe, and I talked to several NBA teams, obviously, throughout the draft process, and what they really covet and what they really respect is the Houston guards, and especially multi-year guards coming out of Houston because of what Kelvin Sampson does in terms of development, in terms of toughness, in terms of the way he runs his offense. And it's very fast paced. It's very aggressive in the PNR. And so anytime that you can get a guard out of that system, like Emmanuel Sharpe, like you're already confident in it. And, and that's what we're seeing with the Sacramento Kings. I mean, is he going to be a starting point guard in the league? No, but anytime I see a Kelvin Sampson prototype guard or anybody that's come out of Houston in the system, I am not worried about them one bit in terms of their production and what they're going to be able to do at the NBA level, whether that's leading the secondary unit or being, you know, a starter in the G League. Like, Emmanuel Sharpe is going to be fine, and he's so tough. He's so tough, and he's one of those guards where, like, if he's not going to get those minutes on the court for NBA minutes, he's going to be fantastic in practice.
13: Christian Peake, draft analyst, nice enough to join us. One of the things that really stands out to me here, being here at Summer League, is that while the games don't really matter, obviously everyone wants to win. If they're keeping score, you want to win, but the games don't matter. However, it seems to me that for the players, these individual matchups are really significant when you have two guys that were high picks. I know you know these players very well. You've known them, you know, from when they're in high school. Is that true? Is it really important for some of these guys when they're squaring off? DeBonce against Peterson, Brown against Acuff. How much does that mean to those players, even though it's Summer League?
15: No, it absolutely does. They know what's at stake. And like I said, like, Summer League is the platform of overreactions. And so when you are going head to head, you don't want to fan out at all. And it doesn't matter. Like, and Darius, like, if he's going up against anybody else that got picked ahead of him, he's going to feel a certain way about it. And that is the best iteration of Darius Acuff that, as a Sacramento Kings fan, that you can hope for. Because even if he doesn't, like, you guys saw him, like, he was in his feelings after the game yesterday. And like you just said, it's a Summer League game, but to him, it's a basketball game, and it means something. And that's what you want, especially when you look at an NBA season. There's 82 games. You don't want someone just, like, chalking it off to nothing. Like, if you are the franchise point guard, if you're the future of the franchise, you want someone who wants to compete and take it seriously. And I know you guys saw the post game interview after his first game in Vegas, where he just said, he's like, my passing is trash. I gotta limit my turnovers. I gotta clean up my shot selection. Like, it was like he was taking it seriously, and that's what you want. And so, yes, Summer League, like, sure, the games don't matter, and everyone, like, nobody plays. If you are a top draft pick, you don't play after two games anyways. But to see him take it so seriously, like a business trip, which is what he's doing, that's what you want from a player that is essentially being pinned as, like, the franchise point guard.
14: I told Whitey I saw Darius Acuff, and didn't look like, you know, he kind of snuck by because he didn't do a post-game interview. And I said, I almost said what's up to him. Obviously, you know him very, very well. I've only, you know, kind of chatted with him once. So I said, Whitey, just didn't seem like the time, because he was not, you know, feeling it, which I appreciate. I appreciate. But, you know, you brought something up, Kristen, you know, to turn this thing kind of optimistic. You brought up a Houston guard, and you brought up the fact that, you know, you have Darius Acuff, who, not a Kentucky guard, but he is a Calipari guard. I got to say, the hit rate on both those types of players, pretty high. So you would think that the Kings are in a good position here, getting a Calipari guard and a Houston guard as well. You got to be moving in the right direction, right?
15: Yeah, especially if you're looking at, like, lead guards and that sort of, and where you got Emmanuel, by the way, like, that to me is, and especially when we look at the second round and how it thinned out. But getting Darius at 7 and then Emmanuel in the second round, I mean, like, that I can't argue with in terms of, like, the pedigree and just in terms of what the upside is for both of those players. And, you know, everyone I talk to, like, you look at Keaton Wagler and Mykael Brown that went ahead of Darius Acuff, but you talk to other people and they said, off just production and what he did at Arkansas, I mean, he is on paper the best lead guard in this draft class after that first four of those top tiers. And so it's up to him to kind of prove that and make that mark and show everyone like, no, I'm him. We've already seen, like, defensively, he's going to be fine. This isn't someone where, like, players are blowing by him all the time. He's finishing through contact. I do believe, like, he needs a little more reps in terms of, like, getting to his spots. I'm seeing him second guess different shots and, you know, something that I haven't seen in the high school or college level. But he's going to be just fine. And he's fine. He's trying to find his rhythm and just different, the cadence of playing both on and off the ball. But I do believe he's better on the ball than he is off. But if you are going to be a true two-way player, you got to be able to play both.
13: Yeah. Yeah. Kristen, I have just one more player to ask you about.
14: I know.
13: He has become a sensation this summer with the Kings fans, although we don't know what role, if any, he will have with the big club. But people are loving the effort and energy from Jonathan Mobo. What can you tell us about Jonathan Mobo?
15: I know, right? Like, he's just one of those guys where, like, even yesterday, what did he have? Like, he almost had a double-double. What was it? Like, 12 and 9 or 11 and 10? Anyways, but he's just
13: 11 and 9. Yeah, 11 and 9.
15: Yeah. Okay. So he had 11 and 9 last night and or yesterday. And he's just one of those players, like, he plays so hard and the effort level is there. And when you start to adjust in terms of like the physicality and you're finding your different, he cuts so well off the ball, by the way, and he's being rewarded for that playing with these two guards, with Darius and Neek is also a very, very good passer. I think an underrated passer, but yeah, like you have Summer League for these type of moments where you see these players like Jonathan kind of emerge and you're like, okay, I'll put him on my radar. Like, let's try to track him and see what he does. So, no, he's been really fun to watch too.
14: So that's not what I thought Whitey was going to say. That's not where I thought Whitey was going to go.
13: I know where you thought I was going.
14: And I think you know where I'm going. There was a pick, another first round pick that, you know, injured early. He's been out there. It hasn't been earth-shattering yet, but you talk about that pedigree, Kristen, and he's right there, Alex Caravan. I think some people are, you know, maybe just curious about what the ceiling is. We know probably what his role is going to be as an NBA player, but yeah, early on he has that injury, and then he puts up the donut in his first game. He did find some offense a little bit last night, but yeah, what did you think about the Kings kind of sneaking up to get Alex Caravan and what he could bring to the team when he's feeling good?
15: I'm not mad about it. And the same, listen, there are a few coaches in college basketball that NBA teams and executives really value, and I mentioned Kelvin Sampson, John Calipari, and what he's done with guard play, but Dan Hurley and what he's done at UConn, especially multi-year players. Terrace Reed, you know, is another player in this draft class that we saw. But Alex Caravan is a player 2 years ago. He went through the draft process and he tested the waters and basically said, he's like, no, I can get more out of UConn and I can become a better player going against my peers than fighting in the G League. And so then we saw him go through the draft process this year. He tested very well at the combine. In terms of the agility testing, I thought he was one of the better bigs that came through. And he's just someone, I mean, he's just got to get used to it. Like, he's just got to get used to the pace. You see him, like, he's kind of a step behind a little bit on plays, especially defensively in the drop coverage off the pick and roll. And that's just something that after rep, he's going to get better at. But, no, I am not worried about Alex Caravan at all, especially because I know what it takes to play for a coach like Dan Hurley. Like, right. It gives me anxiety when I go to practice or, like, I'm like, I'm not even on the floor. And, like, I have anxiety sitting here watching these kids go through practice. But, yeah, he's going to be fine. He's very tough. And I think it's just the speed and the pace that he has to get used to.
13: Well, Kristen, thank you so much for your time today, and thanks for taking a few moments to chat with us last night. We appreciate it. Enjoy the rest of Summer League, and hopefully we'll talk to you again very

0: Thanks for having me. It was so good seeing you guys last night.
1: Take
2: Thank
1: care.
2: Thank you, Kristen.
1: Kristen Peek, draft analyst. I'm wondering if we have any commenters in the YouTube chat who disagree with her views on Darius Acuff's defense. Perhaps.
2: Maybe not yet.
1: Okay.
2: I know.
1: Maybe we won't. That's fine.
2: Yeah. I know you have 12 Moolah is saying who is worried. The kid is going to be great. And saying manufacturing drama around a 19-year-old is sad. But to be fair, I mean, look, you know, in this kind of day and age, everybody's timeline is different, you know, and if this person is a healthier, a mentally healthier individual because they're not on King's Twitter, then good for them.
1: Yes.
2: But I can tell you this much, on King's Twitter, there are clips and montages and a lot of things being made and being talked about. When it comes to Darius Acuff, which is interesting because it's not even as if the take is it was the wrong pick. I think people just feel as if we're hoping it's the right pick, right? There's nobody saying they should have taken, well, I mean, I was Mr. Trade Down, but.
1: Trade down for what?
2: Right. But if you look at who went directly after Acuff, I personally, just like 12 Moolah, hasn't seen anything. I haven't seen a lot of, man, they should have taken X. I've seen somebody say, Phylon was right there. And I said, that's my guy. Now, it was, you know, it's nothing against Acuff, but I just always liked LeBaron and Phylon. But yeah, I mean, like I said, in this day and age, everybody's seeing different stuff. So somebody is manufacturing it, but it is not Whitey Gleason.
1: Yeah. Well, or is it Allen Stiles, though?
2: Not me. Okay. No. I'm the Acuff optimist.
1: Speaking of manufacturing, what was it? What was the term?
2: Drama.
1: Drama. Yeah. Thank you. bottom of the hour, you think we're manufacturing drama? Wait till we share with you somebody's. We'll tell you who, bottom of the hour. Their list of summer league winners and losers.
2: Oh, yeah. This is for 12 Moolah. Yes, yeah, we'll tell you who's manufacturing.
1: Definitely manufacturing drama. But I'm glad you asked Kristen about Alex Caravan, too.
2: Yeah, we can't, you know, let him be. There's just random players, and we talked about DeAndre Hunter, that just they don't get talked about as much. It's the way they play, or maybe they haven't played, and we just move on. Like, everyone's talking about Emmanuel Sharp, and there was another first-round pick, and he didn't look good early, but I don't think anybody's freaking out. I think it might be even worse. People just aren't really reacting to it at all.
1: Right. I mean, let's face it. The Kings have two first-round picks, and right now neither one of them would tell you is playing very well. Oh, the sky's not falling, but that's a fact.
2: Yeah, don't manufacture.
1: That's not manufacturing. No. That's prefabricated. That's legit.
2: Yeah. And, I mean, this is, as Kristen has said, and everyone that we've talked to today, this is the time to overreact.
1: Yes, but you said the age of this is also the dawning of the age of King Darius.
2: It is.
1: Yeah.
2: Play the song.
1: Real quick, before we take a quick time out, Frank Vogel, wasn't he coach of the Lakers when they won a championship with LeBron?
2: He's got a ring.
1: Yeah. What's Frank Vogel doing now?
2: He's out there in the Bay.
1: What?
2: He's with the Warriors now.
1: With the Warriors? Coach. Oh, does that mean then? Wow.
2: Well, based on what I heard, it would be tough. But
1: based on conversations?
2: You know, based on rumblings. Summer League rumblings, we'll call it. SLR. We're going to get into some of those.
1: Based on those, it's not going to happen? It's
2: going
1: to happen?
2: No, he's going, Cleveland, I'm coming back to you.
1: Did you see that Russ is thinking of going to Miami, but he won't go there if LeBron's there? That's what I'm thinking.
2: I saw that. I thought it was they didn't need him if
1: you could
2: LeBron...
1: be right, and maybe somebody is manufacturing drama. Yeah, but we'll tell you who's manufacturing a lot of drama with their list of Summer League winners and losers when we come back to the Sack Shack. Summer League in Vegas, Sacktown Sports.
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0: Celebration of 80 years of 49ers football. Sacktown Sports is counting down 80 of the most memorable moments that have shaped the team's storied legacy and winning tradition. Here's today's faithful flashback.
14: Number 43, pinky out. Ronnie Lutz, finger amputation.
15: During the final game of the 1985 regular season, Ronnie Lott tackled Cowboys fullback Timmy Newsom and in the process crushed his left pinky finger. Following the season, doctors gave Lott two options: undergo a complex bone graft that would require a cast for months and delay his return, or amputate the tip of the finger above the first joint. Well, Lott famously chose to amputate the finger during the offseason. He didn't want to miss training camp or the start of the 1986 season. Ironically, he went on to lead the NFL that year with a career high of 10 interceptions for the 49ers.
0: Faithful flashbacks on Sacktown Sports 1140.

0: 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Here's Whitey Gleason and Alan Stiles.
1: The flow of information is like a river, always shifting, always changing, always surging. Moments ago here from the Sack Shack, I asked Alan Stiles, our own Alan Stiles, about Frank Vogel and the Warriors. Does that mean that LeBron will go to the Warriors? And Alan said, no, I've had conversations during the commercial break. And I have witnesses. It appears that Alan may have changed his tune on this whole thing. Perhaps the flow of information has shifted, Alan?
2: Yes, that is true, Whitey. And
1: do you need a second? Seriously, do you need a second?
2: No. This is from our guy, Brett Siegel. The NBA continues to await LeBron James' decision. The latest push to sign LeBron James come from LeBron James, Draymond Green and the Golden State Warriors. Green recently spent time with James as he continues to mull his options, and the Warriors forward made sure to lay out every possible reason one of his best friends in the league should join forces with him. And basically the crux of it, Whitey, is that the feeling is now LeBron is strongly considering joining the Warriors more than ever before after recent conversations with Draymond. So, look, he could have not been considering it at all, and now he's considering it a little bit. Right?
1: I don't know.
2: No, I'm just saying that's the whole...
1: You just need to get your two stories kind of squared up here.
2: The overarching feeling is that he's going back to Cleveland. But anything can happen. Hey,
1: So that back door to Golden State remains slightly ajar.
2: I guess it's still creaky. You know when your hinges on your door are a little loose and you got to pick it up to close it?
1: Yeah.
2: Right? Yeah.
1: Yeah.
2: Draymond is, you know, picking it up right now. And leaving it open.
1: All right.
2: So that's what it is. But, yeah. You know, I just think LeBron, I'm not a gamer, Whitey, but I know the digital boys, no shirts, no games. You know, they all game together
1: along
2: with Matt George. And, you know, it's all about the conquest, right? I'm on my concourse quest, but it's about conquest. And I just think if you're LeBron, he wants to conquest something new. That's why I think the Warriors aren't dead yet. Because he already won in Cleveland.
1: Yeah.
2: You know?
1: And he could be... I really think a big part of it is LeBron looking at what he can do to have the biggest impact on his legacy, such as it is. Doesn't need any help. It's a tremendous legacy. But going to Cleveland, winning, even if we win, already did that. But what if I were to resuscitate the dynasty that, in his mind, I killed?
2: Exactly.
1: Yeah.
2: Exactly. Steph needed him, right?
1: However
2: they, you know how Rich Paul would spin it. I mean, they did the same thing with Steph and KD. The other part of it is for the Warriors, I guess LeBron as a brand is a big deal too, right?
1: Mm-hmm.
2: And obviously Silicon Valley, I mean, yeah, you can make a lot of money, but you can make more. What would Zach LaVine say? I think I can make more. And with everything in L.A., you're close by in the Bay. You know, does he want to go back to Cleveland? I don't know. Obviously, he's from out there. I don't know how much.
1: Does that even matter anymore?
2: I don't. Well,
1: you know, there used to be a time when players want to go to the big markets because they get more endorsement dollars.
2: I think.
1: And now everything's
2: global.
1: I think it kind of does.
2: But my bigger question is this. Because we just got finished with Giannis. There's always somebody. How long is this? If you gave Rich Paul a true serum, how long is this going to last? Like, how long is LeBron going to draw this thing out? What is the limit? Like, how late can he wait to make a decision?
1: Yeah. Well, I know a lot of people like Jerry Reynolds who's come on with this. A lot of people think, oh, he already knows where he's going.
2: I know that.
1: Yeah.
2: But when will they reveal it?
1: But if that's true, then he definitely has a plan. Like, I'm going to reveal it at this point.
2: Yeah.
1: Yeah,
2: I would have thought it was. Does he have a birthday coming up or something?
1: I don't know.
2: I
1: think so.
2: Birthday.
1: Jason Thompson does, but I don't know what LeBron does.
2: LeBron's isn't
1: in December? Anyway.
2: Yeah, that's too late.
1: Yeah.
2: Well, he just waits for the playoff push. Somebody thought it would be the 4th of July.
1: Mm-hmm.
2: You know, maybe Labor Day.
1: Mm, yeah. maybe you'd want to do it before football starts. I don't know.
2: Ohio State opening day. I don't know.
1: I do wonder about the extent to which some players are in limbo. Like, for example, maybe DeMar DeRozan. Is he you know, have maybe some interest from teams, but those teams are like, yeah, we like you a lot, DeMar, but we got to see if we're getting LeBron first, and if we don't, we'll talk.
2: Yeah. Well, we know, I mean, maybe, you know what I have to say.
1: What do you have to say?
2: Does, you know who?
1: Who?
2: I don't want to say the name. Does you know who get a little bit...
1: Voldemort?
2: Yes.
1: Okay.
2: Yes. Does you know who get a little bit antsy and say, fine, I'll go here for a cheaper amount of money because I just, I'm done with waiting. Because that was only the Cavs, I think, with JK.
1: Right.
2: That was only the Cavs.
1: Okay. I thought that's who we were talking about. I wasn't sure.
2: Well, the reason we can't, I don't, we want the running joke of not saying Jonathan Kuminga, but we understand that people are driving, people are getting in their cars, and if they get in their car, they truly have no clue who we're talking about if we say Voldemort.
1: Okay. Gotcha.
2: You know? So
1: gotcha.
2: If you've been listening for all 4 hours, of course you know.
1: Gotcha.
2: Alan, there are people getting in, getting out.
1: Made an effort to steer a great portion of the program today.
2: No.
1: Kuminga's direction.
2: We did one segment and one question to Kristen.
1: And did we talk about it in this segment? How many segments is that?
2: For 3 minutes. We're at 13 minutes.
1: Okay. Kuminga's been all over. He's had his fingerprints.
2: It's a four-hour show.
1: Three segments already.
2: 3% of the show. It's been 3% of the show.
1: All right, then. I'll move on. Would you like to hear?
2: But the last thing.
1: NBA Summer League winners and losers.
2: Oh, now that's
1: from
2: what
1: Stephen
2: we're talking about.
1: Stephen
2: No. Yes.
1: How about no, Stephen? All right, we've been accused of manufacturing drama. We had nothing to do with this. I was surprised when I saw it. And when Alan saw it, he's like, wait, what? So, historically, right, Stephen, no. Summer League has not been productive for, or predictive for rookies. Mm-hmm. Jalen Brunson, in his first year in Vegas, shot 23% from the field. Wemby was 2-for-13 in his debut. Because you've got slapdash rosters, fast pace of games, developmental nature of the league's lead of the league leads to some sloppy games. So here are, according to Stephen No, Summer League winners.
2: Okay.
1: Wouldn't you have to at least wait till Summer League's over?
2: No. Well, then you do another one.
1: Okay.
2: Then you
1: all
2: just
1: right.
2: Update it.
1: Caleb Wilson.
2: Come on.
1: Yeah. Mm-hmm. Stephen No's tweet, today at Thomas and Mac, I saw God disguised as Caleb Wilson. I'm not making that up.
2: Wow.
1: Yeah. AJ DeBonsa, Wizard.
2: Come on.
1: Yeah, and he's just about done.
2: Yeah,
1: I think he's done.
2: You're not going to.
1: Kingston Flemings, congratulations.
2: Come on.
1: This means the most to the players, more than any other accolade, being named a Summer League winner or loser by Stephen Merrill.
2: Before Summer League's over.
1: Yes. Yes. He says Flemings hasn't shot the ball particularly well, averaging 7 points per game, but he's doing everything else. Braden Burry's with the Bucks.
2: Wow.
1: He's a Summer League winner.
2: Congrats.
1: Honorable mentions.
2: Hey, oh, my goodness.
1: Koa Peak, Axel Lindeborg, Morris Johnson, Zubi Ejiofor, Alan Graves, Cameron Boozer,
2: wow.
1: Baron Fallon,
2: oh my guys. Oh,
1: Malik
2: wow.
1: Thomas, Bruce Thornton, Dylan Mitchell, Baba Miller, and Tyler Nickel.
2: Wow. All my guys, also half the league.
1: Uh-huh.
2: Wow.
1: 2026 Summer League losers.
2: Oh, no.
1: According to Stephen Mara. You know what? We're going to have those for you when we come back. We'll come right back with your list of Summer League losers. See if anybody we know is on
2: please no.
1: this list. Also, something interesting going on at Summer League with players doing some coaching. It was okay for one team, but not for another. So which Kings player would you want coaching their Summer League team? We're back with all that and more. Brendan Nunes at the top of the hour, too, from the Sac Shack. It's the Drive Guys in Vegas on Sactown Sports.
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0: 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Here's Whitey Gleason and Alan Stiles. In the
1: car, I just can't wait. LeBron James to the Warriors story is developing. Is it coming together, Alan? What do we got? This is from a less than reliable source?
2: No, not okay. That. It's just, all right. Look, in this day and age, everyone's bag is expanding. So front office sports is normally known for covering the business, right? Covering the business of media, right?
1: And just and you see like this that and screen sports back in here. General. Yes. When you backpedal on this LeBron thing, please don't knock that off.
2: I'm not backpedaling. I'm just saying this is a breaking news enterprise for front office sports, and it's from Alex Schiffer. Okay, front office sports is legit. I'm just saying, not necessarily known for breaking.
1: Jay, is front sports office sports stories. Legit? They are.
2: Yeah. They're just not normally known for breaking sports news.
1: That's right? Pretty much Sham these days, right? Sham's Sharania.
2: Yeah. That's it. It's a monopoly. Multiple Western Conference executives told front office sports that they expect LeBron James to sign with the Warriors over the Cavs, per Alex Schiffer.
1: Hmm. they expect, so it hasn't happened yet. Or
2: no.
1: Yeah, at least not officially.
2: And there was always a chance.
1: Yeah. That was where I said he would go.
2: That's where we both said he should go.
1: Okay. All right.
2: Start.
1: Well, we'll see. Mm-hmm. Is that, what is that from the Kings standpoint, good or bad? I think it's good because you see him more.
2: Why is that good?
1: Because it's entertaining.
2: Yeah.
1: It's a thing, you know?
2: Yeah.
1: Adds an element to that drama, iron to that fire.
2: Yeah, it's only 1 year. See what they can do. I mean,
1: right. And if you beat him, I mean, can you imagine they came into Golden One and you beat LeBron?
2: Oh, my goodness.
1: You beat LeBron and the Warriors?
2: True.
1: Yes.
2: I wonder if they did. It would be tough for them to win it, but if they won it, would they all retire?
1: Poof.
2: You know?
1: They should.
2: I mean, if you're Steph, let's just say they won it, right? A lot of ifs. If they won it, LeBron joins, they somehow stay healthy. They're all 39 years old. Jimmy Butler. Now, I got to double check whose money. I know Butler, this is his second year of that 2-year deal, so I think he's done. So he's expiring. Draymond opted out. I don't know if he signed his new deal yet, or
1: he may be waiting.
2: Let's just do a 2-year player option. Whatever.
1: You know, when I was a kid, I used to think, man, it's the greatest for an older player. You win a championship, you retire. Mm-hmm. If you win a championship and you could retire and you don't, what's wrong with you? You know, Elway could have done that, came back, won another one. Mm-hmm. Michael Jordan, I meant to say, did that and then came back later.
2: Right.
1: But I've, you know, once you're done playing, for the most part, that's it. If you're still capable of coming back, I don't blame anybody now. Right. I mean, a guy like Michael Jordan, he's going to ruin his legacy. It did not tarnish his legacy in the least.
2: No. I understand why, you know, the storybook ending, but these athletes don't really care about that.
1: Right. Vince Carter did not have a storybook ending.
2: No.
1: So what?
2: Right.
1: He was a great player, kept playing because he wanted to play.
2: Yeah. I mean, there's so many seasons where you don't win it that the idea of, oh, man, I could have left on top.
1: But LeBron's different. LeBron would want.
2: Yeah, he wants the narrative.
1: Right.
2: Yeah, to be, I did go out on top.
1: Yeah.
2: And that, and because he could say that's something that Michael did.
1: Yes, yes, yes.
2: I went out on top.
1: Yeah, so we'll be keeping an eye on that. Brendan Nunes will probably have the latest on that when he joins us at 5, huh?
2: Oh, I think so.
1: Yeah.
2: I'm pretty sure.
1: However, he is staying at the other wing of the Sack Shack, and I don't know if we have time to find him because he's supposed to be at 5.
2: It is big.
1: You got to take the bus over that wing.
2: Wing. That's where I'm at.
1: Yeah.
2: Yeah.
1: I think they have a monorail now.
2: Yeah, right? I got some Uber credits. Yes.
1: All right. Here they are from Stephen Nair, 2026 NBA Summer League losers. For those just joining us, we were laughing about this because it's premature. B, can you really be a Summer League loser? Mm-hmm. Day Mara is a Summer League loser, according to Stephen.
2: Oh, man. It's going to be hard to pick himself up.
1: He's looked much more like the player that struggled in his first 2 years at UCLA rather than the exceptional Michigan prospect. Darren Peterson is a Summer League loser? What? Peterson doesn't totally deserve to be in the loser section. He actually writes that.
2: Yeah.
1: He's done some things well in Vegas. It's been a bumpy ride. Hasn't shot the ball well. I guess he's saying he played better at the Utah Summer League than he has here in Vegas. Darius Acuff, there it is. Darius Acuff, according to Stephen No. We got to get Stephen No on the show.
2: I think we're going
1: to. A Summer League loser?
2: Yeah. Let's hear it. What's going on?
1: If Acuff isn't a dynamic offensive player, then the Kings are in big trouble. His defense has been as bad as expected, where he's been inattentive and sloppy. And then he points out that even Darius Acuff has said many times publicly, I got to play better.
2: Yeah, it's a tough go, though.
1: So that might be the whole losers list, unless Keaton Wagler overreactions are on the losers list. And that's it. So
2: Raheem Palmer, who they add to the article right there, you just said Keaton Wagler is he's from the Ringer. Keaton Wagler is garbage, and it's just after one game. I think it was the beginning of the second game, and then He played better in that
1: right.
2: second half.
1: Then again, and we mentioned this earlier, Keaton Wagler last night was the poster child for don't overreact to summer league games, because right. last night, partway through, it looked like, man, he's terrible. He doesn't belong here. Then he ended up having a wonderful game. So
2: it happens quick.
1: Yeah, he ran the gamut in the course of one afternoon. Interestingly, you may have noticed if you saw Boston play, Derek White was sitting on the bench with the coaches wearing a coach's shirt.
2: Okay.
1: Yeah, which is unusual. There was a member, I think it was Keontae George of the Jazz, on July 9th, the Jazz and his agent came to an agreement that he would be a coach for Summer League, and the NBA said, nah, you can't do that. We're not sure why, but they said you can't do that. Boston did it last night, so people are wondering whether maybe the Celtics just didn't tell the league and just did it. It makes sense.
2: Yeah.
1: Who on the Kings would you want as a coach on this summer league team?
2: Ooh.
1: Just for the summer league.
2: Yeah, for the summer league.
1: Mm-hmm.
2: I feel like it's Keegan, right?
1: Keegan. See, yeah, Domas came to mind, and I know he was kind of doing some of that last night.
2: Right. It just feels like Keegan's been around, even though he's been injured. It feels like that's something Keegan would maybe want to do. So I would say Keegan. Yeah.
1: I had not thought of him.
2: Yeah.
1: I know his dad, I know you're very close.
2: Yes.
1: Dad is a coach. So,
2: yes. Exactly. Yeah. It's in his blood.
1: Uh-huh.
2: So now you're getting it.
1: Mm-hmm.
2: Yeah, I would say Keegan on that one.
1: Mm-hmm. Yeah, because they don't have as many veterans as they did.
2: Mm-hmm.
1: Yeah, I just think Zach would have no interest in doing that.
2: No, I wouldn't believe so. I don't know DeAndre Hunter enough to
1: right.
2: answer that question.
1: He's just such a cipher, right?
2: Yeah,
1: and not in
2: yeah.
1: a bad way. It's just like, is he gonna play? Why is he here?
2: Right.
1: How good is he? What is he like?
2: Right. Yeah, it'll be fun. Well, let's say it like this. It'll be I'm excited to get to know DeAndre Hunter more as a basketball player and as a person.
1: Mm-hmm.
2: Because he's on the Kings, he's wearing the purple. I've seen, you know, that's how you know Kings fans are the best, because we have had DeAndre Hunter conversations on the Concourse Quest.
1: Yes, you know, yes.
2: We definitely have.
1: And again, as far as LeBron to the Warriors, which it looks like there's some momentum now on that, but we don't know where it's going. I think the vast majority of Kings fans would say that's the worst thing I've ever heard of. But if LeBron went to the Warriors and the Kings, you know, eventually they will, they beat them, especially if it happened at Golden One Center. Mm-hmm. Oh, my goodness, that place would be rocking.
2: I mean, I think the over-under would not be wins. I think the over-under would be number of games they all play together.
1: Oh, yeah.
2: You know, and if you did catch lightning in the bottle and you did get to face them healthy and you beat them, that would be a lot of fun.
1: Mm-hmm.
2: That would be a lot of fun.
1: It's also possible that they would be doing so much load management that they'd look at those Sacramento games as
2: I feel like they would give Sacramento one if they were healthy.
1: Mm-hmm.
2: You know, I think they all kind of.
1: Alan, what happened to the days where every other week the Warriors and the Kings were on national TV against each other?
2: Those days are gone.
1: Man.
2: The play-in, all of it.
1: October, November, it was like the game of the week.
2: Well, it was play-in, and then it was the in-season tournament as well. They just couldn't get enough.
1: Mm-hmm.
2: The NBA, they'll find a new cow to milk for sure. But when it's done, they do not. I don't need you. Well, we'll see. This Christmas thing. Now, that's something we haven't talked about in a while. I do wonder if that whole Christmas rumor was connected to the lottery. And with the kid, they didn't know who was going to get DeBonta, and once
1: rumor was that somebody released the schedule of Christmas jerseys, and one was a Kings jersey, but I think it was DeMar's jersey.
2: Well, yeah, but that doesn't mean anything. I think it was more about, hey, we don't know who's going to get the number one pick in this draft, and that team we might need to get on national television.
1: Right. We should check with Brendan Nunes to see if he knows anything about that.
2: We will do so.
1: Yeah, what he thinks about Acuff and people just jumping off that bandwagon and manufactured drama. And LeBron to the Warriors, all that and more with Brendan Nunes joining us next here from the Sac Shack on Sactown Sports.
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